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2: Hamas has long been considered a terror group by the U.S., but Hamas sat down today with President Trump's son-in-law, Jared Kushner. The AP reporting they met for 2 hours in Egypt. Average gas prices rose 6 cents in the past week across America, says Gas Buddy. International Brent crude near $90 a barrel again. Swinging to the top of the box office again this weekend and almost setting a record.
3: I'm Spider-Man.
4: Spider-Man Brand New Day collected another $70 million this weekend, enough for the top spot at the box office and pushing the film's total gross over $2 billion. With just 3 weeks in theaters, it's become the second fastest movie ever to hit the $2 billion mark, behind Avengers Endgame in 2019.
5: I can still save them.
4: Meanwhile, Christopher Nolan's The Odyssey added another $23 million for second place, and rounding out the top three was the dinosaur action thriller The End of Oak Street with $20 million. Mike Dubusky, ABC News.
2: A political story being written. Democrats changing the primary calendar for 2028. No longer will Iowa and New Hampshire vote first. ABC's Stephen Portnoy.
6: Democrats aiming to shake things up and let voters know ahead of the critical midterms that they're listening, putting South Carolina at the front of the line, giving its large black electorate the first presidential pick. The DNC's move would take Iowa out of the early Democratic contests and put New Hampshire third, party officials in those states pushing back.
2: I'm Wayne Cabot, ABC News.
7: Quarreling with people who were worried.
8: You had crowds gathering.
7: There were crowds, yes.
9: According to police, Debbie's dad found her body in her bedroom early this morning.
10: There was no forced entry that we could see. I didn't see major disturbance in the living room or kitchen area.
11: August 1996, my title was a scene criminalist, and I remember going to the scene. It looked like she had just made a sandwich, so the sandwich was there with some Doritos. I also remember going into the kitchen. There was a bag of Fruit Loop cereal that had been open, it was ripped open.
7: A couple of things are possibilities. One, she knew this individual and let him in. Two, he displayed some kind of a weapon immediately, and she complied with his commands to allow him into her residence.
10: Obviously, one of the things that does come to mind is whether or not it's a serial type of thing, mostly because of the sophistication of how she was taped.
7: The coroner determined Debbie's cause of death was due to suffocation because the duct tape had covered her entire head.
10: Situations like this, the pathologist that did the examination, he knew right off the bat that he was going to do a sexual assault kit just because of the way she was found.
11: There was semen found on the victim, and then there was saliva sample that was found, and they came from the same source. They were the same individual.
7: This profile was as soon as possible uploaded into the National DNA Database. There was no hit.
12: In 1996, I was a lieutenant in the Fresno Police Department, assigned as the public information officer. It was frustrating that we had DNA evidence, but we had no one to tie it to.
7: I knew it was a tough one, and so I immediately volunteered anything I could do to help them with that case before I took it over.
8: What made you think, oh, this is tough?
7: Because they were hitting brick walls left and right. It was a whodunit. And those are the most difficult homicides to solve.
8: But an eyewitness is about to offer a major clue.
13: He had seen an individual approach
3: Debbie Storr.
7: A short conversation to the effect, oh, hi, how are you?
5: There is some very evil, demented predator out there.
8: You're thinking, we have a murderer on the loose.
7: We didn't know if, when, and where he was going to strike again.
13: You shouldn't be trying to steal my house.
14: I live here. Police is on the way.
13: No, you don't.
14: Police is on the way.
15: And that's when the squatter standoff started.
13: Get out of my house.
16: I realized that we really had a squatter on our hands.
17: I literally lost my...
18: I've seen every scam in the book, I thought.
19: That's something that never, like, leaves you.
16: Get the f*** out of our house.
20: Fox Hollow is like a killing field.
21: When the documentary came out, we immediately began getting leads. There is another suspect, and it wasn't Mark Goodyear.
22: We're so close to solving this. We just need the one person who connects everything.
23: So when I interview Mark this time, what should I ask him?
21: Ask him if he'll talk to me.
24: Now more than ever, America needs a laugh.
25: This guy's kind of cute.
26: Hey, little guy.
24: Idiots. Now in theaters. These troopers...
27: This is the second time you've tried to kill Farva in a week.
24: Are reporting for duty.
28: No new info on the guy who did it.
29: Oh, so it couldn't have been a woman?
30: Yeah. Sexist!
28: Non-sexist.
30: Women could be criminals.
27: You ever see Ocean's 8?
30: Enough!
24: Super Troopers 3, rated R. Meow playing only in theaters.
31: Took you long enough?
32: Miranda knows. What do you mean she knows? 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
31: Yo. I hope that's not what you're wearing. 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
8: The Debbie Dorian case definitely stayed with me. The horrific way that she was killed, and then the terrible impact on her family, and especially her father.
9: Debbie's dad found her body in her bedroom early this morning.
8: Just the thought of him finding her like that, it's just really unimaginable.
17: And bad news, as they say, spreads like wildfire. Just as the whole town is hit by the news of Debbie Dorian's murder, her childhood friends, Katina and Heather, are learning about it too.
54: I heard it on the news.
17: It showed her apartment, and they gave her name.
9: Family members and neighbors say Debbie Dorian, a Fresno State student, worked hard and had plans to specialize in audiology.
17: And I couldn't believe it, so I immediately called Katina. And she goes, "Something's happened to Debbie." And I said, "Debbie who?" Because it wasn't registering with me. And she goes, "Debbie, you're Debbie." And she said, "Debbie's been murdered." And I slammed the phone down and I lost control.
0: The fear triggered by Debbie Dorian's murder was felt throughout the entire city of Fresno. But the hardest hit, right here, in and around the campus of Fresno State, where her fellow students were left not just grieving her loss, but grappling with their own fears for their safety.
17: There was a bubble around Fresno State, you know, and a hush, and people were whispering, and there was a lot of fear.
1: That's about that time blue light started going up. I mean, just the awareness started going up about not walking to your car by yourself. You know, just all the things that we tell people today just started being said right about that time.
2: It struck fear into Fresno.
1: Oh, yeah.
17: Yeah,
1: definitely. Our parents were worried and everything, yeah. Fresno's a sleepy little farm town.
3: Fresno's located in the heart of California. We like to say that we're a big city, but we have a small town feel.
1: Not only is the temperature nice and warm in the summers, but people are wonderful here. And we have a sort of a farming, you know, mentality. And if you're not in ag, you know somebody that's in ag.
3: We produce more agriculture in Fresno County than anyone else in the world. But we also pride ourselves on just that community feel.
1: We really have such a sense of family that we feel that, you know, Debbie was not only the Dorian's child, but she was Fresno's child too. It's frightening to think that that this could happen to Debbie, because if it could happen to Debbie Dorian, it could have happened to any of us.
4: All right, you're on camera, guys!
5: She's the daughter that so many people have, that you were afraid to let go to college because you didn't want anything bad to happen to her.
1: She had a really bubbly personality. Always ready for a joke and a laugh.
6: Brawl time, Deb. Brawler.
17: Yeah, she was a big people person. We hung out at each other's houses a lot. A lot of girl talk. Go to the movies.
1: We would cruise.
17: We'd drive. Waste gas.
2: What was on the radio?
17: I think it was CNC Music Factory. Maybe. Pearl Jam. Motley Crue. Guns N' Roses.
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5: She went to Fresno State, and she studied economics. She was president of the Econ Club.
2: She sounds like the Golden Girl.
17: Yeah. There literally is not a day that goes by that I don't think about her.
11: We tried to determine basically what her lifestyle was like, whether or not she hung around with people who might cause or have some kind of dealings that would cause this to happen.
7: We formed a timeline of Debbie's actions prior to her murder. Debbie was killed between roughly 12 and 4 o'clock in the afternoon on August the 20th, 1996.
2: One of Debbie's neighbors did report that he had seen an individual approach Debbie's door, and he noticed the individual because he didn't recognize him. He wasn't somebody that was normally in the area.
7: There appeared to be a short conversation, something to the effect, "Oh, hi, how are you?" And that's all he saw.
11: But nobody knew who it was. They only had a description of it being a white male, a certain age and height.
0: With no obvious signs of forced entry, detectives quickly turn their attention to any white males that Debbie knows, including her boyfriend, John Thomas.
5: I knew he would be a suspect. I mean, it's obvious. The first people they look at are people that they care about and that they're close to.
7: There's always that side of you that says, well, if he wasn't involved, he's going through some traumatic experiences right now. But as your job is, you have to interview him.
12: My name is John Thomas. As of August 1996, we've been dating approximately 2.5 years. Debbie was very outgoing, very extroverted, fun to be around. I was doing contract work for the U.S. Forest Service northeast of Fresno. I left town approximately a week before she was murdered.
7: Since a sexual assault was involved in this murder, we had to ask John Thomas some tough sexually related questions.
12: You actually get angry because, and I know why they're asking the questions, but it's almost like a character assassination. It's hard to hear things said about this person that you love that's been murdered.
7: We were able to determine that John Thomas, at the time of Debbie's murder, was assigned to fighting a fire in Northern California. I asked for a DNA sample from John Thomas, and he voluntarily provided one. He was eliminated as being a donor of the DNA.
5: The last time I saw her was 10 days before she was killed. It was John's graduation. She'd had her hair done and a new outfit, and she was beautiful.
12: That would be the last videotape of her, and they'd be some of the last pictures taken of her. It's hard to look at him today still, so.
17: John Thomas is fully cooperating and able to offer investigators critical information about Debbie in the weeks leading up to her murder. Turns out, Debbie had been looking for a roommate.
13: That sent up a really big red flag.
12: She put ads and flyers up, which was pretty typical. Make a couple of people had fallen through, so I don't think, you know, that could be stressful.
5: I think she was getting desperate. She needed to get some finances so that she could pay her bills. She needed somebody soon.
7: Could it be that someone who had come to visit her apartment did this? That became something that concerned us.
11: She had some papers on her dining room table with names on it.
17: A list of prospective roommates becomes a list of people of interest.
12: She opened the door for somebody.
17: So who was on the other side of that door?
51: What's the most honored and awarded streaming news program?
14: 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In the flood zone, the painstaking search for the missing continues.
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40: That could be on Dancing with the Stars tomorrow. 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
41: now watching you. Now more than ever, America needs a laugh.
42: This guy's kind of cute.
43: Hey, little guy.
41: Idiots. Now in theaters. These troopers.
44: This is the second time you've tried to kill Farva in a week.
0: are reporting for duty.
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3: 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Sexist!
2: Non-sexist.
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3: Enough!
6: Super Troopers 3, rated R. Meow playing only in theaters.
8: I've fought with many warriors in my time. They were far stronger than all of us put together. And they died. Facing enemies that scared me far less than this one. We're going to need a miracle. It's not possible.
9: A police spokesman says the department has two detectives working full-time on the Debbie Dorian murder case.
5: They had a tremendous amount of pressure because the police had very little to go on. It's not usually a one-time thing. Somebody doesn't commit a one-time horrendous crime. They commit it again.
17: And one lead jumps right to the top of the pile. Her search for a roommate.
10: She had put ads in the paper. She had posted flyers at Fresno State. And she had a list of people's names on her table.
13: Anytime you have a list of people that you believe have had recent contact with the victim, those people are going to be persons of interest.
10: A few of the names I remember specifically, one was Alvin, one was Laura, and one was Nick or Rick.
11: There was a person named Alvin who had actually made contact with her in person.
10: Alvin called the police department after he heard the news and said, hey, you know, I was supposed to rent a room from the girl that was murdered. I was at the apartment. He had provided a deposit and signed an agreement with Debbie to take the room, but he hadn't received a key yet.
17: Alvin doesn't fit the neighbor's description of the white man he saw outside Debbie's apartment. Alvin is black, in his early 20s, and over 6 feet tall.
15: Detective Garcia, the interview with Alvin.
16: What did you do when you went there?
15: I knocked on the door. Say hi to me. What time was it that you got there?
16: 6:07.
11: We thought it was a little unusual that she would have a male roommate.
5: It was strange because she didn't rent to men, but I know how desperate she was to get a roommate.
16: Did you think about living with someone who's got a boyfriend?
15: Actually, I thought it was kind of really weird. But on the other hand, I felt like, you know, it was a problem. That's her problem, not mine.
7: A background was conducted, and it was determined that he was a sex registrant in the state of California.
10: That definitely sent some alarm bells going off in investigators' heads because of the circumstances around Debbie's death.
18: That must have made you think, oh boy.
19: Absolutely.
18: And then he tells you something odd about going back to the apartment.
19: He went back because he was concerned, since Debbie didn't answer the door, that maybe she was taking his money.
16: He told me something about the door knob. Do you remember what that was? On Wednesday night, about the door. Somebody answered, the blinds were open, the TV was on, from what I could see on the wall. And then when I knocked on the door, nobody answered. I tried the door. Unlike most of the time, the door was unlocked.
17: Of course, this raises big questions. He admits turning the door handle and finding it unlocked, but he says he doesn't enter.
18: That statement must have struck you as odd.
19: Absolutely.
18: So you're questioning Alvin about his alibi, and he gives you another name.
19: Yes.
18: And that is?
19: Maurice.
11: Alvin and Maurice Dixon worked at the same place, a business called Grocery Outlet. They were friends at that time.
20: Dixon, at that time, was 28 years old. He was an Army veteran. He didn't have any criminal record.
7: He transported Alvin to Debbie Dorian's apartment on several occasions. And on some of those occasions, he accompanied Alvin to the front door of Debbie Dorian's apartment. However, he never entered. Never met Debbie Dorian, never been inside her apartment, and as I recall, never really had a conversation with her.
21: So you've never seen this girl, don't know what she looks like, never talked to her?
24: No, not from all this started happening at first. You know, I never seen her, or just heard her voice on the phone. And then recently, like when we were talking, I've seen a picture on the news.
11: During the interview, he stuck to the story that he'd never met Debbie. We started getting into some of his sexual background.
16: Like,
21: you know, go over to her house and check your things. Is that okay?
24: Yeah, I think I have the receipt for it in my checkbook. I bought two things, duct tape to tie up the ends of the rope.
11: He said that the only duct tape he ever had was for a punching bag that he had at his home. That was a little suspicious to us, that he would volunteer that kind of information. He wasn't told we were looking specifically at duct tape, that we were only looking at bondage type of things.
17: Dixon says he had been asked specifically about duct tape in an interview with another detective, which is why he brought it up.
21: What made you mention that?
24: Somebody mentioned duct tape or something like that. Do you have any duct tape, or do you know anything about duct tape or something?
21: When was that?
24: That was when I first came to the question.
17: But investigators' eyebrows are officially raised.
11: We're able to get consent to search his home, found the punching bag that he had used that had duct tape around it.
10: It didn't match up with the duct tape that was used on Debbie's body, or that was located on Debbie's body. The DNA from Debbie's body was compared to Alvin, and he was excluded as being the contributor to that DNA.
20: Alvin was eliminated. Maurice Dixon's sample was also submitted to see if we could exclude, and he could not be excluded. It didn't add up because he said he'd never been in her apartment. So the fact that he said that and that the DNA at least had a preliminary match, I think everyone thought he wasn't telling the truth.
21: Our investigation is that you were the one that did this.
24: No, I am not the one who did this. I have nothing to do with this at all. How many times I had to keep telling him I did not go inside this apartment? I do not know this person. I never met her.
7: As a result of that test, Maurice Dixon was arrested and charged with the murder of Debbie Dorian.
0: When Dixon arrived home from work, undercover officers swooped in, and he was arrested with his hands up right in the middle of the street.
20: He pleaded not guilty. His bail was set at over $1 million. I think the feeling was that the case had been solved. Most people thought it was over.
2: I think it's great. I mean, hopefully it's the right person.
17: But this case is far from over. As investigators keep digging, they're about to get a big surprise.
20: It was a surprise to the police, to the media, to everyone you could think of.
3: Tupac Shakur, now 30 years after he was gunned down on the Vegas Strip, a one-time reputed gang leader from L.A. stands trial for his murder. Follow every stunning detail as it happens. Streaming live daily on ABC News Live, wherever you stream.
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0: GMA. It's an invitation to come together. Brighten your morning.
1: I'm George, how are you?
0: And the day ahead.
2: ABC News, I'm Wayne Cabot. Military experts say North Korea is giving Iran missiles, but President Trump says North Korea has been, quote, unthreatening and respectful while he's been president. Tonight, he's ordering Defense Secretary Hegseth to pull back joint exercises with South Korea. Planned for this week, the order coming as Iran announces bounties of $30,000 on the heads of U.S. soldiers. Paradise is on pause in Hawaii.
3: Lala turning deadly, pummeling the Hawaiian islands with torrential rains, life-threatening high surf, and damaging winds. At least one person killed in a car accident on hard-hit Big Island, where some areas have been inundated with more than 30 inches of rain.
2: ABC's Melissa Adan on the Big Island. The Trump administration says it will offer assistance where needed. Floods killing a seventh person in Indiana this week, a 31-year-old in Henry County. And now San Diego County reporting a new brush fire with zero containment so far. This is a
4: destination
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7: When the documentary came out, we immediately began getting leads. 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
10: GLP-1s are helping millions lose weight, but could GLP-1s also be the new fountain of youth? An all-new study seems to think so. This week on Good Morning America, what you don't know about GLP-1s and if this is all too good to be true.
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16: Maurice, you have to understand something, okay? You're under arrest for murder.
17: An arrest was made in the death of Deborah Dorian.
18: Police, out of nowhere, you know, they made this arrest of a man named Maurice Dixon, who had gone to the apartment with his friend who was responding to Debbie and her advertising for a roommate.
19: Residents were shocked that he is charged with Dorian's murder.
20: Yeah, very surprised. Yeah, this is quite a neighborhood. You don't expect something like that. And like I said, especially coming from him.
21: Now, Dixon's arrest comes just 1 year after the O.J. Simpson verdict, the so-called trial of the century.
22: It was a vote of not guilty for O.J. Simpson and a vote of no confidence in the LAPD.
23: LAPD guilty!
21: At the time, the general public, especially in California, was more aware of DNA, but there was also more scrutiny of police investigations.
24: Well, actually, I don't want to go into race. But just knowing the background of a black man in society being arrested and the scared feeling that our family had with Maurice actually being in the system, I mean, really brought a lot of anguish to our family.
21: There was a lot of racialized tensions in the air mm-hmm. at that time. Mm-hmm. O.J. Simpson's verdict had just come in. That came on the heels of Rodney King.
25: Are we live?
26: But to the people of South Central L.A., that 30-hour rampage was more revolt than riot.
21: There was a lot of pointing fingers, but the police had reason to be looking at Maurice.
27: Oh, I definitely think there was a reason to look at him. He had been there in a very close proximity to the time that she was last heard from. And so, you know, he was definitely somebody that was on the list.
28: Maurice Dixon walked into court shackled at the hands and feet.
18: After Maurice Dixon was arraigned, police continued to investigate. So one of the things they did was conduct a more sophisticated DNA test.
21: You have to remember, at that time, DNA technology was changing rapidly. Investigators initially relied on one test that compared six markers, but were about to start using a more precise test, looking at 13 markers, similar to what labs use today.
27: It was a matter of weeks between the first test and the second DNA test, the more discriminating one.
21: That second, more powerful test reveals the DNA from the Debbie Dorian crime scene does not match Maurice Dixon. He is cleared and all charges are dropped.
28: Maurice Dixon had been in custody for a little more than 2 weeks. Tonight, he is free, and the investigation into the Debbie Dorian murder case returns to square one.
18: The fact that that DNA did not match, I think, was a surprise to the police, to Debbie's family, to the community, to everyone you could think of, except for Maurice Dixon, because he knew he didn't do it.
0: Right now, we don't want to comment anything at this time. We're just happy that he's being released.
18: So after Maurice Dixon was released from jail, I interviewed him. He told us that, you know, he was living with the shadow over his life, that there was this air of suspicion around him. He was potentially facing the death penalty for a crime he didn't commit.
1: People, you know, stare at me and of, like, you know, accusing me, but not knowing, you know, the full details of what happened.
2: I totally understand his feelings. I understand the family's feelings. But it was all part of my investigation.
3: We know that there's someone out there that have committed this crime. And basically, the city is afraid again. We know it's hard on her family also, because they have to go through it again, waiting to see who they may arrest next.
4: I just, okay, we're back to square one. We need to rethink this. I worked with children, and I didn't want to be emotionally upset when I'm working with children. So for my lunch breaks, I'd go and cry for 20 minutes, and then I'd come back, and we're okay for a while. You know, I just had to keep going. Yeah.
5: Our future's been taken away. We will not see a wedding. We will not see grandchildren. She will not get to have a life. The one thing we can do, and the one thing we strive to do, is to get the person who did this.
6: Every time something like this happens, it's like pulling the scab off a wound.
18: Peter Dorian, her father, was very committed to keeping the case in the mind of the community, in the mind of media.
6: I would hope that a person would have the morality to come forward if they know something, just because they want to help or they feel maybe a little guilt about something.
4: We put flyers everywhere. We put them all around Fresno State. We put them in all the businesses. The governor's reward was $50,000. Then our family reward was $10,000. So it's quite a big reward.
6: I can't live with myself unless we've done everything we can do to help solve the crime.
4: He was very active at first. I think it became so overwhelming that it just hurt too much to keep going. And so he decided he would retreat.
8: I remember receiving a telephone call from Peter, and he told me, he says, Vince, he says, I can't do it anymore. She'll forever be in my heart, but I cannot hold out hope any longer.
21: But Debbie's mom, Sarah, pushes forward, holding investigator Vince Zavala to a promise.
8: I made a commitment to her. I would never quit. And she asked me, well, what about when you retire? I says, well, I won't retire. I won't retire until I solve it.
13: I've been a law enforcement officer for a little over 40 years, and I farmed all those 40 years in addition to working. With a cold case, you pour your heart and your soul into it, and all the time you have, and hopefully you solve the case. It entails a lot of patience, just like farming. No matter what you're doing, you have to continue to farm, or all the time will be for nothing. So if I had to come out at night and work on the case during the day, I'd come out at night.
4: Vince Zavala is the man you want on your side. And when he gets a hold of something, he doesn't let it go.
8: Sarah often said that solving Debbie's murder was like a million-piece puzzle. If you keep putting one piece together, two pieces together, three pieces, you're eventually going to get a picture of who murdered her daughter.
21: And some of those pieces are about to fall into place.
19: Fresno police are looking for a Caucasian male in his late 20s, early 30s.
21: Thanks to a string of terrifying attacks just an hour from Fresno.
7: We feel he's a predator. He could strike at any time.
27: This was a person who was repeating.
21: And then the break investigators have been waiting for.
8: This guy is still around. We've got a shot at getting this guy now.
9: Expensive. 12 of the world's greatest dancers will live together and compete to become a pro dancer on the next season of Dancing with the Stars.
10: Game time, baby. I've put everything on the line for this.
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12: 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It's the nightmare.
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56: I've fought with many warriors in my time. They were far stronger than all of us put together, and they died facing enemies that scared me far less than this one. We're going to need a miracle. It's not possible.
57: This morning, with the midterms less than 80 days away, This Week takes to the road as the debate over the future of the Democratic Party dominates headlines on ABC's This Week.
21: So this case became personal to Vince Zavala. He was determined to find Debbie's killer. Some of the investigators on this case continue doggedly to work on it.
27: That's Fresno. You know the Fresno PD never gave up. You know how frustrating it must be for them to just wake up every day and not know who did it, why did they do it, how did they do it.
58: Were there moments where you lost hope of solving the crime?
59: I never lost hope. I always had faith, but there were many, many times I was frustrated.
60: It stayed with the department, stayed with me.
0: even to this day. There was this desire to solve the case. But we needed evidence.
1: Our investigation of the murder of Debbie Dorian focused basically on the Fresno area. Then I received a telephone call from our Fresno Regional Laboratory and was told that there was a DNA case-to-case hit.
21: Remember, the DNA from Debbie's case is already in that national DNA database, CODIS. And now, finally, after 6 years, another case is a match.
2: There was a lead where the DNA in Debbie's case matched suspect DNA in a sexual assault in Visalia. Visalia is about an hour away from Fresno to the south.
3: So in July 1999, there was a sexual assault occurred on the south side of Visalia. Over the period of the next 3 years, several other similar crimes occurred in Visalia. But I believe these crimes were committed by the same suspect.
4: In each of those cases, the suspect was described as a white male adult, in his 30s generally, from 5'6 to maybe close to about 6 foot, medium-sized build.
3: So his MO would be that he'd find a young woman, late teens, early 20s. He'd find her alone. He produced the gun and he told them that he'd shoot them if they didn't do what he said.
4: He was described as either wearing a bandana over his face or he was wearing a hoodie with the hood pulled up over his face. The victims described him as wearing black pants and black shoes, which eventually led us to think that maybe he was involved in the restaurant business.
21: Police aren't able to collect physical evidence from every assault, but in one case, they get lucky, collecting DNA from the suspect that will become the critical puzzle piece linking these assaults to Debbie Dorian's murder.
2: Jane Doe, number one, was riding her bike home from work. A man approached her with a gun.
3: Tells her to get on her knees, fondles her under her clothing.
2: She was able to show investigators where the sexual assault took place, so they were able to collect DNA from that area.
21: And now they know that whoever left that DNA is also the person who murdered Debbie Dorian. They just don't know who it is.
3: It brought it to a whole new level because now we got a guy that is running around in the Visalia area that has killed before. It gets everybody's attention.
1: Once I heard of the case-to-case hit, I was so excited I jumped in my car and immediately went to Visalia. This guy is still around. We've got a shot at getting this guy now.
21: Working together, the team in Fresno and Visalia conduct background checks, interviews. They collect and test well over 100 DNA samples, but they just can't seem to hit their mark. They were chasing what seemed like a ghost, and the clock was ticking.
1: Once we had exhausted our leads in Visalia, we were desperate.
5: You never know when he's going to get the urge to hit again. You never know if he's going to escalate or if he's going to go back to something else. He could strike at any time.
3: There were times I couldn't sleep at night because what can we do? So as the years go by, I said, you know what, we have to preserve the cases that we have.
4: You know, statute of limitations on sex crimes is 10 years in California, and we were approaching the 10-year mark.
21: So the clock is running out. The prosecutors decide, well, we have the DNA.
27: We have a commonality. We can identify this DNA profile.
21: We just don't have a name.
27: We just don't have a name.
4: Lieutenant Pewter wrote a John Doe warrant for the DNA profile, and that was very instrumental because what it did was preserve the statute of limitations.
21: The warrant officially stops the clock on the statute of limitations. It's the first of its kind in the county, say authorities, buying the team more time to find their John Doe.
6: We knew that if we could find this person, that we really had him, which, you know, is a big part of the puzzle.
21: A puzzle that's about to get some help from an unlikely source, a serial killer.
7: I'm sure the detectives back then couldn't imagine this. It's crazy.
8: I really felt
59: this was going to crack the case.
8: A killer with decades-old secrets is in their sights.
9: Peter, sorry, but we got to check all the boxes off.
8: And the victim, the survivor, who promised to take her attacker down.
10: All I remember saying is, I'm going to get you. You're not going to get away with it.
11: Super Bowl 61 is coming.
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35: Fox Hollow is like a killing field.
36: When the documentary came out, we immediately began getting leads. There is another suspect, and it wasn't Mark Goodyear.
37: We're so close to solving this. We just need the one person who connects everything.
38: So when I interview Mark this time, what should I ask him?
36: Ask him if he'll talk to me.
39: You shouldn't be trying to steal my house.
40: I live here. Police is on the way.
39: No, you don't.
40: Police is on the way.
41: And that's when the squatter standoff started.
39: Get out of my house.
42: I realized that we really had a squatter on our hands.
43: I literally lost my...
44: I had seen every scam in the book, I thought.
45: That's something that never, like, leaves you.
42: Get the out of our house.
11: Now more than ever, America needs a laugh.
46: This guy's kind of cute.
47: Hey, little guy.
11: Idiots. Now in theaters. These troopers...
48: This is the second time you've tried to kill Farva in a week.
11: Are reporting for duty.
49: No new info on the guy who did it.
50: Oh, so it couldn't have been a woman?
51: Yeah. Sexist!
49: Non-sexist.
51: Women could be criminals.
48: You ever see Ocean's 8?
49: Enough!
11: Super Troopers 3, rated R. Meow playing only in theaters.
20: What went through your head when you realized the man who assaulted you is also charged with murdering somebody?
38: Why didn't he murder me?
52: Debbie's dad found her body in her bedroom early this morning.
20: If it could happen to Debbie Dorian, it could have happened to any of us.
53: This case is often referred to as a million-piece puzzle. This is just a sample, right?
54: This is a fraction of what was collected. Trace evidence, fibers, fingerprints.
55: We have to find this monster out there.
60: Have you ever seen that girl?
61: Nope.
60: You don't know her?
62: On the surface,
0: he did seem like, you know, your next door neighbor.
1: His alter ego, Nick Steele, online.
0: More of a fantasy.
2: He talked about his bedroom looking similar to 50 Shades of Grey.
1: It was crazy. It was crazy.
3: Her name was Debbie Dorian. You didn't kill her, did you?
1: Here's this boogeyman of your nightmares, and yet everyone described him as the guy who could be your neighbor.
0: Who was your neighbor?
3: Yeah, I hope you find him. I hope we do catch the guy.
4: Here in this quiet city of Visalia, nestled in the Sierra Nevadas, the same man who brutally murdered 22-year-old Debbie Dorian begins a brazen string of sexual assaults against other women. One of them is attacked riding her bike home from work. One tries to escape the predator by cutting through a field. And another, just a high school student at the time, attacked as she was walking home from school. Another is assaulted here while waiting for a bus. All of these women's identities have been shielded from the public by law enforcement, each of them referred to simply as Jane Doe. But tonight, for the first time, one of these brave survivors is stepping out of the shadows.
1: We're rolling. You were Jane Doe number one for many years.
0: Yeah.
1: But you're comfortable now with saying at least your first name.
0: At least my first name, yeah.
1: And you're comfortable going on camera.
0: I wasn't for a long time.
1: And when we sat down for her first interview, she told us she was ready to reclaim her voice, taking back what she says was stolen from her at just 19 years old when she moved to the Central Valley of California. It was your love of horses that drew you here.
0: Yes.
1: You kind of had your future mapped out in your head.
0: I wanted to be a horse trainer.
1: And you were an independent young woman.
0: Yes. Or I thought.
1: And then you're riding your bike home from work one day.

0: He grabbed my handlebars and had a gun.
1: And you saw the gun?
0: Yeah. Told me to get off my bike and get on my knees. He told me if I didn't, he would kill me. And I believed him. I was 19. You have a gun to your head, you do what you're told. And the whole time, all I remember saying is, I'm going to get you. You're not going to get away with it.
1: That's feisty.
0: Yeah.
1: With a gun pointed at you.
0: I didn't know what else to do.
2: Beth says the man concealed his face. She could only see his eyes in the dark. She was sexually assaulted. And then she says the man fled.
0: He told me to stay where I am, count to 10, and turn around and go home. If I turned around or tried to come and find him, he knew where I lived and he would kill me.
1: He told you he knew where he lived. That is so frightening.
0: By the time I got to my apartment, I threw my bike on the grass, called my sister. About a minute later, 4 detectives and police and everybody was in my apartment.
3: Jane Doe had the presence of mind to quickly report. Reporting patrol officers were able to quickly locate the crime scene and collect the DNA evidence.
4: And then over the course of the next 3 years, we had another 3 different crimes, all of similar MO. And really, it wasn't until maybe the 3rd or the 4th crime that we realized we had the same suspect and we had a pattern.
2: The DNA collected in Beth's case is compared to other crimes in the National Criminal Database, called CODIS. And that's when things take an unexpected turn. That case-to-case hit.
5: Whoever left the DNA at Debbie Dorian's crime scene committed that sexual assault. Knowing he was in the Visalia area was the first big boost we had since the murder of Debbie Dorian.
6: I like it.
7: My life is like yours.
1: What went through your head when you realized the man who assaulted you is also charged with murdering somebody?
0: Why didn't he murder me? That's the first thing that came to my head. Because I asked when the murder was. It was 96. And mine was 99.
1: Why do you think you survived?
0: God only knows. I don't know.
8: From ABC News, I'm Wayne Cabot. President Trump tonight ordering the Pentagon to scale back joint military exercises planned this week with South Korea because it would not help in the war against Iran. Trump also saying the exercises are hostile to North Korea, which he said has been unthreatening and respectful while he's been in office. Iran putting bounties on the heads of U.S. soldiers, $30,000 for each captured American, dead or alive. Former Joint Chiefs Chairman Admiral Mike Mullen on ABC's This Week says U.S. troops at sea are being stretched because Iran has destroyed many U.S. bases where aircraft carriers normally would stop.
9: It's significant and it's tough. Those deployments are very, very difficult. Historically, we've been able to typically go to a port to take a break, do maintenance, and then come back online, even back in Vietnam.
8: Trump's son-in-law, Jared Kushner, to meet tomorrow with Israel's prime minister, who's under pressure after having turned down a U.S.-backed peace plan for Gaza that requires Israel to leave and Hamas to lay down its arms. And the AP's reporting, Kushner sat down today with Hamas, a group the U.S. has long called a terrorist organization, meeting for 2 hours in Egypt with the Hamas chief. Twisters may accompany the thunderstorms now lighting up the night sky. ABC meteorologist Leslie Lopez.
10: We are looking at the possibility of more thunderstorms moving through areas of eastern Missouri all the way out towards Virginia. This is a large area. We do have heavy rounds of rain still coming through, but the main threat now, damaging wind, along with frequent lightning strikes and the possibility of isolated tornadoes. Significant flash flood risk is out towards West Virginia. West Virginia has already issued several flash flood warnings. The likelihood that they're going to issue more tonight is in the forecast. An elevated flash flood risk all the way out towards Columbus into Pittsburgh.
8: And we start the week with triple digits from Dallas to New Orleans and from Little Rock to Oklahoma City. 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
8: That could be on Dancing with the Stars tomorrow. It's what I do, so effortless.
9: Now watch me roll. I met Joel. He was magnetic. I knew I met the man I'm going to marry. My mom said, Jesus Christ, Caroline, it better not be a cop. And then one day, I got a text.
10: She knew something wasn't right.
9: He had a severe sex addiction.
11: He was clocking in and then going to have sex with people.
10: In his cop car while on duty. And then things got really bad.
9: It was a betrayal that is just another level.
12: Betrayal. Dirty secrets.
13: You shouldn't be trying to steal my house.
14: 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Police is on the way.
13: No, you don't.
14: Police is on the way.
15: And that's when the squatter standoff started.
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16: Get the out of our house.
0: GMA Monday. It's the one and only Paris Jackson performing live. She's taking center stage. Paris Jackson. This Monday on GMA's Summer Concert Series. 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
20: I'm Stephanie Ramos in Anchorage, Alaska, flying with the National Guard and the U.S. Army. Wherever the story is, we'll take you there. 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
21: This is a pomegranate orchard. This is what I farm. I've been farming probably a good majority of my life. Farming is much like investigating cold cases because there's a lot of unknown, there's a lot of hard work, and you don't know what you're going to end up with. You got to be very patient, watch it grow, and hopefully you get fruit.
22: After nearly 40 years of being a detective and a farmer, the time finally comes for Vince Zavala to retire from his day job. But there is one unsolved case he can't let go of.
23: It was tearing at your heart.
21: Absolutely, but I'd made a promise to Sarah. When I retired, I talked to Chief Dyer because we were friends.
24: I realized, as a police chief, there's more than I can do, and it's bring Vince back.
21: He allowed me to come back as a reserve police officer, which gave me police officer powers when I was on duty, and that was important.
22: But no police officer pay.
21: I told him I didn't want to be paid.
22: With that genetic genealogy DNA match in hand, Vince was more hopeful than ever that his years of investigative work were about to bear fruit.
21: Probably the best lead we've had in over 23 years. This could very well be our guy.
25: They are able to take this genealogical DNA and ultimately they came up with a name, Nikki Duane Stain.
21: He married, had a couple of kids. His work history was very solid. No criminal past that we could see. This is a normal guy, but then you think, well, a normal guy could have committed this. That's why we haven't been able to find him. He was living in Visalia, in the city.
26: He raised his kids, was at the PTA. His focus was the family, and he did work for charity organizations.
22: Now that detectives have a name, they want to talk to this guy. They discover that he's been divorced and working at a food court in the local mall.
27: Turns out that early hunch that their suspect may work in the restaurant business was spot on.
21: We were all hands on deck. Let's do what we got to do. Let's get a DNA sample from him. Our primary mission was to look for anything that he would publicly discard that we could obtain a DNA profile from.
1: So we thought a trash run might be the best opportunity. My partner and I dressed down in plain clothes, put on a vest as if we were part of solid waste. We removed the trash cans from the street and replaced them with the empty trash cans.
25: It's called a surreptitious trash dump because once he throws it away outside on the street, it's free game.
1: We found male razor blades that appeared used and were discarded, and so we sent that up to be tested to see if it had any DNA on it.
21: I was excited, but I'd been excited before, so that kept me from totally jumping in.
27: But 2 weeks later, his phone rings.
21: I was at home. It was the middle of the day. I put it on speakerphone.
2: I said, "Hey, Vince, you got to sit down because I have news." We got the guy. It's him.
21: My wife was close to me. Once she heard it, she cried. So did I. As I've gotten older, I've gotten more emotional. I'm pretty old now. I was happy.
2: It was good. It was a lot of years of work.
21: Nikki Stain was our 147th individual who we obtained a DNA sample from for comparison. And he was the match.
3: Okay, you're good. We're out of the car.
27: Their next stop is that shopping mall in Visalia to surprise Nikki Stain with a visit.
4: There's a couple of customers, Chris.
3: You don't feel comfortable with the...
4: We'll just wait, hang back.
3: Yeah, and they're off.
4: I don't see how we're going to be able to talk to them over the counter.
21: We went to his workplace asking for him.
4: Hi, is Mr. Stain in?
5: Mr. Stain in?
4: Yeah.
5: Hi.
4: Hi, Mr. Stain. My name is Vince Zavala.
5: This
4: is Bob Sotis.
5: Hi, Bob.
4: We're doing some grunt work here. We're looking into a matter that happened a while ago. Take 5 minutes.
5: Okay.
4: That's fine.
21: We begin to ask them some questions.
4: Have you ever seen that girl?
5: No.
4: You've never committed any violence against her?
5: No, I haven't been anything. I don't know her, so yeah. I wouldn't know how to.
4: Yeah. So have you never committed violence against anybody?
5: No violence against anybody.
27: But Vince hasn't waited this long and come this far to take no for an answer.
4: Her name was Debbie Dorian. She was found murdered. You didn't kill her, did you?
5: No.
25: Nikki Stain denied knowing Debbie.
21: Or during our conversation with Nikki Stain, I told him, I says, look,
4: we've been asking everybody we talked to if they would voluntarily give us an oral swab to compare to evidence that's at this scene. But yeah. If you haven't been there, I mean... You know, it's just kind of a mundane thing.
5: Like, yeah, it sounds like, I don't know, that sounds like, I don't know if I want to do that.
27: Stain refuses to turn over his DNA, and the interview seems to come to an end.
21: We thanked him for his time. As we were walking, Nikki Stain stops. He looks me in the eye, and he says,
5: yeah, I hope you find him.
4: I hope we do catch the guy. Thank you. Have a good day.
1: We had an arrest team standing by the exterior door.
6: 257 to the arrest team, stand by.
1: Where he was going to have to re-enter the mall back to his place of work.
7: Now, Buster.
8: Nikki Stain.
4: Hi.
8: Put your hands behind your back.
4: Turn around, man. 5 seconds later, he's arrested.
25: He was ultimately arrested at that time on the sexual assaults from the Visalia cases.
21: Shortly after Nikki Stain was handcuffed, I made a telephone call to Sarah.
28: He called me and he says, we actually have him. We have him in custody. And I said, really? Really? This is really something. Yeah, called all my friends, called everybody. Guess what? Yeah, it's really happening.
7: Go ahead and have a seat.
27: As police begin talking to Nicky Stain, they're about to discover that he is anything but the guy next door.
7: If you have my phone, you'll be able to see that because it has like 400 videos on it.
8: All across America.
9: Good morning.
10: Hello.
8: Wherever we are.
10: Welcome home. It's good to be home.
8: It feels like home.
11: Hi.

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5: Fox Hollow is like a killing field.
6: When the documentary came out, we immediately began getting leads. There is another suspect, and it wasn't Mark Goodyear.
7: We're so close to solving this. We just need the one person who connects everything.
8: So when I interview Mark this time, what should I ask him?
6: Ask him if he'll talk to me.
9: Super Bowl 61 is coming.
10: Let's go, let's go, let's go!
9: And everyone's going.
11: Okay, let's go!
12: Let's go!
13: Let's go!
9: Because once the game starts...
14: Let's go! You better get on that bus!
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9: Everything else... stops.
17: Place.
18: It's amazing.
19: How the hell are you supposed to break into this place?
9: Unleash.
18: When I say jump, jerks, you jerks jump.
9: The mayhem.
20: I'm in.
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23: Hey, this is actually kind of fun.
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25: In the middle of our street.
26: I've fought with many warriors in my time. They were far stronger than all of us put together, and they died. Facing enemies that scared me far less than this one. We're going to need a miracle. It's not possible.

0: Corona.
1: After Nicky Stain is arrested for the sexual assaults in Visalia, he's brought into the police department to be questioned.
2: Go ahead and have a seat in that chair right over here.
1: Okay. And to the surprise of detectives, he seems to have a lot to say.
2: Nick, do you know why you're here today?
3: Yeah, I do know why I'm here.
4: From the beginning of the interview, he knew why he was there for the Visalia cases, and we just let him talk.
3: I know I've done a couple things that here in Visalia that I shouldn't have done.
2: So when you say a couple things in Visalia, what are the couple things that you're talking about?
3: Oh, there's a couple of times that I approach women that out in the street that they, you know, and stuff, and coerce them into having some kind of oral. And so those are things I shouldn't have done.
2: Against their will?
3: Yes.
1: Detectives then walk Nicky Stain through each of the sexual assaults he's accused of.
2: Suspect pulled sweatshirt over his face and then placed handgun in her side. He escorted the victim and concealed their location behind some bushes. Requested the victim unbutton her shirt.
3: That might have happened. I think that one happened.
2: She was standing alone waiting to catch a bus. Suspect approached the victim. Suspect told the victim not to run or he would kill her.
3: I say that sounds like me, but I don't think that was me.
5: The worst thing that any defense attorney can hear is when you're questioned about a crime, it's like, well, I don't know, but it sounds like me.
2: Do you recall what you wore during those?
3: I recall wearing a hoodie or something like that.
4: With my demeanor, I think really brought some comfort to him to really open up about our sexual assault cases.
3: So, you know, I kind of like had some bad things that go on in my life, and I can say that I've had a problem with sex or sex addiction. If you have my phone, you'll be able to see that because it has like 400 videos on it of probably 100 different women.
4: During my interview, he did mention that he began sleeping with prostitutes starting in high school all the way up until his arrest.
3: I had so many encounters with women. Mm-hmm. You know, I'm talking about like paid for encounters or this or that, or like start chatting with them and then all the next thing we know, we're doing something.
4: He did brag, seemed proud about his sexual promiscuity with prostitutes.
3: I'm a single guy for the last 2 years, and it seems like the only women that pay me any attention are the younger ones.
6: He was happy to talk about himself and all the sexual things that he had done in his past. It was crazy. It was crazy.
3: I'll tell you the truth, I don't really think that hiring an escort or having a sugar babe or anything like that, I personally don't think that that's a wrong thing.
4: He talked about his bedroom looking similar to 50 Shades of Grey.

0: I saw pictures of those types of rooms, dark rooms, on the internet. I said I wanted to paint it that way. Now everybody can see this.
1: When they did the search, and he had these silk robes in his closet and sex toys.
2: During our investigation, we learned that Nikki Stain was operating an Airbnb operation out of his home. He would also rent rooms out to younger females. He talked about providing for these young females.
3: Investigators also find what appears to be a fake Facebook profile where Nikki Stain calls himself Nick Steele and claims to be chairman of a Fortune 500 company.
4: His alter ego, Nick Steele,
5: yes,
4: online, pointed in a different direction.
5: Yes, I think more of a fantasy.
3: He also posted videos of himself on that Facebook page, going out to party.
0: Okay, I'm going out tonight.
4: Was he sort of baiting women online?
5: Oh, I don't believe so. I think it was more about, this is me, I'm capable of this, I'm so attractive, I'm so, you know, my proudness is such that, you know, these things happen in my life.
2: During our search warrant at his residence, we located that he had a wall plug camera in one of the roommates' bathrooms that was associated to a younger female.
4: There were also allegations of peeping Tom.
5: Yes. It's kind of a voyeurism, obviously, and then it steps into inappropriate actions.
3: Inappropriate actions that land Nikki Stain with a misdemeanor peeping charge. Stain pleads not guilty to the charge, which is eventually dropped.
1: He definitely had some sexual deviances.
3: But as Nikki Stain's defense attorney points out, sexual deviance doesn't necessarily equate to murder.
5: It was separate and apart. Usually people move forward as far as the seriousness of their crimes. And so it was odd that there was this homicide, but then later there's peeping Tom activity and assaults.
4: The violence seemed to de-escalate.
5: Yes.
3: And back in that interrogation room, when the conversation turns to Debbie Dorian's murder, Nikki Stain's not done talking yet.
0: The detectives there today before you guys arrested me, you bring up an interesting case. One that, you know, it does shock me.
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7: 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We're tracking several stories breaking this evening. In the flood zone, the painstaking search for the missing continues.
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12: I met Joel. He was magnetic. I knew I met the man I'm going to marry. 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
13: He used to be great.
14: I'm expecting you to help me train him, coach. Tell me what you do it for. 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
14: Let's go out with a bang. 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
13: Yes, coach.
16: All across America.
17: Good morning.
18: Hello.
16: Wherever we are.
13: Welcome home.
16: It feels like home.
18: Oh, yeah.
19: Thank you.
18: Man, it's good to be home.
16: GMA, it's an invitation to come together.
18: Hey, George, how are you?
20: Good morning.
16: And brighten your morning.
21: Good morning, America!
22: Yeah!
23: When detectives show up at the mall to confront Nikki Stain at his workplace, they ask him about Debbie Dorian. He claims he's never seen her before.
24: Have you ever seen that girl?
25: Nope.
24: You don't know her?
25: Okay.
23: But when they get him into the interrogation room, he has a different story.
25: The detectives there today before you guys arrested me. You bring up an interesting case. I was with that girl, you know, several times and stuff like that.
24: You were?
25: Yes, I was. So, you know, to be honest with you, she was, I picked her up on in the Fresno there on the street there at one time. You know, after I dropped her off, I thought that was going to be the last time I seen of her. Okay. And then she, you know, found her way to my workplace, you know, on other occasions and asked me if I, you know, would want to again.
26: He acknowledged that he did know Debbie and that he had been to her apartment multiple times for sex.
23: The stunning allegation that Stain and Debbie had met for consensual sex is something prosecutors dispute, but his new defense team will now try to prove. Brian Pinto is the defense's lead investigator.
27: I spent a lot of hours in the jail with Nikki Stain. He's probably one of the most intelligent clients I've ever had, but he's also one of the most complicated and mysterious.
23: Brian attempted to track down coworkers and acquaintances from Stain's past to back up his story.
28: Did you have any verifiable evidence that they had met before or that this was consensual in any way?
27: A lot of people that he gave me that would potentially back.
29: ABC News, I'm Wayne Cabot. President Trump ordering the Pentagon to cut back this week's planned joint military exercises in South Korea, saying the exercises are hostile to North Korea, which he says has been unthreatening and respectful while he's been in the White House. It's also retribution for South Korea not helping him fight his war against Iran. His son-in-law, Jared Kushner, is to meet tomorrow with Israel's prime minister and met today with the leader of Hamas in Egypt, says the AP. Iran putting bounties on the heads of U.S. soldiers, $30,000, dead or alive. The reason U.S. troops at sea are being stretched so thin is because Iran has destroyed so many U.S. bases where the carriers normally stop, says the former Joint Chiefs Chairman Admiral Mike Mullen on ABC's This Week.
30: Obviously, these assets is
0: hugely concerning. So there just isn't an easy place to go in terms of a port visit.
29: This is AB.
1: It meant a lot to me.
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3: I locked myself in my room and I watched it. And I bawled my eyes out. And all of those emotions that came back hard.
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5: And what did you mean by that?
12: Nikki Stain looks like an average guy. He looks like a normal person.
5: He blends into the background.
12: Yeah, he blends in.
17: Almost 12,000 days of waiting, searching, hoping, disappointments, and frustrations. What this arrest has finished is the struggle to always be searching.
23: Nikki Stain is charged with 4 counts of sexual assault in the Visalia attacks and for the murder of Debbie Dorian. In 2020, the Fresno DA's office takes the lead on prosecuting the cases. Stain pleads not guilty to all the charges.
20: I'm the City Hall and Courts reporter at ABC 30 Action News here in Fresno. It was definitely a big story to walk into as a 22-year-old just a few months out of college.
21: Live at 5, clear to proceed. Nikki Stain could face...
20: The contrast between the two sides of this courtroom really could not have been any different. On the right side of this courtroom, you had Deborah Miller and Caitlin Drake, two very straight-to-the-point senior deputy district attorneys. And on the other side, you had Jane Bolger, somebody who really believes in defending her client and protecting the process that everybody in this country is entitled to. Jane was the defense attorney of the very first court case I ever covered. And at one point, Jane had asked me how old I was. And when I told her, she said, "Gabe, I have pants older than you." It was the fall of 2023 when this preliminary hearing started, but in so many ways, that courtroom went back to 1996.
23: The judge orders that no civilian witnesses can be shown on camera.
30: I put on the neighbor of who had seen the white male at Debbie's doorstep on that Tuesday.
31: He basically knocked on the door, and it wasn't a confrontational kind of encounter, but she let him in.
23: Nikki Stain matches the description, but makes you wonder whether or not the person that was seen in her apartment was Nikki Stain.
30: One of the items of evidence that I presented was the list that was located at Debbie's apartment on her kitchen table, which appeared to be a list of potential roommates.
32: And what does it say by number 6?
33: By number 6, it has the name Nick and then scratched out, or Rick, and then it says, "We'll call Tuesday to 12 o'clock.
32: We'll call Tuesday 12 o'clock?
33: Yeah.
30: What I believe happened is that Nikki Stain called Debbie on Tuesday, said, "I would like to come by and look at the apartment." She said, "Sure," gave him the address, and he showed up on her doorstep, and she let him in. I put Peter Dorian on the stand.
23: After years of not speaking publicly about his daughter's case, Peter Dorian has to recount those horrible moments when he finds her in her apartment.
32: What did you see when you entered Debbie's bedroom?
34: She was lying on the floor.
32: Was she moving?
34: No.
32: Is there anything else about Debbie that you noticed that morning?
34: Well, she was lying face up. Her mouth and nose had been taped shut with some gray-colored tape, so that prevented her from breathing.
30: We had 2 of the sexual assault victims from Visalia testify at the preliminary hearing.
23: When you saw him in the courtroom, did anything register?
3: The eyes and the voice. The eyes and the voice. You're always going to remember that voice.
23: What went through your mind when you heard it?
3: That's him. Holy crap, that's him.
30: She was able to describe what happened to her in the courtroom in front of Nikki Stain. It was something to watch.
3: How dare you be able to go on living knowing what you did, that you have destroyed who knows how many people's lives, and you can continue your life like nothing happened. How dare you?
20: When prosecutors and the defense said that she was free to go, she just sat there and she wept. You could tell that she has never walked away from this, that it has been with her every single day.
23: And prosecutors have one more piece of evidence up their sleeve.
1: Hello, this call is from a correction facility.
23: Recordings of Nikki Stain's phone calls from jail.
1: Hello?
6: Hello, Mom.
23: And Nikki Stain just keeps talking.
7: Tupac Shakur, now 30 years after he was gunned down on the Vegas Strip, a one-time reputed gang leader from L.A. stands trial for his murder. Follow every stunning detail as it happens. 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
52: 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An all-new study seems to think so. 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
53: You shouldn't be trying to steal my house.
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56: I realized that we really had a squatter on our hands.
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61: When the documentary came out, we immediately began getting leads. There is another suspect, and it wasn't Mark Goodyear.
62: We're so close to solving this. We just need the one person who connects everything.
63: So when I interview Mark this time, what should I ask him?
61: Ask him if he'll talk to me.
1: This call is from a correction facility and is subject to monitoring and recording.
61: Can you hear me, Nick?
23: During the preliminary hearing, prosecutors introduced calls that Nikki Stain made to family members while he was being held in the Tulare County Jail. And on those calls, he doesn't hold back.
6: Yeah, I can hear you. You what?
0: of hurting people and things like that. That was in my past. I know I need to be punished for it. I just know that I'll be here the rest of my life.
2: One could say that the jailhouse phone calls were a sense of admission because there was no denials.
3: But you're innocent till you're proven guilty, in my book. You know what you did, we don't. We're going to say that you're innocent until they prove otherwise, my opinion. It's the way that America works.
0: I'm guilty. You know, I did some bad things. I'm not trying to kind of like hide them. You know, I mean, I'm ashamed of them, but you know, they're there now. So it's just like, you know, quit running from it and just take it.
4: Are you innocent of any of those crimes?
0: No, not really, Mom. I was kind of like involved in all of them.
5: To us, that's an admission that he committed all of these crimes, including Debbie Dorian.
6: Those revealing phone calls could be key evidence if the case proceeds to trial.
23: But the defense insists that Nikki Stain never admitted to killing Debbie Dorian, including in that police interrogation.
7: I did wrong, okay? And even the things that I did back, you know, in here in Visalia, that those things were haunting me forever. But the thing in Fresno there, I didn't know that went down. I didn't know that happened. I didn't feel remorse for that or anything like that or anything because I didn't know that it happened.
5: During the preliminary hearing, the defense was trying to attack the investigation, specifically with the arrest of Maurice Dixon initially and the DNA testing originally.
8: So that's a mistake.
9: I'm not going to say it's a mistake, no.
8: You refuse to say that arresting the wrong man on faulty lab work is a mistake? Did you get the right
9: He
8: guy?
9: Was eventually cleared.
8: Yeah, so yeah. He was the wrong guy.
23: But prosecutors maintain that the DNA evidence in this case tells the whole story.
5: There was no other foreign DNA on Debbie's body. The only DNA located was Debbie Dorian's DNA and Nikki Duane Stain's DNA.
23: When the preliminary hearing wraps up, the judge decides there is enough evidence for the case to proceed to trial.
10: The defendant is held to answer on all counts and charges.
23: Prosecutors announce they're going to seek the death penalty. But ultimately, Nikki Stain is ready to make a deal.
11: Nikki Stain's case was heading toward a jury trial early next year, but now a possible deal with prosecutors.
6: Just 5 weeks after the judge had set a trial date, we got word that Nikki Stain would be entering a change of plea.
23: Stain's defense team had asked prosecutors if they would allow him to plead guilty to just the murder charge and dismiss the sexual assault charges.
5: I contacted the parents. Peter was on board because Nikki Stain would receive life without the possibility of parole, and he did not want to have to testify at jury trial. Sarah Loven had a different opinion, and she wanted him to admit and plead guilty to everything that he did.
23: And she wasn't the only one who felt that way.
12: Why did you feel so strongly that you wanted those sexual assaults?
13: Because those victims deserved to have him say, I did this, and I'm going to get sentenced for it.
12: I'm going to be punished for
13: it. That's right. And I am going to serve not just time for Debbie Dorian's murder, but for the crimes I committed against you.
5: Ultimately, Nikki Stain was willing to do that. He didn't want to go forward to trial.
23: The district attorney's office also agrees to forego the death penalty.
5: He would serve life without the possibility of parole.
14: Unlawfully and with malice aforethought committed murder against Deborah, Sarah, and Dorian. Mr. Stain, how do you plead?
15: Guilty.
12: Why plead guilty?
16: To save his life. To save his life. I believe if we had gone to trial, it would easily have been a death penalty verdict. I just knew that because we're emotion-driven, it's almost impossible to be unbiased. We all have our biases. She was an attractive young woman. She was doing positive things in her life, going to school. Her life was just beginning. She had, you know, parents that loved and adored her. And I just was fairly certain that he would end up with a death sentence.
5: The courtroom was full for Nikki Duane Stain's sentencing.
17: Court Department 62 is now in session. Court Judge Harrell presiding.
23: Jane Doe, number one, steps up to the podium and delivers her impact statement with cameras carefully trained on her hands.
18: My life changed forever that day. I tried moving on. I have tried to forget, to be every man with him. I was always scared. I wish I was dead. I wish he did kill me. It would have been a lot better than having these thoughts in my head and flashbacks. The night playing over and over again in my head.
12: Your statement was incredibly powerful.
19: Hopefully it got through to him that I wish he would suffer just as much as all of us did. I hope that he knows that I got him.
18: That's it.
20: Thank you, Jane Doe One.
23: And you also said you wanted to speak on behalf of other survivors.
19: Yes.
23: And give voice to them.
19: If anything comes of this, I would just hope that people come forward and people will get the help that they need. Because it took me a long time.
23: But the final words spoken in that courtroom would stun everyone.
6: It was a raw moment.
21: I screamed and screamed. Everything went dark. I knew my life was over.
22: You shouldn't be trying to steal my house.
24: I live here. Police is on the way.
22: No, you don't.
24: Police is on the way.
25: And that's when the squatter standoff started.
22: Get out of my house.
26: I realized that we really had a squatter on our hands.
27: I literally lost my...
28: I had seen every scam in the book, I thought.
29: That's something that never, like, leaves you.
26: Get the f*** out of our house.
30: All right, let's go, let's go, let's go, come on!
31: Let's go!
32: Super Bowl 61 is coming.
30: Let's go, let's go, let's go!
32: And everyone's going.
33: Okay, let's go!
34: Let's go!
33: Come on, let's go! Let's go! Let's go! Let's do it!
35: Let's go!
32: Because once the game starts...
36: Let's go! You better get on that bus!
37: Why, Jimmy?
38: Well, don't just stand there!
32: Everything else... stops.

0: took you long enough.
1: 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What do you mean she knows? He knows.
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0: Yo. 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
4: I met Joel. 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
25: I wanted people to know that Deb was a real person. She was a beautiful baby, a darling little girl. She went through all the things that children go through. These are her ballet slippers when she was 5. And these are her riding gloves. I just want people to know she had these little hands. They felt things and they were sweet.
26: We have waited and searched for this murderer for 28 years and 10 months. 29 Christmases and almost 29 birthdays.
27: Sarah Loven was the last to deliver an impact statement.
28: She shared what she thought Debbie would have wanted to say, speaking in her daughter's voice.
26: Adrenaline flooded my body. I screamed and screamed, but he didn't stop. He wrapped my head in duct tape, covering my mouth. I couldn't breathe. Everything went dark. I would never take a hike with John, the love of my life. Spend time with my mom. I wouldn't have a wedding. I wouldn't be a beautiful bride. My dad wouldn't walk down the aisle. I knew my death would break my mom's heart and change my dad forever. The pain that they suffer is deeper than anyone can know. Though he took my precious Deb, he did not take my soul. I am wiser and stronger than ever from having to go through this ordeal. He has the rest of his life to pay for what he did, and he will pay for his evil actions.
2: It was a powerful statement. It was a powerful and emotional moment for everyone in the courtroom.
11: At this point, sir, you are remanded in custody for Allen County Sheriff to begin serving your time.
25: He no longer has the power. Whatever he wants for power, it's behind bars. To my dear Vince, you know how much this case has meant to us. You know how many years it has taken, and you've carried us all through this, and I love you.
28: You're about to harvest pomegranates. What's that moment like? How fulfilling it must be.
12: It's exciting to see all the hard work come to fruition. You saw a dry, leafless bush get leaves, and now they're big, red, and beautiful. It's like a cold case again. You put all that work into it, and we'll see if there's a rainbow at the end of it.
28: Finally having him behind bars must have been a real capstone to your career.
12: There were many capstones, but this is the one at the top.
25: She was a precious person, sweet and loving and smart, and a wonderful young lady.
14: Mother's never-ending love, Debbie's mother Sarah did get to meet and hug that brave survivor Beth in court.
15: As for Nikki Stain, David, his plea agreement included a provision that he forfeits his right to appeal his conviction. That's our program for tonight. Thanks for watching. I'm Deborah Roberts.
14: And I'm David Muir. From all of us here at 2020 and ABC News, good night.

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21: In the middle of our street.
22: I met Joel. He was magnetic. I knew I met the man I'm going to marry. My mom said, Jesus Christ, Caroline, it better not be a cop. And then one day, I got a text.
23: She knew something wasn't right.
22: He had upset.

0: hour. That means all kinds of damage, and frankly, that's going to be major recovery.
1: Officials saying more than 100 structures were destroyed or damaged.
2: We are near the Big Island southern point where Lala unleashed its fiercest winds and rain, and you can see why. This tree is completely downed. It has now buckled this main roadway here, making each way impassable.
1: In Honolulu, three people injured after authorities say they fell from their roofs. Some of the islands seeing wind gusts over 70 miles per hour, whipping up hazardous surf and downing trees. More than 190,000 customers without power for a time. Our anchor, Colleen Sullivan from KABC in Los Angeles, on vacation in Maui, saying her nearly 500-room hotel lost power.
3: Everyone is frustrated. A lot of people have families. A lot of people have children. For the last, I'm going to say, 12 to 18 hours, it has been complete chaos.
1: The Trump administration says it is tracking the storm and is ready to offer assistance where needed.
2: Lindsay, there is widespread damage across Hawaii, and now cleanup and recovery efforts are underway. Lindsay?
4: All right, long way to go there, Melissa. Thank you. Now to the terror and chaos during a deadly shooting at a concert in Kentucky. At least four people were shot, including a four-year-old. One person is dead. The sound of gunshots sent the crowd running. And this is just one of several mass shootings in America this weekend. And we do want to warn you, some of these images are disturbing. Here's ABC's Morgan Norwood.
5: A summer concert in the park shattered by gunfire. People dancing when the sounds of gunshots sent them scrambling for cover in Lexington, Kentucky. From this angle, you can see two men talking, but in the background, some sort of disturbance. A group seen backing up before shots fired. The camera shakes as the person behind it runs. You hear a woman's piercing screams for her baby. Then a brief flash of what appears to be a young child. One dead, five others injured. Police swarming the scene.
6: One of the victims is deceased. One four-year-old was struck. A 14-year-old was struck, and two adults were struck. But they all have, which has been reported to us as non-life-threatening injuries.
5: That four-year-old and 14-year-old both expected to survive. Now the search is on for a suspect. This incident, a part of a violent weekend across several major cities. In Chicago, police say four people were shot in the drive-by. No arrests have been made. And tonight, after that all-out manhunt for multiple suspects in that shooting at Virginia State University, police announcing they found a 19-year-old suspect hiding in the closet in an on-campus dorm. The shooting unfolding during move-in day, sending five people, including a student, to the hospital.
2: And Lindsay, another deadly shooting, this one happening early this morning in Hartford, Connecticut, where police say five people were shot near a nightclub. Lindsay, this marks the ninth mass shooting just this weekend alone, according to the National Gun Violence Archive. Lindsay?
4: An especially violent weekend, Morgan. Thank you. Overseas now to Ukraine, launching a massive drone assault on Russia. This is one of the largest aerial attacks since the four-year-old war began. Let's get right to ABC's Lama Hassan. Lama, what more are you learning tonight?
7: Yeah, Lindsay, this was a massive attack, the Russian Defense Ministry saying it destroyed more than 800 Ukrainian drones overnight. Moscow's mayor adding that some 600 drones were detected heading toward the Russian capital, shooting down a third of them. But still, at least seven people across Russia were killed. Wildberries, which is Russia's largest online retailer, hit again, one of its massive warehouses on fire. Russia fighting back, sending a wave of drones, killing at least five people, destroying a market in the Ukrainian capital, Kyiv. The Ukrainian defense minister believes their ballistic missiles will be able to reach Russian territory in 3 to 6 months. So there seems to be no end in sight to the fighting, Lindsay. What is clear is that these latest strikes are a dramatic escalation in this war. Lindsay?
4: Sure are, Lama. Thank you. Back here in the U.S., newly minted Attorney General Todd Blanche is renewing concerns about his close relationship with President Trump. This after he declined to declare the Department of Justice's independence from the White House. Let's bring in ABC's Olivia Rubin. Olivia, how is the AG raising eyebrows tonight?
8: Lindsay, tonight, Attorney General Todd Blanche is still less than 1 week in his official job and fresh off that razor-thin confirmation vote that was almost derailed by concerns from some Republican senators about his ties to the president. Now tonight, Todd Blanche, formerly President Trump's personal defense attorney, not committing to always act independently from the White House, saying, quote, "No, I'm not going to pledge that." And Blanche, in an unusual move this week, also speaking at Trump's Trump's event on Long Island, where the president touted a slate of Republican candidates. And on that controversial anti-weaponization fund, Blanche says it is dead, but has said that anyone that had the Justice Department used against them, not just the January 6th rioters, can sue the government for compensation. Lindsay.
4: Olivia, thank you. Democrats have set their presidential primary calendar for 2028, once again leading with South Carolina. It comes as the party is looking to take back control of Congress in the midterm elections, but that fight may begin long before voters head to the polls, with a battle within the party itself as progressives and moderates vie for its future. Here's ABC's Stephen Portnoy.
9: Tonight, Democrats aiming to shake things up and let voters know ahead of the critical midterms that they're listening, putting South Carolina at the front of the line, giving its large black electorate the first presidential pick. The DNC's move would take Iowa out of the early Democratic contests and put New Hampshire third. Party officials in those states pushing back. The debate over the calendar, one of many struggles Democrats are internally confronting as they try to win the House and Senate this fall. The dynamic playing out across the country as progressives aim to take down moderates and expand their influence.
10: There are legitimate differences, but the unifying theme is that this system isn't working for ordinary Americans.
9: Republicans have largely remained united behind President Trump, whose endorsed candidates have won their primaries in nearly every race. The GOP hopes this fall to tie Democrats to the growing progressive extreme of their party. But voters in Wisconsin last week handed a narrow defeat to a Democratic socialist, gubernatorial candidate Francesca Hong. In Alaska, Democratic Senate candidate Mary Peltola is seeming to distance herself from her party's last presidential nominee. That after Kamala Harris sent a fundraising email on Peltola's behalf, her campaign telling the New York Times she doesn't seek anyone's endorsement outside of Alaska. And in a nod to the political reality in a trio of deep red states, Democratic Senate candidates in Nebraska, Idaho, and South Dakota have dropped out, hoping that independents on the ballot in those states might pose more of a challenge to GOP incumbents.
11: The politics of each state is different, of course, and the contests are played to win. In Arizona, the Democratic governor has chosen the former Republican mayor of Mesa to be her running mate. It's a clear effort at crossover appeal. Lindsay?
4: Stephen, thank you. The Tupac Shakur murder trial is set to begin tomorrow. It comes nearly 30 years after the iconic rapper was gunned down on the Las Vegas Strip. A former gang leader is accused of orchestrating the murder. Here's ABC's Alex Stone.
12: Tonight, the eve of a murder trial 30 years in the making. For decades, a mystery of who killed Tupac Shakur has lingered. But this week, Las Vegas prosecutors say they will begin to lay out their case against this man, Dwayne Davis, street name Keefe D, a one-time South L.A. gang leader accused of ordering Shakur's killing and even supplying the gun. Davis spoke exclusively to ABC News from inside jail.
13: They don't have no evidence against me.
12: For years, Davis has bragged about his role in the killing, even publishing a book admitting to being in the shooter's Cadillac. But now he says those were all lies to sell books.
13: A guy wrote that book. A lot of this game details of my life. Cali is winning.
12: Shakur, just 25 years old on September 7th, 1996, at the height of his music and acting career, with hits like California Love, shot and killed at an intersection just off the Las Vegas Strip. A jury of six men and 10 women now impaneled, among them a self-help guru, a gemologist who had never heard of Tupac, and a mailman who used to listen to his music in the 90s. During jury selection, potential jurors were told the name Sean Diddy Combs will come up at trial. Combs, a founder of Bad Boy Records, a nemesis of Death Row Records, a label that signed Shakur.
11: Lindsay, even though Sean Combs' name was brought up repeatedly during jury selection, prosecutors say he will not be called to testify during the trial, which could last over a month. Lindsay.
4: Alex, thank you. Still to come on World News Sunday, a brazen art heist in Italy, four masterpieces stolen from a museum. Tonight, a sweeping search for the stolen paintings. And baseball remembers a pitcher who changed the game, the legacy of Tommy John, and the surgery that bears his name.
14: All across America.
15: Good morning.
16: Hello.
14: Wherever we are.
15: Welcome home.
14: It feels like home.
15: Oh, yeah.
16: Yeah. Man, it's good to be home.
14: GMA, it's an invitation to come together.
16: Good morning.
14: And brighten your morning.
17: Good morning, America!
18: Yeah! You dance
15: expensive.
17: 12 of the world's greatest dancers will live together and compete to become a pro dancer on the next season of Dancing with the Stars.
18: Game time, baby. I put everything on the line for this.
19: This is my dream.
20: I want to see you fight for it.
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23: I live here. 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
22: No, you don't.
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22: Get out of my house.
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30: 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In the flood zone, the painstaking search for the missing continues.
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31: Chaos breaks out. 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
34: Fox Hollow is like a killing field.
35: When the documentary came out, we immediately began getting leads. There is another suspect, and it wasn't Mark Goodyear.
34: We're so close to solving this. We just need the one person who connects everything.
36: So when I interview Mark this time, what should I ask him?
35: Ask him if he'll talk to me.
4: Tonight, a scary scene in Pasadena, California, caught on camera. Surveillance video shows four masked men approaching a home, then running off when the homeowner confronts them. The house is next to several others that remain vacant, still being repaired or rebuilt after the January 2025 Eaton fire. Major League Baseball is remembering former Yankees pitcher Tommy John. John died Saturday at his home in Bradenton, Florida. He was 83, may best be known as the first pitcher to undergo the elbow surgery that now bears his name, a procedure that allowed him to pitch for 14 more seasons. John spent 26 years in the majors, winning 288 games. When we come back, the stunning announcement about his future from Portuguese soccer star Cristiano Ronaldo.
37: He used to be great.
38: I'm expecting you to help me train him, coach.
39: Tell me what you're doing for.
38: You got no home, nowhere to go, but this gym keeps calling you.
40: Y'all can see past my mistakes. I promise you, I'll give you everything I got.
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43: Should we introduce you first?
34: Most people know me from Vanderpump Rules, but I'm a mom, a wife, a podcaster. I'm traumatized by reality TV, but I can't stay away from it. It's like, if they're not on your payroll, they don't get to be in your life. Am I here to ice anyone out? When you said that, don't cut me off. I showed up for you! This time I get to do it on my terms. 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
4: 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We're tracking several stories breaking this evening. In the flood zone, the painstaking search for the missing continues.
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4: To the index now, the bombshell news from Portuguese soccer star Cristiano Ronaldo. In an interview with Vogue published today, the 41-year-old whose contract runs through next June says this season is likely his last. The news comes after Ronaldo and Portugal were eliminated in the round of 16 at the recent World Cup. A sweeping search is now underway in Italy after four priceless paintings by Renaissance artist Antonello da Messina were stolen from a museum in Sicily Saturday. It happened as the country celebrated a major summer holiday. Authorities say thieves bypassed the security systems to make off with the paintings that date back to the 15th century. When we come back, Disney pulls out all the stops with new rides, attractions, and adventures. We'll show you what's next.
29: What's the most honored and awarded streaming news program?
4: 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We're tracking several stories breaking this evening. In the flood zone, the painstaking search for the missing continues.
29: Wherever you stream, Lindsay Davis is right there for you.
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0: So impressive.
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0: Disney's brightest Imagineers gracing the stage all night. Something wicked this way comes. 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
27: 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Early this morning, former Disney CEO Bob Iger receiving this special tribute. 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
27: Iger honored as the chief architect for New Century Builders, a tradition started by Walt Disney.
30: Nothing tops this. It's just so special to me to stand here, Town Square, Main Street, thinking about this place over 70 years ago, thinking about the millions and millions and millions of people that have come through.
27: Capping off days of excitement, 11 of Disney's biggest stars and storytellers, including Bob, were inducted as Disney Legends, the company's highest honor.
31: What an amazing weekend we have had between all of the parks announcements, all of the movies and all the series, so many things happening, and of course, just punctuated by that beautiful Disney Legends Awards ceremony. Lindsay?
4: 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Good night.
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32: I'm Alex Stone, reporting from the wildfires in Spokane, Washington. 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
4: Tonight, dangerous weather across the U.S., the flash flood threat stretching from Ohio to West Virginia. The relentless flooding is finally easing for the Midwest, but not the rain, still soaking areas already drenched after 8 consecutive days. At least 7 people have died, including a 4-year-old in Indiana. The state overwhelmed by heavy rains, which triggered water rescues and evacuations. Lala is now a tropical storm, but it delivered a devastating blow to Hawaii's Big Island with torrential rains and damaging winds. Hundreds of homes were damaged and thousands are without power. It's now lashing other parts of the islands with gusty winds and flash flooding. Our weather team is tracking it all. Also tonight, the dramatic images of a deadly shooting at a crowded park during a concert in Lexington, Kentucky. And that's just one of several mass shootings in America this weekend. Ukraine has launched its largest aerial attack of the war, firing hundreds of drones across Russia. 1 week into his job as Attorney General, Todd Blanche is raising concerns after refusing to declare the Department of Justice's independence from the White House. The stunning video, how a vigilant homeowner scared off a group of masked men. Another art heist in Europe, 4 Renaissance paintings stolen from a museum in Italy. What soccer legend Cristiano Ronaldo is saying about his future after that disappointing showing in the World Cup. Remembering former Major League Baseball pitcher Tommy John, also known as the Bionic Man, after a ground.
0: ABC News, I'm Wayne Cabot. President Trump ordering the Pentagon to pull back on joint military exercises on the North Korean peninsula. Trump punishing South Korea for not helping his war against Iran. Also appeasing North Korea.
1: Citing his, quote, very good relationship with North Korea's supreme leader, Kim Jong-un. Trump also says the long-standing enemy has been unthreatening and respectful towards America during his presidency.
0: ABC's Andrea Fujii. The AP reporting President Trump's son-in-law, Jared Kushner, met in Egypt today with the leader of Hamas, a day before his scheduled meeting with Israel's prime minister. The trial against Tupac Shakur's accused killer begins in the morning in Las Vegas. On trial, Dwayne Davis, one-time South L.A. gang leader known as Keefe D. Spider-Man Brand New Day is the highest-grossing release ever for Sony and the second-fastest film to earn $2 billion worldwide, doing it in 3 weekends.
4: This is coming in moments ago of lightning and severe thunderstorms in Sugar Creek, Ohio. Another reminder tonight of just how powerful and unforgiving this weather can be. ABC's meteorologist Leslie Lopez leads us off.
2: Tonight, communities in the Midwest facing a long recovery after deadly flooding slammed parts of the region. 7 people dead, including a 4-year-old child, after a week of relentless rain and flash flooding in Indiana. Across the state, rising water is washing out roads, cutting off homes. North of Indianapolis and hard-hit Noblesville, cars and buildings submerged by fast-moving floodwaters. In some places, getting almost a foot of rain in 2 days. The White River cresting at nearly 25 feet, a record level surpassing the Great Flood of 1913.
3: I've never seen it flood so much as it has here lately.
2: Wow. In Indiana, Julio Enciso capturing this footage as emergency crews rescued him and his family from their home. First responders carrying out at least 50 water rescues, reaching more than 90 people stranded by the flooding. Now with a state of emergency declared, FEMA aid on the way as crews work to restore power to more than 150,000 customers.
5: The recovery is a long process. The hazards are still there. The challenges are still there.
2: In Ohio, this funnel cloud spotted as severe storms move through northern parts of the state. And the severe weather is not limited to the Midwest. In Colorado, powerful storms dumping heavy rain and hail. In Inglewood, snow plows brought in to clear the mounds of hail off the roads.
4: Look at those images. Leslie joins us now. So what's the latest with these severe thunderstorms and also Tropical Storm Lala?
6: I want to start out in eastern Missouri and just show you that their threat still remains. We are looking at the possibility of more thunderstorms moving through areas of eastern Missouri all the way out towards Virginia. This is a large area. We do have heavy rounds of rain still coming through, but the main threat now, damaging wind, along with frequent lightning strikes and the possibility of isolated tornadoes. Now, a significant flash flood risk is out towards West Virginia. West Virginia has already issued several flash flood warnings. The likelihood that they're issue more tonight is in the forecast. An elevated flash flood risk all the way out towards Columbus into Pittsburgh. I want to take you out to Lala. Lala now veering away from the Hawaiian Island chain. It is weakening. There's a great improvement in terms of rainfall totals. However, we are still seeing the possibility of a new threat that will be landslides and mudslides against the steep terrain that is already saturated and soft. Lindsay.
4: All right. We hope you'll be monitoring that for us. Thank you, Leslie. Now to the powerful winds and rains battering the Hawaiian Islands. Hurricane Lala is now a tropical storm. Thousands are without power tonight, and threats remain from heavy rain, flash flooding, and rough surf. ABC's Melissa Don is on the scene tonight.
7: Tonight, Lala pummeling the Hawaiian Islands with torrential rains, life-threatening high surf, and damaging winds. At least one person killed in a car accident on hard-hit Big Island, where some areas have been inundated with more than 30 inches of rain.
13: They were getting 2 inches of rain per hour. That means all kinds of damage, and frankly, that's going to be major recovery.
7: Officials saying more than 100 structures were destroyed or damaged.
19: We are near the Big Island southern point where Lala unleashed its fiercest winds and rain, and you can see why. This tree is completely downed. It has now buckled this main roadway here, making each way impassable.
7: In Honolulu, 3 people injured after authorities say they fell from their roofs. Some of the islands seeing wind gusts over 70 miles per hour, whipping up hazardous surf and downing trees. More than 190,000 customers without power for a time. Our anchor, Colleen Sullivan from KABC in Los Angeles, on vacation in Maui, saying her nearly 500-room hotel lost power.
21: Everyone is frustrated. A lot of people have families. A lot of people have children. For the last, I'm going to say, 12 to 18 hours, it has been complete chaos.
7: The Trump administration says it is tracking the storm and is ready to offer assistance where needed.
19: Lindsay, there is widespread damage across Hawaii, and now cleanup and recovery efforts are underway. Lindsay?
4: All right, long way to go there, Melissa. Thank you. Now to the terror and chaos during a deadly shooting at a concert in Kentucky. At least 4 people were shot, including a 4-year-old. One person is dead. The sound of gunshots sent the crowd running. And this is just one of several mass shootings in America this weekend. And we do want to warn you, some of these images are disturbing. Here's ABC's Morgan Norwood.
22: A summer concert in the park shattered by gunfire. People dancing when the sounds of gunshots sent them scrambling for cover in Lexington, Kentucky. From this angle, you can see 2 men talking, but in the background, some sort of disturbance. A group seen backing up before shots fired. The camera shakes as the person behind it runs. You hear a woman's piercing screams for her baby. Then a brief flash of what appears to be a young child. 1 dead, 5 others injured. Police swarming the scene.
23: One of the victims is deceased. 1 4-year-old was struck. A 14-year-old was struck, and 2 adults were struck. But they all have, which has been reported to us as non-life-threatening injuries.
22: That 4-year-old and 14-year-old both expected to survive. Now the search is on for a suspect. This incident, a part of a violent weekend across several major cities. In Chicago, police say 4 people were shot in the drive-by. No arrests have been made. And tonight, after that all-out manhunt for multiple suspects in that shooting at Virginia State University, police announcing they found a 19-year-old suspect hiding in the closet in an on-campus dorm. The shooting unfolding during move-in day, sending 5 people, including a student, to the hospital.
24: And Lindsay, another deadly shooting. This one happening early this morning in Hartford, Connecticut, where police say 5 people were shot near a nightclub. Lindsay, this marks the 9th mass shooting just this weekend alone, according to the National Gun Violence Archive. Lindsay?
4: An especially violent weekend, Morgan. Thank you. Overseas now to Ukraine, launching a massive drone assault on Russia. This is one of the largest aerial attacks since the 4-year-old war began. Let's get right to ABC's Lama Hassan. Lama, what more are you learning tonight?
25: Yeah, Lindsay, this was a massive attack. The Russian Defense Ministry saying it destroyed more than 800 Ukrainian drones overnight. Moscow's mayor adding that some 600 drones were detected heading toward the Russian capital, shooting down a third of them. But still, at least 7 people across Russia were killed. Wildberries, which is Russia's largest online retailer, hit again. One of its massive warehouses on fire. Russia fighting back, sending a wave of drones, killing at least 5 people, destroying a market in the Ukrainian capital Kyiv. The Ukrainian defense minister believes their ballistic missiles will be able to reach Russian territory in 3 to 6 months. So there seems to be no end in sight to the fighting, Lindsay. What is clear is that these latest strikes are a dramatic escalation in this war. Lindsay?
4: Sure, Arlama, thank you. Back here in the U.S., newly minted Attorney General Todd Blanche is renewing concerns about his close relationship with President Trump. This after he declined to declare the Department of Justice's independence from the White House. Let's bring in ABC's Olivia Rubin. Olivia, how is the AG raising eyebrows tonight?
9: Lindsay, tonight, Attorney General Todd Blanche is still less than 1 week in his official job and fresh off that razor-thin confirmation vote that was almost derailed by concerns from some Republican senators about his ties to the president. Now tonight, Todd Blanche, formerly President Trump's personal defense attorney, not committing to always act independently from the White House, saying, quote, "No, I'm not going to pledge that." And Blanche, in an unusual move this week, also speaking at Trump's event on Long Island, where the president touted a slate of Republican candidates. And on that controversial anti-weaponization fund, Blanche says it is dead, but has said that anyone that had the Justice Department used against them, not just the January 6th rioters, can sue the government for compensation. Lindsay.
4: Olivia, thank you. Democrats have set their presidential primary calendar for 2028, once again leading with South Carolina. It comes as the party is looking to take back control of Congress in the midterm elections, but that fight may begin long before voters head to the polls, with a battle within the party itself as progressives and moderates vie for its future. Here's ABC's Stephen Portnoy.
10: Tonight, Democrats aiming to shake things up and let voters know ahead of the critical midterms that they're listening, putting South Carolina at the front of the line, giving its large black electorate the first presidential pick. The DNC's move would take Iowa out of the early Democratic contests and put New Hampshire third. Party officials in those states pushing back. The debate over the calendar, one of many struggles Democrats are internally confronting as they try to win the House and Senate this fall. The dynamic playing out across the country as progressives aim to take down moderates and expand their influence.
11: There are legitimate differences, but the unifying theme is that this system isn't working for ordinary Americans.
10: Republicans have largely remained united behind President Trump, whose endorsed candidates have won their primaries in nearly every race. The GOP hopes this fall to tie Democrats to the growing progressive extreme of their party. But voters in Wisconsin last week handed a narrow defeat to a Democratic socialist, gubernatorial candidate Francesca Hong. In Alaska, Democratic Senate candidate Mary Peltola is seeming to distance herself from her party's last presidential nominee. That after Kamala Harris sent a fundraising email on Peltola's behalf, her campaign telling the New York Times she doesn't seek anyone's endorsement outside of Alaska. And in a nod to the political reality in a trio of deep red states, Democratic Senate candidates in Nebraska, Idaho, and South Dakota have dropped out, hoping that independents on the ballot in those states might pose more of a challenge to GOP incumbents.
12: The politics of each state is different, of course, and the contests are played to win. In Arizona, the Democratic governor has chosen the former Republican mayor of Mesa to be her running mate. It's a clear effort at crossover appeal. Lindsay?
4: Stephen, thank you. The Tupac Shakur murder trial is set to begin tomorrow. It comes nearly 30 years after the iconic rapper was gunned down on the Las Vegas Strip. A former gang leader is accused of orchestrating the murder. Here's ABC's Alex Stone.
14: Tonight, the eve of a murder trial 30 years in the making. For decades, a mystery of who killed Tupac Shakur has lingered. But this week, Las Vegas prosecutors say they will begin to lay out their case against this man, Dwayne Davis, street name Keefe D, a one-time South L.A. gang leader accused of ordering Shakur's killing and even supplying the gun. Davis spoke exclusively to ABC News from inside jail.
16: They don't have no evidence against me.
14: For years, Davis has bragged about his role in the killing, even publishing a book admitting to being in the shooter's Cadillac. But now he says those were all lies to sell books.
16: A guy wrote that book. A lot of this game details of my life. Cali is winning.
14: Shakur, just 25 years old on September 7th, 1996, at the height of his music and acting career, with hits like California Love, shot and killed at an intersection just off the Las Vegas Strip. A jury of 6 men and 10 women now impaneled, among them a self-help guru, a gemologist who had never heard of Tupac, and a mailman who used to listen to his music in the 90s. During jury selection, potential jurors were told the name Sean Diddy Combs will come up at trial. Combs, a founder of Bad Boy Records, a nemesis of Death Row Records, a label that signed Shakur.
12: Lindsay, even though Sean Combs' name was brought up repeatedly during jury selection, prosecutors say he will not be called to testify during the trial, which could last over a month. Lindsay.
4: Alex, thank you. Still to come on World News Sunday, a brazen art heist in Italy, four masterpieces stolen from a museum. Tonight, a sweeping search for the stolen paintings. And baseball remembers a pitcher who changed the game, the legacy of Tommy John, and the surgery that bears his name.
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46: 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There is another suspect, and it wasn't Mark Goodyear.
47: We're so close to solving this. We just need the one person who connects everything.
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46: Ask him if he'll talk to me.
4: Tonight, a scary scene in Pasadena, California, caught on camera. Surveillance video shows four masked men approaching a home, then running off when the homeowner confronts them. The house is next to several others that remain vacant, still being repaired or rebuilt after the January 2025 Eaton fire. Major League Baseball is remembering former Yankees pitcher Tommy John. John died Saturday at his home in Bradenton, Florida. He was 83, may best be known as the first pitcher to undergo the elbow surgery that now bears his name, a procedure that allowed him to pitch for 14 more seasons. John spent 26 years in the majors, winning 288 games. When we come back, the stunning announcement about his future from Portuguese soccer star Cristiano Ronaldo.
49: What is this place?
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4: To the index now, the bombshell news from Portuguese soccer star Cristiano Ronaldo. In an interview with Vogue published today, the 41-year-old whose contract runs through next June says this season is likely his last. The news comes after Ronaldo and Portugal were eliminated in the round of 16 at the recent World Cup. A sweeping search is now underway in Italy after four priceless paintings by Renaissance artist Antonello da Messina were stolen from a museum in Sicily Saturday. It happened as the country celebrated a major summer holiday. Authorities say thieves bypassed the security systems to make off with the paintings that date back to the 15th century. When we come back, Disney pulls out all the stops with new rides, attractions, and adventures. We'll show you what's next.
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31: Hi. When's the last time we dropped our things and went? Woke up somewhere that Hi. We both never been. Growing up doesn't mean
30: 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Older. How are you?
28: At the start of the day, letting us into your home. Putting the good
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11: I met Joel. 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
28: Iger honored as the chief architect for New Century Builders, a tradition started by Walt Disney.
30: Nothing tops this. 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
28: Capping off days of excitement, 11 of Disney's biggest stars and storytellers, including Bob, were inducted as Disney Legends, the company's highest honor.
0: What an amazing weekend we have had between all of the parks announcements, all of the movies and all the series, so many things happening, and of course, just punctuated by that beautiful Disney Legends Awards ceremony. Lindsay?
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1: 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Tupac Shakur, now 30 years after he was gunned down on the Vegas Strip, a one-time reputed gang leader from L.A. stands trial for his murder. 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
38: I'm John Quiñones, and this is What Would You Do? I'm John Quiñones.
39: What? I've seen you on TV, bro.
40: Oh, God.
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41: And this time, I brought co-host of ABC's The View, Sarah Haynes.
42: Oh, my God.
41: And cultural commentator, Kamau Bell.
38: What?
41: Along for the run.
38: What are you doing?
43: All right, let's break it.
44: Your response was beautiful.
41: As we set the stage to observe strangers encountering dilemmas, we wonder, will they intervene?
45: Is everything okay with this?
43: No.
41: Will they speak up?
46: Well, you can't put that in your bag.
44: Why?
46: Because that's silly.
47: She says she's pregnant. Look at her condition. Give it a move.

0: find some validation as well.
1: Did you hear that?
2: We have everybody in our family. We're all good.
1: You all get along?
3: It's all good.
2: We all get along. Yeah. Oh, you are here! God darn it!
3: You have got to be kidding me.
2: Are you kidding?
0: What was your message to her?
3: It's all about the love between two people. There's obviously a lot of problems in this world. Yeah. Just being kind to one another and being accepting of everybody, because we're all unique individuals, really would help a lot.
4: My issue was he didn't tell his mother up front, which is like, I'm just going to ram this person in your face. I'm just not even going to say anything.
5: I'm just a little surprised. Not what I expected.
1: In terms of...
0: We asked the actors to run the scene one more time.
5: She is black.
0: And this woman seems to hang on every word.
5: It's just not how this family rolls.
6: You know what? All right. I gotta get my purse. It's all right. It's okay.
5: Okay. So let's just talk about children, okay? So let's talk about what children are going to experience in a family that's biracial.
1: Thank you.
7: She's biracial and she doesn't have any problems.
5: No problems at all?
7: No.
5: You don't see it as an issue, ever?
7: I fit in. The good part is I fit in everywhere. I fit in with the black kids and the white kids.
8: Good. It's amazing. That's really amazing.
7: She gets along great, and it's broadened her horizon and her views, which has helped.
5: But you do understand, people can be mean, and I really want the best for my grandchildren.
7: People are mean for a lot of other reasons besides race, and you can't protect them from that either.
8: I'm John Quinones.
9: Hi.
8: This is What Would You Do, the TV show.
9: Oh my gosh.
8: They're actors.
9: I saw him come around the corner. I was like, oh.
7: Oh my gosh.
8: You were amazing.
7: I was baffled. I couldn't believe they were having that conversation so loudly. And I was like...
0: You jumped right in.
7: Well,
0: you weren't invited into the discussion.
7: I know. I kind of felt bad. But I had to speak up.
0: Why?
7: Because it's not right.
0: This is your daughter.
7: Mm-hmm.
0: What did you want your daughter to learn from this encounter today?
7: That even in uncomfortable situations... It's okay to stand up for what you believe, but to do it in a respectful way.
0: Coming up, a young woman in debt.
5: Stressed out of my mind.
6: I get it.
5: About the finances.
0: Drawn into a dangerous scam.
6: Put in $5,000 and you get $40,000 in 3 weeks.
0: And later...
10: Hey, Sabrina,
6: I'm what here. What are you doing here?
10: I moved into town.
0: An untimely run-in with an ex.
11: My wedding's in a month.
10: It's not official yet, so...
12: It was the worst case I've ever seen. It's the nightmare.
13: Really disturbing.
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17: 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The ultimate clue.
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22: I met Joel. He was tall, handsome, magnetic. I knew I met the man I'm going to marry. My mom said, Jesus Christ, Caroline, it better not be a cop.
23: He was the family man, devoted father.
24: He was super cop.
22: And then one day, I got a text. I had no idea the lie that he was living.
5: He knew something wasn't right.
22: He had a severe sex addiction.
25: He was clocking in and then going to have sex with people.
5: In his cop car while on duty.
26: Who did you have sex with? Why can't you just be honest?
27: I am being honest.
28: I was shocked my dad could do something so stupid.
22: Banging on the door.
29: Man to man, stay away from my wife.
30: You're throwing your family away over this.
22: He looked at me and said, if I were in your shoes, I'd run.
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16: 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Dirty Secrets.
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40: I am 99% sure that I almost got trapped into a pyramid scheme.
41: Consumers lost $8.8 billion to fraud in 2022, according to the FTC. That's 30% more than the year before. Of course, financial scams come in all shapes and sizes.
42: Bankman-Fried is accused of using billions in FTX customer money to pay off debt, one of the biggest financial frauds in American history.
41: But what if it's on a smaller scale and it's a trusted friend or family member selling you on a chance to chase the American dream? We're all set up at the Randolph Diner in Randolph, New Jersey, to see what people will do if they witness a woman being pushed to partake in a sketchy venture by her very own friend.
43: And what's this called?
44: So it's a gifting circle. I have to recruit 5 people, and then once I do, get my money.
43: Okay, so
44: which I'm already there.
43: The recruiting side, you have to recruit 5 people.
44: Yes. My mom called, I gotta call her back.
43: Okay.
44: I'll be right back.
45: What's she gonna invest it in?
43: I have to find 5 people to recruit, and she said that part is easy.
45: No, it's not. Unless you have friends with the moolah.
41: Okay. Unless you have friends with the moolah.
43: Well, that's the thing, is I don't have money right now. I'm supposed to be buying a car, and so I would need to use the money for that.
45: You go. No.
46: Yeah, thank you very much for the opportunity. Really appreciate it. But right now,
43: okay. Okay.
45: She's gonna hate us.
46: No, well, literally,
43: I'll use your power. I'll channel it through.
46: So hi.
45: So cute.
43: So are you ready? Thank you for the opportunity, but I don't think it's the right time for me.
44: No, please. Take your checkbook. Trust me.
43: I've been advised it's not the best decision.
44: But who advised you?
43: These wonderful ladies to the...
44: These women?
41: Do you guys want in?
44: Do you want in?
45: Not me. No. I'm too old. $5,000 is a lot. I put a couple hundred in. But I go to the casino.
44: I hear you, but this is a great opportunity, I think.
47: Is John Fiona's here?
45: Oh, yeah. He was here, Arlene.
47: Oh, you...
41: I was here all the time.
47: I said, is John Fiona's here? Didn't I say it to you guys? Oh, my God. Oh, my God.
41: So don't write the check.
45: Don't write the check.
47: No.
41: You gave some great advice, though. What was your advice to her?
47: No, no, and no.
41: You would never fall for that.
47: Never. Right. We're smarter now.
41: You'd rather spend the money at a casino.
47: Yes.
0: These New Jersey locals don't mess around when it comes to their cash.
48: Sounds a little bit, not like a scam, but like, I don't know.
44: No, definitely not a scam.
48: Give me your phone number and let me know how it goes.
43: Excuse me? Do you guys have a pen?
49: Not to sign away $5,000. You can find a pen yourself.
0: And luckily for our potential scam victim, this diner offers real-life advice.
50: It really sounds like a scam.
43: She said I have to, like, talk to 5 other people or recruit
50: that's a scam.
43: Oh.
50: You know me? I know you. I'm a college professor. Wrong.
41: Why is it important to step in?
1: They're young. They don't know what they're doing.
2: Those schemes typically prey on people who are weak or uneducated or need money or new to the country. And, you know, it's just generally upsetting to see those scams.
0: As we run the scene one final time, this couple seems engaged.
43: In 3 weeks, you get 40. You would give me back $40,000.
44: How does nobody else know? Count yourself lucky you're hearing about it. I feel super lucky.
3: I'm in finance, and I need to know how that works.
0: Could she have finally found someone interested in joining?
43: That's a gifting circle.
3: That is interesting.
44: Okay, I'll be back. I'm going to call her to finalize this.
0: He tells her, take my word for it. Ask the internet.
43: Gifting circle pyramid scheme.
3: That's the exact amount.
43: Gifting circle pyramid scheme leads to 4 arrests? So it is illegal.
3: 5,000 gets 4. It's the same thing.
43: Oh my God, it's the same thing. Oh my God. Lauren, I can't believe they showed me this. It's illegal. It's a pyramid scheme. I can't believe you did this.
44: Ariane, I would never do anything. What happened?
4: She's
41: all right. Time to put an end to all this. How are you? I'm John Quinones. This is What Would You Do? What did you think? Scam?
4: I said to him, listen to her.
3: I Googled it.
41: Oh, there you are. You Googled it right away.
3: Yeah.
41: And it says, gifting circle pyramid scheme.
3: You are resident in Canada. I wish I could turn 5,000 into 40.
41: And you work in finance.
3: And I work in finance. So Rome wasn't built in a day, and you can't, impossible to turn $5,000 into 40,000 in 3 weeks. It's just not possible.
0: Coming up.
44: Woo!
0: It's time for a celebration.
4: My dad's getting it for my birthday.
0: But these parents can't pay.
44: Ma'am, I am so sorry that this was declined.
5: All across America.
6: Good morning.
7: Hello.
5: Wherever we are.
7: Welcome home. It's good to be home.
5: It feels like home.
4: Hi.

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10: Dad, this store is so cool. They have so many pretty things. Look at these earrings, Dad.
11: Oh. Oh.
10: Do you like them?
11: Yeah.
12: Every parent wants to provide for their child.
13: Let's go check out.
10: Okay.
14: Hi.
11: Hey.
14: Oh, these are so pretty.
10: Yeah. My dad's getting them for my birthday.
12: But with two-thirds of the U.S. population living paycheck to paycheck, sometimes it's a gamble walking up to the cashier.
15: You know, I don't know. We're struggling too, but I guess everyone's struggling in their own sort of way.
16: Yeah, I definitely remember having an issue with my MetroCard in New York City subway. Someone let me go through. I don't even know if I said thank you necessarily because I had issues.
17: So when you see somebody struggling, you give them some change.
18: Always. If I know I have the change, even if I know I need it, I'm going to give it to them because like, they need it more.
12: Cultural commentator Kamau Bell is at Marcy and Me in Mobile, Alabama, to see how strangers will react to a father in need.
19: I'm sorry, it looks like your card has declined.
20: I don't have any cash or anything. I'm gonna have to come a little later on in the week to just go ahead and take care of it. I just can't do it right now.
10: But today is my birthday.
20: Right.
12: If you saw a dad unable to afford a birthday gift for his daughter, what would you do?
21: Okay, we got a guy at the counter with a kid.
19: Do you have any cash?
20: No. No, I don't have it. I got like $6.
19: You're $6 short?
20: I don't have any cash on me right now.
21: Man, even when a fake card is declined, it hurts though.
10: But Dad, it's my birthday.
20: But dude, no.
22: It's your birthday, right? Birthday?
10: Yes, sir.
22: Here you go.
21: What? What?
22: It's a birthday. It's fine. It's fine.
10: Thank you.
22: It's all good. Pay it forward.
21: Do we break it before I start crying?
20: That means a lot, man. I appreciate it.
22: Yeah, it's all been there. No worries, man.
21: Can I get my hair right before we deliver the good news?
22: All right, we all have a birthday.
21: Can you talk for a second?
22: Yeah, what's up, man?
21: My name's Kamau Bell. I'm with ABC's What Would You Do? Oh. And you just did the right thing.
22: Oh, that's good.
21: Yes. What made you make that decision in that moment?
22: It was just Dad, you know, trying to be out for his daughter for her birthday. And, you know, he's a few bucks shy and trying to do the right thing. Help a dad out, help a brother out. So.
21: Help a dad. You did help a brother out.
22: Brother out.
21: Thank you, brother.
22: I appreciate it.
21: Dad's helping dads. That's right. That's how we do it. Well, that's how he did it. How I hope to do it. Dad sticking together.
12: As the day goes on.
10: Dad, don't you have enough money?
21: That hurts. That hurts me, and I'm back here.
12: Not everyone who witnesses the exchange is as generous.
10: Do you have any money?
12: But watch as this woman gives the cashier some money without dad or daughter noticing.
21: Oh, she did it, she did it, she did it.
12: While this woman is happy to be part of the birthday magic.
10: I'll pay for it for her.
20: Oh, hey, look.
10: It's
20: her
10: birthday.
20: I can just come in.
10: It's okay, it's her birthday.
20: No, hey, no, yeah. I got it.
10: I have a 13-year-old.
21: Oh, yeah. Let's go. What would you say to people out there if they're in situations like that where they can help?
23: Do it. I mean, that's what we should do as a society for each other.
21: It seemed like you were trying to be like very sort of low key about it.
23: Times are tough. You know, I didn't want him to be embarrassed and it's his daughter's birthday.
21: Is that a Mobile thing to do?
23: I would hope it's for everybody to do.
12: While Kamau is in Mobile, ABC's Sarah Haynes is staging a similar scenario at the Drake Diner in Des Moines, Iowa. For this time, it's a mom taking her kids out for a birthday treat.
24: Happy birthday, dear Lena. Happy birthday to you.
10: Woo!
25: This is a really good birthday.
26: How's that cake?
25: Great.
26: Delicious.
25: Oh, thank you.
26: I'll be right back. Thank you.
25: I want that milkshake. What the hell?
26: Ma'am, I am so sorry that this was declined.
25: Declined?
26: Yeah, it was declined. Do you have another card that I could try, maybe? I don't. Let's see if I have cash. I think they're listening here.
25: Okay.
2: No, let me give you a minute to figure it out.
26: I'll be right back.
25: Mom, Grandma got me $20, I think. You could use that.
26: No. I didn't realize these milkshakes are this expensive.
5: This guy's coming up.
26: Okay.
6: Were you helping them?
26: Yes.
6: Okay, how much was their bill?
26: It's $51.64.
6: Okay, they don't need to know pay for it. Just let them know what's paid for.
26: You guys.
6: Okay. It's okay, it's okay.
26: Hard.
6: No, it's okay. Oh. And we were on the same page. We didn't say nothing to each other.
26: What? You were coming out here for the same reason.
6: Yeah. Yeah. We didn't even know it.
26: You are like angels.
8: I think if you were to help
26: us, you just had a little guardian angel who just took care of your bill.
25: What?
26: Who? Oh, let me. Oh.
9: That's so nice. Are you serious?
26: Yes. Excuse me. My name is Sarah Haynes, and I work with the show What Would You Do?
6: Oh, my goodness.
26: That was... What made you jump in there?
6: It's just what good people do.
26: Yeah? Because didn't someone else get up? Was it... Yeah, you got up, too.
9: Yeah, I thought he was going to the bathroom. So you... I was going to go talk to the witch, but he did the same thing, so...
6: Well, I had no clue she was going to do that. She had no clue I was going to do that, but that's what we do.
26: I am so sorry, dear. This card was declined.
12: What we find all over America...
11: Yeah, I only have a couple dollars.
26: God, come on, guys.
11: I am so embarrassed. Can I bring it by tomorrow?
26: I need it today because it comes out of my tips otherwise. I'm so sorry.
12: Is that when given the opportunity...
26: Okay, wait, I think... Is this guy going to pay?
13: Oh, hi.
27: How much is that?
26: He's paying.
9: Get you.
27: It's very paid, no worries.
12: Most people, even complete strangers, will go the extra mile to make someone else's day.
9: All right, let's break it.
26: Yes.
11: Did you really pay my bill?
27: Yeah, it's fine.
9: It's his birthday.
27: Yeah, happy birthday.
26: Hi.
27: We're behind you.
26: I'm Sarah Haynes with the show What Would You Do? You moved us all to tears. Why did you do that?
28: I don't know. I've been in that situation before with no way out. And, you know, I know what it's like to go home with that feeling of messing up. And I don't think anybody should have to experience that.
26: Can I hug you?
9: No. Sure.
26: You're like sweet. Wow.
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0: Took you long enough?
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16: Most people know me from Vanderpump Rules, but I'm a mom, a wife, a podcaster. I'm traumatized by reality TV, but I can't stay away from it. It's like, if they're not on your payroll, they don't get to be in your life. Am I here to ice anyone out? When you said that, don't cut me off. I showed up for you! This time I get to do it on my terms. What could go wrong?
12: ABC News, I'm Wayne Cabot. It runs out Monday. The U.S.-Iran Memorandum of Understanding. Neither side expressing interest in an agreement both sides have violated. Unclear what's next for the Strait of Hormuz, which President Trump says America intends to own. International crude higher back near 90. Gas prices up about a nickel in the last week. Iran's destruction of U.S. bases, where aircraft carriers normally stop, has troops fatigued, says former Joint Chiefs Chairman Mike Mullen on ABC's This Week.
17: Those places where we normally would go for some rest and relaxation, they weren't usable. So the planning with respect to that, I think you had to adjust on the fly, and it became very, very difficult to find a place to do that. So basically, you end up staying at sea.
12: President Trump telling the Pentagon to scale back military exercises with South Korea. This is ABC News.
18: I think we do mimosas because it's like still chill for a weekday.
19: Definitely.
20: Yeah. Yes. Yeah.
21: All right, here come the women.
22: Oh, hi. Hey, 2 years.
23: Hey,
24: hi.
25: Oh,
40: hi.
25: Hi.
41: How are you doing?
42: Good.
43: Good. Anything y'all would like to drink?
18: I think they said we wanted to do some mimosas.
22: Yeah.
42: Okay, sorry. I got you.
22: Strong, please.
42: Strong?
22: I'm here to party.
42: Okay, I got you strong. Well, congratulations.
22: Thank you.
42: This is a specialty for you.
22: Hey, cheers,
18: girls.
22: Cheers
18: to the bride.
22: Cheers.
44: Well, here comes the ex-boyfriend.
22: It's just...
45: Sabrina.
22: A lot to think about.
45: Oh, my gosh.
12: Nashville, Tennessee has become the unofficial bachelorette capital with thousands of bridal parties coming to play every month. But not many of them include a run-in with an ex-boyfriend. We brought our crew to Music City to stage our own bachelorette party at Fat Bottom Brewing Company.
45: I'm
18: what
45: here.
18: What are you doing here?
45: I moved into town. Lauren and I broke up, but... you know, this is my home.
18: Oh, my God.
22: You guys remember your time.
45: Hey. Is this a bachelorette?
18: Oh, my God.
45: Party?
18: I mean, obviously, duh.
22: How did you not see my veil says bride on it?
45: So much has just happened, and I really wanted to reconnect with you.
22: My wedding's in a month.
45: It's not official yet, so I still think about you. Give me a text. Have a super fun night.
22: Hey.
12: If you saw a bride-to-be flirting with temptation, what would you do?
18: He was getting, like, a little too fresh with you.
22: Fresh with
18: me?
22: Extremely
18: fresh.
22: He gave me a hug.
18: You're technically single, but you're not actually single. Like,
22: I think that you guys wish I was sitting there with the baby right now. And that's just not me.
18: I mean, no offense.
22: It sounds wonderful, but I just don't want to rush myself into things I'm not ready for.
18: Yeah, I'm gonna go ask her what she thinks. So you kind of saw this whole like situation, right?
22: Yes, kind of.
44: This is Paige. She's at the table. They're talking.
18: By the way, I'm Madeline.
22: Madeline, I'm Brittany.
18: I'm an open book, so here we go. I'm giving you it all. Come here. I'm so sorry again for a situation.
22: Oh my gosh, you're fine.
18: But you need to listen to this woman, Sabrina, okay?
22: Oh my God.
18: Okay, I'll just
22: married. Enjoy being
18: let
22: married.
18: That.
22: I know, I feel like we got engaged during COVID and it just like happened so fast.
0: Yeah, but work on it. You're here. You're still getting married. Don't ruin it before it starts.
1: Oh.
0: He's an ex for Melissa. You guys didn't work out to begin with, so why mess it up? Mess up what you have now. This is clearly working out.
3: So you're saying that this fling wouldn't be worth it?
9: So you don't think that this fling would be worth it?
0: No, because what if he gets back and then your fiance is like, I don't want to do this. If you would have never saw him, it would have never brought up these feelings.
9: You're right. You're right. And I appreciate all of that.
11: All right, let's do it.
9: I'm going to tell him lots of memes tonight. And I appreciate you. I really do.
0: Have Thank fun. You.
11: Hi.
13: Oh my gosh. I watch this show all the time.
11: You do? I'm so happy that you do. I'm John Quinones. They were actors, of course.
9: My heart's racing.
13: My heart's racing.
11: Stick with the fiance, yeah?
0: You don't want to ruin something over a fling.
11: It's wonderful. Thank you so much.
0: Thank
11: what
0: you.
11: A pleasure. Hey, what's going on?
0: Hi.
11: It's What Would You Do?
13: Whole side of herself? Like, what is she?
12: We set up our celebration again, but this time we want to focus on the ex.
14: Hey, Scott, we'll be right back.
0: Scott, we'll be right back.
45: Okay.
12: What advice might some other men have for him?
45: I know the bride that's getting married.
14: Yeah.
45: We used to date. She's getting married in a month, and I don't know how I feel about it. And maybe if I have an opportunity, one last chance with her.
14: What does she say?
45: She's into it, I think.
14: Go for it. If you don't do it, you may regret it for the rest of your life.
45: Really? Well, I'm going to make a call. We'll see.
14: You don't want to regret something.
9: Was it Pretty Little Secret?
11: All right, here come the women.
45: Yeah. Hey, guys. Can I just get, like, 1 minute?
13: You want to talk with her?
45: Just her. Come with me this way.
9: Yeah.
12: What will they say to our bridesmaids?
13: Hey, I saw that guy talking to you guys, and I just want to know what he said. Hey, is that too much to ask?
14: He's just taking a poll. If you can't make up your own mind, I don't know what you're doing.
13: But also, it's like her moment. Like, I just kind of want him to back off and...
14: I'm not into drama. And that's all that's asking for.
13: Yeah.
14: That's a recipe for trouble. You can piss somebody.
19: Wicked web we weave.
14: One side or the other.
19: Yeah. That's not to get involved.
13: If your wife was doing... what's happening right now, and you found out now.
14: I'd kick her to the curb in a second.
13: Yeah.
11: Well, guess what, guys?
14: I knew it.
11: I'm John Quinones. And they're actors, all of them. They kind of put you on the spot there, huh? So what do you think of our dilemma? You would say, don't go there.
14: Well... no, I didn't say that. We're two different guys.
19: It's different giving somebody else advice than taking one yourself.
14: If she's pursuing him, he's pursuing her. You know, and who knows if she's really committed to the other guy.
11: Well, it was all...
14: I'm blown away that John Quinones is here.
12: Coming up...
9: Smile?
12: A mother pushing her daughter to post...
20: Mom, I don't want to do this.
12: Is it family business or exploitation?
20: No, I'm tired of being an influencer.
21: What is this place?
24: It's amazing.
25: How the hell are you supposed to break into this place?
26: Unleash.
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26: The mayhem.
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11: I've fought with many warriors in my time. 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
25: And ready, go. Hey guys, so thank you guys so much for following us here. We're gonna make some pasta from our sponsor. So I'm gonna show you step by step on how to do it. So follow along and be sure you subscribe if you're not already. Thanks.
26: Mom, I just don't want to do this anymore.
25: I need you to do this. I need you to do this. You made me quit my job. Your dad quit his job and you wanted
26: to
25: do
26: it.
25: Smile and say you like tomatoes.
26: I'd like tomatoes.
27: In this era of content creators and digital advertising, almost anyone can become a social media influencer, even a kid. But what happens if it's a parent who's pushing the child to bring home a paycheck?
28: Stunning new allegations about Ruby Frankie and Jody Hildebrand.
29: The stunning turn for a Utah mother of six, a YouTube star known for her tough love parenting advice. Tonight, she is under arrest on suspicion of child abuse.
27: We're in Charleston, West Virginia, at the bustling Capital Market grocery store.
25: So we need to do some social media posting.
26: Just let me have a break today and I'll do it tomorrow, okay? I promise.
25: If I don't do a sponsor ad, then we're not going to get any money coming in. Do you want to eat?
26: Well, of course I want to eat, Mom, but I just...
27: Our overbearing mother is forcing her teen to record videos for her social media account.
25: Smile. Good, so that's a good step
26: Mom,
25: in.
26: Mom, I don't want to do this.
27: If it was clear to you that the kid didn't want to be in the spotlight...
25: A lot of money to be made for this.
26: No, I'm tired of being an influencer, Mom. I don't want to do it anymore. I want
25: to
26: focus on me.
25: Stop it.
27: What would you do?
25: Go over there by the tomatoes.
26: God, we got to get some posts.
30: All right, targeting this. Maybe it's a mother and daughter in like a maroon shirt and a lavender shirt.
25: Are you pretty good with like filming stuff? Are you good with it? You're young. Yeah, that's what I thought. My daughter's young. She's an influencer. So I'm needing some help because we got to post some stuff. So I was going to see if you could just help me real quick.
30: But you don't have to do that much.
25: Smile. And I'm going to grab some more items while you're doing that right here.
30: Okay. Are we going?
25: Okay.
26: Hi, guys. Thank you so much for following me today. And we're going to have a whole pasta dish planned out for you. And then we're... Sorry. Can you cut that? Yeah. Sorry.
27: With Mom away and occupied, our actor talks freely.
26: I just don't want to do this anymore. I don't want to do it. Because I've done it since I was like 10 and I'm just tired.
30: Yeah.
26: Thank you.
0: That was sweet.
26: I'm close to being off to college, and I'm like, I don't know if I want it, you know, as a career my whole life. You know what I mean? So I suggest just tell her.
1: Just tell her?
26: Yeah.
1: Here, get this.
0: Have Tracy say, I've got an idea.
1: I have an idea. What, can y'all do it together?
0: Have the other girl hold a tomato.
26: You just hold this for me,
1: Mom,
26: just to take this
1: Mom.
26: Out. Just take this
1: Mom.
26: Out for me. Just hold it for a second.
0: Hold this and say, these are the tomatoes we use.
1: Okay, and then these are the tomatoes that we... Just say, these are the tomatoes we use.
26: Mom, can you just leave? I'm so sorry. Can you just...
1: What is wrong?
26: What is... What is
0: All
26: wrong?
0: All right, have Sam go away.
26: I just don't want to do this. Okay, I can't.
1: What happened? Is she mad at me? Is she mad at me? You were so
26: you
1: good.
26: You should probably just talk to her. It's rough for teenagers. Like,
1: yeah?
26: Figure out what they want to do. She's on a show choir this year, so...
1: Okay.
26: But if I ever wanted to quit, I think... I would hope that she would be able to respect my decision.
30: It's like she's trying to prime her to be accepting when Sammy tells her she doesn't want to do it anymore.
0: Okay, we can break it.
1: Okay, well, they were talking to me.
26: Okay.
1: You really don't want to do this anymore?
26: I really don't, Mom. I really don't. It's so tiring.
1: Okay, well, they gave me good advice. I mean, I really did. Thank you. Well, in the meantime, do you guys want to follow our handle? It's at, you have your phone? It's at What Would You Do?
0: Hi, guys. How are you? How are you? I'm John Quinones.
26: Hi.
0: And this is What Would You Do? The TV show. They're actors. It was difficult to weigh in, huh? What should a mom do? Should she push her as hard as she was?
26: I don't think at their age, while pushing them and supporting them is one thing, but to push them past their own limits, it's a little rough for a teenager. They have enough going on as teenagers nowadays, so...
0: What did you think of what you saw?
26: I kind of felt bad for her because I felt like she wasn't willing to speak up.
0: Yeah. And then it's awkward for you to weigh in, right?
26: Yeah.
0: Does this happen often that kids, young people especially, become influencers and can make money off of it, right?
26: Yeah, I see it a lot. There's a lot of dangers within social media nowadays. When we were growing up, there wasn't social media. Our lives weren't videotaped.
2: We've reset the scene to see how other customers will treat our young brand ambassador.
26: I just don't want to do it anymore. I want to be my own person.
30: Well,
26: girl, you
30: tell her how you feel.
26: I think I should do that? What should I do?
30: I don't know. I really don't know. Do you have a school
26: panel? I don't know.
1: I'd quit my job for her.
26: It should be whatever makes her happy. That's the way with her. I don't make her do anything she doesn't want to do.
1: Actually, can you do me a huge favor? Can you record us?
2: And this time when our daughter objects.
26: My mom is forcing me.
1: We're going
26: to
1: be doing a pasta dish.
26: Can we save you?
1: Yes, please. She's just going through a phase.
2: This woman refuses to help our mom film.
30: Yeah, I don't
1: know. Just record.
26: Mom, I don't want to do it.
1: Okay. Yeah, I'm sorry. I'm sorry
30: okay.
1: She's
30: I don't
1: doing
30: make
1: this. No, that's
26: sorry. I'm so sorry.
30: Yeah, I just want to make
1: Would you stop it?
3: Spike it.
1: Would you stop it? Get over there and film the thing. Go.
0: How are you? I'm John Quinones with What Would You Do?
26: I know who you are!
0: What did you think of what was going on there?
30: That was unsettling. She was clearly uncomfortable with it, and the mom was putting a lot of pressure on her.
0: Yeah. Your advice to moms like that?
30: Don't put the pressure. Don't exploit your children online for money.
0: Exploit?
30: Yeah.
0: It's exploitation.
30: Yeah. It's unsafe.
0: Yeah. Are you on social media a lot?
30: No, I limit my screen time. I only get 20 minutes a day.
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4: It feels like home.

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0: Brighten your morning.
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11: Back at the Capital Market, we decide to switch it up.
12: Favor and hold this light for me really quick. Do you mind?
13: Okay, thank you.
12: Sorry, I'm just going to take a selfie.
13: Okay?
12: Yeah, perfect.
13: Sammy, what are you doing?
12: Oh, I'm just having her help me take a selfie, okay?
13: It's okay.
12: That's my mom.
13: She won't stop.
11: Instead of a teen being pushed to make posts for money, this time she's the one obsessed with being an online influencer.
12: It's called a key light. Okay. You know, lighting is everything.
11: Against her mother's wishes.
12: Sammy, what are you doing?
13: I'm taking a selfie.
14: You think I could influence you?
12: You think I could influence you?
14: No.
12: You don't think I could?
14: No.
12: She wants to put things up on the internet, and she's 16 years old. She wants to be an influencer, a star.
15: Well, she will be then, so she puts her mind to it.
14: Are you saying I should let her do that?
15: It's getting started.
12: Should I let her do that?
13: It's getting started, Mom.
15: Yeah, she'll be okay, I think. They can just... You can monitor, make sure nothing's
12: weird.
15: Yeah.
12: Okay.
14: People are making millions of dollars off of this stuff.
15: Like, there's like little kids that even do, I swear. Millions. Yeah. They get sponsors. And she seems like she knows what she's doing.
12: Now, I didn't even skip college.
15: No. We're not skipping college.
12: No, right. Thank you. Thank you.
15: Well, if you become famous, then, like, what's going to happen when your fame runs out? You need to have something to back you up. Definitely focus on it. But don't limit yourself to it.
14: Hi there, how are you? I'm John Quinones with What Would You Do?
15: Yes.
14: What did you think of their dilemma and mom saying...
15: I understand both sides of the story. I have teenagers myself. And that's why I think that don't hold them back. Don't hold your kids back. Let them go.
14: Let them go, huh?
15: Let them do it.
14: Well, a lot of people said don't do it.
15: Really? I don't see. If your kids have that motivation and that drive, let them do it. Support them, help them, encourage them. I think it's important.
11: We ran the scene one last time, and we're surprised what happens when one mom and her 9-year-old daughter have plenty to say about social media.
12: Hey, would you mind holding my camera for me? Do you want to come take my picture?
13: She wants to be an influencer.
16: Oh, yeah.
13: Oh, really? I don't even know what... I don't understand it, though.
16: Okay, so where do you think
13: she carries this around? Really?
16: Yeah.
13: But she's 16. I mean, I don't... Would you let your daughter do that?
16: Yes, but I would monitor it.
13: You would monitor it?
16: I would watch. Yeah. But she does. She follows a lot of good influencers. So.
12: I was thinking maybe I could do a recipe video, like how to make pasta. You think that'd be cool? Would you follow that? That'd be awesome.
13: Would you really follow it? Like, really?
16: She'd be like, Mom, I want to make pasta.
12: And then we just make money off of it. Mom, look at
13: it. I just don't understand how you can make money.
16: Yeah. Make people like sponsor. Like,
12: at this rate, I might not even go to college. Like, seriously.
13: I don't know about that.
16: Maybe if you're
14: a millionaire at 18. All right, break it.
12: So on YouTube, do you watch What Would You Do?
14: Have you seen What Would You Do? You're on What Would You Do now. Yes. Hi, Mom. How are you? I'm John Quinones.
16: Nice to meet you.
14: Yeah. You were very nice to her. You said maybe she does have a future, right? You would follow her, right? And you thought maybe you could become an influencer, too.
16: Yeah.
14: What would you like to talk about, do you think, as an influencer?
16: Well, I want to be a therapist, so I would talk about, like...
14: mental health and anxiety issues like that. That's great. You could help other people. Yeah.
16: You'd be a good influencer.
14: I mean, it's a big deal. Social media. It's hard to get away from it, right?
16: It is, yeah.
14: How do you monitor her?
16: Oh, she doesn't have any.
14: Oh, good.
16: No. Yeah. No social media.
14: And have you seen our videos on What Would You Do?
16: You have? Yeah. And now you're going to be on one?
14: Yes. Welcome to What Would You Do?
16: Oh, wow.
11: Thanks for watching. Until next time, remember, the question is, what would you do?
2: than ever, America needs a laugh.
6: This guy's kind of cute.
7: Hey, little guy.
2: Oh! Idiots. Now in theaters. These troopers.
8: This is the second time you've tried to kill Farva in a week.
2: Are reporting for duty.
9: No new info on the guy who did it.
10: Oh, so it couldn't have been a woman?
17: Yeah. Sexist!
9: Non-sexist.
17: Women could be criminals.
8: You ever see Ocean's 8?
9: Enough!
2: Super Troopers 3, rated R. Meow playing only in theaters.
18: You shouldn't be trying to steal my house.
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20: 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Police is on the way.
18: No, you don't.
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18: Get out of my house. Get out of my house.
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41: I met Joel. 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
41: He had a severe sex addiction.
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42: In his cop car while on duty. 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
32: Betrayal. Dirty secrets. You know GLP-1s are helping millions lose weight, but could GLP-1s also be the new fountain of youth? An all-new study seems to think so. 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
45: A Vegas showgirl is a girl who has beauty, who has talent, who can be seductive.
46: You have so many women with their unique talents, and they're bringing them to this city.
47: A Vegas showgirl is glamorous. She's beautiful. She's sexy. She is Las Vegas.
48: Debbie breathes dancing.
49: She landed a spot on one of the Strip's biggest shows called Fantasy.
50: Sometimes being pretty puts you at risk. I can tell you from personal experience how scary Vegas can be.
51: Debbie was never late to practice. She was always on time. But then the last practice before the opening act, Debbie didn't show up. Red flags immediately started popping off.
52: We have an employee that's been missing for about 20 years.
11: From ABC News, I'm Wayne Cabot. The arrival of Monday means the once-heralded Memorandum of Understanding in ending the Iran War is itself ending. 90 days after it was reached, neither side showing much interest in finding agreement, and with the Strait of Hormuz mainly closed and President Trump asserting the U.S. intends to own it, oil is higher. Brent crude back near 90, gas prices up about a nickel over the past week. For not joining the war against Iran, the U.S. is breaking

0: I put a missing report out on your sister. I haven't heard from her. This is serious.
1: Hi, I need to file a missing person report.
2: And who is the person you need to file it on?
1: My roommate.
2: Okay. How long has it been since you saw this person?
1: 48 hours. Sunday night at around like 7 o'clock was the last time I saw her.
2: And what is this person's name?
0: I started getting anxious. I went on her Facebook and I put a message out saying, if anybody's heard from my sister, just let me know. Debbie without a phone or her social media was unheard of.
3: She was so very active on social media. She had a Facebook account with so many fans, and she took pictures every night. And that was a dangerous thing to do because you're letting thousands of people know where you work.
4: It can be very, very, very dangerous for many showgirls in Las Vegas. These women are exposing themselves physically to much of male audiences.
3: I was certain that someone had snatched her. One of her fans, maybe someone was rejected and decided to maybe seek revenge.
0: She's a beautiful woman. She's a dancer. She's missing.
5: Surveillance footage of Debbie leaving her apartment, walking out into the Vegas night, where she disappears without a trace.
6: You shouldn't be trying to steal my house.
7: I live here. Police is on the way.
6: No, you don't.
7: Police is on the way.
8: And that's when the squatter standoff started.
6: Get out of my house.
9: I realized that we really had a squatter on our hands.
10: I literally lost my...
11: I have seen every scam in the book, I thought.
12: That's something that never, like, leaves you.
9: Get the f*** out of our house.
13: Fox Hollow is like a killing field.
14: When the documentary came out, we immediately began getting leads. There is another suspect, and it wasn't Mark Goodyear.
15: We're so close to solving this. We just need the one person who connects everything.
16: So when I interview Mark this time, what should I ask him?
14: Ask him if he'll talk to me.
17: Now more than ever, America needs a laugh.
18: This guy's kind of cute. Hey, little guy.
17: Idiot. Now in theaters.
18: Nerd!
17: These troopers...
19: This is the second time you've tried to kill Farva in a week.
17: Are reporting for duty.
20: No new info on the guy who did it.
21: Oh, so it couldn't have been a woman?
18: Yeah. Sexist!
20: Non-sexist.
18: Women could be criminals.
19: You ever see Ocean's 8?
18: Enough!
17: Super Troopers 3, rated R. Meow Play, only in theaters.
22: Took you long enough?
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5: Throw those in there.
9: I am making pollo guisado con arroz y gandules, which is a Puerto Rican stew, and it is very popular in Puerto Rico. Debbie was always extremely proud to be Latina. She loved a good chicken dish. Some of her favorites was pollo guisado, arroz con habichuela, arroz con pollo, which is rice and chicken, arroz con pollo. My sister was a terrible cook. There were times when she would try to make a meal for, like, her boyfriend. We were both born in Puerto Rico. My mom was a housemaker, taking care of me and my sister and my father. He worked for the military. And when we were 7 and 8, we moved to Maryland, which was completely new to us. We were in a different world. We didn't speak English, so it was like, oh my God, two new girls, and they don't speak English. We want to know what they're like. My sister and I were really close. My mother always dressed us alike. We were only a year and 4 months apart, so we always had twin outfits on. She was just like a little ball of fun. She was just tiny, little Debbie. Everybody always called her Little Debbie. When we were little, we would always perform in front of my mom. I just remember doing these, like, Michael Jackson dances that we would practice in our room. And then we would go present these dances to my mom. She just loved it.
10: I met Debbie in 7th grade. I think I fell in love with Debbie probably the moment I met her. Before you even see her, you're going to hear her voice. She has this very, very loud, raspy voice.
11: Even the way she talked, it had this, like, accent. It had this, like, spiciness to it.
12: Debbie really did love her friends. If I told her that I needed something for anything, she was like, I got you.
13: Debbie always had a smile on her face, but she also had a very sexy look to her. She could really charm you with just a single look.
10: When you look at her, you see this dark hair and these dark eyes, and she's beautiful. She is beautiful.
2: Of course, as friends, we all talked about goals and things we want to do. And she said she wanted to be a dancer, but I think she didn't think that dancing would pay the bills, let's say. So she buckled down, did good in school, went to college, got her degree.
9: Debbie went to school for international business, and during that international business, she fell in love with law. And she took several classes.
2: She was working at a very prominent firm in Baltimore downtown and was doing very well, very well. She had a nice condo, you know, things like that. All the things that you aspire, except she wasn't fulfilled. That one thing I think was missing, that was the dancing. Dancing at night in a club is fun, but it didn't fulfill her.
9: She would go to salsa classes, and while she was working, she also decided to try to audition for the Redskin cheerleaders and ended up as a Redskins ambassador.
14: Debbie was hired as a cheerleader ambassador. That's a very important public-facing role, really just a brand ambassador for one of the league's leading franchises. It's a big role to fill.
15: She loved being with other girls, you know, like wearing the cheerleader outfit. Who doesn't love a good cheerleader skirt? She loved keeping the fans happy, you know, making them smile. People are cheering you on, and that's what she wanted.
9: I couldn't believe it, but it let me know how much potential she had.
16: But still, this was not enough for Debbie.
9: I remember her personally calling me one day and saying, "Hey, Celeste, I'm thinking about moving to Vegas. What do you think? I told her absolutely not.
10: I was so upset with her. I'm like, you're going over there by yourself.
9: My thoughts of Vegas was Sin City. You don't know anybody out there. Your friends ain't there. Your family's not there. Who is out there?
10: Nobody wanted her to go.
14: But Debbie would not be discouraged. She was going to take a big risk. She was convinced she could do it. She was going to head west. And she was going to go and follow her dreams to Las Vegas.
12: I first met Debbie after our initial auditions for what was the Michael Jackson This Is It release of his documentary film. What stood out to me about Debbie when we first met was how much she talked. She just had so much to say, so many questions to ask, and so many ideas. When you're in a situation of creating a project like that, it's wise to keep your place. But Debbie was one to always just like jump in and say, why don't we do this way?
10: Debbie's specific goal at that time was to be at the front of the dance line. Every time she had a big show, she was just so excited, so excited.
16: And then, of course, Debbie's promoted to that feature role with Cisco. So for those that know her, when Debbie doesn't show up for the final rehearsal, they know something must be wrong.
13: And the alarm started going off.
11: She would have never not showed up. Or there's no other reason that she came to Vegas except to be at this point in time.
14: Debbie's been missing now for 24 hours. And the police are involved after the roommate called 911.
5: Hi, I need to find a missing person real quick.
17: And what is this person's name?
5: Debbie. Flores, F-L-O-R-E-S.
14: So detectives go to the apartment to talk to Debbie's roommate to learn more about what happened the night Debbie disappeared.
18: The roommate said she was going to visit her boyfriend and then was going to work, but she never showed up to work.
16: Detectives then obtain the surveillance video from the apartment complex, and it shows Debbie leaving her apartment just before 6 p.m.
18: The security footage shows Debbie dressed nicely, and she's walking down the hallway and gets into the elevator in her apartment complex.
19: She was wearing knee-high boots, dark-colored clothing. She carried a bag with her. In my opinion, it was going to be her dance clothes to go to the rehearsal late at night.
18: Further on, there's footage of her vehicle driving out of the parking area.
14: If Debbie was planning to stop by her boyfriend's place on the way to this final rehearsal, detectives are going to have to go find that boyfriend and find out what he knows.
4: What's the most honored and awarded streaming news program?
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9: Now more than ever, America needs a laugh.
12: This guy's kind of cute.
15: Hey, little guy.
9: Idiots. Now in theaters.
12: Nerd!
9: These troopers.
22: This is the second time you've tried to kill Farva in a week.
9: Are reporting for duty.
26: No new info on the guy who did it.
29: Oh, so it couldn't have been a woman?
31: Yeah. Sexist!
26: Non-sexist.
31: Women can be criminals.
22: You ever see Ocean's 8?
26: Enough!
9: Super Troopers 3, rated R. Meow playing only in theaters.
32: I've fought with many warriors in my time. They were far stronger than all of us put together. And they died. Facing enemies that scared me far less than this one. We're going to need a miracle. If not possible.
10: Me personally, I'm thinking Debbie must have needed a break. She probably just left, didn't want to tell anybody. Parents haven't talked to her either. Nobody in Vegas has talked to her either. Well, nobody in Baltimore has talked to her.
33: It's Christmas holidays. I should be thinking about my son's gifts and Christmas and family. And no, on my mother's birthday, I flew out there. My main focus was to find where my sister was. I didn't care who, what, when, where. I just wanted to find her alive. I was out there night and day. From the moment I woke up in the morning, I was constantly driving around. I was putting her face out there, setting up volunteer groups to pass out flyers. Anytime that I would go outside, I would see the desert, and I'm like, could she be out there somewhere?
14: Look, this is Vegas. What's the old slogan they were using? That what goes in Vegas stays in Vegas or something like that? Since Vegas was invented, it was a place that people disappear to. And it's, you know, by extension, a place that people disappear from. And it doesn't mean that a crime's been committed.
34: Again, she could have just left. There could have been some issue. We don't know. The media is all over this. There's pressure from every direction.
10: Debbie's disappearance attracted so much media attention. On the news, Nancy Grace.
36: What happened to Debbie Flores? She doesn't show up for rehearsals. She doesn't show up for a show.
10: Seeing Celeste crying and begging for her little sister's return was so hurtful.
37: There's no hope for her. She is okay.
10: She was everybody's sister, everybody's friend. She couldn't have an enemy. So absolutely, let's find this girl.
16: Detectives learned from Debbie's roommate that she left her apartment prior to her final rehearsal for her show to visit her boyfriend. He was another successful Vegas performer, Jason Griffith, who was also called Blue Griffith.
38: So when you become an artist, you have a nickname as you evolve as an artist in the entertainment industry. And so Jason Blue Griffith is known as Blue.
33: I learned that Jason was a very skilled and trained and professional dancer. I learned that they were dating, and they were dating for a while.
38: He danced with Toni Braxton, and he was in Cirque du Soleil Love. And, you know, these are like major shows in Las Vegas.
18: So the missing persons detectives contacted Jason Griffith.
34: Well, we went to the house where Jason and another man by the name of Louis were living.
18: Jason said Debbie was there, but he said that she never exited her vehicle, that he only spoke to her through the open window on the driver's side of the vehicle. She was only in the driveway for a few minutes and then left.
16: Police also learned from Jason that he had many on-again, off-again girlfriends, and Debbie was just one of them. After detectives speak with Jason, they find that he's cooperative and not particularly suspicious.
14: Other than that, detectives have very little to go on until Debbie's car is spotted across town.
0: Police found her car, a 1997 Chevy Prism. A nearby resident said it sat for several days.
2: It's awful that it has happened. And I just wish that somebody, you know, could have found her or something.
18: The interesting thing about her car, it was kind of hidden in the backyard of an abandoned house. So it couldn't be seen from the street, but a neighbor had realized that it shouldn't have been there and called it in.
2: I noticed that there was a maroon car parked over there. Grabbed my binoculars, and I went out. So I looked through the binoculars, and I wrote down the license plate number. First thing I noticed, that it said Maryland. I called Tuesday morning. I noticed that the license plate was missing Wednesday morning. So sometime between Tuesday night and Wednesday morning, somebody came and took the plate.
18: When officers in that area of town recovered the car, they found clothing in the back seat that matched the clothing on the video that she had been wearing. They found the boots that she was wearing when she left her apartment the night that she went missing.
4: When the police found her car, it was very upsetting. She would never leave her purse, her dance bag, you know, those types of things in the car. She's a girl, you know, I gotta have lipstick, I gotta have my whatever you need.
38: That was a shock for me. I had been in that car many, many times with Debbie and with her belongings in it and everything. That to me was, that just indicated that this wasn't going to be good. It wasn't going to turn out good.
34: They searched the car. They searched the trunk. The properties around it were searched. We looked for video, nothing. There was no forced entry into the car. There was no blood in the car, except for the plate being removed and put inside the trunk. There wasn't much there.
18: Discovery of Debbie's car was a critical piece of information in this investigation, and it also started steering the investigation towards a homicide rather than just a straight-out missing person case.
33: My parents are in distress. They're anxious. They're worried, but they're hopeful. There were times where they kind of gave up in thinking that she had already passed. And I wouldn't allow that.
5: So the days pass. There's no body. There's no obvious crime scene. It's as if Debbie just up and vanished into thin air. So detectives hold a news conference, and they want to encourage the public to come forward. Has anybody seen her? Heard from her? Anything that they could go on that might be a lead.
11: Good morning. Thank you for attending this press conference this morning to discuss the disappearance of Deborah. We believe that Deborah was last seen on Sunday, December 12th. If anyone has any information regarding the disappearance of Deborah, that they please contact the police department through Crime Stoppers.
16: While detectives wait for tips to come in, they decide to pay Jason Griffith another visit.
34: All we really knew at this point was he was the last person reportedly to have seen her alive. During the interview with Jason, he did indicate that he knew that there was a domestic violence case where Debbie had been beaten.
16: And Jason suggests to police that if anyone had a reason to hurt Debbie, it might be her former boyfriend.
13: I mean, I could make that assessment that, like, you know, this is somebody that hurt her.
15: GMA Monday, it's the one and only Paris Jackson performing live. She's taking center stage. Paris Jackson, this Monday on GMA's Summer Concert Series, sponsored by Norwegian Cruise Line.
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21: Hi. When's the last time we dropped our things and went, woke up somewhere that we...
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4: ABC News, I'm Wayne Cabot. The new day means the end of the 90-day Memorandum of Understanding, and neither Iran nor the U.S. shows much interest in finding agreement to end the war. President Trump saying Friday the U.S. intends to own the Strait of Hormuz. The U.S. is substantially pulling back its joint military exercises on the Korean Peninsula, partly punishment for South Korea not helping America against Iran, and partly a way for Trump to appease North Korea.
5: Citing his, quote, very good relationship with North Korea's Supreme Leader Kim Jong-un. Trump also says the long-standing enemy has been unthreatening and respectful towards America during his presidency.
4: ABC's Andrea Fujii. Hayden Panettiere has died days shy of what would have been her 37th birthday, cause of death not revealed, for the star of the TV series Heroes, Nashville, among many other roles. Her father telling ABC News she was a bright light, a force of nature. This is ABC.
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13: I think it's a horrible feeling when you don't know where your loved one is and you don't have no answers. Because the longer you're out there looking for her, the more you're thinking of possibilities and you just keep going and going and going. Could she be out there somewhere?
14: What we know is on December 14th, a missing persons report was filed by Deborah's roommate stating that she had not seen Deborah for a couple of days.
15: Investigators are looking at Debbie's romantic relationships to unearth any clues that might help them figure out where she is, including Jason Blue Griffith.
16: Jason Griffith was Debbie's last known boyfriend when she disappears, and he is completely willing to cooperate with the investigation.
17: All we really knew at this point was he was the last person reportedly to have seen her alive. They have surveillance video of her leaving her apartment alone in her Geo Prism, and she tells everybody she's going to Jason's house and they're going to watch Dexter. It's a TV show. And that's the last time anybody sees her.
18: We're never hopeful to discover someone dead. But at this point, we have a firm belief that Debbie is, in fact, dead, not just missing. We have some inconsistencies in how she was last seen, i.e. Jason Griffith's house. We have her car hidden on a different area of town from where she went missing and where she's last seen. So at this point, we're suspecting foul play.
19: The reason we're here is Deborah, a very close friend of yours, has gone missing. And from all accounts that we have at this point, you're the last person to have seen her. Is it correct as far as you know?
20: Yes, as far as I know.
17: We all sat down and we did a rather lengthy interview of Jason Griffith.
19: She's standing at your door. You yes. answer the door. You say, oh, you're there. What is she wearing? As much as you can remember, it'd be extremely helpful for us.
20: Hair was down, wearing black.
19: Okay, some kind of a black shirt.
20: Some kind of a black top with everything else was black. There was nothing that stood out.
17: So I was like, everything you say to us is going to be extremely important to us. And I let him talk as much as he wanted to talk. There was no confrontation of any kind, and we just gathered information.
16: Jason tells detectives that Debbie left his apartment that night, and he never saw her again.
17: During the interview with Jason, he did indicate that he knew that there was a domestic violence case where Debbie had been beaten.
20: it was hard for her because she had went through an abusive relationship.
15: Jason brings up a situation from over a year prior between Debbie and one of her ex-boyfriends named Jamil McGee.
20: I was just told that that he had beat her up.
17: So there was a lawsuit that was going on. We can't overlook anything. You have to run everything down.
20: She said that she was, you know, beat up, bruised and stuff like that. And then she had told me that she had a case coming up.
1: So Debbie and Jamil, they met in Baltimore and they dated for a while. And he was on the show, So You Think You Can Dance.
2: Just gonna show the world what I got, you know what I'm saying?
15: They both decide to move across the country to Las Vegas in search of achieving their dancing dreams. But it isn't as romantic as it seems.
3: They had a relationship that at times was slightly tumultuous.
21: Debbie liked broken birds, as I would say. When she saw something wrong with someone, she always tried to do the most in trying to fix people.
19: Was she afraid?
20: I could make that assessment that, like, you know, this is somebody that hurt her, this is somebody she would be afraid of.
16: According to family and friends, the relationship was a concern.
22: And I remember her getting, like, just crazy calls from him. And I would go to her apartment and stay with her. And I would just, like, be there just to stay with her, just so a guy can be there with her.
21: There was an allegation of abuse on his part. And he put his hands on my sister. And she took him to court.
15: Debbie was granted a judgment of $250,000. In the suit, she claims that Jamil committed battery against her, leaving physical scarring that limited modeling and dance work that she would have been able to be hired for. Jamil denied those claims in court.
23: He had really messed up things with her career because the things that she was doing, you know, she wouldn't be able to do anymore. That's what she thought.
16: But Debbie had healed enough to be back on stage. Those close to Debbie say she was planning to collect on that $250,000 judgment before she went missing.
21: Wait a minute, that's $250,000. People have gone missing, have gotten hurt for less than that. That to me is a huge flag.
17: Detectives did look at him. He alibied. He was not in Las Vegas at the time, but he was fully investigated.
16: Jamil is completely clear, so investigators decide to circle back and take another look at Jason. He was her most recent love interest. Who is Jason Blue Griffith?
24: Debbie seemed to be attracted to Jason and only Jason, where Jason was attracted to all pretty girls.
15: But if Debbie wanted a monogamous relationship, Jason was not the guy for that.
17: I mean, at one point he told me he had 6 or 7 girlfriends going at the same time. And his excuse for this was, this is Vegas, baby.
25: Expensive. 12 of the world's greatest dancers will live together and compete to become a pro dancer on the next season of Dancing with the Stars.
26: Game time, baby. I've put everything on the line for this.
27: This is my dream.
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28: Is the worst case I've ever seen. It's the nightmare.
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47: Freedom.
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0: say, you jump by a jump, Jack.
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3: What is this place?
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11: In the middle of
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13: I've fought with many warriors in my time. They were far stronger than all of us put together, and they died facing enemies that scared me far less than this one. 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
18: Jason Blue Griffith, everyone loved him. He was very well respected in the dance community.
19: People had nothing but great things to say about him as a person, as an artist.
20: Debbie called me and she said, I met this guy, he's a dancer like me.
24: What drew the two of them together initially was the fact that they were both dancers in top physical shape, good at what they did, and they were both fairly attractive.
18: Not many people understand being an entertainer and using your body to express yourself creatively and in a passionate way. And both Blue and Debbie expressed themselves in that way. When it came to Blue, Debbie really loved his passion and how talented he was, how much fun they would have together, how much they laughed, their inside jokes. She felt like they were soulmates.
21: The problem here was that while Debbie may have felt that she and Jason were soulmates, Jason was playing the field.
24: Debbie seemed to be attracted to Jason and only Jason. Jason was attracted to all pretty girls.
22: I learned that he was a playboy. He had several girlfriends.
19: Debbie did want her relationship with Blue to be exclusive.
22: There were rumors that there was another girl or there was others and she was being cheated on, and Debbie didn't like that. She loved him. She cared about him deeply.
17: He told me he had 6 or 7 girlfriends going at the same time. And his excuse for this was, this is Vegas, baby.
15: One of those many girlfriends is Agnes Rue, an aerialist at a show called Zoomanity, and she seems to have captured Jason's heart.
19: She was French, such a sweetheart. I remember her and I did a couple industrial gigs together in Las Vegas, and I just loved her. She's very talented.
24: You do want to look at Agnes to see if maybe she could be involved in Debbie's disappearance, or even if she can just provide information.
23: I wanted to start off by asking about your relationship with Jason Griffith, who you know as Blue, B-L-U.
29: My name is girlfriend.
23: Okay. And how has your relationship with Blue progressed? How has it been recently?
29: Recently.
23: In the last couple of months.
29: Ah, okay. No, because I was very, very happy with him for the first 6 months when I've discovered that he, in fact, kept at least three other girls at the same time as me. One is Debbie Flores Narvaez.
15: Debbie learns about Agnes and Jason dating, and she calls her.
29: Debbie has always kind of been in contact with me since the first 3 weeks we started dating.
24: Áñez did receive a phone call from Debbie, where Debbie is warning her about being involved in a relationship with Jason.
29: She was warning me because she had been hearing from common friends that I was a great girl, and she was like warning me not to do the same mistake she did.
21: It seems that Debbie wants Áñez to know who Jason really was. In her mind, he was a serial dater.
0: Certainly Debbie was not okay with Jason seeing any other women. She was aware of them. You know, she was aware of Áñez, and Áñez was aware of Debbie, and there was conflict in their relationship on both relationships because of the other woman. They weren't okay with it, but apparently that's how Jason wanted to live his life, and if they wanted to be with him, they were going to have to deal with it.
24: At some point, Áñez had enough of Debbie and the volatility of that particular relationship, and so she had broken things off with Jason.
15: Áñez and Jason get back together just in time to celebrate Jason's birthday on December 10th, the same weekend Debbie goes missing. They spend parts of the weekend together at a hotel.
29: We slept at an hotel called Rumor. We wanted to do something different for his birthday. He's not partying or he's not going out to club and stuff. So we went to eat and we went to sleep at Rumor.
23: What did he say about Debbie that night?
29: Well, that night he was saying that he explained her for real, that not even to be friends is cool. He's telling me that that he explained her and that she understood.
23: And then did you have any contact from Debbie after that?
29: No.
15: Detectives quickly determined that Áñez is not a suspect.
24: She was pretty much cleared as being a person of interest or, you know, possibly being a suspect.
15: Police are stuck. At this point, they have no solid leads. And then, just before Christmas, they receive a call from the Arizona State Police.
24: Metro received notification that there had been a burned body found over the state line just past the Hoover Dam on the Arizona side of the river.
17: A female with long dark hair with a very thin build, which matched the description of Debbie Flores.
24: The body had been just dumped in the middle of nowhere, just off the highway, and doused with a flammable liquid and set on fire.
1: A gruesome discovery today, investigating a possible connection between the missing dancer and a body found out at Hoover Dam.
2: We heard that they found the body in Arizona. I was scared.
1: A source close to News 3 saying it's likely the body belongs to missing dancer Debbie Flores Narvaez.
3: Everyone was on pins and needles to find out if this was Debbie or not.
24: At this point, we're suspecting foul play. This is going to be Debbie.
2: Every second is agonizing.
24: The body is brought back to Las Vegas, Clark County Coroner's Office.
17: At autopsy, I learned that it was not Debbie.
3: When it was confirmed that it was not Debbie, it kind of gave people a sigh of relief.
2: There was a glimmer of hope that my sister's still out there, she's alive.
17: We have to find her.
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33: Fox Hollow is like a killing field.
34: When the documentary came out, we immediately began getting leads. There is another suspect, and it wasn't Mark Goodyear.
35: We're so close to solving this. We just need the one person who connects everything.
36: So when I interview Mark this time, what should I ask him?
34: Ask him if he'll talk to me.
37: You shouldn't be trying to steal my house.
38: I live here. Police is on the way.
37: No, you don't.
38: Police is on the way.
39: And that's when the squatter standoff started.
37: Get out of my house.
40: I realized that we really had a squatter on our hands.
41: I literally lost my
42: I have seen every scam in the book, I thought.
43: That's something that never, like, leaves you.
40: Get the out of our house.
15: What investigators are learning is that as a couple, Debbie Flores Narvaez and Jason Griffith may have brought out the very best and also the very worst in each other.
24: We learned that Jason and Debbie's relationship was toxic.
0: The more we learned about their relationship, very contentious, very volatile.
44: I don't give a f-. I know legally the law, and I know what is legally wrong.
24: And he recorded her, unbeknownst to her, and he questioned her.
0: He videotaped her confession. Well, yeah, I slashed your tire. I mean, he got the whole thing on tape.
45: My tires is not legal. Right. Slashing my tires is not legally.
44: It is damage to property that no one witnessed. But I knew that when you came out.
45: But you're admitting it.
44: I am admitting it.
45: So you're admitting to property damage.
44: Yeah.
46: Debbie and Jason had a very fiery relationship. They were either on or they were very much off.
15: Debbie's friend Bethany suspects that the tension exists between Debbie and Jason because they have different expectations of the relationship. She wants monogamy and is exacting revenge on her cheating boyfriend.
3: Debbie for sure wanted a serious monogamous relationship. Debbie was not the type of woman that was not going to agree to just be someone's side piece.
15: Throughout their relationship, both Jason and Debbie call 911 on each other.
47: 911 emergency.
48: I'm having a domestic problem. My girlfriend would not leave my house. And she just locked me out of one of my rooms.
47: She doesn't live there?
48: Nope, doesn't live here.
15: And then, just a week later, another 911 call from Jason.
48: I just need a squad car, please.
47: Okay, what's going on?
48: My girlfriend just came to the house and punched out my window. And she needs to go.
47: What'd she use?
48: Her fist.
47: Does she need an... Is she bleeding?
48: She's bleeding, but that's her responsibility. I'm more so worried about the window.
47: Okay.
24: It's unusual in the moment that you would make that reaction when you're reporting that someone is hurt. But I do know that ultimately Debbie did a lot of damage to Jason's property. His calls to the police paint Debbie as someone who's emotional, unstable, that possibly wants to do harm to herself because the relationship isn't going the way that she wants. Now, on the other side, you have Debbie's accusations where Jason is unfaithful, Jason is violent, you know, Jason is somebody to be feared.
1: And you can hear in the background of this call, Debbie is clearly upset.
47: And what's her name?
48: Her name is Debbie.
47: And her last name?
2: Oh, the
48: cops. Okay.
47: What's her last name? What's your name? I can't hear you. What's her last name?
2: It never matter if your roommates are there or not, because I'm going to go against you.
48: I have no idea.
2: You're a coward.
47: Excuse me?
2: You are a coward.
47: Can you hear me? No, I can't. What's her last name?
2: No, please.
48: Her name is Debbie Flores.
15: In that video that Jason secretly records of Debbie, the confessions continue.
2: I couldn't take it.
45: Okay.
2: I slapped you.
45: Okay. Oh, so now you assaulted me.
2: Yes.
4: This was after a huge fight they had. He was caught cheating, lying, manipulating, and gaslighting her.
45: So you're admitting that you assaulted me.
2: I'm admitting that I hit you, that I broke in your house, that I looked at your laptop, that I poured egg whites on your car, that I slashed 3 of your tires because I said I'll give him one left. I am not going to lie about anything I'm doing.
24: And it was the weirdest thing to see her admitting, yes, I slashed your tires, and I did only 3 of the 4 on purpose. I don't know why someone would do that, but it made perfect sense to her at the time.
3: And I learned this from Debbie. If you want to really get under someone's skin, instead of slashing all 4 tires, slash 3. You have to buy your tires in sets.
2: But I
45: and
2: did
45: you
2: it
45: do this,
2: because
45: you do this.
2: You
45: do this because you think
2: it?
45: I can't prove it.
2: You think when I'm slashing tires on my car, he's like, no. Do you think I had to tell you I slashed tires?
45: No, you
2: knew it was gonna be me when you walked
45: out. But you
2: basically
45: knew.
2: Slashing the tires is this. You. If you think you can me and hurt with me and
45: right,
2: lie to me,
45: right,
2: I'm
45: you,
2: gonna be out.
45: But you do it and you make sure that there's no proof that you did it, because so I can't do take any legal action.
4: There's going to be a breaking point. And she reached that breaking point where she slashed his tires because she's had enough. And they broke up.
0: They had broken things off completely for several months and didn't have any contact with each other.
1: In October, just 2 months before Debbie's disappearance, she and Jason get into another fight.
24: She was in his face. He grabbed her and threw her down, and he ended up pulling some of her hair out. So at that point, she had contacted the police, and he was arrested for domestic violence. When Jason was arrested, she had got a restraining order against him. And even though he wasn't supposed to be anywhere near her, she would come to his house to watch TV.
15: It's been almost a month since Debbie's disappearance. Police don't have a body. They don't have a crime scene. They don't even have proof that Debbie's been harmed until they receive a tip about a woman who has information vital to solving the case.
0: And when we were talking to her, and that was my first thought, is why didn't you tell somebody about this?
5: I'm scared making a statement to you.
15: And what she tells detectives is bone-chilling.
5: Because obviously if Blue can do that to her, he could do it to me.
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7: 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We're tracking several stories breaking this evening. In the flood zone, the painstaking search for the missing continues.
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8: From ABC News, I'm Wayne Cabot. Monday is the official expiration of the Memorandum of Understanding, a path toward ending the war between the U.S. and Iran, and neither side has expressed any interest in keeping an agreement that each side accuses the other of violating. In the balance is the fate of the Strait, President Trump saying Friday the U.S. intends to own the Strait of Hormuz. Iran Sunday offered bounties to its military of $30,000 if they capture or kill American troops. Conditions for troops on board the USS Abraham Lincoln are in the spotlight at sea more than 200 days now. Commanders saying conditions have improved, but on ABC, former Marine and now Senator Ruben Gallego said,
10: "There's a deep, deep, deep mistrust of this leadership. The Secretary of Defense is absolutely not qualified to be leading the Department of Defense. And certainly the president has shown that he just doesn't really care about the troops. His lackadaisical attitude about men and women and their deployments, you know, just kind of reflects what he actually thinks about them. He thinks of them more as toys and as ways to basically, you know,

0: Jared Kushner, according to the AP. Kushner is set to meet Monday with Benjamin Netanyahu. Indiana's White River is no longer raging, but it comes too late. For furniture maker Frank Gounder.
1: The worst part is everything that I have finished ready is ruined, you know, so all that stuff's going to be trash, and it was a waste of my time and supplies. And
0: 7 people died across the state. Evacuations now in San Diego from a growing wildfire in the Sorrento neighborhood, threatening 200 homes. 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
0: Authorities have now lifted a U.S. security alert that halted avocado exports from Mexico's main avocado-producing state. Russia says it took down 822 Ukrainian drones this weekend, 600 of them aimed toward Moscow. The drones that did get through killed 6 people in one of Kyiv's largest aerial attacks of the war. ABC foreign correspondent Lama Hassan on why this may intensify.
4: The Ukrainian defense minister believes their ballistic missiles will be able to reach Russian territory in 3 to 6 months. So there seems to be no end in sight to the fighting. What is clear is that these latest strikes are a dramatic escalation in this war.
0: Ukraine also coming under attack. Russian drones destroying homes and torching Kyiv's landmark book market. The BBC wants to compel testimony by Donald Trump Jr., Ivanka Trump, and her husband Jared Kushner in connection with his $10 billion lawsuit, claiming the BBC defamed him and its reporting about January 6th. The BBC argues the family has personal knowledge and likely records of what happened that day. It apologized for a misleading edit, but maintains Trump was not defamed. Hayden Panettiere has died. She was Claire Bennett on the NBC series Heroes, was in the slasher franchise Scream, was in the series Nashville, a child star on the Disney Channel. Her father telling ABC News she was an incredible light. She would have been 37 Friday. Wayne Cabot, ABC News.
5: We knew he was going to be the weak link, but we had to have something to entice him with, and the deal was the enticement.
6: We made the decision. We're going to tell him we're not going to arrest him.
7: I can guarantee this. You tell us what happened, and you're not getting arrested. That's my guarantee to you.
8: I don't know if he would have ever talked if we didn't give him the deal.
5: No. I don't want to say you're making a deal with the devil, but we wanted the information that he had.
7: We know you wish you could rewind it, but you can't. Now you got to go forward, and you need to tell us what happened. From the beginning all the way to the end.
9: Lewis, did you kill Doug?
10: No.
9: Then talk to him.
7: You need to tell us what happened.
6: Early on in the interview, it was obvious that he 100% knew what had taken place.
5: Debbie showed up to the house. There was an argument.
9: Just walk us through what were they arguing about?
10: I don't know. They were just arguing. They were just yelling at each other.
9: Okay.
10: You know, they were pushing and shoving. You know, he grabbed her, she grabbed him. I split them apart. I saw him choke him.
9: During the argument?
10: During the argument, and I pulled him off her. That's why I got her some water, and I asked them if they were going to be all right. I tried to tell her, no more arguing, no more fighting. Like,
9: she's still breathing, she's still talking.
10: She is. She
9: all right.
10: Is.
9: What'd she say to you?
10: She said that she was all right.
11: He's worried, and he asks both of them, can I leave you two here alone, and can you two be civil with each other? And they both say yes.
12: Colombo says he leaves the house for about 2 hours.
5: When he came home, he saw Debbie laying on the floor with a plastic bag over her head. And she was not moving and did not appear to be breathing.
10: What did he say? He was like, what are you talking about? And then we walked to the studio and I saw Like, I was in shock.

0: I was shaking. He was like, you know, this is one of those diaper change moments.
1: Jason said something to Louis about this being a change your diaper moment. So we had him explain that was a change your diaper moment. You know, like, hey, when I raised you, I used to change your diapers, and now it's payback time. You know, I took care of you. Now it's time to take care of me.
0: Well, he's done a lot for me, like favors and stuff, like financially and stuff.
2: Okay.
0: So he was like, you know, this is one of those moments.
3: He was very specific about what happened afterwards. He said they had a big bin that they wind up putting her in there.
2: You helped put her in the bin?
0: Yeah.
2: Was she cold? Was she?
0: Yeah, she was.
1: You know, Debbie had driven her car over to the house to watch Dexter. And so Jason decides that we need to get rid of her car. And so Jason drove her car clear across town with Louis following him, just parked her car there in this little desert dirt lot kind of area. And then Jason gets in the car with Louis and they drive back to the house.
4: That night, Columbo goes to his job as a bouncer at a club.
5: Jason had a date that night. He and Louis Columbo placed my sister in the garage. Jason went out that night with Anjay to celebrate his birthday. They had a hotel room. He stayed the night. They had a good night as if nothing happened while my sister laid dead with a bag over her head in his garage.
4: Columbo says that in the following days, Jason Griffith devises a plan to entomb Debbie's body in a block of concrete.
3: And then Jason winds up going to Home Depot and getting a bunch of cement.
0: His idea was to put it in the concrete.
2: Mm-hmm.
0: So, you know, tells him to start mixing the concrete. I started mixing the concrete.
2: Where?
0: In the garage. Brought the bin to the garage.
2: Okay.
0: You know, put her in the bin, put the concrete in it. And
2: how was she positioned in the bin?
0: Like, sort of curled up, like it was an awkward fit.
6: It's your typical blue Sterilite storage container. So when you put a 120-pound body in there and then fill the rest up with concrete, obviously it's heavy.
7: It weighed at the minimum 600 pounds.
2: How long do you let it sit?
0: Until the next day.
2: Okay.
0: I think that's when we rented the U-Haul.
2: We rented the U-Haul and what else?
0: A dolly and a hand truck.
7: They rent the U-Haul and then Jason comes with a plan. They then drive it out to Jason's ex in Henderson.
8: He had called and asked me if I would store some stuff for him. I said, all right, you know, what is it? He's like, it's just a tub.
6: She sees a U-Haul truck, and she looks inside, and she sees Louis and Jason trying to manhandle this big blue Sterilite storage tub.
8: So I'm like, whoa, what is that? Because I kind of got a bad feeling. And he just gave me this look like, do you want me to tell you? And I was like, yeah, you think you're storing that at my house? You're going to tell me what it is. And he was like, it's Debbie. And I was like, whoa, that's, no, you need to go right now. And I was very upset.
1: So once they leave Calais, they have to do something immediate. What they did was found this house that they knew was abandoned on Bonanza Way.
6: The body has been in this container now for a few days, and it's starting to decompose, and now you have all this decomposition fluid starts leaking out of the crack in this tub.
0: Yeah, so it leaked out a little bit.
6: And there's a trail of it from the sidewalk all the way up to the front door and inside the house.
7: And then Jason came up with plan B. And they bought more bins. They bought more cement. They bought a mini sledgehammer.
0: So we basically, broke it out of the concrete.
2: Bye. Okay, so you actually break up the cement.
0: Break up the cement.
2: And take her out.
0: Take her out.
2: What does she look like?
7: Louis tells us that he can take us to where the body is.
2: So it's like an abandoned house. Now, the big question is, where's the house?
0: On Bonanza.
2: Take us to it? You don't have to go in, but can you take us to the house? We gotta go. We've gotta get it.
9: Louis Columbo leads detectives to a vacant house. And what they find inside takes this case from missing to monstrous.
10: You shouldn't be trying to steal my house.
11: Get out of my house.
12: I live here. Police is on the way.
10: No, you don't.
12: Police is on the way.
13: And that's when the squatter standoff started.
10: Get out of my house. Get out of my house.
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15: For what?
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23: Fox Hollow is like a killing field.
24: When the documentary came out, we immediately began getting leads. 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
25: We're so close to solving this. 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
24: Ask him if he'll talk to me.
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31: Let's go!
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32: Let's go! 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
27: Unleash.
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44: In the middle of our street.
45: 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We're going to need a miracle. 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
52: 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Maybe it did, man. I don't know.
53: 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Rated R.

0: Jason Griffith and Louis Colombo's problems are mounting. The bin they have Debbie in is cracked and it's leaking all over the wood floors in the living room of a vacant house.
1: They came up with a plan. They bought more bins. They bought more cement, gloves, bleach, sealant, plastic bags, garbage bags. They bought a wood saw, a mini sledgehammer to chip her out of the cement, and a crowbar. Louis says that they chipped her out of the cement and then Jason dismembered her by cutting her legs off.
2: Had it go into two separate bins. And he cut her legs off. Well, she cut her legs off.
3: He did? Yeah. Okay.
2: With what? A saw.
3: Okay, then what?
2: Put it in plastic bags, then put it in the bin and put more concrete on it.
3: Okay.
2: You know, and put it in the closet.
1: They put the legs in one bin and then her upper body in the other bin and put cement in with those.
4: Then they take all the tools that they used and put in the closet of the other bedroom and seal that closet door closed as well. But they leave all the cleaning agents and odor masking agents that they had to buy so that they could work with the body. They leave that all out in plain view in the living room.
3: So you stored her in the closet and let it set?
2: In the closet. Then he asked me to go back a couple days later just to check on it. So I bought some great stuff, like door sealant, because it's in the closet. I don't want it smelling, so I sealed the door. Like, that was it.
0: It takes a lot of coaxing for Louis Colombo to reveal what happened. And police tell him that because he cooperated, he won't be criminally charged. And while that's a relief, he is haunted.
2: That doesn't change how responsible I feel. Like, you could say, oh, you don't have to feel responsible. It doesn't change the things that I've done that I had to live with for the rest of my life. It doesn't change any of that. It doesn't change, you know, the sleepless nights that I'm going to have.
3: Yes.
2: The smell that I still smell. Like, it doesn't change any of that. Like, now the only thing that changes is Jay goes to jail, possibly for the rest of his life. And, like, now I feel like that's my fault, too.
4: He admits to his involvement to the detectives, and he admits that he knows where the body's at. So he ultimately takes two of our detectives to the location of the body.
1: They have a house where they can put her body, and it's not going to be connected to them, supposedly.
5: They knew somebody that had this house that had been deported and that the house was empty.
1: After the interview with Louis, he jumped into my truck, and we had a caravan going. He was directing me, and he pointed out the house, and he said, 100% she's in there.
6: So we're pulling into the neighborhood. This is Bonanza Way. This is where the house is. And we pulled up, and Louis told me that's the house where her body will be, this house right here.
4: It's one of the original houses built downtown, probably back in the 30s or 40s. It's just this tiny two-bedroom house, but it had wood flooring throughout.
7: When we got here, they opened the door. There was an odor of decomp, but it was mixed with chemical. You could literally smell it from my vehicle. You could smell bleach and other chemicals. And they noticed that there was decomp drips on the walkway itself. I walked in, there was the original bin, which was this gigantic bin that they had about 600 pounds of cement in with her that you couldn't lift. That was in the living room. First thing I saw was the long black hair. You could see her hair mixed in with the cement because it removed all the hair from her body. There was chunks of cement that were in the bin and some plastic. The two smaller green 45-gallon bins were stacked inside of one of the closets, which had been sealed. And they had taken them out and got them open enough to where they found the body. She had been dismembered in two parts and put in the two bins with cement and plastic, thinking that would help with the odor. But it never does.
5: They literally did the whole Dexter thing.
4: If you know anything about Dexter, the way he disposed of bodies was dismembering them.
8: It's kind of fitting, don't you think?
4: And that was Jason's favorite TV show.
0: After almost a month missing, Debbie is finally found.
9: January 7th, I was in a car with my friend at the time. She had taken me out to kind of relax a little bit, and I get a call on my phone, and it says private number, and I knew right away. I answered, and he said, "This is detective," and I said, "You found her?" I said, "You found her." I knew it was that phone call.
10: One of my friends called and said, you know, they found Debbie. And I'm thinking, good, where the hell has she been? She's like, she's not here with us anymore. Okay, what does that even mean? And she said, yeah, like they found her body and they definitely confirmed that it's her. Somebody with such a big personality, you don't picture things like that happening to them. I did not fathom that that was where it was going to go.
11: When I found out what happened to her, I couldn't sleep. It was all over the news 24/7.
12: The remains of a missing local dancer have been discovered.
13: Sources have confirmed that the body of that missing dancer, Debbie Flores Narvaez, was found dismembered in tubs filled with concrete.
11: I can't believe this has got to be a bad dream. And I was hoping that Debbie would call me one day and say, you ready to rehearse? But I never got that call. All I have is memories of her.
4: You have someone who dances for a living. Their job depends on their beauty, their athleticism, their gracefulness. And to have a body just destroyed in the manner that her body was destroyed. It's a cruel irony. It's horrible.
0: Detectives now have Debbie's body. And with the evidence pointing firmly to Jason, it's time to quickly move in. As Jason finishes his evening performance, detectives haul him back to the station for another chat.
3: January the 8th, 2011 at 0008 hours.
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28: I met Joel. 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
11: He used to be great.
12: I'm expecting you to help me train him, coach. 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
21: 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This could lead us to where it all began.
22: 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Maybe it did, man. I don't know.
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23: January the 8th, 2011 at 0008 hours.
24: We're here to ask you some more questions about what happened to Debbie.
25: At this point, we knew where the body was. We knew his involvement.
26: We didn't say, Calais told us these things, and we didn't go, Louis mapped all this out, you know, told us all these things, because we were going to parse those details out and get his reaction to them.
24: Not much further ado, I'd like for you to tell me what happened to her.
27: What do you mean, what happened to her? I've given my what I saw.
24: What was that?
27: That she came to my house and that she left. I gave that account already.
25: When you're dealing with somebody who thinks they're smarter than everybody else, you have to play them a little bit. You got to give them enough rope to run with before you can yank them back to reality.
24: On that night when she came over, there was an argument and it became physical, and ultimately she didn't live through it.
27: And this is, you guys are putting this together based on
24: a lot of things, but that she didn't live through it.
25: If you come in mean, angry, are heavy-handed, they're not going to cooperate with you. They're going to shut down. And the ultimate goal is to elicit a confession.
24: We're in a situation where if when confronted with some things, that you end up saying, okay, look, this is what happened. It went too far. It was an accident. I didn't realize what happened, and then I panicked.
27: I see what you guys are saying, and like we're just at a point, like, what are you reaching for right now?
24: I'm not reaching for anything other than the truth.
25: And now the interview becomes an interrogation, and everything changes in the interview, and now you start hitting them with facts, and you ask them direct questions.
27: Did you kill Debbie?
24: No, I didn't kill Debbie.
27: Not on purpose or an accident?
24: Not on purpose or not an accident.
27: You didn't strangle her to the point where she stopped breathing?
24: No.
25: There came a point in the interview where Jason decided that he wanted his lawyer present before answering any other questions.
27: You guys are going to do your jobs. You're going to do what you're supposed to do. I don't have anything else.
24: Sorry.
26: And so we shut it down. He was placed under arrest.
24: You are under arrest for Debbie's murder.
28: At the end of the interview, he was taken into custody, booked into the Clark County Detention Center.
0: 4 days later, Jason was charged with Debbie's murder. However, he was not charged with dismembering her body.
1: Morning, Judge. We received a copy of the indictment. We waive its formal reading. It's going to be a not guilty plea.
2: I was scared to go to the arraignment. I didn't know what I was going to face, but I was sitting there, and I'm
3: ABC News, I'm Wayne Cabot. It runs out Monday. The U.S.-Iran Memorandum of Understanding. Neither side expressing interest in an agreement both sides have violated. Unclear what's next for the Strait of Hormuz, which President Trump says America intends to own. International crude higher back near 90. Gas prices up about a nickel in the last week. Iran's destruction of U.S. bases, where aircraft carriers normally stop, has troops fatigued, says former Joint Chiefs Chairman Mike Mullen on ABC's This Week.
4: Those places where we normally would go for some rest and relaxation, they weren't usable. So the planning with respect to that, I think you had to adjust on the fly, and it became very, very difficult to find a place to do that. So basically, you end up staying at sea.
3: President Trump telling the Pentagon to scale back military exercises with South Korea. This is ABC News.
5: The delays in the criminal justice system can be difficult for families.
2: When you watch Law & Order, it takes like 2 weeks, right? Reality is that it took about 4.5 years to go to trial.
7: He had no defense to, I didn't kill Debbie. The evidence was overwhelming. And so then how do you beat self-defense? In Nevada, we have to disprove self-defense beyond a reasonable doubt.
14: This isn't going to be a case about self-defense. It's going to be a case about murder, a choice to commit that murder because he wanted something. Thank you.
28: Let's go ahead and have you proceed, Mr. Banks.
29: The government does not have proof of criminal intent for first-degree murder.
30: Our main points were what Jason was afraid. And there's a hell of a lot more going on in this case. But, okay, this guy killed his girlfriend, tried to hide the body. It's not that simple.
29: It's a case about state of mind, self-defense, and it's about second-guessing. And the evidence is going to show that he was scared, that he was afraid, that she was violent, and that Jason Griffith was defending himself in December 12, 2010.
0: Prosecutors call almost 24 witnesses to help reconstruct the events leading up to Debbie's death and its aftermath. One of those witnesses was Kaleigh Casorso.
7: Kaleigh Casorso was a former lover of Jason, who both Jason and Louis Colombo were going to attempt and store Debbie's body in the cement on her back patio.
5: What did you do seeing this item that they wanted to place in your house? Of course, they didn't tell her immediately that Debbie was inside.
31: Asked what the heck it was.
5: And what did the defendant say?
31: He asked if I really wanted to know. And I said, yes, if you're going to put that here, I need to know what it is. And he just said, it's Debbie.
5: And what was your reaction?
31: I was shocked. My head kind of started to spin. I couldn't comprehend it.
28: State's next witness.
14: Louis Colombo.
7: Louis Colombo was present for the beginning of the incident and was one of the essential witnesses to what happened that night.
32: When I walk in the door, I just look at him for a second. He was just sitting there, and then he said something like, he's like, I messed up.
14: When you walk back to the studio, what did you see?
32: Saw Debbie laying on the ground of the studio.
14: Did she appear alive or dead to you?
32: No, she appeared dead.
14: Who does the cutting?
32: Jason did.
14: What did he use?
32: A handsaw.
0: On cross-examination, Jason's attorneys don't hesitate to tell the jury that Louis Colombo was given immunity in return for his cooperation in this case.
33: Our attempts to undercut the credibility of testimony is, number one, anytime a person testifies with a grant of complete immunity, that automatically makes that person's testimony potentially suspect. That is a big factor in what a jury will look at on whether they believe Mr. Colombo or not.
2: I was so upset that he was on the stand. Did he take her breath? No. But do I consider him just as bad as Jason? Absolutely.
7: Ultimately, could he have been prosecuted? He could have. And that's often the case in the criminal justice system. We oftentimes have to make that choice, which is, how badly do we need this person?
6: It cannot be overstated how important Louis' statement was with regard to the prosecution of Jason.
7: So after 4 days of presenting evidence, we were confident that there was no doubt that the jury knew Jason killed Debbie. It was really at that point we turned it over to the defense that the real fight in the trial started.
6: Jason was a born performer. He was comfortable in front of a crowd. And certainly as he made his calculation about whether or not he should take the witness stand, I'm sure he looked at those jurors and he thought to himself, I got this.
8: GMA Monday, it's the one and only Paris Jackson performing live. She's taking center stage. Paris Jackson, this Monday on GMA's Summer Concert Series, sponsored by Norwegian Cruise Line. What's the most honored and awarded streaming news program?
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13: All right, let's go, come on.
15: Super Bowl 61 is coming.
13: Let's go.
15: And everyone's going.
17: Okay, let's go.
18: Come on,
19: let's go.
20: Let's go.
15: Because once the game starts.
21: Let's go. You better get on that bus.
22: Hi, Jimmy.
34: Well, don't just stand there. Are
15: you ready? Everything else stops.
35: Is the worst case I've ever seen. It's the nightmare.
36: Really disturbing.
37: The murder of Angie Dodge.
38: When you have a child that's murdered, life just gets shattered.
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40: What was waiting in that basement? 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
51: You shouldn't be trying to steal my house.
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53: And that's when the squatter standoff started.
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15: Now more than ever, America needs a laugh.
58: This guy's kind of cute.
59: Hey, little guy.
0: idiot.
1: Now in theaters. These troopers.
2: This is the second time you've tried to kill Farva in a week.
1: Are reporting for duty.
3: No new info on the guy who did it.
4: Oh, so it couldn't have been a woman?
5: Yeah. Sexist!
4: Not sexist.
5: Women can be criminals.
6: You ever see Ocean's 8?
7: Enough!
1: Super Troopers 3, rated R. Meow playing only in theaters.
9: It was about 2.5 weeks, I think, the trial lasted. And I have to portray this strong woman when inside I'm breaking down slowly, but I'm still holding it together, hoping that we will get justice for my sister.
10: I ask at this time if the defense is prepared to call their first witness.
11: We are, Judge.
12: While the defense calls Debbie's ex-boyfriend, Jamil, and they call Jason's ex-girlfriend, Agnes, to the stand, their case really comes down to just one person.
13: The defense calls Jason Griffith.
14: In claiming self-defense, Jason was compelled to testify, and his lawyers quickly sought to portray Debbie as someone that he was genuinely fearful of.
13: And we never argued to the jury that Jason is, Mother Teresa, an upstanding citizen. What we argued to the jury is he acted reasonably.
16: Do you recognize that?
17: It was a note that was left on my car at the Mirage.
16: What's your understanding of who left you this?
17: Debbie left me that note.
16: I will kill you before I let another bitch have you. I will find you wherever you hide. Love always your destiny. Is that what it says, Jason?
17: Yes, sir.
13: The prior acts of domestic violence and the 911 calls would lead any reasonable person to believe when there's another incident of violence that perhaps your life might be at risk.
18: What's going on?
19: My ex-girlfriend is, she came to my job today, harassed me at work. She's been making threats, she's been following me around town, like, this harassment stuff needs to stop.
13: You said on the 911 call that Debbie was making threats. Tell the jury what kind of threats she was making to you.
17: Oh, she talked about slashing my tires again, she talked about burning my house, talked about killing me. I'll kill you, I'm not gonna let nobody be with you.
20: The volume of calls, I thought we did a decent job at showing that was part of a pattern. He's on the receiving end of the harm.
21: Debbie's history and Jason's history and the tumultuous nature of it was particularly relevant in this case to the defense because they, of course, wanted Debbie to look as crazy as possible, as volatile as possible.
9: Throughout the trial, I would see that my mother was angry. I would just kind of grab her and hold her arm. Like, I know, mommy, and don't let this make you emotional.
22: It was the cross-examination of Jason that the whole case was probably going to come down to. Some of the stuff Debbie did was true, right? She did slash his tire and all of this other stuff. But when it came to the one thing he's hung his hat on, he was lying, and I could prove it.
21: So what he testified to was that one night he came out of the Mirage, and he came to his car, and there was a note on his car.
16: You find that note on his car, right? And so now you believe it's Debbie, what you've said so far.
17: Yes.
16: Right? And you guys continue to have conversations, at least now, unlike before.
23: You have a written threat to kill you, correct?
17: Yes.
21: And he told the jury that that was written by Debbie, that he was absolutely terrified, that this was proof that she wanted to kill him.
16: Before I get to this, do you want a chance to change your answer?
17: Then I don't need to change the answer, sir.
16: You recognize that number?
17: Yes, I know that number.
16: Whose number is it?
17: It's Lou's number.
16: The morning of May 22nd of 2010.
17: Okay.
16: Okay, so that's the morning that the incident with the car occurs.
17: Yep.
16: Here's Mr. Colombo's text to you. I really thought you would know it was me.
21: The note was actually written as a joke by Louie. And what we knew from the text messages is that Jason knew that the note was written by Louie. And he absolutely knew it as he sat on the witness stand and he testified before the jury.
22: His entire testimony, both direct and his cross-examination, there was no way around it. He lied.
10: I'm going to ask the officers of the court to please come forward and be sworn to take control and custody of the jury.
21: Once you have given the evidence to the jury and you've given the case to the jury, you literally just sit and wait.
9: And the anxiety of, what if this doesn't go the right way? What if he gets away with it?
21: There is a roller coaster of emotions while you're waiting for a verdict. Time kind of stands still.
9: It just felt like forever. And the jury stood up, and when the verdict came in and they said,
0: guilty of murder of the second degree.
9: It was a moment of justification that everything I did for her was for that moment. I was able to breathe and just let go for a second. And I just remember thinking to myself, I hope that I did her proud.
22: The judge didn't have a lot of discretion. A second-degree murder conviction, there's two possible sentences. There's a life sentence, and then there's a term of years, which is 25 years. Both of them have minimum parole eligibilities after 10 years. Jason was sentenced for second-degree murder to 10 years to life.
9: And I've already had to go to parole twice to plead with the parole board to keep him in.
22: There is no sense of closure for them, but I certainly think it's better for them to have to show up to a parole hearing than having to realize that he's completely free of the criminal justice system.
14: Today, Jason continues to serve out his sentence at High Desert State Prison, waiting for his chance at freedom. Many of the people who helped put him behind bars have long since moved on from the case. But there's one final twist to the story.
4: Hello. This is a prepaid debit call from an offender of the Nevada Department of Corrections, High Desert Correctional Center.
5: You shouldn't be trying to steal my house.
6: I live here. Police is on the way.
5: No, you don't.
6: Police is on the way.
7: And that's when the squatter standoff started.
5: Get out of my house.
54: I realized that we really had a squatter on our hands.
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57: That's something that never, like, leaves you.
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8: All right, let's go, let's go, let's go, come on!
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18: Super Bowl 61 is coming.
11: Let's go, let's go, let's go!
18: And everyone's going.
24: Okay, let's go!
25: Let's go!
26: Let's go.
18: Because once the game starts...
27: 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You better get on that bus.
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18: Everything else... stops.

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1: 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What do you mean she knows? 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
0: Yo. 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
4: I met Joel. He was magnetic. I knew I met the man I'm going to marry. My mom said, Jesus Christ, Caroline, you better not be a cop. 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
5: In his cop car while on duty. And then things got really bad.
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15: I've fought with many warriors in my time. 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And they died. Facing enemies that scared me far less than this one. 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
19: Nerd!
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21: No new info on the guy who did it.
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24: This call is from a correction facility and is subject to monitoring and recording.
25: Since his conviction for the murder of Debbie Flores Navaez in 2014, Jason Griffith has been waiting for his chance at parole.
26: Here I am 15 years later with excellent behavior, no infractions, no trouble, working 7 days a week, taking classes, doing everything I can, and they won't give me a second chance.
25: Jason has never agreed to a television interview before. He called 2020 from prison to speak for the first time.
26: Debbie Flores is dead, and she did not deserve to die. I'm not trying to get out of responsibility. I'm not trying to diminish what this situation is by any means.
27: Jason's most recent parole hearing was in 2025. Debbie's sister Celeste was there, ready to oppose his release.
28: I knew that I would be facing parole for him. And this time around, when I walk in, the assistant at the front desk told me, well, you're the first one here. We're also waiting for his wife. I'm sorry, what? Yeah, his wife, Calais. I thought I was hearing things when she said his wife and then she said her name, Calais. There's only one Calais. I was damn near shaking because I had to deal with this woman again who knew of my sister for 3 weeks that she was missing. There are no words. I couldn't speak. I was so angry.
27: At the parole hearing, Calais spoke on Jason's behalf.
28: And all I heard was, "We just want to apologize to you, Celeste, and I'm sorry." And I just lost it. And I just kept crying. "I will never accept your apology. Ever. They both deserve each other. And I hope karma finds them and delivers it every day fresh on a plate."
26: I put myself in that situation. If it was my sister, how would I feel? So I hope if never accepting my apology also provides her a level of peace, then that's what she deserves. If
2: there was anything I could say to Blue, I would let him know that you hurt a lot of people. You took someone from this earth that was very loving, caring, and meant a lot to a lot of people. Why? There wasn't any other way to resolve whatever it was in that moment. Killing somebody is not the way to resolve anything.
26: I want to say that I am sorry that this situation ended the way that it did. And I'm sorry that it cost everyone involved. It cost them so much hurt, so much pain, so much loss. And I'm responsible for that. I should have been better. I should have done better. I should have figured out something else, anything else.
28: Depression is, it's an everyday fight. The more I talk about my sister, the easier it has become. The more I talk about my emotions. I think I thought that if I bottle it in, I don't have to feel it. I don't have to show it, when I should have been talking about it and screaming about it and yelling about it and crying about it.
10: I just really miss my friend. I wish he was here.
11: Are you taking this?
12: No.
13: You can hear Debbie come into a room before you see her. You smile before she even walks into a room if you hear her voice. You already know what's coming in. This energy, this love, this caring person.
14: She was so beautiful inside and out. Her spirit was so warm, so welcoming.
17: It's so tragic that her life was cut so short. It's very heartbreaking, and she had so much to live for. She was a star.
28: Took her home to Puerto Rico. And we took her to her cemetery where she lays to rest, and she sits on this beautiful mountain where she oversees like this beautiful valley. I always visit her and I talk to her. I definitely feel as though her spirit is still with me.
18: So clear that Debbie's spirit is still being felt. By now, Jason Griffith has served 15 years of his sentence. He's been denied parole twice, most recently in 2025.
19: And David, Debbie's sister Celeste says while it's painful, she is attending every parole hearing in hopes that Jason will spend the rest of his life behind bars. That's our program for tonight. Thanks so much for watching. I'm Deborah Roberts.
18: And I'm David Muir. From all of us here at 2020 and ABC News, good night.
9: You've never seen anything like this before.
18: Here it is. 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
15: Fox Hollow is like a killing field.
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23: All right, let's go. 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
27: Let's go. 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
43: From ABC News, I'm Wayne Cabot. The arrival of Monday means the once-heralded Memorandum of Understanding in ending the Iran War is itself ending. 90 days after it was reached, neither side showing much interest in finding agreement. And with the Strait of Hormuz mainly closed and President Trump asserting the U.S. intends to own it, oil is higher. Brent crude back near 90. Gas prices up about a nickel over the past week. For not joining the war against Iran, the U.S. is breaking its tradition of war games with South Korea. Another reason is being given.
44: President Trump announced Sunday that he is directing Defense Secretary Pete Hegseth to substantially reduce joint U.S.-South Korean military exercises, citing his, quote, very good relationship with North Korea's Supreme Leader Kim Jong-un. Trump also says the long-standing enemy has been unthreatening and respectful towards America during his presidency. The president's Truth Social post comes 2 days after North Korea threatened a strong response to the drills. Andrea Fujii, ABC News.
43: The AP says President Trump's son-in-law, Jared Kushner, met Sunday in Egypt with the leader of Hamas, a day before his scheduled meeting with Israel's prime minister. Ukraine carrying out one of its largest air attacks on Russia in the 4 years since President Putin began the war. ABC foreign correspondent Lama Hassan.
45: This was a massive attack, the Russian defense ministry saying it destroyed more than 800 Ukrainian drones overnight. Moscow's mayor adding that some 600 drones were detected heading toward the Russian capital, shooting down a third of them, but still at least 7 people across Russia were killed.
43: Word to ABC News, Hayden Panettiere, star of the TV series Heroes in Nashville and many other roles, has died.

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2: Democrats are switching up the primary calendar for 2028. No longer will Iowa and New Hampshire vote first. ABC's Stephen Portnoy.
3: Democrats aiming to shake things up and let voters know ahead of the critical midterms that they're listening, putting South Carolina at the front of the line, giving its large black electorate the first presidential pick. The DNC's move would take Iowa out of the early Democratic contests and put New Hampshire third. Party officials in those states pushing back.
2: Swinging to the top of the box office again this weekend and almost setting the record.
4: I'm Spider-Man.
5: Spider-Man Brand New Day collected another $70 million this weekend, enough for the top spot at the box office and pushing the film's total gross over $2 billion. With just 3 weeks in theaters, it's become the second fastest movie ever to hit the $2 billion mark behind Avengers Endgame in 2019.
6: I can still save them.
5: Meanwhile, Christopher Nolan's The Odyssey added another $23 million for second place. And rounding out the top three was the dinosaur action thriller The End of Oak Street with $20 million. Mike Dubusky, ABC News.
2: This week, Raleigh will consider a teen curfew that the police chief Rico Boyce says is coming in the nick of time.
7: We're about to head to school. So we know we're going to have Friday night football. We know we got the state fair coming up. We know we have Halloween on a Saturday night.
2: We start this week with triple-digit heat from Dallas to New Orleans, Little Rock to OKC. Wayne Cabot, ABC News.
8: Lala, after causing a lot of problems over Hawaii over the weekend, finally moving off to the west away from the Hawaiian Islands, but still some of the outer bands causing some rainfall. This may re-strengthen into a hurricane over the open waters of the Pacific, but that's the main point. It'll be over the open waters and not causing any issues over Hawaii from here on in. Stateside, contiguous stateside, we're talking about some showers and thunderstorms from the Gulf Coast all the way up to parts of the Northeast, and the heat continues over portions of the South. Meteorologist Jeff Smith, ABC News.
9: Jeff, thanks. Breaking overnight, some really devastating news. Actress Hayden Panettiere has died at just 36. She was an actor nearly all her life, but at 17, she became a household name, starring in the hit superhero show Heroes as Claire, the indestructible cheerleader. And on Nashville, she played Juliet Barnes, the ambitious country star with a troubled past. Off-screen, Panettiere fought battles she later made public, including postpartum depression, which she talked about on The View in May.
10: I came out the other side sober, but still with this horrible anxiety and depression. Yeah. And here I am with this beautiful, you know, baby girl. And I could not get myself out of the mud. I was just so stuck. I started like not even being able to leave my house.
9: In a statement overnight, her family calls her a force of nature who brought immeasurable love and joy to all who knew her. Hayden Panettiere leaves behind an 11-year-old daughter.
11: Now to President Trump ordering the Pentagon to scale back on joint military exercises with South Korea. Trump says the drills set for this week would send a hostile signal to North Korea, claiming the North has been unthreatening and respectful. And he also cited South Korea's refusal to join the U.S. in its war with Iran. Over the weekend, Trump declared, quote, "We own the Hormuz Strait," saying the U.S. totally controls the critical waterway. This comes as Iran announces a $30,000 reward for anyone who kills or captures an American soldier.
9: Attorney General Todd Blanche is refusing to pledge that he would always act independently of the White House. Blanche was narrowly confirmed after winning over a handful of Republican holdouts who raised concerns about his ties to President Trump and the Anti-Weaponization Fund. Blanche, Trump's former defense attorney, addressed the independence issue on Sunday.
12: "I will act with integrity. Our prosecutors will act with integrity. We will prosecute without fear or any sort of favor. And that's exactly what we've been doing. And that's what every Department of Justice should do."
9: Blanche also claims Trump has never asked him to prosecute specific

0: people. In an unprecedented move, Blanche hit the campaign trail alongside Trump, appearing at a rally for a candidate in the New York governor's race.
1: The weekend took a violent turn in a number of cities across the country. There were mass shootings in Kansas City, Cincinnati, and Hartford, Connecticut. Deadly gunfire also erupted in Chicago, and bullets rang out at a concert in Lexington, Kentucky, where a four-year-old is among the injured. Here's ABC's Morgan Norwood.
2: A summer concert in the park shattered by gunfire. People dancing when the sounds of gunshots sent them scrambling for cover in Lexington, Kentucky. From this angle, you can see two men talking, but in the background, some sort of disturbance. A group seen backing up before shots fired. The camera shakes as the person behind it runs. You hear a woman's piercing screams for her baby. Then a brief flash of what appears to be a young child. One dead, five others injured. Police swarming the scene.
3: One of the victims is deceased. One four-year-old was struck. A 14-year-old was struck, and two adults were struck. But they all have, which has been reported to us as non-life-threatening injuries.
2: That four-year-old and 14-year-old both expected to survive. This incident, a part of a violent weekend across several major cities. In Chicago, police say four people were shot in the drive-by. No arrests have been made. And after that all-out manhunt for multiple suspects in that shooting at Virginia State University, police announcing they found a 19-year-old suspect hiding in the closet in an on-campus dorm. The shooting unfolding during move-in day, sending five people, including a student, to the hospital.
1: Another deadly shooting, this one happening in Hartford, Connecticut, where police say five people were shot near a nightclub. This marks the ninth mass shooting just this weekend alone, according to the National Gun Violence Archive.
4: Back to that deadly mass shooting in Kentucky, an 18-year-old has been arrested and is currently in custody.
0: A sweeping search is now underway in Italy after four Renaissance paintings were stolen from a museum in Sicily. Authorities say thieves bypassed the security systems to make off with the paintings that date back to the 15th century. But elsewhere in Italy, three more recent masterpieces have been recovered. Works by Cezanne, Renoir, and Matisse that were taken from a museum in Parma or found in a home nearby after a, quote, complex investigation.
4: All right, now to that story that we both clearly love, an event where beauty was not even skin deep.
0: Yes, Santa Rosa, California hosted the 50th annual World's Ugliest Dog Contest. The event highlights the benefits of adopting rescue dogs. Hopefuls came from as far away as Poland to try to win the $5,000 first prize.
4: And in the end, the not-so-fairest of them all was Ginny Lou. The pug and owner Michelle live in Utah. Ginny was rescued from the mountains in South Korea. And apparently Pinky, an albino Pomeranian Chihuahua mix, came in second place. And a Chihuahua mix named Otto went on to win third place.
0: And they won some pretty big cash prizes, but I hope they also win a lot of treats because that's what they deserve.
4: Well deserved.
0: As being very good boys and gals. And one contestant saying, if we inspire anyone here to adopt, we already won, because that is, of course, the mission.
4: Yeah, that's what it's all about.
0: Yes. Well, coming up, the growing water crisis in the West.
4: Plus, 30 years later, the only man to be put on trial for the death of rapper Tupac Shakur faces opening statements later today. What to expect?
0: And later in the skinny, what else happened 30 years ago? The original cast reunion of the Broadway musical Rent. You're watching World News Now.

0: It all started with this sudden arrival of a baby.
1: I heard a knock at the back door.
2: They look like they just walked right out of the Bible.
0: This is just one of several stunning turns in the story. It was days before they actually discovered the two bodies, and they were right here.
3: Yeah, I'm getting chills. How can a child be missing for 40 years?
0: The woman behind the headline, Baby Holly. 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
28: Back with dangerous heat for an Arizona hiker. Officials say the woman had to be rescued after collapsing on Camelback Mountain in Phoenix. Crews say she was suffering extreme heat stroke with a core body temperature above 104 degrees. Starting today, two trails on Camelback will close during business hours through Thursday due to extreme heat warnings.
30: Also in the West, there's a major problem at the country's second largest reservoir. Federal officials say Lake Powell on the Arizona-Utah border is at a record low. It provides water and power for more than 40 million people in seven states. Scientists and water experts say long-term drought and climate change have caused the emergency.
28: Opening statements are set for today in the case of the only man to be put on trial for the killing of Tupac Shakur. Dwayne Davis is accused of ordering Shakur's murder. He has pleaded not guilty. On multiple occasions, Davis said he took part in Shakur's killing. Since his arrest, he's claimed he made up the details for publicity. Our legal contributor discussed whether Davis's own words will hurt his defense.
31: I feel like I had to do from Rush Hour. Remember when Chris Tucker was like, do you hear the words coming out of my mouth?
32: Seriously.
31: That is exactly what's going to happen in this case. KVD Davis dug himself his own hole. If it weren't for his self-proclaimed interviews and his admissions and his statements, we wouldn't be here today. Because to be clear, the prosecution's case is built on all of these statements.
28: Tupac was killed in a 1996 drive-by shooting near the Las Vegas Strip. If convicted, Davis faces life without parole.
30: Soccer star Cristiano Ronaldo has dropped a major hint about his future. In an interview with Vogue, the 41-year-old says his upcoming season is likely his last. He talked to Vogue about his wedding last week in his living room. He and his wife say a big wedding bash is planned.
28: Mm. When we come back, the surprise announcement this weekend that someone right here predicted last week.
30: And the frozen Savannah Bananas mashup, perfect for a Monday. The skinny is next.

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5: 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In the flood zone, the painstaking search for the missing continues.
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9: Reporting from Tel Aviv on the US-Israeli war in Iran, I'm Tom Sufi-Burridge. 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
10: For the skinny, and Danny New joins us as we start with the biggest weekend of the year for Disney fans.
11: Yeah, our parent company Disney pulled out all the stops for this year's D23 Ultimate Fan Event.
12: Yeah, so CEO Josh D'Amaro oversaw a seemingly endless reveal of what's in store, from new rides, attractions, and lands at Disney theme parks around the world to, of course, movies.
10: Ford Simpson crashed the showcase event to plug the new Simpsons movie, which is targeting a release for next September.
11: We also got a sneak peek at Ryan Gosling blasting off in Star Wars Starfighter, set for release next May.
12: Plus, Adam Driver, Sadie Sink, and Inde Navarrete have been cast in the new X-Men reboot. It is revealed that one of us had a feeling was coming and tried to tell all of you Friday morning. And if I may, I think if I could just do my nerd prediction real quick. I think there's a real chance that they unveil the X-Men cast.
10: Oh, okay. That would be a big announcement.
12: It's a big rumor. I'll see you Monday when I'm right.
13: What makes you say that?
12: This never
11: happens. That's
12: crazy. So let me have this moment that I was right
10: I'm
12: about
10: just waiting for the I told you so.
11: Yeah.
12: I told you so.
11: And we talked about this earlier before the show, and he said it's really just because he's a nerd that he knew. Because I'm like, how did you know that?
12: Everyone on like nerd Twitter was like, it's happening this weekend. It just has to. It has to. And it did.
10: You know what?
12: Woo!
10: Great job, Dan.
12: Thanks,
10: good job. You deserve it. In terms of other reveals, the live-action adaptation of Tangled is set to hit theaters next year on March 31st.
11: New details were revealed about Lilo and Stitch 2 set to hit theaters in 2028.
12: And Incredibles 3 released a first look at the threequels. Mysterious new villain described as more powerful than the entire family combined. Incredibles 3 is also slated for 2028.
10: Oh, excited about that. Anything Pixar, I'm excited.
11: Oh, yeah. So good.
12: And from my childhood, no less.
11: And of course, not to be overlooked, Frozen 3 was also discussed at D23 with Kristen Bell putting in an appearance.
12: Which made it all the more surprising when she popped up at Coors Field in Denver, joining the team for a musical mashup of songs from Frozen Wicked and Dirty Dancing.

0: Oh my gosh, so fun. And by the way, if that Savannah banana pitcher looks particularly talented, that's because he is. Derek Queena made his Broadway debut in Wicked 13 years ago and was nominated for a Tony in Jagged Little Pill.
1: I love Coors Field. My favorite ballpark that's not the Mets. Such a cool place to be. That they're so lucky they got to the two of them.
2: I know. I was going to say, imagine being in that audience. So
0: it's
2: fun.
0: Amazing.
1: And speaking of things, I've had people that were in the Frozen cast reaching even further back into Broadway history at a high-energy cast reunion.
2: Yeah, nearly the entire original cast of Rent reunited at a musical theater festival in upstate New York to celebrate the show's 30th anniversary.
0: Oh my gosh, I love this, and this song is definitely going to be stuck in my head now for the rest of the day. Yeah. 13 of the 15 members of the original company turned out, including Anthony Rapp and Taye Diggs. Idina Menzel, of course, was tied up on the West Coast at D23.
2: And finally, to yet another celebrity wedding.
0: You guys know I love this story,
2: yes,
0: right?
1: Just for you.
0: Yeah, just for me. Knicks star Karl Anthony Towns tied the knot with Life of Kylie star Jordan Woods in Malibu.
1: And among the rumored A-listers in attendance, Michael B. Jordan and Justin Bieber.
2: Oh, yeah. It was star-studded.
0: Yeah, I saw some pictures. It looked beautiful.
1: Because you were there, Rena.
0: I mean.
1: You were in the picture.
0: I wish.
1: All Knicks fans were invited.
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13: You shouldn't be trying to steal my house.
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13: Get out of my house.
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20: One of the best scenes ever. Tom Hanks channeled the child in All of Us back in 1988 and big on what today would be a $40,000 life-size piano keyboard.
21: Yeah, and a decade later, kids would be more into dancing on light-up arrows in arcades for a game called Dance Dance Revolution, DDR. Can't forget. Loved it. And you spoke with two siblings bringing it back, right?
22: Oh, yes. Two siblings picking up millions of views in Canada for their love of DDR, but only one of them knew about it.
23: As Jim Carrey shows us in Yes Man, arcade games like Dance Dance Revolution can be a great way to get the party going. Or, in the case of the East family, they can provide the ultimate showdown for a sibling rivalry.
24: Why did you want to beat your brother so badly?
25: I can answer this.
23: During his 40th birthday party last week, Adam here was surprised with a declaration of war. After his sister, Sarah, trained for 30 weeks to beat him in his favorite classic arcade game known as DDR.
24: So Adam, you really had no idea.
25: I had no idea. Even my wife found out weeks before and she was sworn to secrecy.
23: This may be pretty surprising since over the past 8 months... millions on social media tuned in to watch Sarah's weekly training sessions to thwart her brother. Her brother, who, in his younger years, competed in DDR tournaments around their province in Canada.
26: I remember traveling around to the movie theaters watching him compete, and I thought, like, he was the coolest thing ever.
27: What began as a fun little family prank is now being viewed millions of times.
28: Yeah. You're gonna get wrecked.
23: But when Sarah stunned Adam with custom sibling DDR Showdown t-shirts this month, he may have been surprised. But that doesn't mean he wasn't ready. Adam picked three songs, Sarah picked three songs, and three more songs were voted on by her followers, and Adam still went undefeated. Even when he was wearing 5-pound ankle weights.
26: I was just so mesmerized. I was just watching him.
23: Sarah says this experience was still worth it. And even though some folks online were confused by a present centered on a duel.
24: Did that feel like a gift?
25: Oh, absolutely. It made my day.
22: So Adam turned 40, but Sarah's 29, meaning there was a good chance that they can set a rematch for her 30th birthday party next year. Good thing I won't be there, right?
21: It looks like you need a little more training.
22: Excuse me.
21: I mean, their footwork was serious.
18: Yeah, I was thinking you should be there. You might be able to learn a thing or two.
22: Oh. Or I could teach
21: Fair
22: them.
21: Fair point.
18: No.
29: I met Joel. He was magnetic. I knew I met the man I'm going to marry. My mom said, Jesus Christ, Caroline, it better not be a cop. And then one day, I got a text.
18: He knew something wasn't right.
29: He had a severe sex addiction.
30: He was clocking in and then going to have sex with people.
18: In his cop car while on duty. And then things got really bad.
29: It was a betrayal that is just another level.
7: Betrayal. Dirty secrets.
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0: We're tracking several stories breaking this evening. In the flood zone, the painstaking search for the missing continues.
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0: 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From Washington, D.C., here at Notre Dame Cathedral. 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
0: Chaos breaks out. 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
20: Hayden Panettiere, star of Heroes and Nashville, has died. But her father just told ABC News about her passing and what she said earlier this year about her struggles.
21: Also, more rain overnight in the Midwest, where at least seven people have died in storms, including a four-year-old. Plus, the storm that delivered a devastating blow to Hawaii's Big Island and other parts of the state.
20: Plus, Nick.
4: ABC News, I'm Wayne Cabot. The new day means the end of the 90-day Memorandum of Understanding, and neither Iran nor the U.S. shows much interest in finding agreement to end the war. President Trump saying Friday the U.S. intends to own the Strait of Hormuz. The U.S. is substantially pulling back its joint military exercises on the Korean Peninsula, partly punishment for South Korea not helping America against Iran, and partly a way for Trump to appease North Korea.
20: Citing his, quote, very good relationship with North Korea's Supreme Leader Kim Jong-un, Trump also says the longstanding enemy has been unthreatening and respectful towards America during his presidency.
4: ABC's Andrea Fujii. Hayden Panettiere has died days shy of what would have been her 37th birthday, cause of death not revealed for the star of the TV series Heroes, Nashville, among many other roles. Her father telling ABC News she was a bright light, a force of nature.
21: Country stardom on Nashville has died. In recent months, she had spoken openly about her struggles with addiction and depression.
20: Hayden Panettiere began acting when she was a baby, appearing in a commercial at just 11 months old.
5: I'm so happy.
20: As a child, she landed roles in Remember the Titans. And voice Dot in A Bug's Life.
6: Dot!
8: Yes, Mother.
6: What did I tell you about trying to fly?
8: Not until my wings grow in.
20: At just 17, she became a household name, starring in the hit superhero show Heroes as Claire, the indestructible cheerleader at the center of the show's famous tagline.
9: Save the cheerleader, save the world.
20: On Nashville, she played Juliet Barnes, the ambitious country star with a troubled past, earning two Golden Globe nominations. Off-screen, Panettiere fought battles she later made public, including postpartum depression after the birth of her daughter.
10: I came out the other side sober, but still with this horrible anxiety and depression. Yeah. I started, like, not even being able to leave my house.
20: Amid those struggles, she gave up custody of her daughter, Kaya.
11: I remember every second of that day. Every second. No mother could forget a single thing about the day she signed her child away.
20: Panettiere also battled years of addiction and sought treatment multiple times.
10: When I got to the point of looking in the mirror and seeing my eyes had turned yellow, and that I didn't recognize my body anymore.
1: In 2023, she endured the loss of her younger brother, Jansen, who died at just 28. Her family saying she was an incredible light and a force of nature who brought immeasurable love and joy to all who knew her and to the millions who watched her on screen. Hayden Panettiere was 36.
21: Just devastating. And Panettiere passed away in South Carolina. She leaves behind her 11-year-old daughter, with whom she said she had rebuilt a, quote, amazing relationship. The investigation into her death is ongoing.
20: The storm cleanup, including the effort to restore power, is underway across the Midwest this morning after days of heavy rain. The rain eased slightly on Sunday as communities remember at least seven people killed in the storms. ABC's Leslie Lopez has more.
2: Communities in the Midwest facing a long recovery after deadly flooding slammed parts of the region. Seven people dead, including a four-year-old child, after a week of relentless rain and flash flooding in Indiana. Across the state, rising water is washing out roads, cutting off homes. North of Indianapolis in hard-hit Noblesville, cars and buildings submerged by fast-moving floodwaters. In some places, getting almost a foot of rain in 2 days. The White River cresting at nearly 25 feet, a record level surpassing the Great Flood of 1913.
12: I've never seen it flood so much as it has here lately.
2: Wow. In Indiana, Julio Enciso capturing this footage as emergency crews rescued him and his family from their home. First responders carrying out at least 50 water rescues, reaching more than 90 people stranded by the flooding. Now with a state of emergency declared, FEMA aid on the way as crews work to restore power to more than 150,000 customers.
13: The recovery is a long process. The hazards are still there. The challenges are still there.
2: In Ohio, this funnel cloud spotted as severe storms move through northern parts of the state. And the severe weather is not limited to the Midwest. In Colorado, powerful storms dumping heavy rain and hail. In Inglewood, snow plows brought in to clear the mounds of hail off the roads.
20: Leslie, thank you. And in Hawaii, tropical storm Lala is moving away after battering the state with torrential, life-threatening rain and surf and damaging winds. Some areas have been inundated with nearly 3 feet of rain. Two paramedics had to be rescued after their truck became stranded by rapidly rising waters on the Big Island. Members of the National Guard rushing in to pull them to safety. Overnight, more than 160,000 customers were without power. Now let's get a check on all of this weather from ABC's Jeff Smith. Hey, Jeff, good morning.
14: Good Monday morning. We're watching tropical storm Lala, after causing a lot of problems over Hawaii over the weekend, finally moving off to the west away from the Hawaiian Islands, but still some of the outer bands causing some rainfall. This may re-strengthen into a hurricane over the open waters of the Pacific, but that's the main point. It'll be over the open waters and not causing any issues over Hawaii from here on in. Stateside, a contiguous stateside, we're talking about some showers and thunderstorms from the Gulf Coast all the way up to parts of the Northeast, and the heat continues over portions of the South. Meteorologist Jeff Smith, ABC News.
21: All right, Jeff, thanks. Iran is putting a bounty on the heads of American troops as a deal to end the war remains elusive. The top Iranian army commander says they are offering a $30,000 reward for anyone who kills or captures a U.S. soldier and delivers them to Iranian authorities. The announcement comes as President Trump is claiming the U.S. owns the Strait of Hormuz.
20: Now to the latest on the conditions on board the USS Abraham Lincoln. After a record stretch at sea, the Trump administration continues to push back on claims of low morale and declining mental health. Democrats are calling it a lack of leadership. ABC's Lana Moise has more.
15: Reports of poor conditions on the USS Abraham Lincoln leading to fallout in Washington. The 5,000 sailors and Marines have been at sea for a record 268 days, some aboard the ship telling CNN,
16: I haven't stepped off the ship in the year 2026. I haven't been off the ship. I haven't touched land.
15: Describing it as awe-inspiring, U.S. Central Command posting video of CENTCOM Commander Admiral Brad Cooper visiting sailors with reports of extreme exhaustion, low morale, and growing mental health concerns. A U.S. official telling ABC News one sailor went overboard the ship earlier this month, but was quickly recovered. That incident now under investigation. Defense Secretary Hegseth has called reports of poor conditions completely misrepresented.
17: I know the commanding officer, in particular the commanding officer of the Lincoln, is working these issues hard. And I also believe the truth probably lies somewhere in the middle.
15: The president on Friday downplaying concerns.
19: Has deployment gone off too long? Are you worried
7: No. Not nearly long enough.
15: As critics blame the administration for not prioritizing troops.
18: Certainly the president has shown that he just doesn't really care about the troops. His lackadaisical attitude about men and women and their deployments, you know, just kind of reflects what he actually thinks about them.
15: Officials say morale has improved since the crew learned it was going home. Another carrier is on its way to replace the Lincoln over the next few weeks. Lionel Moyes, ABC News, New York.
21: Lionel, thanks so much. All right, so we only have about 6 weeks left of the Major League Baseball season now.
20: Yeah, but over the weekend, a rookie made history in the first game of his career. Danny Newt is here with more. Danny, this was spectacular.
19: One of the coolest things I've ever seen is on Saturday in the Windy City, 23-year-old Cardinals rookie Joshua Baez made history when he hit a home run in the first three at-bats of his career. Let's see them. He stepped up to the plate three times and hit a moonshot every time. First time that's ever happened. And my favorite part about the story, he borrowed cleats from a teammate.
20: Oh, my gosh.
19: He came with dirty ones from AAA, and a teammate was like, no, this is your debut. Well, let's go find you some. And now those cleats are on their way to the Hall of Fame to be displayed forever.
20: That is
21: crazy.
20: They were playing.
19: It was the Cardinals playing the Cubs.
20: Right.
19: In Chicago.
20: And even Cubs
21: were excited.
20: And that's
21: a big deal. Yeah. That's a big rivalry.
19: Of course.
21: As someone from St. Louis.
19: Right. You're from. Yeah, you would know.
21: Crazy.
19: He did play against Sunday, did not hit three home runs. But I think he's good for a little bit. That was nuts.
20: Wow. So exciting for their team. Yeah. And everyone there that got to watch.
19: I know, I'm jealous.
20: Danny, thank you. Coming up, what was just found on a beach in New Jersey that may have been there for 23 million years.
21: Plus, the murder trial that's been 30 years in the making. We look at the pop culture impact of Tupac Shakur's death and what to expect today.
20: And later, one of the best ways to cool off, a bathtub regatta. You're watching World News Now.
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12: We're back with a partial shark sighting on the Jersey Shore. A Pennsylvania family discovered a 4-inch megalodon tooth while on vacation. Scientists say the massive prehistoric sharks were about 60 feet long and weighed up to 50 tons.
13: The company holding Nick Reiner's $1.6 million trust fund says he can't have it. Reiner wants the funds to pay for his defense in his murder case for allegedly killing his parents. In court papers, the company says California's so-called Slayer statute prevents him from getting the cash. The law forbids someone from inheriting money from a person they killed. Reiner's attorney argues he has not been convicted.
12: For three decades, fans have wanted to know who killed Tupac Shakur. A trial beginning today may help answer that. Here's ABC's Andrea Fujii.
14: This morning, nearly 30 years after Tupac Shakur's murder, the man charged in his death is going to trial.
15: It's Westside, so you know the role will bow down the no man.
14: The mystery surrounding the 25-year-old rapper's death has echoed across popular culture.
15: Come with me. Hey, baby. Run quick, see.
14: From appearing as a hologram at Coachella in 2012 to being referenced by Dave Chappelle.
16: How come they never found Big and Tupac's murder, but they arrest OJ the next day?
14: The mystery fueling conspiracies on whether he actually died.
17: So you seriously think that he might still be alive?
18: Coachella, Tupac, you never know.
14: But now, the man who prosecutors say orchestrated his death will be in court. Dwayne Keith Davis, known as Keefy D, isn't accused of firing the gun that killed Shakur in 1996, but prosecutors allege he planned the drive-by and provided the gun. Prosecutors say Davis's nephew got into a fight with Shakur and his entourage after a Mike Tyson fight in Las Vegas. Hours later, Shakur was in the passenger seat when a car pulled up beside him and opened fire. Davis has pleaded not guilty.
19: They don't have no evidence against me.
14: It wasn't until Davis wrote a tell-all book admitting he was in the shooter's car that the case was revived and he was arrested in 2023. He now says those were all lies to sell books.
19: A guy wrote that book, and I just gave him details of my life.
14: But experts say the prosecution will try to prove otherwise.
20: And when does he decide to say, you know what, it was just to sell books? It's when the cuffs are placed on him. It's not before that. Once he gets arrested is now when he's like, I have nothing to do with this book. So laying that out for the jury, I think, is going to make the huge difference for this prosecution.
12: The trial is expected to last a month. Davis's nephew has long been considered the person who pulled the trigger in Shakur's death, but he died 2 years later in an unrelated shooting and was never charged. Sophie, Rena.
13: Andrea, thanks. Coming up, the star-studded ceremony that capped off a big weekend for Disney.
12: And see where this adorable race played out. You're watching World News Now.
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32: 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I'm Faith Abube. 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
33: It looks like you are expecting us to know who you are.
34: I'm Luke Skywalker. My father was Darth Vader. Oh, come on. I'm kind of a big deal.
33: If you say so.
13: Well, this weekend was kind of a big deal for our parent company, Disney.
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13: Revealing the most exciting Disney experiences coming around the world.
38: We are imagining an even greater, an even bigger, an even more beautiful tomorrow. I say, let's start dreaming, shall we?
13: Disney's brightest Imagineers gracing the stage all night. Something wicked this way comes. Villains Land in Magic Kingdom.
39: Let's go and leave these two to work on the opening of my ride.
13: And Marvel with some new adventures with Earth's mightiest heroes coming to the parks in the States.
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13: And overseas.
41: We're going to go to Asgard. We're going to go to Wakanda.
42: It's the first land anywhere in the world dedicated exclusively to Spider-Man.
13: Some exciting updates on the rides coming to Disney's Animal Kingdom.
43: So our attraction will be called Indiana Jones and the Myth of the Jade Serpent.
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13: All aboard for Disney Cruise Line's newest ship, the Disney Believe.
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13: The day filled with special announcements. Former Disney CEO Bob Iger receiving this special tribute. A unique window overlooking Town Square along Main Street, USA at Disneyland Park.
46: It's a pretty special day to celebrate someone who means a lot to Disney, and I know a lot to me and everybody here today, and that's Bob Iger. Having your name and your story etched onto a Main Street window at Disneyland is one of the absolute honors anyone can have.
13: Iger honored as the chief architect for New Century Builders, a tradition started by Walt Disney.
47: Nothing tops this. It's just so special to me to stand here, Town Square, Main Street, thinking about this place over 70 years ago, thinking about the millions and millions and millions of people that have come through.
13: Capping off days of excitement, 11 of Disney's biggest stars and storytellers, including Bob, were inducted as Disney Legends, the company's highest honor.
12: What an amazing weekend we have had between all of the parks announcements, all of the movies and all the series, so many things happening, and of course, just punctuated by that beautiful Disney Legends Awards ceremony.
13: Yes, our thanks to Ginger. Ending the weekend, the ceremony for the new Disney Legends featuring musical medleys, tributes, and special guests.
12: Yeah, and as we just heard, 11 legends, you see them there on your screen, were inducted this weekend, including the Jonas Brothers, The Rock, Anne Hathaway, and former Disney CEO Bob Iger.
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14: I met Joel. He was tall, handsome, magnetic. I knew I met the man I'm going to marry. My mom said, Jesus Christ, Caroline, you better not be a cop.
15: He was the family man, devoted father.
16: He was super cop.
14: And then one day, I got a text. I had no idea the lie that he was living.
17: He knew something wasn't right.
14: He had a severe sex addiction.
18: He was clocking in and then going to have sex with people.
17: In his cop car while on duty.
19: Who did you have sex with? Why can't you just be honest?
20: I am being honest.
17: I was shocked my dad could do something so stupid.
14: Banging on the door.
21: Man to man, stay away from my wife.
22: You're throwing your family away over this.
14: He looked at me and said, if I were in your shoes, I'd run.
17: And then things got really bad.
14: It was a betrayal that is just another level.
6: Betrayal. Dirty secrets.
23: You shouldn't be trying to steal my house.
24: I live here. Police is on the way.
23: No, you don't.
24: Police is on the way.
25: And that's when the squatter standoff started.
23: Get out of my house.
26: I realized that we really had a squatter on our hands.
27: I literally lost my
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29: That's something that never, like, leaves you.
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31: You've never seen anything like this before.
30: Here it is. I mean, that's incredible.
48: This place is going to astonish you.
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31: America's most beautiful natural wonders.
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13: We are back now with the mix, starting with the marathon that involves taking regular breaks for wine.
12: And of course, it is set to happen where else but France.
35: France's Marathon du Médoc is a 26.2-mile course winding through the vineyards of Bordeaux with 20 wine stops, including tables of cheese, steak, croissants, oysters, and ice cream.
13: Yum! 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
12: That is just incredible. 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I guess carb loading takes on a whole new meaning. 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I don't even know how you prepare for this.
13: Yes.
35: How is this possible?
12: I don't even know how people do it when they're not drinking wine.
35: Yeah,
12: so that's
35: exactly.
12: Just incredible to me. All right, next is something that by comparison seems downright normal.
35: Hundreds of people participate in the 44th edition of the International Bathtub Regatta in Belgium. This year was a musical theme as revelers used the opportunity to cool down in the nearly 90-degree weather.
13: Oh my gosh, these are so cool. So the regatta is a race of 1 kilometer along the river, and rafts must incorporate at least 1 bathtub in their design. Prize categories include beauty, originality, and of course, speed.
35: That sounds really refreshing right now.
13: So cool.
35: I'd like to go in there. Next, this weekend's race on land on 4 legs.
13: Yes, 150 corgis gathered in Lithuania for the 5th International Corgi Race, and what organizers are calling the biggest edition yet. Competitors came from 9 countries, including Lithuania, Poland, Britain, and the U.S.
12: So cute. The final involves an 82-foot racetrack with an American taking home the prize, Gustav the Girl Dog. Another American came in second, and a Lithuanian finished third.
35: There's also a costume parade, as you can see. The loudest bark competition, there you go. And the smartest nose challenge, which they hunted for treats. Guys, I'm Lithuanian, and I've never been prouder that that is part of my heritage. That's right, Corgi
12: Congrats.
35: Capital. Thank you.
13: We should get you a Corgi. What do you say?
12: Oh, my God.
35: Fine by me. It's in my blood.
13: And finally, caught on camera, the SmackDown fight between a sheep and a goose.
12: Unexpected duo there. It happened on a farm in New Zealand. The goose pecked at the sheep headbutted the goose, and all heck broke loose.
35: The animal's owner stepped in when the goose appeared to be winning. Oh, look at that. Gary Stone says it's all just a play fight, but Richard the sheep was apparently shaken and demanded some sheep pellets and a pat in the head. And he assures us that no sheep or geese was hurt during this video.
13: This is so funny.
0: Oh, I've fought with many warriors in my time. They were far stronger than all of us put together. And they died. Facing enemies that scared me far less than this one. We're going to need a miracle. It's not possible.
1: It all started with this sudden arrival of a baby.
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1: The woman behind the headline, Baby Holly. 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
21: From ABC News, I'm Wayne Cabot. Monday is the official expiration of the Memorandum of Understanding, a path toward ending the war between the U.S. and Iran, and neither side has expressed any interest in keeping an agreement that each side accuses the other of violating. In the balance is the fate of the Strait, President Trump saying Friday the U.S. intends to own the Strait of Hormuz. Iran Sunday offered bounties to its military of $30,000 if they capture or kill American troops. Conditions for troops on board the USS Abraham Lincoln are in the spotlight at sea more than 200 days now. Commanders saying conditions have improved, but on ABC, former Marine and now Senator Ruben Gallego said,
22: "There's a deep, deep, deep mistrust of this leadership. The Secretary of Defense is absolutely not qualified to be leading the Department of Defense. And certainly the President has shown that he just doesn't really care about the troops. His lackadaisical attitude about men and women and their deployments, you know, just kind of reflects what he actually thinks about them. He thinks about them more as toys and as ways to basically, you know, show off or show its strength."
21: Hegseth has new orders from the President to substantially reduce U.S. involvement in joint military exercises with South Korea. Trump saying there's no need to provoke North Korea. And besides, he says South Korea hasn't helped America in Iran. Hamas, long considered a terror group by the U.S., sat down Sunday with President Trump's son-in-law Jared Kushner, according to the AP. Kushner set to meet Monday with Benjamin Netanyahu. Indiana's White River is no longer raging, but it comes too late for furniture maker Frank Gounder.
32: "The worst part is everything that I have finished ready
6: is ruined, you know, so all that stuff's going to be trash, and it was a waste of my time and supplies. And
21: 7 people died across the state. Evacuations now in San Diego from a growing wildfire in the Sorrento neighborhood, threatening 200 homes. 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
1: Authorities have now lifted a U.S. security alert that halted avocado exports from Mexico's main avocado-producing state. Russia says it took down 822 Ukrainian drones this weekend, 600 of them aimed toward Moscow. The drones that did get through killed six people in one of Kyiv's largest aerial attacks of the war. ABC foreign correspondent Lama Hassan on why this may intensify.
2: The Ukrainian defense minister believes their ballistic missiles will be able to reach Russian territory in 3 to 6 months. So there seems to be no end in sight to the fighting. What is clear is that these latest strikes are a dramatic escalation in this war.
1: Ukraine also coming under attack. Russian drones destroying homes and torching Kyiv's landmark book market. The BBC wants to compel testimony by Donald Trump Jr., Ivanka Trump, and her husband Jared Kushner in connection with his $10 billion lawsuit claiming the BBC defamed him and its reporting about January 6th. The BBC argues the family has personal knowledge and likely records of what happened that day. It apologized for a misleading edit, but maintains Trump was not defamed. Hayden Panettiere has died. She was Claire Bennett on the NBC series Heroes, was in the slasher franchise Scream, was in the series Nashville, a child star on the Disney Channel. Her father telling ABC News she was an incredible light. She would have been 37 Friday. Wayne Cabot, ABC News.
3: Tropical storm Lala, after causing a lot of problems over Hawaii over the weekend, finally moving off to the west away from the Hawaiian Islands, but still some of the outer bands causing some rainfall. This may re-strengthen into a hurricane over the open waters of the Pacific, but that's the main point. It'll be over the open waters and not causing any issues over Hawaii from here on in. Stateside, a contiguous stateside, we're talking about some showers and thunderstorms from the Gulf Coast all the way up to parts of the Northeast, and the heat continues over portions of the South. Meteorologist Jeff Smith, ABC News.
4: Jeff, thanks. Breaking overnight, some really devastating news. Actress Hayden Panettiere has died at just 36. She was an actor nearly all her life, but at 17, she became a household name, starring in the hit superhero show Heroes as Claire, the indestructible cheerleader. And on Nashville, she played Juliet Barnes, the ambitious country star with a troubled past. Off-screen, Panettiere fought battles she later made public, including postpartum depression, which she talked about on The View in May.
5: I came out the other side sober, but still with this horrible anxiety and depression. Yeah. And here I am with this beautiful, you know, baby girl. And I could not get myself out of the mud. I was just so stuck. I started, like, not even being able to leave my house.
4: In a statement overnight, her family calls her a force of nature who brought immeasurable love and joy to all who knew her. Hayden Panettiere leaves behind an 11-year-old daughter.
6: Now to President Trump ordering the Pentagon to scale back on joint military exercises with South Korea. Trump says the drills set for this week would send a hostile signal to North Korea, claiming the North has been unthreatening and respectful. And he also cited South Korea's refusal to join the U.S. in its war with Iran. Over the weekend, Trump declared, quote, "We own the Hormuz Strait," saying the U.S. totally controls the critical waterway. This comes as Iran announces a $30,000 reward for anyone who kills or captures an American soldier.
4: Attorney General Todd Blanche is refusing to pledge that he would always act independently of the White House. Blanche was narrowly confirmed after winning over a handful of Republican holdouts who raised concerns about his ties to President Trump and the Anti-Weaponization Fund. Blanche, Trump's former defense attorney, addressed the independence issue on Sunday.
7: "I will act with integrity. Our prosecutors will act with integrity. We will prosecute without fear or any sort of favor. And that's exactly what we've been doing, and that's what every Department of Justice should do."
4: Blanche also claims Trump has never asked him to prosecute specific people. In an unprecedented move, Blanche hit the campaign trail alongside Trump, appearing at a rally for a candidate in the New York governor's race.
6: The weekend took a violent turn in a number of cities across the country. There were mass shootings in Kansas City, Cincinnati, and Hartford, Connecticut. Deadly gunfire also erupted in Chicago, and bullets rang out at a concert in Lexington, Kentucky, where a four-year-old is among the injured. Here's ABC's Morgan Norwood.
8: A summer concert in the park shattered by gunfire. People dancing.

0: when the sounds of gunshots sent them scrambling for cover in Lexington, Kentucky. From this angle, you can see two men talking, but in the background, some sort of disturbance. A group seen backing up before shots fired. The camera shakes as the person behind it runs. You hear a woman's piercing screams for her baby, then a brief flash of what appears to be a young child. One dead, five others injured, police swarming the scene.
1: One of the victims is deceased. One four-year-old was struck. A 14-year-old was struck, and two adults were struck. But they all have, which has been reported to us as non-life-threatening injuries.
0: That four-year-old and 14-year-old both expected to survive. This incident, a part of a violent weekend across several major cities. In Chicago, police say four people were shot in the drive-by. No arrests have been made. And after that all-out manhunt for multiple suspects in that shooting at Virginia State University, police announcing they found a 19-year-old suspect hiding in the closet in an on-campus dorm. The shooting unfolding during move-in day, sending five people, including a student, to the hospital.
2: Another deadly shooting, this one happening in Hartford, Connecticut, where police say five people were shot near a nightclub. This marks the ninth mass shooting just this weekend alone, according to the National Gun Violence Archive.
3: Back to that deadly mass shooting in Kentucky, an 18-year-old has been arrested and is currently in custody.
4: A sweeping search is now underway in Italy after four Renaissance paintings were stolen from a museum in Sicily. Authorities say thieves bypassed the security systems to make off with the paintings that date back to the 15th century. But elsewhere in Italy, three more recent masterpieces have been recovered. Works by Cézanne, Renoir, and Matisse that were taken from a museum in Parma or found in a home nearby after a, quote, complex investigation.
3: All right, now to that story that we both clearly love, an event where beauty was not even skin deep.
4: Yes, Santa Rosa, California hosted the 50th annual World's Ugliest Dog Contest. The event highlights the benefits of adopting rescue dogs. Hopefuls came from as far away as Poland to try to win the $5,000 first prize.
3: And in the end, the not-so-fairest of them all was Ginny Lou. The pug and owner Michelle live in Utah. Ginny was rescued from the mountains in South Korea. And apparently Pinky, an albino Pomeranian Chihuahua mix, came in second place. And a Chihuahua mix named Otto went on to win third place.
4: And they won some pretty big cash prizes, but I hope they also win a lot of treats because that's what they
3: well
4: deserve.
3: Well deserved.
4: As being very good boys and gals. And one contestant saying, if we inspire anyone here to adopt, we already won, because that is, of course, the mission.
3: Yeah, that's what it's all about.
4: Yes. Well, coming up, the growing water crisis in the West.
3: Plus, 30 years later, the only man to be put on trial for the death of rapper Tupac Shakur faces opening statements later today. What to expect?
4: And later in the skinny, what else happened 30 years ago? The original cast reunion of the Broadway musical Rent. You're watching World News Now.

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1: 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In the flood zone, the painstaking search for the missing continues.
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1: Many people have said you all are Hollywood's most enduring bromance.
10: Yeah.
0: It's the Emmy-nominated show you're just gonna love.
11: Yeah, I like that, yeah.
0: Prime with Lindsay Davis.
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0: David Muir, the most trusted anchor in America, the most watched anchor in America. Thank you for making World News Tonight with David Muir, the number one newscast in America. 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
18: We're back with dangerous heat for an Arizona hiker. Officials say the woman had to be rescued after collapsing on Camelback Mountain in Phoenix. Crews say she was suffering extreme heat stroke with a core body temperature above 104 degrees. Starting today, 2 trails on Camelback will close during business hours through Thursday due to extreme heat warnings.
1: Also in the West, there's a major problem at the country's second largest reservoir. Federal officials say Lake Powell on the Arizona-Utah border is at a record low. It provides water and power for more than 40 million people in 7 states. Scientists and water experts say long-term drought and climate change have caused the emergency.
18: Opening statements are set for today in the case of the only man to be put on trial for the killing of Tupac Shakur. Dwayne Davis is accused of ordering Shakur's murder. He has pleaded not guilty. On multiple occasions, Davis said he took part in Shakur's killing. Since his arrest, he's claimed he made up the details for publicity. Our legal contributor discussed whether Davis's own words will hurt his defense.
19: I feel like I have to do from Rush Hour. Remember when Chris Tucker was like, do you hear the words coming out of my mouth?
20: Seriously.
19: That is exactly what's going to happen in this case. KVD Davis dug himself his own hole. If it weren't for his self-proclaimed interviews and his admissions and his statements, we wouldn't be here today. Because to be clear, the prosecution's case is built on all of these statements.
18: Tupac was killed in a 1996 drive-by shooting near the Las Vegas Strip. If convicted, Davis faces life without parole.
1: Soccer star Cristiano Ronaldo has dropped a major hint about his future. In an interview with Vogue, the 41-year-old says his upcoming season is likely his last. He talked to Vogue about his wedding last week in his living room. He and his wife say a big wedding bash is planned.
18: When we come back, the surprise announcement this weekend that someone right here predicted last week.
1: And the frozen Savannah Bananas mashup, perfect for a Monday. The skinny is next.
10: I met Joel. He was magnetic. I knew I met the man I'm going to marry. My mom said, Jesus Christ, Caroline, you better not be a cop. And then one day, I got a text.
11: He knew something wasn't right.
10: He had a severe sex addiction.
14: He was clocking in and then going to have sex with people.
11: In his cop car while on duty. And then things got really bad.
10: It was a betrayal that is just another level.
16: Betrayal. Dirty secrets.
3: You shouldn't be trying to steal my house.
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18: For the skinny, and Danny New joins us as we start with the biggest weekend of the year for Disney fans.
1: Yeah, our parent company Disney pulled out all the stops for this year's D23 Ultimate Fan Event.
26: Yeah, so CEO Josh D'Amaro oversaw a seemingly endless reveal of what's in store, from new rides, attractions, and lands at Disney theme parks around the world to, of course, movies.
18: Fort Simpson crashed the showcase event to plug the new Simpsons movie, which is targeting a release for next September.
1: We also got a sneak peek at Ryan Gosling blasting off in Star Wars Starfighter, set for release next May.
26: Plus, something? Adam Driver, Sadie Sink, and Indé Navarrete have been cast in the new X-Men reboot. It is revealed that one of us had a feeling was coming and tried to tell all of you Friday morning. And if I may, I think if I could just give my nerd prediction real quick. I think there's a real chance that they unveil the X-Men cast.
18: Oh, okay. That would be a big announcement.
26: It's a big rumor. I'll see you Monday when I'm right.
18: What makes you say that?
26: This never
1: That's
26: happens.
1: Crazy.
26: So let me have this moment that I was right
18: I'm
26: about
18: just
26: something.
18: Waiting for the I told you so.
1: Yeah.
26: I told you so.
1: And we talked about this earlier before the show, and he said it's really just because he's a nerd that he knew. Because I'm like, how did you know that?
26: Everyone on like nerd Twitter was like, it's happening this weekend. It just has to. It has to. And it did.
18: You know what?
26: Woo!
18: Great job, Dan.
26: Thanks,
18: Good job. You deserve it. In terms of other reveals, the live-action adaptation of Tangled is set to hit theaters next year on March 31st.
1: New details were revealed about Lilo and Stitch 2 set to hit theaters in 2028.
26: And Incredibles 3 released a first look at the threequels. Mysterious new villain described as more powerful than the entire family combined. Incredibles 3 is also slated for 2028.
18: Oh, excited about that. Anything Pixar, I'm excited.
1: Oh, so good.
26: And from my childhood, no less.
1: And of course, not to be overlooked, Frozen 3 was also discussed at D23 with Kristen Bell putting in an appearance.
26: Which made it all the more surprising when she popped up at Coors Field in Denver, joining the team for a musical mashup of songs from Frozen Wicked and Dirty Dancing.

0: Oh my gosh, so fun. And by the way, if that Savannah banana pitcher looks particularly talented, that's because he is. Derek Klina made his Broadway debut in Wicked 13 years ago and was nominated for a Tony in Jagged Little Pill.
1: I love Coors Field. My favorite ballpark, that's not the Mets. It's such a cool place to be. That they're so lucky they got to see the two of them.
2: I know. I was going to say, imagine being in that audience. So
0: it's
2: fun.
0: Amazing.
1: And speaking of things, I've had people that were in the Frozen cast reaching even further back into Broadway history at a high-energy cast reunion.
2: Yeah, nearly the entire original cast of Rent reunited at a musical theater festival in upstate New York to celebrate the show's 30th anniversary.
0: Oh my gosh, I love this, and this song is definitely going to be stuck in my head now for the rest of the day.
1: Yeah.
0: 13 of the 15 members of the original company turned out, including Anthony Rapp and Taye Diggs. Idina Menzel, of course, was tied up on the West Coast at D23.
2: And finally, to yet another celebrity wedding.
0: You guys know I love this story,
2: yes,
0: right?
1: Just for you.
0: Yeah, just for me. Nick star Carl Anthony Towns tied the knot with Life of Kylie star Jordan Woods in Malibu.
1: And among the rumored A-listers in attendance, Michael B. Jordan and Justin Bieber.
2: Oh, yeah. It was star-studded.
0: Yeah, I saw some pictures. It looked beautiful.
1: Because absolutely. You were there, Rena.
0: I mean.
1: You were in the picture.
0: I wish.
1: All next.
3: All right, let's go, let's go, let's go, come on.
4: 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Super Bowl 61 is coming.
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4: And everyone's going.
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27: I've fought with many warriors in my time. 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
4: Super Bowl 61 is coming.
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6: Let's go!
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12: Let's go!
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9: Let's go! 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
28: Let's go. 784...
2: One of the best scenes ever. Tom Hanks channeled the child in all of us back in 1988 and big on what today would be a $40,000 life-size piano keyboard.
0: Yeah, and a decade later, kids would be more into dancing on light-up arrows in arcades for a game called Dance Dance Revolution, DDR. Can't forget. Loved it. And you spoke with two siblings bringing it back, right?
1: Oh, yes. Two siblings picking up millions of views in Canada for their love of DDR, but only one of them knew about it.
5: As Jim Carrey shows us in Yes Man, arcade games like Dance Dance Revolution can be a great way to get the party going. Or, in the case of the East family, they can provide the ultimate showdown for a sibling rivalry.
7: Why did you want to beat your brother so badly?
8: I can answer this.
5: During his 40th birthday party last week, Adam here was surprised with a declaration of war. After his sister, Sarah, trained for 30 weeks to beat him in his favorite classic arcade game known as DDR.
7: So, Adam, you really had no idea.
8: I had no idea. Even my wife found out weeks before, and she was sworn to secrecy.
5: This may be pretty surprising, since over the past 8 months, millions on social media tuned in to watch Sarah's weekly training sessions to thwart her brother. Her brother, who, in his younger years, competed in DDR tournaments around their province in Canada.
19: I remember traveling around to the movie theaters watching him compete, and I thought, like, he was the coolest thing ever.
20: What began as a fun little family prank is now being viewed millions of times.
24: Yeah. You're gonna get wrecked.
5: But when Sarah stunned Adam with custom sibling DDR showdown t-shirts this month, he may have been surprised. But that doesn't mean he wasn't ready. Adam picked three songs, Sarah picked three songs, and three more songs were voted on by her followers, and Adam still went undefeated. Even when he was wearing 5-pound ankle weights.
19: I was just so mesmerized. I was just watching him.
5: Sarah says this experience was still worth it. And even though some folks online were confused by a present centered on a duel.
7: Did that feel like a gift?
8: Oh, absolutely. It made my day.
1: So Adam turned 40, but Sarah's 29, meaning there was a good chance that they can set a rematch for her 30th birthday party next year. Good thing I won't be there, right?
0: It looks like you need a little more training.
1: Excuse me.
0: Their footwork was serious.
2: Yeah, I was thinking you should be there. You might be able to learn a thing or two.
1: Oh.
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26: Hello.
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13: Hayden Panettiere, star of Heroes and Nashville, has died. But her father just told ABC News about her passing and what she said earlier this year about her struggles.
12: Also, more rain overnight in the Midwest, where at least seven people have died in storms, including a four-year-old. Plus, the storm that delivered a devastating blow to Hawaii's Big Island and other parts of the state.
14: ABC News, I'm Wayne Cabot. Runs out Monday, the U.S.-Iran Memorandum of Understanding. Neither side expressing interest in an agreement both sides have violated. Unclear what's next for the Strait of Hormuz, which President Trump says America intends to own. International crude higher back near 90, gas prices up about a nickel in the last week. Iran's destruction of U.S. bases, where aircraft carriers normally stop, has troops fatigued, says former Joint Chiefs Chairman Mike Mullen on ABC's This Week.
15: Those places where we normally would go for some rest and relaxation, they weren't usable. So the planning with respect to that, I think you had to adjust on the fly, and it became very, very difficult to find a place to do that. So basically, you end up staying at sea.
14: President Trump telling the Pentagon to scale back military exercises with South Korea. This is ABC News.
12: To country stardom on Nashville has died. In recent months, she had spoken openly about her struggles with addiction and depression.
13: Hayden Panettiere began acting when she was a baby, appearing in a commercial at just 11 months old.
16: I'm so happy.
13: As a child, she landed roles in Remember the Titans. And voice Dot in A Bug's Life.
17: Dot!
18: Yes, Mother.
17: What did I tell you about trying to fly?
18: Not until my wings grow in.
13: At just 17, she became a household name, starring in the hit superhero show Heroes as Claire, the indestructible cheerleader at the center of the show's famous tagline.
19: Save the cheerleader, save the world.
13: On Nashville, she played Juliet Barnes, the ambitious country star with a troubled past, earning two Golden Globe nominations. Off-screen, Panettiere fought battles she later made public, including postpartum depression after the birth of her daughter.
20: I came out the other side sober, but still with this horrible anxiety and depression. I started, like, not even being able to leave my house.
13: Amid those struggles, she gave up custody of her daughter, Kaya.
21: I remember every second of that day. Every second. No mother could forget a single thing about the day she signed her child away.
13: Panettiere also battled years of addiction and sought treatment multiple times.
20: When I got to the point of looking in the mirror and seeing my eyes had turned yellow, and that I didn't recognize my body anymore.
13: In 2023, she endured the loss of her younger brother, Jansen, who died at just 28. Her family saying she was an incredible light and a force of nature who brought immeasurable love and joy to all who knew her and to the millions who watched her on screen. Hayden Panettiere was 36.
12: Just devastating. And Panettiere passed away in South Carolina. She leaves behind her 11-year-old daughter, with whom she said she had rebuilt a, quote, amazing relationship. The investigation into her death is ongoing.
22: The storm cleanup, including the effort to restore power, is underway across the Midwest this morning after days of heavy rain. The rain eased slightly on Sunday as communities remember at least seven people killed in the storms. ABC's Leslie Lopez has more.
1: Communities in the Midwest facing a long recovery after deadly flooding slammed parts of the region. Seven people dead, including a four-year-old child, after a week of relentless rain and flash flooding in Indiana. Across the state, rising water is washing out roads, cutting off homes. North of Indianapolis in hard-hit Noblesville, cars and buildings submerged by fast-moving floodwaters. In some places, getting almost a foot of rain in 2 days. The White River cresting at nearly 25 feet, a record level surpassing the Great Flood of 1913.
2: I've never seen it flood so much as it has here lately.
1: Wow. In Indiana, Julio Enciso capturing this footage as emergency crews rescued him and his family from their home. First responders carrying out at least 50 water rescues, reaching more than 90 people stranded by the flooding. Now with a state of emergency declared, FEMA aid on the way as crews work to restore power to more than 150,000 customers.
3: The recovery is a long process. The hazards are still there. The challenges are still there.
1: In Ohio, this funnel cloud spotted as severe storms move through northern parts of the state. And the severe weather is not limited to the Midwest. In Colorado, powerful storms dumping heavy rain and hail. In Inglewood, snow plows brought in to clear the mounds of hail off the roads.
22: Leslie, thank you. And in Hawaii, tropical storm Lala is moving away after battering the state with torrential, life-threatening rain and surf and damaging winds. Some areas have been inundated with nearly 3 feet of rain. Two paramedics had to be rescued after their truck became stranded by rapidly rising waters on the Big Island. Members of the National Guard rushing in to pull them to safety. Overnight, more than 160,000 customers were without power. Now let's get a check on all of this weather from ABC's Jeff Smith. Hey, Jeff, good morning.
23: Good Monday morning. We're watching tropical storm Lala, after causing a lot of problems over Hawaii over the weekend, finally moving off to the west away from the Hawaiian Islands, but still some of the outer bands causing some rainfall. This may re-strengthen into a hurricane over the open waters of the Pacific, but that's the main point. It'll be over the open waters and not causing any issues over Hawaii from here on in. Stateside, a contiguous stateside, we're talking about some showers and thunderstorms from the Gulf Coast all the way up to parts of the Northeast, and the heat continues over portions of the South. Meteorologist Jeff Smith, ABC News.
12: All right, Jeff, thanks. Iran is putting a bounty on the heads of American troops as a deal to end the war remains elusive. The top Iranian army commander says they are offering a $30,000 reward for anyone who kills or captures a U.S. soldier and delivers them to Iranian authorities. The announcement comes as President Trump is claiming the U.S. owns the Strait of Hormuz.
22: Now to the latest on the conditions on board the USS Abraham Lincoln. After a record stretch at sea, the Trump administration continues to push back on claims of low morale and declining mental health. Democrats are calling it a lack of leadership. ABC's Lana Moise has more.
24: Reports of poor conditions on the USS Abraham Lincoln leading to fallout in Washington. The 5,000 sailors and Marines have been at sea for a record 268 days, some aboard the ship telling CNN,
25: I haven't stepped off the ship in the year 2026. I haven't been off the ship. I haven't touched land.
24: Describing it as awe-inspiring, U.S. Central Command posting video of CENTCOM Commander Admiral Brad Cooper visiting sailors with reports of extreme exhaustion, low morale, and growing mental health concerns. A U.S. official telling ABC News one sailor went overboard the ship earlier this month, but was quickly recovered. That incident now under investigation. Defense Secretary Hegseth has called reports of poor conditions completely misrepresented.
15: I know the commanding officer, in particular the commanding officer of the Lincoln, is working these issues hard. And I also believe the truth probably lies somewhere in the middle.
24: The president on Friday downplaying concerns.
26: No, not nearly long enough.
24: As critics blame the administration for not prioritizing troops.
27: Certainly the president has shown that he just doesn't really care about the troops. His lackadaisical attitude about men and women and their deployments, you know, just kind of reflects what he actually thinks about it.
24: Officials say morale has improved since the crew learned it was going home. Another carrier is on its way to replace the Lincoln over the next few weeks. Lionel Moyes, ABC News, New York.
12: Lionel, thanks so much. All right, so we only have about 6 weeks left of the Major League Baseball season now.
22: Yeah, but over the weekend, a rookie made history in the first game of his career. Danny Newt is here with more. Danny, this was spectacular.
28: One of the coolest things I've ever seen is on Saturday in the Windy City, 23-year-old Cardinals rookie Joshua Baez made history when he hit a home run in the first three at-bats of his career. Let's see them. He stepped up to the plate three times and hit a moonshot every time. First time that's ever happened. And my favorite part about the story, he borrowed cleats from a teammate.
22: Oh, my gosh.
28: He came with dirty ones from AAA, and a teammate was like, no, this is your debut. Let's go find you some. And now those cleats are on their way to the Hall of Fame to be displayed forever.
0: That is crazy.
22: They were playing...
28: It was the Cardinals playing the Cubs
22: right
28: in Chicago.
22: And even Cubs
0: were
22: excited.
0: And that's a big deal. Yeah. That's a big rivalry.
28: Of course.
0: As someone from St.
28: Yeah.
0: Louis.
28: Right. You're from...
0: Yeah.
28: Yeah, you would know.
0: Crazy.
28: Yeah, he did play against Sunday, did not hit three home runs, but I think he's good for a little bit. That was nuts.
22: Wow. So exciting for their team. Yeah. And everyone there that got to watch.
28: I know, I'm jealous.
22: Danny, thank you. Coming up, what was just found on a beach in New Jersey that may have been there for 23 million years.
0: Plus, the murder trial that's been 30 years in the making. We look at the pop culture impact of Tupac Shakur's death and what to expect today.
22: And later, one of the best ways to cool off, a bathtub regatta. You're watching World News Now.
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0: We're back with a partial shark sighting on the Jersey Shore. A Pennsylvania family discovered a 4-inch megalodon tooth while on vacation. Scientists say the massive prehistoric sharks were about 60 feet long and weighed up to 50 tons.
22: The company holding Nick Reiner's $1.6 million trust fund says he can't have it. Reiner wants the funds to pay for his defense in his murder case for allegedly killing his parents. In court papers, the company says California's so-called Slayer statute prevents him from getting the cash. The law forbids someone from inheriting money from a person they killed. Reiner's attorney argues he has not been convicted.
0: For three decades, fans have wanted to know who killed Tupac Shakur. A trial beginning today may help answer that. Here's ABC's Andrea Fujii.
1: This morning, nearly 30 years after Tupac Shakur's murder, the man charged in his death is going to trial. It's Westside, so you know the road will bow down to no man. The mystery surrounding the 25-year-old rapper's death has echoed across popular culture. Come with me. Hail Mary.
2: From appearing as a hologram at Coachella in 2012 to being referenced by Dave Chappelle.
3: How come they never found Big and Tupac's murder, but they arrest OJ the next day?
2: The mystery fueling conspiracies on whether he actually died.
5: So you seriously think that he might still be alive?
11: You never know.
2: But now, the man who prosecutors say orchestrated his death will be in court. Dwayne Keith Davis, known as Keefy D, isn't accused of firing the gun that killed Shakur in 1996, but prosecutors allege he planned the drive-by and provided the gun. Prosecutors say Davis's nephew got into a fight with Shakur and his entourage after a Mike Tyson fight in Las Vegas. Hours later, Shakur was in the passenger seat when a car pulled up beside him and opened fire. Davis has pleaded not guilty.
12: They don't have no evidence against me.
2: It wasn't until Davis wrote a tell-all book admitting he was in the shooter's car that the case was revived and he was arrested in 2023. He now says those were all lies to sell books.
12: A guy wrote that book, a lot of this game, details of my life.
2: But experts say the prosecution will try to prove otherwise.
13: And when does he decide to say, you know what, it was just to sell books? It's when the cuffs are placed on him. It's not before that. Once he gets arrested is now when he's like, I have nothing to do with this book. So laying that out for the jury, I think it's going to make the huge difference for this prosecution.
0: The trial is expected to last a month. Davis's nephew has long been considered the person who pulled the trigger in Shakur's death, but he died 2 years later in an unrelated shooting and was never charged. Sophie, Rena.
22: Andrea, thanks. Coming up, the star-studded ceremony that capped off a big weekend for Disney. And see where this adorable race played out. You're watching World News Now.
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20: I met Joel. He was magnetic. I knew I met the man I'm going to marry. My mom said, Jesus Christ, Caroline, it better not be a cop. And then one day, I got a text.
21: He knew something wasn't right.
20: He had a severe sex addiction.
23: He was clocking in and then going to have sex with people.
21: In his cop car while on duty. And then things got really bad.
20: It was a betrayal that is just another level.
32: Betrayal. Dirty secrets. Super Bowl 61 is coming.
24: Let's go, let's go, let's go!
32: And everyone's going.
25: Okay, let's go!
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28: Let's go!
32: Because once the game starts...
29: 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You better get on that bus!
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0: Reporting from Donald Trump's inaugural ball, I'm Kira Phillips. Wherever the story is, we'll take you there. You're watching ABC News Live.
42: It looks like you were expecting us to know who you are.
43: I'm Luke Skywalker. My father was Darth Vader. Oh, come on! I'm kind of a big deal!
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1: 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I say, let's start dreaming, shall we?
46: Disney's brightest Imagineers gracing the stage all night. Something wicked this way comes. Villains land in Magic Kingdom.
2: Let's go and leave these two to work on the opening of my ride.
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4: We're going to go to Asgard. 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
46: 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A unique window overlooking Town Square along Main Street, USA at Disneyland Park.
9: It's a pretty special day to celebrate someone who means a lot to Disney, and I know a lot to me and everybody here today, and that's Bob Iger. 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
46: Iger honored as the chief architect for New Century Builders, a tradition started by Walt Disney.
10: Nothing tops this. 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
46: Capping off days of excitement, 11 of Disney's biggest stars and storytellers, including Bob, were inducted as Disney Legends, the company's highest honor.
11: What an amazing weekend we have had between all of the parks announcements, all of the movies and all the series, so many things happening, and of course, just punctuated by that beautiful Disney Legends Awards ceremony.
22: Our thanks to Ginger. And here's that Disney Legends ceremony Ginger mentioned, featuring musical medleys and special guests like Harrison Ford and Diane Sawyer.
0: 11 legends were inducted, including the Jonas Brothers, The Rock, Anne Hathaway, Lin-Manuel Miranda, and Chris Berman. 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
5: When the documentary came out, we immediately began getting leads. There is another suspect, and it wasn't Mark Goodyear.
6: We're so close to solving this. We just need the one person who connects everything.
7: So when I interview Mark this time, what should I ask him?
5: Ask him if he'll talk to me.
8: You shouldn't be trying to steal my house.
9: I live here. Police is on the way.
8: No, you don't.
9: Police is on the way.
10: And that's when the squatter standoff started.
8: Get out of my house.
11: I realized that we really had a squatter on our hands.
12: I literally lost my
13: I've seen every scam in the book, I thought.
14: That's something that never, like, leaves you.
11: Get the out of our house.
15: We are back now with the mix, starting with the marathon that involves taking regular breaks for wine.
16: And of course, it is set to happen where else but France.
17: France's Marathon du Médoc is a 26.2-mile course winding through the vineyards of Bordeaux with 20 wine stops, including tables of cheese, steak, croissants, oysters, and ice cream.
15: Yum! 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
16: That is just incredible. This year's theme is the 1980s, and all 8,500 available bibs sold out in just 9 minutes, and runners lace up in just 19 days. I guess carb loading takes on a whole new meaning. Carb loading, wine loading, I don't even know how you prepare for this.
15: Yes.
17: How is this possible?
16: I don't even know how people do it when they're not drinking wine.
17: Yeah,
16: so that's
17: exactly.
16: Just incredible to me. All right, next is something that by comparison seems downright normal.
17: Hundreds of people participated in the 44th edition of the International Bathtub Regatta in Belgium. This year was a musical theme as revelers used the opportunity to cool down in the nearly 90-degree weather.
15: Oh my gosh, these are so cool. So the regatta is a race of 1 kilometer along the river, and rafts must incorporate at least one bathtub in their design. Prize categories include beauty, originality, and of course, speed.
17: That sounds really refreshing right now.
15: So cool.
17: I'd like to go in there. Next, this weekend's race on land on four legs.
15: Yes, 150 corgis gathered in Lithuania for the 5th International Corgi Race, and what organizers are calling the biggest edition yet. Competitors came from 9 countries, including Lithuania, Poland, Britain, and the U.S.
16: So cute. The final involves an 82-foot racetrack with an American taking home the prize, Gustav the Girl Dog. Another American came in second, and a Lithuanian finished third.
17: There's also a costume parade, as you can see. The loudest bark competition, there you go. And the smartest nose challenge, which they hunted for treats. Guys, I'm Lithuanian, and I've never been prouder. That is part of my heritage. That's right, Corgi
15: Congrats.
17: Capital. Thank you.
15: We should get you a Corgi. What do you say?
16: Oh, my God.
17: Fine by me. It's in my blood.
15: And finally, caught on camera, the SmackDown fight between a sheep and a goose.
16: Unexpected duo there. It happened on a farm in New Zealand. The goose pecked at the sheep. The sheep headbutted the goose. And all heck broke loose.
17: The animal's owner stepped in when the goose appeared to be winning. Oh, look at that. Gary Stone says it's all just a play fight, but Richard the sheep was apparently shaken and demanded some sheep pellets and a pat in the head. And he assures us that no sheep or geese was hurt during this video.
15: This is so funny.
16: Oh,
17: maybe pride was hurt, though.
18: All right, let's go. Come on.
19: Let's go. Super Bowl 61 is coming.
20: Let's go.
19: And everyone's going.
21: Okay, let's go.
22: Come on, let's go.
21: Let's go. Let's do it.
23: Let's go.
19: Because once the game starts.
24: Let's go. You better get on that bus.
25: What do you mean?
26: Well, don't just stand there.
19: Everything else stops.
27: I met Joel. He was tall, handsome, magnetic. I knew I met the man I'm going to marry. My mom said, Jesus Christ, Caroline, you better not be a cop.
28: He was the family man, devoted father.
29: He was super cop.
27: And then one day, I got a text. I had no idea. the lie that he was living.
1: She knew something wasn't right.
27: He had a severe sex addiction.
2: He was clocking in and then going to have sex with people.
1: In his cop car while on duty.
3: Who did you have sex with? Why can't you just be honest?
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21: I was shocked my dad could do something so stupid.
27: Banging on the door.
22: Man to man, stay away from my wife.
23: You're throwing your family away over this.
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27: It was a betrayal that is just another level.
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26: From ABC News, I'm Wayne Cabot. The arrival of Monday means the once-heralded Memorandum of Understanding in ending the Iran War is itself ending. 90 days after it was reached, neither side showing much interest in finding agreement, and with the Strait of Hormuz mainly closed and President Trump asserting the U.S. intends to own it, oil is higher, Brent crude back near 90, gas prices up about a nickel over the past week. For not joining the war against Iran, the U.S. is breaking its tradition of war games with South Korea. Another reason is being given.
29: President Trump announced Sunday that he is directing Defense Secretary Pete Hegseth to substantially reduce joint U.S.-South Korean military exercises, citing his, quote, very good relationship with North Korea's Supreme Leader Kim Jong-un. Trump also says the long-standing enemy has been unthreatening and respectful towards America during his presidency. The president's Truth Social post comes 2 days after North Korea threatened a strong response to the drills. Andrea Fujii, ABC News.
26: The AP says President Trump's son-in-law, Jared Kushner, met Sunday in Egypt with the leader of Hamas, a day before his scheduled meeting with Israel's prime minister. Ukraine carrying out one of its largest air attacks on Russia in the 4 years since President Putin began the war. ABC foreign correspondent Lama Hassan.
30: This was a massive attack, the Russian defense ministry saying it destroyed more than 800 Ukrainian drones overnight. Moscow's mayor adding that some 600 drones were detected heading toward the Russian capital, shooting down a third of them, but still at least 7 people across Russia were killed.
26: Word to ABC News, Hayden Panettiere, star of the TV series Heroes in Nashville and many other roles, has died. Just days before what would have been her 37th birthday, her father, Skip, telling ABC News she was an incredible light, a force of nature who brought joy and love to all who knew her. You're listening to ABC News.
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26: Democrats

0: The DNC's move would take Iowa out of the early Democratic contests and put New Hampshire third, party officials in those states pushing back.
1: Swinging to the top of the box office again this weekend and almost setting the record.
2: I'm Spider-Man.
3: Spider-Man Brand New Day collected another $70 million this weekend, enough for the top spot at the box office and pushing the film's total gross over $2 billion. With just 3 weeks in theaters, it's become the second fastest movie ever to hit the $2 billion mark behind Avengers Endgame in 2019.
4: I can still save them.
3: Meanwhile, Christopher Nolan's The Odyssey added another $23 million for second place. Rounding out the top three was the dinosaur action thriller The End of Oak Street with $20 million. Mike Dubusky, ABC News.
1: This week, Raleigh will consider a teen curfew that the police chief Rico Boyce says is coming in the nick of time.
5: We're about to head to school. So we know we're going to have Friday night football. We know we got the state fair coming up. We know we have Halloween on a Saturday night.
1: We start this week with triple-digit heat from Dallas to New Orleans, Little Rock to OKC. Wayne Cabot, ABC News.
6: Off-screen, Panettiere fought battles she later made public, including postpartum depression after the birth of her daughter.
7: I came out the other side sober, but still with this horrible anxiety and depression. Yeah. I started, not even being able to leave my house.
6: Amid those struggles, she gave up custody of her daughter, Kaya.
8: I remember every second of that day. Every second. No mother could forget a single thing about the day she signed her child away.
6: Panettiere also battled years of addiction and sought treatment multiple times.
7: When I got to the point of looking in the mirror and seeing my eyes had turned yellow and that I didn't recognize my body anymore.
6: In 2023, she endured the loss of her younger brother, Jansen, who died at just 28. Her family saying she was an incredible light and a force of nature who brought immeasurable love and joy to all who knew her and to the millions who watched her on screen. Hayden Panettiere was 36.
9: And an investigation into Panettiere's death is ongoing.
10: Iran is putting a bounty on the heads of American troops as a deal to end the war remains elusive. The top Iranian army commander says they're offering a $30,000 reward for anyone who kills or captures a U.S. soldier and delivers them to Iranian authorities. The announcement comes as President Trump is claiming the U.S. owns the Strait of Hormuz. And President Trump has ordered the Pentagon to scale back joint military exercises with South Korea. ABC's Karen Hua has those details. Karen, good morning.
11: Good morning, Sophie. The announcement came just hours before the allies' biggest annual exercise was set to begin, and days after North Korea test-fired a ballistic missile.
12: This morning, President Trump is scaling back America's joint military exercises with South Korea, citing his, quote, very good relationship with North Korean dictator Kim Jong-un. In a Truth Social post, Trump says the drills are costly and send a signal that is totally inappropriate and hostile to a country he calls unthreatening and respectful. He also noted South Korea declined to join the U.S. war effort against Iran, writing, they said no thanks.
13: And then we fell in love. Okay? No, really. He wrote me beautiful letters.
12: The two leaders held three summits in Trump's first term, but they produced no nuclear deal, and the North has only expanded its arsenal since. But today's North Korea is far more entangled abroad. It has long supplied missile technology to Iran and has sent troops to fight for Russia in Ukraine. Meanwhile, after a narrow confirmation vote earlier this month, Attorney General Todd Blanche, the president's former personal lawyer, is refusing to pledge the Justice Department's independence from the White House.
14: There's a big difference between saying we will always do our job and investigate any case and act independently of the White House. No, I'm not going to pledge that. And no attorney general should ever pledge that.
12: Blanche says he would consider the president's opinions on prosecutions, but insists Trump would never cross a line.
14: The president will never ask me to do something unethical or legal or illegal. He never has. He never will.
12: And Blanche says the controversial $1.8 billion fund to compensate people he says were targeted by the Justice Department is, quote, dead. But he did not rule out payouts another way.
14: Anybody who sues the federal government could get paid. It depends on the facts.
11: Now, Blanche says he and the Department of Justice will act with integrity. The joint exercises with South Korea did begin overnight as expected. And the Pentagon has not yet said what exactly.

0: will be cut. Rena?
1: All right, Karen, thanks so much. One person was killed and four others injured when shots rang out at a summer concert in Lexington, Kentucky, sending people running for cover. A four-year-old is among the injured. An 18-year-old suspect is under arrest, and a 19-year-old was arrested after a shooting at Virginia State University on move-in day left five people wounded. The suspect was found hiding in a closet in a dorm.
2: Dangerous figures at the country's second largest reservoir. Federal officials say Lake Powell on the Arizona-Utah border is at a record low. Scientists and water experts say long-term drought and climate change have caused the emergency. The lake provides water and power for more than 40 million people in seven states.
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3: Good Monday morning. We're watching Tropical Storm Lala, after causing a lot of problems over Hawaii over the weekend, finally moving off to the west away from the Hawaiian Islands, but still some of the outer bands causing some rainfall. This may re-strengthen into a hurricane over the open waters of the Pacific, but that's the main point. It'll be over the open waters and not causing any issues over Hawaii from here on in. Stateside, contiguous stateside, we're talking about some showers and thunderstorms from the Gulf Coast all the way up to parts of the Northeast, and the heat continues over portions of the South. Meteorologist Jeff Smith, ABC News.
1: Coming up, celebrating the life of the pitcher whose comeback changed baseball forever.
2: Also ahead, the murder mystery that has haunted hip-hop for nearly 30 years finally goes to trial today.
1: And later, the priceless masterpieces that just vanished from an Italian museum.

0: all started with this sudden arrival of a baby.
1: I heard a knock at the back door.
2: They look like they just walked right out of the Bible.
0: This is just one of several stunning turns in the story. It was days before they actually discovered the two bodies, and they were right here.
3: Yeah, I'm getting chills. How can a child be missing for 40 years?
0: The woman behind the headline, Baby Holly. Holly, it's great to finally meet you.
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15: Back now with that powerful 7.7 magnitude earthquake that rocked Indonesia Saturday. At least 54 people were killed and hundreds of homes and buildings damaged. More than 5,000 residents are in shelters or camped outside waiting for aid. Nearly 1,000 aftershocks have been recorded.
16: The man whose name is synonymous with a career-saving baseball procedure has died. Tommy John passed away from bladder cancer in Florida, according to his agent. John pitched for 26 seasons, 14 after the landmark operation, now known as Tommy John surgery, that rebuilt his left arm. The four-time All-Star was 83 years old.
15: It's one of music's biggest unsolved mysteries, and nearly 30 years later, the Tupac Shakur murder case is finally going to trial. Here's ABC's Andrea Fujii.
17: This morning, nearly 30 years after Tupac Shakur's murder, the man charged in his death is going to trial. It's Westside, so you know the road will bow down to no man. The mystery surrounding the 25-year-old rapper's death has echoed across popular culture. Come with me. From appearing as a hologram at Coachella in 2012 to being referenced by Dave Chappelle.
18: How come they never found Big and Tupac's murder, but they arrest OJ the next day?
17: The mystery fueling conspiracies on whether he actually died.
19: So you seriously think that he might still be alive?
20: Coachella and Tupac, you never know.
17: But now, the man who prosecutors say orchestrated his death will be in court. Dwayne Keith Davis, known as Keefy D, isn't accused of firing the gun that killed Shakur in 1996, but prosecutors allege he planned the drive-by and provided the gun. Prosecutors say Davis's nephew got into a fight with Shakur and his entourage after a Mike Tyson fight in Las Vegas. Hours later, Shakur was in the passenger seat when a car pulled up beside him and opened fire. Davis has pleaded not guilty.
21: They don't have no evidence against me.
17: It wasn't until Davis wrote a tell-all book admitting he was in the shooter's car that the case was revived and he was arrested in 2023. He now says those were all lies to sell books.
21: A guy wrote that book, a lot of this game, details of my life.
17: But experts say the prosecution will try to prove otherwise.
22: And when does he decide to say, you know what, it was just to sell books? It's when the cuffs are placed on him. It's not before that. Once he gets arrested, is now when he's like, I have nothing to do with this book. So laying that out for the jury, I think is going to make the huge difference for this prosecution.
15: The trial is expected to last a month. Davis's nephew has long been considered the person who pulled the trigger in Shakur's death, but he died 2 years later in an unrelated shooting and was never charged. Rena, Sophie. Andrea, thanks. Coming up, the biggest announcements from D23, Disney's biggest fan event.
14: Also had construction workers in Belgium dig up a $10 million golden mystery.
23: This is what you need to know.
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6: 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In the flood zone, the painstaking search for the missing continues.
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10: All right, let's go, come on.
13: Super Bowl 61 is coming.
10: Let's go.
13: And everyone's going.
25: Okay, let's go.
26: Come on, let's go.
25: Let's do it.
27: Let's go.
13: Because once the game starts.
28: Let's go. You better get on that bus.
29: Why do you mean?
30: Well, don't just stand there. Are
13: you ready? Everything else stops.
15: Back now with a major art heist in Italy. Officials are searching for a group of Renaissance paintings snatched from a Sicilian museum. One expert says the works could be worth as much as $92 million. It came just days after police in Parma announced the recovery of three stolen works worth more than $10 million.
16: In Belgium, workers drilling beneath an old brewery broke through a brick cellar wall and found 49 gold bars and more than 4,000 coins worth an estimated $10 million. The brewery's founding family left no known heirs, so prosecutors are trying to figure out who owns the fortune. At least three people have already come forward claiming it's theirs.
15: D23, the ultimate fan event for our parent company Disney, took over Anaheim this weekend with big announcements from new movies to new rides. At D23, Disney fans got everything they came for, and then some. Marvel leading off with new footage from Avengers Doomsday.
31: I am Doom.
15: And theaters December 18th. Along with the cast of a new X-Men.
32: Sadie Sink, Kit Connor, Maya Boy.
15: A new Simpsons movie announced by Bart himself.
33: Thanks, Disney nerds. It's great to be here.
15: And third chapters for three animated favorites. Frozen, Incredibles, and Zootopia.
34: The bunny
35: and the snake
34: will be back.
15: The parks making news of their own. A new villain's land headed to Magic Kingdom. And a surprise from Glenn Close, who returns as Cruella de Vil.
36: Let's go and leave these two to work on the opening of my ride.
15: An Indiana Jones ride swings into Animal Kingdom. And at Disney California Adventure, a new Avengers ride called Infinity Defense, set to open in 2028.
37: We built this place to recruit, inspire, and train the next generation.
15: And last night, 11 joining the ranks of Disney legends. Among them, Anne Hathaway, Dwayne Johnson, Lin-Manuel Miranda, and the Jonas Brothers.
38: We're going home as legends.
15: And the man who built much of Disney's empire, Bob Iger, with his 50 years at Disney, 18 of them as CEO, is now a legend himself. Iger receiving one of Disney's rarest honors, his name unveiled on a window overlooking Town Square on Main Street, USA at Disneyland. It reads, looking forward to your tomorrow.
39: So what does a Disney legend do next?
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15: And Disney's next cruise ship, the Disney Believe, is set to sail next year.
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15: Plus, the very good dog that just won a very questionable title.
3: You've
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14: I met Joel. He was tall, handsome, magnetic. I knew I met the man I'm going to marry. My mom said, Jesus Christ, Caroline, you better not be a cop.
17: He was the family man, devoted father.
18: He was super cop.
14: And then one day, I got a text. I had no idea the lie that he was living.
19: She knew something wasn't right.
14: He had a severe sex addiction.
20: He was clocking in and then going to have sex with people.
19: In his cop car while on duty.
21: Who did you have sex with? Why can't you just be honest?
22: I am being honest.
14: I was shocked my dad could do something so stupid. Banging on the door.
23: Man to man, stay away from my wife.
24: You're throwing your family away over this.
14: He looked at me and said, if I were in your shoes, I'd run.
19: And then things got really bad.
14: It was a betrayal that is just another level.
19: Betrayal. Dirty Secrets.
25: You shouldn't be trying to steal my house.
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25: No, you don't.
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44: Time to check the pulse. We begin with faces only a dog lover could love.
45: Yeah, we take you to the crowning of the world's ugliest pooch. Check out Ginny Lou. The pug came out on top in the 50th annual event in Santa Rosa, California. It highlights the benefits of adopting rescue dogs.
44: Hopefuls came from as far away as Poland. Next, thousands of runners are gearing up for a unique marathon that includes a lot of wine.
45: The Wine Marathon takes place in France next month, and all 8,500 slots for this year's run were snapped up in just 9 minutes. There are 20 wine stops along the 26.2-mile route.
44: And costumed runners can also feast on cheese, oysters, ice cream, croissants, and steak.
45: All right, now to the first pitch that didn't want to end.
44: Yeah, rocker Gene Simmons with the 3-time encore. The Kiss frontman threw 4 ceremonial first pitches before Saturday's game in Anaheim. Bandmate Paul Stanley joined him for the first, then Simmons went solo. They were marking 50 years since Kiss played Anaheim Stadium. Next, a major box office milestone for Spider-Man, surpassing $2 billion worldwide.
45: Wow, Spider-Man Brand New Day raked in another $70 million over the weekend domestically. The film remains number one after 3 weekends in theaters. It's only the 8th movie ever to hit the $2 billion mark.
44: Oh, and it is so good. You gotta go see it. Top headlines, next.
46: All across America.
47: Good morning.
48: Hello.
46: Wherever we are.
47: Welcome.
46: It feels like home.
48: Oh, yeah.
49: Like a river connects to the ocean. This pain.
50: Thank you.
48: Man, it's good to be home. Good morning.
46: GMA, it's an invitation to come together.
48: Good morning.
51: Good morning.
46: And brighten your morning.
14: I met Joel. He was magnetic. I knew I met the man I'm going to marry. My mom said, Jesus Christ, Caroline, you better not be a cop. And then one day, I got a text.
19: She knew something wasn't right.
14: He had a severe sex addiction.
20: He was clocking in and then going to have sex with people.
19: In his cop car while on duty. And then things got really bad.
14: It was a betrayal that is just another level.
19: Betrayal. Dirty Secrets.
25: You shouldn't be trying to steal my house.
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44: More top stories. Violent weather across the United States. At least 7 are dead after major flooding in Indiana. And in Hawaii, more than 100 structures are destroyed or damaged by Hurricane Lala. Overnight, 160,000 people in the state were without power.
45: Stunning news from Hollywood. Actress Hayden Panettiere has died. No cause has been released. Panettiere began acting as a child. She started a number of series, including Heroes in Nashville. Panettiere would have turned 37 this coming Friday.
44: Ukraine launched hundreds of drones, unleashing one of its biggest attacks on Russia since the start of the war, killing at least 7 people. Russia's online retail giant Wildberries was among the targets. A Russian attack then killed at least 5 people in Ukraine.
45: Today's weather, dry and comfortable in the west, mostly sunny in the Midwest, scattered showers in the south, warm and humid in the northeast.
44: And finally, the extreme steps a sister took to one-up her brother.
45: Danny New has the story.
7: As Jim Carrey shows us in Yes Man, arcade games like Dance Dance Revolution can be a great way to get the party going. Or, in the case of the East family, they can provide the ultimate showdown for a sibling rivalry.
8: Why did you want to beat your brother so badly?
9: I can answer this.
7: During his 40th birthday party last week, Adam here was surprised with a declaration of war. After his sister, Sarah, trained for 30 weeks to beat him in his favorite classic arcade game known as DDR.
8: So, Adam, you really had no idea.
9: I had no idea.
7: This may be pretty surprising since over the past 8 months... Millions on social media tuned in to watch Sarah's weekly training sessions to thwart her brother.
10: I'm Adam.
7: Her brother, who, in his younger years, competed in DDR tournaments around their province in Canada.
11: I remember traveling around to the movie theaters watching him compete, and I thought, like, he was the coolest thing ever.
10: You're gonna get wrecked.
7: But when Sarah stunned Adam with custom sibling DDR showdown t-shirts this month, he may have been surprised. But that doesn't mean he wasn't ready. Adam picked 3 songs, Sarah picked 3 songs, and 3 more songs were voted on by her followers, and Adam still went undefeated. Even when he was wearing 5-pound ankle weights.
11: I was just so mesmerized. I was just watching him.
7: Sarah says this experience was still worth it. And even though some folks online were confused by a present centered on a duel.
8: Did that feel like a gift?
9: Oh, absolutely. It made my day.
7: So, guys, Adam turned 40, but Sarah is 29, meaning there is a good chance they set a rematch for her 30th birthday party next year. Good thing they don't have to face me, though, huh, guys?
45: Yeah, he still needs a little bit of work.
44: Yeah, you said it, Danny. That's your GMA first look.
45: Have a great day.
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44: Right now on Good Morning America First Look, deadly flooding devastates the Midwest. At least 7 people are dead in Indiana as another round of severe weather slams the region and tropical storm Lala batters Hawaii.
45: Breaking overnight, Hayden Panettiere, the Heroes and Nashville star who spoke openly about her struggles, has died. What her family is telling ABC News. The mystery.
11: ABC News, I'm Wayne Cabot. The new day means the end of the 90-day Memorandum of Understanding, and neither Iran nor the U.S. shows much interest in finding agreement to end the war. President Trump saying Friday the U.S. intends to own the Strait of Hormuz. The U.S. is substantially pulling back its joint military exercises on the Korean Peninsula, partly punishment for South Korea not helping America against Iran, and partly a way for Trump to appease North Korea.
1: Citing his, quote, very good relationship with North Korea's Supreme Leader Kim Jong-un, Trump also says the long-standing enemy has been unthreatening and respectful towards America during his presidency.
11: ABC's Andrea Fujii. Hayden Panettiere has died days shy of what would have been her 37th birthday, cause of death not revealed, for the star of the TV series Heroes, Nashville, among many other roles. Her father telling ABC News she was a bright light, a force of nature.
1: In hard-hit Indiana, at least seven people were killed, including a four-year-old.
5: I've never seen it flood so much as it has here lately.
1: Across the state, raging floodwaters washing out roads, submerging cars, and reaching the roofs of homes. In the city of Carmel, new drone video showing this bridge ripped apart. Dozens of people had to be rescued, including this family in Indianapolis. The powerful storms also brought winds reaching 100 miles per hour, downing trees and power lines. Utility crews lined up in Portage, working to restore power. It comes as another round of severe weather slams the region, stretching from Missouri to Virginia. Lightning striking in eastern Ohio. Heavy rain falling in Pittsburgh. Locals describing it as coming down in buckets. Meanwhile, thousands of miles away, tropical storm Lala battering Hawaii after brushing the Big Island as a hurricane. Lala bringing torrential rain, life-threatening surf, and damaging winds. Some areas have been inundated with nearly 3 feet of rain. Officials say more than 100 structures were destroyed or damaged. Some homes swept off their foundations.
12: We will have long-standing road challenges, bridge challenges, access issues for residents that might be isolated.
1: Two paramedics had to be rescued after their truck became stranded by rapidly rising waters on the Big Island. Members of the Hawaii National Guard rushing in to pull them to safety. Overnight, more than 160,000 customers were without power. Officials say the outages could last weeks or even months in the hardest hit areas. Tropical storm Lala is beginning to move away from the main Hawaiian islands, but flood watches remain in effect. Officials say there are no reports of fatalities.
13: Breaking overnight, Hayden Panettiere, the actress who went from Heroes cheerleader to country stardom on Nashville, has died. In recent months, she had spoken openly about her struggles with addiction and depression.
1: Hayden Panettiere began acting when she was a baby, appearing in a commercial at just 11 months old.
15: I'm so happy!
1: As a child, she landed roles in Remember the Titans. And voice Dot in A Bug's Life.
16: Dot!
17: Yes, Mother?
16: What did I tell you about trying to fly?
17: Not until my wings grow in.
1: At just 17, she became a household name, starring in the hit superhero show Heroes as Claire, the indestructible cheerleader at the center of the show's famous tagline.
18: Save the cheerleader, save the world.
1: On Nashville, she played Juliet Barnes, the ambitious country star with a troubled past, earning 2 Golden Globe nominations. Off-screen, Panettiere fought battles she later made public, including postpartum depression after the birth of her daughter.
20: I came out the other side sober, but still with this horrible anxiety and depression. I started not even being able to leave my house.
1: Amid those struggles, she gave up custody of her daughter, Kaya.
21: I remember every second of that day. Every second. No mother could forget a single thing about the day she signed her child away.
1: Panettiere also battled years of addiction and sought treatment multiple times.
20: When I got to the point of looking in the mirror and seeing my eyes had turned yellow, and that I didn't recognize my body anymore.
1: In 2023, she endured the loss of her younger brother, Jansen, who died at just 28. Her family saying she was an incredible light and a force of nature who brought immeasurable love and joy to all who knew her and to the millions who watched her on screen. Hayden Panettiere was 36.
13: And an investigation into Panettiere's death is ongoing.
2: Iran is putting a bounty on the heads of American troops as a deal to end the war remains elusive. The top Iranian army commander says they're offering a $30,000 reward for anyone who kills or captures a U.S. soldier and delivers them to Iranian authorities. The announcement comes as President Trump is claiming the U.S. owns the Strait of Hormuz. And President Trump has ordered the Pentagon to scale back joint military exercises with South Korea. ABC's Karen Hua has those details. Karen, good morning.
3: Good morning, Sophie. The announcement came just hours before the allies' biggest annual exercise was set to begin, and days after North Korea test-fired a ballistic missile.
4: This morning, President Trump is scaling back America's joint military exercises with South Korea, citing his, quote, very good relationship with North Korean dictator Kim Jong-un. In a Truth Social post, Trump says the drills are costly and send a signal that is totally inappropriate and hostile to a country he calls unthreatening and respectful. He also noted South Korea declined to join the U.S. war effort against Iran, writing, they said no thanks.
14: And then we fell in love. Okay? No, really. He wrote me beautiful letters.
4: The two leaders held three summits in Trump's first term, but they produced no nuclear deal, and the North has only expanded its arsenal since. But today's North Korea is far more entangled abroad. It has long supplied missile technology to Iran and has sent troops to fight for Russia in Ukraine. Meanwhile, after a narrow confirmation vote earlier this month, Attorney General Todd Blanche, the president's former personal lawyer, is refusing to pledge the Justice Department's independence from the White House.
19: There's a big difference between saying we will always do our job and investigate any case and act independently of the White House. No, I'm not going to pledge that. And no attorney general should ever pledge that.
4: Blanche says he would consider the president's opinions on prosecutions, but insists Trump would never cross a line.
19: The president will never ask me to do something unethical or legal or illegal. He never has. He never will.
4: And Blanche says the controversial $1.8 billion fund to compensate people he says were targeted by the Justice Department is, quote, dead. But he did not rule out payouts another way.
19: Anybody who sues the federal government could get paid. It depends on the facts.
3: Now, Blanche says he and the Department of Justice will act with integrity. The joint exercises with South Korea did begin overnight as expected. And the Pentagon has not yet said what exactly will be cut. Rena?
13: All right, Karen, thanks so much. One person was killed and four others injured when shots rang out at a summer concert in Lexington, Kentucky, sending people running for cover. A four-year-old is among the injured. An 18-year-old suspect is under arrest, and a 19-year-old was arrested after a shooting at Virginia State University on move-in day left five people wounded. The suspect was found hiding in a closet in a dorm.
2: Dangerous figures at the country's second largest reservoir. Federal officials say Lake Powell on the Arizona-Utah border is at a record low. Scientists and water experts say long-term drought and climate change have caused the emergency. The lake provides water and power for more than 40 million people in seven states.
13: Time now for your morning weather.
7: Good Monday morning. We're watching Tropical Storm Lala, after causing a lot of problems over Hawaii over the weekend, finally moving off to the west away from the Hawaiian Islands, but still some of the outer bands causing some rainfall. This may re-strengthen into a hurricane over the open waters of the Pacific, but that's the main point. It'll be over the open waters and not causing any issues over Hawaii from here on in. Stateside, contiguous stateside, we're talking about some showers and thunderstorms from the Gulf Coast all the way up to parts of the Northeast, and the heat continues over portions of the South. Meteorologist Jeff Smith, ABC News.
13: Coming up, celebrating the life of the pitcher whose comeback changed baseball forever.
2: Also ahead, the murder mystery that has haunted hip-hop for nearly 30 years finally goes to trial today.
13: And later, the priceless masterpieces that just vanished from an Italian museum.

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0: GMA. It's an invitation to come together. Brighten your morning.
1: I'm George, how are you?
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3: I met Joel. 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I knew I met the man I'm going to marry. 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And then one day, I got a text.
4: He knew something wasn't right.
3: He had a severe sex addiction.
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4: 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And then things got really bad.
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8: Back now with that powerful 7.7 magnitude earthquake that rocked Indonesia Saturday. At least 54 people were killed and hundreds of homes and buildings damaged. More than 5,000 residents are in shelters or camped outside waiting for aid. Nearly 1,000 aftershocks have been recorded.
9: The man whose name is synonymous with a career-saving baseball procedure has died. Tommy John passed away from bladder cancer in Florida, according to his agent. John pitched for 26 seasons, 14 after the landmark operation, now known as Tommy John surgery, that rebuilt his left arm. The four-time All-Star was 83 years old.
8: It's one of music's biggest unsolved mysteries, and nearly 30 years later, the Tupac Shakur murder case is finally going to trial. Here's ABC's Andrea Fujii.
10: This morning, nearly 30 years after Tupac Shakur's murder, the man charged in his death is going to trial. It's Westside, so you know the road will bow down to no man. The mystery surrounding the 25-year-old rapper's death has echoed across popular culture. Come with me. Hail Mary, run quick, see. From appearing as a hologram at Coachella in 2012 to being referenced by Dave Chappelle.
11: How come they never found Big and Tupac's murder, but they arrest OJ the next day?
10: The mystery fueling conspiracies on whether he actually died.
12: So you seriously think that he might still be alive?
13: You never know.
10: But now, the man who prosecutors say orchestrated his death will be in court. Dwayne Keith Davis, known as Keefy D, isn't accused of firing the gun that killed Shakur in 1996, but prosecutors allege he planned the drive-by and provided the gun. Prosecutors say Davis's nephew got into a fight with Shakur and his entourage after a Mike Tyson fight in Las Vegas. Hours later, Shakur was in the passenger seat when a car pulled up beside him and opened fire. Davis has pleaded not guilty.
14: They don't have no evidence against me.
10: It wasn't until Davis wrote a tell-all book admitting he was in the shooter's car that the case was revived and he was arrested in 2023. He now says those were all lies to sell books.
14: A guy wrote that book. A lot of this game details of my life.
10: But experts say the prosecution will try to prove otherwise.
15: And when does he decide to say, you know what, it was just to sell books? It's when the cuffs are placed on him. It's not before that. Once he gets arrested is now when he's like, I have nothing to do with this book. So laying that out for the jury, I think, is going to make the huge difference for this prosecution.
9: The trial is expected to last a month. Davis's nephew has long been considered the person who pulled the trigger in Shakur's death, but he died 2 years later in an unrelated shooting and was never charged. Rena, Sophie.
8: Andrea, thanks. Coming up, the biggest announcements from D23, Disney's biggest fan event.
9: Also had construction workers in Belgium dig up a $10 million golden mystery.
16: You've never seen anything like this before.
17: Here it is. I mean, that's incredible.
18: This place is going to astonish you.
19: What is that?
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16: America's most beautiful natural wonders.
21: Wow! This is breathtaking.
22: 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That is pretty amazing.
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33: Get the out of our house.
8: Back now with a major art heist in Italy. Officials are searching for a group of Renaissance paintings snatched from a Sicilian museum. One expert says the works could be worth as much as $92 million. It came just days after police in Parma announced the recovery of three stolen works worth more than $10 million.
9: In Belgium, workers drilling beneath an old brewery broke through a brick cellar wall and found 49 gold bars and more than 4,000 coins worth an estimated $10 million. The brewery's founding family left no known heirs, so prosecutors are trying to figure out who owns the fortune. At least three people have already come forward claiming it's theirs.
8: D23, the ultimate fan event for our parent company Disney, took over Anaheim this weekend with big announcements from new movies to new rides.
37: At D23, Disney fans got everything they came for, and then some. Marvel leading off with new footage from Avengers Doomsday.
38: I am Doom.
37: And theaters December 18th. Along with the cast of a new X-Men.
39: Sadie Sink, Kit Connor, Maya Boy.
37: A new Simpsons movie announced by Bart himself.
40: Thanks, Disney nerds. It's great to be here.
37: And third chapters for three animated favorites. Frozen, Incredibles, and Zootopia.
41: The bunny
42: and the snake
41: will be back.
37: The parks making news of their own. A new villain's land headed to Magic Kingdom. And a surprise from Glenn Close, who returns as Cruella de Vil.
43: Let's go and leave these two to work on the opening of my ride.
37: An Indiana Jones ride swings into Animal Kingdom. And at Disney California Adventure, a new Avengers ride called Infinity Defense, set to open in 2028.
44: We built this place to recruit, inspire, and train the next generation.
37: And last night, 11 joining the ranks of Disney legends. Among them, Anne Hathaway, Dwayne Johnson, Lin-Manuel Miranda, and the Jonas Brothers.
45: We're going home as legends.
37: And the man who built much of Disney's empire, Bob Iger, with his 50 years at Disney, 18 of them as CEO, is now a legend himself. Iger receiving one of Disney's rarest honors, his name unveiled on a window overlooking Town Square on Main Street, USA at Disneyland. It reads, looking forward to your tomorrow.
46: So what does a Disney legend do next?
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48: I've fought with many warriors in my time. They were far stronger than all of us put together. And they died, facing enemies that scared me far less than this one. We're going to need a miracle. not possible.
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1: Picture this. Sicily. Sing to me, Paolo.
37: 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Remember the best lines.
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37: On GMA. Time to check the pulse. We begin with faces only a dog lover could love.
9: Yeah, we take you to the crowning of the world's ugliest pooch. Check out Ginny Lou. The pug came out on top in the 50th annual event in Santa Rosa, California. It highlights the benefits of adopting rescue dogs.
37: Hopefuls came from as far away as Poland. Next, thousands of runners are gearing up for a unique marathon that includes a lot of wine.
9: The Wine Marathon takes place in France next month, and all 8,500 slots for this year's run were snapped up in just 9 minutes. There are 20 wine stops along the 26.2-mile route.
37: And costumed runners can also feast on cheese, oysters, ice cream, croissants, and steak.
9: All right, now to the first pitch that didn't want to end.
37: Yeah, rocker Gene Simmons with the three-time encore. The Kiss frontman threw four ceremonial first pitches before Saturday's game in Anaheim. Bandmate Paul Stanley joined him for the first, then Simmons went solo. They were marking 50 years since Kiss played Anaheim Stadium. Next, a major box office milestone for Spider-Man, surpassing $2 billion worldwide.
9: Wow, Spider-Man Brand New Day raked in another $70 million over the weekend domestically. The film remains number one after 3 weekends in theaters. It's only the 8th movie ever to hit the $2 billion mark.
37: Oh, and it is so good. You gotta go see it. Top headline, next.
16: Fox Hollow is like a killing field.
17: When the documentary came out, we immediately began getting leads. There is another suspect, and it wasn't Mark Goodyear.
18: We're so close to solving this. We just need the one person who connects everything.
19: So when I interview Mark this time, what should I ask him?
17: Ask him if he'll talk to me.
20: I met Joel. He was tall, handsome, magnetic. I knew I met the man I'm going to marry. My mom said, Jesus Christ, Caroline, it better not be a cop.
21: He was the family man, devoted father.
22: He was super cop.
20: And then one day, I got a text. I had no idea the lie that he was living.
21: He knew something wasn't right.
20: He had a severe sex addiction.
23: He was clocking in and then going to have sex with people.
21: In his cop car while on duty.
24: Who did you have sex with? Why can't you just be honest?
25: I am being honest.
20: I was shocked my dad could do something so stupid. Banging on the door.
26: Man to man, stay away from my wife.
27: You're throwing your family away over this.
20: He looked at me and said, if I were in your shoes, I'd run.
21: And then things got really bad.
20: It was a betrayal that is just another level.
21: Betrayal. Dirty Secrets.
2: never seen anything like this before.
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37: Violent weather across the United States. At least 7 are dead after major flooding in Indiana. And in Hawaii, more than 100 structures are destroyed or damaged by Hurricane Lala. Overnight, 160,000 people in the state were without power.
9: Stunning news from Hollywood. Actress Hayden Panettiere has died. No cause has been released. Panettiere began acting as a child. She started a number of series, including Heroes in Nashville. Panettiere would have turned 37 this coming Friday.
37: Ukraine launched hundreds of drones, unleashing one of its biggest attacks on Russia since the start of the war, killing at least 7 people. Russia's online retail giant Wildberries was among the targets. A Russian attack then killed at least 5 people in Ukraine.
9: Today's weather, dry and comfortable in the west, mostly sunny in the Midwest, scattered showers in the south, warm and humid in the northeast.
37: And finally, the extreme steps a sister took to one-up her brother.
9: Danny New has the story.
25: As Jim Carrey shows us in Yes Man, arcade games like Dance Dance Revolution can be a great way to get the party going. Or, in the case of the East family, they can provide the ultimate showdown for a sibling rivalry.
28: Why did you want to beat your brother so badly?
29: I can answer this.
25: During his 40th birthday party last week, Adam here was surprised with a declaration of war. After his sister, Sarah, trained for 30 weeks to beat him in his favorite classic arcade game known as DDR.
28: So, Adam, you really had no idea.
29: I had no idea.
25: This may be pretty surprising since over the past 8 months... Millions on social media tuned in to watch Sarah's weekly training sessions to thwart her brother.
30: I'm Adam.
25: Her brother, who in his younger years competed in DDR tournaments around their province in Canada.
31: I remember traveling around to the movie theaters watching him compete, and I thought, like, he was the coolest thing ever.
32: You're gonna get wrecked.
25: But when Sarah stunned Adam with custom sibling DDR showdown t-shirts this month, he may have been surprised. But that doesn't mean he wasn't ready. Adam picked 3 songs, Sarah picked 3 songs, and 3 more songs were voted on by her followers, and Adam still went undefeated. Even when he was wearing 5-pound ankle weights.
31: I was just so mesmerized. I was just watching him.
25: Sarah says this experience was still worth it. And even though some folks online were confused by a present centered on a duel.
28: Did that feel like a gift?
29: Oh, absolutely. It made my day.
33: So, guys, Adam turned 40, but Sarah is 29, meaning there is a good chance they set a rematch for her 30th birthday party next year. Good thing they don't have to face me, though, huh, guys?
9: Yeah, he still needs a little bit of work.
37: Yeah, you said it, Danny. That's your GMA first look.
9: Have a great day.
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34: From ABC News. I'm Brian Clark. A TV and movie star's sudden death hitting Hollywood. We'll have more on the death Sunday of Hayden Panettiere in a moment. But first, strong and deadly storms from the Midwest to Hawaii. ABC's Sophie Flay has the latest.
37: In hard-hit Indiana, at least 7 people were killed, including a 4-year-old. Across the state, raging floodwaters washing out roads, submerging cars, and reaching the roofs of homes.
35: I've never seen it flood so much as it has here lately.
37: The powerful storms also brought winds reaching 100 miles per hour, downing trees and power lines. It comes as another round of severe weather slams the region, stretching from Missouri to Virginia.
34: Lala's weekend, but it was a hurricane when it just skirted past Hawaii's Big Island. ABC's Melissa Adan is there.
36: We are near the Big Island southern point where Lala unleashed its fiercest winds and rain. There is widespread damage across Hawaii. Trees completely downed. It has now buckled this main roadway here, making each way impassable. And now cleanup and recovery efforts are underway.
34: Now to the death of actress Hayden Panettiere.
38: Save the cheerleader, save the world.
34: She was that cheerleader in the show Heroes. She later played a country star in Nashville and was open about the battle she fought, including with addiction and postpartum depression. She told ABC's The View.
0: and came out the other side sober, but still with this horrible anxiety and depression. Yeah. Here I am with this beautiful, you know, baby girl.
1: Her father confirming to ABC News that Hayden Panettiere died Sunday. No cause of death given. She was 36 years old. President Trump's ordered the Pentagon to scale back joint military exercises with South Korea. He pointed to the expense and says they are, quote, totally inappropriate and hostile to a country he calls respectful, North Korea. You're listening to ABC News.
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1: Oil prices were up again overnight. Brent crude around $89 a barrel as hopes fade for a deal to reopen the Strait of Hormuz. The memorandum of understanding between the U.S. and Iran expires today. Overnight, Ukraine launched hundreds of drones in one of its biggest attacks on Russia since the war began, says ABC's Lama Hassan.
7: The Ukrainian defense minister believes their ballistic missiles will be able to reach Russian territory in 3 to 6 months. So there seems to be no end in sight to the fighting. What is clear is that these latest strikes are a dramatic escalation in this war.
1: At least 7 people were killed in the Ukrainian attacks. Russia responded.

0: Las Vegas. Hours later, Shakur was in the passenger seat when a car pulled up beside him and opened fire. Davis has pleaded not guilty.
1: His name is one of the most famous in baseball, and now we're saying goodbye to Tommy John, the pitcher who first had the elbow surgery that saved his career and now bears his name, died at the age of 83. I'm Brian Clark, ABC.
2: Off-screen, Panettiere fought battles she later made public, including postpartum depression after the birth of her daughter.
3: I came out the other side sober, but still with this horrible anxiety and depression. Yeah. I started, like, not even being able to leave my house.
2: Amid those struggles, she gave up custody of her daughter, Kaya.
4: I remember every second of that day. Every second. No mother could forget a single thing about the day she signed her child away.
2: Panettiere also battled years of addiction and sought treatment multiple times.
3: When I got to the point of looking in the mirror and seeing my eyes had turned yellow and that I didn't recognize my body anymore.
2: In 2023, she endured the loss of her younger brother, Jansen, who died at just 28. Her family saying she was an incredible light and a force of nature who brought immeasurable love and joy to all who knew her and to the millions who watched her on screen. Hayden Panettiere was 36.
5: And an investigation into Panettiere's death is ongoing.
6: Iran is putting a bounty on the heads of American troops as a deal to end the war remains elusive. The top Iranian army commander says they're offering a $30,000 reward for anyone who kills or captures a U.S. soldier and delivers them to Iranian authorities. The announcement comes as President Trump is claiming the U.S. owns the Strait of Hormuz. And President Trump has ordered the Pentagon to scale back joint military exercises with South Korea. ABC's Karen Hua has those details. Karen, good morning.
7: Good morning, Sophie. The announcement came just hours before the allies' biggest annual exercise was set to begin, and days after North Korea test-fired a ballistic missile.
8: This morning, President Trump is scaling back America's joint military exercises with South Korea, citing his, quote, very good relationship with North Korean dictator Kim Jong-un. In a Truth Social post, Trump says the drills are costly and send a signal that is totally inappropriate and hostile to a country he calls unthreatening and respectful. He also noted South Korea declined to join the U.S. war effort against Iran, writing, they said no thanks.
9: And then we fell in love. Okay? No, really. He wrote me beautiful letters.
8: The two leaders held three summits in Trump's first term, but they produced no nuclear deal, and the North has only expanded its arsenal since. But today's North Korea is far more entangled abroad. It has long supplied missile technology to Iran and has sent troops to fight for Russia in Ukraine. Meanwhile, after a narrow confirmation vote earlier this month, Attorney General Todd Blanche, the president's former personal lawyer, is refusing to pledge the Justice Department's independence from the White House.
10: There's a big difference between saying we will always do our job and investigate any case and act independently of the White House. No, I'm not going to pledge that. And no attorney general should ever pledge that.
8: Blanche says he would consider the president's opinions on prosecutions, but insists Trump would never cross a line.
10: The president will never ask me to do something unethical or legal or illegal. He never has. He never will.
8: And Blanche says the controversial $1.8 billion fund to compensate people he says were targeted by the Justice Department is, quote, dead. But he did not rule out payouts another way.
10: Anybody who sues the federal government could get paid. It depends on the facts.
7: Now, Blanche says he and the Department of Justice will act with integrity. The joint exercises with South Korea did begin overnight as expected. And the Pentagon has not yet said what exactly will be cut. Rena?
5: All right, Karen, thanks so much. One person was killed and four others injured when shots rang out at a summer concert in Lexington, Kentucky, sending people running for cover. A four-year-old is among the injured. An 18-year-old suspect is under arrest, and a 19-year-old was arrested after a shooting at Virginia State University on move-in day left five people wounded. The suspect was found hiding in a closet in a dorm.
6: Dangerous figures at the country's second largest reservoir. Federal officials say Lake Powell on the Arizona-Utah border is at a record low. Scientists and water experts say long-term drought and climate change have caused the emergency. The lake provides water and power for more than 40 million people in seven states.
5: Time now for your morning weather.

0: Good Monday morning. We're watching Tropical Storm Lala, after causing a lot of problems over Hawaii over the weekend, finally moving off to the west away from the Hawaiian Islands, but still some of the outer bands causing some rainfall. This may re-strengthen into a hurricane over the open waters of the Pacific, but that's the main point. It'll be over the open waters and not causing any issues over Hawaii from here on in. Stateside, a contiguous stateside, we're talking about some showers and thunderstorms from the Gulf Coast all the way up to parts of the Northeast, and the heat continues over portions of the South. Meteorologist Jeff Smith, ABC News.
1: Coming up, celebrating the life of the pitcher whose comeback changed baseball forever.
2: Also ahead, the murder mystery that has haunted hip-hop for nearly 30 years finally goes to trial today.
1: And later, the priceless masterpieces that just vanished from an Italian museum.

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6: Hi. When was the last time we dropped our things and went? Woke up somewhere that we both never been. Growing up doesn't mean
4: 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Good morning.
7: How are you?
2: At the start of the day, letting us into your home. Putting the good
7: Thank you.
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0: GMA.
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3: I'm George. How are you?
0: And the day ahead.
4: I met Joel. He was magnetic. I knew I met the man I'm going to marry. My mom said, Jesus Christ, Caroline, you better not be a cop. And then one day, I got a text.
5: She knew something wasn't right.
4: He had a severe sex addiction.
6: He was clocking in and then going to have sex with people.
5: 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And then things got really bad.
4: It was a betrayal that is just another level.
7: Betrayal. Dirty secrets.
8: Traveling with the president in Beijing for his historic summit with Chinese President Xi. I'm Mary Bruce. You're streaming ABC News Live.
9: Back now with that powerful 7.7 magnitude earthquake that rocked Indonesia Saturday. At least 54 people were killed and hundreds of homes and buildings damaged. More than 5,000 residents are in shelters or camped outside waiting for aid. Nearly 1,000 aftershocks have been recorded.
10: The man whose name is synonymous with a career-saving baseball procedure has died. Tommy John passed away from bladder cancer in Florida, according to his agent. John pitched for 26 seasons, 14 after the landmark operation, now known as Tommy John surgery, that rebuilt his left arm. The four-time All-Star was 83 years old.
9: It's one of music's biggest unsolved mysteries, and nearly 30 years later, the Tupac Shakur murder case is finally going to trial. Here's ABC's Andrea Fujii.
11: This morning, nearly 30 years after Tupac Shakur's murder, the man charged in his death is going to trial. It's Westside, so you know the road will bow down the no man. The mystery surrounding the 25-year-old rapper's death has echoed across popular culture. Come with me. From appearing as a hologram at Coachella in 2012 to being referenced by Dave Chappelle.
12: How come they never found Big and Tupac's murder, but they arrest OJ the next day?
11: The mystery fueling conspiracies on whether he actually died.
13: So you seriously think that he might still be alive?
14: You never know.
11: But now, the man who prosecutors say orchestrated his death will be in court. Dwayne Keith Davis, known as Keefy D, isn't accused of firing the gun that killed Shakur in 1996, but prosecutors allege he planned the drive-by and provided the gun. Prosecutors say Davis's nephew got into a fight with Shakur and his entourage after a Mike Tyson fight in Las Vegas. Hours later, Shakur was in the passenger seat when a car pulled up beside him and opened fire. Davis has pleaded not guilty.
15: They don't have no evidence against me.
11: It wasn't until Davis wrote a tell-all book admitting he was in the shooter's car that the case was revived and he was arrested in 2023. He now says those were all lies to sell books.
15: A guy wrote that book. A lot of this game details of my life.
11: But experts say the prosecution will try to prove otherwise.
16: And when does he decide to say, you know what, it was just to sell books? It's when the cuffs are placed on him. It's not before that. Once he gets arrested is now when he's like, I have nothing to do with this book. So laying that out for the jury, I think, is going to make the huge difference for this prosecution.
10: The trial is expected to last a month. Davis's nephew has long been considered the person who pulled the trigger in Shakur's death, but he died 2 years later in an unrelated shooting and was never charged. Rena, Sophie.
9: Andrea, thanks. Coming up, the biggest announcements from D23, Disney's biggest fan event.
10: Also had construction workers in Belgium dig up a $10 million golden mystery.
17: You've never seen anything like this before.
18: Here it is. I mean, that's incredible.
19: This place is going to astonish you.
20: What is that?
21: Oh, my gosh.
17: America's most beautiful natural wonders.
22: Wow! This is breathtaking.
23: Whoa! That is pretty amazing.
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18: This is extraordinary.
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20: 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In the flood zone, the painstaking search for the missing continues.
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20: Chaos breaks out. 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
31: You shouldn't be trying to steal my house.
32: I live here. Police is on the way.
31: No, you don't.
32: Police is on the way.
33: And that's when the squatter standoff started.
31: Get out of my house.
34: I realized that we really had a squatter on our hands.
35: I literally lost my
31: I have seen every scam in the book, I thought.
36: That's something that never, like, leaves you.
34: Get the out of our house.
9: Back now with a major art heist in Italy. Officials are searching for a group of Renaissance paintings snatched from a Sicilian museum. One expert says the works could be worth as much as $92 million. It came just days after police in Parma announced the recovery of three stolen works worth more than $10 million.
10: In Belgium, workers drilling beneath an old brewery broke through a brick cellar wall and found 49 gold bars and more than 4,000 coins worth an estimated $10 million. The brewery's founding family left no known heirs, so prosecutors are trying to figure out who owns the fortune. At least three people have already come forward claiming it's theirs.
9: D23, the ultimate fan event for our parent company Disney, took over Anaheim this weekend with big announcements from new movies to new rides. At D23, Disney fans got everything they came for, and then some. Marvel leading off with new footage from Avengers Doomsday.
37: I am Doom.
9: And theaters December 18th. Along with the cast of a new X-Men.
38: Sadie Sink, Kid Connor, Maya Boy.
9: A new Simpsons movie announced by Bart himself.
39: Thanks, Disney nerds. It's great to be here.
9: And third chapters for three animated favorites. Frozen, Incredibles, and Zootopia.
40: The bunny
41: and the snake will be back.
9: The parks making news of their own. A new Villains Land headed to Magic Kingdom. And a surprise from Glenn Close, who returns as Cruella de Vil.
42: Let's go and leave these two to work on the opening of my ride.
9: An Indiana Jones ride swings into Animal Kingdom. And at Disney California Adventure, a new Avengers ride called Infinity Defense, set to open in 2028.
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9: And last night, 11 joining the ranks of Disney legends. Among them, Anne Hathaway, Dwayne Johnson, Lin-Manuel Miranda, and the Jonas Brothers.
44: We're going home as legends.
9: And the man who built much of Disney's empire, Bob Iger, with his 50 years at Disney, 18 of them as CEO, is now a legend himself. Iger receiving one of Disney's rarest honors, his name unveiled on a window overlooking Town Square on Main Street, USA at Disneyland. 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
47: 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And they died, facing enemies that scared me far less than this one. We're going to need a miracle. It's not possible.
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9: Time to check the pulse. We begin with faces only a dog lover could love.
10: Yeah, we take you to the crowning of the world's ugliest pooch. Check out Ginny Lou. The pug came out on top in the 50th annual event in Santa Rosa, California. It highlights the benefits of adopting rescue dogs.
9: Hopefuls came from as far away as Poland. Next, thousands of runners are gearing up for a unique marathon that includes a lot of wine.
10: The Wine Marathon takes place in France next month, and all 8,500 slots for this year's run were snapped up in just 9 minutes. There are 20 wine stops along the 26.2-mile route.
9: And costumed runners can also feast on cheese, oysters, ice cream, croissants, and steak.
10: All right, now to the first pitch that didn't want to end.
9: Yeah, rocker Gene Simmons with the three-time encore. The Kiss frontman threw four ceremonial first pitches before Saturday's game in Anaheim. Bandmate Paul Stanley joined him for the first, and Simmons went solo. They were marking 50 years since Kiss played Anaheim Stadium. Next, a major box office milestone for Spider-Man, surpassing $2 billion worldwide.
10: Wow, Spider-Man Brand New Day raked in another $70 million over the weekend domestically. The film remains number one after 3 weekends in theaters. It's only the 8th movie ever to hit the $2 billion mark.
9: Oh, and it is so good. You gotta go see it. Top headline, next.
13: Fox Hollow is like a killing field.
15: When the documentary came out, we immediately began getting leads. There is another suspect, and it wasn't Mark Goodyear.
16: We're so close to solving this. We just need the one person who connects everything.
17: So when I interview Mark this time, what should I ask him?
15: Ask him if he'll talk to me.
18: I met Joel. He was tall, handsome, magnetic. I knew I met the man I'm going to marry. My mom said, Jesus Christ, Caroline, you better not be a cop.
19: He was the family man, devoted father.
21: He was super cop.
18: And then one day, I got a text. I had no idea the lie that he was living.
22: She knew something wasn't right.
18: He had a severe sex addiction.
23: He was clocking in and then going to have sex with people.
22: In his cop car while on duty.
24: Who should have sex with? Why can't you just be honest?
25: I am being honest.
18: I was shocked my dad could do something so stupid. Banging on the door.
26: Man to man, stay away from my wife.
27: You're throwing your family away over this.
18: He looked at me and said, if I were in your shoes, I'd run.
0: And then things got really bad.
18: It was a betrayal that is just another level.
1: 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Dirty Secrets.
4: You've never seen anything like this before.
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9: Top stories. Violent weather across the United States. At least 7 are dead after major flooding in Indiana. And in Hawaii, more than 100 structures are destroyed or damaged by Hurricane Lala. Overnight, 160,000 people in the state were without power.
10: Stunning news from Hollywood. Actress Hayden Panettiere has died. No cause has been released. Panettiere began acting as a child. She started a number of series, including Heroes in Nashville. Panettiere would have turned 37 this coming Friday.
9: Ukraine launched hundreds of drones, unleashing one of its biggest attacks on Russia since the start of the war, killing at least 7 people. Russia's online retail giant Wildberries was among the targets. A Russian attack then killed at least 5 people in Ukraine.
10: Today's weather, dry and comfortable in the west, mostly sunny in the Midwest, scattered showers in the south, warm and humid in the northeast.
9: And finally, the extreme steps a sister took to one-up her brother.
10: Danny Mew has the story.
29: As Jim Carrey shows us in Yes Man, arcade games like Dance Dance Revolution can be a great way to get the party going. Or, in the case of the East family, they can provide the ultimate showdown for a sibling rivalry.
30: Why did you want to beat your brother so badly?
31: I can answer this.
29: During his 40th birthday party last week, Adam here was surprised with a declaration of war. After his sister, Sarah, trained for 30 weeks to beat him in his favorite classic arcade game known as DDR.
30: So Adam, you really had no idea.
31: I had no idea.
29: This may be pretty surprising since over the past 8 months... Millions on social media tuned in to watch Sarah's weekly training sessions to thwart her brother.
32: I'm Adam.
29: Her brother, who, in his younger years, competed in DDR tournaments around their province in Canada.
33: I remember traveling around to the movie theaters watching him compete, and I thought, like, he was the coolest thing ever.
34: You're gonna get wrecked.
29: But when Sarah stunned Adam with custom sibling DDR Showdown t-shirts this month, he may have been surprised. But that doesn't mean he wasn't ready. Adam picked 3 songs, Sarah picked 3 songs, and 3 more songs were voted on by her followers, and Adam still went undefeated. Even when he was wearing 5-pound ankle weights.
33: I was just so mesmerized. I was just watching him.
29: Sarah says this experience was still worth it. And even though some folks online were confused by a present centered on a duel.
30: Did that feel like a gift?
31: Oh, absolutely. It made my day.
29: So guys, Adam turned 40, but Sarah is 29, meaning there is a good chance they set a rematch for her 30th birthday party next year. Good thing they don't have to face me, though, huh, guys?
10: Yeah, he still needs a little bit of work.
9: Yeah, you said it, Danny. That's your GMA first look.
10: Have a great day.
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9: Right now on Good Morning America First Look, deadly flooding devastates the Midwest. At least 7 people are dead in Indiana as another round of severe weather slams the region. And Tropical Storm Lala batters Hawaii.
10: Breaking overnight, Hayden Panettiere, the Heroes and Nashville star who spoke openly about her struggles, has died. What her family is telling ABC News. The mystery gripping.
35: ABC News, I'm Brian Clark. Actress Hayden Panettiere died in South Carolina, where Greenville police said there were no signs of foul play or suspicious circumstances. There were no further details available, but the 36-year-old had been open about her struggles as a teen with substance abuse. She told Tamron Hall in May.
36: When I got to the point of looking in the mirror and seeing my eyes had turned yellow, and that I didn't recognize my body anymore.
2: President Trump said Sunday that he has instructed the Pentagon to scale down U.S. involvement in joint military exercises with South Korea, citing his good relationship with North Korea's Kim Jong-un, even as North Korea shares missile technology with Iran. The memorandum of understanding with Iran expires today. There's no sign of a deal to end the war, and record flooding in Indiana now blamed for at least 7 deaths since Tuesday. Hawaii cleans up from Hurricane Lala.
9: In hard-hit Indiana, at least 7 people were killed, including a 4-year-old.
3: I've never seen it flood so much as it has here lately.
9: Across the state, raging floodwaters washing out roads, submerging cars, and reaching the roofs of homes. In the city of Carmel, new drone video showing this bridge ripped apart. Dozens of people had to be rescued, including this family in Indianapolis. The powerful storms also brought winds reaching 100 miles per hour, downing trees and power lines. Utility crews lined up in Portage, working to restore power. It comes as another round of severe weather slams the region, stretching from Missouri to Virginia. Lightning striking in eastern Ohio. Heavy rain falling in Pittsburgh. Locals describing it as coming down in buckets. Meanwhile, thousands of miles away, tropical storm Lala battering Hawaii after brushing the Big Island as a hurricane. Lala bringing torrential rain, life-threatening surf, and damaging winds. Some areas have been inundated with nearly 3 feet of rain. Officials say more than 100 structures were destroyed or damaged. Some homes swept off their foundations.
7: We will have long-standing road challenges, bridge challenges, access issues for residents that might be isolated.
9: Two paramedics had to be rescued after their truck became stranded by rapidly rising waters on the Big Island. Members of the Hawaii National Guard rushing in to pull them to safety. Overnight, more than 160,000 customers were without power. Officials say the outages could last weeks or even months in the hardest hit areas. Tropical storm Lala is beginning to move away from the main Hawaiian islands, but flood watches remain in effect. Officials say there are no reports of fatalities.
10: Breaking overnight, Hayden Panettiere, the actress who went from hero's cheerleader to country stardom on Nashville, has died. In recent months, she had spoken openly about her struggles with addiction and depression.
8: Hayden Panettiere began acting when she was a baby, appearing in a commercial at just 11 months old.
11: I'm so happy!
8: As a child, she landed roles in Remember the Titans. And voiced Dot in A Bug's Life.
12: Dot!
13: Yes, Mother.
12: What did I tell you about trying to fly?
13: Not until my wings grow in.
8: At just 17, she became a household name, starring in the hit superhero show Heroes as Claire, the indestructible cheerleader at the center of the show's famous tagline.
14: Save the cheerleader, save the world.
8: On Nashville, she played Juliet Barnes, the ambitious country star with a troubled past, earning 2 Golden Globe nominations. Off-screen, Panettiere fought battles she later made public, including postpartum depression after the birth of her daughter.
15: And came out the other side sober, but still with this horrible anxiety and depression. Yeah. I started not even being able to leave my house.
8: Amid those struggles, she gave up custody of her daughter, Kaya.
16: I remember every second of that day. Every second. No mother could forget a single thing about the day she signed her child away.
8: Panettiere also battled years of addiction and sought treatment multiple times.
36: When I got to the point of looking in the mirror and seeing my eyes had turned yellow, and that I didn't recognize my body anymore.
8: In 2023, she endured the loss of her younger brother, Jansen, who died at just 28. Her family saying she was an incredible light and a force of nature who brought immeasurable love and joy to all who knew her and to the millions who watched her on screen. Hayden Panettiere was 36.
10: And an investigation into Panettiere's death is ongoing.
9: Iran is putting a bounty on the heads of American troops as a deal to end the war remains elusive. The top Iranian army commander says they're offering a $30,000 reward for anyone who kills or captures a U.S. soldier and delivers them to Iranian authorities. The announcement comes as President Trump is claiming the U.S. owns the Strait of Hormuz. And President Trump has ordered the Pentagon to scale back joint military exercises with South Korea. ABC's Karen Hua has those details. Karen, good morning.
0: Good morning, Sophie. The announcement came just hours before the Allies' biggest annual exercise was set to begin, and days after North Korea test-fired a ballistic missile.
1: This morning, President Trump is scaling back America's joint military exercises with South Korea, citing his, quote, very good relationship with North Korean dictator Kim Jong-un. In a Truth Social post, Trump says the drills are costly and send a signal that is totally inappropriate and hostile to a country he calls unthreatening and respectful. He also noted South Korea declined to join the U.S. war effort against Iran, writing, they said no thanks.
5: And then we fell in love. Okay? No, really. He wrote me beautiful letters.
1: The two leaders held three summits in Trump's first term, but they produced no nuclear deal, and the North has only expanded its arsenal since. But today's North Korea is far more entangled abroad. It has long supplied missile technology to Iran and has sent troops to fight for Russia in Ukraine. Meanwhile, after a narrow confirmation vote earlier this month, Attorney General Todd Blanche, the president's former personal lawyer, is refusing to pledge the Justice Department's independence from the White House.
6: There's a big difference between saying we will always do our job and investigate any case and act independently of the White House. No, I'm not going to pledge that. And no attorney general should ever pledge that.
1: Blanche says he would consider the president's opinions on prosecutions, but insists Trump would never cross a line.
6: The president will never ask me to do something unethical or legal or illegal. He never has. He never will.
1: And Blanche says the controversial $1.8 billion fund to compensate people he says were targeted by the Justice Department is, quote, dead. But he did not rule out payouts another way.
6: Anybody who sues the federal government could get paid. It depends on the facts.
0: Now, Blanche says he and the Department of Justice will act with integrity. The joint exercises with South Korea did begin overnight as expected. And the Pentagon has not yet said what exactly will be cut. Rena?
10: All right, Karen, thanks so much. One person was killed and four others injured when shots rang out at a summer concert in Lexington, Kentucky, sending people running for cover. A four-year-old is among the injured. An 18-year-old suspect is under arrest, and a 19-year-old was arrested after a shooting at Virginia State University on move-in day left five people wounded. The suspect was found hiding in a closet in a dorm.
9: Dangerous figures at the country's second largest reservoir. Federal officials say Lake Powell on the Arizona-Utah border is at a record low. Scientists and water experts say long-term drought and climate change have caused the emergency. The lake provides water and power for more than 40 million people in seven states.
10: Time now for your morning weather.
17: Good Monday morning. We're watching Tropical Storm Lala, after causing a lot of problems over Hawaii over the weekend, finally moving off to the west away from the Hawaiian Islands, but still some of the outer bands causing some rainfall. This may re-strengthen into a hurricane over the open waters of the Pacific, but that's the main point. It'll be over the open waters and not causing any issues over Hawaii from here on in. Stateside, a contiguous stateside, we're talking about some showers and thunderstorms from the Gulf Coast all the way up to parts of the Northeast, and the heat continues over portions of the South. Meteorologist Jeff Smith, ABC News.
10: Coming up, celebrating the life of the pitcher whose comeback changed baseball forever.
9: Also ahead, the murder mystery that has haunted hip-hop for nearly 30 years finally goes to trial today.
10: And later, the priceless masterpieces that just vanished from an Italian museum.

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0: AMA. 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
3: I met Joel. 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I knew I met the man I'm going to marry. My mom said, Jesus Christ, Caroline, it better not be a cop. And then one day, I got a text.
4: She knew something wasn't right.
3: He had a severe sex addiction.
5: He was clocking in and then going to have sex with people.
4: In his cop car while on duty. And then things got really bad.
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7: I'm Selena Wang in Beijing for the historic Trump-Xi Summit. Wherever the story is, we'll take you there. 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
8: Back now with that powerful 7.7 magnitude earthquake that rocked Indonesia Saturday. At least 54 people were killed and hundreds of homes and buildings damaged. More than 5,000 residents are in shelters or camped outside waiting for aid. Nearly 1,000 aftershocks have been recorded.
9: The man whose name is synonymous with a career-saving baseball procedure has died. Tommy John passed away from bladder cancer in Florida, according to his agent. John pitched for 26 seasons, 14 after the landmark operation, now known as Tommy John surgery, that rebuilt his left arm. The four-time All-Star was 83 years old.
8: It's one of music's biggest unsolved mysteries, and nearly 30 years later, the Tupac Shakur murder case is finally going to trial. Here's ABC's Andrea Fujii.
10: This morning, nearly 30 years after Tupac Shakur's murder, the man charged in his death is going to trial. It's Westside, so you know the road will bow down to no man. The mystery surrounding the 25-year-old rapper's death has echoed across popular culture. Come with me. From appearing as a hologram at Coachella in 2012 to being referenced by Dave Chappelle.
11: How come they never found Big and Tupac's murder, but they arrest OJ the next day?
10: The mystery fueling conspiracies on whether he actually died.
12: So you seriously think that he might still be alive?
13: You never know.
10: But now, the man who prosecutors say orchestrated his death will be in court. Dwayne Keith Davis, known as Keefy D, isn't accused of firing the gun that killed Shakur in 1996, but prosecutors allege he planned the drive-by and provided the gun. Prosecutors say Davis's nephew got into a fight with Shakur and his entourage after a Mike Tyson fight in Las Vegas. Hours later, Shakur was in the passenger seat when a car pulled up beside him and opened fire. Davis has pleaded not guilty.
14: They don't have no evidence against me.
10: It wasn't until Davis wrote a tell-all book admitting he was in the shooter's car that the case was revived and he was arrested in 2023. He now says those were all lies to sell books.
14: A guy wrote that book. A lot of this game details of my life.
10: But experts say the prosecution will try to prove otherwise.
15: And when does he decide to say, you know what, it was just to sell books? It's when the cuffs are placed on him. It's not before that. Once he gets arrested is now when he's like, I have nothing to do with this book. So laying that out for the jury, I think, is going to make the huge difference for this prosecution.
9: The trial is expected to last a month. Davis's nephew has long been considered the person who pulled the trigger in Shakur's death, but he died 2 years later in an unrelated shooting and was never charged. Rena, Sophie.
8: Andrea, thanks. Coming up, the biggest announcements from D23, Disney's biggest fan event.
9: Also had construction workers in Belgium dig up a $10 million golden mystery.
16: You've never seen anything like this before.
17: Here it is. I mean, that's incredible.
18: This place is going to astonish you.
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18: Oh, my gosh.
16: America's most beautiful natural wonders.
20: 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This is breathtaking.
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32: You shouldn't be trying to steal my house.
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33: Police is on the way.
34: And that's when the squatter standoff started.
32: Get out of my house.
35: I realized that we really had a squatter on our hands.
36: I literally lost my...
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38: That's something that never, like, leaves you.
35: Get the out of our house.
8: Back now with a major art heist in Italy. Officials are searching for a group of Renaissance paintings snatched from a Sicilian museum. One expert says the works could be worth as much as $92 million. It came just days after police in Parma announced the recovery of three stolen works worth more than $10 million.
9: In Belgium, workers drilling beneath an old brewery broke through a brick cellar wall and found 49 gold bars and more than 4,000 coins worth an estimated $10 million. The brewery's founding family left no known heirs, so prosecutors are trying to figure out who owns the fortune. At least three people have already come forward claiming it's theirs.
8: D23, the ultimate fan event for our parent company Disney, took over Anaheim this weekend with big announcements from new movies to new rides. At D23, Disney fans got everything they came for, and then some. Marvel leading off with new footage from Avengers Doomsday.
39: I am Doom.
8: And theaters December 18th. Along with the cast of a new X-Men.
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8: A new Simpsons movie announced by Bart himself.
41: Thanks, Disney nerds. It's great to be here.
8: And third chapters for three animated favorites. Frozen, Incredibles, and Zootopia.
42: The bunny
43: and the snake will be back.
8: The parks making news of their own. A new Villains Land headed to Magic Kingdom. And a surprise from Glenn Close, who returns as Cruella de Vil.
44: Let's go and leave these two to work on the opening of my ride.
8: An Indiana Jones ride swings into Animal Kingdom. And at Disney California Adventure, a new Avengers ride called Infinity Defense, set to open in 2028.
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8: And last night, 11 joining the ranks of Disney legends. Among them, Anne Hathaway, Dwayne Johnson, Lin-Manuel Miranda, and the Jonas Brothers.
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8: And the man who built much of Disney's empire, Bob Iger, with his 50 years at Disney, 18 of them as CEO, is now a legend himself. Iger receiving one of Disney's rarest honors, his name unveiled on a window overlooking Town Square on Main Street, USA at Disneyland. It reads, looking forward to your tomorrow.
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49: I've fought with many warriors in my time. They were far stronger than all of us put together. And they died. Facing enemies that scared me far less than this one. We're going to need
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21: 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We begin with faces only a dog lover could love.
9: Yeah, we take you to the crowning of the world's ugliest pooch. Check out Ginny Lou. The pug came out on top in the 50th annual event in Santa Rosa, California. It highlights the benefits of adopting rescue dogs.
21: Hopefuls came from as far away as Poland. Next, thousands of runners are gearing up for a unique marathon that includes a lot of wine.
9: The Wine Marathon takes place in France next month, and all 8,500 slots for this year's run were snapped up in just 9 minutes. There are 20 wine stops along the 26.2-mile route.
21: And costumed runners can also feast on cheese, oysters, ice cream, croissants, and steak.
9: All right, now to the first pitch that didn't want to end.
21: Yeah, rocker Gene Simmons with the three-time encore. The Kiss frontman threw four ceremonial first pitches before Saturday's game in Anaheim. Bandmate Paul Stanley joined him for the first, then Simmons went solo. They were marking 50 years since Kiss played Anaheim Stadium. Next, a major box office milestone for Spider-Man, surpassing $2 billion worldwide.
9: Wow, Spider-Man Brand New Day raked in another $70 million over the weekend domestically. The film remains number one after 3 weekends in theaters. It's only the 8th movie ever to hit the $2 billion mark.
21: Oh, and it is so good. You gotta go see it. Top headline, next.
22: Fox Hollow is like a killing field.
23: When the documentary came out, we immediately began getting leads. There is another suspect, and it wasn't Mark Goodyear.
25: We're so close to solving this. We just need the one person who connects everything.
26: So when I interview Mark this time, what should I ask him?
23: Ask him if he'll talk to me.
27: I met Joel. He was tall, handsome, magnetic. I knew I met the man I'm gonna marry. My mom said, Jesus Christ, Caroline, you better not be a cop.
29: He was the family man, devoted father.
30: He was super cop.
27: And then one day, I got a text. I had no idea the lie that he was living.
31: He knew something wasn't right.
27: He had a severe sex addiction.
42: He was clocking in and then going to have sex with people.
31: In his cop car while on duty.
46: Who did you have sex with? Why can't you just be honest?
50: I am being honest.
27: I was shocked my dad could do something so stupid. Banging on the door.
51: Man to man, stay away from my wife.
52: You're throwing your family away over this.
27: He looked at me and said, if I were in your shoes, I'd run.
31: And then things got really bad.
27: It was a betrayal that is just another level.
53: Betrayal. Dirty Secrets.
24: You've never...
0: never seen anything like this before.
1: Here it is. I mean, that's incredible.
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21: Violent weather across the United States. At least 7 are dead after major flooding in Indiana. And in Hawaii, more than 100 structures are destroyed or damaged by Hurricane Lala. Overnight, 160,000 people in the state were without power.
9: Stunning news from Hollywood. Actress Hayden Panettiere has died. No cause has been released. Panettiere began acting as a child. She started a number of series, including Heroes in Nashville. Panettiere would have turned 37 this coming Friday.
21: Ukraine launched hundreds of drones, unleashing one of its biggest attacks on Russia since the start of the war, killing at least 7 people. Russia's online retail giant Wildberries was among the targets. A Russian attack then killed at least 5 people in Ukraine.
9: Today's weather, dry and comfortable in the west, mostly sunny in the Midwest, scattered showers in the south, warm and humid in the northeast.
21: And finally, the extreme steps a sister took to one-up her brother.
9: Danny New has the story.
8: As Jim Carrey shows us in Yes Man, arcade games like Dance Dance Revolution can be a great way to get the party going. Or, in the case of the East family, they can provide the ultimate showdown for a sibling rivalry.
10: Why did you want to beat your brother so badly?
14: I can answer this.
8: During his 40th birthday party last week, Adam here was surprised with a declaration of war. After his sister, Sarah, trained for 30 weeks to beat him in his favorite classic arcade game known as DDR.
10: So Adam, you really had no idea.
14: I had no idea.
8: This may be pretty surprising since over the past 8 months... Millions on social media tuned in to watch Sarah's weekly training sessions to thwart her brother.
15: I'm Adam.
8: Her brother, who, in his younger years, competed in DDR tournaments around their province in Canada.
16: I remember traveling around to the movie theaters watching him compete, and I thought, like, he was the coolest thing ever.
17: You're gonna get wrecked.
8: But when Sarah stunned Adam with custom sibling DDR Showdown t-shirts this month, he may have been surprised. But that doesn't mean he wasn't ready. Adam picked 3 songs, Sarah picked 3 songs, and 3 more songs were voted on by her followers, and Adam still went undefeated. Even when he was wearing 5-pound ankle weights.
16: I was just so mesmerized. I was just watching him.
8: Sarah says this experience was still worth it. And even though some folks online were confused by a present centered on a duel.
10: Did that feel like a gift?
14: Oh, absolutely. It made my day.
20: So guys, Adam turned 40, but Sarah is 29, meaning there is a good chance they set a rematch for her 30th birthday party next year. Good thing they don't have to face me, though, huh, guys?
9: Yeah, he still needs a little bit of work.
21: Yeah, you said it, Danny. That's your GMA first look.
9: Have a great day.
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28: From ABC News. I'm Brian Clark. The 60-day window the U.S. and Iran agreed to in their memorandum of understanding expires today with no sign of a deal to end the war. Additionally, Iran's foreign ministry says that time frame's irrelevant because the nuclear talks never began. President Trump said Sunday that South Korea declined to join the U.S. war against Iran in his post that announced the U.S. is scaling down its participation in joint military exercises in South Korea. His main reason cited his very good relationship, as he put it, with North Korea's Kim Jong-un.
30: The two leaders held 3 summits in Trump's first term, but they produced no nuclear deal, and the North has only expanded its arsenal since. But today's North Korea is far more entangled abroad. It has long supplied missile technology to Iran and has sent troops to fight for Russia in Ukraine.
28: To ABC's Karen Hua in Washington, Hollywood's mourning the death of actress Hayden Panettiere. The former child star died in South Carolina Sunday.
3: 5 days before her 37th birthday.
6: Beginning as a child star with a long career in both TV on shows like Heroes in Nashville and in movies like Remember the Titans, Hayden Panettiere had long struggled with addiction. She said she was first introduced to drugs at 16, and in a recent memoir, she talked candidly about her struggles with postpartum depression, telling the women of The View,
11: I could not get myself out of the mud. I was just so stuck.
6: Hayden Panettiere leaves behind a daughter born in 2014 with her ex-fiance, Ukrainian boxer Vladimir Klitschko. She would have been 37 on Friday. Sherry Preston, ABC News.
3: Record flooding in Indiana's blamed for 7 deaths since Tuesday. The rains were easing, but there's still extensive damage, including at Frank Gounder's furniture workshop.
12: The worst part is everything that I have finished ready is ruined, you know, so all that stuff's going to be trash, and it was a waste of my time and supplies. And
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3: Next month marks 30 years since the murder of Tupac Shakur. Today, the trial begins for the man charged with his death. Prosecutors allege that Dwayne Keith Davis, a.k.a. Keefy D., planned the drive-by shooting and provided the gun, as he stated in a tell-all book. Davis, though, has pleaded not guilty, saying that he lied to sell books. ABC legal contributor Bernarda Villalona says the book will be key prosecution evidence.
18: Once he gets arrested is now when he's like, I have nothing to do with this book. So laying that out for the jury, I think, is going to make the huge difference for this prosecution.
3: Madison Square Garden is defending its facial recognition scans that track people inside the arena and at the MSG-owned Radio City Music Hall.
19: In a statement, MSG says people have been recognizing each other's faces since the beginning of time. We just do it electronically. It was turned off for Taylor Swift's wedding, notes Michelle Dahl with the Surveillance Technology Oversight Project.
22: Clearly, this technology is not actually that necessary for security.
19: New York City Council member Shahana Hanif says MSG tracked a trans woman minute by minute around the arena because they didn't want her on the Jumbotron. Wayne Cabot, ABC News.
3: Police have a 19-year-old in custody after the weekend shooting at Virginia State University that left 5 people hurt, but they now say they're looking for more people who fired guns as they try to determine if those people fired in self-defense.

0: The struggles, she gave up custody of her daughter, Kaya.
1: I remember every second of that day. Every second. No mother could forget a single thing about the day she signed her child away.
0: Panettiere also battled years of addiction and sought treatment multiple times.
2: When I got to the point of looking in the mirror and seeing my eyes had turned yellow and that I didn't recognize my body anymore.
0: In 2023, she endured the loss of her younger brother, Jansen, who died at just 28. Her family saying she was an incredible light and a force of nature who brought immeasurable love and joy to all who knew her and to the millions who watched her on screen. Hayden Panettiere was 36.
3: And an investigation into Panettiere's death is ongoing.
4: Iran is putting a bounty on the heads of American troops as a deal to end the war remains elusive. The top Iranian army commander says they're offering a $30,000 reward for anyone who kills or captures a U.S. soldier and delivers them to Iranian authorities. The announcement comes as President Trump is claiming the U.S. owns the Strait of Hormuz. And President Trump has ordered the Pentagon to scale back joint military exercises with South Korea. ABC's Karen Hua has those details. Karen, good morning.
5: Good morning, Sophie. The announcement came just hours before the Allies' biggest annual exercise was set to begin, and days after North Korea test-fired a ballistic missile.
6: This morning, President Trump is scaling back America's joint military exercises with South Korea, citing his, quote, very good relationship with North Korean dictator Kim Jong-un. In a Truth Social post, Trump says the drills are costly and send a signal that is totally inappropriate and hostile to a country he calls unthreatening and respectful. He also noted South Korea declined to join the U.S. war effort against Iran, writing, they said no thanks.
7: And then we fell in love. Okay? No, really. He wrote me beautiful letters.
6: The two leaders held three summits in Trump's first term, but they produced no nuclear deal, and the North has only expanded its arsenal since. But today's North Korea is far more entangled abroad. It has long supplied missile technology to Iran and has sent troops to fight for Russia in Ukraine. Meanwhile, after a narrow confirmation vote earlier this month, Attorney General Todd Blanche, the president's former personal lawyer, is refusing to pledge the Justice Department's independence from the White House.
8: There's a big difference between saying we will always do our job and investigate any case and act independently of the White House. No, I'm not going to pledge that. And no attorney general should ever pledge that.
6: Blanche says he would consider the president's opinions on prosecutions, but insists Trump would never cross a line.
8: The president will never ask me to do something unethical or legal or illegal. He never has. He never will.
6: And Blanche says the controversial $1.8 billion fund to compensate people he says were targeted by the Justice Department is, quote, dead. But he did not rule out payouts another way.
8: Anybody who sues the federal government could get paid. It depends on the facts.
5: Now, Blanche says he and the Department of Justice will act with integrity. The joint exercises with South Korea did begin overnight as expected. And the Pentagon has not yet said what exactly will be cut. Rena?
3: All right, Karen, thanks so much. One person was killed and four others injured when shots rang out at a summer concert in Lexington, Kentucky, sending people running for cover. A four-year-old is among the injured. An 18-year-old suspect is under arrest, and a 19-year-old was arrested after a shooting at Virginia State University on move-in day left five people wounded. The suspect was found hiding in a closet in a dorm.
4: Dangerous figures at the country's second largest reservoir. Federal officials say Lake Powell on the Arizona-Utah border is at a record low. Scientists and water experts say long-term drought and climate change have caused the emergency. The lake provides water and power for more than 40 million people in seven states.
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9: Good Monday morning. We're watching Tropical Storm Lala, after causing a lot of problems over Hawaii over the weekend, finally moving off to the west away from the Hawaiian Islands, but still some of the outer bands causing some rainfall. This may re-strengthen into a hurricane over the open waters of the Pacific, but that's the main point. It'll be over the open waters and not causing any issues over Hawaii from here on in. Stateside, contiguous stateside, we're talking about some showers and thunderstorms from the Gulf Coast all the way up to parts of the Northeast, and the heat continues over portions of the South. Meteorologist Jeff Smith, ABC News.
3: Coming up,

celebrating the life of the pitcher whose comeback changed baseball forever. Also ahead, the murder mystery that has haunted hip-hop for nearly 30 years finally goes to trial today. And later, the priceless masterpieces that just vanished from an Italian museum.

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5: Hi. When's the last time we dropped our things and went? Woke up somewhere that
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5: 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Growing up doesn't mean
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0: GMA. 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
2: I'm George, how are you?
0: And the day ahead.
3: I met Joel. He was magnetic. I knew I met the man I'm going to marry. My mom said, Jesus Christ, Caroline, it better not be a cop. And then one day, I got a text.
4: He knew something wasn't right.
3: He had a severe sex addiction.
5: He was clocking in and then going to have sex with people.
4: In his cop car while on duty. And then things got really bad.
3: It was a betrayal that is just another level.
6: Betrayal. Dirty secrets.
7: I'm Robin Roberts in Southern California, covering those devastating wildfires. Wherever the story is, we take you there. You are streaming ABC News live.
8: Back now with that powerful 7.7 magnitude earthquake that rocked Indonesia Saturday. At least 54 people were killed and hundreds of homes and buildings damaged. More than 5,000 residents are in shelters or camped outside waiting for aid. Nearly 1,000 aftershocks have been recorded.
9: The man whose name is synonymous with a career-saving baseball procedure has died. Tommy John passed away from bladder cancer in Florida, according to his agent. John pitched for 26 seasons, 14 after the landmark operation, now known as Tommy John surgery, that rebuilt his left arm. The four-time All-Star was 83 years old.
8: It's one of music's biggest unsolved mysteries, and nearly 30 years later, the Tupac Shakur murder case is finally going to trial. Here's ABC's Andrea Fujii.
10: This morning, nearly 30 years after Tupac Shakur's murder, the man charged in his death is going to trial. It's Westside, so you know the road will bow down the no man. The mystery surrounding the 25-year-old rapper's death has echoed across popular culture. Come with me. From appearing as a hologram at Coachella in 2012 to being referenced by Dave Chappelle.
11: How come they never found Big and Tupac's murder, but they arrest OJ the next day?
10: The mystery fueling conspiracies on whether he actually died.
12: So you seriously think that he might still be alive?
13: You never know.
10: But now, the man who prosecutors say orchestrated his death will be in court. Dwayne Keith Davis, known as Keefy D, isn't accused of firing the gun that killed Shakur in 1996, but prosecutors allege he planned the drive-by and provided the gun. Prosecutors say Davis's nephew got into a fight with Shakur and his entourage after a Mike Tyson fight in Las Vegas. Hours later, Shakur was in the passenger seat when a car pulled up beside him and opened fire. Davis has pleaded not guilty.
14: They don't have no evidence against me.
10: It wasn't until Davis wrote a tell-all book admitting he was in the shooter's car that the case was revived and he was arrested in 2023. He now says those were all lies to sell books.
14: A guy wrote that book, and I just gave him details of my life.
10: But experts say the prosecution will try to prove otherwise.
15: And when does he decide to say, you know what, it was just to sell books? It's when the cuffs are placed on him. It's not before that. Once he gets arrested is now when he's like, I have nothing to do with this book. So laying that out for the jury, I think, is going to make the huge difference for this prosecution.
9: The trial is expected to last a month. Davis's nephew has long been considered the person who pulled the trigger in Shakur's death, but he died 2 years later in an unrelated shooting and was never charged. Rena, Sophie.
8: Andrea, thanks. Coming up, the biggest announcements from D23, Disney's biggest fan event.
9: Also had construction workers in Belgium dig up a $10 million golden mystery.
16: You've never seen anything like this before.
17: Here it is. I mean, that's incredible.
18: This place is going to astonish you.
19: What is that?
18: Oh, my gosh.
16: America's most beautiful natural wonders.
20: Wow! This is breathtaking.
21: Whoa! That is pretty amazing.
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17: This is extraordinary.
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5: 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In the flood zone, the painstaking search for the missing continues.
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28: You shouldn't be trying to steal my house.
29: I live here. 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
28: No, you don't.
29: Police is on the way.
30: And that's when the squatter standoff started.
28: Get out of my house.
31: I realized that we really had a squatter on our hands.
32: I literally lost my...
33: I have seen every scam in the book, I thought.
34: That's something that never, like, leaves you.
31: Get the out of our house.
8: Back now with a major art heist in Italy. Officials are searching for a group of Renaissance paintings snatched from a Sicilian museum. One expert says the works could be worth as much as $92 million. It came just days after police in Parma announced the recovery of three stolen works worth more than $10 million.
9: In Belgium, workers drilling beneath an old brewery broke through a brick cellar wall and found 49 gold bars and more than 4,000 coins worth an estimated $10 million. The brewery's founding family left no known heirs, so prosecutors are trying to figure out who owns the fortune. At least three people have already come forward claiming it's theirs.
8: D23, the ultimate fan event for our parent company Disney, took over Anaheim this weekend with big announcements from new movies to new rides.
35: At D23, Disney fans got everything they came for, and then some. Marvel leading off with new footage from Avengers Doomsday.
36: I am Doom.
35: And theaters December 18th. Along with the cast of a new X-Men.
37: Sadie Sink, Kid Connor, Maya Boy.
35: A new Simpsons movie announced by Bart himself.
38: Thanks, Disney nerds. It's great to be here.
35: And third chapters for three animated favorites. Frozen, Incredibles, and Zootopia.
39: The bunny
40: and the snake will be back.
35: The parks making news of their own. A new villain's land headed to Magic Kingdom. And a surprise from Glenn Close, who returns as Cruella de Vil.
41: Let's go and leave these two to work on the opening of my ride.
35: An Indiana Jones ride swings into Animal Kingdom. And at Disney California Adventure, a new Avengers ride called Infinity Defense, set to open in 2028.
42: We built this place to recruit, inspire, and train the next generation.
35: And last night, 11 joining the ranks of Disney legends. Among them, Anne Hathaway, Dwayne Johnson, Lin-Manuel Miranda, and the Jonas Brothers.
43: We're going home as legends.
35: And the man who built much of Disney's empire, Bob Iger, with his 50 years at Disney, 18 of them as CEO, is now a legend himself. Iger receiving one of Disney's rarest honors, his name unveiled on a window overlooking Town Square on Main Street, USA at Disneyland. It reads, looking forward to your tomorrow.
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46: I've fought with many warriors in my time. They were far stronger than all of us put together. And they died, facing enemies that scared me far less than this one. We're going to need a miracle. awesome.
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0: All right, let's go, let's go, let's go, come on!
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8: AMA. Time to check the pulse. We begin with faces only a dog lover could love.
9: Yeah, we take you to the crowning of the world's ugliest pooch. Check out Ginny Lou. The pug came out on top in the 50th annual event in Santa Rosa, California. It highlights the benefits of adopting rescue dogs.
8: Hopefuls came from as far away as Poland. Next, thousands of runners are gearing up for a unique marathon that includes a lot of wine.
9: The Wine Marathon takes place in France next month, and all 8,500 slots for this year's run were snapped up in just 9 minutes. There are 20 wine stops along the 26.2-mile route.
8: And costumed runners can also feast on cheese, oysters, ice cream, croissants, and steak.
9: All right, now to the first pitch that didn't want to end.
8: Yeah, rocker Gene Simmons with the three-time encore. The Kiss frontman threw four ceremonial first pitches before Saturday's game in Anaheim. Bandmate Paul Stanley joined him for the first, then Simmons went solo. They were marking 50 years since Kiss played Anaheim Stadium. Next, a major box office milestone for Spider-Man, surpassing $2 billion worldwide.
9: Wow, Spider-Man Brand New Day raked in another $70 million over the weekend domestically. The film remains number one after three weekends in theaters. It's only the eighth movie ever to hit the $2 billion mark.
8: Oh, and it is so good. You gotta go see it. Top headline, next.
19: Fox Hollow is like a killing field.
20: When the documentary came out, we immediately began getting leads. There is another suspect, and it wasn't Mark Goodyear.
21: We're so close to solving this. We just need the one person who connects everything.
22: So when I interview Mark this time, what should I ask him?
20: Ask him if he'll talk to me.
23: I met Joel. He was tall, handsome, magnetic. I knew I met the man I'm going to marry. My mom said, Jesus Christ, Caroline, you better not be a cop.
24: He was the family man, devoted father.
25: He was super cop.
23: And then one day, I got a text. I had no idea the lie that he was living.
24: He knew something wasn't right.
23: He had a severe sex addiction.
26: He was clocking in and then going to have sex with people.
24: In his cop car while on duty.
27: Who did you have sex with? Why can't you just be honest?
39: I am being honest.
23: I was shocked my dad could do something so stupid. 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
8: Violent weather across the United States. At least 7 are dead after major flooding in Indiana. And in Hawaii, more than 100 structures are destroyed or damaged by Hurricane Lala. Overnight, 160,000 people in the state were without power.
9: Stunning news from Hollywood. Actress Hayden Panettiere has died. No cause has been released. Panettiere began acting as a child. She started a number of series, including Heroes in Nashville. Panettiere would have turned 37 this coming Friday.
8: Ukraine launched hundreds of drones, unleashing one of its biggest attacks on Russia since the start of the war, killing at least 7 people. Russia's online retail giant Wildberries was among the targets. A Russian attack then killed at least 5 people in Ukraine.
9: Today's weather, dry and comfortable in the west, mostly sunny in the Midwest, scattered showers in the south, warm and humid in the northeast.
8: And finally, the extreme steps a sister took to one-up her brother.
9: Danny New has the story.
13: As Jim Carrey shows us in Yes Man, arcade games like Dance Dance Revolution can be a great way to get the party going. Or, in the case of the East family, they can provide the ultimate showdown for a sibling rivalry.
14: Why did you want to beat your brother so badly?
15: I can answer this.
13: During his 40th birthday party last week, Adam here was surprised with a declaration of war. After his sister, Sarah, trained for 30 weeks to beat him in his favorite classic arcade game known as DDR.
14: So, Adam, you really had no idea.
15: I had no idea.
13: This may be pretty surprising since over the past 8 months... Millions on social media tuned in to watch Sarah's weekly training sessions to thwart her brother.
25: I'm Adam.
13: Her brother, who in his younger years competed in DDR tournaments around their province in Canada.
28: I remember traveling around to the movie theaters watching him compete, and I thought, like, he was the coolest thing ever.
29: You're gonna get wrecked.
13: But when Sarah stunned Adam with custom sibling DDR showdown t-shirts this month, he may have been surprised. But that doesn't mean he wasn't ready. Adam picked 3 songs, Sarah picked 3 songs, and 3 more songs were voted on by her followers, and Adam still went undefeated. Even when he was wearing 5-pound ankle weights.
28: I was just so mesmerized. I was just watching him.
13: Sarah says this experience was still worth it. And even though some folks online were confused by a present centered on a duel.
14: Did that feel like a gift?
15: Oh, absolutely. It made my day.
13: So, guys, Adam turned 40, but Sarah is 29, meaning there is a good chance they set a rematch for her 30th birthday party next year. Good thing they don't have to face me, though, huh, guys?
9: Yeah, he still needs a little bit of work.
8: Yeah, you said it, Danny. That's your GMA first look.
9: Have a great day.
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8: Right now on Good Morning America First Look, deadly flooding devastates the Midwest. At least 7 people are dead in Indiana as another round of severe weather slams the region. And Tropical Storm Lala batters Hawaii.
9: Breaking overnight, Hayden Panettiere, the Heroes and Nashville star who spoke openly about her struggles, has died. What her family is telling ABC News. The mystery gripping.
28: ABC News, I'm Brian Clark. It runs out today, the 60-day window set up by the Memorandum of Understanding between the U.S. and Iran. But there's still no sign of any sort of peace deal to end the war, and that has oil prices up again. Hurricane Lala dumped rain on Hawaii as it slid past the Big Island. It's now a tropical storm.
29: At one point, nearly 200,000 customers were without power, including small hospitals having to switch to backup generators. The governor crediting first responders for heroic rescue efforts.
30: They saved lives. They were able to pull an elderly woman out of a tree when her house washed away.
29: Officials say more than 200 structures were damaged or destroyed. The White House says it's monitoring conditions and ready to offer assistance.
28: ABC's Lionel Moyes, the father of actress Hayden Panettiere, confirming to ABC News that his daughter, the star of shows like Heroes and Nashville,
0: died Sunday in South Carolina. She was 36. This is ABC.
8: In hard-hit Indiana, at least seven people were killed, including a four-year-old.
1: I've never seen it flood so much as it has here lately.
8: Across the state, raging floodwaters washing out roads, submerging cars, and reaching the roofs of homes. In the city of Carmel, new drone video showing this bridge ripped apart. Dozens of people had to be rescued, including this family in Indianapolis. The powerful storms also brought winds reaching 100 miles per hour, downing trees and power lines. Utility crews lined up in Portage, working to restore power. It comes as another round of severe weather slams the region, stretching from Missouri to Virginia. Lightning striking in eastern Ohio. Heavy rain falling in Pittsburgh. Locals describing it as coming down in buckets. Meanwhile, thousands of miles away, tropical storm Lala battering Hawaii after brushing the Big Island as a hurricane. Lala bringing torrential rain, life-threatening surf, and damaging winds. Some areas have been inundated with nearly 3 feet of rain. Officials say more than 100 structures were destroyed or damaged. Some homes swept off their foundations.
2: We will have long-standing road challenges, bridge challenges, access issues for residents that might be isolated.
8: Two paramedics had to be rescued after their truck became stranded by rapidly rising waters on the Big Island. Members of the Hawaii National Guard rushing in to pull them to safety. Overnight, more than 160,000 customers were without power. Officials say the outages could last weeks or even months in the hardest hit areas. Tropical storm Lala is beginning to move away from the main Hawaiian islands, but flood watches remain in effect. Officials say there are no reports of fatalities.
9: Breaking overnight, Hayden Panettiere, the actress who went from hero's cheerleader to country stardom on Nashville, has died. In recent months, she had spoken openly about her struggles with addiction and depression.
4: Hayden Panettiere began acting when she was a baby, appearing in a commercial at just 11 months old.
7: I'm so happy!
4: As a child, she landed roles in Remember the Titans. And voiced Dot in A Bug's Life.
10: Dot!
16: Yes, Mother.
10: What did I tell you about trying to fly?
16: Not until my wings grow in.
4: At just 17, she became a household name, starring in the hit superhero show Heroes as Claire, the indestructible cheerleader at the center of the show's famous tagline.
17: Save the cheerleader, save the world.
4: On Nashville, she played Juliet Barnes, the ambitious country star with a troubled past, earning 2 Golden Globe nominations. Off-screen, Panettiere fought battles she later made public, including postpartum depression after the birth of her daughter.
18: I came out the other side sober, but still with this horrible anxiety and depression. I started not even being able to leave my house.
4: Amid those struggles, she gave up custody of her daughter, Kaya.
19: I remember every second of that day. Every second. No mother could forget a single thing about the day she signed her child away.
4: Panettiere also battled years of addiction and sought treatment multiple times.
18: When I got to the point of looking in the mirror and seeing my eyes had turned yellow, and that I didn't recognize my body anymore.
4: In 2023, she endured the loss of her younger brother, Jansen, who died at just 28. Her family saying she was an incredible light and a force of nature who brought immeasurable love and joy to all who knew her and to the millions who watched her on screen. Hayden Panettiere was 36.
9: And an investigation into Panettiere's death is ongoing.
8: Iran is putting a bounty on the heads of American troops as a deal to end the war remains elusive. The top Iranian army commander says they're offering a $30,000 reward for anyone who kills or captures a U.S. soldier and delivers them to Iranian authorities. The announcement comes as President Trump is claiming the U.S. owns the Strait of Hormuz. And President Trump has ordered the Pentagon to scale back joint military exercises with South Korea. ABC's Karen Hua has those details. Karen, good morning.
5: Good morning, Sophie. The announcement came just hours before the Allies' biggest annual exercise was set to begin, and days after North Korea test-fired a ballistic missile.
6: This morning, President Trump is scaling back America's joint military exercises with South Korea, citing his, quote, very good relationship with North Korean dictator Kim Jong-un. In a Truth Social post, Trump says the drills are costly and send a signal that is totally inappropriate and hostile to a country he calls unthreatening and respectful. He also noted South Korea declined to join the U.S. war effort against Iran, writing, they said no thanks.
11: And then we fell in love. Okay? No, really. He wrote me beautiful letters.
6: The two leaders held three summits in Trump's first term, but they produced no nuclear deal, and the North has only expanded its arsenal since. But today's North Korea is far more entangled abroad. It has long supplied missile technology to Iran and has sent troops to fight for Russia in Ukraine. Meanwhile, after a narrow confirmation vote earlier this month, Attorney General Todd Blanche, the president's former personal lawyer, is refusing to pledge the Justice Department's independence from the White House.
20: There's a big difference between saying we will always do our job and investigate any case and act independently of the White House. No, I'm not going to pledge that. And no attorney general should ever pledge that.
6: Blanche says he would consider the president's opinions on prosecutions, but insists Trump would never cross a line.
20: The president will never ask me to do something unethical or legal or illegal. He never has. He never will.
6: And Blanche says the controversial $1.8 billion fund to compensate people he says were targeted by the Justice Department is, quote, dead. But he did not rule out payouts another way.
20: Anybody who sues the federal government could get paid. It depends on the facts.
6: Now, Blanche says he and the Department of Justice will act with integrity. The joint exercises with South Korea did begin overnight as expected, and the Pentagon has not yet said what exactly will be cut. Rena?
9: All right, Karen, thanks so much. One person was killed and four others injured when shots rang out at a summer concert in Lexington, Kentucky, sending people running for cover. A four-year-old is among the injured. An 18-year-old suspect is under arrest, and a 19-year-old was arrested after a shooting at Virginia State University on move-in day left five people wounded. The suspect was found hiding in a closet in a dorm.
8: Dangerous figures at the country's second largest reservoir. Federal officials say Lake Powell on the Arizona-Utah border is at a record low. Scientists and water experts say long-term drought and climate change have caused the emergency. The lake provides water and power for more than 40 million people in seven states.
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21: Good Monday morning. We're watching Tropical Storm Lala after causing a lot of problems over Hawaii over the weekend, finally moving off to the west away from the Hawaiian Islands, but still some of the outer bands causing some rainfall. This may re-strengthen into a hurricane over the open waters of the Pacific, but that's the main point. It'll be over the open waters and not causing any issues over Hawaii from here on in. Stateside, contiguous stateside, we're talking about some showers and thunderstorms from the Gulf Coast all the way up to parts of the Northeast, and the heat continues over portions of the South. Meteorologist Jeff Smith, ABC News.
9: Coming up, celebrating the life of the pitcher whose comeback changed baseball forever.
8: Also ahead, the murder mystery that has haunted hip-hop for nearly 30 years finally goes to trial today.
9: And later, the priceless masterpieces that just vanished from an Italian museum.

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0: GMA. 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
3: Good morning, America! 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
4: I met Joel. 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
5: He knew something wasn't right.
4: He had a severe sex addiction.
6: He was clocking in and then going to have sex with people.
5: In his cop car while on duty. And then things got really bad.
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9: Back now with that powerful 7.7 magnitude earthquake that rocked Indonesia Saturday. At least 54 people were killed and hundreds of homes and buildings damaged. More than 5,000 residents are in shelters or camped outside waiting for aid. Nearly 1,000 aftershocks have been recorded.
10: The man whose name is synonymous with a career-saving baseball procedure has died. Tommy John passed away from bladder cancer in Florida, according to his agent. John pitched for 26 seasons, 14 after the landmark operation, now known as Tommy John surgery, that rebuilt his left arm. The four-time All-Star was 83 years old.
9: It's one of music's biggest unsolved mysteries, and nearly 30 years later, the Tupac Shakur murder case is finally going to trial. Here's ABC's Andrea Fujii.
11: This morning, nearly 30 years after Tupac Shakur's murder, the man charged in his death is going to trial. It's Westside, so you know the road will bow down to no man. The mystery surrounding the 25-year-old rapper's death has echoed across popular culture. Come with me. From appearing as a hologram at Coachella in 2012 to being referenced by Dave Chappelle.
12: How come they never found Big and Tupac's murder, but they arrest OJ the next day?
11: The mystery fueling conspiracies on whether he actually died.
13: So you seriously think that he might still be alive?
14: You never know.
11: But now, the man who prosecutors say orchestrated his death will be in court. Dwayne Keith Davis, known as Keefy D, isn't accused of firing the gun that killed Shakur in 1996, but prosecutors allege he planned the drive-by and provided the gun. Prosecutors say Davis's nephew got into a fight with Shakur and his entourage after a Mike Tyson fight in Las Vegas. Hours later, Shakur was in the passenger seat when a car pulled up beside him and opened fire. Davis has pleaded not guilty.
15: They don't have no evidence against me.
11: It wasn't until Davis wrote a tell-all book admitting he was in the shooter's car that the case was revived and he was arrested in 2023. He now says those were all lies to sell books.
15: A guy wrote that book. A lot of this game details of my life.
11: But experts say the prosecution will try to prove otherwise.
16: And when does he decide to say, you know what, it was just to sell books? It's when the cuffs are placed on him. It's not before that. Once he gets arrested is now when he's like, I have nothing to do with this book. So laying that out for the jury, I think, is going to make the huge difference for this prosecution.
10: The trial is expected to last a month. Davis's nephew has long been considered the person who pulled the trigger in Shakur's death, but he died 2 years later in an unrelated shooting and was never charged. Rena, Sophie.
9: Andrea, thanks. Coming up, the biggest announcements from D23, Disney's biggest fan event.
10: Also had construction workers in Belgium dig up a $10 million golden mystery.
17: You've never seen anything like this before.
18: Here it is. I mean, that's incredible.
19: This place is going to astonish you.
20: 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Oh, my gosh.
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21: 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This is breathtaking.
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14: 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In the flood zone, the painstaking search for the missing continues.
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31: You shouldn't be trying to steal my house.
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31: Get out of my house.
34: I realized that we really had a squatter on our hands.
35: I literally lost my
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34: Get the out of our house.
9: Back now with a major art heist in Italy. Officials are searching for a group of Renaissance paintings snatched from a Sicilian museum. One expert says the works could be worth as much as $92 million. It came just days after police in Parma announced the recovery of three stolen works worth more than $10 million.
10: In Belgium, workers drilling beneath an old brewery broke through a brick cellar wall and found 49 gold bars and more than 4,000 coins worth an estimated $10 million. The brewery's founding family left no known heirs, so prosecutors are trying to figure out who owns the fortune. At least three people have already come forward claiming it's theirs.
9: D23, the ultimate fan event for our parent company Disney, took over Anaheim this weekend with big announcements from new movies to new rides. At D23, Disney fans got everything they came for, and then some. Marvel leading off with new footage from Avengers Doomsday.
38: I am Doom.
9: And theaters December 18th. Along with the cast of a new X-Men.
39: Sadie Sink, Kit Connor, Maya Boy.
9: A new Simpsons movie announced by Bart himself.
40: Thanks, Disney nerds. It's great to be here.
9: And third chapters for three animated favorites. Frozen, Incredibles, and Zootopia.
41: The bunny
42: and the snake
41: will be back.
9: The parks making news of their own. A new villain's land headed to Magic Kingdom. And a surprise from Glenn Close, who returns as Cruella de Vil.
43: Let's go and leave these two to work on the opening of my ride.
9: An Indiana Jones ride swings into Animal Kingdom. And at Disney California Adventure, a new Avengers ride called Infinity Defense, set to open in 2028.
44: We built this place to recruit, inspire, and train the next generation.
9: And last night, 11 joining the ranks of Disney legends. Among them, Anne Hathaway, Dwayne Johnson, Lin-Manuel Miranda, and the Jonas Brothers.
45: We're going home as legends.
9: And the man who built much of Disney's empire, Bob Iger, with his 50 years at Disney, 18 of them as CEO, is now a legend himself. Iger receiving one of Disney's rarest honors, his name unveiled on a window overlooking Town Square on Main Street, USA at Disneyland. It reads, looking forward to your tomorrow.
46: So what does a Disney legend do next?
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9: And Disney's next cruise ship, the Disney Believe, is set to sail next year.
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9: Plus, the very good dog that just won a very questionable title.
48: I've fought with many warriors in my time. They were far stronger than all of us put together. And they died. Facing enemies that scared me far less than this one. We're going to need a miracle. It's not possible.
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9: EMA. Time to check the pulse. We begin with faces only a dog lover could love.
10: Yeah, we take you to the crowning of the world's ugliest pooch. Check out Ginny Lou. The pug came out on top in the 50th annual event in Santa Rosa, California. It highlights the benefits of adopting rescue dogs.
9: Hopefuls came from as far away as Poland. Next, thousands of runners are gearing up for a unique marathon that includes a lot of wine.
10: The Wine Marathon takes place in France next month, and all 8,500 slots for this year's run were snapped up in just 9 minutes. There are 20 wine stops along the 26.2-mile route.
9: And costumed runners can also feast on cheese, oysters, ice cream, croissants, and steak.
10: All right, now to the first pitch that didn't want to end.
9: Yeah, rocker Gene Simmons with the three-time encore. The Kiss frontman threw four ceremonial first pitches before Saturday's game in Anaheim. Bandmate Paul Stanley joined him for the first, then Simmons went solo. They were marking 50 years since Kiss played Anaheim Stadium. Next, a major box office milestone for Spider-Man, surpassing $2 billion worldwide.
10: Wow, Spider-Man Brand New Day raked in another $70 million over the weekend domestically. The film remains number one after three weekends in theaters. It's only the eighth movie ever to hit the $2 billion mark.
9: Oh, and it is so good. You got to go see it. Top headlines next.
23: Yep. Fox Hollow is like a killing field.
24: When the documentary came out, we immediately began getting leads. There is another suspect, and it wasn't Mark Goodyear.
25: We're so close to solving this. We just need the one person who connects everything.
26: So when I interview Mark this time, what should I ask him?
24: Ask him if he'll talk to me.
27: I met Joel. He was tall, handsome, magnetic. I knew I met the man I'm gonna marry. My mom said, Jesus Christ, Caroline, it better not be a cop.
28: He was the family man, devoted father.
29: He was super cop.
27: And then one day, I got a text. I had no idea the lie that he was living.
30: He knew something wasn't right.
27: He had a severe sex addiction.
45: He was clocking in and then going to have sex with people.
30: In his cop car while on duty.
49: Have sex with. Why can't you just be honest?
50: I am being honest.
27: I was shocked my dad could do something so stupid.
45: Banging on the door.
51: Man to man, stay away from my wife.
52: You're throwing your family away over this.
27: He looked at me and said, if I were in your shoes, I'd run.
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3: 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Dirty Secrets.
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9: Violent weather across the United States. At least 7 are dead after major flooding in Indiana. And in Hawaii, more than 100 structures are destroyed or damaged by Hurricane Lala. Overnight, 160,000 people in the state were without power.
10: Stunning news from Hollywood. Actress Hayden Panettiere has died. No cause has been released. Panettiere began acting as a child. She started a number of series, including Heroes in Nashville. Panettiere would have turned 37 this coming Friday.
9: Ukraine launched hundreds of drones, unleashing one of its biggest attacks on Russia since the start of the war, killing at least 7 people. Russia's online retail giant Wildberries was among the targets. A Russian attack then killed at least 5 people in Ukraine.
10: Today's weather, dry and comfortable in the west, mostly sunny in the Midwest, scattered showers in the south, warm and humid in the northeast.
9: And finally, the extreme steps a sister took to one-up her brother.
10: Danny New has the story.
14: As Jim Carrey shows us in Yes Man, arcade games like Dance Dance Revolution can be a great way to get the party going. Or, in the case of the East family, they can provide the ultimate showdown for a sibling rivalry.
15: Why did you want to beat your brother so badly?
17: Oh, I can answer this.
14: During his 40th birthday party last week, Adam here was surprised with a declaration of war. After his sister, Sarah, trained for 30 weeks to beat him in his favorite classic arcade game known as DDR.
15: So, Adam, you really had no idea.
17: I had no idea.
14: This may be pretty surprising since over the past 8 months... Millions on social media tuned in to watch Sarah's weekly training sessions to thwart her brother.
19: I'm Adam.
14: Her brother, who, in his younger years, competed in DDR tournaments around their province in Canada.
21: I remember traveling around to the movie theaters watching him compete, and I thought, like, he was the coolest thing ever.
29: You're gonna get wrecked.
14: But when Sarah stunned Adam with custom sibling DDR Showdown t-shirts this month, he may have been surprised. But that doesn't mean he wasn't ready. Adam picked 3 songs, Sarah picked 3 songs, and 3 more songs were voted on by her followers, and Adam still went undefeated. Even when he was wearing 5-pound ankle weights.
21: I was just so mesmerized. I was just watching him.
14: Sarah says this experience was still worth it. And even though some folks online were confused by a present centered on a duel.
15: Did that feel like a gift?
17: Oh, absolutely. It made my day.
14: So, guys, Adam turned 40, but Sarah is 29, meaning there is a good chance they set a rematch for her 30th birthday party next year. Good thing they don't have to face me, though, huh, guys?
10: Yeah, he still needs a little bit of work.
9: Yeah, you said it, Danny. That's your GMA first look.
10: Have a great day.
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31: From ABC News. I'm Brian Clark. President Trump is scaling back U.S. military exercises with South Korea. His reason? His very good relationship, as he put it, with North Korea's Kim Jong-un.
32: In a Truth Social post, Trump says the drills are costly and send a signal that is totally inappropriate and hostile to a country he calls unthreatening and respectful. He also noted South Korea declined to join the U.S. war effort against Iran, writing, "They said no thanks."
31: It's ABC's Karen Hua in Washington. North Korea has shared technology with Iran. Today marks the end of the 60-day window for the U.S. and Iran to reach an agreement to end the war, but there's no sign a deal's in sight. Lala brushed past Hawaii's Big Island as a hurricane, and Governor Josh Green said
33: 100 houses or more are damaged and lost. Thank God it appears that no one died.
31: One person was killed in a car accident. There are over 114,000 power outages in Hawaii, over 112,000 in Indiana, where days of catastrophic flooding had a deadly toll, says ABC's Leslie Lopez.
34: 7 people dead, including a 4-year-old child, after a week of relentless rain and flash flooding in Indiana. Across the state, rising water is washing out roads, cutting off homes. North of Indianapolis in hard-hit Noblesville, cars and buildings submerged by fast-moving floodwaters. In some places, getting almost a foot of rain in 2 days. The White River cresting at nearly 25 feet, a record level surpassing the Great Flood of 1913.
31: Actress Hayden Panettiere has died in South Carolina. She first found stardom as a child in Remember the Titans. She acted in TV shows like Heroes and Nashville, says ABC's Sherry Preston.
0: But when the cameras were off, Panettiere was just as troubled as her character on that show. She said she was introduced to drugs at 16 and had a long, complicated struggle with drug and alcohol addiction. She suffered from severe postpartum depression after the birth of her daughter 12 years ago.
31: She was 36. You're listening to ABC News.
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31: Retirement once represented a gold watch and a going-away party, but for many Americans, it now means that it's just a new line of work, as ABC's Jim Ryan explains.
8: Even those who plan to step away from full-time work at some point in the future do expect to need some type of employment to make ends meet. But finding that part-time job may be difficult. In a new Ipsos poll, 29% of people who've already retired say artificial intelligence is making jobs harder to find.
31: Democrats outlined their plans for the 2028 presidential primary season. They have moved South Carolina to the front of the line, and the new schedule puts Nevada second. It removes Iowa from the early contest, and New Hampshire falls back to third. ABC contributor Donna Brazile is a former DNC chair and says of the new schedule and lineup,
16: it will battle test our potential nominee. We'll give them an opportunity to road test their message with black voters, rural voters, urban voters, working class voters.
31: Police in Cincinnati say a 23-year-old man kidnapped a woman, led police officers on a chase, and was ultimately shot and killed by officers after lunging at them with a Swiss Army knife. Interim Police Chief Adam Henney said Sunday,
18: the victim said that while they were driving around in the car and as he was holding the knife, that he was telling her that he was not going to go to jail.
31: Man identified as 23-year-old Timothy Cromwell. I'm Brian Clark, ABC News.
19: Off-screen, Panettiere fought battles she later made public, including postpartum depression after the birth of her daughter.
20: I came out the other side sober, but still with this horrible anxiety and depression. Yeah. I started, like, not even being able to leave my house.
19: Amid those struggles, she gave up custody of her daughter, Kaya.
22: I remember every second of that day. Every second. No mother could forget a single thing about the day she signed her child away.
19: Panettiere also battled years of addiction and sought treatment multiple times.
20: When I

0: Family saying she was an incredible light and a force of nature who brought immeasurable love and joy to all who knew her and to the millions who watched her on screen. Hayden Panettiere was 36.
1: And an investigation into Panettiere's death is ongoing.
2: Iran is putting a bounty on the heads of American troops as a deal to end the war remains elusive. The top Iranian army commander says they're offering a $30,000 reward for anyone who kills or captures a U.S. soldier and delivers them to Iranian authorities. The announcement comes as President Trump is claiming the U.S. owns the Strait of Hormuz. And President Trump has ordered the Pentagon to scale back joint military exercises with South Korea. ABC's Karen Hua has those details. Karen, good morning.
3: Good morning, Sophie. The announcement came just hours before the Allies' biggest annual exercise was set to begin, and days after North Korea test-fired a ballistic missile.
0: This morning, President Trump is scaling back America's joint military exercises with South Korea, citing his, quote, very good relationship with North Korean dictator Kim Jong-un. In a Truth Social post, Trump says the drills are costly and send a signal that is totally inappropriate and hostile to a country he calls unthreatening and respectful. He also noted South Korea declined to join the U.S. war effort against Iran, writing, they said no thanks.
4: And then we fell in love. Okay? No, really. He wrote me beautiful letters.
0: The two leaders held three summits in Trump's first term, but they produced no nuclear deal, and the North has only expanded its arsenal since. But today's North Korea is far more entangled abroad. It has long supplied missile technology to Iran and has sent troops to fight for Russia in Ukraine. Meanwhile, after a narrow confirmation vote earlier this month, Attorney General Todd Blanche, the president's former personal lawyer, is refusing to pledge the Justice Department's independence from the White House.
5: There's a big difference between saying we will always do our job and investigate any case and act independently of the White House. No, I'm not going to pledge that. And no attorney general should ever pledge that.
0: Blanche says he would consider the president's opinions on prosecutions, but insists Trump would never cross a line.
5: The president will never ask me to do something unethical or legal or illegal. He never has. He never will.
0: And Blanche says the controversial $1.8 billion fund to compensate people he says were targeted by the Justice Department is, quote, dead. But he did not rule out payouts another way.
5: Anybody who sues the federal government could get paid. It depends on the facts.
3: Now, Blanche says he and the Department of Justice will act with integrity. The joint exercises with South Korea did begin overnight as expected. And the Pentagon has not yet said what exactly will be cut. Rena?
1: All right, Karen, thanks so much. One person was killed and four others injured when shots rang out at a summer concert in Lexington, Kentucky, sending people running for cover. A four-year-old is among the injured. An 18-year-old suspect is under arrest, and a 19-year-old was arrested after a shooting at Virginia State University on move-in day left five people wounded. The suspect was found hiding in a closet in a dorm.
2: Dangerous figures at the country's second largest reservoir. Federal officials say Lake Powell on the Arizona-Utah border is at a record low. Scientists and water experts say long-term drought and climate change have caused the emergency. The lake provides water and power for more than 40 million people in seven states.
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6: Good Monday morning. We're watching Tropical Storm Lala, after causing a lot of problems over Hawaii over the weekend, finally moving off to the west away from the Hawaiian Islands, but still some of the outer bands causing some rainfall. This may re-strengthen into a hurricane over the open waters of the Pacific, but that's the main point. It'll be over the open waters and not causing any issues over Hawaii from here on in. Stateside, contiguous stateside, we're talking about some showers and thunderstorms from the Gulf Coast all the way up to parts of the Northeast, and the heat continues over portions of the South. Meteorologist Jeff Smith, ABC News.
1: Coming up, celebrating the life of the pitcher whose comeback changed baseball forever.
2: Also ahead, the murder mystery that has haunted hip-hop for nearly 30 years finally goes to trial today.
1: And later, the priceless masterpieces that just vanished from an Italian museum.

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20: Back now with that powerful 7.7 magnitude earthquake that rocked Indonesia Saturday. At least 54 people were killed and hundreds of homes and buildings damaged. More than 5,000 residents are in shelters or camped outside waiting for aid. Nearly 1,000 aftershocks have been recorded.
21: The man whose name is synonymous with a career-saving baseball procedure has died. Tommy John passed away from bladder cancer in Florida, according to his agent. John pitched for 26 seasons, 14 after the landmark operation, now known as Tommy John surgery, that rebuilt his left arm. The four-time All-Star was 83 years old.
20: It's one of music's biggest unsolved mysteries, and nearly 30 years later, the Tupac Shakur murder case is finally going to trial. Here's ABC's Andrea Fujii.
22: This morning, nearly 30 years after Tupac Shakur's murder, the man charged in his death is going to trial. It's Westside, so you know the road will bow down to no man. The mystery surrounding the 25-year-old rapper's death has echoed across popular culture. Come with me. From appearing as a hologram at Coachella in 2012 to being referenced by Dave Chappelle.
23: How come they never found Big and Tupac's murder, but they arrest OJ the next day?
22: The mystery fueling conspiracies on whether he actually died.
20: So you seriously think that he might still be alive?
24: Coachella and Tupac, you never know.
22: But now, the man who prosecutors say orchestrated his death will be in court. Dwayne Keith Davis, known as Keefy D, isn't accused of firing the gun that killed Shakur in 1996, but prosecutors allege he planned the drive-by and provided the gun. Prosecutors say Davis's nephew got into a fight with Shakur and his entourage after a Mike Tyson fight in Las Vegas. Hours later, Shakur was in the passenger seat when a car pulled up beside him and opened fire. Davis has pleaded not guilty.
25: They don't have no evidence against me.
22: It wasn't until Davis wrote a tell-all book admitting he was in the shooter's car that the case was revived and he was arrested in 2023. He now says those were all lies to sell books.
25: A guy wrote that book, a lot of this game, details of my life.
22: But experts say the prosecution will try to prove otherwise.
26: And when does he decide to say, you know what, it was just to sell books? It's when the cuffs are placed on him. It's not before that. Once he gets arrested, is now when he's like, I have nothing to do with this book. So laying that out for the jury, I think is going to make the huge difference for this prosecution.
20: The trial is expected to last a month. Davis's nephew has long been considered the person who pulled the trigger in Shakur's death, but he died 2 years later in an unrelated shooting and was never charged. Rena, Sophie. Andrea, thanks. Coming up, the biggest announcements from D23, Disney's biggest fan event.
21: Also had construction workers in Belgium dig up a $10 million golden mystery.
0: You've never seen anything like this before.
11: Here it is. I mean, that's incredible.
12: This place is going to astonish you.
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0: America's most beautiful natural wonders.
15: 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This is breathtaking.
18: 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That is pretty amazing.
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50: It all started with this sudden arrival of a baby.
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0: David Muir reporting, Baby Holly, found 2020, Friday night on ABC, and stream on Disney Plus and Hulu.
20: Back now with a major art heist in Italy. Officials are searching for a group of Renaissance paintings snatched from a Sicilian museum. One expert says the works could be worth as much as $92 million. It came just days after police in Parma announced the recovery of 3 stolen works worth more than $10 million.
21: In Belgium, workers drilling beneath an old brewery broke through a brick cellar wall and found 49 gold bars and more than 4,000 coins worth an estimated $10 million. The brewery's founding family left no known heirs, so prosecutors are trying to figure out who owns the fortune. At least 3 people have already come forward claiming it's theirs.
20: D23, the ultimate fan event for our parent company Disney, took over Anaheim this weekend with big announcements from new movies to new rides. At D23, Disney fans got everything they came for, and then some. Marvel leading off with new footage from Avengers Doomsday.
54: I am Doom.
20: And theaters December 18th. Along with the cast of a new X-Men.
55: Sadie Sink, Kate Connor, Maya Boy.
20: A new Simpsons movie announced by Bart himself.
56: Thanks, Disney nerds. It's great to be here.
20: And 3 chapters for 3 animated favorites. Frozen, Incredibles, and Zootopia.
57: The bunny
58: and the snake
57: will be back.
20: The parks making news of their own. A new Villains Land headed to Magic Kingdom. And a surprise from Glenn Close, who returns as Cruella de Vil.
59: Let's go and leave these 2 to work on the opening of my ride.
20: An Indiana Jones ride swings into Animal Kingdom. And at Disney California Adventure, a new Avengers ride called Infinity Defense, set to open in 2028.
60: We built this place to recruit, inspire, and train the next generation.
20: And last night, 11 joining the ranks of Disney legends. Among them, Anne Hathaway, Dwayne Johnson, Lin-Manuel Miranda, and the Jonas Brothers.
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20: And the man who built much of Disney's empire, Bob Iger, with his 50 years at Disney, 18 of them as CEO, is now a legend himself. Iger receiving one of Disney's rarest honors, his name unveiled on a window overlooking Town Square on Main Street, USA at Disneyland. It reads, looking forward to your tomorrow.
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20: EMA. Time to check the pulse. We begin with faces only a dog lover could love.
21: Yeah, we take you to the crowning of the world's ugliest pooch. Check out Ginny Lou. The pug came out on top in the 50th annual event in Santa Rosa, California. It highlights the benefits of adopting rescue dogs.
20: Hopefuls came from as far away as Poland. Next, thousands of runners are gearing up for a unique marathon that includes a lot of wine.
21: The Wine Marathon takes place in France next month, and all 8,500 slots for this year's run were snapped up in just 9 minutes. There are 20 wine stops along the 26.2-mile route.
20: And costumed runners can also feast on cheese, oysters, ice cream, croissants, and steak.
21: All right, now to the first pitch that didn't want to end.
20: Yeah, rocker Gene Simmons with the 3-time encore. The Kiss frontman threw 4 ceremonial first pitches before Saturday's game in Anaheim. Bandmate Paul Stanley joined him for the first, and Simmons went solo. They were marking 50 years since Kiss played Anaheim Stadium. Next, a major box office milestone for Spider-Man, surpassing $2 billion worldwide.
21: Wow, Spider-Man Brand New Day raked in another $70 million over the weekend domestically. The film remains number one after 3 weekends in theaters. It's only the 8th movie ever to hit the $2 billion mark.
20: Oh, and it is so good. You gotta go see it. Top headlines, next.
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20: Top stories. Violent weather across the United States. At least 7 are dead after major flooding in Indiana. And in Hawaii, more than 100 structures are destroyed or damaged by Hurricane Lala. Overnight, 160,000 people in the state were without power.
21: Stunning news from Hollywood. Actress Hayden Panettiere has died. No cause has been released. Panettiere began acting as a child. She started a number of series, including Heroes in Nashville. Panettiere would have turned 37 this coming Friday.
20: Ukraine launched hundreds of drones, unleashing one of its biggest attacks on Russia since the start of the war, killing at least 7 people. Russia's online retail giant Wildberries was among the targets. A Russian attack then killed at least 5 people in Ukraine.
21: Today's weather, dry and comfortable in the west, mostly sunny in the Midwest, scattered showers in the south, warm and humid in the northeast.
20: And finally, the extreme steps a sister took to one-up her brother.
21: Danny New has the story.
22: As Jim Carrey shows us in Yes Man, arcade games like Dance Dance Revolution can be a great way to get the party going. Or, in the case of the East family, they can provide the ultimate showdown for a sibling rivalry.
23: Why did you want to beat your brother so badly?
24: I can answer this.
22: During his 40th birthday party last week, Adam here was surprised with a declaration of war. After his sister, Sarah, trained for 30 weeks to beat him in his favorite classic arcade game known as DDR.
23: So, Adam, you really had no idea.
24: I had no idea.
22: This may be pretty surprising since over the past 8 months... Millions on social media tuned in to watch Sarah's weekly training sessions to thwart her brother.
25: I'm Adam.
22: Her brother, who, in his younger years, competed in DDR tournaments around their province in Canada.
26: I remember traveling around to the movie theaters watching him compete, and I thought, like, he was the coolest thing ever.
27: You're gonna get wrecked.
22: But when Sarah stunned Adam with custom sibling DDR showdown t-shirts this month, he may have been surprised. But that doesn't mean he wasn't ready. Adam picked 3 songs, Sarah picked 3 songs, and 3 more songs were voted on by her followers, and Adam still went undefeated. Even when he was wearing 5-pound ankle weights.
26: I was just so mesmerized. I was just watching him.
22: Sarah says this experience was still worth it. And even though some folks online were confused by a present centered on a duel.
23: Did that feel like a gift?
24: Oh, absolutely. It made my day.
22: So, guys, Adam turned 40, but Sarah is 29, meaning there is a good chance they set a rematch for her 30th birthday party next year. Good thing they don't have to face me, though, huh, guys?
21: Yeah, he still needs a little bit of work.
20: Yeah, you said it, Danny. That's your GMA first look.
21: Have a great day.
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20: Right now on Good Morning America First Look, deadly flooding devastates the Midwest. At least 7 people are dead in Indiana as another round of severe weather slams the region and tropical storm Lala batters Hawaii.
21: Breaking overnight, Hayden Panettiere, the Heroes and Nashville star who spoke openly about her struggles, has died. What her family is telling ABC News. The mystery...
1: ABC News, I'm Brian Clark. The two-month window that was supposed to allow for negotiations to end the war between the U.S. and Iran expires today, and there's no agreement. President Trump now saying he may soon declare the Strait of Hormuz American territory. Ukraine over the weekend launched one of its biggest attacks on Russia, says ABC's Lama Hassan.
2: This was a massive attack, the Russian defense ministry saying it destroyed more than 800 Ukrainian drones overnight. Moscow's mayor adding that some 600 drones were detected heading toward the Russian capital, shooting down a third of them, but still at least seven people across Russia were killed.
1: Actress Hayden Panettiere has died. Her father confirming she passed away Sunday in South Carolina. The star of Heroes in Nashville was 36. No cause has been announced. Now tropical storm Lala brushing past Hawaii. It's blamed for at least one death, while the death toll in record flooding in Indiana is now up to at least seven people. This is ABC News.
3: In hard hit Indiana, at least seven people were killed, including a four-year-old.
7: I've never seen it flood so much as it has here lately.
3: Across the state, raging floodwaters washing out roads, submerging cars, and reaching the roofs of homes. In the city of Carmel, new drone video showing this bridge ripped apart. Dozens of people had to be rescued, including this family in Indianapolis. The powerful storms also brought winds reaching 100 miles per hour, downing trees and power lines. Utility crews lined up in Portage, working to restore power. It comes as another round of severe weather slams the region, stretching from Missouri to Virginia. Lightning striking in eastern Ohio. Heavy rain falling in Pittsburgh. Locals describing it as coming down in buckets. Meanwhile, thousands of miles away, tropical storm Lala battering Hawaii after brushing the Big Island as a hurricane. Lala bringing torrential rain, life-threatening surf, and damaging winds. Some areas have been inundated with nearly 3 feet of rain. Officials say more than 100 structures were destroyed or damaged. Some homes swept off their foundations.
14: We will have long-standing road challenges, bridge challenges, access issues for residents that might be isolated.
3: Two paramedics had to be rescued after their truck became stranded by rapidly rising waters on the Big Island. Members of the Hawaii National Guard rushing in to pull them to safety. Overnight, more than 160,000 customers were without power. Officials say the outages could last weeks or even months in the hardest hit areas.
15: Tropical storm Lala is beginning to move away from the main Hawaiian islands, but flood watches remain in effect. Officials say there are no reports of fatalities.
21: Breaking overnight, Hayden Panettiere, the actress who went from Heroes cheerleader to country stardom on Nashville, has died. In recent months, she had spoken openly about her struggles with addiction and depression.
16: Hayden Panettiere began acting when she was a baby, appearing in a commercial at just 11 months old.
19: I'm so happy!
16: As a child, she landed roles in Remember the Titans. And voice Dot in A Bug's Life.
25: Dot!
28: Yes, Mother?
25: What did I tell you about trying to fly?
28: Not until my wings grow in.
16: At just 17, she became a household name, starring in the hit superhero show Heroes as Claire, the indestructible cheerleader at the center of the show's famous tagline.
29: Save the cheerleader, save the world.
16: On Nashville, she played Juliet Barnes, the ambitious country star with a troubled past, earning 2 Golden Globe nominations. Off-screen, Panettiere fought battles she later made public, including postpartum depression after the birth of her daughter.
30: And came out the other side sober, but still with this horrible anxiety and depression. Yeah. I started not even being able to leave my house.
16: Amid those struggles, she gave up custody of her daughter, Kaya.
31: I remember every second of that day. Every second. No mother could forget a single thing about the day she signed her child away.
16: Panettiere also battled years of addiction and sought treatment multiple times.
30: When I got to the point of looking in the mirror and seeing my eyes had turned yellow, and that I didn't recognize my body anymore.
16: In 2023, she endured the loss of her younger brother, Jansen, who died at just 28. Her family saying she was an incredible light and a force of nature who brought immeasurable love and joy to all who knew her and to the millions who watched her on screen. Hayden Panettiere was 36.
15: And an investigation into Panettiere's death is ongoing. Iran is putting a bounty on the heads of American troops as a deal to end the war remains elusive. The top Iranian army commander says they're offering a $30,000 reward for anyone who kills or captures a U.S. soldier and delivers them to Iranian authorities. The announcement comes as President Trump is claiming the U.S. owns the Strait of Hormuz. And President Trump has ordered the Pentagon to scale back joint military exercises with South Korea. ABC's Karen Hua has those details. Karen, good morning.
0: Good morning, Sophie. The announcement came just hours before the Allies' biggest annual exercise was set to begin, and days after North Korea test-fired a ballistic missile.
16: This morning, President Trump is scaling back America's joint military exercises with South Korea, citing his, quote, very good relationship with North Korean dictator Kim Jong-un. In a Truth Social post, Trump says the drills are costly and send a signal that is totally inappropriate and hostile to a country he calls unthreatening and respectful. He also noted South Korea declined to join the U.S. war effort against Iran, writing, they said no thanks.
5: And then we fell in love. Okay? No, really. He wrote me beautiful letters.
16: The two leaders held three summits in Trump's first term, but they produced no nuclear deal, and the North has only expanded its arsenal since. But today's North Korea is far more entangled abroad. It has long supplied missile technology to Iran and has sent troops to fight for Russia in Ukraine. Meanwhile, after a narrow confirmation vote earlier this month, Attorney General Todd Blanche, the president's former personal lawyer, is refusing to pledge the Justice Department's independence from the White House.
6: There's a big difference between saying we will always do our job and investigate any case and act independently of the White House. No, I'm not going to pledge that. And no attorney general should ever pledge that.
16: Blanche says he would consider the president's opinions on prosecutions, but insists Trump would never cross a line.
6: The president will never ask me to do something unethical or legal or illegal. He never has. He never will.
16: And Blanche says the controversial $1.8 billion fund to compensate people he says were targeted by the Justice Department is, quote, dead. But he did not rule out payouts another way.
6: Anybody who sues the federal government could get paid. It depends on the facts.
0: Now, Blanche says he and the Department of Justice will act with integrity. The joint exercises with South Korea did begin overnight as expected. And the Pentagon has not yet said what exactly will be cut. Rena?
15: All right, Karen, thanks so much. One person was killed and four others injured when shots rang out at a summer concert in Lexington, Kentucky, sending people running for cover. A four-year-old is among the injured. An 18-year-old suspect is under arrest, and a 19-year-old was arrested after a shooting at Virginia State University on move-in day left five people wounded. The suspect was found hiding in a closet in a dorm.
20: Dangerous figures at the country's second largest reservoir. Federal officials say Lake Powell on the Arizona-Utah border is at a record low. Scientists and water experts say long-term drought and climate change have caused the emergency. The lake provides water and power for more than 40 million people in seven states.
15: Time now for your morning weather.
8: Good Monday morning. We're watching Tropical Storm Lala, after causing a lot of problems over Hawaii over the weekend, finally moving off to the west away from the Hawaiian Islands, but still some of the outer bands causing some rainfall. This may re-strengthen into a hurricane over the open waters of the Pacific, but that's the main point. It'll be over the open waters and not causing any issues over Hawaii from here on in. Stateside, a contiguous stateside, we're talking about some showers and thunderstorms from the Gulf Coast all the way up to parts of the Northeast, and the heat continues over portions of the South. Meteorologist Jeff Smith, ABC News.
15: Coming up, celebrating the life of the pitcher whose comeback changed baseball forever.
20: Also ahead, the murder mystery that has haunted hip-hop for nearly 30 years finally goes to trial today.
15: And later, the priceless masterpieces that just vanished from an Italian museum.

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17: 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Wherever the story is, we'll take you there. 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
18: Back now with that powerful 7.7 magnitude earthquake that rocked Indonesia Saturday. At least 54 people were killed and hundreds of homes and buildings damaged. More than 5,000 residents are in shelters or camped outside waiting for aid. Nearly 1,000 aftershocks have been recorded.
19: The man whose name is synonymous with a career-saving baseball procedure has died. Tommy John passed away from bladder cancer in Florida, according to his agent. John pitched for 26 seasons, 14 after the landmark operation, now known as Tommy John surgery, that rebuilt his left arm. The four-time All-Star was 83 years old.
18: It's one of music's biggest unsolved mysteries, and nearly 30 years later, the Tupac Shakur murder case is finally going to trial. Here's ABC's Andrea Fujii.
20: This morning, nearly 30 years after Tupac Shakur's murder, the man charged in his death is going to trial. It's Westside, so you know the road will bow down to no man. The mystery surrounding the 25-year-old rapper's death has echoed across popular culture. Come with me. From appearing as a hologram at Coachella in 2012 to being referenced by Dave Chappelle.
21: How come they never found Big and Tupac's murder, but they arrest OJ the next day?
20: The mystery fueling conspiracies on whether he actually died.
22: So you seriously think that he might still be alive?
23: Coachella and Tupac, you never know.
20: But now, the man who prosecutors say orchestrated his death will be in court. Dwayne Keith Davis, known as Keefy D, isn't accused of firing the gun that killed Shakur in 1996, but prosecutors allege he planned the drive-by and provided the gun. Prosecutors say Davis's nephew got into a fight with Shakur and his entourage after a Mike Tyson fight in Las Vegas. Hours later, Shakur was in the passenger seat when a car pulled up beside him and opened fire. Davis has pleaded not guilty.
24: They don't have no evidence against me.
20: It wasn't until Davis wrote a tell-all book admitting he was in the shooter's car that the case was revived and he was arrested in 2023. He now says those were all lies to sell books.
24: A guy wrote that book, Elijah's Game, Details of My Life.
20: But experts say the prosecution will try to prove otherwise.
25: And when does he decide to say, you know what, it was just to sell books? It's when the cuffs are placed on him. It's not before that. Once he gets arrested is now when he's like, I have nothing to do with this book. So laying that out for the jury, I think, is going to make the huge difference for this prosecution.
17: The trial is expected to last a month. Davis's nephew has long been considered the person who pulled the trigger in Shakur's death,
22: but he died 2 years later in an unrelated shooting and was never charged. Rena, Sophie.
18: Andrea, thanks. Coming up, the biggest announcements from D23, Disney's biggest fan event.
19: Also had construction workers in Belgium dig up a $10 million golden mystery.
0: You've never seen anything like this before.
1: Here it is. I mean, that's incredible.
2: This place is going to astonish you.
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2: Oh, my gosh.
0: America's most beautiful natural wonders.
13: Wow! This is breathtaking.
16: 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That is pretty amazing.
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45: It all started with this sudden arrival of a baby.
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45: The woman behind the headline, Baby Holly. 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
0: David Muir reporting, Baby Holly, found 2020, Friday night on ABC, and stream on Disney Plus and Hulu.
18: Back now with a major art heist in Italy. Officials are searching for a group of Renaissance paintings snatched from a Sicilian museum. One expert says the works could be worth as much as $92 million. It came just days after police in Parma announced the recovery of 3 stolen works worth more than $10 million.
19: In Belgium, workers drilling beneath an old brewery broke through a brick cellar wall and found 49 gold bars and more than 4,000 coins worth an estimated $10 million. The brewery's founding family left no known heirs, so prosecutors are trying to figure out who owns the fortune. At least 3 people have already come forward claiming it's theirs.
18: D23, the ultimate fan event for our parent company Disney, took over Anaheim this weekend with big announcements from new movies to new rides. At D23, Disney fans got everything they came for, and then some. Marvel leading off with new footage from Avengers Doomsday.
49: I am Doom.
18: And theaters December 18th. Along with the cast of a new X-Men.
50: Sadie Sink, Kit Connor, Maya Boy.
18: A new Simpsons movie announced by Bart himself.
51: Thanks, Disney nerds. It's great to be here.
18: And 3 chapters for 3 animated favorites. Frozen, Incredibles, and Zootopia.
52: The bunny
53: and the snake
52: will be back.
18: The parks making news of their own. A new villain's land headed to Magic Kingdom. And a surprise from Glenn Close, who returns as Cruella de Vil.
54: Let's go and leave these 2 to work on the opening of my ride.
18: An Indiana Jones ride swings into Animal Kingdom. And at Disney California Adventure, a new Avengers ride called Infinity Defense, set to open in 2028.
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18: And last night, 11 joining the ranks of Disney legends. Among them, Anne Hathaway, Dwayne Johnson, Lin-Manuel Miranda, and the Jonas Brothers.
1: We're going home as legends.
18: And the man who built much of Disney's empire, Bob Iger, with his 50 years at Disney, 18 of them as CEO, is now a legend himself. Iger receiving one of Disney's rarest honors, his name unveiled on a window overlooking Town Square on Main Street, USA at Disneyland. It reads, looking forward to your tomorrow.
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18: Time to check the pulse. We begin with faces only a dog lover could love.
19: Yeah, we take you to the crowning of the world's ugliest pooch. Check out Ginny Lou. The pug came out on top in the 50th annual event in Santa Rosa, California. It highlights the benefits of adopting rescue dogs.
18: Hopefuls came from as far away as Poland. Next, thousands of runners are gearing up for a unique marathon that includes a lot of wine.
19: The wine marathon takes place in France next month, and all 8,500 slots for this year's run were snapped up in just 9 minutes. There are 20 wine stops along the 26.2-mile route.
18: And costumed runners can also feast on cheese, oysters, ice cream, croissants, and steak.
19: All right, now to the first pitch that didn't want to end.
18: Yeah, rocker Gene Simmons with the three-time encore. The Kiss frontman threw four ceremonial first pitches before Saturday's game in Anaheim. Bandmate Paul Stanley joined him for the first, and Simmons went solo. They were marking 50 years since Kiss played Anaheim Stadium. Next, a major box office milestone for Spider-Man, surpassing $2 billion worldwide.
19: Wow, Spider-Man Brand New Day raked in another $70 million over the weekend domestically. The film remains number one after three weekends in theaters. It's only the eighth movie ever to hit the $2 billion mark.
18: Oh, and it is so good. You gotta go see it. Top headlines next.
12: You've never seen anything like this before.
13: Here it is. 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
17: 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This is breathtaking.
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13: This is extraordinary.
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18: More top stories. Violent weather across the United States. At least 7 are dead after major flooding in Indiana. And in Hawaii, more than 100 structures are destroyed or damaged by Hurricane Lala. Overnight, 160,000 people in the state were without power.
19: Stunning news from Hollywood. Actress Hayden Panettiere has died. No cause has been released. Panettiere began acting as a child. She started a number of series, including Heroes in Nashville. Panettiere would have turned 37 this coming Friday.
18: Ukraine launched hundreds of drones, unleashing one of its biggest attacks on Russia since the start of the war, killing at least seven people. Russia's online retail giant Wildberries was among the targets. A Russian attack then killed at least five people in Ukraine.
19: Today's weather, dry and comfortable in the west, mostly sunny in the Midwest, scattered showers in the south, warm and humid in the northeast.
18: And finally, the extreme steps a sister took to one-up her brother.
19: Danny New has the story.
0: As Jim Carrey shows us in Yes Man, arcade games like Dance Dance Revolution can be a great way to get the party going. Or, in the case of the East family, they can provide the ultimate showdown for a sibling rivalry.
1: Why did you want to beat your brother so badly?
2: I can answer this.
0: During his 40th birthday party last week, Adam here was surprised with a declaration of war. After his sister, Sarah, trained for 30 weeks to beat him in his favorite classic arcade game known as DDR.
1: So Adam, you really had no idea.
2: I had no idea.
0: This may be pretty surprising since over the past 8 months... Millions on social media tuned in to watch Sarah's weekly training sessions to thwart her brother.
3: I'm Adam.
0: Her brother, who, in his younger years, competed in DDR tournaments around their province in Canada.
5: I remember traveling around to the movie theaters watching him compete, and I thought, like, he was the coolest thing ever.
15: You're gonna get wrecked.
0: But when Sarah stunned Adam with custom sibling DDR Showdown t-shirts this month, he may have been surprised. But that doesn't mean he wasn't ready. Adam picked three songs, Sarah picked three songs, and three more songs were voted on by her followers, and Adam still went undefeated. Even when he was wearing 5-pound ankle weights.
5: I was just so mesmerized. I was just watching him.
0: Sarah says this experience was still worth it. And even though some folks online were confused by a present centered on a duel.
1: Did that feel like a gift?
2: Oh, absolutely. It made my day.
16: So, guys, Adam turned 40, but Sarah is 29, meaning there is a good chance they set a rematch for her 30th birthday party next year. Good thing they don't have to face me, though, huh, guys?
19: Yeah, he still needs a little bit of work.
18: Yeah, you said it, Danny. That's your GMA first look.
19: Have a great day.
24: All right, let's go, let's go, let's go, come on.
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12: 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David Muir, the most trusted anchor in America, the most watched anchor in America. 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
22: Hi, I'm Diane Macedo. We are keeping an eye on this breaking news. Hayden Panettiere, dead at just 36 years old. Her father says that she passed away. Now investigators are looking into her cause of death. And this catastrophic flooding in Indiana. Entire towns are underwater. Several people are dead. We are keeping track on that threat, plus the new one on the way. And President Trump says he is scaling back on military exercises with South Korea, what he says South Korea failed to do. But first, we want to start with that breaking news. Hayden Panettiere is dead at just 36 years old. Still a lot of questions here left to be answered. Lara Spencer has the details.
26: This morning, Hollywood.
3: ABC News. I'm Brian Clark. The 60-day window for the U.S. and Iran to reach a permanent agreement on Iran's nuclear program expires today, and there's no end to the war in sight, as ABC's chief Washington correspondent Jonathan Carl explains.
4: The war has already claimed the lives of 18 Americans and wounded hundreds of others. Now Iran's military chief is making a new threat, offering a $30,000 bounty for every U.S. service member killed or captured, according to Iranian state media. Democrats are demanding answers and a way out.
3: President Trump told Fox that he has no time schedule and is not in a hurry to end the war. He also said Sunday that it's too late to pull out of joint military exercises with South Korea, but that he instructed the Pentagon to scale down U.S. cooperation, in part because of his good relationship with North Korea's Kim Jong-un. ABC's Britt Clenett has more from the foreign desk.
6: Trump saying the exercises are expensive and send a hostile message to Pyongyang. The president also mentioned Seoul's refusal to take action against Iran. Now, the drills they did kick off today as planned, they're really aimed at making sure American and South Korean forces are ready if North Korea were to attack.
3: Actress Hayden Panettiere has died 5 days before her 37th birthday. Police in Greenville, South Carolina say there were no signs of foul play. There's no word yet on a cause of death. The star of TV shows like Heroes and Nashville was open about her past struggles with addiction. She told Tamron Hall in May about the time someone she trusted gave her a pill for the first time when she was 16.
7: And it was just like, this is a happy pill. It'll give you energy and it'll make you soup. It will make you feel great.
9: Yeah.
7: And I didn't even think twice.
3: Record flooding in Indiana is now blamed for 7 deaths, over 100,000 power outages. There are also 100,000 outages in Hawaii. The cleanup's underway from Hurricane Lala. You're listening to ABC News.
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3: Opening arguments begin today in the Las Vegas trial of Dwayne Keith Davis, also known as Keefe D, and prosecutors have charged him with planning the drive-by shooting and supplying the gun that killed rapper Tupac Shakur in 1996. Davis made those claims himself in his tell-all book, but he's pleaded not guilty and said that he lied to sell books. But ABC legal contributor Bernarda Villalona says prosecutors will lean heavily on what he said in books.
23: And when does he decide to say, you know what, it was just to sell books? It's when the cuffs are placed on him. It's not before that.
3: New research shows beneficial relationships between young teens who are struggling with anxiety and dog ownership.
25: Walking a dog gets you outside and gives you exercise. Feeding a dog helps you learn responsibility and empathy for another creature. And just being with the dog in a positive environment can help teenagers struggling with social anxiety. Researchers at Tufts University studied more than 500 kids between the ages of 13 and 17 struggling with high levels of stress and anxiety. They found that dog companionship was associated with more adaptive coping skills, problem solving, and positive thinking. Should be noted that relationship quality, i.e. a positive relationship with that dog, not just owning one, is what's beneficial. Sherry Preston, ABC News.
3: Tommy John died this weekend. He won 288 games over 26 major league seasons, but was best known for the revolutionary reconstructive elbow surgery that he underwent and now bears his name. I'm Brian Clark, ABC.
27: Several days of torrential rain and flash flooding inundated the state. Emergency crews conducting dozens of water rescues. At one point, at least 150,000 without power. Streets turned to rivers, roads washed away. This home in the Ravenswood neighborhood of Indianapolis completely flooded. North of Indianapolis in Noblesville, cars and buildings submerged. 170 residents forced to evacuate, many with their pets. Hundreds of homes impacted by the the rising waters. The White River reaching its highest water level ever Saturday, breaking a record set in 1913. In the town of Carmel, at least 215 homes and businesses affected by flooding, 40 residents forced to evacuate. In West Virginia, roads overflowing from the torrential downpour, emergency crews racing to rescue cars stuck in the floods.
0: Here comes the rain sheet.
27: In Kentucky, shoppers pelted with rain and strong wind as they crossed the parking lot of this shopping center. And in Inglewood, Colorado, a snowplow seen moving mounds of hail off the road following a severe thunderstorm.
1: And take a look. You can see it even better.

0: 100,000 customers are without power after Hurricane Lala hit Hawaii. The storm slammed the island with torrential rains, high surf, damaging winds. Officials say more than 100 structures were destroyed or damaged, including 6 bridges. And now some communities are stranded. ABC's Melissa Adan is in Hilo with more. Hi, Melissa. What's it like there right now?
1: Hey, Diane, we have just experienced so much rain throughout this week, and we're talking here on the Big Island, 3 feet of rain. And at one point, this is the Wailuku River. It was raging because of this intense rainfall, and that has now caused some communities here on the Big Island to just be completely stranded and cut off.
2: This morning, Hawaii cleaning up after Hurricane Lala slammed the Hawaiian Islands with torrential rains, life-threatening high surf, and damaging winds. Some areas inundated with more than 30 inches of rain. One person killed in a car accident on hard-hit Big Island. Officials say it happened before Lala's major impacts.
3: They were getting 2 inches of rain per hour. That means all kinds of damage, and frankly, that's going to be major recovery.
2: Officials say more than 100 structures were destroyed or damaged, including 6 bridges on the Big Island.
1: We're near the Big Island southern point where Lala unleashed its fiercest winds and rains. You can see why. This massive destruction here, this roadway buckled just down this road that's now impassable. At least 2 homes reportedly swept away.
2: Some of the islands seeing wind gusts over 70 miles per hour. Power going out for more than 250,000 customers across Hawaii, including on Maui, impacting our anchor Colleen Sullivan from KABC Los Angeles.
4: Everyone is frustrated. A lot of people have families. A lot of people have children. For the last 12 to 18 hours, it has been complete chaos.
1: Now, the good news here is that the airports are reopening. Flights will be taking out, and those people who were stranded, Diane, throughout this weekend can try to make their way home. But still, when it comes to the power restoration, Hawaiian Electric says it'll take days or even up to a week. Diane?
0: Melissa, Don, thank you. And President Trump says he's scaling back joint U.S. military exercises with South Korea. The president says South Korea declined to help denuclearize Iran and that the exercises are costly and send inappropriate and hostile signals to North Korea. Now South Korea tells ABC News it hopes the U.S. and North Korea's friendly relationship will advance peace in the Korean Peninsula, but that South Korea will carry on its exercises as planned. ABC News' Britt Klenet is in Hong Kong with more on that. Hi, Britt, how big of a deal is it for Trump to scale back these exercises?
5: Hey, Dan. Well, it is a striking move from the president, and it is one which will likely unsettle South Korea, a key U.S. ally in this region. Trump says he wants to substantially reduce joint military exercises with South Korea. The president citing his very good relationship with North Korean leader Kim Jong-un. And he said that the exercises are just far too expensive and send a hostile message to Pyongyang. He also noted on Truth Social that South Korea had recently declined to join the U.S. in the denuclearization of Iran, as you mentioned. But the drills, they did go ahead as planned today. They involve thousands of troops, and they're aimed at making sure American and South Korean forces really are ready if North Korea were to attack. But these drills, they have actually been shifting in nature over the years. They are scheduled annually. They run for around 10 days. And really, they've shifted from away from live fire exercises and more about adapting to incorporate things like disruption of GPS and cyber attacks as well. So even though he has had this announcement, these drills have very much shifted in nature, as I mentioned. And so surely it is a big deal for this region, certainly as it looks to pivot away from Asian security. But certainly the drills have been kind of in flux at the same time.
0: Will this compromise U.S. military readiness?
5: Well, look, South Korea hosts the largest U.S. military installation overseas, Camp Humphreys. It's home to tens of thousands of American service members, their families, and Korean nationals. So it's not clear whether that will change. But the idea of the drills was all about deterrence. Trump has always, over the years, noted multiple times in the past that the U.S. is providing security to South Korea without getting much in return. And South Korea says they are in constant contact with the U.S. military. But you can combine this with the fact that the U.S. has pulled out its last aircraft carrier from Asia. And look, it is a war.

0: worrying sign for allies in this region, South Korea, but also Japan, other allies, about, you know, where the priorities are for the U.S. in terms of Asian security. Is there less of a focus, especially with Trump's overtures to Pyongyang and Beijing? North Korea has also long criticized joint U.S. South Korean exercises. So is it playing into his hand a little bit? You know, its foreign ministry last week called the planned drills a rehearsal for an aggressive war and a grave threat to its security.
1: Britt Clinett, thank you. A 60-day ceasefire with Iran is set to expire today. Both sides agreed to that ceasefire to reach a larger peace deal, but after weeks of exchanging strikes, now they're clashing again over the Strait of Hormuz. Chief Washington correspondent John Carl has a look at where things stand now. Hi, John.
2: Under the agreement President Trump signed in June, today was the deadline for the U.S. and Iran to ink a nuclear deal that would permanently end the war. But that deal, that plan, fell apart almost as soon as it was made, leaving no nuclear deal and no end to the war in sight.
3: Over the weekend, President Trump claimed the U.S. is in full control of the Strait of Hormuz and could soon declare the critical waterway American territory.
4: Pretty soon I'll be declaring the Hormuz Strait a territory of the United States.
3: Iran's deputy foreign minister almost immediately pushed back, saying the Strait of Hormuz has been Iranian, is Iranian, and will remain Iranian. The two sides have fought over the strait for months, reducing traffic through the critical waterway to a virtual standstill. Now Iran's military chief is making a new threat, offering a $30,000 bounty for every U.S. service member killed or captured, according to Iranian state media. The war has already claimed the lives of 18 Americans and wounded hundreds of others. Democrats are demanding answers and a way out.
5: How are we going to get out of this quagmire? What is actually the mission? Because so far the mission has changed and the objective has changed so many times.
3: And over the weekend, CENTCOM Commander Admiral Brad Cooper visited the USS Lincoln amid reports of deteriorating conditions and mental health concerns for the 5,000 service members on board amid their nine-month deployment, a deployment extended because of the war. After his visit, Admiral Cooper issued a statement saying, quote, "The Lincoln currently has among the lowest number of cases related to mental health." But he conceded, "This doesn't mean that all is perfect," describing long periods at sea as, quote, "uniquely challenging and tough."
2: And Jared Kushner, the president's son-in-law and unofficial Middle East envoy, is meeting today in Israel with Prime Minister Benjamin Netanyahu. This after Netanyahu rejected the U.S. plan, the president's plan for peace in Gaza. This meeting also comes after Kushner met just yesterday with representatives of Hamas in Egypt. It is now the Israelis, not Hamas, that are blocking or standing in the way of the peace plan that the president has proposed for Gaza.
1: John Carl, thank you. And for more on the Iran war, let's bring in ABC News contributor, former Deputy Assistant Secretary of Defense for the Middle East, Mick Mulroy. Hi, Mick. 60 days since the Memorandum of Understanding. Are we any closer to a peace plan?
6: So, Diana, fortunately not. It doesn't look like we're close at all. In fact, the situation now is almost entirely focused on the Strait of Hormuz, which, of course, wasn't an issue before the war started, but now it has become not only the main focal point, but basically the primary discussion at large. So I think right now we're not going to see a resumption of major combat operations, but it's not in the interest of either country. So we're in somewhat of a stalemate. So this ceasefire, I think, will continue. But ultimately, this Strait of Hormuz has to be resolved for the United States to even get to the point where they can talk about the denuclearization plan, which Iran doesn't seem to be interested in talking about either one with anything anywhere near what the United States could accept.
1: Do you see a path out of this war, at least to another ceasefire?
6: So I do think the ceasefire is going to continue. There might be skirmishes around the Strait of Hormuz. Obviously, we'd like to see it much more open and flowing. Right now, it's only about 4 to 6 ships getting through a day. The average is between 120 to 130. So obviously, this strait is If it's not completely closed, it's pretty much there. But I think we'll continue this ceasefire, hopefully getting to a point where the economic pressures that the United States is trying to impose, hopefully with friends around the world, on the regime can get them to change their perspective on what's in their interest. Because right now, it's clear that nothing that we are proposing, they are interested in agreeing to at the current state of how they're controlling the Strait of Hormuz.
1: We just heard from Britt on the U.S. scaling back joint military exercises with South Korea. They're a longtime ally of the U.S. Do you think this will impact that relationship?
6: Yes, and it's not just because of this 10-day exercise, which is important for not just the defense of South Korea, but our allies in the region and the U.S. homeland. This is all part of the coalition that the United States has spent decades building to fight alongside if that ever should have to become the case. So it will affect, I don't think it will rupture it, of course, but it certainly doesn't help. And I don't think it really will help much at all with North Korea, who has its own allies, Russia and China and Iran. And that is where they spend a majority of their time trying to build when it comes to coalitions. This overture will do nothing to further any kind of significant relationship between the United States and North Korea.
1: Mick Mulroy, thank you. And Trump family's cryptocurrency business has just received approval to operate as a bank. It's the first time in history a company owned by the sitting president's family has been granted bank status. Now, Democratic lawmakers are raising concerns over potential conflicts of interest. Jay O'Brien's in Washington with those details. Hi, Jay.
7: Hi, Diane. This is virtually unparalleled in the history of the American presidency. A company tied to the president, regulated by the president's administration, now getting something from the administration that it wants.
8: This morning, President Trump's family crypto dealings facing a flurry of new questions and ethics concerns. The president's own administration granting World Liberty Financial, a cryptocurrency firm co-owned by Trump and his sons, preliminary approval for a bank charter, allowing the company to issue its own specific kind of cryptocurrency instead of going through a third party. It's a move that could be lucrative, opening the door for potentially higher profits that go directly to the Trump family's expanding cryptocurrency empire. The decision coming from the Treasury's Office of the Comptroller of the Currency, run by a Trump appointee. Democratic Senator Elizabeth Warren calling it the most brazen act of self-dealing our financial system has ever seen, and ethics experts sounding the alarm.
9: He's regulating himself, which means, in effect, there's no regulation. So if he breaks a regulatory requirement, if his business engages in high more risky behavior than what's permitted under the law, there's no way to hold him accountable.
8: The White House denying any conflicts of interest, and a spokesperson for World Liberty Financial saying seeking a bank charter means the company is running towards regulation and continuous oversight, not away from it. Started in the months before Trump returned to the White House, World Liberty used to list the president, his sons, his Middle East envoy Steve Witkoff, and Witkoff's sons on its website. The page appears to have since been removed. The firm's deals, including in the Middle East, have helped Trump's personal gains from crypto balloon, earning upwards of $1.4 billion from his family crypto businesses alone last year, according to his financial disclosures. And some key allies who backed the president in 2024 are taking notice.
10: The crypto stuff's nuts.
11: What?
10: It's like Trump has made billions in crypto.
11: Yeah,
10: like,
11: it's a bad look.
7: Now, again, the White House, Diane, has repeatedly denied any conflicts of interest, saying that the president, quote, only acts in the best interests of the American public. The White House also repeatedly points out that the president's assets are in a trust, but it's not a traditional hands-off blind trust that he has no input or access to. It is one managed by his children, Diane.
1: Jay O'Brien, thank you. Coming up, the deadly mass shooting at a crowded Kentucky park, what we know about the victims and the suspect now in custody. Plus, the latest on a mass shooting at Virginia State University, where police say the suspect was hiding during move-in day.
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1: Welcome back to ABC News Live. First, Italy is investigating a major art heist just after recovering three other stolen masterpieces. 3 days ago, police found three paintings by Cézanne, Renoir, and Matisse stolen from a museum near Parma. Then this weekend, thieves stole four Renaissance works from a Sicilian museum valued at tens of millions. Now investigators are reviewing surveillance video of the new heist to try to figure out how those thieves got past security. And a suspect is in custody after a mass shooting at a Kentucky concert. Police say a gunman opened fire during a concert at Lexington's Charles Young Park Saturday night. Now one teen is dead and four others are injured, including two children. Our chief investigative correspondent, Aaron Katursky, has the latest on the investigations.
16: This is the moment gunshots rang out in a crowded park in Lexington, Kentucky. Here you see two men talking, but look in the background. There's a disturbance and a group seen backing up. Then, shots fired. A woman screams for her baby. People attending a community festival ran for cover. A 16-year-old, DeJean Robertson, was killed. Four others were injured, including a 4-year-old, a 14-year-old, and two adults.
17: We hear shots ring out. You know, we hear the screams, and then as I'm running away and trying to shield some of the young people that were with me, there was a gentleman right beside me that got shot in the leg. And I just remember thinking to myself, man, I'm not going to make it home to my family tonight. Being in close proximity to gunfire, seeing so much trauma happening at once, it was just heartbreaking.
16: Overnight, police announcing the arrest of an 18-year-old, Demetrius Griffin, in connection to the deadly shooting. Until Saturday night, there had not been a homicide in Lexington since February.
18: We're going to do our best to hold those accountable who are involved in this.
16: There was more gunfire in Hartford, Connecticut, where police said one person was killed and four wounded, and in Kansas City, Missouri. Police said four people were shot, including a boy under age five. The Gun Violence Archive says there have been more than 300 mass shootings in the country so far this year.
1: Aaron Katursky, thank you. Coming up, it's less than 80 days until the midterms, the key battleground states to watch, and the high-profile politicians already on the trail.
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24: 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Wherever the story is, we'll take you there. 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
1: Welcome back to ABC News Live. First, tennis legends Venus and Serena Williams are reuniting for a doubles match at the Cincinnati Open. The duo originally planned to play in Wimbledon, but Serena hurt her knee and couldn't play. Now, they've previously won 14 major titles and two Olympic medals in doubles matches. They'll face off tonight at 7 p.m. against duo Marta Kostyuk and Peyton Stearns. And a Canadian woman is taking extreme steps to one-up her brother. Sarah East's brother used to compete in Dance Dance Revolution tournaments, so she trained for months for a showdown at his 40th birthday party. Now her brother's talking about the birthday surprise he never expected. Danny New has that story.
25: As Jim Carrey shows us in Yes Man, arcade games like Dance Dance Revolution can be a great way to get the party going. Or, in the case of the East family, they can provide the ultimate showdown for a sibling rivalry.
26: Why did you want to beat your brother so badly?
27: Oh, I can answer this.
25: During his 40th birthday party last week, Adam here was surprised with a declaration of war. After his sister, Sarah, trained for 30 weeks to beat him in his favorite classic arcade game known as DDR.
26: So, Adam, you really had no idea.
27: I had no idea.
25: This may be pretty surprising since over the past 8 months... Millions on social media tuned in to watch Sarah's weekly training sessions to thwart her brother.
28: I'm Adam.
25: Her brother, who in his younger years competed in DDR tournaments around their province in Canada.
29: I remember traveling around to the movie theaters watching him compete, and I thought, like, he was the coolest thing ever.
30: You're gonna get wrecked.
25: But when Sarah stunned Adam with custom sibling DDR showdown t-shirts this month, he may have been surprised. But that doesn't mean he wasn't ready. Adam picked three songs, Sarah picked three songs, and three more songs were voted on by her followers, and Adam still went undefeated. Even when he was wearing 5-pound ankle weights.
29: I was just so mesmerized. I was just watching him.
25: Sarah says this experience was still worth it. And even though some folks online were confused by a present centered on a duel.
26: Did that feel like a gift?
27: Oh, absolutely. It made my day.
31: So, guys, Adam turned 40, but Sarah is 29, meaning there is a good chance they set a rematch for her 30th birthday party next year. Good thing they don't have to face me, though, huh, guys?
1: Yeah. Maybe keep the day job in the news, Danny New. Thank you, friend. Coming up, opening statements are set to begin in the Tupac Shakur murder trial, with the only person ever charged in the rapper's death told GMA in a jailhouse interview.
32: The worst case I've ever seen. It's the nightmare.
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36: 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The ultimate clue.
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1: Hi, I'm Diane Macedo. Welcome back to ABC News Live. First, President Trump says he's scaling back joint U.S. military exercises with South Korea. We'll tell you what Trump is saying about the exercises and what he says South Korea failed to do. But first, Andrew Dimbert's here with today's other big headlines. Hi, Andrew. What are you watching right now?
42: Hey, good morning, Diane. So Russia and Ukraine are trading new attacks after...
2: ABC News, I'm Brian Clark. No sign at all of a deal to end the war between the U.S. and Iran, but what is ending today? The 60-day window for talks that was set up by the Memorandum of Understanding. President Trump Sunday said he'd ordered the U.S. to cut back on military exercises with South Korea, pointing to his good relationship with North Korea's leader. Opening statements today in the trial of the man charged in the murder 30 years ago of rapper Tupac Shakur. Las Vegas prosecutors say Dwayne Davis ordered the attack. ABC's Alex Stone is in Las Vegas.
3: Davis spoke exclusively to ABC News from inside jail.
4: They don't have no evidence against me.
3: For years, Davis has bragged about his role in the killing, even publishing a book admitting to being in the shooter's Cadillac.
4: A guy wrote that book, Elijah's Game, Details of My Life.
3: But now he says those were all lies to sell books.
2: At least seven people were killed in storms and flooding in Indiana. This is ABC.
5: Already struggling with conflict and poor infrastructure. And unlike previous outbreaks, this strain has no approved vaccine or treatment. And finally, baseball is mourning a legendary pitcher. Tommy John has died at age 83. John won 288 games over a 26-year major league career, including time with the Dodgers and Yankees. But his greatest legacy may be the surgery that bears his name. After tearing the ligament in his pitching elbow in 1974, John became the first pitcher to successfully return after the groundbreaking procedure. And more than 2,600 major leaguers have since undergone Tommy John surgery. Diane, those are your headlines. Back to you.
1: All right, Andrew, thank you. And President Trump says he's scaling back joint U.S. military exercises with South Korea. He made the announcement just hours before the annual exercises were set to start. Now the president says South Korea declined to help denuclearize Iran and that the exercises are costly and send inappropriate and hostile signals to North Korea. ABC News Karen Hua has more.
6: This morning, President Trump is scaling back America's joint military exercises with South Korea, citing his, quote, very good relationship with North Korean dictator Kim Jong-un. In a Truth Social post, Trump says the drills are costly and send a signal that is totally inappropriate and hostile to a country he calls unthreatening and respectful. He also noted South Korea declined to join the U.S. war effort against Iran, writing, they said no thanks.
7: And then we fell in love. Okay? No, really. He wrote me beautiful letters.
6: The two leaders held three summits in Trump's first term, but they produced no nuclear deal, and the North has only expanded its arsenal since. But today's North Korea is far more entangled abroad. It has long supplied missile technology to Iran and has sent troops to fight for Russia in Ukraine. Meanwhile, after a narrow confirmation vote earlier this month, Attorney General Todd Blanche, the president's former personal lawyer, is refusing to pledge the Justice Department's independence from the White House.
8: There's a big difference between saying we will always do our job and investigate any case and act independently of the White House. No, I'm not going to pledge that. And no attorney general should ever pledge that.
6: Blanche says he would consider the president's opinions on prosecutions, but insists Trump would never cross a line.
8: The president will never ask me to do something unethical or legal or illegal. He never has. He never will.
6: And Blanche says the controversial $1.8 billion fund to compensate people he says were targeted by the Justice Department is, quote, dead. But he did not rule out payouts another way.
8: Anybody who sues the federal government could get paid. It depends on the facts.
6: Now, Blanche says he and the Department of Justice will act with integrity. The joint exercises with South Korea did begin overnight as expected, and the Pentagon has not yet said what exactly will be cut.
1: Karen Hua, thank you. President Trump says the Strait of Hormuz could become U.S. territory. The president says Iran's being very badly defeated and that he'll declare the Strait a U.S. territory, quote, pretty soon. But Iranian officials say the strait will be opened and closed under Iran's command. Let's bring in ABC News contributor, former Deputy Assistant Secretary of Defense Mick Mulroy, to break this down for us. Mick, do you think President Trump's serious about claiming the strait for the U.S.?
9: Diane, I don't know, but ultimately that's not going to make it a territory of the United States, nor give us any more control. Right now, it's clear that Iran is keeping the strait essentially closed. About 120 to 130 ships would pass through this channel every day before the war started. Now we're down to the single digits, between 4 to 6, which is nowhere near what's needed to keep the world economy going as it was before the U.S. started the war in Iran. So this strait is essentially closed. It has become a focal point in negotiations. And unfortunately, that was not even the case before the war started. So getting it open will just bring us back to the status quo.
1: Iranian officials are offering a bounty for the capture or killing of U.S. soldiers. What do you make of that?
9: Well, I think it's a lot of bluster, but it's certainly the bluster that could backfire on those individuals. The people that are saying this publicly are probably going to go to the top of the U.S. list for targeting, to be frank. The war is about as they say, politics by other means, but it's not about going after and trying to kill specific soldiers who, of course, have no vote, if you will, on whether to fight the war or not. So it is, I think, obviously you're trying to intimidate the United States military. That won't work at all. But those that are saying this, I think, will essentially just put themselves on top of our list.
1: Do you see a path to reopening the Strait of Hormuz?
9: So I think right now what the United States is looking to do is to continue to build economic pressure against the regime. So that's in part what the naval blockade is meant to do. But we're going to increase secondary sanctions, looking at refineries, ports, shipping companies, insurers, looking for commercial infrastructure, the IRGC around the world. All these things can help build this economic pressure on the regime to a point, I think the U.S. hopes, that they will get to a place where they can essentially open the strait, because it wouldn't be in their financial interest to keep it closed. That's what the regime's primarily concerned about. And then, of course, at the whole time, we're going to be rebuilding our arsenal so that if the president should decide to do this escalation, that we will not only have the offensive weapon systems, which you have right now, but all the defensive weapon systems that we need to be in place. So I think this is going to happen simultaneously. It's going to take longer than I think most people would want. But that is seems to be the path that the United States is taking right now.
1: All right. Mick Mulroy, thank you. And Jared Kushner is meeting with Benjamin Netanyahu in Jerusalem. The Israeli prime minister has rejected the Gaza peace plan. Netanyahu says his forces won't withdraw from Gaza until Hamas no longer poses a threat to his country. Now, Kushner is trying to get him to reconsider. And Senator Mark Kelly's in Georgia campaigning for fellow Democrat Senator John Ossoff. The senator from Arizona has already contributed more than $400,000 to Ossoff's campaign. Now the show of support has some speculating the two could join forces on a presidential ticket in 2028. ABC's Martha Raddatz has more on that and how the party itself is fighting for its future.
0: The fight for the future of the Democratic Party was on overdrive this week, a week that ended with a rather muddled message. Moderates scoring a big win in Wisconsin.
10: Together, we will build the broad coalition that this moment absolutely demands.
0: David Crowley defeating the fiery frontrunner in the polls, Democratic Socialist Francesca Hong, in the gubernatorial primary, a major upset in the high-stakes battleground test for progressives. But in Minnesota,
11: this campaign was about the many versus the money.
0: It was the progressive, Lieutenant Governor Peggy Flanagan, who carried the day, beating moderate Congresswoman Angie Craig in the primary battle to replace retiring Senator Tina Smith. And for the Democrats, it isn't just a battle of progressives versus moderates. It is a call for a new generation.
12: I think these are not meant to be lifetime jobs.
0: Here in New England, the 47-year-old former Hartford mayor, Luke Bronin, crushed the 78-year-old 14-term Congressman John Larson by some 20 points to represent Connecticut's 1st District.
12: We would just be a healthier party if we had more leaders that recognize that part of leadership is knowing when it's time to pass the torch and that you need that renewal.
13: When you say people and leaders should know when to pass this torch, when should they know? What is that point?
12: Look, I think what we showed in this campaign is that if that change doesn't come from the top down, it's going to come from the ground up.
0: Larson is now the seventh House Democrat to be ousted in a primary this year. Bronin's win in Connecticut and his rallying cry is reverberating in neighboring Massachusetts.
16: We need new leaders.
0: While many incumbent Democrats have faced younger challenges from the left, this race is different. Congressman Seth Moulton is trying to beat a progressive movement titan in the Senate.
17: I couldn't help watching you out there and thinking you still have kind of that sparkle in your eye for these things. You love this job.
18: It's an honor. It's a dream come true.
0: 80-year-old Senator Ed Markey has served in public office since 1973 and was first elected to Congress 50 years ago this November.
18: We're going to win the House. We're going to win the Senate.
0: We met up with Markey at a campaign stop with local business leaders in Worcester ahead of the September 1st primary, where he would rather talk policy than age.
17: You came in, hard charging, young guy. They said another Mr. Smith comes to Washington. Is there any part of you that understands kind of that chorus that some people are singing across the country when they're running for office, that it's time for a generational change?
18: I don't think people think generational change is giving Donald Trump a $1 trillion budget to fight a war in Iran. I don't think it's generational change to be opposed to Medicare for all. That's not generational change. It's how you are going to fight for ordinary families and what they're going to need in order to get the protections and the opportunities which our country presents for everyone. And there's a big difference between Seth Moulton and me.
0: Markey successfully fended off a challenge from young Joe Kennedy in 2020. And this time around, a University of New Hampshire poll conducted in June found Markey leading Moulton by 6 points among likely primary voters, although Moulton has seen momentum in the polls.
17: And Senator, your opponent, obviously, you've heard this again and again, is making age a real point in this campaign. Why do you think you could serve till you're 86 years old?
18: Well, this is the most energized that I've ever been. And there's a lot of work to be done. And that is what energizes me every single day. That's what gets me up and fighting.
0: And Markey says he will know if it is time to stop.
18: If someone can't do the job, they should step down. And that's regardless of your age. And that's what I'm going to do. I'm going to continue to fight and fight and fight for the people. If I couldn't do the job, I would step down, but there's no indication that that is the case.
0: Up here on the North Shore, where Seth Moulton's district is in Salem, Massachusetts, he is absolutely convinced that the generational change will resonate with voters. Just outside his campaign headquarters, the congressman rallying staffers and volunteers in his bid to become a senator.
19: There are a lot of eyes on us to make this happen.
0: The congressman and his team working the phones.
20: Hi, Bridget. It's Seth Moulton calling. I'm running for Senate.
21: And if you have any question about Seth's positions on the issues, or you want to give him some feedback, please give me a call.
20: I hope to earn your support on September 1st.
0: The 47-year-old congressman and combat veteran says his call for new leadership is resonating in this political moment.
20: The overriding message is that the Democratic Party needs to change, that the establishment in Washington is not getting it done.
17: I talked to Senator Markey as well. He said generational change is about getting stuff done for Massachusetts voters. It's not age. It's not generational change.
20: One out of three residents of Massachusetts thought about leaving the state last year because costs are too high. Housing costs are skyrocketing. Electricity bills are twice the national average. I mean, if you think that's getting things done, then vote for the status quo. But what I hear from residents across this Commonwealth is that we need to do better. Senator Markey's been elected longer than I've been alive, so he's had a lot of time to shake hands and meet voters. But as they get to know me throughout this campaign, they're ready for change. They're ready for a new generation of leaders. And that's what this election is ultimately all about.
1: Martha Raddatz, thank you. And South Carolina Representative Nancy Mace is revealing a new look on her new YouTube talk show, the 48-year-old Republican, showing off tattoos on both arms. The outgoing congresswoman said in February she was getting new ink, but kept the tattoos under wraps until now. Coming up, Opening statements are set to begin in the Tupac Shakur murder trial, with the only person ever charged in the rapper's death told GMA in a jailhouse interview.
14: I met Joel. He was tall, handsome, magnetic. I knew I met the man I'm going to marry. My mom said, Jesus Christ, Caroline, it better not be a cop.
15: He was the family man, devoted father.
22: He was super cop.
14: And then one day, I got a text. I had no idea the lie that he was living.
23: She knew something wasn't right.
14: He had a severe sex addiction.
24: He was clocking in and then going to have sex with people.
23: In his cop car while on duty.
25: Who did you have sex with? Why can't you just be honest?
26: I am being honest.
23: I was shocked my dad could do something so stupid.
14: Banging on the door.
27: Man to man, stay away from my wife.
28: You're throwing your family away over this.
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23: And then things got really bad.
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29: Betrayal. Dirty Secrets.
30: What is this place?
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1: Welcome back to ABC News Live. First, a jury will hear opening statements in the case against a man accused in Tupac Shakur's murder. Las Vegas prosecutors allege Dwayne Kefidi Davis didn't pull the trigger, but that he orchestrated the hit. But despite publishing a book admitting to his role, Davis is pleading not guilty, now saying he didn't write that book. And now both sides are getting ready to lay out their case. ABC's Alex Stone is outside that courthouse in Las Vegas with more. Hi, Alex.
39: Hey there, Diane. Yeah, Tupac Shakur was one of the biggest music stars back in 1996. And now almost 30 years later today, jurors in this courthouse here, they're going to begin hearing evidence in his murder.
3: This morning, six men and 10 women will come face to face with the man who Las Vegas police and prosecutors say ordered the murder of rap icon Tupac Shakur almost 30 years ago.
40: Cali is with it.
3: Dwayne Davis, street name Kefidi, on trial accused of greenlighting the murder and providing the gun on September 7th, 1996, when shots were fired into a BMW at a Las Vegas intersection. Now, so many decades later, jurors are set to hear evidence against Davis, a one-time South LA gang leader. Prosecutors say he ordered the murder because he was angry about his nephew being roughed up in this fight, seen on surveillance video inside a Las Vegas hotel. Davis telling ABC News in an exclusive jailhouse interview he had nothing to do with the murder.
41: They don't have no evidence against me.
3: But jurors will hear Davis's own words. For years, he's bragged about his involvement in the murder and even published a book believing he had immunity.
42: In effect, the defense's best argument is that their own client is a liar, and we have to see if they're going to call him. If they put him on the stand, it sort of sets up the prosecution for that age-old question of, well, were you lying then or are you lying now?
39: Now, Diane, with opening statements getting underway now, this is not going to be quick. It could go a month or longer, a number of weeks. And if Davis is found guilty, he could spend the rest of his life in prison. Diane.
1: All right. Alex Stone, thank you. And ABC legal contributor Bernardo Villalona is here with more on the case. Hi, Bernardo. What are you listening for in opening statements today?
43: Well, what I'm listening for is definitely the prosecution laying out this roadmap as to how they expect the evidence is going to be entered, but also what evidence they're using. Yes, we do know about his memoir, but aside from the memoir, I want to know what other statements they're seeking to use. Is it the 2008 proffer? Is it the interviews on YouTube? Is it the Vlad interview? Is it any jailhouse calls? Also going to see as to how much evidence they're going to put in terms of his criminal gang activity, because part of this homicide charge charge is that he is the head honcho of the Crips, and he's the one who orchestrated this homicide as a result of retaliation for what happened hours earlier inside of that MGM Grand Studio lobby in terms of the fight. But more importantly, what I'm looking for is the defense. The defense doesn't have to give an opening statement, but if they do, I want to know, are they going alibi? Are they going that it's all lies? Are they going self-defense? Because at one point in the book, Creefy D does say that he believed that Tupac was about to pull something out or something was happening from inside of that vehicle.
1: Given how much of this case centers on things that he has said in his own book, do you think that they'll put him on the stand? Do you think he'll choose to testify in his own defense?
43: I think it's going to be a game time decision. The defense in this case is going to have to wait to see how strong and how credible the evidence that the prosecution puts forth in front of this jury actually comes out. Because also I believe that the defense is going to have secured an expert to testify about false confessions. But I think it's going to be definitely a game time decision as to whether he testifies. Because you have a crucial issue that happens. How much of his priors, because he has been convicted, is the judge going to allow in? So does it do more good or more bad time than testifying?
1: The only known living eyewitness to this shooting is Suge Knight. He's in prison on unrelated charges, but he's told ABC News that both sides should leave him out of it, that it won't be good for anyone who calls him to testify. Do you think either team is considering that?
43: Well, the defense is considering Suge Knight to come in and testify. And the reason why they want Suge Knight to testify is to try to come in and testify and say, look, he wasn't involved. But the thing is that Suge Knight is a wild card. Because he never gave sworn testimony, you don't have anything to discredit him with if he actually goes the other way, depending on which party actually calls him. So I highly doubt that Suge Knight physically will be inside of the courtroom, but you're definitely going to hear about Suge Knight throughout this trial.
1: What are you watching for once they do start calling witnesses?
43: I want to see who's their first witness that they're going to call. I also want to see whether they're going to call retired Detective Brett Kagan, who actually wrote a book about this case and about his theories about actually what happened. Also, he's the one who took this proffer statement and actually recorded it. So that's what we have in terms of the prosecution is going to be using against Keefe D. Davis.
1: All right. Bernarda Villalona, thank you.
43: Thank you.
1: And you can see more on the trial by watching Burden of Proof right here on ABC News Live every weekday, 5:30 p.m. and 8:30 p.m. Eastern. Coming up, a new class of Disney legends. Our Ginger Z is taking us behind the scenes of the high honors at this year's D23.
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12: Answer me, Victor! Did you do this?
1: Welcome back to ABC News Live. First, that's the new trailer for Avengers Doomsday. The latest film in the Avengers franchise is set to be released in December. And that was just one of many reveals at D23 this weekend. Disney also honored its 2026 class of Disney legends, saying each inductee has made a lasting impact on the Walt Disney Company and its legacy. ABC's Ginger Z was in Disneyland for it all.
13: This morning, a new class of Disney legends.
15: He keeps composing songs for Disney. Time to celebrate the guy, so let's begin. We're
4: Disney magic.
13: Ryan Seacrest serving as MC to honor this year's legends. Among them, the Queen of Genovia, Anne Hathaway.
10: I am here today because I am one of the most insanely lucky people in the world.
14: It's been a big year.
10: It's just absolutely wild.
13: Fresh off of Camp Rock 3, the Jonas Brothers reflecting on their Disney journey.
16: When we think about what it means to be Disney legends, we think about hard work, determination, timing, a little bit of luck, of course.
13: And the man behind everyone's favorite demigod, Dwayne Johnson.
14: Number one girl dad. We love that you signed it like that.
17: They were like, Daddy, what does it mean to be a Disney legend? And I said, it means a lot of things. It means we get a chance to make people feel good.
13: One of Disney's trailblazing Imagineers, Kim Irvine, paving the way to the future.
18: The guests own this park. We just take care of it for them. Trying to pass on that tribal knowledge that I was so lucky to get from the Imagineers, the original Imagineers that I worked with. It's so wonderful to think that that will live on.
13: And the man behind the music in many of Disney's hit movies, Lin-Manuel Miranda.
14: What makes a song a great, not just song, but Disney song?
19: The secret sauce in my recipe is if I catch my kids singing it on their own when they don't know I'm listening.
14: Yeah.
19: So if I see my little one, Frankie, going like, I always wanted a brother, I'm like, okay, it's good.
13: And for the grand finale, former CEO of the Walt Disney Company, Bob Iger, getting praise from some of Hollywood and ABC's biggest stars.
20: He lifts you up. He makes you be the best that you possibly can be. And that, to me, is a mark of a true leader.
18: Those of us who work for you think that your real monument is something intangible. And it's a kind of lighthouse of values and excitement, and reminding us to raise our sights.
21: Your belief in empowering people by making them feel seen and heard is unbelievably rare.
22: Seems like he's still just only getting started. That is why, Bob, you truly are a legend in every sense of the word.
23: What I'll remember most is the way you made people believe. That's leadership. That's friendship. And that, sir, is your greatest legacy.
24: There's a speech on the teleprompter here, but I am speechless. Having the privilege of entertaining the world the way Disney does is quite a unique experience in life and a lot of responsibility. To have the ability just to make the world a better place is truly an exceptional life experience. And obviously, I am unbelievably grateful to have had that experience.
14: 50 years of service to the Walt Disney Company, 18 of them about CEO. What does it mean to have this moment cement your legacy at the company?
23: Well, it's all a bit of an out-of-body experience. You know, over the years as CEO, I got to give these awards out to a lot of wonderful people. I must say, getting one is even nicer than giving them.
14: Yes.
23: It's just very special to me. It's not something that I ever expected or that I really worked for. You know, you go to work every day, enjoy what you do. I call it a ride of a lifetime. That's what it's been. I feel incredibly grateful and appreciative of everything.
1: Ginger Z, thank you. And thank you for watching. I'm Diane Macedo. The news never stops, and neither do we. We have a lot more news right after the break. Stay with us.
25: You've never seen anything like this before.
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15: From ABC News, I'm Brian Clark. President Trump said he's in no rush to reach a deal with Iran, even as the 60-day window for the two countries to come to an agreement expires today. He also threatened to use force against Oman, a longtime ally, when asked by Fox News about Oman's role in talks with Iran over the Strait of Hormuz. On Sunday, the president said the U.S. will reduce its role in military exercises with another longtime ally, South Korea. ABC's Karen Hua has more.
28: In a Truth Social post, Trump says the drills are costly and send a signal that is totally inappropriate and hostile to a country he calls unthreatening and respectful. He also noted South Korea declined to join the U.S. war effort against Iran, writing, "They said no thanks."
15: Today in Las Vegas, opening statements in the trial of Dwayne Keith Davis. He's known as Keefe D, and he's charged with planning the 1996 murder of rapper Tupac Shakur in the city.
31: Davis spoke exclusively to ABC News from inside jail.
34: They don't have no evidence against me.
31: For years, Davis has bragged about his role in the killing, even publishing a book admitting to being in the shooter's Cadillac.
34: A guy wrote that book. A lot of this game details of my life.
31: But now he says those were all lies to sell books.
15: That's ABC's Alex Stone. Authorities in Virginia are looking for other people who fired shots at Virginia State University. Five people were hurt, one of them critically in an early Saturday shooting. There is a 19-year-old in custody, but ABC's Aaron Katursky said gun violence over the weekend was pervasive.
35: There was more gunfire in Hartford, Connecticut, where police said one person was killed and four wounded. In Kansas City, Missouri, police said four people were shot, including a boy under five. The Gun Violence Archive says there have been more than 300 mass shootings in the country so far this year.
15: Cleanups underway in Indiana after storms and flooding were blamed for seven deaths. Also in Hawaii after Hurricane Lala. 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
15: Actress Hayden Panettiere died Sunday in South Carolina. The 36-year-old star of shows like Heroes and Nashville had been open about her struggles with postpartum depression and addiction. No cause of death has been announced. A Trump-linked crypto venture, World Liberty Financial, was granted approval to seek a bank charter in what Senator Elizabeth Warren called the most brazen act of self-dealing the financial system's ever seen. ABC's Jay O'Brien has more.
38: Started in the months before Trump returned to the White House, World Liberty used to list the president, his sons, his Middle East envoy Steve Witkoff, and Witkoff's sons on its website. The page appears to have since been removed. The firm's deals, including in the Middle East, have helped Trump's personal gains from crypto balloon, earning upwards of $1.4 billion from his family crypto businesses alone last year, according to his financial disclosures.
15: In a statement, World Liberty Financial said it's embracing regulation, not running from it. A gloomy inflation outlook and the uncertain future of Social Security have about half of all American adults doubting they'll ever be able to retire completely, as ABC's Jim Ryan explains.
39: An Ipsos survey conducted in June for financial services company Thrivent does find that 58% of working adults believe they will be able to step away from their primary careers on schedule. But that doesn't mean they'll stop working. 47% of respondents say they expect to need to earn extra income even after retirement.
2: Brian.
3: It turned yellow and that I didn't recognize my body anymore.
5: Her cause of death has not been released, but Panettiere's family saying she was an incredible light and a force of nature who brought immeasurable love and joy to all who knew her and to the millions who watched her on screen.
1: Lara Spencer, thank you. And Panettiere would have turned 37 on Friday. She leaves behind her 11-year-old daughter, Kaya. At least seven people are dead after historic flooding in the Midwest. In Indiana, floodwater covered entire neighborhoods, leading to dozens of water rescues. Now crews are trying to restore power for more than 100,000 people across the state. Alex Perez is in Carmel, Indiana, with more. Hi, Alex. What's it like there right now?
6: Hey, Diane. Well, I want you to take a look behind me here. You can see some of the impact of all that water. This parking lot here literally collapsing after all that rain. They've gotten more than a foot of rain here in less than a week.
10: This morning, floodwaters receding following a week of catastrophic flooding across Indiana as the long road to recovery begins.
13: The hazards are still there. The challenges are still there.
10: At least seven people have been killed, including a four-year-old boy, after several days of torrential rain and flash flooding inundated the state. Emergency crews conducting dozens of water rescues. At one point, at least 150,000 without power. Streets turned to rivers, roads washed away. This home in the Ravenswood neighborhood of Indianapolis completely flooded. North of Indianapolis in Noblesville, cars and buildings submerged. 170 residents.

0: 115 homes and businesses affected by flooding, 40 residents forced to evacuate. In West Virginia, roads overflowing from the torrential downpour, emergency crews racing to rescue cars stuck in the floods.
1: Here comes the rain sheet.
0: In Kentucky, shoppers pelted with rain and strong wind as they crossed the parking lot of this shopping center. And in Inglewood, Colorado, a snowplow seen moving mounds of hail off the road following a severe thunderstorm.
2: And Diane, I want you to take a look behind me here. You can see even more clearly just how this parking lot is crumbling after all of that rain. And unfortunately, many of the same impacted communities are bracing for even more rain as we head into the week. Diane?
3: Alex Perez, thank you. And at least 100,000 customers are without power after Hurricane Lala hit Hawaii. The storm slammed the islands with torrential rains, high surf, damaging winds. Officials say more than 100 structures were destroyed or damaged, including 6 bridges. Now some communities are stranded. ABC's Melissa Dunn is in Hilo with more. Melissa?
4: Hey, Diane, we have just experienced so much rain throughout this week, and we're talking here on the Big Island, 3 feet of rain. And at one point, this is the Wailuku River. It was raging because of this intense rainfall, and that has now caused some communities here on the Big Island to just be completely stranded and cut off.
5: This morning, Hawaii cleaning up after Hurricane Lala slammed the Hawaiian Islands with torrential rains, life-threatening high surf, and damaging winds. Some areas inundated with more than 30 inches of rain. One person killed in a car accident on hard-hit Big Island. Officials say it happened before Lala's major impacts.
6: They were getting 2 inches of rain per hour. That means all kinds of damage, and frankly, that's going to be major recovery.
5: Officials say more than 100 structures were destroyed or damaged, including 6 bridges on the Big Island.
4: We're near the Big Island southern point where Lala unleashed its fiercest winds and rains. You can see why. This massive destruction here, this roadway buckled just down this road that's now impassable. At least 2 homes reportedly swept away.
5: Some of the islands seeing wind gusts over 70 miles per hour. Power going out for more than 250,000 customers across Hawaii, including on Maui, impacting our anchor Colleen Sullivan from KABC Los Angeles.
7: Everyone is frustrated. A lot of people have families. A lot of people have children. For the last 12 to 18 hours, it has been complete chaos.
4: Now, the good news here is that the airports are reopening. Flights will be taking out, and those people who were stranded, Diane, throughout this weekend can try to make their way home. But still, when it comes to the power restoration, Hawaiian Electric says it'll take days or even up to a week. Diane?
3: All right, Melissa, Don, thank you. And now Lala's outer bands are prompting new flood watches. Chief Meteorologist Ginger Z has more on that and the flooding threat from the Midwest to the Mid-Atlantic. A lot of water.
8: So much water in places that have had a lot this last whole week. Mm-hmm. So let's start by talking about the flood threat in the Appalachia. So the areas that have had 5 to 10 inches in the last week get a couple more today. That's why these flood watches are up for much of West Virginia, parts of eastern Kentucky, and southeastern Ohio. You get another couple inches, those rivers are still running really high. That's a problem. The front, though, is sinking south, and that means new areas getting thunderstorms that could come level 2 out of 5 with damaging wind. So Greenville, Charlotte, Winston-Salem, and Raleigh all find themselves with Knoxville in the damaging wind threat today. It's scattered, so not everybody in there gets that thunderstorm that takes out a tree or power line, but you most certainly should be ready and have 2 ways of getting warnings. Melissa mentioned there are a lot of folks that had canceled flights. My dad's one of them. He was visiting my sister over on Kauai. But you can see the storm is well west of them now on the satellite and radar. So it's going to continue in that trajectory away from the islands, let them recover a bit. But there are still flood watches up until later today because, same thing, it takes time for that water to go down, even though the rain is no longer falling. You do see Lala become a hurricane again, but it's out in the open ocean. So that's just a fish storm by that point. So we're not going to be as concerned with it going forward. One other thing, trapped below that front that's doing the severe storm possibilities in North Carolina, we have extreme heat warnings. Places like Charleston or Wilmington could feel as hot as 115. Go back to Little Rock or Jonesboro, Arkansas. They had their hottest temperature in 14 years yesterday. The actual air temp was 104, and the feels likes have been 110 plus. You will see a little variation, but really overall, Baton Rouge staying in that 107 feels like toward the end of the week. We're still hot and sticky. Dallas, Charleston, Orlando, that high has been in place.

0: And unfortunately, the trend next week, Diane, much of the same.
1: Oh, all right. Ginger Z, thank you.
2: And President Trump says he's scaling back joint U.S. military exercises with South Korea. The president says South Korea declined to help denuclearize Iran and that the exercises are costly and send inappropriate and hostile signals to North Korea. Now, South Korea tells ABC News it hopes the U.S. and North Korea's friendly relationship will advance peace in the Korean Peninsula, but that South Korea will carry on its exercises as planned. ABC News' Britt Clennett is in Hong Kong with more.
3: Well, this is a striking move from President Trump and one that is likely to unsettle South Korea, a key U.S. ally here in Asia. Trump says he wants to substantially reduce joint military exercises with South Korea, the president citing his very good relationship with North Korean leader Kim Jong-un. Trump saying the exercises are expensive and send a hostile message to Pyongyang. And he also noted on Truth Social that South Korea had recently declined to join the U.S. in the denuclearization of Iran. But these drills, they did kick off today as planned. They're aimed at making sure American and South Korean forces are ready if North Korea were to attack. But the drills, they have been shifting in nature. They've shifted away from live fire exercises, or less so, with adapting to kind of incorporate things like GPS disruption and cyber attacks. We know that South Korea hosts the largest U.S. military installation overseas, and Trump has criticized South Korea multiple times in the past that the U.S. is providing security to South Korea without getting much in return. South Korea has come out and said they've taken note of Trump's message, but that they are in constant communication with the U.S. military. Back to you.
1: Britt Clennett, thank you.
2: A 60-day ceasefire with Iran is set to expire today. Both sides agreed to that ceasefire to reach a larger peace deal, but after weeks of exchanging strikes, now they're clashing again over the Strait of Hormuz. Chief Washington correspondent John Carl has a look at where things stand now. Hi, John.
4: Under the agreement President Trump signed in June, today was the deadline for the U.S. and Iran to ink a nuclear deal that would permanently end the war. But that deal, that plan, fell apart almost as soon as it was made, leaving no nuclear deal and no end to the war in sight.
5: Over the weekend, President Trump claimed the U.S. is in full control of the Strait of Hormuz and could soon declare the critical waterway American territory.
6: Pretty soon I'll be declaring the Hormuz Strait a territory of the United States.
5: Iran's deputy foreign minister almost immediately pushed back, saying the Strait of Hormuz has been Iranian, is Iranian, and will remain Iranian. The two sides have fought over the strait for months, reducing traffic through the critical waterway to a virtual standstill. Now Iran's military chief is making a new threat, offering a $30,000 bounty for every U.S. service member killed or captured, according to Iranian state media. The war has already claimed the lives of 18 Americans and wounded hundreds of others. Democrats are demanding answers and a way out.
7: How are we going to get out of this quagmire? What is actually the mission? Because so far the mission has changed and the objective has changed so many times.
5: And over the weekend, CENTCOM Commander Admiral Brad Cooper visited the USS Lincoln amid reports of deteriorating conditions and mental health concerns for the 5,000 service members on board amid their 9-month deployment, a deployment extended because of the war. After his visit, Admiral Cooper issued a statement saying, quote, "The Lincoln currently has among the lowest number of cases related to mental health," but he conceded, "This doesn't mean that all is perfect," describing long periods at sea as, quote, "uniquely challenging and tough."
4: And Jared Kushner, the president's son-in-law and unofficial Middle East envoy, is meeting today in Israel with Prime Minister Benjamin Netanyahu. This after Netanyahu rejected the U.S. plan, the president's plan for peace in Gaza. This meeting also comes after Kushner met just yesterday with representatives of Hamas in Egypt. It is now the Israelis, not Hamas, that are blocking or standing in the way of the peace plan that the president has proposed for Gaza.
1: All right, John Carl, thank you.
2: And the Trump family's cryptocurrency business has just received approval to operate as a bank. It's the first time in history a company owned by the sitting president's family has been granted bank status. Now Democratic lawmakers are raising concerns over potential conflicts of interest. Jay O'Brien's in Washington with those details. Hi, Jay.
8: Hi, Diane. This is virtually unparalleled in the history of the American presidency. A company tied to the president, regulated by the president's administration, now getting something from the administration that it wants.
9: This morning, President Trump's family crypto dealings facing a flurry of new questions and ethics concerns. The president's own administration granting World Liberty Financial, a cryptocurrency firm co-owned by Trump and his sons, preliminary approval for a bank charter, allowing the company to issue its own specific kind of cryptocurrency instead of going through a third party. It's a move that could be lucrative, opening the door for potentially higher profits that go directly to the Trump family's expanding cryptocurrency empire. The decision coming from the Treasury's Office of the Comptroller of the Currency, run by a Trump appointee. Democratic Senator Elizabeth Warren calling it the most brazen act of self-dealing our financial system has ever seen, and ethics experts sounding the alarm.
10: He's regulating himself, which means, in effect, there's no regulation. So if he breaks a regulatory requirement, if his business engages in more risky behavior than what's permitted under the law, there's no way to hold him accountable.
9: The White House denying any conflicts of interest, and a spokesperson for World Liberty Financial saying seeking a bank charter means the company is running towards regulation and continuous oversight, not away from it. Started in the months before Trump returned to the White House, World Liberty used to list the president, his sons, his Middle East envoy Steve Witkoff, and Witkoff's sons on its website. The page appears to have since been removed. The firm's deals, including in the Middle East, have helped Trump's personal gains from crypto balloon, earning upwards of $1.4 billion from his family crypto businesses alone last year, according to his financial disclosures. And some key allies who backed the president in 2024 are taking notice.
11: The crypto stuff's nuts.
12: What?
11: Like, Trump has made billions in crypto.
12: Yeah,
11: like,
12: it's a bad look.
8: Now, again, the White House, Diane, has repeatedly denied any conflicts of interest, saying that the president, quote, only acts in the best interests of the American public. The White House also repeatedly points out that the president's assets are in a trust, but it's not a traditional hands-off blind trust that he has no input or access to. It is one managed by his children, Diane.
2: Jay O'Brien, thank you. Coming up, Nick Reiner's legal battle over his trust fund, the latest in his fight to access $1.6 million after being indicted for his parents' murders.
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2: Welcome back to ABC News Live. First, Belgian police are investigating after construction workers found $10 million worth of gold. The workers found the 49 gold bars while renovating a former brewery. Now the gold is secured in a government vault while authorities try to figure out where it came from. And Nick Reiner is returning to court today to fight for access to his trust fund ahead of his parents' murder trial. Reiner was indicted last week in the murders of his parents, Rob and Michelle. Now his court filing says he's entitled to the money in his trust fund and needs it to cover his legal bills. ABC's Trevor Ault has those details. Hi, Trevor.
4: Today we're expecting to watch the fight over Nick Reiner's trust fund play out in a Los Angeles probate court. Nick Reiner is, of course, accused of brutally stabbing his parents, Rob and Michelle Reiner, to death inside their home in December, hours after they had attended a holiday party together. He has pleaded not guilty. He's been appointed a public defender, and he wants access to more than $500,000 of that trust fund that he says he's owed to fund his legal defense. But a financial steward for the trust fund argues there's a piece of California law known as the Slayer Statute that prevents a person from receiving trust fund money from a person they intentionally and feloniously killed. That steward says Nick Reiner is innocent until proven guilty, and if he were to be acquitted of his parents' murders, he would then get the money. But they say if they gave him the money now and he were later found guilty, there'd be no way of getting that money back. No date has been set yet for Nick Reiner's murder trial. He is expected in court for preliminary hearings next month.
2: All right, Trevor Ault, thank you. Coming up, opening statements are set to begin in the Tupac Shakur murder trial. What the only person ever charged in the rapper's death told GMA in a jailhouse interview.
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2: Welcome back to ABC News Live. First, the defending Dancing with the Stars champ is revealing her new celebrity partner. Whitney Carson has won the iconic Mirror Ball Trophy twice, once with Alfonso Ribeiro and then last season with Robert Irwin. And now she's getting ready to head back to the ballroom, and Carson is here with two big pieces of news on that. Hi, Whitney. So nice to see you again.
41: Thank you for having me.
2: Everyone's dying to know who you're going to be dancing with this season.
41: I know.
2: Drum roll.
41: I'm so excited. Drum roll, please. I'm going to be dancing with Guillermo.
1: And I am thrilled because he just seems like the sweetest, kindest person ever. I haven't met him yet. But from what I've seen, I'm just really excited. He seems really fun. And like in this season of my life, that's just perfect. So I couldn't ask for a better partner this season.
2: Everyone knows him from Jimmy Kimmel Live. Yeah. How much have you guys gotten to interact in the lead up to this? Have you met? I know you haven't met, but
1: no.
2: Have you spoken at all?
1: No,
2: Do you have any idea what kind of a partner he's going to be?
1: We have not spoken at all. I have no idea. I'm anxious to get in the studio with him just to see what he can do, what he's like, if we connect. I just was telling Michael earlier this morning, I'm like, I hope that we can connect still, even though I don't drink. We don't, you know, we're not going to do tequila shots.
2: Right, he will,
1: obviously. But I think the way that he connects with people is just so beautiful. So I think it's going to be very memorable.
2: How hard is that part of it when you have no idea what your partner's like and yet you're trying to prepare?
1: It's very nerve-wracking. And like, there are no secrets on Dancing with the Stars when it comes to the pros. We're always trying to find out, you know, who's on. And, you know, we're taking all these little rumors just to find out something to prepare us a little bit. But we usually have no idea. So it's very nerve-wracking this time of the year, for sure.
2: And you have another big piece of news. You're going to have another person you're dancing with as well.
1: Yes, I am expecting my third child. I am so incredibly excited. I would be lying if I said I wasn't a little bit nervous because competing on Dancing with the Stars and being 4 months pregnant was not exactly on my bingo card this year. But we are doing it, and we are very, very excited to be doing that. I mean, the fact that I can be healthy enough and the baby can be healthy enough and I can be competing at the same time is just a huge blessing. I love to do both. I love being a mom, and it was just the right time to grow our family. So the fact that I can still work is a true blessing. So
2: it's a first for Dancing with the Stars. What made you decide to go forward with the season anyway?
1: I think a lot of factors played into it. I really juggled with if I could do it or not. You know, I've been very, very sick this first trimester. I had to say no and drop out of a lot of things because I was literally in bed.
2: And you've been pregnant before. I know you have two boys at home, but you're saying this one's been a little harder.
1: This one's been a lot harder. So we'll see what the gender is, but you know, an old wives' tale, that one. But I honestly just, I couldn't say no to Dancing with the Stars. I mean, how can you say no? It's such an incredible show, and it's really having a moment right now, and it just spreads so much positivity and joy, and I love it. You know, it's my passion. It's not only my passion, but it's the way that I provide for my family, provide for my children. So, and it's my career. It's like my whole life. So, it was an easy decision at the end of the day to do it.
2: And I know tonight you're going to be on an episode of Dancing with the Stars, the next pro.
1: Yeah.
2: What's your advice for the next generation of pro dancers?
1: Oh my goodness. They are all so incredible. Honestly, the episode that I judged and mentored was really impressive. They had to, you know, teach a novice performer, a novice dancer, a ballroom routine in 4 days, which is really insane. It's actually incredible that they had something for us to judge. So I'm really impressed by them. I think each season you learn something new. So I would say just keep being adaptable, keep learning, don't let your ego get in the way, and just, you know, keep progressing season by season.
2: So. Well, Whitney, we are so impressed by you. Thank you so much for coming by. Huge congrats again
1: on the
2: baby. We have a little gift for you from our friends at Janie and Jack.
1: Oh, you guys are so
2: sweet. We're so pumped for you.
1: Oh my gosh. Stop. I'm obsessed.
2: Whitney, thank you again, and congrats again.
1: Oh, thank you. I appreciate it.
2: And thank you for watching. The news never stops, and neither do we. We have a lot more news right now. Stay with us.

0: Hi, I'm Diane Macedo. Welcome back to ABC News Live First. President Trump says he's scaling back joint U.S. military exercises with South Korea. We'll tell you what Trump is saying about the exercises and what he says South Korea failed to do. But first, Andrew Dimbert's here with today's other big headlines. Hi, Andrew. What are you watching right now?
1: Hey, good morning, Diane. So Russia and Ukraine are trading new...
2: ABC News, I'm Brian Clark. The 60-day window expires today for the U.S. and Iran to reach a peace deal, but President Trump said he's in no rush. He has also talked about the U.S. taking over the Strait of Hormuz. The father of actress Hayden Panettiere tells ABC News his daughter was found dead yesterday in South Carolina. She was best known for her roles on TV in the shows Heroes and Nashville, but she said her favorite movie role was when she was 10 in Remember the Titans alongside Denzel Washington.
3: What do you want?
4: Is Coach Yost here?
3: We're busy. Interviewing for head coaching jobs. Got 11 offers and certainly no time for you.
2: Panettiere was open about her battles with addiction and postpartum depression. She was 36 years old. Opening statements are set for today in the trial of the man accused of ordering the attack that killed rapper Tupac Shakur 30 years ago. And storms and flooding in Indiana are now blamed for at least 7 deaths in the state. This is ABC News.
5: Remote region already struggling with conflict and poor infrastructure. And unlike previous outbreaks, this strain has no approved vaccine or treatment. And finally, baseball is mourning a legendary pitcher. Tommy John has died at age 83. John won 288 games over a 26-year major league career, including time with the Dodgers and Yankees. But his greatest legacy may be the surgery that bears his name. After tearing the ligament in his pitching elbow in 1974, John became the first pitcher to successfully return after the groundbreaking procedure. And more than 2,600 major leaguers have since undergone Tommy John surgery. Diane, those are your headlines. Back to you.
0: All right, Andrew, thank you. And President Trump says he's scaling back joint U.S. military exercises with South Korea. He made the announcement just hours before the annual exercises were set to start. Now the president says South Korea declined to help denuclearize Iran and that the exercises are costly and send inappropriate and hostile signals to North Korea. ABC News' Karen Hua has more.
6: This morning, President Trump is scaling back America's joint military exercises with South Korea, citing his, quote, very good relationship with North Korean dictator Kim Jong-un. In a Truth Social post, Trump says the drills are costly and send a signal that is totally inappropriate and hostile to a country he calls unthreatening and respectful. He also noted South Korea declined to join the U.S. war effort against Iran, writing, they said no thanks.
7: And then we fell in love. Okay? No, really. He wrote me beautiful letters.
6: The two leaders held 3 summits in Trump's first term, but they produced no nuclear deal, and the North has only expanded its arsenal since. But today's North Korea is far more entangled abroad. It has long supplied missile technology to Iran and has sent troops to fight for Russia in Ukraine. Meanwhile, after a narrow confirmation vote earlier this month, Attorney General Todd Blanch, the president's former personal lawyer, is refusing to pledge the Justice Department's independence from the White House.
8: There's a big difference between saying we will always do our job and investigate any case and act independently of the White House. No, I'm not going to pledge that. And no attorney general should ever pledge that.
6: Blanch says he would consider the president's opinions on prosecutions, but insists Trump would never cross a line.
8: The president will never ask me to do something unethical or legal or illegal. He never has. He never will.
6: And Blanch says the controversial $1.8 billion fund to compensate people he says were targeted by the Justice Department is, quote, dead. But he did not rule out payouts another way.
8: Anybody who sues the federal government could get paid. It depends on the facts.
6: Now, Blanch says he and the Department of Justice will act with integrity. The joint exercises with South Korea did begin overnight as expected, and the Pentagon has not yet said what exactly will be cut.
0: Karen Hua, thank you. President Trump says the Strait of Hormuz could become U.S. territory. The president says Iran's being very badly defeated and that he'll declare the Strait a U.S. territory, quote, pretty soon. But Iranian officials say the Strait will be opened and closed under Iran's command. Let's bring in ABC News contributor, former Deputy Assistant Secretary of Defense Mick Mulroy to break this down for us. Mick, do you think President Trump's serious about claiming the Strait for the U.S.?
9: Well, Diane, I don't know, but ultimately that's not going to make it a territory of the United States, nor give us any more control. Right now, It's clear that Iran is keeping the strait essentially closed. About 120 to 130 ships would pass through this channel every day before the war started. Now we're down to the single digits, between 4 to 6, which is nowhere near what's needed to keep the world economy going as it was before the U.S. started the war in Iran. So this strait is essentially closed. It has become a focal point in negotiations. And unfortunately, that was not even the case before the war started. So getting it open will just bring us back to the status quo.
0: Iranian officials are offering a bounty for the capture or killing of U.S. soldiers. What do you make of that?
9: So I think it's a lot of bluster, but it's certainly the bluster that could backfire on those individuals. The people that are saying this publicly are probably going to go to the top of the U.S. list for targeting, to be frank. The war is about as they say, politics by other means, but it's not about going after and trying to kill specific soldiers who, of course, have no vote, if you will, on whether to fight the war or not. So it is, I think, obviously, you're trying to intimidate the United States military. That won't work at all. But those that are saying this, I think, will essentially just put themselves on top of our list.
0: Do you see a path to reopening the Strait of Hormuz?
9: So I think right now what the United States is looking to do is to continue to build economic pressure against the regime. So that's in part what the naval blockade is meant to do. But we're going to increase secondary sanctions, looking at refineries, ports, shipping companies, insurers, looking for commercial infrastructure, the IRGC around the world. All these things can help build this economic pressure on the regime to a point, I think the U.S. hopes, that they will get to a place where they can essentially open the strait, because it wouldn't be in their financial interest to keep it closed. That's what the regime's primarily concerned about. And then, of course, at the whole time, we're going to be rebuilding our arsenal so that if the president should decide to do this escalation, that we will not only have the offensive weapon systems, which you have right now, but all the defensive weapon systems that we need to be in place. So I think this is going to happen simultaneously. It's going to take longer than I think most people would want. But that is seems to be the path that the United States is taking right now.
0: All right, Mick Mulroy, thank you. And Jared Kushner is meeting with Benjamin Netanyahu in Jerusalem. The Israeli prime minister has rejected the Gaza peace plan. Netanyahu says his forces won't withdraw from Gaza until Hamas no longer poses a threat to his country. Now Kushner is trying to get him to reconsider. Senator Mark Kelly's in Georgia campaigning for fellow Democrat Senator John Ossoff. The senator from Arizona has already contributed more than $400,000 to Ossoff's campaign. Now the show of support has some speculating the two could join forces on a presidential ticket in 2028. ABC's Martha Raddatz has more on that and how the party itself is fighting for its future.
10: The fight for the future of the Democratic Party was on overdrive this week, a week that ended with a rather muddled message. Moderates scoring a big win in Wisconsin.
11: Together, we will build the broad coalition that this moment absolutely demands.
10: David Crowley defeating the fiery frontrunner in the polls, Democratic Socialist Francesca Hong, in the gubernatorial primary. A major upset in the high-stakes battleground test for progressives. But in Minnesota,
12: this campaign was about the many versus the money.
10: It was the progressive, Lieutenant Governor Peggy Flanagan, who carried the day, beating moderate Congresswoman Angie Craig in the primary battle to replace retiring Senator Tina Smith. And for the Democrats, it isn't just a battle of progressives versus moderates. It is a call for a new generation.
13: I think these are not meant to be lifetime jobs.
10: Here in New England, the 47-year-old former Hartford mayor, Luke Bronin, crushed the 78-year-old 14-term Congressman John Larson by some 20 points to represent Connecticut's 1st District.
13: We would just be a healthier party if we had more leaders that recognize that part of leadership is knowing when it's time to pass the torch and that you need that renewal.
14: When you say people and leaders should know when to pass this torch, when should they know? What is that point?
13: look, I think what we showed in this campaign is that if that change doesn't come from the top down, it's going to come from the ground up.
10: Larson is now the seventh House Democrat to be ousted in a primary this year. Bronin's win in Connecticut and his rallying cry is reverberating in neighboring Massachusetts.
15: We need new leaders.
10: While many incumbent Democrats have faced younger challenges from the left, this race is different. Congressman Seth Moulton is trying to beat a progressive movement titan in the Senate.
16: I couldn't help watching you out there and thinking you still have kind of that sparkle in your eye for these things. You love this job.
17: It's an honor. It's a dream come true.
10: 80-year-old Senator Ed Markey has served in public office since 1973 and was first elected to Congress 50 years ago this November.
17: We're going to win the House. We're going to win the Senate.
10: We met up with Markey at a campaign stop with local business leaders in Worcester ahead of the September 1st primary, where he would rather talk policy than age.
16: You came in, hard charging, young guy. They said another Mr. Smith comes to Washington. Is there any part of you that understands kind of that chorus that some people are singing across the country when they're running for office, that it's time for a generational change?
17: I don't think people think generational change is giving Donald Trump a $1 trillion budget to fight a war in Iran. I don't think it's generational change to be opposed to Medicare for all. That's not generational change. It's how you are going to fight for ordinary families and what they're going to need in order to get the protections and the opportunities which our country presents for everyone. And there's a big difference between Seth Moulton and me.
10: Markey successfully fended off a challenge from young Joe Kennedy in 2020. And this time around, a University of New Hampshire poll conducted in June found Markey leading Moulton by 6 points among likely primary voters, although Moulton has seen momentum in the polls.
16: And Senator, your opponent, obviously, you've heard this again and again, is making age a real point in this campaign. Why do you think you could serve till you're 86 years old?
17: Well, this is the most energized that I have ever been. And there's a lot of work to be done. And that is what energizes me every single day. That's what gets me up and fighting.
10: And Markey says he will know if it is time to stop.
17: If someone can't do the job, they should step down. And that's regardless of your age. And that's what I'm going to do. I'm going to continue to fight and fight and fight for the people. If I couldn't do the job, I would step down, but there's no indication that that is the case.
16: Up here on the North Shore, where Seth Moulton's district is in Salem, Massachusetts, he is absolutely convinced that the generational change will resonate with voters.
10: Just outside his campaign headquarters, the congressman rallying staffers and volunteers in his bid to become a senator.
18: There are a lot of eyes on us to make this happen.
10: The congressman and his team working the phones.
19: Hi, Bridget. It's Seth Moulton calling. I'm running for Senate.
20: And if you have any question about Seth's positions on the issues, or you want to give him some feedback, please give me a call.
19: I hope to earn your support on September 1st.
10: The 47-year-old congressman and combat veteran says his call for new leadership is resonating in this political moment.
19: The overriding message is that the Democratic Party needs to change, that the establishment in Washington is not getting it done.
16: I talked to Senator Markey as well. He said generational change is about getting stuff done for Massachusetts voters. It's not age. It's not generational change.
19: One out of three residents of Massachusetts thought about leaving the state last year because costs are too high. Housing costs are skyrocketing. Electricity bills are twice the national average. I mean, if you think that's getting things done, then vote for the status quo. But what I hear from residents across this Commonwealth is that we need to do better. Senator Markey's been elected longer than I've been alive, so he's had a lot of time to shake hands and meet voters. But as they get to know me throughout this campaign, they're ready for change. They're ready for a new generation of leaders. And that's what this election is ultimately all about.
0: Martha Raddatz, thank you. And South Carolina Representative Nancy Mace is revealing a new look on her new YouTube talk show, the 48-year-old Republican, showing off tattoos on both arms. The outgoing congresswoman said in February she was getting new ink, but kept the tattoos under wraps until now. Coming up, opening statements are set to begin in the Tupac Shakur murder trial, with the only person ever charged in the rapper's death told GMA in a jailhouse interview.
1: I've fought with many warriors in my time. They were far stronger than all of us put together, and they died facing enemies that scared me far less than this one. We're going to need a miracle. It's not possible.
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0: Welcome back to ABC News Live. First, a jury will hear opening statements in the case against a man accused in Tupac Shakur's murder. Las Vegas prosecutors allege Dwayne Kefidi Davis didn't pull the trigger, but that he orchestrated the hit. But despite publishing a book admitting to his role, Davis is pleading not guilty, now saying he didn't write that book. And now both sides are getting ready to lay out their case. ABC's Alex Stone is outside that courthouse in Las Vegas with more. Hi, Alex.
32: Hey there, Diane. Yeah, Tupac Shakur was one of the biggest music stars back in 1996. And now almost 30 years later today, jurors in this courthouse here, they're going to begin hearing evidence in his murder.
33: This morning, six men and 10 women will come face to face with the man who Las Vegas police and prosecutors say ordered the murder of rap icon Tupac Shakur almost 30 years ago. Cali is with it. Dwayne Davis, street name Kefidi, on trial, accused of greenlighting the murder and providing the gun on September 7th, 1996, when shots were fired into a BMW at a Las Vegas intersection. Now, so many decades later, jurors are set to hear evidence against Davis, a one-time South LA gang leader. Prosecutors say he ordered the murder because he was angry about his nephew being roughed up in this fight, seen on surveillance video inside a Las Vegas hotel. Davis telling ABC News in an exclusive jailhouse interview he had nothing to do with the murder.
34: They don't have no evidence against me.
33: But jurors will hear Davis's own words. For years, he's bragged about his involvement in the murder and even published a book believing he had immunity.
35: In effect, the defense's best argument is that their own client is a liar, and we have to see if they're going to call him. If they put him on the stand, it sort of sets up the prosecution for that age-old question of, well, were you lying then or are you lying now?
32: Now, Diane, with opening statements getting underway now, this is not going to be quick. It could go a month or longer, a number of weeks. And if Davis is found guilty, he could spend the rest of his life in prison. Diane.
0: All right. Alex Stone, thank you. And ABC legal contributor Bernardo Villalona is here with more on the case. Hi, Bernardo. What are you listening for in opening statements today?
36: Well, what I'm listening for is definitely the prosecution laying out this roadmap as to how they expect the evidence is going to be entered, but also what evidence they're using. Yes, we do know about his memoir, but aside from the memoir, I want to know what other statements they're seeking to use. Is it the 2008 proffer? Is it the interviews on YouTube? Is it the Vlad interview? Is it any jailhouse calls? Also going to see as to how much evidence they're going to put in terms of his criminal gang activity, because part of this homicide charge is that he is the head honcho of the Crips, and he's the one who orchestrated this homicide as a result of retaliation for what happened hours earlier inside of that MGM Grand Studio lobby in terms of the fight. But more importantly, what I'm looking for is the defense. The defense doesn't have to give an opening statement, but if they do, I want to know, are they going alibi? Are they going that it's all lies? Are they going self-defense? Because at one point in the book, Kefidi does say that he believed that two Tupac was about to pull something out or something was happening from inside of that vehicle.
0: given how much of this case centers on things that he has said in his own book, do you think that they'll put him on the stand? Do you think he'll choose to testify in his own defense?
36: I think it's going to be a game time decision. The defense in this case is going to have to wait to see how strong and how credible the evidence that the prosecution puts forth in front of this jury actually comes out. Because also, I believe that the defense is going to have secured an expert to testify about false confessions. But I think it's going to be definitely a game time decision as to whether he testifies, because you have a crucial issue that happens. How much of his priors, because he has been convicted, is the judge going to allow in? So does it do more good or more bad to have them testify?
0: The only known living eyewitness to this shooting is Suge Knight. He's in prison on unrelated charges, but he's told ABC News that both sides should leave him out of it, that it won't be good for anyone who calls him to testify. Do you think either team is considering that?
36: Well, the defense is considering Suge Knight to come in and testify. And the reason why they want Suge Knight to testify is to try to come in and testify and say, look, he wasn't involved. But the thing is that Suge Knight is a wild card. Because he never gave sworn testimony, you don't have anything to discredit him with if he actually goes the other way, depending on which party actually calls him. So I highly doubt that Suge Knight physically will be inside of the courtroom, but you're definitely going to hear about Suge Knight throughout this trial.
0: What are you watching for once they do start calling witnesses?
36: I want to see who's their first witness that they're going to call. I also want to see whether they're going to call retired Detective Brett Kagan, who actually wrote a book about this case and about his theories about actually what happened. Also, he's the one who took this proffer statement and actually reported it. So that's what we have in terms of the prosecution is going to be using against Keefe D. Davis.
0: All right. Bernardo Villalona, thank you.
36: Thank you.
0: And you can see more on the trial by watching Burden of Proof right here on ABC News Live every weekday, 5:30 p.m. and 8:30 p.m. Eastern. Coming up, a new class of Disney legends. Our Ginger Z's taking us behind the scenes of the high honors at this year's D23.
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0: Welcome back to ABC News Live. First, that's the new trailer for Avengers Doomsday. The latest film in the Avengers franchise is set to be released in December. And that was just one of many reveals at D23 this weekend. Disney also honored its 2026 class of Disney legends, saying each inductee has made a lasting impact on the Walt Disney Company and its legacy. ABC's Ginger Z was in Disneyland for it all.
39: This morning, a new class of Disney legends.
40: He keeps composing songs for Disney. Time to celebrate the guy, so let's begin with a little bit of Disney magic.
39: Ryan Seacrest serving as MC to honor this year's legends. Among them, the Queen of Genovia, Anne Hathaway.
41: I am here today because I am one of the most insanely lucky people in the world.
42: It's been a big year.
41: It's just absolutely wild.
39: Fresh off of Camp Rock 3, the Jonas Brothers reflecting on their Disney journey.
43: When we think about what it means to be Disney legends, we think about hard work, determination, timing, a little bit of luck, of course.
39: And and the man behind everyone's favorite demigod, Dwayne Johnson.
0: Number one girl dad. We love that you signed it like that.
1: They were like, Daddy, what does it mean to be a Disney legend? And I said, it means a lot of things. It means we get a chance to make people feel good.
39: One of Disney's trailblazing Imagineers, Kim Irvine, paving the way to the future.
2: The guests own this park. We just take care of it for them. Trying to pass on that tribal knowledge that I was so lucky to get from the Imagineers, the original Imagineers that I worked with. It's so wonderful to think that that will live on.
39: And the man behind the music in many of Disney's hit movies, Lin-Manuel Miranda.
0: What makes a song a great, not just song, but Disney song?
3: The secret sauce in my recipe is if I catch my kids singing it on their own when they don't know I'm listening.
0: Yeah.
3: So if I see my little one, Frankie, going like, I always wanted a brother, I'm like, okay, it's good.
39: And for the grand finale, former CEO of the Walt Disney Company, Bob Iger, getting praise from some of Hollywood and ABC's biggest stars.
4: He lifts you up. He makes you be the best that you possibly can be. And that, to me, is a mark of a true leader.
2: Those of us who work for you think that your real monument is something intangible. And it's a kind of lighthouse of values and excitement and reminding us to raise our sights.
41: Your belief in empowering people by making them feel seen and heard is unbelievably rare.
7: Seems like he's still just only getting started. That is why, Bob, you truly are a legend in every sense of the word.
10: What I'll remember most is the way you made people believe. That's leadership. That's friendship. And that, sir, is your greatest legacy.
13: There's a speech on the teleprompter here, but I am speechless. Having the privilege of entertaining the world the way Disney does is quite a unique experience in life and a lot of responsibility. To have the ability just to make the world a better place is truly an exceptional life experience. And obviously, I am unbelievably grateful to have had that experience.
0: 50 years of service to the Walt Disney Company, 18 of them about CEO. What does it mean to have this moment cement your legacy at the company?
10: Well, it's all a bit of an out-of-body experience. You know, over the years as CEO, I got to give these awards out to a lot of wonderful people. I must say, getting one is even nicer than giving them.
0: Yes.
10: It's just very special to me. It's not something that I ever expected or that I really worked for. You know, you go to work every day, enjoy what you do. I call it a ride of a lifetime. That's what it's been. I feel incredibly grateful and appreciative of everything.
0: Ginger Z, thank you. And thank you for watching. I'm Diane Macedo. The news never stops, and neither do we. We have a lot more news right after the break. Stay with us.
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37: Tupac Shakur, now 30 years after he was gunned down on the Vegas Strip. A one-time reputed gang leader from L.A. stands trial for his murder. Follow every stunning detail as it happens. 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
0: Hi, I'm Diane Macedo. Today on ABC News Live, first, the death of actress Hayden Panettiere. The Heroes and Nashville star spoke openly about her struggles with alcohol and depression. Now her family says she passed away at just 36 years old. What we know about the investigation and what her family's telling ABC News. The catastrophic flooding in the Midwest. At least 7 people are dead after powerful storms slammed Indiana. Entire neighborhoods are underwater. Dozens of people had to be rescued, and hundreds of homes are flooded. We'll show you the damage left behind and the new extreme weather threat on the move. Plus, President Trump says he's scaling back joint U.S. military exercises with South Korea. Why he says he's doing it and what he's saying about his relationship with Kim Jong-un. And opening statements are set to begin in the Tupac Shakur murder trial. What the only
5: from ABC News. I'm Brian Clark. President Trump told Fox News he's in no hurry to make a deal with Iran, even as the 60-day period for the U.S. and Iran to reach an agreement expires. Mick Mulroy is a former Defense Department official and ABC News contributor.
6: It doesn't look like we're close at all. In fact, the situation now is almost entirely focused on the Strait of Hormuz, which, of course, wasn't an issue before the war started, but now it has become not only the main focal point, but basically the primary discussion at large.
5: President Trump's business dealings are facing new scrutiny after his own Treasury Department approved a bank charter for a crypto company that has ties to the Trump family. ABC's Jay O'Brien explains.
8: It's a move that could be lucrative, opening the door for potentially higher profits that go directly to the Trump family's expanding cryptocurrency empire. The decision coming from the Treasury's Office of the Comptroller of the Currency, run by a Trump appointee.
5: A World Liberty Financial spokesman said the institution's embracing regulation, not running from it. The Supreme Court this morning rebuffed President Trump's push to throw out a $5 million finding that he sexually abused writer E. Jean Carroll at a department store in the 1990s and then later defamed her. Lawyers for the president had asked the court to reconsider its initial refusal to hear the appeal. Cleanups underway in Indiana as record flooding took a deadly toll. ABC's Alex Perez is in Carmel.
9: At least 7 people have been killed, including a 4-year-old boy, after several days of torrential rain and flash flooding inundated the state. Emergency crews conducting dozens of water rescues. At one point, at least 150,000 without power. Streets turned to rivers, roads washed away.
5: Actress Hayden Panettiere died in South Carolina Sunday at 36. She had been open about her struggles with addiction and postpartum depression. 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
5: Hawaii is now cleaning up from its brush with Hurricane Lala, as ABC's Lionel Moyes explains.
15: At one point, nearly 200,000 customers were without power, including small hospitals having to switch to backup generators. The governor crediting first responders for heroic rescue efforts.
18: They saved lives. They were able to pull an elderly woman out of a tree when her house washed away.
15: Officials say more than 200 structures were damaged or destroyed.
5: A baby born last week in Texas is at the center of a legal battle that pits his biological parents against his birth mother. ABC's Jim Ryan says the saga began last September when McKenna West agreed to serve as a surrogate for a couple in California.
19: At 20 weeks gestation, the fetus McKenna West was carrying was diagnosed with a life-threatening heart condition, and the couple who was paying West decided to terminate the pregnancy. West refused, telling the anti-abortion podcast Live Action,
20: "This is my body, and I absolutely don't want to go through this."
19: She traveled from Alaska to Texas, where abortion is severely restricted, and gave birth last week. Next week, a court in Dallas will be asked to untangle the increasingly complex case. Jim Ryan, ABC News.
5: Over 4 years after a Microsoft executive was shot and killed while driving with his 2-year-old daughter in Florida, the first of 3 murder trials begin today. Prosecutors say Mario Fernandez Saldana, who was married to Jared Bridegan's former wife, organized the plot to kill Bridegan. I'm Brian Clark, ABC News.
0: That storm slammed the islands with torrential rains, high surf, damaging winds. Officials say more than 100 structures are destroyed or damaged, including 6 bridges. And now crews are working to restore power for at least 100,000 customers across the islands. ABC's Melissa Don is in Hilo with more. Melissa?
1: Hey, Diane, we have just experienced so much rain throughout this week, and we're talking here on the Big Island, 3 feet of rain. And at one point, this is the Wailuku River. It was raging because of this intense rainfall, and that has now caused some communities here on the Big Island to just be completely stranded and cut off.
2: This morning, Hawaii cleaning up after Hurricane Lala slammed the Hawaiian Islands with torrential rains, life-threatening high surf, and damaging winds. Some areas inundated with more than 30 inches of rain. One person killed in a car accident on hard-hit Big Island. Officials say it happened before Lala's major impacts.
18: They were getting 2 inches of rain per hour. That means all kinds of damage, and frankly, that's going to be major recovery.
2: Officials say more than 100 structures were destroyed or damaged, including 6 bridges on the Big Island.
1: We're near the Big Island southern point where Lala unleashed its fiercest winds and rains. You can see why. This massive destruction here, this roadway buckled just down this road that's now impassable. At least 2 homes reportedly swept away.
2: Some of the islands seeing wind gusts over 70 miles per hour. Power going out for more than 250,000 customers across Hawaii, including on Maui, impacting our anchor Colleen Sullivan from KABC Los Angeles.
3: Everyone is frustrated. A lot of people have families. A lot of people have children. For the last 12 to 18 hours, it has been complete chaos.
1: Now, the good news here is that the airports are reopening. Flights will be taking out, and those people who were stranded, Diane, throughout this weekend can try to make their way home. But still, when it comes to the power restoration, Hawaiian Electric says it'll take days or even up to a week. Diane?
0: All right, Melissa, Don, thank you. Meanwhile, millions are on alert for severe storms from the Midwest to the Mid-Atlantic. Meteorologist Samara Theodore has more on that. The flood threat from Lada and

0: Here's a look at this evening, 5 p.m. Notice where the heaviest showers and storms are setting up. Johnson City, Knoxville, Tennessee, just outside of Millard, headed into Winston-Salem and Charlotte as we head through the overnight hours. Damaging winds and flash flooding are going to be a real issue with anyone living in that yellow color there. Meanwhile, out in the Pacific, tracking Lala, now a tropical storm. You can see it's pulling away, not before leaving at least 40 inches of rain on the Big Island. Maui inundated by nearly a foot of rain in some spots as well. But here she is, pulling away from the islands, and we have flood watches that remain in effect. And if you take a closer look, you can see, even if as it goes out to sea, it's still re-strengthening again. So Lala packing a punch out there, but really not impacting the islands anymore. So that's good news. In the southeast, it's all about the numbers, temperatures, feeling like the triple digits. Anyone who has purple, you have an extreme heat warning in place. That includes Jackson, New Orleans, Montgomery, Tuscaloosa, Pensacola. Heat advisories for those in orange, feeling like 106 this afternoon in Dallas. And it doesn't look like there's much in the way of relief when it comes to this weather. It's going to feel like the triple digits throughout the entirety of the week for a lot of places, including Baton Rouge, Charleston. And if you're making a trip down to Disney World, don't forget the spray fan. It's going to be hot there as well. Stay hydrated. That's a look at the forecast. Diane, back to you.
1: All right, Samara Theodore, thank you. President Trump says the Strait of Hormuz could become U.S. territory. The president says Iran's being very badly defeated and he'll declare the strait a U.S. territory, quote, pretty soon. But Iranian officials say the strait is Iranian and always will be. ABC White House correspondent Karen Travers has more on that. Hi, Karen. 60 days since the memorandum of understanding. What are you hearing from the White House?
2: Yeah, Diane, that memo of understanding, of course, was signed with great fanfare by the president. And now that deadline has come today and there have been no negotiations on the central issue for the president, his top priority, Iran's nuclear program. Today, the president posted on social media that the number one goal is and always will be that Iran cannot have a nuclear weapon. Now, that comment seems to be in response to Vice President J.D. Vance saying last week that keeping oil and gas prices down is the top priority for the administration. The president pushing back there. But, Diane, this 60-day window was meant to be the period where the two countries were going to get at that nuclear issue. They never even got to that stage. The memo of understanding fell apart. The president declared it dead. And they are still haggling over control and reopening the critical waterway of the Strait of Hormuz.
1: President Trump also threatened to bomb Oman if it gets in the way of U.S. objectives in the Strait of Hormuz. What would an attack mean for the broader conflict in Iran?
2: That would be very significant because Oman has been a critical ally of the United States in the region. And of course, this would indicate that things were expanding there. But remember, this is not the first time the president has threatened to do this to Oman. He said this back in May and said that this would be in response to Oman working with Iran on the waterway. Iran has said today that they are getting close to a final agreement where those two countries would figure out a way to manage the Strait of Hormuz. The administration, of course, has maintained that this can be under control of no country, despite the president in recent days saying the United States controls it and even suggesting, Diane, that he would try to make it a U.S. territory. He did not, of course, explain how he would do that. And Iran pushed back very strongly, saying this is in Iranian hands. Diane.
1: Karen Travers, thank you. And for more on the Iran war, let's bring in senior fellow at Carnegie Endowment for International Peace, Aaron David Miller. Hi, Aaron. So President Trump has suggested the U.S. could claim the Strait of Hormuz as a U.S. territory. What would that mean under international law?
3: Same with Greenland, same with the Panama Canal. It's all bluster, Diane. It's not serious. Unfortunately, the President of the United States makes it serious, but it's not serious. Striking Oman is not serious. And the president has enough problems on his plate now. He can't massively escalate. He doesn't want to. He can't concede control or even limited sovereignty over the strait. So Scott Bessent is about to announce, we're told, he said this last week, a new round of punishing sanctions. And if he's serious about this, including essentially imposing secondary sanctions on any country that does business with Iran, in short, if you buy any Iranian oil, we will cut you off from the U.S. financial sector. If that happens, and the administration goes that far, including key Gulf states, including China, not to mention the Europe.

0: Europeans, it's going to severely damage the Iranian economy. Whether it's enough, frankly, to get the guys who are running the railroad in Tehran to change their positions, I doubt it.
1: How much leverage does Iran actually have by restricting traffic through the Strait of Hormuz?
0: I think quite a lot. You've got, what, 20% of the global oil supply? 5 to 8 million barrels are getting through various ways, including an additional 4 million on an east-west pipeline from the Saudis. But we're still missing 10 million. And I think the biggest mistake we can make is to somehow become used to the fact that, well, oil prices have not gone over their peak high, which was 126 barrels, I think, in the first few days of the crisis of Brent crude, somehow grow complacent. If this goes on for weeks, if not months, and it strikes me that there's no reason that it can't, oil is going to reach new levels with inflationary pressures and a lot of needless dislocation and suffering.
1: Now that the 60-day window established by the MOU is closed, what do you see happening in the next 60 days?
0: I mean, I think you're going to see economic pressure, economic warfare, the U.S. trying to impose a chokehold on this brutal authoritarian repressive regime. The Iranians are going to respond. They could respond by striking the Gulf energy infrastructure. I think what I'm getting used to is the reality that there are no Hollywood endings here. You have a conflict that is going to endure at some level. There may be kinetic military action by both sides. It may subside, economic pressures, a lot of bluster, but not much diplomacy, and certainly no chance right now to deal with the ostensible reason the United States went to war with Iran, and that is to constrain and contain Iran's nuclear infrastructure.
1: Aaron David Miller, thank you. Coming up, new testimony in the trial of a Massachusetts mother accused of murdering her three children when the prosecution could rest their case. Also ahead, the deadly mass shooting at a crowded Kentucky park, what we know about the victims and the suspect now in custody.
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9: I've fought with many warriors in my time. They were far stronger than all of us put together. And they died. Facing enemies that scared me far less than this one. We're going to need a miracle. It's not possible.
1: Welcome back to ABC News Live First. Police are investigating this scene out of Pasadena, California. Surveillance video shows four masked men approaching a home, then running off when the homeowner confronts them. The house is next to several others that are vacant after the January 2025 Eaton fire. And the prosecution's calling new witnesses in the trial of a Massachusetts mother accused of murdering her three children. Police say Lindsay Clancy strangled her children inside their home, then tried to kill herself by jumping out a window, leaving her paralyzed. The defense is arguing she's not criminally responsible because Clancy was suffering from postpartum psychosis at the time. And now the prosecution could call their last witness today. ABC's Peter Haralambos and ABC legal contributor Bernardo Villalona are here with more details. So, Peter, what's happening in court today?
6: Yeah, so we're finally hearing from these last witnesses for prosecutors. The judge told the jury this morning that the prosecution's expected to rest sometime today. So for this witness that we started with, he's an expert in phones and forensics. He works for a company called Cellebrite, which they use to kind of do extractions of cell phones in cases like this. And he's basically going through what Lindsay Clancy was searching, what she was doing on her phone in the final days before she killed her three children. So two things that really stood out from this testimony. One, a few days ahead of the actual incident on January 19th, she actually looked up symptoms for postpartum psychosis. That's kind of a key point, if anything, for defense lawyers. And then the actual day of the killings, she was looking up Kids Miralax and also how long it takes in Google Maps, basically, to get from her home to the place where they ordered takeout. That's kind of a key part of the prosecution case. They argued she timed that out so she could be really deliberate in terms of sending her ex-husband outside of the home. So more of this testimony expected, though we do expect them to rest their case after about 70 witnesses today.
1: Bernardo, several doctors and nurses who treated Clancy also said that she didn't show signs of postpartum psychosis. How do you expect the defense to counter that?
10: Well, the defense is going to counter it, aside from the cross-examination that they already conducted of those witnesses, that they're going to bring in their own experts to testify and be like that she was misdiagnosed, that she was showing signs of psychosis, and that all of these people that treated her previously had failed her. And because they failed her, that she shouldn't be held responsible for her actions on that day because she wasn't able to conform herself to know the wrongfulness of her acts.
1: They also said they didn't communicate with each other about her care. Do you think the defense is going to home in on that?
10: Absolutely. The defense is going to hone in on every seed of doubt that they can actually put forth in front of this jury and also seek as much sympathy as they can. So, yes, three kids were lost, but also wants to focus on, look at Ms. Clancy, how she's paralyzed now. Look at her actions even throughout the trial, because remember, there's been several breakdowns from her. In fact, doing the medical examiner testifying, the judge had to take a break when the medical examiner was describing the autopsy and what those kids suffered at that time. And that's going to play a huge role in terms of the deliberations for these jurors, even though sympathy shouldn't be taken into account.
1: Peter, jurors also heard Clancy's own words and her notes from her phone. How is that playing into the case?
6: Yeah, this was heartbreaking testimony on Thursday. That was the last day they heard testimony until today. And you heard a few things from Lindsay Clancy. You heard her concern about parenting, for example, writing, and I quote here, "I'm terrified of seeing something happen to my kids or doing something wrong to mess up their development." You hear her expressing fear about changing medications. That's something that's come up time and time again with this defense case. Writing, quote, "I'm on the fence about starting a new medication. I just want to feel happy. I want to be able to relax and take care of my kids." Though, as we got closer to January 24th, 2023, things did appear to get darker. One of the last searches on her phone was, quote, "Can you treat a sociopath?"
1: Bernardo, what are you watching for next here?
10: Well, I want to see exactly who are these experts that the defense plans on calling, because ultimately this is going to be the battle of the experts. It's not about whether Ms. Clancy killed her three kids, because that's clear what happened on that day. The timeline is clear. It's as to what was going on her, in her mind. Was she going through some psychosis? What I'm going to see actually at the end towards closing arguments, I expect actually the prosecution is going to focus on that phone call to the husband, because that's the clear communication that took place, that the husband was in the best position to be like, she was talking crazy, or this is exactly what she was saying, because it said that it's within seconds of that phone call that she either killed the three kids or was in a process of killing the three kids. Mm-hmm. And that gives us the best insight as to what was on her mind or what she was processing at the time.
1: All right. Peter Haralambos, Bernardo Villalona, thank you.
6: Thank you.
10: Thank you.
1: And a suspect is in custody after a mass shooting at a Kentucky concert. Police say a gunman opened fire during a concert at Lexington Charles Young Park Saturday night. Now one teen is dead and four others are injured, including two children. Chief Investigative Correspondent Aaron Katursky has the latest on the investigations.
11: This is the moment gunshots rang out in a crowded park in Lexington, Kentucky. Here you see two men talking, but look in the background. There's a disturbance and a group seen backing up. Then, shots fired. A woman screams for her baby. People attending a community festival ran for cover. A 16-year-old, DeJean Robertson, was killed. Four others were injured, including a 4-year-old, a 14-year-old, and two adults.
12: We hear shots ring out. you know, we hear the screams. And then as I'm running away and trying to shield some of the young people that were with me, there was a gentleman right beside me that got shot in the leg. And I just remember thinking to myself, man, I'm not going to make it home to my family tonight. Being in close proximity to gunfire, seeing so much trauma happening at once, it was just heartbreaking.
11: Overnight, police announcing the arrest of an 18-year-old, Demetrius Griffin, in connection to the deadly shooting. Until Saturday night, there had not been a homicide in Lexington since February.
13: We're going to do our best to hold those accountable who are involved in this.
11: There was more gunfire in Hartford, Connecticut, where police said one person was killed and four wounded, and in Kansas City, Missouri. Police said four people were shot, including a boy under age five. The Gun Violence Archive says there have been more than 300 mass shootings in the country so far this year.
1: Aaron Katursky, thank you. Coming up, could your dog help teens with anxiety? Dr. Sutton has the new study in this checkup.
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1: Welcome back to ABC News Live First. A new study shows strong relationships between teens and their pet dogs may help with stress and anxiety. Anxiety is one of the most commonly diagnosed mental health conditions among teenagers. Now, experts say some of the findings may be worth more research. ABC News medical correspondent Dr. Darian Sutton's here for more in today's checkup. So, Dr. Sutton, this study tracked more than 500 teens. Walk us through these findings.
35: Well, it's not just about owning a dog, but it seems that the relationship a teenager or child has with that pet is more important. As you said, we know anxiety is incredibly high. 1 in 5 teens from CDC data have symptoms of anxiety, but this recent study from Tufts University follows just about 500 students. It's an analysis, and it follows high school students who have dogs, and it asks the question whether the quality of their relationship with their pet affected how they handled stress. And the big takeaway here was that it wasn't necessarily about owning a dog or loving a dog. Teens who specifically took care of their dog, they fed their dog, they walked their dog, they bathed their dog, were more likely to report healthier coping skills. That's the key here.
1: So it's not just that they're bonded with the dogs, they actually care for the dog.
35: Actually care for the dog, and that was associated with better problem solving, emotional regulation, as well as positive thinking. And the authors believe that the physical interaction of interacting with that dog is what led to that. The routine, the responsibility created the opportunity to regulate those emotions.
1: There were some negative associations, though, too.
35: Yeah, and that was important to understand. The key here, as you said, is an association. The study is looking at the association. It doesn't necessarily conclude one thing or another, but teens who view their dog as a substitute for a human companion were unfortunately less likely or less effective to have coping skills. And that was likely associated with the fact that teens who were suffering more could be more likely to basically have relationships with their animals, and that doesn't necessarily mean that the animal relationship itself is leading to those coping problems.
1: Could the caretaking aspect of it also be a sense of purpose?
35: It absolutely could, and I think it's a large part of that is where you can look at the data outside of this study. Walking your dog, feeding your dog creates this idea of something to care for. That also is aligned with creating opportunities to care for yourself. We talk about depression a lot, and a lot of the things about depression in order to get yourself out of that depression, aside from actual clinical intervention, is walking, is getting outside.
1: Yeah, I was going to say also just the fact that they are consistently getting outside, right?
35: Yeah, absolutely. I think that that's a large part of this. Of course, it reminds us that it should not replace human interaction or the need for professional professional intervention, but it certainly underscores the importance of helping kids take care of animals that might help with their coping skills.
1: What do you think parents should take away from this?
35: I think it's important to understand that if you have a dog, it doesn't necessarily mean that having a dog is going to lead to good outcomes. You have to encourage your child to interact with that dog, take care of that dog. And for parents who might not have that dog in their household, encouraging your child to volunteer, take care of animals, that can provide a good outlet for their stress.
1: All right, my kids are lobbying for a dog right now, but I think we're a few years
35: away.
1: I'll
35: send them this study.
1: No, don't. Dr. Sutton, thank you.
35: Of course.
1: Coming up, opening statements are set to begin in the Tupac Shakur murder trial. What the only person ever charged in the rapper's death told GMA in a jailhouse interview.
0: Tupac Shakur, now 30 years after he was gunned down on the Vegas Strip, a one-time reputed gang leader from L.A. stands trial for his murder. Follow every stunning detail as it happens. 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
5: I've fought with many warriors in my time. They were far stronger than all of us put together, and they died facing enemies that scared me far less than this one. We're going to need a miracle. It's not possible.

0: Hi, I'm Diane Macedo. Welcome back to ABC News Live First. President Trump says he's scaling back joint U.S. military exercises with South Korea. We'll tell you what Trump is saying about the exercises and what he says South Korea failed to do. But first, Andrew Dimbert's here with today's other big headlines. Hi, Andrew. What are you watching right now?
1: Hey, good morning, Diane. So Russia and Ukraine are trading new attacks after one of Ukraine's largest drone assaults of the war. Russia says it shot down more than 800 Ukrainian drones Sunday, including hundreds targeting the Moscow region. The attack sparked a massive fire at a warehouse belonging to Wildberries, Russia's largest online retailer. Ukraine accuses the company of supporting Russia's military chain, which Wildberries denies. Russian officials say at least seven people were killed. Russia has since launched new strikes across Ukraine. The search for survivors in this weekend's deadly earthquake in Indonesia is growing. At least 53 people are dead and 135 injured. Rescue teams are digging through landslides and debris across the island of Flores. Officials report nearly 1,000 aftershocks that have been forcing people to sleep outside. More than 900 homes are destroyed. And a dire warning over the Ebola outbreak in eastern Congo. The World Health Organization says the outbreak is now on track to become the deadliest in history. More than 2,000 people have died, with more than 4,300 confirmed cases. The outbreak is spreading faster than health workers can contain it in a remote region.
2: ABC News, I'm Brian Clark. The Supreme Court rejected President Trump's request to toss out a $5 million jury verdict that found he sexually abused writer E. Jean Carroll in the 1990s, then defamed her. The court did not rule on the president's request to toss out a second Carroll verdict that totals $83 million. The president said he's in no rush to reach a deal with Iran. The 60-day period for the countries to form an agreement expires today, and Mick Mulroy, a former Defense Department official and ABC News contributor, says,
3: right now, we're not going to see a resumption of major combat operations, but it's not in the interest of either country. So we're in somewhat of a stalemate. So this ceasefire, I think, will continue. But ultimately, this Strait of Hormuz has to be resolved for the United States to even get to the point where they can talk about the denuclearization plan.
2: Opening statements begin today in the trial of Duane Davis, accused of orchestrating the killing of Tupac Shakur 30 years ago. This is AD.
4: This morning, President Trump is scaling back America's joint military exercises with South Korea, citing his, quote, very good relationship with North Korean dictator Kim Jong-un. In a Truth Social post, Trump says the drills are costly and send a signal that is totally inappropriate and hostile to a country he calls unthreatening and respectful. He also noted South Korea declined to join the U.S. war effort against Iran, writing, they said no thanks.
5: And then we fell in love. Okay? No, really. He wrote me beautiful letters.
4: The two leaders held three summits in Trump's first term, but they produced no nuclear deal, and the North has only expanded its arsenal since. But today's North Korea is far more entangled abroad. It has long supplied missile technology to Iran and has sent troops to fight for Russia in Ukraine. Meanwhile, after a narrow confirmation vote earlier this month, Attorney General Todd Blanche, the president's former personal lawyer, is refusing to pledge the Justice Department's independence from the White House.
6: There's a big difference between saying we will always do our job and investigate any case and act independently of the White House. No, I'm not going to pledge that. And no attorney general should ever pledge that.
4: Blanche says he would consider the president's opinions on prosecutions, but insists Trump would never cross a line.
6: The president will never ask me to do something unethical or legal or illegal. He never has. He never will.
4: And Blanche says the controversial $1.8 billion fund to compensate people he says were targeted by the Justice Department is, quote, dead. But he did not rule out payouts another way.
6: Anybody who sues the federal government could get paid. It depends on the facts.
4: Now, Blanche says he and the Department of Justice will act with integrity. The joint exercises with South Korea did begin overnight as expected, and the Pentagon has not yet said what exactly will be cut.
0: Karen Hua, thank you. President Trump says the Strait of Hormuz could become U.S. territory. The president says Iran's being very badly defeated and that he'll declare the Strait a U.S. territory, quote, pretty soon. But Iranian officials say the Strait will be opened and closed under Iran's command. Let's bring in ABC News contributor, former Deputy Assistant Secretary of Defense Mick Mulroy, to break this down for us. Mick, do you think President Trump's serious about claiming the Strait for the U.S.?
3: Diane, I don't know, but ultimately that's not going to make it a territory of the United States, nor give us any more control. Right now, It's clear that Iran is keeping the strait essentially closed. About 120 to 130 ships would pass through this channel every day before the war started. Now we're down to the single digits, between 4 to 6, which is nowhere near what's needed to keep the world economy going as it was before the U.S. started the war in Iran. So this strait is essentially closed. It has become a focal point in negotiations. And unfortunately, that was not even the case before the war started. So getting it open will just bring us back to the status quo.
0: Iranian officials are offering a bounty for the capture or killing of U.S. soldiers. What do you make of that?
3: Well, I think it's a lot of bluster, but it's certainly the bluster that could backfire on those individuals. The people that are saying this publicly are probably going to go to the top of the U.S. list for targeting, to be frank. The war is about as they say, politics by other means, but it's not about going after and trying to kill specific soldiers who, of course, have no vote, if you will, on whether to fight the war or not. So it is, I think, obviously, you're trying to intimidate the United States military. That won't work at all. But those that are saying this, I think, will essentially just put themselves on top of our list.
0: Do you see a path to reopening the Strait of Hormuz?
3: So I think right now what the United States is looking to do is to continue to build economic pressure against the regime. So that's in part what the naval blockade is meant to do. But we're going to increase secondary sanctions, looking at refineries, ports, shipping companies, insurers, looking for commercial infrastructure, the IRGC around the world. All these things can help build this economic pressure on the regime to a point. I think the U.S. hopes that they will get to a place where they can essentially open the strait, because it wouldn't be in their financial interest to keep it closed. That's what the regime's primarily concerned about. And then, of course, at the whole time, we're going to be rebuilding our arsenal so that if the president should decide to do this escalation, that we will not only have the offensive weapon systems, which you have right now, but all the defensive weapon systems that we need to be in place. So I think this is going to happen simultaneously. It's going to take longer than I think most people would want. But that is seems to be the path that the United States is taking right now.
0: All right, Mick Mulroy, thank you. And Jared Kushner is meeting with Benjamin Netanyahu in Jerusalem. The Israeli prime minister has rejected the Gaza peace plan. Netanyahu says his forces won't withdraw from Gaza until Hamas no longer poses a threat to his country. Now, Kushner is trying to get him to reconsider. And Senator Mark Kelly's in Georgia campaigning for fellow Democrat Senator John Ossoff. The senator from Arizona has already contributed more than $400,000 to Ossoff's campaign. Now the show of support has some speculating the two could join forces on a presidential ticket in 2028. ABC's Martha Raddatz has more on that and how the party itself is fighting for its future.
7: The fight for the future of the Democratic Party was on overdrive this week, a week that ended with a rather muddled message. Moderates scoring a big win in Wisconsin.
8: Together we will build the broad coalition that this moment absolutely demands.
7: David Crowley defeating the fiery frontrunner in the polls, Democratic Socialist Francesca Hong, in the gubernatorial primary, a major upset in the high-stakes battleground test for progressives. But in Minnesota,
9: this campaign was about the many versus the money.
7: It was the progressive, Lieutenant Governor Peggy Flanagan, who carried the day, beating moderate Congresswoman Angie Craig in the primary battle to replace retiring Senator Tina Smith. And for the Democrats, it isn't just a battle of progressives versus moderates. It is a call for a new generation.
10: I think these are not meant to be lifetime jobs.
7: Here in New England, the 47-year-old former Hartford mayor, Luke Bronin, crushed the 78-year-old 14-term Congressman John Larson by some 20 points to represent Connecticut's 1st District.
10: We would just be a healthier party if we had more leaders that recognize that part of leadership is knowing when it's time to pass the torch and that you need that renewal.
11: When you say people and leaders should know when to pass this torch, when should they know? What is that point?
10: Look, I think what we showed in this campaign is that if that change doesn't come from the top down, it's going to come from the ground up.
7: Larson is now the seventh House Democrat to be ousted in a primary this year. Bronin's win in Connecticut and his rallying cry is reverberating in neighboring Massachusetts.
12: We need new leaders.
7: While many incumbent Democrats have faced younger challenges from the left, this race is different. Congressman Seth Moulton is trying to beat a progressive movement titan in the Senate.
9: I couldn't help watching you out there and thinking you still have kind of that sparkle in your eye for these things. You love this job.
13: It's an honor. It's a dream come true.
7: 80-year-old Senator Ed Markey has served in public office since 1973 and was first elected to Congress 50 years ago this November.
13: We're going to win the House. We're going to win the Senate.
7: We met up with Markey at a campaign stop with local business leaders in Worcester ahead of the September 1st primary, where he would rather talk policy than age.
9: You came in, hard-charging young guy. They said another Mr. Smith comes to Washington. Is there any part of you that understands kind of that chorus that some people are singing across the country when they're running for office, that it's time for a generational change?
13: I don't think people think generational change is giving Donald Trump a $1 trillion budget to fight a war in Iran. I don't think it's generational change to be opposed to Medicare for all. That's not generational change. It's how you are going to fight for ordinary families and what they're going to need in order to get the protections and the opportunities which our country presents for everyone. And there's a big difference between Seth Moulton and me.
7: Markey successfully fended off a challenge from young Joe Kennedy in 2020. And this time around, a University of New Hampshire poll conducted in June found Markey leading Moulton by 6 points among likely primary voters, although Moulton has seen momentum in the polls.
9: And Senator, your opponent, obviously, you've heard this again and again, is making age a real point in this campaign. Why do you think you could serve till you're 86 years old?
13: Well, this is the most energized that I've ever been. And there's a lot of work to be done. And that is what energizes me every single day. That's what gets me up and fighting.
7: And Markey says he will know if it is time to stop.
13: If someone can't do the job, they should step down. And that's regardless of your age. And that's what I'm going to do. I'm going to continue to fight and fight and fight for the people. If I couldn't do the job, I would step down. But there's no indication that that is the case.
9: Up here on the North Shore, where Seth Moulton's district is in Salem, Massachusetts, he is absolutely convinced that the generational change will resonate with voters.
7: Just outside his campaign headquarters, the congressman rallying staffers and volunteers in his bid to become a senator.
14: There are a lot of eyes on us to make this happen.
7: The congressman and his team working the phones.
15: Hi, Bridget. It's Seth Moulton calling. I'm running for Senate.
16: And if you have any question about Seth's positions on the issues or you want to give him some feedback, please give me a call.
15: I hope to earn your support on September 1st.
7: The 47-year-old congressman and combat veteran says his call for new leadership is resonating in this political moment.
15: The overriding message is that the Democratic Party needs to change, that the establishment in Washington is not getting it done.
9: I talked to Senator Markey as well. He said generational change is about getting stuff done for Massachusetts voters. It's not age. It's not generational change.
15: One out of three residents of Massachusetts thought about leaving the state last year because costs are too high. Housing costs are skyrocketing. Electricity bills are twice the national average. I mean, if you think that's getting things done, then vote for the status quo. But what I hear from residents across this Commonwealth is that we need to do better. Senator Markey's been elected longer than I've been alive, so he's had a lot of time to shake hands and meet voters. But as they get to know me throughout this campaign, they're ready for change. They're ready for a new generation of leaders. And that's what this election is ultimately all about.
0: Martha Raddatz, thank you. And South Carolina Representative Nancy Mace is revealing a new look on her new YouTube talk show, the 48-year-old Republican, showing off tattoos on both arms. The outgoing congresswoman said in February she was getting new ink, but kept the tattoos under wraps until now. Coming up, opening statements are set to begin in the Tupac Shakur murder trial, with the only person ever charged in the rapper's death told GMA in a jailhouse interview.
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0: Welcome back to ABC News Live. First, a jury will hear opening statements in the case against a man accused in Tupac Shakur's murder. Las Vegas prosecutors allege Dwayne Kefidi Davis didn't pull the trigger, but that he orchestrated the hit. But despite publishing a book admitting to his role, Davis is pleading not guilty, now saying he didn't write that book. And now both sides are getting ready to lay out their case. ABC's Alex Stone is outside that courthouse in Las Vegas with more. Hi, Alex.
1: Hey there, Diane. Yeah, Tupac Shakur was one of the biggest music stars back in 1996. And now almost 30 years later today, jurors in this courthouse here, they're going to begin hearing evidence in his murder.
30: This morning, six men and 10 women will come face to face with the man who Las Vegas police and prosecutors say ordered the murder of rap icon Tupac Shakur almost 30 years ago. Cali is winning. Dwayne Davis, street name Kefidi, on trial, accused of greenlighting the murder and providing the gun on September 7th, 1996, when shots were fired into a BMW at a Las Vegas intersection. Now, so many decades later, jurors are set to hear evidence against Davis, a one-time South LA gang leader. Prosecutors say he ordered the murder because he was angry about his nephew being roughed up in this fight, seen on surveillance video inside a Las Vegas hotel. Davis telling ABC News in an exclusive jailhouse interview he had nothing to do with the murder.
31: They don't have no evidence against me.
30: But jurors will hear Davis's own words. For years, he's bragged about his involvement in the murder and even published a book believing he had immunity.
32: In effect, the defense's best argument is that their own client is a liar, and we have to see if they're going to call him. If they put him on the stand, it sort of sets up the prosecution for that age-old question of, well, were you lying then or are you lying now?
1: Now, Diane, with opening statements getting underway now, this is not going to be quick. It could go a month or longer, a number of weeks. And if Davis is found guilty, he could spend the rest of his life in prison. Diane.
0: All right. Alex Stone, thank you. And ABC legal contributor Bernardo Villalona is here with more on the case. Hi, Bernardo. What are you listening for in opening statements today?
33: Well, what I'm listening for is definitely the prosecution laying out this roadmap as to how they expect the evidence is going to be entered, but also what evidence they're using. Yes, we do know about his memoir, but aside from the memoir, I want to know what other statements they're seeking to use. Is it the 2008 proffer? Is it the interviews on YouTube? Is it the Vlad interview? Is it any jailhouse calls? Also going to see as to how much evidence they're going to put in terms of his criminal gang activity, because part of this homicide charge charge is that he is the head honcho of the Crips, and he's the one who orchestrated this homicide as a result of retaliation for what happened hours earlier inside of that MGM Grand Studio lobby in terms of the fight. But more importantly, what I'm looking for is the defense. The defense doesn't have to give an opening statement, but if they do, I want to know, are they going alibi? Are they going that it's all lies? Are they going self-defense? Because at one point in the book, Keefe D does say that he believed that Tupac was about to pull something out or something was happening from inside of that vehicle.
0: Given how much of this case centers on things that he has said in his own book, do you think that they'll put him on the stand? Do you think he'll choose to testify in his own defense?
33: I think it's going to be a game time decision. The defense in this case is going to have to wait to see how strong and how credible the evidence that the prosecution puts forth in front of this jury actually comes out. Because also I believe that the defense is going to have secured an expert to testify about false confessions. But I think it's going to be definitely a game time decision as to whether he testifies. Because you have a crucial issue that happens. How much of his priors, because he has been convicted, is the judge going to allow in? So does it do more good or more bad time to testify?
0: The only known living eyewitness to this shooting is Suge Knight. He's in prison on unrelated charges, but he's told ABC News that both sides should leave him out of it, that it won't be good for anyone who calls him to testify. Do you think either team is considering that?
33: Well, the defense is considering Suge Knight to come in and testify. And the reason why they want Suge Knight to testify is to try to come in and testify and say, look, he wasn't involved. But the thing is that Suge Knight is a wild card. Because he never gave sworn testimony, you don't have anything to discredit him with if he actually goes the other way, depending on which party actually calls him. So I highly doubt that Suge Knight physically will be inside of the courtroom, but you're definitely going to hear about Suge Knight throughout this trial.
0: What are you watching for once they do start calling witnesses?
33: I want to see who's their first witness that they're going to call. I also want to see whether they're going to call retired Detective Brett Kagan, who actually wrote a book about this case and about his theories about actually what happened. Also, he's the one who took this proffer statement and actually recorded it. So that's what we have in terms of the prosecution is going to be using against Keefe D. Davis.
0: All right. Bernarda Villalona, thank you.
33: Thank you.
0: And you can see more on the trial by watching Burden of Proof right here on ABC News Live every weekday, 5:30 p.m. and 8:30 p.m. Eastern. Coming up, a new class of Disney legends. Our Ginger Z's taking us behind the scenes of the high honors at this year's D23.
2: I met Joel. 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
0: Welcome back to ABC News Live. First, that's the new trailer for Avengers Doomsday. The latest film in the Avengers franchise is set to be released in December. And that was just one of many reveals at D23 this weekend. Disney also honored its 2026 class of Disney legends, saying each inductee has made a lasting impact on the Walt Disney Company and its legacy. ABC's Ginger Z was in Disneyland for it all.
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8: 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Time to celebrate the guy, so let's begin with a little bit of Disney magic.
7: Ryan Seacrest serving as MC to honor this year's legends. Among them, the Queen of Genovia, Anne Hathaway.
9: I am here today because I am one of the most insanely lucky people in the world.
10: It's been a big year.
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7: Fresh off of Camp Rock 3, the Jonas Brothers reflecting on their Disney journey.
12: When we think about what it means to be Disney legends, we think about hard work, determination, timing, a little bit of luck, of course.
7: And the man behind everyone's favorite demigod, Dwayne Johnson.
10: Number one girl dad. We love that you signed it like that.
13: They were like, Daddy, what does it mean to be a Disney legend? And I said, it means a lot of things. It means we get a chance to make people feel good.
7: One of Disney's trailblazing Imagineers, Kim Irvine, paving the way to the future.
14: The guests own this park. We just take care of it for them.
15: Trying to pass on that tribal knowledge that I was so lucky to get from the Imagineers, that the original Imagineers that I worked with. It's so wonderful to think that that will live on.
7: And the man behind the music in many of Disney's hit movies, Lin-Manuel Miranda.
10: What makes a song a great, not just song, but Disney song?
16: The secret sauce in my recipe is if I catch my kids singing it mm-hmm. on their own when they don't know I'm listening.
10: Yeah.
16: So if I see my little one, Frankie, going like, I always wanted a brother, I'm like, okay, it's good.
7: And for the grand finale, former CEO of the Walt Disney Company, Bob Iger, getting praise from some of Hollywood and ABC's biggest stars.
17: He lifts you up. He makes you be the best that you possibly can be. And that, to me, is a mark of a true leader.
14: Those of us who work for you think that your real monument is something intangible. And it's a kind of lighthouse of values and excitement and reminding us to raise our sights.
18: Your belief in empowering people by making them feel seen and heard is unbelievably rare.
19: Seems like he's still just only getting started. That is why, Bob, you truly are a legend in every sense of the word.
21: What I'll remember most is the way you made people believe. That's leadership. That's friendship. And that, sir, is your greatest legacy.
22: There's a speech on the teleprompter here, but I am speechless. Having the privilege of entertaining the world the way Disney does is quite a unique experience in life and a lot of responsibility. To have the ability just to make the world a better place is truly an exceptional life experience. And obviously, I am unbelievably grateful to have had that experience.
10: 50 years of service to the Walt Disney Company, 18 of them about CEO. What does it mean to have this moment cement your legacy at the company?
22: Well, it's all a bit of an out-of-body experience. You know, over the years as CEO, I got to give these awards out to a lot of wonderful people. I must say, getting one is even nicer than giving them.
10: Yeah.
22: It's just very special to me. It's not something that I ever expected or that I really worked for. You know, you go to work every day, enjoy what you do. I call it a ride of a lifetime. That's what it's been. I feel incredibly grateful and appreciative of everything.
0: Ginger Z, thank you. And thank you for watching. I'm Diane Macedo. The news never stops, and neither do we. We have a lot more news right after the break. 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
45: Firefighters battling a historic heat wave. In Salt Lake City, I'm Kana Whitworth. Wherever the story is,
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0: Hi, I'm Diane Macedo. Today on ABC News Live, first, the death of actress Hayden Panettiere. The Heroes and Nashville star spoke openly about her struggles with alcohol and depression. Now her family says she passed away at just 36 years old. What we know about the investigation and what her family is telling ABC News. The catastrophic flooding in the Midwest. At least 7 people are dead after powerful storms slammed Indiana. Entire neighborhoods are underwater. Dozens of people had to be rescued and hundreds of homes are flooded. We'll show you the damage left behind and the new extreme weather threat on the move. Plus, President Trump says he's scaling back joint U.S. military exercises with South Korea. Why he says he's doing it and what he's saying about his relationship with Kim Jong-un. And opening statements are set to begin in the Tupac Shakur murder trial. What the only person ever charged told.
2: From ABC News. I'm Brian Clark. It was 2 months ago today that President Trump and Iran's president signed a memorandum of understanding to end the war. But that was supposed to begin the process. And ABC's Karen Travers of the White House says it has not resulted in a long-term agreement.
3: This 60-day window was meant to be the period where the two countries were going to get at that nuclear issue. They never even got to that stage. The memo of understanding fell apart. The president declared it dead. And they are still haggling over control and reopening the critical waterway of the Strait of Hormuz.
2: On Sunday, the president said the U.S. would scale down its participation in joint military exercises with South Korea, citing his very good relationship with North Korea's Kim Jong-un. The Supreme Court rebuffed the president's effort to throw out a jury penalty in a writer's claim that the president sexually assaulted her in the 1990s.
4: This is where the $5 million judgment against President Trump in the case brought against him by writer E. Jean Carroll comes to an end. The money has already been paid, but the president will get no further appeals as the justices declined to rehear the case they'd already denied to hear once. The president's petition in the first E. Jean Carroll suit, however, the one worth $83 million, alleging defamation, is still pending. In that appeal, Trump is alleging he is immune from prosecution from the comments he made about Carroll because they were made in an official capacity. And as president, he cannot be held liable for them. Sherry Preston, ABC News.
2: Worries about the economy today may be sapping Americans' ability to save for tomorrow, says ABC's Jim Ryan.
5: Even the term retirement has taken on new meaning, with nearly half of workers saying they'll probably have to keep doing something to earn money in their golden years. Why? The Ipsos poll found that 64% of non-retirees are more focused on their current situation than on setting aside money for a future without work.
2: In Indiana, there are over 105,000 power outages as cleanup continues from deadly storms and flooding. 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
2: Hawaii continues to clean up from Hurricane Lala. It brought heavy rains to the Big Island before weakening. Right now, there are over 114,000 power outages. ABC's Melissa Adan is on the Big Island.
9: Lala turning deadly, pummeling the Hawaiian islands with torrential rains, life-threatening high surf, and damaging winds. At least one person killed in a car accident on hard-hit Big Island, where some areas have been inundated with more than 30 inches of rain.
2: Hollywood's mourning Hayden Panettiere, who died at 36 Sunday. She was best known for her roles on TV's Heroes and Nashville.
11: Panettiere fought battles she later made public, including postpartum depression after the birth of her daughter. Amid those struggles, she gave up custody of her daughter, Kaya.
12: I remember every second of that day. Every second.
7: No mother could forget a single thing about the day she signed her child away.
11: Panettiere also battled years of addiction and sought treatment multiple times.
2: To ABC's Rena Roy, no cause of death has been announced. There were several mass shootings across the country over the weekend, including Friday night in Virginia, where five people were hurt at Virginia State University and 19-year-olds in custody. ABC's Aaron Katursky says
10: there was more gunfire in Hartford, Connecticut, where police said one person was killed and four wounded. In Kansas City, Missouri, police said four people were shot, including a boy under five. The Gun Violence Archive says there have been more than 300 mass shootings in the country so far.
0: They're stranded after Hurricane Lala hit Hawaii. The storm slammed the islands with torrential rains, high surf, damaging winds. Officials say more than 100 structures were destroyed or damaged, including six bridges. Now crews are working to restore power for at least 100,000 customers across the islands. ABC's Melissa Adan is in Hilo with more. Melissa?
12: Hey, Diane, we have just experienced so much rain throughout this week, and we're talking here on the Big Island, 3 feet of rain. And at one point, this is the Wailuku River. It was raging because of this intense rainfall, and that has now caused some communities here on the Big Island to just be completely stranded and cut off.
11: This morning, Hawaii cleaning up after Hurricane Lala slammed the Hawaiian Islands with torrential rains, life-threatening high surf, and damaging winds. Some areas inundated with more than 30 inches of rain. One person killed in a car accident on hard-hit Big Island. Officials say it happened before Lala's major impacts.
13: Since they were getting 2 inches of rain per hour, that means all kinds of damage, and frankly, that's going to be major recovery.
11: Officials say more than 100 structures were destroyed or damaged, including six bridges on the Big Island.
12: We're near the Big Island southern point where Lala unleashed its fiercest winds and rains. You can see why. This massive destruction here, this roadway buckled just down this road that's now impassable. At least two homes reportedly swept away.
11: Some of the islands seeing wind gusts over 70 miles per hour. Power going out for more than 250,000 customers across Hawaii, including on Maui, impacting our anchor Colleen Sullivan from KABC Los Angeles.
14: Everyone is frustrated. A lot of people have families. A lot of people have children. For the last 12 to 18 hours, it has been complete chaos.
12: Now, the good news here is that the airports are reopening. Flights will be taking out, and those people who were stranded, Diane, throughout this weekend can try to make their way home. But still, when it comes to the power restoration, Hawaiian Electric says it'll take days or even up to a week. Diane?
0: Melissa, Don, thank you. Meanwhile, millions are on alert for severe storms from the Midwest to the Mid-Atlantic. Meteorologist Samar Theodore has more on that. The lingering flood threat and the southern heat. Samar, what do you have your eye on right now?
15: Right now, I want to start with the flood threat on the mainland. We are seeing heavy rain make its way into parts of West Virginia, far eastern Kentucky. A flood watch is in effect as a result through your Monday. Some of these storms that are bubbling up this afternoon and evening are going to pack a punch. They could go severe, and if they do go severe, it's a level 2 out of 5. Yellow is where we'll see those storms. Earlier this evening, I'd say around 5 o'clock, Knoxville, Tennessee, Johnson City, back towards Huntsville, Alabama. Meanwhile, through the overnight hours, those head into places like Winston-Salem, Charlotte, and Raleigh. Damaging wind is going to be a major issue, and so

0: Flooding could still potentially be an issue, but it's the trajectory of this storm that's interesting. Look at that. It stays a tropical storm and still starts to strengthen as it goes out to sea, but at least it won't be impacting Hawaii directly anymore, giving them the much-needed break that they need. Heat index values across the southeast, because that's the other story. It's real hot in the south. We've got pretty much the entire state of Florida under some type of heat alert, extreme heat warnings just outside of Pensacola, heat advisories from Atlanta all the way out to Dallas and Shreveport. Temperatures will feel like the triple digits, and it's not just today. This heat persists, this long-duration heat persists, so it's going to feel like the triple digits through a lot of cities all the way into Friday. Let's look at the forecast. Diane, back to you.
1: All right, Samara Theodore, thank you. President Trump says the Strait of Hormuz could become U.S. territory. The president says Iran's being very badly defeated and he'll declare the strait a U.S. territory, quote, pretty soon. But Iranian officials say the strait is Iranian and always will be. ABC White House correspondent Karen Travers has more on that. Hi, Karen. 60 days since the memorandum of understanding. What are you hearing from the White House?
2: Yeah, Diane, that memo of understanding, of course, was signed with great fanfare by the president. And now that deadline has come today and there have been no negotiations on the central issue for the president, his top priority, Iran's nuclear program. Today, the president posted on social media that the number one goal is and always will be that Iran cannot have a nuclear weapon. Now, that comment seems to be in response to Vice President J.D. Vance saying last week that keeping oil and gas prices down is the top priority for the administration. The president pushing back there. But, Diane, this 60-day window was meant to be the period where the two countries were going to get at that nuclear issue. They never even got to that stage. The memo of understanding fell apart. The president declared it dead, and they are still haggling over control and reopening the critical waterway of the Strait of Hormuz.
1: President Trump also threatened to bomb Oman if it gets in the way of U.S. objectives in the Strait of Hormuz. What would an attack mean for the broader conflict in Iran?
2: That would be very significant because Oman has been a critical ally of the United States in the region. And, of course, this would indicate that things were expanding there. But remember, this is not the first time the president has threatened to do this to Oman. He said this back in May and said that this would be in response to Oman working with Iran on the waterway. Iran has said today that they're getting close to a final agreement where those two countries would figure out a way to manage the Strait of Hormuz. The administration, of course, has maintained that this can be under control of no country, despite the president in recent days saying the United States controls it and even suggesting, Diane, that he would try to make it a U.S. territory. He did not, of course, explain how he would do that, and Iran pushed back very strongly saying this is in Iranian hands. Diane?
1: Karen Travers, thank you. And Jared Kushner is meeting today with Israeli Prime Minister Netanyahu to discuss Gaza. The president's son-in-law met yesterday with Hamas after Netanyahu rejected a Trump-backed ceasefire plan earlier this month. Now, Netanyahu says Israeli forces will stay in Gaza until Hamas fully disarms. And now sources tell ABC News Kushner and Netanyahu agreed today there would be no rebuilding efforts until Hamas has handed over both heavy and light weapons. A Trump-appointed regulator says the Trump family's crypto business can operate as a bank. It's the first time in history a company owned by the sitting president's family has been granted bank status. Now Democratic lawmakers are raising concerns over potential conflicts of interest. Jay O'Brien's in Washington with those details. Jay?
3: Hi, Diane. This is virtually unparalleled in the history of the American presidency. A company tied to the president, regulated by the president's administration, now getting something from the administration that it wants.
4: This morning, President Trump's family crypto dealings facing a flurry of new questions and ethics concerns. The president's own administration granting World Liberty Financial, a cryptocurrency firm co-owned by Trump and his sons, preliminary approval for a bank charter, allowing the company to issue its own specific kind of cryptocurrency instead of going through a third party. It's a move that could be lucrative, opening the door for potentially higher profits that go directly to the Trump family's expanding cryptocurrency empire. The decision coming from the Treasury's Office of the Comptroller of the Currency, run by a Trump appointee. Democratic Senator Elizabeth Warren calling it the most brazen act of self-dealing our financial system has ever seen, and ethics experts sounding the alarm.
5: He's regulating himself, which means, in effect, there's no regulation. So

0: if he breaks a regulatory requirement, if his business engages in more risky behavior than what's permitted under the law, there's no way to hold him accountable.
1: The White House denying any conflicts of interest, and a spokesperson for World Liberty Financial saying seeking a bank charter means the company is running towards regulation and continuous oversight, not away from it. Started in the months before Trump returned to the White House, World Liberty used to list the president, his sons, his Middle East envoy Steve Witkoff, and Witkoff's sons on its website. The page appears to have since been removed. The firm's deals, including in the Middle East, have helped Trump's personal gains from crypto balloon, earning upwards of $1.4 billion from his family crypto businesses alone last year, according to his financial disclosures. And some key allies who backed the president in 2024 are taking notice.
2: The crypto stuff's nuts.
3: What?
2: It's like Trump has made billions in crypto.
4: Yeah,
2: like,
4: it's a bad look.
5: Now, again, the White House, Diana, has repeatedly denied any conflicts of interest, saying that the president, quote, only acts in the best interests of the American public. The White House also repeatedly points out that the president's assets are in a trust, but it's not a traditional hands-off blind trust that he has no input or access to. It is one managed by his children, Diane.
6: Jay O'Brien, thank you. And we have breaking news. President Trump has failed again to get a judgment against him in the E. Jean Carroll case thrown out. In 2023, a jury awarded Carroll $5 million after finding Trump liable for sexually abusing and defaming her. In June, the Supreme Court declined to hear President Trump's attempt to have that verdict overturned. Now the justices are declining to reconsider their decision after the president made an unusual request for them to revisit it. Coming up, new testimony in the trial of a Massachusetts mother accused of murdering her three children. When the prosecution could rest their case. Also ahead, Nick Reiner's legal battle over his trust fund, the latest in his fight to access $1.6 million after being indicted for his parents' murders.
7: This is what you need to know.
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18: I've fought with many warriors in my time. They were far stronger than all of us put together, and they died facing enemies that scared me far less than this one. We're going to need a miracle. It's not possible.
19: Hollow is like a killing field.
0: When the documentary came out, we immediately began getting leads. There is another suspect, and it wasn't Mark Goodyear.
4: We're so close to solving this. We just need the one person who connects everything.
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0: Ask him if he'll talk to me.
6: Welcome back to ABC News Live. First, Nolan Wells' family says they're preparing to make his phone available for a joint inspection this week. The Mississippi 18-year-old disappeared during a July 4th boat trip, and his body was found in the water 2 days later. Now prosecutors will look for any evidence of messages or photos being deleted from his phone. And the prosecution's calling new witnesses in the trial of a Massachusetts mother accused of murdering her three children. Police say Lindsay Clancy strangled her children inside their home, then tried to kill herself by jumping out a window, leaving her paralyzed. The defense is arguing she's not criminally responsible because Clancy was suffering from postpartum psychosis at the time. And now the prosecution could call their last witness today. ABC's Peter Haralambos and ABC legal contributor Bernardo Villalona are here with more details. So, Peter, what's happening in court today?
3: Yeah, so we're finally hearing from these last witnesses for prosecutors. The judge told the jury this morning that the prosecution's expected to rest sometime today. So for this witness that we started with, he's an expert in phones and forensics. He works for a company called Cellebrite, which they use to kind of do extractions of cell phones in cases like this. And he's basically going through what Lindsay Clancy was searching, what she was doing on her phone in the final days before she killed her three children. So two things that really stood out from this testimony. One, a few days ahead of the actual incident, on January 19th, she actually looked up symptoms for postpartum psychosis. That's kind of a key point, if anything, for defense lawyers. And then the actual day of the killings, she was looking up kids' Miralax and also how long it takes in Google Maps, basically, to get from her home to the place where they ordered takeout. That's kind of a key part of the prosecution case. They argued she timed that out so she could be really deliberate in terms of sending her ex-husband outside of the home. So more of this testimony expected, though we do expect them to rest their case after about 70 witnesses today.
6: Bernardo, several doctors and nurses who treated Clancy also said that she didn't show signs of postpartum psychosis. How do you expect the defense to counter that?
12: Well, the defense is going to counter it, aside from the cross-examination that they already conducted of those witnesses, that they're going to bring in their own experts to testify and be like that she was misdiagnosed, that she was showing signs of psychosis, and that all of these people that treated her previously had failed her. And because they failed her, that she shouldn't be held responsible for her actions on that day because she wasn't able to conform herself to know the wrongfulness of her acts.
6: They also said they didn't communicate with each other about her care. Do you think the defense is going to home in on that?
12: Absolutely. The defense is going to hone in on every seed of doubt that they can actually put forth in front of this jury and also seek as much sympathy as they can. So, yes, three kids were lost, but also wants to focus on, look at Ms. Clancy, how she's paralyzed now. Look at her actions even throughout the trial, because remember, there's been several breakdowns from her. In fact, during the medical examiner testifying, the judge had to take a break when the medical examiner was describing the autopsy and what those kids suffered at that time. And that's going to play a huge role in terms of the deliberations for these jurors, even though sympathy shouldn't be taken into account.
6: Peter, jurors also heard Clancy's own words and her notes from her phone. How is that playing into the case?
3: Yeah, this was heartbreaking testimony on Thursday. That was the last day they heard testimony until today. And you heard a few things from Lindsay Clancy. You heard her concern about parenting, for example, writing, and I quote here, "I'm terrified of seeing something happen to my kids or doing something wrong to mess up their development." You hear her expressing fear about changing medications. That's something that's come up time and time again with this defense case. Writing, quote, "I'm on the fence about starting a new medication. I just want to feel happy. I want to be able to relax and take care of my kids." Though, as we got closer to January 24th, 2023, things did appear to get darker. One of the last searches on her phone was, quote, "Can you treat a sociopath?"
6: Bernardo, what are you watching for next here?
12: Well, I want to see exactly who are these experts that the defense plans on calling, because ultimately this is going to be the battle of the experts. It's not about whether Ms. Clancy killed her three kids, because that's clear what happened on that day. The timeline is clear. It's as to what was going on in her mind. Was she going through some psychosis? What I'm going to see actually at the end towards closing arguments, I expect actually the prosecution is going to focus on that phone call to the husband, because that's the clear communication that took place, that the husband was in the best position to be like, she was talking crazy, or this is exactly what she was saying, because it said that it's within seconds of that phone call that she either killed the three kids or was in a process of killing the three kids. Mm-hmm. And that gives us the best insight as to what was on her mind or what she was processing at the time.
6: All right. Peter Haralambos, Bernardo Villalona, thank you.
3: Thank you.
6: And we have some breaking news. Prosecutors have now rested their case against Lindsay Clancy. We'll continue to follow that story throughout the day here on ABC News Live. Meanwhile, Nick Reiner is returning to court today to demand access to his trust fund ahead of his parents' murder trial. Reiner was indicted last week in the murders of his parents, Rob and Michelle. Now his court filing says he's entitled to the money in his trust fund and needs it to cover his legal bills. ABC's Trevor Ault has those details. Hi, Trevor.
13: Today we're expecting to watch the fight over Nick Reiner's trust fund play out in a Los Angeles probate court. Nick Reiner is, of course, accused of brutally stabbing his parents, Rob and Michelle Reiner, to death inside their home in December, hours after they had attended a holiday party together. He has pleaded not guilty. He's been appointed a public defender, and he wants access to more than $500,000 of that trust fund that he says he's owed to fund his legal defense. But a financial steward for the trust fund argues there's a piece of California law known as the Slayer Statute that prevents a person from receiving trust fund money from a person they intentionally and feloniously killed. That steward says Nick Reiner is innocent until proven guilty, and if he were to be acquitted of his parents' murders, he would then get the money. But they say if they gave him the money now and he were later found guilty, there'd be no way of getting that money back. No date has been set yet for Nick Reiner's murder trial. He is expected in court for preliminary hearings next month.
6: Trevor Alt, thank you. Coming up, it's time for Back to School Mondays. Lori Bergamotto is here with some of her favorite organization tools to keep you on track. Get ready to shop when we come back.
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11: Welcome back to ABC News Live. It's time for Back to School Mondays with our friend GMA Lifestyle contributor, Lori Bergamotto. So every Monday, Lori brings us some of her favorite back to school must-haves. And this week, she has some of her favorite tools to get organized for the school year. And remember, you can shop these products by scanning that QR code in the bottom left corner of your screen. Lori, I already love where we're going here.
12: Oh, well, and I feel like this is very up your alley.
11: Oh, yeah.
12: Right?
11: Digital Command Center, I'm all about it.
12: Totally. And my kids, not that I'm counting, go back to school in 16 days. I'm very excited about it. And this is something that we actually use in our house. So this is the Skylight. This is sort of the viral digital calendar. I'm sure you guys have seen it if you are at online at all.
11: It's a calendar, an organizer, a to-do list, it's, all of the things.
12: And also, it's a photo frame. So like when our calendar goes away, pictures of our family just scroll through,
11: nice.
12: Which is so nice. But Skylight's really impressive because it can do, you can do meal planning on it, you can do chores on it, which, you know, my littlest one, she's not quite doing all of her chores quite yet, mm-hmm. but the big ones are responsible. So they can go and they can, you know, they can do tasks and we can kind of see all of the different things. Like dad has to do this. I love
11: nice.
12: That dad has to sign the permission slip.
11: Sign the permission slip. Better than that, dad.
12: Exactly. And let's normalize having dad sign the permission slips, America, shall we?
11: Yeah.
12: I love that. There's so many great things on here. Like we talked about the calendar. If you have kids that can touch a screen, you have kids that can see what their day and what their mm-hmm. week and what their month looks like. There's also three different sizes. So we've got the 10-inch, the 15-inch, and the 27-inch. I cannot say enough good things about the Skylight.
11: That's awesome.
12: Really awesome. Okay, moving on. Diane, do you have one of these in your house?
11: I have
12: similar?
11: A different version of it,
12: okay.
11: but I do the organizing clothes into outfits thing.
12: I think that I was inspired by a conversation we may have had last year. And I bought this. This is the actual one that I bought. It's on Amazon. It's super affordable. You know, it has the color-coded Monday through Friday. And I use it for my daughter, who's 5. I, as you know, am not home often in the mornings. Mm. And when my husband tries to dress her, God love him, she looks like she's going to the circus
11: to perform. It's not to your standard.
12: Exactly. So this, she and I do it together. We look at the weather. It's like a whole thing. On Sunday nights, we look at the weather. What's the week going to be like? We dress. We pick out her outfits. And then in the mornings, she is able to dress herself. So it promotes independence. It keeps things neat and organized. No one's ever looking for the gray pair of socks.
11: Yeah.
12: You know exactly where they are on Wednesday. And it helps us talk about her week. I really love this item. You can get it on Amazon. Really affordable as
11: well. I love the extra benefits it's providing you in that bonding time,
12: absolutely.
11: Too.
12: Absolutely. And then finally, this we got from Target. This I sort of learned the hard way
11: this
12: as a mom.
11: This is for the car, right?
12: This is for the car,
11: that's
12: you
11: awesome.
12: Guys. So if you're in the suburbs,
11: yes.
12: Or if you drive your kid to school anywhere, this is from Brightroom. We got it at Target. It's under $15. And it is an auto storage collection. You hang it on the back of your driver's seat or your passenger seat car. And what I love about it is kids will inevitably always forget something. A snack, a pencil, a water bottle, money,
11: especially
12: things like that.
11: Especially if they're anything like I was as a kid.
12: And, you know, you don't want to shame them, but you do want them to learn. And one of the ways we're able to do that is we sort of preload these things at the beginning of the week, and it becomes a little bit of a command center for them. So you're teaching them so many good lessons, and you can do that by keeping yourself organized as well.
11: That's great. And you can have them load it, too, so they're part of
12: exactly.
11: that whole responsibility.
12: Yep.
11: So to shop these products and more, just scan that QR code in the bottom left corner of your screen and join us tomorrow for some more secret savings right here on ABC News Live. I'm Diane Macedo. The news never stops, and neither do we. We have a lot more news right after the break. Stay with us.
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3: ABC News, I'm Brian Clark. 60 days since the U.S. and Iran signed a memorandum of understanding aimed at ending the war, no progress has been made. Today, President Trump threatened Oman. Oman is discussing plans to patrol the Strait of Hormuz alongside Iran, says ABC's Karen Travers at the White House.
4: Iran has said today that they are getting close to a final agreement where those two countries would figure out a way to manage the Strait of Hormuz. The administration, of course, has maintained that this can be under control of no country, despite the president in recent days saying the United States controls it.
3: The Supreme Court today denied President Trump's final request to appeal a $5 million judgment brought against him by writer E. Jean Carroll. The court has declined to rehear the case. Prosecutors in Massachusetts have rested their case in the Lindsay Clancy trial. She is the woman who has pled not guilty to killing her three young children. This is ABC.
5: In the Tupac Shakur murder trial, what the only person ever charged told GMA in a jailhouse interview. But first, we have that breaking news. Actress Hayden Panettiere is dead at just 36 years old. Panettiere has been on our screen since she was just a child and is best known for her roles in Heroes and Nashville. Now authorities are investigating her cause of death. ABC's Andrew Dimbert is here with more on that. Andrew, what more do we know about that investigation and how she's being remembered?
6: So the investigation is ongoing, Diane, and so far no confirmed cause of death from Panettiere's family or authorities. But Hollywood and fans are mourning the former child star who died at just 36 years old. Panettiere's father calling Hayden an incredible light and a force of nature who brought joy to millions. Panettiere began acting as a child, remembered in films like Remember the Titans and Ice Princess before becoming a star as Claire Bennett on the hit series Heroes. She later found another major role as Juliet Barnes on Nashville and appeared in the Scream franchise. Tributes now pouring in, including from co-star David Arquette, who posted, "I love you, Hayden," with a broken heart emoji. And Selma Blair writing, "I love you. Don't be gone. Don't be gone." Oscar winner Viola Davis calling Panettiere an amazing talent, saying that she was an old, wise soul with a deep heart and that she wished the world had more time with her. SAG-AFTRA also expressing condolences to Panettiere's daughter, family, friends, and fans. And fans knew her for her talent and her resilience. In recent years, she had also been remarkably candid about the struggles she faced away from the spotlight, including addiction, postpartum depression, and the challenges of rebuilding her life while raising her daughter. She spoke openly about those difficult chapters, saying she hoped that sharing her experience would help others who were struggling themselves. In an interview with Tamron Hall, let's listen.
7: When I got to the point of looking in the mirror and seeing my eyes had turned yellow and that I didn't recognize my body anymore.
6: And so again, the cause of death has not yet been released, but the news comes just days before her 37th birthday, Diane.
5: All right, Andrew Dimbert, thank you. More than 100,000 Indiana customers are without power after historic deadly flooding in the Midwest. Water covered entire neighborhoods there, leading to dozens of water rescues and killing at least seven people. Now millions in some of the same areas are bracing for even more severe storms. Alex Perez is in Carmel, Indiana with more. Alex?
8: Well, you can see the impact of all that rain behind me here. Take a look at this parking lot. It is collapsing because of those floodwaters. They've gotten more than a foot of rain here in less than a week.
9: This morning, floodwaters receding following a week of catastrophic flooding across Indiana as the long road to recovery begins.
10: The hazards are still there. The challenges are still there.
9: At least seven people have been killed, including a four-year-old boy, after several days of torrential rain and flash flooding inundated the state. Emergency crews conducting dozens of water rescues. At one point, at least 150,000 without power. Streets turned to rivers, roads washed away. This home in the Ravenswood neighborhood of Indianapolis completely flooded. North of Indianapolis in Noblesville, cars and buildings submerged. 170 residents forced to evacuate, many with their pets. Hundreds of homes impacted by the rising waters. The White River reaching its highest water level ever Saturday, breaking a record set in 1913. In the town of Carmel, at least 215 homes and businesses affected by flooding. 40 residents forced to evacuate. In West Virginia, roads overflowing from the torrential downpour, emergency crews racing to rescue cars stuck in the floods.
1: Here comes the rain sheet.
9: In Kentucky, shoppers pelted with rain and strong wind as they crossed the parking lot of this shopping center. And in Inglewood, Colorado, a snowplow seen moving mounds of hail off the road following a severe thunderstorm.
8: And take a look. You can see it even better from this vantage point. This parking lot just crumbling after all of those flood waters. Now, many of the same impacted communities, unfortunately, are bracing for even more rain as we head into the week. Back over to you.
5: Alex Perez, thank you. And some communities are stranded after Hurricane Lala hit Hawaii. The storm slammed the islands with torrential rains, high surf, damaging winds. Officials say more than 100 structures were destroyed or damaged, including six bridges. Now crews are working to restore power for at least 100,000 customers across the islands. ABC's Melissa Adan is in Hilo with more. Melissa?
2: Hey, Diane, we have just experienced so much rain throughout this week, and we're talking here on the Big Island, 3 feet of rain. And at one point, this is the Wailuku River. It was raging because of this intense rainfall, and that has now caused some communities here on the Big Island to just be completely stranded and cut off.
11: This morning, Hawaii cleaning up after Hurricane Lala slammed the Hawaiian Islands with torrential rains, life-threatening high surf, and damaging winds. Some areas inundated with more than 30 inches of rain. One person killed in a car accident on hard-hit Big Island. Officials say it happened before Lala's major impacts.
12: They were getting 2 inches of rain per hour. That means all kinds of damage, and frankly, that's going to be major recovery.
11: Officials say more than 100 structures were destroyed or damaged, including six bridges on the Big Island.
2: We're near the Big Island southern point where Lala unleashed its fiercest winds and rains. You can see why. This massive destruction here, this roadway buckled just down this road that's now impassable. At least two homes reportedly swept away.
11: Some of the islands seeing wind gusts over 70 miles per hour. Power going out for more than 250,000 customers across Hawaii, including on Maui, impacting our anchor Colleen Sullivan from KABC Los Angeles.
13: Everyone is frustrated. A lot of people have families. A lot of people have children. For the last 12 to 18 hours, it has been complete chaos.
2: Now, the good news here is that the airports are reopening. Flights will be taking out, and those people who were stranded, Diane, throughout this weekend can try to make their way home. But still, when it comes to the power restoration, Hawaiian Electric says it'll take days or even up to a week. Diane?
5: Melissa Don, thank you. Meanwhile, millions are on alert for severe storms from the Midwest to the Mid-Atlantic. Meteorologist Samar Theodore has more on that, the lingering flood threat, and the southern heat. Samar, what do you have your eye on right now?
14: Right now, I want to start with the flood threat on the mainland. We are seeing heavy rain make its way into parts of West Virginia, far eastern Kentucky. A flood watch is in effect as a result through your Monday. Some of these storms that are bubbling up this afternoon and evening are going to pack a punch. They could go severe, and if they do go severe, it's a level 2 out of 5. Yellow is where we'll see those storms. Earlier this evening, I'd say around 5 o'clock, Knoxville, Tennessee, Johnson City, back towards Huntsville, Alabama. Meanwhile, through the overnight hours, those head into places like Winston-Salem, Charlotte, and Raleigh. Damaging wind is going to be a major issue, and so is flash flooding. Now, let's head to the Pacific. We just talked about Lala and how it is now pulling away from the Hawaiian Islands. Not before, of course, dumping up to 40 inches of rain on parts of the Big Island. But now we are seeing drying conditions in a lot of these places. Flooding could still potentially be an issue, but it's the trajectory of this storm that's interesting. Look at that. It stays a tropical storm and still starts to strengthen as it goes out to sea. But at least it won't be impacting Hawaii directly anymore, giving them the much-needed break that they need. Heat index values across the southeast, because that's the other story. It's real hot in the south. We've got pretty much the entire state of Florida under some type of heat alert. Extreme heat warnings just outside of Pensacola. Heat advisories from Atlanta all the way out to Dallas and Shreveport. Temperatures will feel like the triple digits, and it's not just today. This heat persists. This long-duration heat persists, so it's going to feel like the triple digits through a lot of cities all the way into Friday. Let's look at the forecast. Diane, back to you.
5: All right, Samara Theodore, thank you. President Trump says the Strait of Hormuz could become U.S. territory. The president says Iran's being very badly defeated and he'll declare the strait a U.S. territory, quote, pretty soon. But Iranian officials say the strait is Iranian and always will be. ABC White House correspondent Karen Travers has more on that. Hi, Karen. 60 days since the memorandum of understanding. What are you hearing from the White House?
15: Yeah, Diane, that memo of understanding, of course, was signed with great fanfare by the president. And now that deadline has come today, and there have been no negotiations on the central issue for the president, his top priority, Iran's nuclear program. Today, the president posted on social media that the number one goal is and always will be that Iran cannot have a nuclear weapon. Now, that comment seems to be in response to Vice President J.D. Vance saying last week that keeping oil and gas prices down is the top priority for the administration. The president pushing back there. But, Diane, this 60-day window was meant to be the period where the two countries were going to get at that nuclear issue. They never even got to that stage. The memo of understanding fell apart. The president declared it dead, and they are still haggling over control and reopening the critical waterway of the Strait of Hormuz.
5: President Trump also threatened to bomb Oman if it gets in the way of U.S. objectives in the Strait of Hormuz. What would an attack mean for the broader conflict in Iran?
15: That would be very significant because Oman has been a critical ally of the United States in the region. And, of course, this would indicate that things were expanding there. But remember, this is not the first time the president has threatened to do this to Oman. He said this back in May and said that this would be in response to Oman working with Iran on the waterway. Iran has said today that they're getting close to a final agreement where those two countries would figure out a way to manage the Strait of Hormuz. The administration, of course, has maintained that this can be under control of no country, despite the president in recent days saying the United States controls it and even suggesting, Diane, that he would try to make it a U.S. territory. He did not, of course, explain how he would do that, and Iran pushed back very strongly saying this is in Iranian hands. Diane?
5: Karen Travers, thank you. And Jared Kushner is meeting today with Israeli Prime Minister Netanyahu to discuss Gaza. The president's son-in-law met yesterday with Hamas after Netanyahu rejected a Trump-backed ceasefire plan earlier this month. Now, Netanyahu says Israeli forces will stay in Gaza until Hamas fully disarms. And now sources tell ABC News Kushner and Netanyahu agreed today there would be no rebuilding efforts until Hamas has handed over both heavy and light weapons. A Trump-appointed regulator says the Trump family's crypto business can operate as a bank. It's the first time in history a company owned by the sitting president's family has been granted bank status. Now Democratic lawmakers are raising concerns over potential conflicts of interest. Jay O'Brien's in Washington with those details. Jay?
16: Hi, Diane. This is virtually unparalleled in the history of the American presidency. A company tied to the president, regulated by the president's administration, now getting something from the administration that it wants.
17: This morning, President Trump's family crypto dealings facing a flurry of new questions and ethics concerns. The president's own administration granting World Liberty Financial, a cryptocurrency firm co-owned by Trump and his sons, preliminary approval for a bank charter, allowing the company to issue its own specific kind of cryptocurrency instead of going through a third party. It's a move that could be lucrative, opening the door for potentially higher profits that go directly to the Trump family's expanding cryptocurrency empire. The decision coming from the Treasury's Office of the Comptroller of the Currency, run by a Trump appointee. Democratic Senator Elizabeth Warren calling it the most brazen act of self-dealing our financial system has ever seen, and ethics experts sounding the alarm.
18: He's regulating himself, which means, in effect, there's no regulation. So if he breaks a regulatory requirement, if his business engages in high more risky behavior than what's permitted under the law, there's no way to hold him accountable.
17: The White House denying any conflicts of interest, and a spokesperson for World Liberty Financial saying seeking a bank charter means the company is running towards regulation and continuous oversight, not away from it. Started in the months before Trump returned to the White House, World Liberty used to list the president, his sons, his Middle East envoy Steve Witkoff, and Witkoff's sons on its website. The page appears to have since been removed. The firm's deals, including in the Middle East, have helped Trump's personal gains from crypto balloon, earning upwards of of $1.4 billion from his family crypto businesses alone last year, according to his financial disclosures. And some key allies who backed the president in 2024 are taking notice.
19: The crypto stuff's nuts.
20: What?
19: It's like Trump has made billions in crypto.
20: Yeah,
19: like,
20: it's a bad look.
16: Now, again, the White House, Diane, has repeatedly denied any conflicts of interest, saying that the president, quote, only acts in the best interests of the American public. The White House also repeatedly points out that the president's assets are in a trust, but it's not a traditional hands-off blind trust that he has no input or access to. It is one managed by his children, Diane.
21: Jay O'Brien, thank you. And we have breaking news. President Trump has failed again to get a judgment against him in the E. Jean Carroll case thrown out. In 2023, a jury awarded Carroll $5 million after finding Trump liable for sexually abusing and defaming her. In June, the Supreme Court declined to hear President Trump's attempt to have that verdict overturned. Now the justices are declining to reconsider their decision after the president made an unusual request for them to revisit it. Coming up, treasure hunting at estate sales, how social media has turned them into a new thrift shopping frontier, and how you can save big.
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24: I met Joel. 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
21: 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ABC's Lara Spencer has more on how a new generation of shoppers are getting involved.
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53: I started going to estate sales because I realized that you can find amazing, well-crafted pieces for a fraction of what you would pay at retail. 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
45: After all, the hope is what was someone else's trash just might be your next treasure.
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21: 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Coming up, our Ginger Z is taking us behind the scenes of some of the biggest moments of D23. 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
0: It all started with this sudden arrival of a baby.
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3: 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How can a child be missing for 40 years?
0: The woman behind the headline, Baby Holly. 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
42: 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You've never seen anything like this before.
0: Here it is. 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
13: You know GLP-1s are helping millions lose weight, but could GLP-1s also be the new fountain of youth? 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
21: 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For Spider-Man, A Brand New Day is celebrating a new milestone at the box office. It hit $2 billion in global ticket sales. The Marvel movie is now the 8th film in history to reach that benchmark and the 2nd fastest film to do it, just 3 weeks after its release. Now it's projected to become one of the highest grossing movies of all time. And Disney fans are celebrating a wave of major announcements from D23. The event unveiled a host of new movies, shows, and theme parks to come. ABC's Ginger Z was there.
15: It was anything but doom and gloom at the ultimate Disney fan event, D23, where the stars behind upcoming Disney mega hits, including Avengers Doomsday, took center stage.
16: Tony Stark or Dr. Doom? Who's best to play?
17: Doom for now, because I got to really observe what I've been missing the whole time, just everybody else.
15: I was there for it all.
16: How are we seeing Steve Rogers?
17: Steve Rogers.
16: Uh-huh.
17: He's doing his best to pursue the life he's always wanted.
15: The kickoff of the huge weekend of surprises led by Disney CEO Josh D'Amaro.
18: This place is so special. This place is magic.
15: Marvel unveiling its cast for the upcoming X-Men.
19: Sadie Sink, Kate Connor, Maya Boy.
15: And revealing Adam Driver is joining the Marvel Cinematic Universe.
16: Coming off of some pretty big success of Spider-Man, how exciting for you to be taking Jean Grey further?
20: Oh, it's so exciting. Exciting to like finally talk about her a little bit, yeah. Too. But yeah, it's like such an honor.
16: Have you had any connection with X-Men past? Have they given advice already?
22: I said a thing.
23: it's about time.
22: Where are you? Come on.
15: And come on to a galaxy far, far away with none other than Ryan Gosling, set to star in next year's Star Wars Starfighter, joining a new club 3 decades after being in the Mickey Mouse Club.
24: Had they not looked far and wide and come to my hometown, I would not be here today. And I'm now here 30 years later, and I'm back, and it's changing my life again.
15: Something else happening again, a new Simpsons film announced by President and Chief Creative Officer Dana Walden.
1: Bart's here tonight because he has something very special to show you. He and his family have been hard at work on our Simpsons movie.
5: Thanks, Disney nerds. It's great to be here.
15: And third time's the charm.
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11: and the snake
10: will be back!
15: For animated favorites Zootopia, Frozen, and...
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15: The Incredibles. 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
23: Me? A princess?
15: And we cannot shut up about what is coming to the small screen. From Vision Quest...
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15: To a third season of Percy Jackson and the Olympians.
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15: Disney experiences with new details on that bewitching villain's land in Magic Kingdom with the help of Glenn Close, who famously played the puppy-obsessed Cruella DeVille.
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15: Cars fans, get ready to rev those engines for not one, but two brand new rides set to premiere in Disney World's Magic Kingdom.
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32: 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It was a great weekend.
33: All right, Ginger, glad you enjoyed it. And thanks to you for watching. I'm Diane Macedo. The news never stops, and neither do we. Kira Phillips has a lot more news right after the break.
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63: The Tupac trial, the only man ever charged in the hip-hop icon's death, about to face the music. Good afternoon, everyone. I'm Kira Phillips from our nation's capital. It's Monday, August 17th, right now on ABC News Live. What led to charges in Tupac's 1996 murder and why it took almost 30 years to get to this point? She played a hero, a Nashville icon, and the beating heart of the mighty, mighty Titans. Actress Hayden Panettiere dying at the age of 36. Her life, her struggles, and what we now know about her death. While Trump's family cashes in on crypto, Democrats say it's just another example of White House corruption. ABC News investigates. And everybody hates you when you're 23, but 50 looks a lot different for Travis Barker. The Blink-182 drummer sitting down to talk about his new documentary, Louder Than Fear.
0: From ABC News, I'm Chuck Severson. The Supreme Court again rebuffs President Trump.
1: After being found liable for sexual abuse and defamation, Donald Trump was ordered to pay E. Jean Carroll $5 million. His legal team appealed that decision numerous times. He ended up paying her the money, and now the Supreme Court has refused for a final time to review its denial. However, there was an earlier case focusing solely on defamation, for which a jury ordered Donald Trump to pay $83 million. He claims he made the remarks in his official capacity as president, and since the High Court gave him blanket immunity, he cannot be held liable. That case is still pending. Sherry Preston, ABC News.
0: A stalemate continues between the U.S. and Iran. President Trump has claimed that there has been back-channel discussions with Iran's Revolutionary Guard. Iran's foreign minister has denied that. Iran continuing its patrols of the Strait of Hormuz. The deal that President Trump signed at Versailles in June set an ambitious 60-day deadline for ending the war with Iran and reaching an accord on its nuclear program. The deadline was today. ABC News contributor, former defense official Mick Mulroy.
2: It doesn't look like we're close at all. In fact, the situation now is almost entirely focused on the Strait of Hormuz, which, of course, wasn't an issue before the war started, but now it has become not only the main focal point, but basically the primary discussion at large.
0: President Trump's ordered the Pentagon to scale back annual joint military exercises with South Korea, saying the ally declined to help with the war against Iran, citing his good relationship with North Korea's leader. ABC's Britt Clennett in Hong Kong.
3: South Korea says they've taken note of Trump's message and will continue close coordination with the U.S. But look, the decision to pare back these drills, they come just as the U.S. pulls out its last aircraft carrier from Asia. And it will be a big concern to South Korea, which is still technically at war with Pyongyang.
0: ABC's Britt Clement. 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
0: In Hawaii, cleanup from Lala, first a hurricane, then a tropical storm, dumping 3 feet of rain on parts of the Big Island, washing away about 100 homes. Power is still out for about 250,000 customers. A gloomy inflation outlook and Social Security's uncertain future have about half of all American adults doubting they'll ever retire completely.
6: An Ipsos survey conducted in June for financial services company Thrivent does find that 58% of working adults believe they will be able to step away from their primary careers on schedule. But that doesn't mean they'll stop working. 47% of respondents say they expect to need to earn extra income even after retirement.
0: ABC's Jim Ryan, father of Hayden Panettiere, confirms to ABC News that the actress died yesterday. ABC's Rena Roy.
7: Panettiere fought battles she later made public, including postpartum depression after the birth of her daughter. Amid those struggles, she gave up custody of her daughter, Kaya.
8: I remember every second of that day. Every second. No mother could forget a single thing about the day she signed her child away.
7: Panettiere also battled years of addiction and sought treatment multiple times.
0: Panettiere would have been 37 on Friday. In Las Vegas, opening statements getting underway in Tupac Shakur's murder trial. The rapper killed nearly 30 years ago. A one-time L.A. gang leader is charged with orchestrating the shooting death. Chuck Sievertson, ABC News.
9: Afternoon, who they identified as Panettiere and declared her dead at the scene. An investigation now underway. Officials say there are no signs of foul play or suspicious circumstances.
10: I'm so happy.
9: The actress growing up on the screen.
10: Thank you, Aunt Ricky.
9: As a child landing a role in Remember the Titans.
10: Oh, come on, that was such a bad call.
9: voicing Dot in A Bug's Life.
11: What did I tell you about trying to fly?
12: Not until my wings grow in.
9: At 17, becoming the iconic Claire Bennett in the hit superhero show Heroes, and playing country music star Juliet Barnes in Nashville. Oh, wow.
13: Special Agent Kirby Reed, FBI.
9: Panettiere taking a few years away from the cameras before reprising her role as Special Agent Kirby Reed in the Scream franchise.
14: I had to work on myself, my mental health, my physical health, spiritual health. And then when it popped up and it came back around, I was like, I want to be a part of that again.
9: Off the screen, Panettiere writing candidly about her struggles with postpartum depression, alcohol, and opioid addiction in her memoir, This Is Me, A Reckoning, released in May. Speaking about the difficult choice to give up custody of her daughter, Kaya.
15: When I got to the point of looking in the mirror and seeing my eyes had turned yellow and that I didn't recognize my body anymore.
9: Her family saying she was an incredible light and a force of nature who brought immeasurable love and joy to all who knew her and to the millions who watched her on screen.
16: And our thanks to Armando Garcia for that. And if you or someone you know is in a mental health crisis, you can text or call the Suicide and Crisis Lifeline at 988. Help is available 24/7. Well, the window for a ceasefire with Iran is now over. The countries already shooting at each other for weeks, even with that so-called memorandum of understanding that was in place for 60 days. It's now officially expired. And President Trump says he's in no hurry to end the war with the Iranian regime, telling Fox News he'll bomb Oman, a U.S. ally, if it gets in the way of U.S. objectives in the Strait of Hormuz. The president's remarks creating a lot of concern about what comes next, with little traffic moving through the strait, along with rising gas and energy prices. Joining me once again here on set, our contributor and former Marine Corps fighter pilot, retired Colonel Steve Ganyard. So threatening Oman, I mean, this has been a long time ally. They've been in part of, you know, part of the mediation that's been going on. There's a little controversy about paying tolls for a period of time. Oman backed off of that. Why would Trump threaten Oman?
17: Because once again, the tolls are becoming an issue. So apparently Iran and Oman have are close to a deal on tolling. And that means for the first 60 days, there'll be no tolling. But eventually you can say that there'll be a toll procedure in place in the strait. So that means that Oman would control the outbound traffic on the southern part of the strait, and Iran would control the inbound traffic. This is what the White House has said is a red line. This will be international waters that will be open and free passage of all ships from any country. So now that Oman and Iran are getting closer to announcing a deal, the president felt like he had to growl at him a little bit and say, no, you won't accept that deal with Iran because we need to keep it open.
16: Why wouldn't Oman, I guess, you know, it's hard to take sides, but why would Oman appear to be taking sides with Iran on this?

0: The U.S. perspective, which is why the president said today, I'm in no hurry here. I can wait this out. The U.S. can continue the blockade, continue to watch the Iranian economy decline until Iran can't take it anymore. The most interesting part, I think, is that the president seems to have handed off the conduct of the offensive part of the war to Secretary Bessent at Treasury. There are all sorts of things the U.S. can do economically. Sanctions, yes, we do that, but we never really enforce the sanctions. So there is the ability here, if Treasury really puts its mind to it, to force the Iranian economy to the point that the Iranians have to blink. So that gets maintained with no movement through the strait. No Iranian oil. So it's an interesting situation to see that the Secretary of the Treasury is now leading the war effort in Iran.
1: Yeah, it's interesting to see how a lot of the members of the administration are taking on different roles, including taking over the news briefings as well at the White House, right, which is a first. All right, while I have you, let's talk North South Korea. Trump now ordering the Pentagon to scale back on these planned joint military exercises with South Korea, saying, I've got a great relationship with North Korea's dictator, Kim Jong-un. We'll remember the first time he was president, that historic moment when he crossed over the DMZ, freaked out his own Secret Service. Why is he doing this, and why now?
0: Yeah, I was at the Hotel Metropole in Hanoi last week, and there were pictures of President Trump walking with Kim Jong-un, and I think, well, that was a lifetime ago. So
1: now here it is, back
0: now,
1: again.
0: Now here it is, except that Kim Jong-un won't talk to him. I mean, there's been outreach by the White House, and it's frustrating President Trump, because he wanted to reinforce that relationship. Again, he's looking to create more peace on the Korean Peninsula. But Kim Jong-un is a different guy from when he was in the first Trump administration. He's now providing the technology for hardened shelters underground. Everything that the Iranians have been doing in terms of hardened underground, they learned from the North Koreans. All their missile technology. So all those missiles that are killing American troops, hitting civilian areas in the Gulf countries, in Jordan, in Israel, that is North Korean technology. What's going on here, I think, behind the scenes is that the U.S. has interest in changing the relationship with North Korea. And so the president's going to say, well, I'll tell you what, President Lee in South Korea, I'll say, let's back off the pressure. That allows you to continue to reach out to the North Koreans and improve the relationship. The White House has also been saying we want all of our allies to increase their defense posture. The White House, like many White Houses, says we've been supporting South Korea for too long. We want to pull back. So President Lee of South Korea is getting something out of this. President Trump's getting something out of this. If the North and South can begin to talk, then President Trump can step in, at least take part of that discussion, and hopefully part of credit for ending what is just an armistice, the end of the Korean War.
1: Steve Gannon, thank you.
0: Thanks, Kara.
1: All right. Well, it's a first in American history, but Democrats say it's not the first time they've witnessed another brazen example of Donald Trump's corruption. The Trump family's cryptocurrency business now has conditional approval to operate as a bank. Our Jay O'Brien has more on how it's all going to work.
2: President Trump's family crypto dealings facing a flurry of new questions and ethics concerns. The president's own administration granting World Liberty Financial, a cryptocurrency firm co-owned by Trump and his sons, preliminary approval for a bank charter, allowing the company to issue its own specific kind of cryptocurrency instead of going through a third party. It's a move that could be lucrative, opening the door for potentially higher profits that go directly to the Trump family's expanding cryptocurrency empire. The decision coming from the Treasury's Office of the Comptroller of the Currency, run by a Trump appointee. Democratic Senator Elizabeth Warren calling it the most brazen act of self-dealing our financial system has ever seen, and ethics experts sounding the alarm.
3: He's regulating himself, which means, in effect, there's no regulation. So if he breaks a regulatory requirement, if his business engages in more risky behavior than what's permitted under the law, there's no way to hold him accountable.
2: The White House denying any conflicts of interest, and a spokesperson for World Liberty Financial saying seeking a bank charter means the company is running towards regulation and continuous oversight, not away from it. Started in the months before Trump returned to the White House, World Liberty used to list the president, his sons, his Middle East envoy Steve Witkoff, and Witkoff's sons on its website. The page appears to have since been removed. The firm's deals, including in the Middle East, have helped Trump's personal gains from crypto balloon, earning upwards of $1.4 billion from his family crypto businesses alone last year, according to his financial disclosures. And some key allies who backed the president in 2024 are taking notice.
4: The crypto stuff's nuts.
5: What?
4: Like, Trump has made billions in crypto.
5: Yeah, like, it's a bad look.

0: Shay, thank you. And we should add that the White House again denied any conflicts of interest, saying that President Trump only acts in the best interests of the American public. And as they've repeatedly done, the White House pointed out that President Trump's assets are in a trust. It's not a hands-off blind trust, but one managed by his children. Straight ahead, tracking Lala, the latest on the storm that just slammed Hawaii. Plus the historic flooding in the heartland. Your full forecast right after this.
1: This is what you need to know.
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0: Glad you're streaming with us. Well, at least seven people are now dead after historic flooding in the Midwest. In Indiana, floodwater covering entire neighborhoods, leading to dozens of water rescues. Now, crews are trying to restore power for more than 100,000 people across the state. And at least 100,000 customers are without power after Hurricane Lala hit Hawaii. That storm slamming the islands with torrential rains, high surf, and damaging winds. Our meteorologist, Samara Theodore, joins us now with more. What are you tracking this hour?
18: Hey, Kira. Yeah, I am keeping a close eye on the mainland, some areas that are going to be up for flooding today, specifically West Virginia, parts of eastern Kentucky. A flood watch is in effect as showers start to pick up. Things will get worse as we head through the afternoon and evening hours, and specifically a little farther south. In fact, Johnson City, Knoxville, Tennessee, into Winston-Salem and Charlotte, we are anticipating some strong storms. This picks up around the evening hours when a lot of folks are headed home from work and then sticking around through the overnight hours. The biggest concern with these storms that go pop are the damaging winds and the flash flooding. So please be aware of that. Meanwhile, out in the Pacific, the good news is for Hawaii, Lala has now moved away, unfortunately leaving in its wake, we know, over 40 inches of rain on Big Island, near a foot of rain in parts of Maui. But that storm system is going to continue to pull out of here. And would you believe it's actually going to strengthen a bit, headed back to a Category 1 as it heads to open sea. Meanwhile, in the southeast, it's all about the numbers. Temperatures are headed into the, or will feel like the triple digits, rather. Heat advisories for everyone in orange. Where you're seeing hot pink, that is a extreme heat warning. And no wonder, I mean, temperatures are feeling like 111 degrees in Jackson, Mississippi this afternoon. And in the coming days, there's not much in the way of relief. If you take a look at this map, you can see all the way through Friday, there's some areas that will feel like the triple digits throughout the entirety of the week, including Baton Rouge there, Dallas, 108 degrees, Tuesday, Wednesday, Thursday, Friday. Kira.
0: All right, Samara, thank you. Coming up, all the small things and then some. Blink-182 drummer Travis Barker on music, marriage, surviving a plane crash, and his new documentary right after this.
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0: Well, he's known for his mad drum skills with an almost superhuman ability behind his set. But Blink-182's Travis Barker's strongest skill just might be his resilience. Surviving a devastating plane crash, marrying Kourtney Kardashian, and deciding to make his life everything he wants it to be. He sat down with our Chris Connolly.
21: Drumming was therapy for me. It was all I knew. That's what I live for, so I'll die up there.
22: Travis Barker still looks every bit the rock and roll rebel. Just as he did powering all the small things with his fellow pop punksters in Blink-182.
23: The size and speed of the success that you guys had was just unbelievable.
21: Never. Would have never imagined. For a punk band, it almost feels like it's going to go away any second because we don't deserve this. I think that's how we thought about it.
24: Why am I here and everyone else isn't? I had to ask myself who I was going to be after this accident.
22: The new Hulu doc Louder Than Fear reveals Travis's epic journey to age 50. Rockstar, family man, survivor, shaped by tragedy, blessed by love.
21: I'm so thankful for 50. You know, some people say, I'd like to go back to 30. I'm completely happy with where I'm at.
25: Are you giving her a hickey now?
24: No.
26: It's a gentle kiss on my neck.
25: Right.
22: Seasons of the Kardashians featuring Travis and Kourtney Kardashian getting married with their blended family and their 2.5-year-old, Rocky.
23: How has it been for you to be part of this well-known family that lives much of their life in public?
21: We're sort of in our own bubble. I'm probably the most different out of everyone that's associated with that family. They have a beautiful family, but I'm just in my own world. I'm still making music 24/7, riding around in old Chevys and hanging out with my kids, playing drums.
22: His drum playing and its propulsive energy and drive began during childhood in California's Inland Empire. By early 98, Travis was sitting in for Blink-182 at a major gig. They never let him leave. Beginning with What's My Age Again in 1999, MTV's turn-of-the-century TRL generation loved their Blink-182. Including their other hits like The Rock Show, they became an absolute phenomenon.
21: I had my own style, and I was full of energy, and I practiced like a madman. Maybe it was also the opportunity, because I came from nothing, that I approached drumming like it was almost survival.
22: Blink's success made Travis a star in his own right with the MTV reality show Meet the Barkers.
27: Meet Travis. He's the ultimate musician. He's a wonderful father.
28: Did you have good baby dreams? Huh?
22: And the chance to collaborate with other artists in nearly every musical genre, including Lil Wayne.
29: A million here, a million there.
22: Together throwing back to What's My Name Again.
30: What's my age again? That's about the time that she broke up with me.
22: But there was trouble ahead. Nearly 18 years ago, he was set to fly home after a South Carolina show with DJ AM on September 19th, 2008. On takeoff, the private jet crashed and exploded.
21: 70% of my body was burnt. They almost amputated my foot.
2: What was it like to come back from that accident with the treatment that you had to be given, the scraping of your body, the pain that you had to endure?
21: I was self-medicating before the accident to where when I got in the burn center and I had these 30 surgeries, I was waking up during a lot of them.
22: He'd been taking up to 30 pills a day before the crash, but his reliance on painkillers as he healed would eventually lead to a major life change.
21: Being in the hospital, you know, you have a clicker, a morphine clicker that you just press every 3 minutes. It gives you more morphine. I did that for 6 months. So by the time I got out, I didn't want anything. I didn't mind being in pain. I literally never took anything after that.
22: In time, he'd be informed the two pilots had died. So had his two cohorts, Chris Baker and Charles Che Still. In 2009, DJ AM would also lose his life to an overdose.
21: I had survivor's guilt. Around the time I hit rock bottom and I was having, you know, really dark thoughts, even years later, I think I still held on to a lot of trauma, and breath work was really helpful for me. I let go of so much trauma.
22: It paved the way, perhaps, for the unexpected, a longtime friend and neighbor, Kourtney Kardashian, becoming something more.
2: Falling in love, you're taking a risk. It's a dangerous thing. How did you find that happening, and what did it feel like when it was?
21: Well, I'm still a risk taker. I love taking risks, but it happened so fast, I didn't have time to think. When one of my best friends, you know, flirts with me and shows me, like, hey, I want more than this with you, I was like, what? You know, like, it feels like surreal. Like, but those are those moments I live for, honestly.
2: When you started seeing them be affectionate, what was that like for you?
3: It made me really happy because I never really saw him bring anyone else around. So I knew it had to be something that he had, like, a lot of strong feelings for.
22: As the doc reveals, Travis and Kourtney would embark on a fertility journey via IVF immediately following a heartbreaking loss.
21: We got pregnant and lost our baby, and after that it was like, I don't know what other people feel like, but you just want that back. So we went through like a fertility journey to go try and see if we could get pregnant again. When we had completely given up, we got pregnant naturally. I always say, like, my favorite thing I've been a part of is having my children.
3: I feel like when I look at him now, it feels like everyone's in a really good place. It makes it feel like every up and down has been worth it because it's gotten everyone to where we are now.
22: With his loved ones, behind the drum kit, even back in the air, as Louder Than Fear shows, Travis Barker is feeling blessed for the world to see.
21: Well, I'm here. I survived the plane crash. I think that's all it took. I literally came home and got that tattooed on my face. So, yeah, I feel very blessed.
0: And our thanks to Chris Connolly. Travis Barker, Louder Than Fear, is streaming on Hulu and Hulu on Disney+. Straight ahead, a legal loss for President Trump. Why the Supreme Court just declined to hear his appeal in his legal fight with the writer E. Jean Carroll. Plus, a rare public appearance for Bruce Willis. Why the star stepped back into public eye for the weekend.
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18: Glad you're streaming with us. Some of the other top stories we're tracking for you this hour. The Supreme Court declining to reconsider its decision to reject President Trump's appeal in the sexual abuse and defamation case brought on by E. Jean Carroll. The decision lets stand.
19: ABC News, I'm Chuck Sievertson. After several appeals, the Supreme Court has refused for a final time to review its denial of a President Trump case. It upholds the $5 million judgment that Trump ended up paying E. Jean Carroll after being found liable for sexual abuse and defamation. A hearing is taking place related to Nick Reiner, accused of stabbing his parents, Rob and Michelle Reiner, to death last December. Reiner fighting for access to his trust fund to pay legal fees. ABC's Trevor Ault says of the fund's financial steward.
20: That steward says Nick Reiner is innocent until proven guilty. If he were to be acquitted of his parents' murders, he would get the money then. But they say if they gave him the money now and he were later found guilty, there would be no way of getting that money back.
19: The deal that President Trump signed at Versailles in June set a 60-day deadline for ending the war with Iran and reaching an accord on its nuclear program. The deadline was today. The stalemate continues. This is ABC News.
18: Aaron's at his daughter Tallulah's wedding over the weekend. Willis diagnosed with aphasia in 2022 and dementia in 2023. These touching photos, he's got one arm around his daughter and he's holding Tallulah's husband, Justin's hand. Well, he is a rapper, an activist, also a cultural icon. 30 years ago, rapper Tupac Shakur was at the height of his career when he was gunned down near the Las Vegas Strip. It wasn't until 2023 that police finally made an arrest, a former gang member who'd claimed he provided the gun but says he didn't pull the trigger. Now, as he's facing charges for Tupac's murder, Dwayne Keefe D. Davis claims his confession was all lies. Chief Investigative Correspondent Aaron Katursky walks us through the case as the trial and opening statements begin.
21: I like to think I'm a revolutionary. I like to bring change.
22: 30 years after his death, Tupac Shakur is still a prolific part of our pop culture. From our clothes to films about his life.
23: Why the cameras all on me? Why me? Because I'm Tupac.
22: Even in music, his imprint is still fresh.
24: Look at guys like Rick Ross, bald head, silk shirt. Look at Kendrick Lamar.
1: unapologetically him.
2: Drake has Tupac's ring on right now that he bought at an auction somewhere.
1: I think hip-hop doesn't grow without Tupac.
22: At the time of his death, he wasn't just the biggest rap star with hits like California Love.
10: Say what you say, but give me that bomb beat from Drake. Let me serenade the streets of L.A.
22: And breaking through in films like Juice.
11: Check yourself, Q. You gotta snap some collars and let them know you gotta take them out anytime you feel like it.
22: He was a mainstream celebrity.
24: He's to hip-hop what James Dean was to rock and roll in the 1950s. And I always thought that Tupac would have been one of the greatest actors ever if he had lived and been able to fulfill his full potential.
22: In the last year of his life, he became the face of Death Row Records, an independent record label co-founded by rap icon Dr. Dre and Suge Knight, a former bodyguard who became a force in hip-hop music and grew the label to rival Sean Combs' Bad Boy Records. On September 7th, 1996, all eyes were on Las Vegas. Mike Tyson was set to fight Bruce Seldon, and some of music's biggest stars were there that night to watch the fight, including Tupac Shakur.
25: It's over in the first round!
22: Shakur, Suge Knight, and their crew walked through the MGM Grand Hotel lobby. There, they encountered Orlando Baby Lane Anderson, who was reportedly a known member of the Southside Compton Crips. Suge Knight reportedly had ties to the rival Bloods gang.
26: There had been a bounty for somebody to grab a Death Row gold pendant. And someone 2 months earlier had grabbed one off of this guy. So he sees Orlando and he says, he stole my necklace. And Tupac and Suge just laid in and just started kicking and stomping on him.
22: The fight was caught on the hotel's security camera. Security broke it up. Tupac Shakur and his crew left, and Anderson declined to press charges. Just 2 hours after that fight at the MGM Grand, Shakur and his entourage headed to Club 662, a nightclub Suge Knight owned by the Las Vegas Strip.
26: Tupac's in a BMW. He's in the passenger seat. Suge is driving.
22: According to police reports, a white car, possibly a Lincoln or a Cadillac, pulled up beside Suge Knight's BMW. A gun emerged from the back seat, aimed at Shakur's side of the car, followed by a hail of bullets.
2: The bullets tear through his chest, hit his hand, tear through his like side and rib cage.
22: 6 days after he was shot, Shakur's mother, Afeni Shakur, did what no parent should have to do.
27: Tupac had stopped breathing. That every time they revived him, he just went back, and I asked him to leave him alone and to let him go.
22: He was 25 years old. As for Orlando Anderson, Las Vegas police have never publicly said he was a suspect or a person of interest in the case. Anderson has always denied his involvement in the murder, as well as any association with the Crips. Telling the LA Times in 1997, I wish they would hurry up and catch the killer so my name could be cleared. Anderson died in an unrelated gang shootout in 1998. But in 2023, a break in the case. A SWAT team searched a home linked to Dwayne Keefe D. Davis, the uncle of Orlando Anderson.
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29: Hey, Keith, Metro Police, come over here.
22: Police arrested KPD near his home a few months later.
30: So what they got you for, man?
31: Biggest case in Las Vegas history.
22: Now 63, he has been behind bars awaiting trial for the murder of Tupac Shakur. He has pleaded not guilty. In 2025, he spoke with ABC News from jail, professing his innocence.
31: They don't have no evidence against me. Came and put me in Las Vegas. I'm not, you know, saying nowhere to be found.
22: The Compton, California native grew up with notorious figures in hip-hop like Suge Knight. Las Vegas police interviewed Keefe D in 2009, 14 years before his arrest, obtaining what they've called a confession.
31: I seen a bullet like going to Suge's head. I seen a boy jumping up and down. I tried to get in the back seat.
32: The boy being Tupac.
22: And in 2008, Davis also confessed to a joint L.A. federal task force, a confession that Davis's attorneys have tried to keep out of evidence since they say the interview was under an immunity agreement. But now, Keefe D is telling a far different story. He claims he was in Los Angeles, 300 miles from Las Vegas, on the night Tupac Shakur was gunned down. Prosecutors say Keefe D has incriminated himself multiple times over the years from appearing in the docuseries Death Row Chronicles.
0: Who shot Tupac?
31: The keeper for the cold in the streets. It just came from the backseat, bro.
22: To writing a book and appearing on YouTube channels like The Art of Dialogue.
0: So what happened with the gun? Where y'all stashed the gun at?
31: I left it on the tire of one of them cars in the parking lot.
22: Davis now says his previous so-called admissions connected with the shooting were all made under duress or for money, claiming he did not even write his own memoir and was fed information by police. Asked in 2025, prosecutors declined to respond directly to Davis's new claims. They say their case is strong and they expect a conviction. They also say they plan to call witnesses who will testify Davis was in Las Vegas that night. Keefe D says he regrets what he has said in the past.
31: I shouldn't have said nothing. You know what I'm saying? And I'm innocent, man. And God got my back, and God will see me through this.
18: And our thanks to Aaron Katursky for that. For more, let's bring in legal analyst Brian Buckmeyer and criminal defense attorney Bernarda Villalona. So, Brian, you know, in his book, Davis brags about being behind Tupac's murder. Now he says he didn't even write the book. So how hard is this going to be for his lawyers to defend, do you think?
3: Karen, it's going to be extremely hard because, like anyone else in this world, if you're going to make the argument that say, well, he was lying then, but he's telling the truth now, especially when you're facing criminal charges, it's going to be difficult for people to believe you in any regard. I think ultimately it's going to come down to the big word in this case, corroboration. Whether he's saying one thing or another, are there independent facts that can corroborate it to help either the prosecution or the defense?
18: So, Bernarda, do you think it would be a good idea for Davis to take the stand?
4: Well, at this point, I don't think Davis should actually take the stand because there's a couple things that don't work in his favor. Number one, of course, because his case is focused around criminal gang activity, a lot of that evidence is going to come in. And for the prosecution to be able to cross-examine him on that is going to make him even look much dirtier. Aside from that, you can't control the cross-examination. You can control the direct, but not the cross-examination. Third, he's made so many different statements that he's going to be confronted with each and every one of them. So depending on where the case lies in terms of the prosecution, of how much evidence they present, I think it's going to be a game time decision whether he testifies or not.
18: So, Brian, there wasn't an indictment until 2023. Why does the prosecution believe that it has enough evidence now?
3: I think two things here. One, the fact that Keefe D spoke in memoirs, interviews, and the like, and also the power or the loss of power from a criminal gang or criminal enterprise, as the government or prosecution is putting it here. Closer to Tupac's murder, I can imagine a lot of people not wanting to speak. You've heard Suge Knight, you've heard Keefe D themselves say, hey, this is how the streets work, we don't talk. But years removed from that, you might find more people willing to speak, more people willing to corroborate statements in order for the prosecution to prove their case. That might be why they believe they have such a strong case.
18: Well, Bernarda, this murder happened, what, almost 30 years ago. How do you think, you know, that, well, I don't know, that will impact the case?
4: Well, justice delayed is not justice denied. That's why there's no statute of limitation when it comes to criminal homicide. So, of course, the expectation of what these jurors expect in terms of evidence, because you're not going to have the DNA, you're not going to have the cell site data, you're not going to have fingerprints, what people normally at this time expect. However, you're trying this case old school. You're trying it how it used to be tried in terms of evidence of witnesses. But more importantly, this case is strong because of the defendant's own statements and his own admissions / confessions.
18: Brian, Bernarda, thank you both. ABC News Live is diving deeper, by the way, into this trial, a new multi-platform show. 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Straight ahead, tracking Lala, the latest on the storm that just slammed Hawaii, plus the historic flooding in the heartland. Your full forecast next.
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15: Glad you're streaming with us. Well, at least seven people are now dead after historic flooding in the Midwest. In Indiana, floodwater covering entire neighborhoods, leading to dozens of water rescues. Now, crews are trying to restore power for more than 100,000 people across the state. And at least 100,000 customers are without power after Hurricane Lala hit Hawaii. That storm slamming the islands with torrential rains, high surf, and damaging winds. Our meteorologist, Samara Theodore, joins us now with more. What are you tracking this hour?
16: Hey, Kira. Yeah, I am keeping a close eye on the mainland, some areas that are going to be up for flooding today, specifically West Virginia, parts of eastern Kentucky. A flood watch is in effect as showers start to pick up. Things will get worse as we head through the afternoon and evening hours, and specifically a little farther south. In fact, Johnson City, Knoxville, Tennessee, into Winston-Salem and Charlotte, we are anticipating some strong storms. This picks up around the evening hours when a lot of folks are headed home from work and then sticking around through the overnight hours. The biggest concern with these storms that go pop are the damaging winds and the flash flooding. So please be aware of that. Meanwhile, out in the Pacific, the good news is for Hawaii, Lala has now moved away, unfortunately leaving in its wake, we know, over 40 inches of rain on Big Island, near a foot of rain in parts of Maui. But that storm system is going to continue to pull out of here. And would you believe it's actually going to strengthen a bit, headed back to a Category 1 as it heads to open sea. Meanwhile, in the southeast, it's all about the numbers. Temperatures are headed into the will feel like the triple digits, rather. Heat advisories for everyone in orange. Where you're seeing hot pink, that is a extreme heat warning. And no wonder. I mean, temperatures are feeling like 111 degrees in Jackson, Mississippi this afternoon. And in the coming days, there's not much in the way of relief. If you take a look at this map, you can see all the way through Friday, there's some areas that will feel like the triple digits throughout the entirety of the week, including Baton Rouge there. Dallas, 108 degrees Tuesday, Wednesday, Thursday, Friday. Kira.
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20: I met Joel. He was tall, handsome, magnetic. I knew I met the man I'm going to marry. My mom said, Jesus Christ, Caroline, you better not be a cop.
21: He was the family man, devoted father.
22: He was super cop.
20: And then one day, I got a text. I had no idea the lie that he was living.
21: He knew something wasn't right.
20: He had a severe sex addiction.
23: He was clocking in and then going to have sex with people.
21: In his cop car while on duty.
24: Who did you have sex with? Why can't you just be honest?
25: I am being honest.
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22: You're throwing your family away over this.
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25: Betrayal. 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
30: Because once the game starts,
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15: Well, he's known for his mad drum skills with an almost superhuman ability behind his set. But Blink-182's Travis Barker's strongest skill just might be his resilience. Surviving a devastating plane crash, marrying Kourtney Kardashian, and deciding to make his life everything he wants it to be. He sat down with our Chris Connolly.
33: Drumming was therapy for me. It was all I knew. That's what I live for, so I'll die up there.
34: Travis Barker still looks every bit the rock and roll rebel. Just as he did powering all the small things with his fellow pop punksters in Blink 182.
35: Say it ain't so, I will not go, turn the lights off, carry me home.
36: The size and speed of the success that you guys had was just unbelievable.
33: Never imagined. For a punk band, it almost feels like it's going to go away any second because we don't deserve this. I think that's how we thought about it.
37: Why am I here and everyone else isn't? I had to ask myself who I was going to be after this accident.
34: The new Hulu doc Louder Than Fear reveals Travis's epic journey to age 50. Rockstar, family man, survivor, shaped by tragedy, blessed by love.
33: I'm so thankful for 50. You know, some people say, I'd like to go back to 30. I'd like to go. I'm completely happy with where I'm at.
38: Are you giving her a hickey now?
33: No.
39: It's a gentle kiss on my neck.
38: Right.
34: Seasons of the Kardashians featuring Travis and Kourtney Kardashian getting married with their blended family and their 2.5-year-old, Rocky.
36: How has it been for you to be part of this well-known family that lives much of their life in public?
33: We're sort of in our own bubble. I'm probably the most different out of everyone that's associated with that family. They have a beautiful family, but I'm just in my own world. I'm still making music 24/7, riding around in old Chevys and hanging out with my kids, playing drums.
34: His drum playing and its propulsive energy and drive began during childhood in California's Inland Empire. By early 98, Travis was sitting in for Blink-182 at a major gig. They never let him leave. Beginning with What's My Age Again in 1999, MTV's turn-of-the-century TRL generation loved their Blink-182. Including their other hits like The Rock Show, they became an absolute phenomenon.
33: I had my own style, and I was full of energy, and I practiced like a madman. Maybe it was also the opportunity, because I came from nothing, that I approached drumming like it was almost survival.
34: Blink's success made Travis a star in his own right with the MTV reality show Meet the Barkers.
40: Meet Travis. He's the ultimate musician. He's a wonderful father.
41: Did you have good baby dreams, huh?
34: And the chance to collaborate with other artists in nearly every musical genre, including Lil Wayne.
42: A million here, a million there.
34: Together throwing back to What's My Name Again.
43: What's my age again? That's about the time that she broke up with me.
34: But there was trouble ahead. Nearly 18 years ago, he was set to fly home after a South Carolina show with DJ AM on September 19, 2008. On takeoff, the private jet crashed and exploded.
33: 70% of my body was burnt. They almost amputated my foot.
0: What was it like to come back from that accident with the treatment that you had to be given, the scraping of your body, the pain that you had to endure?
33: I was self-medicating before the accident to where when I got in the burn center and I had these 30 surgeries, I was waking up during a lot of them.
34: He'd been taking up to 30 pills a day before the crash, but his reliance on painkillers as he healed would eventually lead to a major life change.
33: Being in the hospital, you know, you have a clicker, a morphine clicker that you just press every 3 minutes. It gives you more morphine. I did that for 6 months. So by the time I got out, I didn't want anything. I didn't mind being in pain. I literally never took anything after that.
34: In time, he'd be informed the two pilots had died. So had his two cohorts, Chris Baker and Charles Che Still. In 2009, DJ AM would also lose his life to an overdose.
33: I had survivor's guilt. Around the time I hit rock bottom and I was having, you know, really dark thoughts, even years later, I think I still held on to a lot of trauma, and breath work was really helpful for me. I let go of so much trauma.
34: It paved the way, perhaps, for the unexpected. A longtime friend and neighbor, Kourtney Kardashian, becoming something more.
0: Falling in love, you're taking a risk. It's a dangerous thing. How did you find that happening, and what did it feel like when it was?
33: Well, I'm still a risk taker. I love taking risks, but it happened so fast, I didn't have time to think. When one of my best friends, you know, flirts with me and shows me, like, hey, I want more than this with you, I was like, what? You know, like, it feels like surreal. Like, but those are those moments I live for, honestly.
0: When you started seeing them be affectionate, what was that like for you?
2: It made me really happy because I never really saw him bring anyone else around, so I knew it had to be something that he had, like, a lot of strong feelings for.
34: As the doc reveals, Travis and Kourtney would embark on a fertility journey via IVF, immediately following a heartbreaking loss.
33: We got pregnant and lost our baby, and after that it was like, I don't know what other people feel like, but you just want that back. So we went through like a fertility journey to go try and see if we could get pregnant again. When we had completely given up, we got pregnant naturally. I always say, like, my favorite thing I've been a part of is having my children.
2: I feel like when I look at him now, it feels like everyone's in a really good place. It makes it feel like every up and down has been worth it because it's gotten everyone to where we are now.
34: With his loved ones behind the drum kit, even back in the air, as Louder Than Fear shows, Travis Barker is feeling blessed for the world to see.
33: Well, I'm here. I'm here. I survived a plane crash. I think that's all it took. I literally came home and got that tattooed on my face. So, yeah, I feel very blessed.
15: And our thanks to Chris Connolly. Travis Barker, Louder Than Fear, is streaming on Hulu and Hulu on Disney+. Straight ahead, a legal loss for President Trump. Why the Supreme Court just declined to hear his appeal in his legal fight with the writer E. Jean Carroll. Plus, a rare public appearance for Bruce Willis. Why the star stepped back into public eye for the weekend.
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4: 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In the flood zone, the painstaking search for the missing continues.
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11: I'm Alex Stone, reporting from the wildfires in Spokane, Washington. Wherever the story is, we'll take you there. 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
15: Finally facing the music. Opening arguments underway in the Tupac murder trial. Good afternoon, everyone. I'm Kira Phillips from our nation's capital. It's Monday, August 17th, right now on ABC News Live. What led to charges in Tupac's 1996 murder and why it took almost 30 years to get to this point? She played a hero, a Nashville icon, and the beating heart of the mighty, mighty Titans. Actress Hayden Panettiere dying at the age of 36, her life, her struggles, and what we now know about her death. Growing scrutiny over sailors' health, we're going to talk to a former active duty Navy psychologist about what's happening aboard the USS Abraham Lincoln. And taking the stand, Lindsay Clancy's mother fights through tears as she testifies about the months leading up to the death of her grandchildren. ABC News Live.
12: From ABC News, I'm Chuck Sievertson. The hearings taking place related to Nick Reiner, accused of stabbing his parents, Rob and Michelle Reiner, to death last December. ABC's Trevor Ault.
13: He has pleaded not guilty. He's been appointed a public defender, but he wants access to more than $500,000 of that trust fund that he says he's owed because he wants to use that money for his legal defense. But a financial steward for the trust fund argues there is a piece of California law known as the Slayer Statute that prevents a person from receiving trust fund money from a person they intentionally and feloniously killed.
12: The Supreme Court has refused for a final time to review its denial of a President Trump appeal. It upholds the $5 million judgment that Trump ended up paying E. Jean Carroll after being found liable for sexual abuse and defamation. ABC's Sherry Preston.
14: The president's petition in the first E. Jean Carroll suit, however, the one worth $83 million, alleging defamation, is still pending. In that appeal, Trump is alleging he is immune from prosecution from the comments he made about Carroll because they were made in an official capacity. And as president, he cannot be held liable for them.
12: Opening statements underway in Las Vegas for the murder trial of the man accused of killing hip-hop star Tupac Shakur 30 years ago. Dwayne Keffie D. Davis, used to be a gang leader, is charged. In Las Vegas, ABC's Alex Stone.
11: This is a moment that many people thought, many of Tupac Shakur's fans thought, would never get to this point. I was just talking to a man who showed up here among the fans who have shown up of Shakur, and he said he just wants to know what justice is in this case, and he wants to see what the evidence they've got against Davis is.
12: The deal that President Trump signed at Versailles in June set a 60-day deadline for ending the war with Iran and reaching an accord on its nuke program. The deadline was today. The stalemate continues. Iran says it has reached a deal with Oman over a plan for ships to transit the Strait of Hormuz. 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
12: Heavy rain and potential flooding will linger in portions of the Ohio Valley and Southeast, says ABC News forecaster Samara Theodore.
1: Johnson City, Knoxville, Tennessee, just outside of Millard, headed into Winston-Salem and Charlotte as we get to the overnight hours. Damaging flood and damaging winds and flash flooding are going to be a real issue.
12: In Hawaii, there is a lot to clean up after Lala, first a hurricane, then a tropical storm, dumping 3 feet of rain in parts of the Big Island, washing away about 100 homes, about 250,000 power outages. A judge in Texas being asked to decide who'll make medical decisions for a baby born with heart issues, his surrogate birth mother or his biological parents.
9: Under the contract McKenna West signed, the California couple paying her would have the option to terminate the pregnancy if medical complications arose. But when the fetus was diagnosed with a serious heart condition, West flew to anti-abortion Texas and gave birth. So it's a fight between McKenna West and the baby's biological parents.
17: And of course, you now have the states getting involved as well.
9: ABC News legal contributor James Sample.
17: This is a jurisdictional morass with a child in the middle of it.
9: A Dallas court will take arguments next week. Jim Ryan, ABC News.
12: Just being with a dog in a positive environment can help teenagers struggling with social anxiety, say researchers at Tufts University who studied more than 500 kids between 13 and 17 struggling with high levels of stress and anxiety and found coping skills improved. Chuck Sievertson, ABC News.
19: DPD's own statements and say this is why he was telling the truth then and why whatever the defense says is an absolute lie. What can they show us concretely? They say when he said that he was in Las Vegas, that he handed the gun in some way, shape, or form, that he did this in some sort of retribution or vengeance for Orlando Anderson because of what happened earlier on in this incident, how are they going to try to prove that outside of the words and the kind of circumstances we always heard in the last 30 years? For the defense, I think they're going to start attacking credibility. Who are they going to attack? How are they going to attack that? And how are they going to create daylight between what KPD said in the past and what they're arguing today?
15: All right. Brian, Bernarda, thank you both. Glad to have you along. ABC News Live is also diving deeper into the trial in a new multi-platform show. You can watch Burden of Proof featuring Brian and Bernarda right here on ABC News Live every day, 5:30 p.m. and 8:30 p.m. Eastern. You can also watch on demand on Disney Plus, Hulu, or wherever you listen to podcasts by just searching Burden of Proof. She was a childhood star who grew up before our eyes, a rising Hollywood actor who took her from Remember the Titans to the phenomenon of Heroes to Nashville, where fans loved her country music as much as her role. Well, this afternoon, the shock and sadness surrounding the death of actress Hayden Panettiere, her rep saying that she died in South Carolina. Cause of death, not yet released. But it was just a month ago that the actress released a memoir opening up about her struggles with fame, postpartum depression, and the hard choice of having to give up custody of her daughter.
20: When I got to the point of looking in the mirror and seeing my eyes had turned yellow and that I didn't recognize my body anymore.
15: Her family saying in a statement to ABC, she was an incredible light and a force of nature who brought immeasurable love and joy to all who knew her and to the millions of people who watched her on screen. Hayden would have turned 37 this Friday. If you or someone you know is in a mental health crisis, you can text or call the Suicide and Crisis Lifeline at 988. Help is available 24/7. So a major military shakeup in the Pacific. President Trump says he's scaling back joint military exercises with South Korea because of his very good relationship with North Korea's dictator, Kim Jong-un. Trump announcing the move just hours before the U.S. and South Korea began the biggest annual exercise. We should point out North Korea has long supplied missile technology to Iran and has sent thousands of soldiers to fight for Russia in Ukraine. And since Trump's first term, North Korea has only expanded its stock of nuclear weapons. Let's bring in our White House correspondent, Karen Travers, for more. So we just learned that these exercises are happening, and it appears to be business as usual. So what's the deal?
21: Yeah, Kira, this is very significant. Two U.S. officials tell ABC that these exercises started as scheduled today. And as of right now, they're going to go forward as planned, that there will not be any changes at least for now, that these are going to be underway for about 11 days as scheduled, and they're going to be largely focused on ground operations. Now, this is notable that they would be going on without being scaled down because of the president's very sharp message on social media. He said, quote, "I have instructed Secretary of War Pete Hegseth to substantially reduce these joint military exercises." Kira, the president cited three reasons why he was doing this. One, he said this sends a very bad message to North Korea. It's talking about his strong relationship with the leader there, Kim Jong-un, and he said that these are inappropriate and hostile signals. Two, he also said that they're very costly, these exercises that have been happening now for half a century with these two countries. And Kira, he threw in an interesting comment in that social media post. He said, quote, "somewhat unrelated," but then he put a question mark there. He said he had asked the president of South Korea if they would join in the denuclearization of Iran, and they declined. So the president kind of indicating there, Kira, that he might be frustrated right now with the leadership of South Korea because they have not joined in this war effort like so many countries that the president has made that exact same request to.
15: So the Navy is still facing a lot of scrutiny over what's being called deplorable conditions, even a mental health crisis on the

0: the deployment has gone on too long. And he said, no, quote, not nearly long enough. Now, the head of Central Command, Admiral Brad Cooper, did pay a visit to the USS Lincoln to check in on these conditions. And Kira, afterwards, he put out a statement saying that they have the lowest number of mental health cases, but there are still some challenges. He said that this doesn't mean that all is perfect there. But notably, he did say that there was old news being reported with some of those conditions, and then he got a chance to see this for himself and somewhat also downplayed this, similar to how the president did. But notably, he said that these, what he found on board that ship, many elements of those stories, quote, are old news. Kira.
1: All right. Karen Travers for us from the White House. Karen, thanks. Well, my next guest is no stranger to life on an aircraft carrier and the mental toll it takes on sailors who are working thousands of miles away from their home and families. Joining me now, former active duty Navy psychologist Dr. Elliot Rosenbaum, who led one of the Navy's largest military mental health clinics. Good to see you, Doc. You know, we've reported on the shortages of basic supplies, water contamination, plumbing issues, and now it's mental health concerns. And on top of all that, it's already a stressful job to have to work on a naval carrier during an active war. As a Navy psychologist, what have you observed on these ships and how this kind of environment can impact our sailors on long deployments?
2: Well, thanks for having me on, Kira. It's an amazing thing to see a floating city with 8,000 to 9,000 sailors on board. You know, I always ask people if I want to find out how their mental health is doing, how are you sleeping? And it is not easy to sleep on that thing. You know, there's noise 24/7. There's announcements 24/7. Their aircraft taking off 24/7. You're being rattled. It is, you know, just announcements, noise, no personal space. Imagine having a really hard day in an industrial workspace, and then you have to sleep there, and you have to sleep there for a very long period of time. It's amazing, you know, a lot of pride that the sailors have. You have 18, 19, 20-year-old kids, essentially, that are doing incredible jobs. I spoke to a 19-year-old that was in charge of making sure the reactor on the ship wasn't overheating. Incredible pride, but just shocking the amount of responsibility that these young men and women carry on their shoulders.
1: And they don't get a chance to decompress like we can decompress. We can leave the job. We can go home. We can be with our families. You can't do that on a carrier. And then you have this culture of the military and still a stigma of seeking help.
2: That's right. Yeah. Nobody wants to walk into a building that says mental health in the military. One of the tricks that we used was we would embed a mental health professional in the primary care space. So if you're seeing someone, nobody would see you coming and going, talking to the shrink. So I'd be right there with the regular doctors. And if they reported something to the doctors, they'd do a warm handoff. We would talk and figure out what's going on. But it's really hard. It's a great thing that the military does provide a psychologist to a fleet, and a great thing that a psychologist is there for the carrier group. But that's about 20 to 30,000 people that one mental health professional is responsible for. So it is really difficult. You're showing pictures of getting a haircut. I spoke to a person in a therapy session. They were having suicidal thoughts. And next thing I looked up, they were my barber with a razor to my neck, and just a lot of trust to people that, you know, I'm okay talking to the professional. But it is worrisome. It's 24/7. It's a floating city. And there is really no personal space for these young people.
1: You know, you caught my attention by something you said, that you embedded in a situation for the sake of privacy and sort of being on the down low. Describe more of that situation. Was this on a ship or within a unit where they knew they were having problems and they needed help immediately? Can you give us a little more context and background to why they took that move of embedding you? That's pretty amazing.
2: Yeah, it used to be that if somebody was reporting thoughts of depression, anxiety, or something even heavier, like thoughts of harm to self or others, they'd have to spend hundreds of thousands of dollars flying a mental health professional, whether it's

0: it's in a combat unit or whether it's a ship's group, they would fly that person off to the nearest hospital, costing hundreds of thousands of dollars for that. Nowadays, a Marine unit, a fleet will not take off, will not deploy without a mental health professional, at least one there, in order to make those on-the-ground assessments. And that really does save hundreds of thousands of dollars for each case that's required. And the commander needs to know, is this someone that we can keep around, or this is someone we need to send home?
1: Interesting. So you actually think you can come into a scene like that, like say even the Abraham Lincoln when they're in the middle of a war, and be able to treat someone effectively and say, okay, we've had some time, they're okay, or make that split decision of we got to head out?
0: Well, part of the problem is that individual would have to be honest with what's going on. And there are career repercussions to some of these mental health issues. So for that group of people that are going to be honest that they are struggling, yes, we can help them. For that group that are obviously struggling, even if they don't want help, they will be brought by their chief or commander to get that help. But then there's that group of people that are suffering silently, and it is very, very difficult to get to those people. And that's why I personally focus on training leadership to identify those issues before they happen. And so most of what I'm doing nowadays is training leadership to be asking questions, to be aware, to be noticing, to be tracking, because sailors don't want to lose their jobs. They don't want to get in trouble. And they're worried that in this sensitive environment, what they're feeling is going to get in the way of them being able to keep their jobs. So it's really on the leadership, the top leadership, to provide the training to the leadership beneath them, who actually have eyes on the sailors and on the Marines and soldiers, to make sure that they are noticing things that those military people are not wanting to talk about, but they're seeing, hey, you don't look okay. What's going on? Let's talk.
1: Dr. Elliot Rosenbaum, so great to have just your own experience and insight to this story. We sure appreciate you. And if you or someone you know is in a mental health crisis, text or call the Suicide and Crisis Hotline at 988. Help is available 24/7. Straight ahead, a grandmother's grief on full display. Lindsay Clancy's mom breaking down on the stand while testifying in her daughter's murder trial. What she said after the break.
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13: In the middle of our street.
1: All right, turning now to the high-profile murder trial of Lindsay Clancy in Massachusetts. The defense now calling witnesses to the stand, including Clancy's own mother. After the prosecution rested its case, Clancy stands accused of strangling her three children before trying to then kill herself. The defense arguing that Clancy suffered from postpartum psychosis at the time. I want to bring in our legal analyst, Brian Buckmeyer. Brian, the defense just called Clancy's mom to the stand. Let's take a listen to some of what she just said.
14: I remember her being very nervous. I remember her saying, I just have to tell you guys something. And then she told us. She told us that she had thoughts of harming the children.
1: Wow. Seems like that testimony is going to make quite an impact.
8: Yeah, it would. And not just from a legal standpoint, but, I mean, just think about it generally, especially if you have a good relationship with your mother. Who knows you better than your mother? And if we're talking about the mental health status of an individual and whether or not they killed their child because they were going through postpartum psychosis, I think the words of a mother who is struggling with her own motherhood, talking to her own mother, might be something that's helpful for the jury. And what's going on right now, as this witness testifies, is we're hearing not only about the timeline, but also the inner thoughts of Lindsay Clancy and what she was going through as she told it to her mother. And I think that's going to give a lot of light to this case, and especially the fact that the defense is calling her and the prosecution ignored her completely.
1: So what more are you going to be watching for just as the defense presents its case? I mean, this is your bailiwick.
8: Yeah, so I think watching the defense's case as the prosecution put on their evidence and the cross-examination went through, I saw an overlapping theme of not only the people who treated Lindsay Clancy didn't do their job appropriately in the eyes of the defense, but also they were missing the big picture of not being able to communicate with each other. If I was a defense attorney, I would make sure that I get my expert not to evaluate Clancy herself, but to take all the information that these experts didn't get to see and see what their conclusion would have been. I'm looking for that ultimate witness from the defense to say, hey, I had a 30,000 foot view of this and I see postpartum psychosis, and see how the prosecution responds.
1: So the judge denied a defense motion earlier to throw out the case, citing that Clancy should be acquitted because the evidence was insufficient. Do you think that that was the right call?
8: So I'm biased. I'm a defense attorney, right? And this is a very standard motion that's made across the country when it comes to any criminal case. In the state of Massachusetts, they call it a Rule 25 argument, where the defense is basically saying, hey, judge, after the prosecution has put on their entire case and I haven't even started yet, I still don't think the prosecution can make out their case, and so we should even bring it to the jury for them to decide. Now, the judge, looking at the case in light most favorable to the prosecution, making all assumptions and conclusions in their favor, said, you know what? I think it's enough to go to the jury. In my opinion, I think it might have been the wrong case, because as I see this as a prosecution saying, she's a bad mom, she's a bad mom, she's a bad mom. I didn't see a lot when it came to intent. But I think this is a safer bet. Allow the jury to view the case and let them decide.
1: We're going to keep following this live in the moment, and we're going to be talking about it, of course, throughout the afternoon and throughout testimony. Brian Buckmeyer, thank you. We'll be right back. Quick break.
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1: Glad you're streaming with us. 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
22: 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Among them, the Queen of Genovia, Anne Hathaway.
24: I am here today because I am one of the most insanely lucky people in the world.
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22: Fresh off of Camp Rock 3, the Jonas Brothers reflecting on their Disney journey.
26: When we think about what it means to be Disney legends, we think about hard work, determination, timing. A little bit of luck, of course.
22: And the man behind everyone's favorite demigod, Dwayne Johnson.
25: Number one girl dad. We love that you signed it like that.
27: They were like, Daddy, what does it mean to be a Disney legend? And I said, it means a lot of things. It means we get a chance to make people feel good.
22: One of Disney's trailblazing Imagineers, Kim Irvine, paving the way to the future.
0: The guests own this park. We just take care of it for them. Trying to pass on that tribal knowledge that I was so lucky to get from the Imagineers, that the original Imagineers that I worked with. It's so wonderful to think that that will live on.
22: And the man behind the music in many of Disney's hit movies, Lin-Manuel Miranda.
25: What makes a song a great, not just song, but Disney song?
2: The secret sauce in my recipe is if I catch my kids singing it on their own when they don't know I'm listening.
25: Yeah.
2: So if I see my little one, Frankie, going like, I always wanted a brother, I'm like, okay, it's good.
22: And for the grand finale, former CEO of the Walt Disney Company, Bob Iger, getting praise from some of Hollywood and ABC's biggest stars.
3: He lifts you up. He makes you be the best that you possibly can be. And that, to me, is a mark of a true leader.
0: Those of us who work for you think that your real monument is something intangible. And it's a kind of lighthouse of values and excitement and reminding us to raise our sights.
24: Your belief in empowering people by making them feel seen and heard is unbelievably rare.
4: Seems like he's still just only getting started. That is why, Bob, you truly are a legend in every sense of the word.
6: What I'll remember most is the way you made people believe. That's leadership. That's friendship. And that, sir, is your greatest legacy.
7: There's a speech on the teleprompter here, but I am speechless. Having the privilege of entertaining the world the way Disney does is quite a unique experience in life and a lot of responsibility. To have the ability just to make the world a better place is truly an exceptional life experience. And obviously, I am unbelievably grateful to have had that experience.
25: 50 years of service to the Walt Disney Company, 18 of them about CEO. What does it mean to have this moment cement your legacy at the company?
6: Well, it's all a bit of an out-of-body experience. You know, over the years as CEO, I got to give these awards out to a lot of wonderful people. I must say, getting one is even nicer than giving them.
25: Yes.
6: It's just very special to me. It's not something that I ever expected or that I really worked for. You know, you go to work every day, enjoy what you do. I call it a ride of a lifetime. That's what it's been. I feel incredibly grateful and appreciative of everything.
1: 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You can find us anywhere you stream live news. And if you're on the go, we're on the ABC News app and abcnews.com. I'm Kira Phillips. Glad you're with us. A lot more news up next.
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0: GMA. It's an invitation to come together. 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
5: I've fought with many warriors in my time. They were far stronger than all of us put together, and they died facing enemies that scared me far less than this one. We're going to need a miracle. It's not possible.
6: Glad you're streaming with us. Some of the other top stories we're tracking for you this hour. The Supreme Court declining to reconsider its decision to reject President Trump's appeal in the sexual abuse and defamation case brought on by E. Jean Carroll. The decision lets stand a jury award of $5 million to the writer, which Trump has paid. The president's appeal of a second $83 million judgment in favor of E. Jean Carroll trial is still pending before the Supreme Court. Ukraine taking aim at Russia's economy with one of the biggest drone assaults in the war. Ukraine striking about 20 facilities belonging to online retailer Wildberries. That's Russia's equivalent to Amazon. Reports indicate up to 20% of the company's total warehouse space has now been destroyed. Ukraine accuses Wildberries of being part of Russia's military supply chain, which Wildberries denies. The desperate search for survivors after a massive earthquake in Indonesia now stretches into day three. The initial 7.7 magnitude quake was followed by dozens of aftershocks, at least 68 people killed and hundreds of homes and other buildings destroyed. And a very special occasion for Bruce Willis, the diehard star, making a rare appearance at his daughter Tallulah's wedding over the weekend. Willis, diagnosed with aphasia in 2022 and dementia in 2023. These touching photos.
7: ABC News, I'm Chuck Siebertson. The Iran war stalemate continues. Iran says it has reached a deal with Oman over a plan for ships to transit the Strait of Hormuz. ABC News military and diplomatic contributor Steve Gander.
8: There are all sorts of things the U.S. can do economically. Sanctions, yes, we do that, but we never really enforce the sanctions. So there is the ability here, if Treasury really puts its mind to it, to force the Iranian economy to the point that the Iranians have to blink.
7: Dozens of House Democrats demanding answers from the Trump administration about critical mineral agreements amid reports that the Trump family and members of his cabinet could profit from those deals. A hearing is taking place related to Nick Reiner, accused of stabbing his parents, Rob and Michelle Reiner, to death last December. Reiner is seeking access to his trust fund to pay his legal bills. Opening statements in Las Vegas in the Tupac Shakur murder trial are going on. The hip-hop star was killed 30 years ago. This is ABC News.
9: Tupac Shakur is still a prolific part of our pop culture. From our clothes to films about his life.
10: Why the cameras all on me? Why me? Because I'm Tupac.
9: Even in music, his imprint is still fresh.
11: Look at guys like Rick Ross, bald head, silk shirt. Look at Kendrick Lamar, unapologetically him.
12: Drake has Tupac's ring on right now that he bought at an auction somewhere.
11: I think hip-hop doesn't grow without Tupac.
9: At the time of his death, he wasn't just the biggest rap star with hits like California Love.
13: Say what you say, but give me that bar beat from Drake. Let me serenade the streets of L.A.
9: And breaking through in films like Juice.
14: Check yourself, Q. You gotta snap some collars and let them know you gotta take them out anytime you feel like it.
9: He was a mainstream celebrity.
15: He's to hip-hop what James Dean was to rock and roll in the 1950s. And I always thought that Tupac would have been one of the greatest actors ever if he had lived and had been able to fulfill his full potential.
9: In the last year of his life, he became the face of Death Row Records, an independent record label co-founded by rap icon Dr. Dre and Suge Knight, a former bodyguard who became a force in hip-hop music and grew the label to rival Sean Combs' Bad Boy Records. On September 7, 1996, all eyes were on Las Vegas. Mike Tyson was set to fight Bruce Seldon, and some of music's biggest stars were there that night to watch the fight, including Tupac Shakur.
1: It's over in the first round!
9: Shakur, Suge Knight, and their crew walked through the MGM Grand Hotel lobby. There, they encountered Orlando Baby Lane Anderson, who was reportedly a known member of the Southside Compton Crips. Suge Knight reportedly had ties to the rival Bloods gang.
16: There had been a bounty for somebody to grab a Death Row gold pendant. Mm-hmm. And someone 2 months earlier had grabbed one off of this guy. So he sees Orlando and he says, he stole my necklace. And Tupac and Suge just laid in and just started kicking and stomping on him.
9: The fight was caught on the hotel's security camera. Security broke it up. Tupac Shakur and his crew left, and Anderson declined to press charges. Just 2 hours after that fight at the MGM Grand, Shakur and his entourage headed to Club 662, a nightclub Suge Knight owned by the Las Vegas Strip.
16: Tupac's in a BMW. He's in the passenger seat. Suge is driving.
9: According to police reports, a white car, possibly a Lincoln or a Cadillac, pulled up beside Suge Knight's BMW. A gun emerged from the back seat, aimed at Shakur's side of the car, followed by a hail of bullets.
12: The bullets tear through his chest, hit his hand, tear through his like side and rib cage.
9: 6 days after he was shot, Shakur's mother, Afeni Shakur, did what no parent should have to do.
17: Tupac had stopped breathing. That every time they revived him, he just went back, and I asked him to leave him alone and to let him go.
9: He was 25 years old. As for Orlando Anderson, Las Vegas police have never publicly said he was a suspect or a person of interest in the case. Anderson has always denied his involvement in the murder, as well as any association with the Crips, telling the L.A. Times in 1997, "I wish they would hurry up and catch the killer so my name could be cleared." Anderson died in an unrelated gang shootout in 1998. But in 2023, a break in the case. A SWAT team searched a home linked to Dwayne Keefe D. Davis, the uncle of Orlando Anderson.
18: Open up that door.
19: Hey, Keith, Metro Police, come over here.
9: Police arrested Keefe D. near his home a few months later.
20: So what they got you for, man?
21: Biggest case in Las Vegas history.
9: Now 63, he has been behind bars awaiting trial for the murder of Tupac Shakur. He has pleaded not guilty. In 2025, he spoke with ABC News from jail, professing his innocence.
22: They don't have no evidence against me. Came and put me in Las Vegas. I'm not, you know, saying nowhere to be found.
9: The Compton, California native grew up with notorious figures in hip-hop like Suge Knight. Las Vegas police interviewed Keefe D. in 2009, 14 years before his arrest, obtaining what they've called a confession.
22: I seen a bullet like going to Suge's head. I seen a boy jump up and down, trying to get in the back seat.
23: The boy being Tupac.
9: And in 2008, Davis also confessed to a joint L.A. federal task force, a confession that Davis's attorneys have tried to keep out of evidence, since they say the interview was under an immunity agreement. But now, Keefe D. is telling a far different story. He claims he was in Los Angeles, 300 miles from Las Vegas, on the night Tupac Shakur was gunned down. Prosecutors say Keefe D. has incriminated himself multiple times over the years, from appearing in the docuseries Death Row Chronicles.
24: Who shot Tupac?
22: The keeper for the cold of the streets. It just came from the backseat, bro.
9: To writing a book and appearing on YouTube channels like The Art of Dialogue.
24: So what happened with the gun? Where y'all stashed the gun at?
22: I left it on the tire or one of them cars in the parking lot.
9: Davis now says his previous so-called admissions connected with the shooting were all made under duress or for money. claiming he did not even write his own memoir and was fed information by police. Asked in 2025, prosecutors declined to respond directly to Davis's new claims. They say their case is strong and they expect a conviction. They also say they plan to call witnesses who will testify Davis was in Las Vegas that night. Keefe D says he regrets what he has said in the past.
22: I shouldn't have said nothing. You know what I'm saying? And I'm innocent, man. And God got my back, and God will see me through this.
6: And our thanks to Aaron Katursky for that. For more, let's bring in legal analyst Brian Buckmeyer and criminal defense attorney Bernarda Villalona. So, Brian, you know, in his book, Davis brags about being behind Tupac's murder. Now he says he didn't even write the book. So how hard is this going to be for his lawyers to defend, do you think?
0: It's going to be extremely hard because, like anyone else in this world, if you're going to make the argument to say, well, he was lying then, but he's telling the truth now, especially when you're facing criminal charges, it's going to be difficult for people to believe you in any regard. I think ultimately it's going to come down to the big word in this case, corroboration. Whether he's saying one thing or another, are there independent facts that can corroborate it to help either the prosecution or the defense?
6: So, Bernarda, do you think it would be a good idea for Davis to take the stand?
2: Well, at this point, I don't think Davis should actually take the stand because there's a couple things that don't work in his favor. Number one, of course, because his case is focused around criminal gang activity, a lot of that evidence is going to come in. And for the prosecution to be able to cross-examine him on that is going to make him even look much dirtier. Aside from that, you can't control the cross-examination. You can control the direct, but not the cross-examination. Third, he's made so many different statements that he's going to be confronted with each and every one of them. So depending on where the case lies in terms of the prosecution, of how much evidence they present, I think it's going to be a game time decision whether he testifies or not.
6: So, Brian, there wasn't an indictment until 2023. Why does the prosecution believe that it has enough evidence now?
0: I think two things here. One, the fact that Keefe D spoke in memoirs, interviews, and the like, and also the power or the loss of power from a criminal gang or criminal enterprise, as the government or prosecution is putting it here. Closer to Tupac's murder, I can imagine a lot of people not wanting to speak. You've heard Suge Knight, you've heard Keefe D themselves say, hey, this is how the streets work, we don't talk. But years removed from that, you might find more people willing to speak, more people willing to corroborate statements in order for the prosecution to prove their case. That might be why they believe they have such a strong case.
6: Well, Bernarda, this murder happened, what, almost 30 years ago. How do you think, you know, that, well, I don't know, that will impact the case?
2: Well, justice delayed is not justice denied. That's why there's no statute of limitation when it comes to criminal homicide. So, of course, the expectation of what these jurors expect in terms of evidence, because you're not going to have the DNA, you're not going to have the cell site data, you're not going to have fingerprints, what people normally at this time expect. However, you're trying this case old school. You're trying it how it used to be tried in terms of evidence of witnesses. But more importantly, this case is strong because of the defendant's own statements and his own admissions/confessions.
6: Brian, Bernarda, thank you both. ABC News Live is diving deeper, by the way, into this trial, a new multi-platform show. 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Straight ahead, tracking Lala, the latest on the storm that just slammed Hawaii, plus the historic flooding in the heartland. Your full forecast next.
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11: I met Joel. 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
6: Glad you're streaming with us. Well, at least seven people are now dead after historic flooding in the Midwest. In Indiana, floodwater covering entire neighborhoods, leading to dozens of water rescues. Now, crews are trying to restore power for more than 100,000 people across the state. And at least 100,000 customers are without power after Hurricane Lala hit Hawaii. That storm slamming the islands with torrential rains, high surf, and damaging winds. Our meteorologist, Samara Theodore, joins us now with more. What are you tracking this hour?
33: Hey, Kira. Yeah, I am keeping a close eye on the mainland, some areas that are going to be up for flooding today, specifically West Virginia, parts of eastern Kentucky. A flood watch is in effect as showers start to pick up. Things will get worse as we head through the afternoon and evening hours, and specifically a little farther south. In fact, Johnson City, Knoxville, Tennessee, into Winston-Salem and Charlotte, we are anticipating some strong storms. This picks up around the evening hours when a lot of folks are headed home from work and then sticking around through the overnight hours. The biggest concern with these storms that go pop are the damaging winds and the flash flooding. So please be aware of that. Meanwhile, out in the Pacific, the good news is for Hawaii, Lala has now moved away, unfortunately leaving in its wake, we know, over 40 inches of rain on Big Island, near a foot of rain in parts of Maui. But that storm system is going to continue to pull out of here. And would you believe it's actually going to strengthen a bit, headed back to a Category 1 as it heads to open sea. Meanwhile, in the southeast, it's all about the numbers. Temperatures are headed into the will feel like the triple digits, rather. Heat advisories for everyone in orange. Where you're seeing hot pink, that is an extreme heat warning. And no wonder. I mean, temperatures are feeling like 111 degrees in Jackson, Mississippi this afternoon. And in the coming days, there's not much in the way of relief. If you take a look at this map, you can see all the way through Friday, there's some areas that will feel like the triple digits throughout the entirety of the week, including Baton Rouge there. Dallas, 108 degrees Tuesday, Wednesday, Thursday, Friday. Kira.
6: All right, Samara, thank you. Coming up, all the small things and then some. Blink-182 drummer Travis Barker on music, marriage, surviving a plane crash, and his new documentary right after this.
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36: We're tracking several stories breaking this evening. In the flood zone, the painstaking search for the missing continues.
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36: Chaos breaks out. Your husband is whisked away. 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
34: It's the Emmy-nominated show you're just gonna love.
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6: Well, he's known for his mad drum skills with an almost superhuman ability behind the set, but Blink-182's Travis Barker's strongest skill just might be his resilience, surviving a devastating plane crash, marrying Kourtney Kardashian, and deciding to make his life everything he wants it to be. He sat down with our Chris Connolly.
42: Drumming was therapy for me. It was all I knew. That's what I live for, so I'll die up there.
43: Travis Barker still looks every bit the rock and roll rebel. Just as he did powering all the small things with his fellow pop punksters in Blink 182.
44: Say it ain't so, I will not go. Turn the lights off, carry me home.
45: The size and speed of the success that you guys had was just unbelievable.
42: Never. Would have never imagine. For a punk band, it almost feels like it's going to go away any second because we don't deserve this. I think that's how we thought about it.
46: Why am I here when everyone else isn't? I had to ask myself who I was going to be after this accident.
43: The new Hulu doc Louder Than Fear reveals Travis's epic journey to age 50. Rockstar, family man, survivor, shaped by tragedy, blessed by love.
42: I'm so thankful for 50. You know, some people say, I'd like to go back to 30. I'm completely happy with where I'm at.
47: Are you giving her a hickey now?
42: No.
47: It's a gentle kiss on my neck. All right.
43: Seasons of the Kardashians featuring Travis and Kourtney Kardashian getting married with their blended family and their 2.5-year-old, Rocky.
45: How has it been for you to be part of this well-known family that lives much of their life in public?
42: We're sort of in our own bubble. I'm probably the most different out of everyone that's associated with that family. They have a beautiful family, but I'm just in my own world. I'm still making music 24/7, riding around in old Chevys and hanging out with my kids playing drums.
43: His drum playing and its propulsive energy and drive began during childhood in California's Inland Empire. By early 98, Travis was sitting in for Blink-182 at a major gig. They never let him leave. Beginning with What's My Age Again in 1999, MTV's turn-of-the-century TRL generation loved their Blink-182. Including their other hits like The Rock Show, they became an absolute phenomenon.
42: had my own style, and I was full of energy, and I practiced like a madman. Maybe it was also the opportunity, because I came from nothing, that I approached drumming like it was almost survival.
43: Blink's success made Travis a star in his own right with the MTV reality show Meet the Barkers.
0: Meet Travis. He's the ultimate musician. He's a wonderful father.
3: Did you have good baby dreams? Huh?
43: And the chance to collaborate with other artists in nearly every musical genre, including Lil Wayne.
5: A million here, a million there.
43: Together throwing back to What's My Name Again.
7: What's my age again? That's about the time that she broke up with me.
43: But there was trouble ahead. Nearly 18 years ago, he was set to fly home after a South Carolina show with DJ AM on September 19th, 2008. On takeoff, the private jet crashed and exploded.
42: 70% of my body was burnt. They almost amputated my foot.
8: What was it like to come back from that accident with the treatment that you had to be given, the scraping of your body, the pain that you had to endure?
42: I was self-medicating before the accident to where when I got in the burn center and I had these 30 surgeries, I was waking up during a lot of them.
43: He'd been taking up to 30 pills a day before the crash, but his reliance on painkillers as he healed would eventually lead to a major life change.
42: Being in the hospital, you know, you have a clicker, a morphine clicker that you just press every 3 minutes. It gives you more morphine. I did that for 6 months. So by the time I got out, I didn't want anything. I didn't mind being in pain. I literally never took anything after that.
43: In time, he'd be informed the two pilots had died. So had his two cohorts, Chris Baker and Charles Che Still. In 2009, DJ AM would also lose his life to an overdose.
42: I had survivor's guilt. Around the time I hit rock bottom and I was having, you know, really dark thoughts, even years later, I think I still held on to a lot of trauma, and breath work was really helpful for me. I let go of so much trauma.
43: It paved the way, perhaps, for the unexpected. A longtime friend and neighbor, Kourtney Kardashian, becoming something more.
8: Falling in love, you're taking a risk. It's a dangerous thing. How did you find that happening, and what did it feel like when it was?
42: Well, I'm still a risk taker. I love taking risks, but it happened so fast, I didn't have time to think. When one of my best friends, you know, flirts with me and shows me like, hey, I want more than this with you, I was like, what? You know, like, it feels like surreal. Like, but those are those moments I live for, honestly.
8: When you started seeing them be affectionate, what was that like for you?
9: It made me really happy because I never really saw him bring anyone else around, so I knew it had to be something that he had like a lot of strong feelings for.
43: As the doc reveals, Travis and Kourtney would embark on a fertility journey via IVF immediately following a heartbreaking loss.
42: We got pregnant and lost our baby. And after that, it was like, I don't know what other people feel like, but you just want that back. So we went through like a fertility journey to go try and see if we could get pregnant again. When we had completely given up, we got pregnant naturally. I always say, like, my favorite production, favorite thing I've been a part of is having my children.
9: I feel like when I look at him now, it feels like everyone's in a really good place. It makes it feel like every up and down has been worth it because it's gotten everyone to where we are now.
43: With his loved ones behind the drum kit, even back in the air, as Louder Than Fear shows, Travis Barker is feeling blessed for the world to see.
42: Well, I'm here. I'm here. I survived the plane crash. I think that's all it took. I literally came home and got that tattooed on my face. So, yeah, I feel very blessed.
6: Well, the news never stops. Neither do we. You can find us anywhere you stream live news. And if you're on the go, we're on the ABC News app and abcnews.com. I'm Kira Phillips. Thanks for streaming with us. A lot more news up next. Don't go far.

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0: Unleash.
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13: Finally facing the music, opening statements underway right now in the Tupac murder trial. Good afternoon, everyone. I'm Kira Phillips from our nation's capital. It's Monday, August 17th, right now on ABC News Live. What led to charges in Tupac's 1996 murder and why it took almost 30 years to get to that point? New threats over the Strait of Hormuz, but this time they're not against Iran. Why President Trump says he will bomb Oman if the longtime ally gets in his way. She played a hero, a Nashville icon, and the beating heart of the mighty, mighty Titans.
14: What do you want? That was a hold!
13: Actress Hayden Panettiere dying at the age of 36. Her life, her struggles, and what we know now about her death. And taking the stand, Lindsay Clancy's mother fights through tears as she testifies about the months leading up to the death of her grandchildren. ABC News Live starts right now.
15: From ABC News, I'm Chuck Severinsen. The deal that President Trump signed at Versailles in June set a 60-day deadline for ending the war with Iran and reaching an accord on its nuke program. The deadline was today. The stalemate continues. What the U.S. strategy is from ABC News contributor and retired Marine Colonel Steve Ganyard.
16: All that oil money that Iran normally would be putting into its coffers is not entering its coffers. From the U.S. perspective, which is why the president said today, I'm in no hurry here. I can wait this out. The U.S. can continue the blockade, continue to watch the Iranian economy decline until Iran can't take it anymore.
15: Iran says it has reached a deal or is close to a deal with Oman over a plan for ships to transit the Strait of Hormuz. President Trump, in a social media post, ordered reduced U.S. participation in joint U.S.-South Korean military exercises that just started. ABC News White House correspondent Karen Travers.
17: One, he said this sends a very bad message to North Korea. It's talking about his strong relationship with the leader there, Kim Jong-un. And he said that these are inappropriate and hostile signals. Two, he also said that they're very costly, these exercises that have been happening now for half a century with these two countries.
15: Opening statements underway in Las Vegas for the murder trial of the man accused of killing hip-hop star Tupac Shakur 30 years ago. Dwayne Keffie D. Davis, who used to be a gang leader, is charged. His tell-all book stated that he planned the drive-by and provided the gun. Davis has pleaded not guilty, saying he lied to sell books. ABC News legal contributor Bernarda Villarloa.
18: Once he gets arrested is now when he's like, I have nothing to do with this book. So laying that out for the jury, I think, is going to make the huge difference for this prosecution.
15: The hearing taking place related to Nick Reiner, accused of stabbing his parents, Rob and Michelle Reiner, to death last December. Reiner seeking access to his trust fund to pay his legal bills. You're listening to ABC News.
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15: The Supreme Court has refused for a final time to review its denial of a President Trump appeal. It upholds the $5 million judgment that Trump ended up paying E. Jean Carroll after being found liable for sexual abuse and defamation. The Palestinian American, whose home in the occupied West Bank has been besieged, surrounded by Israeli settlers for over a week, traveled to his property today to join other family members who have been defending it. The U.S. has condemned the siege. A Trump-appointed national bank regulator has granted a wing of the Trump family's crypto business conditional approval to establish a bank charter, opening the door for larger clients and potentially higher profits. The decision marks the first time in U.S. history that a company owned by the sitting president's family has been granted bank status. ABC's Jay O'Brien.
2: Started in the months before Trump returned to the White House, World Liberty used to list the president, his sons, his Middle East envoy Steve Witkoff, and Witkoff's sons on its website. The page appears to have since been removed. The firm's deals, including in the Middle East, have helped Trump's personal gains from crypto balloon, earning upwards of $1.4 billion from his family crypto businesses alone last year, according to his financial disclosures.
15: Dozens of House Democrats demanding answers from the Trump administration about critical mineral agreements amid reports that the Trump family and members of his cabinet could profit from them. Chuck Sievertson, ABC News.
18: That's ultimately what I'm waiting to say.
13: Got it. So, Brian, as opening statements begin, what else are you going to be looking out for?
8: For the prosecution, the big thing for me is corroboration. What are you going to put alongside Keefe D's own statements and say this is why he was telling the truth then, and why whatever the defense says is an absolute lie? What can they show us concretely? They say when he said that he was in Las Vegas, that he handed the gun in some way, shape, or form, that he did this in some sort of retribution or vengeance for Orlando Anderson because of what happened earlier on in this incident, how are they going to try to prove that outside of the words and the kind of circumstances we always heard in the last 30 years? For the defense, I think they're going to start attacking credibility. Who are they going to attack? How are they going to attack that? And how are they going to create daylight between what KPD said in the past and what they're arguing today?
13: All right. Brian, Bernarda, thank you both. Glad to have you along. ABC News Live is also diving deeper into the trial in a new multi-platform show. You can watch Burden of Proof featuring Brian and Bernarda right here on ABC News Live every day, 5:30 p.m. and 8:30 p.m. Eastern. You can also watch on demand on Disney Plus, Hulu, or wherever you listen to podcasts by just searching Burden of Proof. All right, well, breaking news. Actress Hayden Panettiere found in cardiac arrest before she died. That's according to the Greenville County Coroner in South Carolina. In a press release that we just received, officials saying responders initiated advanced cardiac life support measures, but resuscitation efforts were unsuccessful. The official cause and manner of death is still pending. It was just months ago the actress, known for her roles in shows like Heroes and Nashville, released a memoir opening up about her struggles with fame, addiction, and postpartum depression. She was only 36 years old. Our Armando Garcia has her story.
20: Fans across the country waking up to the shocking news. Actress Hayden Panettiere has passed away at the age of 36. Police in Greenville, South Carolina, responding to a 911 call for an unresponsive woman Sunday afternoon who they identified as Panettiere and declared her dead at the scene. An investigation now underway. Officials say there are no signs of foul play or suspicious circumstances.
21: I'm so happy.
20: The actress growing up on the screen.
21: Thank you, Aunt Ricky.
20: As a child landing a role in Remember the Titans.
21: Oh, come on, I'm such a bad car.
20: Voicing Dot in A Bug's Life.
22: What did I tell you about trying to fly?
21: Not until my wings grow in.
20: At 17, becoming the iconic Claire Bennett in the hit superhero show Heroes, and playing country music star Juliet Barnes in Nashville.
23: Special Agent Kirby Reed, FBI.
20: Panettiere taking a few years away from the cameras before reprising her role as Special Agent Kirby Reed in the Scream franchise.
23: I had to work on myself, my mental health, my physical health, spiritual health. And then when it popped up and it came back around, I was like, I want to be a part of that again.
20: Off the screen, Panettiere writing candidly about her struggles with postpartum depression, alcohol, and opioid addiction in her memoir, This Is Me, A Reckoning, released in May. Speaking about the difficult choice to give up custody of her daughter, Kaya.
23: When I got to the point of looking in the mirror and seeing my eyes had turned yellow and that I didn't recognize my body anymore.
20: Her family saying she was an incredible light and a force of nature who brought immeasurable love and joy to all who knew her and to the millions who watched her on screen.
1: Let's bring in entertainment journalist and host now, Anya Lachelle. So, Anya, what's been the reaction pouring in from Hollywood today?
3: Yeah, celebrities and fans alike are shocked and saddened by the news of Hayden Panettiere's death. Celebrities like Viola Davis, David Anders, Melissa Barrera, Derek Hough, all who she worked with, have poured messages on their social media pages describing the time that it was like working with her and just how saddened they are by this. Fans also are shocked by this. They're sharing their nostalgic memories of her, some of her favorite roles, and the role that she played in their lives growing up.
1: So, you know, she's been very candid about her struggles from postpartum depression to addiction. And while we don't know the cause of death yet, kind of walk us through why fans, you know, might find her death so surprising today.
3: Yeah. I think the main reasons why her death is so shocking is because she was only 36 years old. That is very young. And in fact, she would have turned 37 this Friday. So that alone is shocking. She also has been in the public spotlight just months prior to this tragic news today. We just heard how she was promoting her new memoir, This Is Me, A Reckoning. That just came out in May. She also had a movie that premiered in theaters this past January, Sleepwalker. She even

0: grieving the loss of her brother just 3 years prior, as well as still grappling with the custody surrounding her daughter. She had a lot going on in her life.
1: Yeah, I think fans are wanting to know a lot more about what happened in this apartment, who she was with, what, you know, and what led to this. I mean, fans literally have, you know, watched her grow up over the decades. I love Nashville. Our whole family watched the series, and you know, she wasn't just an actress, but she was an incredible singer as well. She was so good in that series. Do you have a favorite, and how do you think, you know, fans will remember her?
0: Oh, absolutely. One of my personal favorites of hers is when she starred in Bring It On, All or Nothing. So that's when we got to see her as a dancer as well. So really introducing herself as a triple threat. And one of her dance moves from that film actually went viral, the famous crump dancing scene. So a lot of fans are reposting and replaying that. I mean, she played a pivotal role, especially if you're a millennial. She played a pivotal role in our lives growing up. We've seen her from a child up until just this year. So this is a very surprising and shocking loss for sure.
1: Anya LaChelle, thanks for joining us. And if you are someone, you bet, if you know someone that could be struggling with mental health, you can text or call the Suicide and Crisis Lifeline at 988. Help is available 24/7. So the window for a ceasefire with Iran is over. The country is already shooting at each other for weeks. Even that so-called memorandum of understanding that was in place for 60 days, well, it's now officially expired. So President Trump is saying that he's in no hurry to end the war with the Iranian regime and telling Fox News he'll bomb Oman as well, a U.S. ally, if it gets in the way of U.S. objectives of the Strait of Hormuz. The president's remarks creating a lot of concern about what's coming up next, with little traffic moving through the strait, along with rising gas and energy prices. Let's bring in our White House correspondent, Karen Travers. So what else is the president saying about the war this hour?
2: Kira, the president was just asked about that social media post and those comments about Oman, which is a key U.S. ally in the region. And the president said, quote, I don't think they'd behave very well. He doesn't like the work that they've been doing with Iran, trying to set up some mechanism for Iran and control of the Strait of Hormuz. Earlier today, the president insisted that the top priority for the United States is not letting Iran have a nuclear weapon. He seemed to be pushing back on comments from the vice president last week that the top priority at this point is trying to bring oil and gas prices down. Kira, you mentioned that 60-day negotiating window. That deadline, largely symbolic because the president declared that memo of understanding is dead, that deadline was today. And it is notable that the United States and Iran never even got to that negotiating stage to talk about Iran's nuclear program, their nuclear ambitions, the top priority for the president, because since that time in early June, they have still been trying to reopen the strait and figure out the control or who doesn't control it, as the United States position is.
1: Well, Karen, Trump also ordered the Pentagon to scale back planned joint military exercises with South Korea, citing his good relationship with dictator Kim Jong-un. But now officials tell us the exercises are happening. You've confirmed that. So what is the deal?
2: Yeah, two U.S. officials did tell ABC that the activities will continue and no changes as of now. The president was asked about that social media post where he said he had been pushing the Secretary of Defense, Pete Hegseth, to scale this back. And he defended this move. And he indicated that he does still have a good relationship with Kim Jong-un. And that's a big factor here. Earlier in that post, he said that these activities that are set to take place over the next 11 days, long-standing military exercises, send a hostile and inappropriate signal to North Korea. Kira, he also talked about the cost to the United States and the military to continue doing this. And he also indicated, and just said this again in the Oval Office, that he seems a little frustrated that South Korea did not accept his outreach to help with the situation in Iran and reopening the Strait of Hormuz.
1: All right, Karen Travers from the White House. Karen, thank you. Straight ahead, a grandmother's grief on full display. Lindsay Clancy's mom breaking down on the stand while testifying in her daughter's murder trial. What she said after the break.
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16: All right, turning now to the high-profile murder trial of Lindsay Clancy in Massachusetts. The defense now calling witnesses to the stand, including Clancy's own mother. After the prosecution rested its case, Clancy stands accused of strangling her 3 children before trying to then kill herself. The defense arguing that Clancy suffered from postpartum psychosis at the time. I want to bring in our legal analyst, Brian Buckmeyer. Brian, the defense just called Clancy's mom to the stand. Let's take a listen to some of what she just said.
17: I remember her being very nervous. I remember her saying, I just have to tell you guys something. And then she told us. She told us that she had thoughts of harming the children.
16: Wow. Seems like that testimony is going to make quite an impact.
18: Yeah, it would. And not just from a legal standpoint, but I mean, just think about it generally, especially if you have a good relationship with your mother. Who knows you better than your mother? And if we're talking about the mental health status of an individual and whether or not they killed their child because they were going through postpartum psychosis, I think the words of a mother who is struggling with her own motherhood, talking to her own mother, might be something that's helpful for the jury. And what's going on right now as this witness testifies is we're hearing not only about the timeline, but also the inner thoughts of Lindsay Clancy and what she was going through as she told it to her mother. And I think that's going to give a lot of light to this case, and especially the fact that the defense is calling her and the prosecution ignored her completely.
16: So what more are you going to be watching for just as the defense presents its case? I mean, this is your bailiwick.
18: Yeah, so I think watching the defense's case as the prosecution put on their evidence and the cross-examination went through, I saw an overlapping theme of not only the people who treated Lindsay Clancy didn't do their job appropriately in the eyes of the defense, but also they were missing the big picture of not being able to communicate with each other. If I was a defense attorney, I would make sure that I get my expert not to evaluate Clancy herself, but to take all the information that these experts didn't get to see and see what their conclusion would have been. I'm looking for that ultimate witness from the defense to say, hey, I had a 30,000-foot view of this, and I see postpartum psychosis, and see how the prosecution responds.
16: So the judge denied a defense motion earlier to throw out the case, citing that Clancy should be acquitted because the evidence was insufficient. Do you think that that was the right call?
18: So I'm biased. I'm a defense attorney, right? And this is a very standard motion that's made across the country when it comes to any criminal case. In the state of Massachusetts, they call it a Rule 25 argument, where the defense is basically saying, hey, judge, after the prosecution has put on their entire case, and I haven't even started yet, I still don't think the prosecution can make out their case, and so we should even bring it to the jury for them to decide. Now, the judge, looking at the case in light most favorable to the prosecution, making all assumptions and conclusions in their favor, said, you know what? I think it's enough to go to the jury. In my opinion, I think it might have been the wrong case, because as I see this as a prosecution saying, she's a bad mom, she's a bad mom, she's a bad mom. I didn't see a lot when it came to intent. But I think this is a safer bet. Allow the jury to view the case and let them decide.
16: We're going to keep following this live in the moment, and we're going to be talking about it, of course, throughout the afternoon and throughout testimony. Brian Buckmeyer, thank you. We'll be right back. Quick break.
0: My friends and I were young and rich. 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
24: 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Tupac Shakur, now 30 years after he was gunned down on the Vegas Strip, a one-time reputed gang leader from L.A. stands trial for his murder. 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
16: Glad you're streaming with us. 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Our Ginger Z was there.
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29: He keeps composing songs for Disney. 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
28: Ryan Seacrest serving as MC to honor this year's legends. Among them, the Queen of Genovia, Anne Hathaway.
30: I am here today because I am one of the most insanely lucky people in the world.
31: It's been a big year.
30: It's just absolutely wild.
28: Fresh off of Camp Rock 3, the Jonas Brothers reflecting on their Disney journey.
32: When we think about what it means to be Disney legends, we think about hard work, determination, timing. A little bit of luck, of course.
28: And the man behind everyone's favorite demigod, Dwayne Johnson.
31: Number one girl dad. We love that you signed it like that.
33: They were like, Daddy, what does it mean to be a Disney legend? And I said, it means a lot of things. It means we get a chance to make people feel good.
28: One of Disney's trailblazing Imagineers, Kim Irvine, paving the way to the future.
34: The guests own this park. We just take care of it for them.
35: Trying to pass on that tribal knowledge that I was so lucky to get from the Imagineers, that the original Imagineers that I worked with. It's so wonderful to think that that will live on.
28: And the man behind the music in many of Disney's hit movies, Lin-Manuel Miranda.
31: What makes a song a great, not just song, but Disney song?
36: The secret sauce in my recipe is if I catch my kids singing it on their own when they don't know I'm listening.
31: Yeah.
36: So if I see my little one, Frankie, going like, I always wanted a brother, I'm like, okay, it's good.
28: And for the grand finale, former CEO of the Walt Disney Company, Bob Iger, getting praise from some of Hollywood and ABC's biggest stars.
1: He lifts you up. He makes you be the best that you possibly can be. And that, to me, is a mark of a true leader.
34: Those of us who work for you think that your real monument is something intangible. And it's a kind of lighthouse of values and excitement and reminding us to raise our sights.
2: Your belief in empowering people by making them feel seen and heard is unbelievably rare.
3: Seems like he's still just only getting started. That is why, Bob, you truly are a legend in every sense of the word.
4: What I'll remember most is the way you made people believe. That's leadership. That's friendship. And that, sir, is your greatest legacy.
6: There's a speech on the teleprompter here, but I am speechless. Having the privilege of entertaining the world the way Disney does is quite a unique experience in life and a lot of responsibility. To have the ability just to make the world a better place is truly an exceptional life experience. And obviously, I am unbelievably grateful to have had that experience.
31: 50 years of service to the Walt Disney Company, 18 of them about CEO. What does it mean to have this moment cement your legacy at the company?
4: Well, it's all a bit of an out-of-body experience. You know, over the years as CEO, I got to give these awards out to a lot of wonderful people. I must say, getting one is even nicer than giving them.
31: Yes.
4: It's just very special to me. It's not something that I ever expected or that I really worked for. You know, you go to work every day, enjoy what you do. I call it a ride of a lifetime. That's what it's been. I feel incredibly grateful and appreciative of everything.
16: 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I'm Kira Phillips. Glad you're with us. A lot more news up next.
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48: Tupac Shakur, now 30 years after he was gunned down on the Vegas Strip, a one-time reputed gang leader from L.A. stands trial for his murder. Follow every stunning detail as it happens. 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
49: I'm Aaron Katursky at the federal courthouse in Lower Manhattan, where Luigi Mancione pleaded guilty to stalking and killing Brian Thompson. 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
16: Good afternoon, everyone. I'm Kira Phillips. So glad you're streaming with us. The so-called 60-day memorandum of understanding between the U.S. and Iran is over, if it was ever really in place. The two sides agreed to the deal, which would stop the fighting for more talks. But that went nowhere, and the shooting started again shortly thereafter. President Trump now says he's in no hurry to end the war with Iran. Our Devin Dwyer has the latest.
0: It was 60 days ago today that President Donald Trump signed that Memorandum of Understanding with Iran.
1: This was not easy, I can tell you.
0: A tenuous ceasefire and plan to negotiate a nuclear deal now officially expired, the conflict in a stalemate as critics of the war demand answers and a way out.
2: This administration did not plan for this war, did not plan how to get out of this war, did not really understand how this war was going to escalate.
0: President Trump on Monday posting to social media, the number one goal is and always will be Iran cannot have a nuclear weapon, urging Americans to bear with him as the costs of the conflict continue to mount. 18 American service members have been killed, hundreds more wounded. The Pentagon spending more than $37 billion on the fight. While at home, gas prices now top $4 a gallon on average.
3: ABC News, I'm Chuck Sievertson. Today's the deadline set by the deal that President Trump signed at Versailles in June for ending the war with Iran and reaching an accord on its nuke program. President Trump, in a social media post, ordered reduced U.S. participation in joint U.S.-South Korean military exercises that just started. Trump wants to reinforce his relationship with North Korean leader Kim Jong-un, says ABC News military and diplomatic contributor Steve Ganyard.
5: Everything that the Iranians have been doing in terms of hardened underground, they learned from the North Koreans. All their missile technology. So all those missiles that are killing American troops, hitting civilian areas in the Gulf countries, in Jordan, in Israel, that is North Korean technology.
3: Two U.S. officials tell ABC News that nothing has changed so far with the joint war games with South Korea. House Democrats demanding answers from the Trump administration about mineral agreements amid reports that the Trump family and cabinet members could profit from them. This is ABC News.
8: To go in the Oval Office, was asked about the milestone today, didn't seem particularly pulsed by it. There are no open, public, ongoing talks with Iran right now, although he did seem to confirm today in an interview with Fox News that there is some back channel going on with those military leaders in Iran, sort of circumventing the negotiators and others who have been trying to bring a close to this war and this conflict. We should say that the 60-day memorandum that expires today was also the deadline to resolve the nuclear issue. That was the whole reason why President Trump said he brought us to war with Iran in the first place, and no progress to report on that front either, Kira.
16: Well, President Trump has now threatened to bomb Oman, an ally, if it gets in the way of U.S. objectives in the Strait of Hormuz. You know, would the president really start shooting at a longtime U.S. friend?
8: It's hard to imagine he would. Of course, Oman has been critical to our strategic interests, and the reason they are also bordering the Strait of Hormuz on the other side. They look at Iran from across the strait, and so they are also essential to negotiating the traffic through that strait. There was some suggestion today, Kira, that they were getting out of line, trying to negotiate a deal that's very favorable to Iran, but the president, again, just a few moments ago, said he's not worried about that, that he is confident, when asked about this threat, that he would get Oman in place.
16: Devin Dwyer, thank you so much. Well, I'll tell you who else is confident. That's the men and women who want to join the U.S. military, because apparently there has been a recruiting rebound. More people signing up to serve in the military. So what exactly is behind the surge? Defense Secretary Pete Hegseth credits the Trump administration's leadership for the turnaround. But a new ABC News investigation finds the rebound actually started before the 2024 election, and that most recruits are signing up for reasons that, well, have far less to do with political reasons. Joining us now is our Pentagon and national security reporter and Army vet, Stephen Bainan, who also broke this story. And even before you worked with us, Steve, you have done award-winning reporting on military recruitment. So I guess first I want to ask, what was the problem in the first place with recruitment?
10: Well, so the Pentagon estimates only 23% of young Americans 17 to 24 even eligible to serve. So think about how small that pool is to begin with. The biggest issue, you can go back to the 1980s and hear national security experts talk about the obesity crisis amongst young Americans, that it just that's just getting worse every single year. So that's a problem that's actually manifesting into recruiting. The other one, it's an even larger one, is academic performance. If you want to enlist in the military, you take basically an SAT-style exam, and people are not only having trouble passing that exam, but also scoring high enough to fulfill some really urgent jobs in the force.
16: So when you look at the numbers, you know, just listening to what the problem was, there was a period of time where, you know, there were a lot of young people that wanted to join the military as a way to get out of poverty, as a way to get a job, as a way to see the world. I mean, I think back more than 20 years ago, covering, you know, the Afghanistan war, the war in Iraq, and a lot of these men and women were so young, and they told me this was an opportunity to get out and do something special. Mm-hmm. So what do we still, is that a part of this rebound or?
10: Yeah, I mean, economics is the main driving factor that gets someone to want to enlist in the military. This is backed up by the Pentagon's own polling data. Military service is probably the most direct path to the middle class. You get your school paid for, you get job training. The military itself is almost like a career fair that's always open. There's all these jobs, say, by like infantry and pilots, but we also got plenty of, there's plenty of administrative work in the military, mechanics, any sort of job that you would associate with any normal company. But a large part of the military are also folks that come from the middle class and may want to sustain that lifestyle.
16: So it's not Secretary Hegseth's ethos here. He, you know, he's saying, yeah, it's up because, you know, we're building up America and people want to join and be a part of the fight and the wars that we're taking on. That's not what the numbers or the data is showing.
10: No, people join for economic reasons. We interviewed about 40 recruits at various stages of the pipeline. None of them knew what a Secretary of Defense is or who it was or really recognized his name, to include people fresh out of basic training. But that's not unique to this administration. 17, 18, 19-year-olds, they're just not maybe following the news as much as some of us are. And recruits never really take their cues from senior leadership, as it's just so divorced from their day-to-day life.
16: What about, can you tell me, is it more men? Is it more women? Is it more of both?
10: Yeah, so people who are less likely to qualify for service are actually men. Male recruitment has fallen almost 35% in the last 10 years. Young men are unfortunately more likely to be overweight. They're less likely to perform academically, and they're more likely to have criminal records that can really get them kind of gummed up in the system if they're trying to enlist. We talk about this recruiting issue, and a lot of it has been entirely male. Women have actually been enlisting at pretty steady rates over the years, and their propensity to serve has remained pretty steady. They're more likely to pass the academic exam we talked about and more likely overall to be eligible for military service.
16: Who's not signing up?
10: So the folks signing up right now are people that want more like academic or economic avenues to up their status in life a little bit. People who aren't joining, I mean, the biggest issue right now is what the Pentagon calls cultural influencers, parents, coaches. Those kind of folks can still have an effect. So we see things with quality of life issues in the Iran war.
16: So parents are watching the news,
10: right,
16: or they're following social media, even younger folks, and seeing what's happening, for example, in Iran, saying, okay, nope, no way, I'm not going to do it.
10: Right. Maybe your mom and dad is a little less likely to drive you to the recruiting station if they see something that's going on in current events. But also on the flip side, 2005 was a really bad year for recruiting. That was also one of the bloodiest years for the Iraq war. But that recruiting rebounded in 2008. And what happened in 2008? The economic recession.
16: Well, it's going to be interesting to see now, long term, what happens. Great to have you aboard.
10: Thank you.
16: Welcome to ABC and appreciate your reporting
10: so much, Steve.
16: Thank you. Well, turning now to the high-profile murder trial of Lindsey Clancy in Massachusetts, the defense now calling witnesses to the stand, including Clancy's own mother, after the prosecution rested its case. Clancy's mom testifying that her daughter's mental health started to spiral in October of 2022.
4: I remember her being very nervous. I remember her saying, I just have to tell you guys something. And then she told us. She told us that she had thoughts of harming the children.
16: Well, Lindsey Clancy actually stands accused of strangling her three children before trying to kill herself. The defense argues that Clancy suffered from postpartum psychosis at the time. Let's bring in our Peter Harlambos, who's been following this for us. So we just heard some of Clancy's mother right there, her testimony. Just kind of break down more of what the jury is hearing today.
6: Yeah, Kira, the jury at this point is hearing from two of the women who know Lindsay Clancy the best, her mother and her sister, and both of them are testifying about one really important detail for the defense, the idea that Clancy was over-medicated by her medical professionals who treated her. We know from previous testimony she was prescribed more than a dozen different psychiatric drugs, and that she believed a lot of her negative symptoms were actually coming from those drugs themselves, and that her doctors were actually worsening her condition. Her mom telling the jury today that, quote, the medication was pretty much destroying her mind. She said, this isn't me. Her sister said something very similar in terms of when she was prescribed Zoloft that really worsened her condition, saying that, quote, her mood is down, she's feeling numb, she's feeling hopeless. Really a key part of the defense here, this idea that Clancy was misdiagnosed by her doctors and over-medicated, and that's one of the main contributing factors that really led to this tragedy, according to defense lawyers.
16: So the first defense witness was a nurse who worked with Clancy. What did she say?
6: Yeah, this was Margaret Hamp, and she worked with Clancy at Mass General, and she told this very interesting anecdote about a time when her and Clancy were working together during an overnight shift, and a pregnant woman came in reporting concerns about self-harm, and this witness basically said that Clancy was a bit taken aback by this and didn't really know how to respond, and so the witness basically described the Andrea Yates case, the Texas mother who eventually was acquitted due to insanity for drowning her five children, really a national case. Take a listen from this testimony.
7: Lindsay was brand new. It was the summer that she had just started. And we had a conversation about mental health in pregnancy and postpartum. And I asked her if she had ever heard of the Andrea Yates case, and she hadn't. And I explained that to her, and she cried. And she said, how could a mother hurt her children?
6: And this is really remarkable. More than 20 years apart, both of these trials reigniting the national conversation about postpartum health.
16: Peter Harlambis, glad you're tracking this for us. Keep us updated. Appreciate you. Well, he was the youngest black professor at one of the most prestigious universities, a scholar at Cambridge University whose academic career ended in a swirl of accusations that led to his resignation. Now, Jason Arday is dead, and a debate is raging over the firestorm that consumed the last weeks of his life. Yesterday, hundreds of people turned out for a vigil in Arday's honor, days after he was found dead at the age of 41. He resigned from Cambridge this month after allegations that he plagiarized and misrepresented his accomplishments, accusations he denied, by the way. In April, he delivered a speech suggesting that right-wing activists were targeting black academics. Well, after his death, his family released a statement saying he had been subjected to a campaign of sustained abuse, adding the campaign of misinformation was too much for Jason, who was a gentleman who had always wanted to see the best in everyone. Investigators have not revealed a cause of death, but they say it does not appear to be suspicious. Straight ahead, tracking Lala, the latest on the storm that just slammed Hawaii, plus the historic flooding in the heartland. Your full forecast next.
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11: Glad you're streaming with us. Well, at least seven people are now dead after historic flooding in the Midwest. In Indiana, floodwater covering entire neighborhoods, leading to dozens of water rescues. Now, crews are trying to restore power for more than 100,000 people across the state. And at least 100,000 customers are without power after Hurricane Lala hit Hawaii. That storm slamming the islands with torrential rains, high surf, and damaging winds. Our meteorologist, Samara Theodore, joins us now with more. What are you tracking this hour?
12: Hey, Kira. Yeah, I am keeping a close eye on the mainland, some areas that are going to be up for flooding today, specifically West Virginia, parts of eastern Kentucky. A flood watch is in effect as showers start to pick up. Things will get worse as we head through the afternoon and evening hours, and specifically a little farther south. In fact, Johnson City, Knoxville, Tennessee, into Winston-Salem and Charlotte. We are anticipating some strong storms. This picks up around the evening hours when a lot of folks are headed home from work and then sticking around through the overnight hours. The biggest concern with these storms that go pop are the damaging winds and the flash flooding. So please be aware of that. Meanwhile, out in the Pacific, the good news is for Hawaii, Lala has now moved away, unfortunately leaving in its wake, we know, over 40 inches of rain on Big Island, near a foot of rain in parts of Maui. But that storm system is going to continue to pull out of here. And would you believe it's actually going to strengthen a bit, headed back to a Category 1 as it heads to open sea. Meanwhile, in the southeast, it's all about the numbers. Temperatures are headed into the will feel like the triple digits, heat advisories for everyone in orange. Where you're seeing hot pink, that is a extreme heat warning. And no wonder. I mean, temperatures are feeling like 111 degrees in Jackson, Mississippi this afternoon. And in the coming days, there's not much in the way of relief. If you take a look at this map, you can see all the way through Friday, there's some areas that will feel like the triple digits throughout the entirety of the week, including Baton Rouge there, Dallas, 108 degrees Tuesday, Wednesday, Thursday, Friday. Kira.
11: All right, Samara, thank you. Coming up, all the small things and then some. Blink-182 drummer Travis Barker on music, marriage, surviving a plane crash, and his new documentary right after this.
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0: Tupac Shakur, now 30 years after he was gunned down on the Vegas Strip, a one-time reputed gang leader from L.A. stands trial for his murder. Follow every stunning detail as it happens. 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David Muir, the most trusted anchor in America, the most watched anchor in America. 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
11: Well, he's known for his mad drum skills with an almost superhuman ability behind the set. But Blink-182's Travis Barker's strongest skill just might be his resilience, surviving a devastating plane crash, marrying Kourtney Kardashian, and deciding to make his life everything he wants it to be. He sat down with our Chris Connolly.
20: Drumming was therapy for me. It was all I knew. That's what I live for, so I'll die up there.
21: Travis Barker still looks every bit the rock and roll rebel. Just as he did powering all the small things with his fellow pop punksters in Blink 182.
28: The size and speed of the success that you guys had was just unbelievable.
20: Never would have imagine. For a punk band, it almost feels like it's going to go away any second because we don't deserve this. I think that's how we thought about it.
29: Why am I here and everyone else isn't? I had to ask myself who I was going to be after this accident.
21: The new Hulu doc Louder Than Fear reveals Travis's epic journey to age 50. Rockstar, family man, survivor, shaped by tragedy, blessed by love.
20: I'm so thankful for 50. You know, some people say, I'd like to go back to 30. I'm completely happy with where I'm at.
30: Are you giving her a hickey now?
29: No.
30: It's a gentle kiss on my neck. Right.
21: Seasons of the Kardashians featuring Travis and Kourtney Kardashian getting married with their blended family and their 2.5-year-old, Rocky.
28: How has it been for you to be part of this well-known family that lives much of their life in public?
20: We're sort of in our own bubble. I'm probably the most different out of everyone that's associated with that family. They have a beautiful family, but I'm just in my own world. I'm still making music 24/7, riding around in old Chevys and hanging out with my kids playing drums.
21: His drum playing and its propulsive energy and drive began during childhood in California's Inland Empire. By early 98, Travis was sitting in for Blink-182 at a major gig. They never let him leave. Beginning with What's My Age Again in 1999, MTV's turn-of-the-century TRL generation loved their Blink-182. What's my age again? What's my age again? Including their other hits like The Rock Show, they became an absolute phenomenon.
20: I had my own style, and I was full of energy, and I practiced like a madman. Maybe it was also the opportunity, because I came from nothing, that I approached drumming like it was almost survival.
21: Blink's success made Travis a star in his own right with the MTV reality show Meet the Barkers.
31: Meet Travis. He's the ultimate musician. He's a wonderful father.
32: Did you have good baby dreams?
21: And the chance to collaborate with other artists in nearly every musical genre, including Lil Wayne.
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21: Together throwing back to What's My Name Again.
34: What's my age again? That's about the time that she broke up with me.
21: But there was trouble ahead. Nearly 18 years ago, he was set to fly home after a South Carolina show with DJ AM on September 19th, 2008. On takeoff, the private jet crashed and exploded.
20: 70% of my body was burnt. They almost amputated my foot.
28: What was it like to come back from that accident with the treatment that you had to be given, the scraping of your body, the pain that you had to endure?
20: I was self-medicating before the accident to where when I got in the burn center and I had these 30 surgeries, I was waking up during a lot of them.
21: He'd been taking up to 30 pills a day before the crash, but his reliance on painkillers as he healed would eventually lead to a major life change.
20: Being in the hospital, you know, you have a clicker, a morphine clicker that you just press every 3 minutes. It gives you more morphine. I did that for 6 months. So by the time I got out, I didn't want anything. I didn't mind being in pain. I literally never took anything after that.
21: In time, he'd be informed the two pilots had died. So had his two cohorts, Chris Baker and Charles Che Still. In 2009, DJ AM would also lose his life to an overdose.
20: I had survivor's guilt. Around the time I hit rock bottom and I was having, you know, really dark thoughts, even years later, I think I still held on to a lot of trauma, and breath work was really helpful for me. I let go of so much trauma.
21: It paved the way, perhaps, for the unexpected. A longtime friend and neighbor, Kourtney Kardashian, becoming something more.
1: Falling in love, you're taking a risk. It's a dangerous thing. How did you find that happening, and what did it feel like when it was?
20: Well, I'm still a risk taker. I love taking risks, but it happened so fast, I didn't have time to think. When one of my best friends, you know, flirts with me and shows me, like, hey, I want more than this with you, I was like, what? You know, like, it feels like surreal. Like, but those are those moments I live for, honestly.
1: When you started seeing them be affectionate, what was that like for you?
2: It made me really happy because I never really saw him bring anyone else around, so I knew it had to be something that he had, like, a lot of strong feelings for.
21: As the doc reveals, Travis and Kourtney would embark on a fertility journey via IVF, immediately following a heartbreaking loss.
20: We got pregnant and lost our baby. And after that, it was like, I don't know what other people feel like, but you just want that back. So we went through like a fertility journey to go try and see if we could get pregnant again. When we had completely given up, we got pregnant naturally. I always say, like, my favorite production, favorite thing I've been a part of is having my children.
2: I feel like when I look at him now, it feels like everyone's in a really good place. It makes it feel like every up and down has been worth it because it's gotten everyone to where we are now.
21: With his loved ones behind the drum kit, even back in the air, as Louder Than Fear shows, Travis Barker is feeling blessed for the world to see.
20: Well, I'm here. I survived a plane crash. I think that's all it took. I literally came home and got that tattooed on my face. So, yeah, I feel very blessed.
11: Well, the news never stops. Neither do we. You can find us anywhere you stream live news. 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I'm Kira Phillips. Thanks for streaming with us. A lot more news up next. Don't go far.

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14: I'm Robin Roberts in Southern California, covering those devastating wildfires. Wherever the story is, we take you there. 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
15: All eyes on the courtroom. Opening statements underway in the Tupac murder trial. Good afternoon, everyone. I'm Kira Phillips from our nation's capital. It's Monday, August 17th, right now on ABC News Live. The only man ever charged in the hip-hop icon's death faces a jury. Why it took almost 30 years to get to this point. Scaling back, why President Trump is ordering the Pentagon to reduce joint military exercises with South Korea. And a hero, a Nashville icon, and the beating heart of the mighty, mighty Titans. Actress Hayden Panettiere dies at the age of 36. Her life, her struggles, and what we know about her death. And a grandmother's grief on full display. Lindsay Clancy's mother fights through tears as she testifies about the months leading up to the death of her grandchildren. ABC News Live starts right now. Is one of hip-hop's most shocking killings, silencing the voice of a culture and a generation. Now, 30 years later, the Tupac Shakur murder trial is underway in Las Vegas, just miles away from where the rapper, poet, and actor was gunned down in a drive-by shooting near the Strip. The first witnesses testifying right now is Dwayne Keefe D. Davis stands trial, the former gang leader accused of orchestrating Tupac's murder and then bragging about it in interviews and even a book. Davis has pleaded not guilty. Let's get straight to our Alex Stone. He's just outside court there in Vegas. So what do we know so far?
16: Well, Davis sitting in court in a bluish-gray suit, listening intently to what these witnesses are saying. The jurors seem to be really listening as well, taking a lot of notes in their first couple of hours of being jurors on this case. The opening statements, Kira, went pretty quick, each one going only about a half an hour, and write down exactly what we thought they were going to say. Prosecutors are saying, hey, look, Dwayne Davis has admitted to all of this over 30 years. Believe what he said. He wrote a book about it, that he admitted to all of this until he didn't have an immunity deal any longer, and then claimed it was all lies. The defense saying that those were all lies over many years and that you can't believe anything of what he said because none of it was backed up by any of the facts, saying that police were never able to actually substantiate anything that he said. The first two witnesses have now taken the witness stand, and now they're going on to a lunch break, but they are moving through these very quickly, even though this is expected to last many weeks, maybe over a month. So there are a lot of witnesses to be called, but they've gotten through two of them already in the last hour.
15: What stood out to you, Alex, as you've been listening to all the various witnesses?
16: Well, with the witnesses, what we're hearing so far, one was a former Las Vegas bike cop who talked about that night rolling up on the scene and finding Shakur shot multiple times and getting him out of the vehicle, and then was a witness, a woman who just happened to be in Las Vegas that night, and they were right there when the gunfire erupted, and police thought that they were potentially involved and had them sit down on a curb and took them downtown as witnesses to interview them. But it's taking everybody back to what went on 30 years ago, that it is being almost laid out like a documentary, and that's in the opening statement how prosecutors did it, a timeline of how it all unfolded. So it's kind of like a real crime doc of 30 years ago, laying out moment by moment how it all unfolded only a couple miles away from here.
15: Alex Stone, keep us posted. Let's continue to break down the trial now with our legal analyst, Brian Buckmeyer. So, Brian, in opening statements, the defense said that there are no facts pointing to Davis's involvement in Tupac's murder. So what do you make of how they're explaining the confessions that he made in those interviews and even in his book?
1: Kira, I think they're going to color it much differently than calling it a confession and instead saying that this is what sells. The big headlines, the big kind of jaw-dropping comments that KVD said in his interviews as well as his book, and sometimes sprinkled around into other places as well, are just a way of selling tickets, getting people to buy the book, buy into what he's saying, and to believe him here. And the connection that they're doing is saying there's no corroboration. Even after KVD made these comments, made these statements, they're making the argument there's no physical evidence, no actual proof that these are true, and that's how you know that it was just kind of bolster or kind of like a bullish comment on his end.
15: So what sticks out to you about the witnesses so far that have taken the stand? I asked Alex the same question. I wonder your thoughts.
1: Yeah, so Alex is doing a great job, and he's doing it from a reporter standpoint of how are you telling the story? And I think he's completely accurate in saying this is a lot like a documentary, a true crime story. From my perspective as a defense attorney, I'm looking at it, what's the prosecution doing? What is their game plan here? And what I'm imagining is death by a thousand paper cuts. They're going to put on a lot of witnesses to kind of paint the picture little by little, showing chronologically how this story also unfolded, but also how the prosecutors got to the point that KVD is the person that should be sitting in that seat. And I think as they do and they build their case little by little through multiple witnesses, that's going to give them hopefully a strong bedrock of a case. For the defense, imagine it like a game of Jenga. They're just going to try to poke a little block here, a little block there, and hope that the whole thing comes crumbling down to show that KVD was not the shot caller the prosecution is making the argument to be.
15: So Alex mentioned these highly produced videos that were shown as well. What are your thoughts on that and the purpose of that?
1: This is a case that's 30 years old, right? And you're not going to have the DNA evidence, the forensics, the tracking of the cell phones, all those things that we come to know and love from the investigations and the case that we look at now in the last 2 or 3 years. And so having these very orchestrated visual kind of effects for people to understand and grapple with what they're looking at, I think helps them understand what was going on at a time, as opposed to having surveillance video that would help them learn. Don't forget, as a prosecutor or a defense attorney, you're helping to educate the jury to understand what's going on. People learn from an auditory standpoint. They learn from physically manipulating things. But they also learn from the visual aspect. So as an attorney, you want to hit them at all levels, showing them why you believe the person is either guilty or not guilty.
15: Brian Buckmeyer, thank you. ABC News Live is diving deeper into the trial of this with a new multi-platinum show, rather. You can watch Burden of Proof right here on ABC News every day, 5:30 p.m. and 8:30 p.m. Eastern. You can also watch it on demand on Disney Plus, Hulu, or wherever you listen to podcasts by searching Burden of Proof. So now to the sudden death of actress Hayden Panettiere, just days shy of her 37th birthday. She was a childhood star who grew up before our eyes, from Remember the Titans to Nashville, where fans loved her country music singing as much as her role. The actress was found in cardiac arrest before she died, according to the Greenville County Coroner in South Carolina. Officials saying resuscitation efforts were unsuccessful. The official cause of death is still pending. You know, it was just months ago that the actress released a memoir opening up about her struggles with fame, addiction, and postpartum depression. Our Armando Garcia is on the story.
2: Fans across the country waking up to the shocking news. Actress Hayden Panettiere has passed away at the age of 36. Police in Greenville, South Carolina, responding to a 911 call for an unresponsive woman Sunday afternoon who they identified as Panettiere and declared her dead at the scene. An investigation now underway. Officials say there are no signs of foul play or suspicious circumstances.
6: I'm so happy.
2: The actress growing up on the screen.
6: Thank you, Aunt Ricky.
2: As a child landing a role in Remember the Titans.
17: Oh, come on, I'm such a bad call.
2: Voicing Dot in A Bug's Life.
18: What did I tell you about trying to fly?
19: Not until my wings grow in.
2: At 17, becoming the iconic Claire Bennett in the hit superhero show Heroes and playing country music star Juliet Barnes in Nashville.
20: Special Agent Kirby Reed, FBI.
2: Panettiere taking a few years away from the cameras before reprising her role as Special Agent Kirby Reed in the Scream franchise.
21: I had to work on myself, my mental health, my physical health, spiritual health. And then when it
0: popped up and it came back around, I was like, I want to be a part of that again.
2: Off the screen, Panettiere writing candidly about her struggles with postpartum depression, alcohol, and opioid addiction in her memoir, This Is Me, A Reckoning, released in May. Speaking about the difficult choice to give up custody of her daughter, Kaya.
0: When I got to the point of looking in the mirror and seeing my eyes had turned yellow and that I didn't recognize my body anymore.
2: Her family saying she was an incredible light and a force of nature who brought immeasurable love and joy to all who knew her and to the millions who watched her on screen.
15: And our thanks to Armando Garcia. And if you or someone know of anyone dealing with a mental health crisis, you can text or call the Suicide and Crisis Lifeline at 988. Help is available 24/7. So going back to his old playbook and playing with Korea's fate, President Trump says he's changing face now, scaling back on joint military exercises with South Korea because of his, quote, very good relationship with North Korean dictator Kim Jong-un. Trump announcing the move just hours before the U.S. and South Korea began the biggest annual exercise, which, by the way, started on time and is operating as usual. We should point out North Korea has long supplied missile technology to Iran and has sent thousands of soldiers to fight for Russia in Ukraine. And since Trump's first term, North Korea has only expanded its stock of nuclear weapons, becoming even more of a threat to all of us. Contributor and former commander of the United States Forces Korea, General Robert Abrams, joins me now. So, General, President Trump says the exercises are over, but U.S. officials tell us everything is business as usual. So what do you think is going on?
21: Well, you know, the statement came out yesterday, Kira, from the president, and the wheels of this particular exercise have been turning for many months. There's a lot of preparation that happens before one of these things happens. So I'm sure those orders were transmitted. The Secretary of Defense, Secretary of War had to send something on to Korea. I'd wait and see another 24 to 48 hours to see what potential impacts there might happen to be on this particular exercise. But look, the bottom line is it doesn't bode well. This is a repeat of a playbook from 2018, from June 2018.

0: period of 2017. And look, everybody welcomes that. But at the end of the day, in February of 2019 in Hanoi, President Trump rightfully walked away from a bad deal. Kim Jong-un did not come prepared to be serious about making good on his promises to not only President Trump, but to President Moon Jae-in from South Korea. And so President Trump rightfully walked away, and we got nothing. And in fact, what happened is 3 to 4 months later, North Korea started an unprecedented number of ballistic missile tests, increasing expenditures on defense, increasing the number of nuclear weapons they've produced. They've got dramatic technology transfer from someone, probably Russia, increasing the accuracy of their missiles. And now they've got a lot of wartime experience on the battlefields of Russia and Ukraine. So in the end, no, we didn't get anything out of it.
1: Okay, but what it sounds like is North Korea is in a stronger position now, and yet Trump is saying, oh, these exercises with South Korea, they send a signal that is totally inappropriate and hostile to Kim Jong-un, who he has called unthreatening and respectful. So why is Trump continuing to cozy up to North Korea?
0: Well, I can't begin to explain, you know, I don't know the rationale behind the president's decision, but let me just give you two data points. In addition to canceling the exercise in August of 2018, the U.S. unilaterally suspended deployment of strategic assets to the Korean Peninsula for 4 years, from 18 to 22. That meant no strategic bomber overflights, no on peninsula training of U.S. fifth gen fighters, no carrier strike groups operating in and around the Korea theater of operations. All of that was intended to contribute to an atmosphere to promote talks. And how were we rewarded? Increased number of missile tests, aggressive behavior, more aggressive rhetoric from North Korea, and a complete, you know, breakdown and removal of all communications between now North and South Korea. In fact, North Korea has gone on now this past spring to declare South Korea their number one enemy. So that's data point number one. And that's why it leads me to believe that we're not going to get anything out of this. And two, North Korea is military is significantly more dangerous today than it was in February of 2019 for all the reasons I mentioned above. They have gotten bigger, stronger, and they have more capability.
1: So that's why I'm trying to understand why the president is making, or at least saying, that these military exercises are going to stop, because isn't the main point of doing these exercises for deterrence and to remind North Korea that the U.S. and South Korea, you know, are a force and are sticking this out together, and they better not do anything, you know, that could jeopardize, you know, their safety and security. It doesn't seem to make sense.
0: All of what you said is exactly right. And I would add to that, that it sends a message to the people of South Korea of the strength of the Republic of Korea U.S. alliance. This is principally, this is a clearly stated, and I know from my own personal experience as the commander there on the ground, this is a defensive scenario to practice defending against a North Korean attack in a simulated exercise. That is the purpose, and for everything else that you said. And I might add that North Korea has not reduced any of their biannual or semiannual training exercises. Their summer and winter training cycles have continued unabated, and probably, I haven't been there for a couple of years, but I suspect that they've been increasing in size, tempo, and complexity. So while we take our foot off the gas for this particular exercise, potentially reducing readiness, reducing the conventional deterrence effect, North Korea continues on their happy way, strengthening their military.
1: General Robert Abrams, great to have your insight. Thank you.
0: Thank you,
1: Kara. Construction on that border wall is coming to a halt in Big Bend National Park. We're getting the word from Customs and Border Protection. The announcement came today from the agency's head amid several lawsuits to stop the border wall-related work

0: in the national park. CPP Commissioner Rodney Scott saying in a post that the agency is firmly committed to protecting America and that he plans a visit to evaluate the park grounds firsthand. Straight ahead, the emotional testimony in Massachusetts, what Lindsay Clancy's mom said on the stand about the months leading up to the deaths of her grandchildren.
1: This is what you need to know.
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0: All right, turning now to the high-profile murder trial of Lindsay Clancy in Massachusetts. The defense now calling witnesses to the stand, including Clancy's own mother. After the prosecution rested its case, Clancy stands accused of strangling her 3 children before trying to then kill herself. The defense arguing that Clancy suffered from postpartum psychosis at the time. I want to bring in our legal analyst, Brian Buckmeyer. Brian, the defense just called Clancy's mom to the stand. Let's take a listen to some of what she just said.
3: I remember her being very nervous. I remember her saying, I just have to tell you guys something. And then she told us. She told us that she had thoughts of harming the children.
0: Wow. Seems like that testimony is going to make quite an impact.
7: Yeah, it would. And not just from a legal standpoint, but I mean, just think about it generally, especially if you have a good relationship with your mother. Who knows you better than your mother? And if we're talking about the mental health status of an individual and whether or not they killed their child because they were going through postpartum psychosis, I think the words of a mother who is struggling with her own motherhood, talking to her own mother, might be something that's helpful for the jury. And what's going on right now, as this witness testifies, is we're hearing not only about the timeline, but also the inner thoughts of Lindsay Clancy and what she was going through as she told it to her mother. And I think that's going to give a lot of light to this case, and especially the fact that the defense is calling her and the prosecution ignored her completely.
0: So what more are you going to be watching for just as the defense presents its case? I mean, this is your bailiwick.
7: Yeah, so I think watching the defense's case as the prosecution put on their evidence and the cross-examination went through, I saw an overlapping theme of not only the people who treated Lindsay Clancy didn't do their job appropriately in the eyes of the defense, but also they were missing the big picture of not being able to communicate with each other. If I was a defense attorney, I would make sure that I get my expert not to evaluate Clancy herself, but to take all the information that these experts didn't get to see and see what their conclusion would have been. I'm looking for that ultimate witness from the defense to say, hey, I had a 30,000 foot view of this and I see postpartum psychosis, and see how the prosecution responds.
0: So the judge denied a defense motion earlier to throw out the case, citing that Clancy should be acquitted because the evidence was insufficient. Do you think that that was the right call?
7: So I'm biased. I'm a defense attorney, right? And this is a very standard motion that's made across the country when it comes to any criminal case. In the state of Massachusetts, they call it a Rule 25 argument, where the defense is basically saying, hey, judge, after the prosecution has put on their entire case, and I haven't even started yet, I still don't think the prosecution can make out their case, and so we should even bring it to the jury for them to decide. Now, the judge, looking at the case in light most favorable to the prosecution, making all assumptions and conclusions in their favor, said, you know what? I think it's enough to go to the jury. In my opinion, I think it might have been the wrong case, because as I see this as a prosecution saying, she's a bad mom. I didn't see a lot when it came to intent. But I think this is a safer bet. Allow the jury to view the case and let them decide.
0: We're going to keep following this live in the moment, and we're going to be talking about it, of course, throughout the afternoon and throughout testimony. Brian Buckmeyer, thank you. We'll be right back. Quick break.
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28: I met Joel. 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
0: Glad you're streaming with us. Well, this weekend was a showcase for the next generation of Disney, but the company also honored its latest class of Disney legends, each who made a lasting impact on the Walt Disney Company and its legacy. Our Ginger Z was there.
31: A new class of Disney legends.
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31: Ryan Seacrest serving as MC to honor this year's legends. Among them, the Queen of Genovia, Anne Hathaway.
33: I am here today because I am one of the most insanely lucky people in the world.
34: It's been a big year.
33: It's just absolutely wild.
31: Fresh off of Camp Rock 3, the Jonas Brothers reflecting on their Disney journey.
35: When we think about what it means to be Disney legends, we think about hard work, determination, timing, a little bit of luck, of course.
31: And the man behind everyone's favorite demigod, Dwayne Johnson.
34: Number one girl dad. We love that you signed it like that.
36: They were like, Daddy, what does it mean to be a Disney legend? And I said, it means a lot of things. It means we get a chance to make people feel good.
31: One of Disney's trailblazing Imagineers, Kim Irvine, paving the way to the future.
37: The guests own this park. We just take care of it for them. Trying to pass on that tribal knowledge that I was so lucky to get from the Imagineers, that the original Imagineers that I worked with. It's so wonderful to think that that will live on.
31: And the man behind the music in many of Disney's hit movies, Lin-Manuel Miranda.
34: What makes a song a great not just song, but Disney song.
1: The secret sauce in my recipe is if I catch my kids singing it on their own when they don't know I'm listening.
34: Yeah.
1: So if I see my little one, Frankie, going like, I always wanted a brother, I'm like, okay, it's good.
31: And for the grand finale, former CEO of the Walt Disney Company, Bob Iger, getting praise from some of Hollywood and ABC's biggest stars.
2: He lifts you up. He makes you be the best that you possibly can be. And that, to me, is a mark of a true leader.
37: Those of us who work for you think that your real monument is something intangible. And it's a kind of lighthouse of values and excitement and reminding us to raise our sights.
29: Your belief in empowering people by making them feel seen and heard is unbelievably rare.
4: Seems like he's still just only getting started. That is why, Bob, you truly are a legend in every sense of the word.
5: What I'll remember most is the way you made people believe. That's leadership. That's friendship. And that, sir, is your greatest legacy.
6: There's a speech on the teleprompter here, but I am speechless. Having the privilege of entertaining the world the way Disney does is quite a unique experience in life and a lot of responsibility. To have the ability just to make the world a better place is truly an exceptional life experience. And obviously, I am unbelievably grateful to have had that experience.
34: 50 years of service to the Walt Disney Company, 18 of them about CEO. What does it mean to have this moment cement your legacy at the company?
5: Well, it's all a bit of an out-of-body experience. You know, over the years as CEO, I got to give these awards out to a lot of wonderful people. I must say, getting one is even nicer than giving them.
34: Yes.
5: It's just very special to me. It's not something that I ever expected or that I really worked for. You know, you go to work every day, enjoy what you do. I call it a ride of a lifetime. That's what it's been. I feel incredibly grateful and appreciative of everything.
0: Well, the news never stops, neither do we. You can find us anywhere you stream live news. And if you're on the go, we're on the ABC News app and abcnews.com. I'm Kira Phillips. Glad you're with us. A lot more news up next.
7: I've fought with many warriors in my time. 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
0: The so-called 60-day memorandum of understanding between the U.S. and Iran is over, if it was ever really in place. Good afternoon, everyone. I'm Kira Phillips. The two sides agreeing to the deal, which would stop the fighting for more talks, but that went nowhere. And the shooting started again shortly thereafter. President Trump now says he's in no hurry to end the war with Iran. Our Devin Dwyer has the latest.
15: It was 60 days ago today that President Donald Trump signed that memorandum of understanding with Iran.
16: This was not easy, I can tell you.
15: A tenuous ceasefire and plan to negotiate a nuclear deal now officially expired, the conflict in a stalemate as critics of the war demand answers and a way out.
17: This administration did not plan for this war, did not plan how to get out of this war, did not really understand how this war was going to escalate.
15: President Trump on Monday posting to social media, the number one goal is and always will be Iran cannot have a nuclear weapon, urging Americans to bear with him as the costs of the conflict continue. continue to mount. 18 American service members have been killed, hundreds more wounded. The Pentagon spending more than $37 billion on the fight. While at home, gas prices now top $4 a gallon on average, up 7 cents from last week, according to Gas Buddy, as control over the Strait of Hormuz, that key pathway for oil exports, remains a virtual standstill.
3: You're at $4. It's okay. I mean, it's I'll never apologize. I did the right thing.
15: The president now claiming the Strait of Hormuz is a territory of the United States, warning U.S. ally Oman on Monday he will bomb that country if it gets in the way. Meantime, Iran insisting the strait will always be Iranian, as its military chief makes a new threat, offering a $30,000 bounty for every U.S. service member killed or captured, according to Iranian state media. As its foreign ministry spokesman calls the passing of today's deadline to reach a nuclear deal irrelevant.
0: Joining me now is our senior Washington correspondent, Devin Dwyer. So what comes next? I mean, the 60-day memorandum of understanding is over.
9: That's right. This was supposed to be a ceasefire and a period of brokering that nuclear deal. So the full Megillah, nothing has happened. There are no talks, as you know, out in the open right now. Although today we did hear an agreement from Oman and Iran on new transit routes through the Strait of Hormuz. And the president just a short time ago, Kira, in the Oval Office, threw cold water on that, said, we will bomb Oman if they get in our way. So he's still vowing to control the Strait of Hormuz. But more than 5.5 months ago, that was open. And here we are, and it's still a sticking point in the oil export flow.
0: Well, and now we have, people in the military in the United States saying, are you kidding me? Is the president going to bomb a U.S. ally?
9: It would be hard to see that happening. I mean, Oman has been a strategic base for U.S. troops for a long time, an ally certainly in this fight against Iran. But the president in the Oval Office, defiant, in fact, these were his words, he said, we'll handle them very easily, just like we do others, if in fact they muddy the waters with this bid to get control of the Strait of Hormuz. But the Iranians today saying the expiration, Kira, of this 60 days memorandum of understanding, as we saw in the piece, they're irrelevant. They don't appear particularly bothered by this, and they are vowing to remain in control of the Strait as gas prices now top $4. And I did look back, interesting, Kira, 4 days before the president launched the war into Iran, gas prices he was touting were around $1.99 a gallon. So, you know, up about $2 on average nationwide, and people are sort of looking for an exit ramp here.
0: Yeah, and some places even more than that. And the talk of tolls now, making the president very happy. Devin, thank you.
9: You bet.
0: Well, the Navy is still facing major scrutiny as well over what's being called deplorable conditions on the USS Abraham Lincoln. 5,000 sailors and Marines have been at sea for a record 268 days now to support this war. And according to reports, they've been dealing with shortages of basic supplies and water contamination, deck safety issues, even deteriorating mental health. Now, another carrier, the USS George Washington, is on its way to replace the Lincoln in the next few weeks. Democrats still blaming the administration's leadership for the poor conditions and demanding an investigation into all those reports. Joining me now, former active duty Navy psychologist Dr. Elliot Rosenbaum, who led one of the Navy's largest military mental health clinics. Good to see you, Doc. You know, we've reported on the shortages of basic supplies, water contamination, plumbing issues, and now it's mental health concerns. And on top of all that, it's already a stressful job to have to work on a naval carrier during an active war. As a Navy psychologist, what have you observed on these ships and how this kind of environment can impact our sailors on long deployments?
10: Well, thanks for having me on, Kira. It's an amazing thing to see a floating city with 8,000 to 9,000 sailors on board. You know, I always ask people if I want to find out how their mental health is doing, how are you sleeping? And it is not easy to sleep on that thing. You know, there's noise 24/7. There's announcements 24/7. There are aircraft taking off 24/7. You're being rattled. It is, you know, just announcements, noise. No personal space. Imagine having a really hard day in an industrial workspace, and then you have to sleep there, and you have to sleep there for a very long period of time. It's amazing, you know, a lot of pride that the sailors have. You have 18, 19, 20-year-old kids essentially that are doing incredible jobs. I spoke to a 19-year-old that was in charge of making sure the reactor on the ship wasn't overheating. Incredible pride, but just shocking the amount of responsibility that these young men and women carry on their shoulders.
0: And they don't get a chance to decompress like we can decompress. We can leave the job. We can go home. We can be with our families. You can't do that on a carrier. And then you have this culture of the military and still a stigma of seeking help.
10: That's right. Yeah. Nobody wants to walk into a building that says mental health in the military. One of the tricks that we used was we would embed a mental health professional in the primary care space. So if you're seeing someone, nobody would see you coming and going, talking to the shrink. So I'd be right there with the regular doctors. And if they reported something to the doctors, they'd do a warm handoff. We would talk and figure out what's going on. But it's really hard. It's a great thing that the military does provide a psychologist to a fleet, and a great thing that a psychologist is there for the carrier group. But that's about 20 to 30,000 people that one mental health professional is responsible for. So it is really difficult. You're showing pictures of getting a haircut. I spoke to a person in a therapy session. They were having suicidal thoughts. And next thing I looked up, they were my barber with a razor to my neck, and just a lot of trust to people that, you know, I'm okay talking to the professional. But it is worrisome. It's 24/7. It's a floating city. And there is really no personal space for these young people.
0: You know, you caught my attention by something you said, that you embedded in a situation for the sake of privacy and sort of being on the down low. Describe more of that situation. Was this on a ship or within a unit where they knew they were having problems and they needed help immediately? Can you give us a little more context and background to why they took that move of embedding you? That's pretty amazing.
10: Yeah, it used to be that if somebody was reporting thoughts of depression, anxiety, or something even heavier, like thoughts of harm to self or others, they'd have to spend hundreds of thousands of dollars flying a mental health professional, whether it's in a combat unit or whether it's a ship's group. They would fly that person off to the nearest hospital, costing hundreds of thousands of dollars for that. Nowadays, a Marine unit, a fleet will not take off, will not deploy without a mental health professional, at least one there, in order to make those on-the-ground assessments. And that really does save hundreds of thousands of dollars for each case that's required. And the commander needs to know, is this someone that we can keep around, or this is someone we need to send home?
0: Interesting. So you actually think you can come into a scene like that, like say even the Abraham Lincoln when they're in the middle of a war, and be able to treat someone effectively and say, okay, we've had some time, they're okay, or make that split decision of we got to head out?
10: Well, part of the problem is that individual would have to be honest with what's going on. And there are career repercussions to some of these mental health issues. So for that group of people that are going to be honest that they are struggling, yes, we can help them. For that group that are obviously struggling, even if they don't want help, they will be brought by their chief or commander to get that help. But then there's that group of people that are suffering silently, and it is very, very difficult to get to those people. And that's why I personally focus on training leadership to identify those issues before they happen. And so most of what I'm doing nowadays is training leadership to be asking questions, to be aware, to be noticing, to be tracking, because sailors don't want to lose their jobs. They don't want to get in trouble. And they're worried that in this sensitive environment, what they're feeling is going to get in the way of them being able to keep their jobs. So it's really on the leadership, the top leadership, to provide the training to the leadership beneath them, who actually have eyes on the sailors and on the Marines and soldiers, to make sure that they're noticing things that those military people are not wanting to talk about, but they're seeing, hey, you don't look okay. What's going on? Let's talk.
0: Dr. Elliot Rosenbaum, so great to have just your own experience and insight to this story. We sure appreciate you. Breaking news, a New York judge has given Manhattan prosecutors until October 9th now to respond to Luigi Mangione's motion to dismiss his state murder indictment. So basically what this means is his state trial, which was set to start September 8th, will not move forward as planned, with December 10th as the next potential start date. Mangione will be sentenced in federal court on December 18th following his guilty plea to charges stemming from the stalking and killing of UnitedHealthcare CEO Brian Thompson. Well, straight ahead, tracking Lala, the latest on the storm that just slammed Hawaii, plus the historic flooding in the heartland. Your full forecast after the break.
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16: Glad you're streaming with us. Well, at least seven people are now dead after historic flooding in the Midwest. In Indiana, floodwater covering entire neighborhoods, leading to dozens of water rescues. Now, crews are trying to restore power for more than 100,000 people across the state. And at least 100,000 customers are without power after Hurricane Lala hit Hawaii. That storm slamming the islands with torrential rains, high surf, and damaging winds. Our meteorologist, Samara Theodore, joins us now with more. What are you tracking this hour?
17: Hey, Kira. Yeah, I am keeping a close eye on the mainland, some areas that are going to be up for flooding today, specifically West Virginia, parts of eastern Kentucky. A flood watch is in effect as showers start to pick up. Things will get worse as we head through the afternoon and evening hours, and specifically a little farther south. In fact, Johnson City, Knoxville, Tennessee, into Winston-Salem and Charlotte, we are anticipating some strong storms. This picks up around the evening hours when a lot of folks are headed home from work and then sticking around through the overnight hours. The biggest concern with these storms that go pop are the damaging winds and the flash flooding. So please be aware of that. Meanwhile, out in the Pacific, the good news is for Hawaii, Lala has now moved away, unfortunately leaving in its wake, we know, over 40 inches of rain on Big Island, near a foot of rain in parts of Maui. But that storm system is going to continue to pull out of here. And would you believe it's actually going to strengthen a bit, headed back to a Category 1 as it heads to open sea. Meanwhile, in the southeast, it's all about the numbers. Temperatures are headed into the, or will feel like the triple digits, rather. Heat advisories for everyone in orange. Where you're seeing hot pink, that is a extreme heat warning. And no wonder, I mean, temperatures are feeling like 111 degrees in Jackson, Mississippi this afternoon. And in the coming days, there's not much in the way of relief. If you take a look at this map, you can see all the way through Friday, there's some areas that will feel like the triple digits throughout the entirety of the week, including Baton Rouge there. Dallas, 108 degrees. Tuesday, Wednesday, Thursday, Friday. Kira.
16: All right, Samara, thank you. Coming up, all the small things and then some. 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
16: Well, he's known for his mad drum skills with an almost superhuman ability behind the set. But Blink-182's Travis Barker's strongest skill just might be his resilience, surviving a devastating plane crash, marrying Kourtney Kardashian, and deciding to make his life everything he wants it to be. He sat down with our Chris Connolly.
34: Drumming was therapy for me. It was all I knew. That's what I live for, so I'll die up there.
35: Travis Barker still looks every bit the rock and roll rebel. Just as he did powering all the small things with his fellow pop punksters in Blink 182.
36: The size and speed of the success that you guys had was just unbelievable.
34: Never. Would have never imagined. For a punk band, it almost feels like it's going to go away any second because we don't deserve this. I think that's how we thought about it.
37: Why am I here and everyone else isn't? I had to ask myself who I was going to be after this accident.
35: The new Hulu doc Louder Than Fear reveals Travis's epic journey to age 50. Rockstar, family man, survivor, shaped by tragedy, blessed by love.
34: I'm so thankful for 50. You know, some people say, I'd like to go back to 30. I'm completely happy with where I'm at.
38: Are you giving her a hickey now?
34: No.
39: It's a gentle kiss on my neck.
38: Right.
35: Seasons of the Kardashians featuring Travis and Kourtney Kardashian getting married with their blended family and their 2.5-year-old, Rocky.
36: How has it been for you to be part of this well-known family that lives much of their life in public?
34: We're sort of in our own bubble. I'm probably the most different out of everyone that's associated with that family. They have a beautiful family, but I'm just in my own world. I'm still making music 24/7, riding around in old Chevys and hanging out with my kids playing drums.
35: His drum playing and its propulsive energy and drive began during childhood in California's Inland Empire. By early 98, Travis was sitting in for Blink-182 at a major gig. They never let him leave. Beginning with What's My Age Again in 1999, MTV's turn-of-the-century TRL generation loved their Blink-182. Including their other hits like The Rock Show, they became an absolute phenomenon.
34: I had my own style. And I was full of energy, and I practiced like a madman. Maybe it was also the opportunity, because I came from nothing, that I approached drumming like it was almost survival.
35: Blink's success made Travis a star in his own right with the MTV reality show Meet the Barkers.
40: Meet Travis. He's the ultimate musician. He's a wonderful father.
41: Did you have good baby dreams? Huh?
35: And the chance to collaborate with other artists in nearly every musical genre, including Lil Wayne.
42: A million here,
0: Mayor, a millionaire.
35: Together throwing back to What's My Name Again. But there was trouble ahead. Nearly 18 years ago, he was set to fly home after a South Carolina show with DJ AM on September 19th, 2008. On takeoff, the private jet crashed and exploded.
34: 70% of my body was burnt. They almost amputated my foot.
3: What was it like to come back from that accident with the treatment that you had to be given, the scraping of your body, the pain that you had to endure?
34: I was self-medicating before the accident to where when I got in the burn center and I had these 30 surgeries, I was waking up during a lot of them.
35: He'd been taking up to 30 pills a day before the crash, but his reliance on painkillers as he healed would eventually lead to a major life change.
34: Being in the hospital, you know, you have a clicker, a morphine clicker that you just press every 3 minutes. It gives you more morphine. I did that for 6 months. So by the time I got out, I didn't want anything. I didn't mind being in pain. I literally never took anything after that.
35: In time, he'd be informed the two pilots had died. So had his two cohorts, Chris Baker and Charles Che Still. In 2009, DJ AM would also lose his life to an overdose.
34: I had survivor's guilt. Around the time I hit rock bottom and I was having, you know, really dark thoughts. Even years later, I think I still held on to a lot of trauma, and breath work was really helpful for me. I let go of so much trauma.
35: It paved the way, perhaps, for the unexpected. A longtime friend and neighbor, Kourtney Kardashian, becoming something more.
3: Falling in love, you're taking a risk. It's a dangerous thing. How did you find that happening, and what did it feel like when it was?
34: Well, I'm still a risk taker. I love taking risks, but it happened so fast, I didn't have time to think. When one of my best friends, you know, flirts with me and shows me, like, hey, I want more than this with you. I was like, what? You know, like, it feels like surreal. Like, but those are those moments I live for, honestly.
3: When you started seeing them be affectionate, what was that like for you?
39: It made me really happy because I never really saw him bring anyone else around. So I knew it had to be something that he had, like, a lot of strong feelings for.
35: As the doc reveals, Travis and Kourtney would embark on a fertility journey via IVF immediately following a heartbreaking loss.
34: We got pregnant and lost our baby, and after that it was like, I don't know what other people feel like, but you just want that back. So we went through like a fertility journey to go try and see if we could get pregnant again. When we had completely given up, we got pregnant naturally. I always say, like, my favorite thing I've been a part of is having my children.
39: I feel like when I look at him now, it feels like everyone's in a really good place. It makes it feel like every up and down has been worth it because it's gotten everyone to where we are now.
35: With his loved ones behind the drum kit, even back in the air, as Louder Than Fear shows, Travis Barker is feeling blessed for the world to see.
34: Well, I'm here. I survived the plane crash. I think that's all it took. I literally came home and got that tattooed on my face. So, yeah, I feel very blessed.
16: 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You can find us anywhere you stream live news. 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I'm Kira Phillips. Thanks for streaming with us. A lot more news up next. Don't go far.

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31: Right now on ABC News Live, the first witnesses taking the stand in the Tupac murder trial. How prosecutors tried to set the tone in their case against KPD. And the tragic death of Hayden Panettiere. Details released from the 911 call as fans and fellow actors honor her legacy. And the dangerous flood threat on the move after killing seven people in Indiana. We're in the flood zone with the latest on the damage. ABC News Live report starts now. I'm Stephanie Ramos in New York. We begin with the high-profile Tupac Shakur murder trial. The first witnesses testifying today in Las Vegas. Court is expected to resume shortly after a lunch break. Now, the only person charged with the rapper's death, Dwayne Keefe D. Davis, is accused of orchestrating the deadly 1996 drive-by shooting. Davis denies the charges and has pleaded not guilty. ABC's Alex Stone is live at the courthouse with more. And Alex, walk us through what we've heard from opening statements today and witnesses so far, what they've said.
32: Well, what's interesting is on both sides, Stephanie, they are admitting that Dwayne Davis has said for 30 years that he played a role in the murder. But the question being, which Dwayne Davis do you believe? Was it the one from the last 30 years where he wrote a book, although he says he didn't actually write it and somebody else wrote it for him? He told police that he played a role, believing he had immunity at that time. He had an immunity deal that has since gone away. The prosecutors say went away when he went public with his story and wrote the book. And he's done interviews, media interviews. But now he says all of that was a lie and that now you should believe him today, currently, when he says that was all to make money for the book and didn't really, wasn't the truth, and that he wasn't really involved in all of this. So after opening statements, which went very quickly today for opening statements, we've covered trials where they go all day and sometimes several days. They only went about a half an hour each today. And the first witnesses, one being a Las Vegas police officer who was on scene that night, another a witness, a woman who just happened to be in Las Vegas on a girls' trip, and they heard the gunfire, and then they were witnesses to what was going on. They have taken the witness stand. There have been crime scene photos that have been shown. The jury is really being walked through in almost like a story fashion of moment by moment what happened. Look at the blood inside the car. Look at what went on. What did you hear? As this is just beginning, likely going to go for about a month or so. So this is only the very beginning of a lot of witnesses.
31: Yeah, only the very beginning. And so many years later for this to take place. Who are you expecting to take the stand in the coming days?
32: Well, there are a lot of big names involved in this, including Suge Knight. And Suge Knight, the founder of Death Row Records, who's in prison in California in a different manslaughter case, we don't know if they're going to call him or not. He has said if either side tries to call him, he spoke exclusively to ABC News from prison in California, saying if either side tries to call him in this, because he was in the car that night with Tupac Shakur. And in fact, Suge Knight was injured in the shooting. He says he's not going to help either side. He's not going to help Dwayne Davis get off of this crime based on, you know, street rules that you aren't going to snitch on somebody or help them. That he says he's just going to stay out of this. But it's going to be a lot of police officers, other experts, those who are witnesses who are in the area. But they've got to try to prove that more than just Davis's own words are involved here, and they have some kind of proof, because now he's claiming he wasn't even in Las Vegas. So they say they will be able to prove that. How, we don't know exactly.
1: All of it very interesting. And those opening arguments taking place just a few miles away from the crime scene there. Alex, thank you so much. We of course, will have much more on the trial coming up in our new show, Burden of Proof, at 5:30 and 8:30 p.m. Eastern, right here on ABC News Live. You can also watch it on demand on Disney Plus and Hulu, and you can listen wherever you get your podcasts. And in Massachusetts, prosecutors have now rested their case in the high-profile murder trial of Lindsay Clancy. She is accused of strangling her three children before trying to kill herself in 2023. Today, the defense called Clancy's mother, who testified her daughter's mental health started to spiral in October of 2022.
2: I remember her being very nervous. I remember her saying, "I just have to tell you guys something." And then she told us. She told us that she had thoughts of harming the children.
1: The defense argues Clancy suffered from postpartum psychosis. Her attorneys say she was prescribed more than a dozen psychiatric medications in the 4 months before the deaths of her 5-year-old daughter, Cora, 3-year-old son, Dawson, and infant son, Callan. Clancy has pleaded not guilty to 3 murder charges in connection with their deaths. And moving over to Hollywood, they are mourning the death of actress Hayden Panettiere at just 36 years old. The county coroner in Greenville, South Carolina, says first responders found Panettiere in cardiac arrest Sunday afternoon at the home where she had been staying. Authorities say an autopsy shows no signs of trauma and that the cause and manner of death is still pending. She was known for multiple high-profile roles, including on ABC's Nashville. Panettiere's acting career spanned decades. Andrew Dimbert has the latest.
3: She was the teenage cheerleader who inspired a generation of girls with her standout role in 2006's Bring It On, All or Nothing. Now, Hayden Panettiere's death at just 36 years old is hitting hard for fans who grew up watching her on screen.
6: She did inspire me to get into cheerleading, so I would say that it's just kind of sad.
3: Her untimely passing prompting emotional reactions from former co-stars. Selma Blair, who appeared with Panettiere in Scream 4, posting, "I love you, whale tail, my friend. I'm dying. Please be here." David Arquette writing, "I love you, Hayden," with a broken heart emoji. While the tributes pour in, police in Greenville, South Carolina, are trying to piece together what happened. Authorities say officers were responding to a 911 call Sunday afternoon about a person in cardiac arrest. First responders arriving on scene with paramedics performing CPR.
10: CPR is in progress.
3: Tragically, those life-saving efforts were unsuccessful. While an official cause of death has not been released, investigators say an autopsy was done and showed no signs of foul play. Panettiere's family asking for privacy, calling Hayden an incredible light and a force of nature who brought love and joy to her family, friends, and the millions who watched her on screen. Panettiere had been candid about her struggles with postpartum depression, addiction, and rebuilding her life while raising her daughter, writing a memoir released this year.
17: I remember every second of that day. Every second. No mother could forget a single thing about the day she signed her child away.
3: Panettiere passing away just days before her 37th birthday. And her death comes just 3 years after the sudden death of her younger brother, Jansen, who was 28. The family saying in a statement at the time he died from heart complications. Stephanie?
1: So tragic. All right, Andrew, thank you. Now to the massive cleanup effort underway in Indiana after a catastrophic flooding there. Officials say at least 7 people have died since the start of the storms almost a week ago. The Indianapolis Fire Department says it's rescued more than 100 people from floodwaters. ABC's Alex Perez has a firsthand look at the damage there. And Alex, what can you tell us? What's the latest?
0: Hey, Steph, some parts of Indiana got more than a foot of rain in less than a week. Now, I want you to take a look behind me here. I'm going to step out of the way because you can see some of the impact of all that water. If you look closely there, you can see the road appears to abruptly end behind me here and then picks up again. Well, it's missing. The part that's missing collapsed under all that water. Now, I want you to take a look at some of the images here in Indiana. It has been a terrible few days for residents. Hundreds of homes inundated, cars submerged, and dozens of water rescues, all blamed on that relentless rain. In some areas, people were forced to evacuate. And sadly, as you mentioned, at least 7 people have died here in Indiana because of the heavy flooding. Now, the cleanup process is really only just beginning right now, but there is some good news, at least here in Indiana. You can probably see sunny skies behind me here. They're looking forward to a few drier days here this week. Stephanie?
1: Incredible, Alex. So much damage there after all of that rain fell there in the state. Thanks so much. And cleanup is also now underway in Hawaii after Hurricane Lala brought destructive flash floods to the Big Island, leaving one person dead and sweeping some homes off of their foundations. The storm avoided making landfall as a Category 1 hurricane, but still brought powerful winds and torrential downpours, dumping more than 3 feet of rain on parts of the island. The state's governor says at least 100 homes and bridges were damaged. At one point, more than 250,000 customers were without power. Hawaii's main electricity provider is warning the outages in some rural areas of the Big Island could last for months. Shifting to politics, President Trump today standing by his threat to bomb Oman, a key U.S. ally in the Middle East, saying our military could handle it, quote, very easily. It comes after the president in an interview said he'll strike the nation if it, quote, gets in the way of American objectives in the Strait of Hormuz. ABC's Devin Dwyer has more.
5: President Trump lashing out Monday at a strategic U.S. ally trying to broker negotiations with Iran, telling Fox News that if Oman, which borders the Strait of Hormuz, quote, gets in the way, we'll bomb them.
8: We'd handle them very easily.
5: This is that memorandum of understanding signed with Iran in June as a potential exit ramp for the war has now officially expired. No nuclear deal on the horizon, no formal talks set to try to reach one. Even some Republican lawmakers now publicly troubled by the timeline.
9: He started out this whole war with, this is going to be an easy fight. We're going to be done here. It's going to take a month, 2 months. Okay, we're going to get a deal tomorrow. And I think that those false expectations hurt him.
5: Trump today saying he's in no hurry to reach a deal with Iran, downplaying the war's impact on the economy.
8: Iran cannot have a nuclear weapon. And they won't have a nuclear weapon.
5: Just 4 days before launching the Iran attack in February, Trump claimed credit for low gas prices.
8: I even saw $1.85 a gallon for gasoline.
5: Now prices nationwide near $4 a gallon on average, according to Gas Buddy. Oil exports through the Strait of Hormuz still down substantially.
10: President Trump said today he wants to make the strait an American territory, Iran quickly rejecting that plan and calling today's passing of a deadline for a deal irrelevant as the diplomatic standoff now continues. Stephanie?
1: Devin Dwyer reporting from Washington. Thanks, Devin. And coming up here on ABC News Live reports, Americans are cutting their spending by the biggest amount in more than a year. What's behind the cutback and why economists are concerned? And an unprecedented move could let the Trump family's crypto business operate as a bank. The new questions about potential conflicts of interest.
11: This is what you need to know.
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11: 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There is another suspect, and it wasn't Mark Goodyear.
12: We're so close to solving this. 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
11: Ask him if he'll talk to me.
14: There are 3 victims we know of. The suspect is female, white, late 20s.
15: Female serial killers.
16: They kill for power, control.
17: Why is she telling us who's next?
18: You have no idea who you're dealing with.
19: I've been waiting for you.

0: President Trump's family cryptocurrency business is raising a number of conflict of interest red flags. It was just granted conditional approval to operate as a bank. Now Democrats are suggesting the president is cashing in on his position. Here's ABC's Jay O'Brien.
1: President Trump's family crypto dealings facing a flurry of new questions and ethics concerns. The president's own administration granting World Liberty Financial, a cryptocurrency firm co-owned by Trump and his sons, preliminary approval for a bank charter, allowing the company to issue its own specific kind of cryptocurrency instead of going through a third party. It's a move that could be lucrative, opening the door for potentially higher profits that go directly to the Trump family's expanding cryptocurrency empire. The decision coming from the Treasury's Office of the Comptroller of the Currency, run by a Trump appointee. Democratic Senator Elizabeth Warren calling it the most brazen act of self-dealing our financial system has ever seen, and ethics experts sounding the alarm.
2: He's regulating himself, which means, in effect, there's no regulation. So if he breaks a regulatory requirement, if his business engages in more risky behavior than what's permitted under the law, there's no way to hold him accountable.
1: The White House denying any conflicts of interest, and a spokesperson for World Liberty Financial saying seeking a bank charter means the company is running towards regulation and continuous oversight, not away from it. Started in the months before Trump returned to the White House, World Liberty used to list the president, his sons, his Middle East envoy Steve Witkoff, and Witkoff's sons on its website. The page appears to have since been removed. The firm's deals, including in the Middle East, have helped Trump's personal gains from crypto balloon, earning upwards of $1.4 billion from his family crypto businesses alone last year, according to his financial disclosures. And some key allies who backed the president in 2024 are taking notice.
3: The crypto stuff's nuts.
4: What?
3: It's like, Trump has made billions in crypto.
5: Yeah,
3: like,
5: it's a bad look.
0: Our thanks to Jay O'Brien. Data from the Commerce Department shows Americans cut their spending in July by the biggest amount in more than a year. Retail sales fell 0.6% last month, following a slight gain in June. That drop in spending is raising concern among some economists about the resiliency of consumers as Americans respond to rising gas prices and lingering inflation. Joining me now is Heather Long. She is the chief economist at Navy Federal Credit Union. Heather, thank you so much for joining us. Really appreciate your time. Federal data also shows inflation

0: declined slightly in July as gas and grocery prices slipped. When you look at figures like this, what are your biggest takeaways for everyday Americans?
1: I mean, it's tough out there, and you can see the fatigue from American consumers. Part of the reason the July data was so disappointing is that Amazon Prime Day and Target Circle deals and those Walmart Plus deals, they happened in June this year instead of July. So there was definitely less spending on electronics and some of those items that people try to scoop up on Prime Day. But if you really step back and look at the bigger picture, since the war in Iran started, inflation is outpacing wage growth. People are literally getting squeezed financially in America. And you can see that there's been a pullback at the grocery store. More people are turning to credit cards and dipping into savings. And that's why the outlook is definitely for a little bit of a consumer slowdown heading into back to school and ultimately into the holidays.
0: Yeah, and usually when it comes time for Prime Day, I hear a lot more people talking about it. I didn't hear as much chatter around Prime Day this past summer. July's data also shows restaurant spending saw a slight increase. Families often cut back on eating out to save money. What do you make of that?
1: Yeah, I think there's some of it may have been the World Cup impacts, you know, people going out to watch the final game. So I don't think people were surprised to see that number up a little bit. I think what's been interesting to watch is hobby spending, people spending on books, on sporting equipment, on chess sets. That's actually been one of the bright spots for the past year. I call it mini splurges, you know, in this economy between the tariffs and the high gas prices, people need to do something to feel good about themselves. And so one of the encouraging stories is they're doing the book club, you know, they're getting together to play the sports together to try to find some cheer.
0: Yeah, I'd like to see some data on how much parents are spending on Robux, because there's a lot going into Robux in my household. But when it comes to school shopping, school's around the corner. Target, for example, says that 95% of its prices for school supplies are at or below last year's levels. What are your biggest concerns as we head into fall and holiday spending?
1: There's just no relief coming for households right now, and that's what's hard. You just see that people are already squeezed. You see gas prices. We've never had gas prices at $4 this late in the summer. Normally, they start to fall a good bit, and that's just not happening right now. And so that's what really worries me, is people have been stretched for a long time, and there's nothing else coming. The tax cuts have already happened. The tax refunds have already happened. Other than the stock market gaining a lot more, most middle class and moderate income Americans aren't going to be helped by that.
0: Right. Well, hopefully we see some sort of relief in the coming months. Heather, thanks so much for your time and insights. Really appreciate it.
1: Thank you.
0: And coming up here on ABC News Live Reports, two massive gas tanks exploding and bursting into flames. What the pipeline facility says caused that blast. And a new class of Disney legends. Our Ginger Z takes us behind the scenes of the high honors at this year's D23.
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11: I met Joel. 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
0: Welcome back. Some other headlines we're following this hour. The Supreme Court today declined a request from President Trump to reconsider its rejection of his appeal in the E. Jean Carroll case. The decision lets stand a jury award of $5 million to Carroll that the writer's representatives say Trump has paid. The president's appeal of a second $83 million judgment in favor of E. Jean Carroll is still pending before the Supreme Court. And a pipeline company says lightning caused two tanks of liquid natural gas to explode outside of Tulsa, Oklahoma today. Massive flames and thick black smoke rising into the sky. You can see it there. Emergency crews racing to get a handle on that situation. Nearby homes and businesses evacuated as a precaution. And fortunately, no one was reportedly hurt. And a new major art heist in Italy just days after police recovered three stolen paintings from a different theft. In this latest heist, investigators say thieves took four Renaissance works worth tens of millions of dollars from a museum in Sicily over the weekend. It comes after police last week announced they found paintings by Renoir, Cezanne, and Matisse stolen from a private museum in northern Italy earlier this year. There's a brand new class of Disney legends. Our parent company made some really big reveals at D23 this weekend. A special ceremony highlighted how each inductee has made a lasting impact on the Walt Disney Company and its legacy. ABC's Ginger Z was in Disneyland for all of the magic.
21: This morning, a new class of Disney legends.
22: He keeps composing songs for Disney. Time to celebrate the guy, so let's begin. Disney magic.
21: Ryan Seacrest serving as MC to honor this year's legends. Among them, the Queen of Genovia, Anne Hathaway.
23: I am here today because I am one of the most insanely lucky people in the world.
24: It's been a big year.
23: It's just absolutely wild.
21: Fresh off of Camp Rock 3, the Jonas Brothers reflecting on their Disney journey.
25: When we think about what it means to be Disney legends, we think about hard work, determination, timing, a little bit of luck, of course.
21: And the man behind everyone's favorite demigod, Dwayne Johnson.
24: Number one girl dad. We love that you signed it like that.
26: They were like, Daddy, what does it mean to be a Disney legend? And I said, it means a lot of things. It means we get a chance to make people feel good.
21: One of Disney's trailblazing Imagineers, Kim Irvine, paving the way to the future.
27: The guests own this park. We just take care of it for them. Trying to pass on that tribal knowledge that I was so lucky to get from the Imagineers, that the original Imagineers that I worked with. It's so wonderful to think that that will live on.
21: And the man behind the music in many of Disney's hit movies, Lin-Manuel Miranda.
24: What makes a song a great, not just song, but Disney song?
28: The secret sauce in my recipe is if I catch my kids singing it mm-hmm. on their own when they don't know I'm listening.
24: Yeah.
28: So if I see my little one, Frankie, going like, I always wanted a brother, I'm like, okay, it's good.
21: And for the grand finale, former CEO of the Walt Disney Company, Bob Iger, getting praise from some of Hollywood and ABC's biggest stars.
29: He lifts you up. He makes you be the best that you possibly can be. And that, to me, is a mark of a true leader.
30: Those of us who work for you think that your real monument is something intangible. And it's a kind of lighthouse of values and excitement and reminding us to raise our sights.
31: Your belief in empowering people by making them feel seen and heard is unbelievably rare.
32: Seems like he's still just only getting started. That is why, Bob, you truly are a legend in every sense of the word.
33: What I'll remember most is the way you made people believe. That's leadership. That's friendship. And that, sir, is your greatest legacy.
1: There's a speech on the teleprompter here, but I am speechless. Having the privilege of entertaining the world the way Disney does is quite a unique experience in life and a lot of responsibility. To have the ability just to make the world a better place is truly an exceptional life experience. And obviously, I am unbelievably grateful to have had that experience.
2: 50 years of service to the Walt Disney Company, 18 of them about CEO. What does it mean to have this moment cement your legacy at the company?
1: Well, it's all a bit of an out-of-body experience. You know, over the years as CEO, I got to give these awards out to a lot of wonderful people. I must say, getting one is even nicer than giving them. Yes. It's just very special to me. It's not something that I ever expected or that I really worked for. You know, you go to work every day, enjoy what you do. I call it a ride of a lifetime. That's what it's been. I feel incredibly grateful and appreciative of everything.
0: A big congrats and thank you to Bob Iger. And thanks to Ginger for wrapping that weekend up for us. I'm Stephanie Ramos. Thank you so much for streaming with us. We'll have more news up next.
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4: 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In the flood zone, the painstaking search for the missing continues.
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8: I've fought with many warriors in my time. 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
6: Tupac Shakur, now 30 years after he was gunned down on the Vegas Strip, a one-time reputed gang leader from L.A. stands trial for his murder. 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
10: Reporting from Las Vegas on the Tupac murder trial, I'm Alex Stone. 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
11: I'm Ashin Singh. It's Monday, August 17th. You've got questions and we've got answers. This is Search. We're breaking down what you're asking right now in real time. Let's get right to it. We've got our Maya Ephraim here. She oversees our online search trends. Maya, happy Monday. What are people searching for today?
12: Hi, Ashin. Devastating news out of Hollywood today after actress Hayden Panettiere passed away at age 36. Searches topped 10 million and are still rising as fans process her sudden death. Beyond her cause of death, people are also looking up her memorable acting career. They're also recalling her personal struggles with postpartum depression, addiction, and the loss of her brother 3 years ago. Turning to the latest on the Iran war, interest spiked after President Trump threatened military action against Oman in a phone interview with media if it interferes with the U.S. naval blockade in the Strait of Hormuz. The comments sent people to search to look up Oman's location in the Middle East, its role in the conflict so far, and whether the U.S. maintains military bases there. And finally, drivers across the country are looking for more information on flock safety cameras. Ashin, this had hundreds of thousands of searches over the weekend and continues to trend today. Privacy concerns and constitutional questions are driving most of the interest, but people are looking up local laws, how the cameras operate, and why some cities are canceling their contracts.
11: A lot to get into to start the week. Maya, thank you so much. We'll check back with you in just a bit. Okay, let's dive a little deeper into the story that you guys can't stop searching about, the devastating death of actress Hayden Panettiere. We've got entertainment journalist Anya Lachelle joining us. Anya, thank you so much for being here. We have no official cause of death right now. What are we hearing from parents, from the family of Hayden Panettiere, from police about how she died? What do we know?
5: Yeah. So here's what we do know. We know that she was found unresponsive at a Greenville, South Carolina apartment yesterday afternoon. She was temporarily staying at this apartment. When medics arrived, she was pronounced dead on the scene and suffered from cardiac arrest. However, like you said, the cause and the manner of her death are still pending further investigation. What we also know is that she was beloved by her family, by her fellow colleagues, and of course, by fans. Her parents, her father, Skip Panettiere, put out a statement saying that she was an incredible light and a force of nature who brought immeasurable love and joy to all who knew her. We also have other celebrities pouring out tributes to her as well, like Viola Davis, who made a post referring to her as an old wise soul with a deep heart. Another one of her co-stars, Derek Hough, said that she was so sweet and so kind, and she was actually pregnant with her daughter when she filmed with him. And fans, of course, are saddened and shocked by this news, sharing their nostalgic memories of growing up with her on the screens, especially if you're a millennial. We grew up with her from a child up until just recently this year. She starred in a project that was in theaters this past January.
11: Yeah, Anya, it is just such tragic news, especially given what you were just saying. We as a generation really did grow up with Panettiere. She had a revealing couple of months leading in the months leading up to her death. She had a memoir come out. She did some recent interviews. People are looking up. What actually did she say in those interviews? And what do we know about that?
5: Yeah, absolutely. So she just came out with a memoir, This Is Me, A Reckoning, this past May. And as you mentioned, she was on a press tour promoting this book where she was very vulnerable and candid about her substance addiction struggles, her struggles with postpartum depression after having her daughter in 2014. However, she also shed some light on her aspirations. She aspired to come out with her own production company. She aspired to come out with her own skincare line, jewelry line, lifestyle brand altogether. And so fans were really hopeful to see more of her since she had sort of reemerged in the public spotlight this year, which is another reason why her death is so sudden and so surprising.
11: Yeah, you mentioned that millennials as a generation grew up with her. It feels like so many people grew up with Hayden Panettiere. For those who are not familiar, just remind us some of the movies and TV shows that she was in and that made her such a presence in Hollywood over the years.
5: Absolutely. It feels like she's been on our screens, honestly, since the day that she was born. But some of her most iconic roles are Remember the Titans. She also starred in Nashville, where we got to hear her sing. And so she sort of struck us with a new talent in that series. I also loved her in Heroes. I also loved her in the film Bring It On, All or Nothing, where we got to see her dance. So she really was positioning herself to be a triple threat in some of those projects. And like I said, she also starred in the film Sleepwalker that hit theaters this past January. So she's been starring in quite a lot. She also did some soap opera work as well. So she really did a lot of work for fans of all generations to be familiar with her.
11: Just truly so sad. And to think the end of this week would have been her 37th birthday. Anya Lachelle, thank you so much for joining us. All right, let's get to President Trump threatening to bomb Oman over the Strait of Hormuz. Our foreign correspondent, Tom Sufi Burge, is on the story for us. Tom, thank you so much for joining us. Why is President Trump saying that he would bomb Oman?
7: Yeah, Ashlyn, it's a very good question. I mean, one important thing to bear in mind here is that Oman has been a key negotiator between Iran and the US on trying to end the war and reopen the Strait of Hormuz. Now, Oman and Iran hold land either side of that narrow shipping lane. And we know that Iranian and Omani officials have been discussing a potential plan, which, if implemented, could allow both countries to charge tolls on ships passing through the strait. Now, this is actually the second time that President Trump has threatened military action against Oman. He made a similar threat back in May. It appears that reports that Oman and Iran could be trying to create a new toll system in the Strait of Hormuz is what is angering President Trump.
11: Yeah, Tom, give us a little bit of a geopolitical lesson here, because we've seen a lot of searches wonder, where actually is Oman, and is it actually a U.S. ally?
7: Oman is very much a long-standing US ally. It's situated to the south of Iran, Ashen, east of Saudi Arabia and the United Arab Emirates. But one piece of geography is crucial here. Oman controls a tiny slice of territory separated from the rest of its mainland just above the UAE. And it's that slice of land which sits on the southern end of the Strait of Hormuz. And that is why Oman is such an important player in terms of the talks about reopening the strait.
9: Yeah, Tom, what's our understanding of how Oman was actually affected and is actually affected by the war that's going on in Iran right now? And how strong is their military? A lot of people on search are looking that up.
7: Yeah, so I'll take the second part of the question first, sure. Ashen. So Oman's foreign and security policy over recent decades has been based on the principle of neutrality. And that means that up until recently, like some other countries in the Gulf, Oman has avoided getting involved in regional wars. So Oman's military, in the modern sense, remains largely untested. The other thing to bear in mind is that Oman's landmass is roughly the size of New Mexico, but it only has a population of 5 million people. So according to analysts, the Omani military only has about 42,000 active troops. And yes, like all Gulf countries, Oman has been significantly impacted by the war. However, Iranian drone and missile attacks have targeted Oman less than other Gulf states. And because most of Oman's coastline is east of the Strait of Hormuz, it is not as affected as other countries in the region in terms of the blockade in the waters around there.
9: And Tom, before I let you go, you said that the U.S. is a longstanding ally of Oman. A lot of people on search, they're wondering, are there any U.S. military bases on Oman?
7: Yeah, pretty quick answer, Ashlyn. So there are no permanent U.S. combat bases in Oman, but the U.S. military, under an agreement from 1980, does have access to key Omani airfields and port infrastructure for things like logistics and maintenance.
9: Tom Sufi-Burge, thanks so much for breaking this down for us, man. Appreciate you. And time to tee up the growing debate over those flock cameras being seen across the country. Peter Haralambos has been following this for us. Peter, thanks so much for being here, man. A lot of search interest about just what these flock cameras actually are and who's using them and for what.
13: Yeah, so Flock is a Georgia-based company that is operating across the country thousands of these automated license plate readers. What they're doing that's kind of new and innovative, is pairing this technology of having these infrared cameras that can see license plates from up to about 60 feet away with a nationwide AI-powered database. It basically allows law enforcement to cross-reference any kind of information about outstanding warrants, for example, with this massive database and track individuals who they might be looking into or who might be have open warrants, for example. At this point, we've seen this kind of technology rolled out by local police departments. We've seen college campuses use it. We've also seen private communities use it as well, touting really the law enforcement benefits and saying that it can help reduce crime overall.
9: Yeah, Peter, but these flock cameras have been the subject of so much criticism lately. I think I can't go online without seeing someone talking about flock cameras. What are the critics actually saying about how they work?
13: That's right. I mean, we're seeing this nationwide movement against Flock, this de-Flock movement, and critics have pointed out a few things. First, they say this technology is kind of leading us to this whole concern about nationwide surveillance. Beyond that, they say that it can be used by law enforcement without a warrant to track people. And then on top of that, there's the slightly more political concern with the increase of federal immigration enforcement. There's been this concern that Flock cameras can be used by ICE, for example. Now, Flock has pushed back against that. They say they don't work with ICE themselves. That being said, if a local police department is using a Flock camera and they share information with federal law enforcement, that is an instance where we could theoretically see Flock technology being used to enhance the federal government's immigration enforcement across the country.
9: Peter, we're seeing a lot of these questions being asked on search. Let me see if you can answer this for us. Do the Flock cameras actually violate the Fourth Amendment? Do we know that?
13: So from the cases we've seen thus far, no. Just because at the end of the day, if you're on a public road with a license plate, there isn't really an expectation of privacy. That being said, again, with this nationwide movement against Flock, we're seeing organizations like the ACLU push back and try to encourage local governments to cancel their contracts with Flock or just be more skeptical about this technology overall.
9: Seeing a ton of reports also online, Peter, about Flock cameras being vandalized in several cities. Are there penalties for vandalizing Flock cameras?
13: There are. I mean, depending on where you are in the country, it could be a misdemeanor, could be up to the felony. One thing to consider is that these cameras are pretty expensive. We're talking about a few thousand dollars. So the penalty for vandalizing one of them could be pretty severe.
9: Peter, appreciate you for the context, man. Thank you so much. We just ran through your top searches, but what else is on your timeline? Let's get back to Maya. Maya, what else is trending today?
12: Ashen, meteorologists are warning that a potentially historic super El Nino is rapidly taking shape with far-reaching U.S. and global impact. According to NOAA's latest forecast, there is a 69% chance of a historic event between the months of October and December. The potential event would exceed the strength of all previous El Nino events on record. And ice cream maker Rebel Creamery filed for Chapter 11 bankruptcy following a court loss to competitor Van Leeuwen. A federal judge ordered Rebel to pay nearly $24 million in damages for intentionally copying Van Leeuwen's minimalist packaging and pastel colors, forcing the brand to seek bankruptcy protection to reorganize.
9: Oof, tough day for Rebel. Maya, appreciate you very much. Coming up, one search always leads to another. We've got a trending topic, but that's just the surface. We're talking about the lawsuit targeting early access to the president's social media posts. The Spiral is up next.
0: I'm Stephanie Ramos. Ahead on ABC News Live reports, opening statements in the Tupac Shakur murder trial. Nearly 30 years after his death, the only person charged with the rapper's death is now facing a judge and jury. Plus, moderate and progressive Democrats fighting for generational change. How the divide could impact the midterms. And the makeover coming to some of your favorite sweets, removing the food dyes. But what about the taste? We go inside the lab at one of the world's biggest candy companies right after Searched.
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39: In the middle of our street.
40: I met Joel. 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
9: Welcome back to Search. Today's top searches are only part of the story. A simple scroll can sometimes take you down a deep rabbit hole. Time now for The Spiral. All right, and you guys are asking questions about a lawsuit against Trump media. We're following your clicks and curiosity, and it looks like you guys want to know about early access to the president's social media posts and how politics are creeping into prediction markets. So let's break it down. We got Mike Dubusky up first, then Robin Hanson. Y'all, thank you so much for being here. Let's start with that new lawsuit. Our tech guy, Mike Dubusky, joins me to break it all down. Mike, make this make sense, because Trump media company says it's offering early exclusive access to the president's posts on U.S. policy. So who's suing him over that and why?
41: Yeah, two nonprofit news organizations, Ashen, The Intercept and the Freedom of the Press Foundation. These two organizations allege that this plan violates, for one, the First Amendment, which, according to this lawsuit, guarantees equal access to the president's public announcements. Seemingly, this idea to allow some people early access to some of those statements for a cost, seemingly, according to these plaintiffs, violates that part of the Constitution. They also say it violates the Fifth Amendment, which, again, according to this lawsuit, they say prohibits the charging of unreasonable sums that cannot be justified to offset the cost of government benefits. So a couple of different claims here coming from these two independent nonprofit news organizations.
9: Kind of organizations. An unexpected, unprecedented conundrum, but a true sign of the times. Mike, so how much is Trump media actually charging for this early access? What is it saying about the lawsuit?
41: quite a bit of money, about $100,000 in some cases, and that gets you access to what's called the Truth API. This gets kind of technical, but basically it's a technology that allows the president's social media platform to integrate with, like, financial data terminals and things like that, as well as news feeds. Basically, this grants early access to the president's posts on his social media network before they are made available to the general public. And the Trump administration, when asked for comment, did not respond to our request for a comment. They have not formally responded in court either.
9: All right, Mike, dude, I'm going to ask the quiet part out loud because this includes posts from Trump about U.S. policy, decision on war, tariffs, and more. Have legal experts actually said whether this could be illegal or not?
41: Yeah, that's the key question, right, Ashin? The president has oftentimes used his social media platform to announce major policy decisions, right? In October of last year, President Trump posted about a potentially massive increase in tariffs on China, which some say wiped out, you know, huge valuation on the stock market. Now, the White House says that this is just the president's commitment to transparency. That is what the press office of the White House has said. However, critics say this new strategy basically holds back on the most up-to-date information, keeps that information away from all but those who are willing to pay out this huge sum of money. And according to this new lawsuit, Ashin, that violates the Constitution.
9: Mike, I'm kind of incredulous here because Trump media says that selling fast access to traders is common in its industry. But what are we hearing from legal experts as if this qualifies as insider trading at all?
41: Yeah, that's exactly what legal experts and congressional Democrats have alleged here, that this is basically pay to play, right? This is classic insider trading. However, it is also important to note, Ashin, that insider trading typically involves information that is not available to the general public. These are social media posts that are available to the public just for those people who are willing to pay up for it to get that early access. So there might be a little bit of nuance there. It is certainly true, though, that early access to information like this is hugely valuable in the professional trading world. We're talking about usually information like, you know, shareholders' information or things related to supply chains that can, you know, inform trading decisions on Wall Street. The president is a public employee. His statements are ostensibly in the public interest. I think what the open question here will be is whether this is just a violation of norms, something that we haven't seen from a president before, or whether this actually crosses the line into being something that's illegal.
9: This is just fascinating stuff. Mike, appreciate you, man. Thanks for breaking this down. Let's bring in prediction market expert now, Robin Hanson. Robin, thank you for being here. Where do you sit on all this? Do you think politicians, let alone the president, should be allowed to participate and make profits off predictions related to politics when they can actually influence laws and policy, as we know?
0: In this particular case, I'd say it's a bad look. Now, as an economist, I can't speak to the law. I can't tell you what the courts are going to rule here. But we economists look at two different things. We say, okay, what's overall good for the world? That's called economic efficiency. And then we look at who gets the gains. So clearly, this is a move to maybe use a loophole to grab some gains. And Trump is apparently pretty good at that. He's looking for ways to grab gains. And with any executive relationship, we always have to be clear about when is the executive allowed to get gains. So most executives and most things, they get a salary, but they also get to give speeches, maybe get to be on other boards. So there's some ambiguity in what kind of gains an executive is allowed to give. But this is clearly beyond what most executives ever get. So this is a bit of a pitch for something new. And, you know, we should ask, is it a good idea? Now,
9: yeah, right.
0: It doesn't. I don't see much of an advantage to it. I don't see how the world gains from this. But I'm not that clear the world loses. But what is pretty clear is he gets more this way.
9: Yeah, for sure.
0: This is a way he's trying to grab some gains from his position as president. So we just need, in general, to rule and decide whether this looks good or not. It doesn't look that good to me. I don't see a way that this really helps much. Maybe it doesn't hurt much, but it doesn't help.
9: Yeah, it feels like we're in uncharted territory here, Robin. Have we actually seen politics and prediction markets crosshairs already, even before this Trump media announcement?
0: Well, definitely, you know, there are markets about politics, and then people care to look at the markets to guess about politics, and then people who have positions of power in government have sometimes influenced the markets or traded in the markets. So that's a key question. Many people are asking about the appropriateness of that relationship. I would just point out that journalism in general has had these problems for a long time. People do things in the world, including in government, in order to get favorable coverage in the news media. And then people in, you know, media have enticed people to reveal secrets to the media in order to get more, you know, favorable coverage in many ways from the media. So this is just a general problem with information institutions and society. In general, it's good to get information, but there are some issues on the margin of, you know, how that affects organizations and various changes the incentives of people to do things.
9: Yeah, Robin, are there steps that prediction markets can take to better prevent insider trading of any kind? Like, how do you regulate any of this?
0: Well, we do, in fact, regulate insider trading, and most of the organizations have insider trading regulations. The government does. Most other financial markets actually have insider trading regulations, and they're pretty severe in the sense that most people are scared of them and trying to like not appear like they're doing any insider trading. But actually, in fact, insider trading is rampant, even in ordinary financial markets. So that's just a thing we've lived with for at least a century. So, you know, you shouldn't be too concerned maybe that it's continuing on in these markets compared to the fact that it's just always been there. Look, government decisions have moved ordinary financial market prices for a very long time. And in fact, people have gotten early access to government decisions in order to benefit in financial markets. That's just been going on for a long time, and that's part of the way the world's worked.
9: Just a new game in a different arena. Robin, thank you so much for joining us. Still ahead, it might be at the top of your feed, but what's the vibe? Got your top pop culture and entertainment searches, including the Jonas Brothers planning to turn up the heat on their next tour. We got the Vibe Check is next.
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12: All right, it's time now for our vibe check, a look at what's buzzing in entertainment and pop culture. Our Roxy Diaz is out today, but I got you covered for more on what's trending. Starting with a new chapter in the DC Studio universe, HBO premiered its new superhero series, Lanterns, last night, starring Kyle Chandler as an older version of Hal Jordan. He's an Air Force veteran and the first human to serve in the Green Lantern Corps. The series is also starring Aaron Peer, who plays new recruit John Stewart, a former Marine mentored by Hal, who's positioned to be his successor as the guardian of Sector 2814. The new show comes 15 years after the release of the live-action Green Lantern film. And the Jonas Brothers are burning up, the band announcing the Burning Up Tour all over again, following an overwhelming response to their sold-out Madison Square Garden shows kicking off later this week. Kevin, Joe, and Nick will continue the fun starting September 25th in Boston, the second stop of their 45-city nationwide tour. Special guests include their younger brother Franklin Jonas, Magnus Farrell, and All Time Low. In a statement, the Jonas Brothers says their last tour reminded them how much their music means to them and their fans, where tickets go on sale August 21st. And Johnny Depp is reportedly in talks to return as Jack Sparrow for Pirates of the Caribbean 6. That's according to the movie franchise producer Jerry Bruckheimer. He told Deadline at the latest D23, the ultimate Disney fan event, that a screenplay is currently in the works, adding that conversations have been had with Depp about reprising his role as Jack Sparrow. Through five movies, the Disney live-action franchise has earned $4.5 billion at the global box office. A reminder to our viewers that Disney is the parent company of ABC News. And some delicious news for fans of Red Lobster. The restaurant chain is bringing back its endless shrimp experience at participating locations for a limited time starting today. Dining customers can mix and match five flavors. The offering comes after the company says its last endless shrimp offering exceeded expectations. Now, the restaurant CEO, who stepped in to revive the company after bankruptcy 2 years ago, says they proved that they could bring it back, and for a limited time, they have. All right, I'm Ashin Singh, and this is Searched on ABC News Live, where your questions meet real answers. We'll leave you with what's trending right now on ABCNews.com. You can scan that QR code right there to catch up. I'll see you back here tomorrow. Peace.

0: know GLP-1s are helping millions lose weight, but could GLP-1s also be the new fountain of youth? What you don't know about GLP-1s, this week on GMA.
1: You shouldn't be trying to steal my house.
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16: I'm Stephanie Ramos in New York, and right now on ABC News Live reports, the murder trial of Tupac Shakur officially underway nearly 30 years after the rap icon's death. What we're hearing from witnesses and the man accused of killing him. Plus, remembering Hayden Panettiere. Tributes are pouring in for the actress following her sudden death. Then, a divide within the Democratic Party, how the party is adapting to generations of voters ahead of the midterms. Also, ditching food dyes, how some of your favorite candies are getting a makeover. And we are counting down to college football and ranking the preseason's top teams. Your ABC News Live Top 5 starts right now. Leading our top five, witness testimony is underway right now in the Tupac Shakur murder trial nearly 30 years after his death. Dwayne KPD Davis is accused of orchestrating the deadly 1996 drive-by shooting. He denies the charges and has pleaded not guilty. ABC's Alex Stone has more from the courthouse.
17: Hey, Stephanie, early today, things moving very quickly from opening statements into the first witnesses and moving through those first witnesses very quickly that the prosecution is trying to lay out a story, almost like a documentary of this is what happened moment by moment and what people saw. Witnesses who were in the area, police officers who responded in, bringing everybody back to this world that we don't live in any longer of 90s rap, East Coast, West Coast battles, of all of the conflict that was going on back in the 90s when it came to the rap world and to the record labels of Bad Boy Records and Death Row Records, that all of this was culminating in the shooting, according to prosecutors, that went on September 7th, 1996, only a few miles away from the courthouse here in Las Vegas. Now, both sides agree that Dwayne Davis has admitted to having a role in this killing over the last 30 years. But prosecutors say, believe the man who for 30 years wrote a book saying he was involved in it, told police he was involved in it, gave public interviews saying he was involved in it, and not the man now who defense attorneys are saying believe the current Dwayne Davis, who says that those were all lies to sell books and make money, and he actually didn't have anything to do with it. So prosecutors have to prove that he really was here in Las Vegas, that he did have a role in it. This could go on for a very long time. The trial could go for weeks, even over a month. Stephanie?
16: Alex, thank you. And we, of course, will have much more on the trial coming up in our new show, Burden of Proof, at 5:30 and 8:30 p.m. Eastern, right here on ABC News Live. You can also watch on demand on Disney Plus and Hulu and listen wherever you get your podcasts. At number two, prosecutors have now rested their case in the high-profile murder trial of Lindsay Clancy. She's accused of strangling her three children before trying to kill herself in 2023. Today, the defense called Clancy's mother, who testified her daughter's mental health started to spiral in October of 2022.
18: I remember her being very nervous. I remember her saying, I just have to tell you guys something. And then she told us. She told us that she had thoughts of harming the children.
16: The defense argues Clancy suffered from postpartum psychosis. Clancy has pleaded not guilty to three murder charges in connection with their deaths. Now to number three, an investigation is underway into the death of 36-year-old actress Hayden Panettiere, known for her roles in Nashville and Scream. The county coroner in Greenville, South Carolina, says first responders found Panettiere in cardiac arrest Sunday afternoon at the home where she had been staying. Andrew Dimbert has the latest.
19: Stephanie, she was the teenage cheerleader who inspired a generation of girls with her standout role in Bring It On, All or Nothing. Now Hayden Panettiere's death at just 36 years old is hitting hard for fans who grew up watching her on screen and former co-stars. Selma Blair, who appeared with Panettiere in Scream 4, posting, I love you, Whale Tail, my friend. I'm dying. Please be here. David Arquette writing, I love you, Hayden, with a broken heart emoji. And while the tributes pour in, police in Greenville, South Carolina are trying to piece together what happened. Authorities say officers were responding to a 911 call Sunday afternoon about a person in cardiac arrest. First responders arriving on scene with paramedics performing CPR, but tragically, those life-saving efforts were unsuccessful. While an official cause of death has not been released, investigators say an autopsy was done and showed no signs of foul play. Panettiere's family asking for privacy, calling Hayden an incredible light and a force of nature who brought love and joy to her family, friends, and the millions who watched her on screen. Panettiere passing away just days before her 37th birthday. Stephanie.
16: And her father calling her a bright light. Andrew, thank you. Now to number four. Officials in Indiana say at least seven people are dead after multiple days of devastating flooding. A massive cleanup effort is now underway. ABC's Alex Perez has a firsthand look at the damage.
20: Hey, Stephanie, some parts of Indiana got more than a foot of rain in less than a week. Now, I want you to take a look closely behind me here because you can see some of the impact of all that rain. If you look in the distance here, you can see the road appears to abruptly end behind me and then picks up again. Well, the part that's missing, that collapsed under all that water. Now, I want you to take a look at some of the images here in Indiana. It really has been a terrible few days for residents. Hundreds of homes inundated, cars submerged, and dozens of water rescues all blamed on the relentless rain. In some areas, people were forced to evacuate. And sadly, at least seven people have died here in Indiana because of that heavy flooding. Now, the cleanup process is only just beginning. You can probably hear some of the crews that are out here right now trying to repair this road. But there is some good news, at least for Indiana. It is sunny skies here behind me right now, and they are preparing, looking forward to a few drier days this week. Stephanie?
16: Alex, thank you. And rounding out our top five, President Trump threatening to bomb Oman if the key U.S. ally, quote, gets in the way of American objectives. The nation has been in talks with Iran to reach an agreement to reopen and control the Strait of Hormuz. The president today at the White House standing by his threat as the 60-day memorandum of understanding between the U.S. and Iran expires without a long-term peace deal. In tonight's deep dive, we're taking a look at the generational divide in the Democratic Party with just 78 days until the midterms. The party is in a fight for its future, as both moderate and progressive candidates have scored recent primary wins. ABC's chief global affairs correspondent Martha Raddatz has more.
21: The fight for the future of the Democratic Party was on overdrive this week, a week that ended with a rather muddled message. Moderates scoring a big win in Wisconsin.
22: Together we will build the broad coalition that this moment
0: absolutely demands.
21: David Crowley defeating the fiery frontrunner in the polls, Democratic Socialist Francesca Hong, in the gubernatorial primary. A major upset in the high-stakes battleground test for progressives. But in Minnesota,
2: this campaign was about the many versus the money.
21: It was the progressive. Lieutenant Governor Peggy Flanagan, who carried the day, beating moderate Congresswoman Angie Craig in the primary battle to replace retiring Senator Tina Smith. And for the Democrats, it isn't just a battle of progressives versus moderates. It is a call for a new generation.
22: I think these are not meant to be lifetime jobs.
21: Here in New England, the 47-year-old former Hartford mayor, Luke Bronin, crushed the 78-year-old 14-term Congressman John Larson by some 20 points to represent Connecticut's 1st District.
22: We would just be a healthier party if we had more leaders that recognize that part of leadership is knowing when it's time to pass the torch and that you need that renewal.
23: When you say people and leaders should know when to pass this torch, when should they know? What is that point?
22: Look, I think what we showed in this campaign is that if that change doesn't come from the top down, it's going to come from the ground up.
21: Larson is now the 7th House Democrat to be ousted in a primary this year. Bronin's win in Connecticut and his rallying cry is reverberating in neighboring Massachusetts.
24: We need new leaders.
21: While many incumbent Democrats have faced younger challenges from the left, this race is different. Congressman Seth Moulton is trying to beat a progressive movement titan in the Senate.
23: I couldn't help watching you out there and thinking you still have kind of that sparkle in your eye for these things. You love this job.
25: It's an honor. It's a dream come true.
21: 80-year-old Senator Ed Markey has served in public office since 1973 and was first elected to Congress 50 years ago this November.
25: We're going to win the House. We're going to win the Senate.
21: We met up with Markey at a campaign stop with local business leaders in Worcester ahead of the September 1st primary, where he would rather talk policy than age.
23: You came in, hard charging, young guy. They said another Mr. Smith comes to Washington. Is there any part of you that understands kind of that chorus that some people are singing across the country when they're running for office, that it's time for a generational change?
25: I don't think people think generational change is giving Donald Trump a $1 trillion budget to fight a war in Iran. I don't think it's generational change to be opposed to Medicare for all. That's not generational change. It's how you are going to fight for ordinary families and what they're going to need in order to get the protections and the opportunities which our country presents for everyone. And there's a big difference between Seth Moulton and me.
21: Markey successfully fended off a challenge from young Joe Kennedy in 2020. And this time around, a University of New Hampshire poll conducted in June found Markey leading Moulton by 6 points among likely primary voters, although Moulton has seen momentum in the polls.
23: And Senator, your opponent, obviously, you've heard this again and again, is making age a real point in this campaign. Why do you think you could serve till you're 86 years old?
25: Well, this is the most energized that I've ever been. And there's a lot of work to be done. And that is what energizes me every single day. That's what gets me up and fighting.
21: And Markey says he will know if it is time to stop.
25: If someone can't do the job, they should step down. And that's regardless of your age. And that's what I'm going to do. I'm going to continue to fight and fight and fight for the people. If I couldn't do the job, I would step down, but there's no indication that that is the case.
21: Up here on the North Shore, where Seth Moulton's district is in Salem, Massachusetts, he is absolutely convinced that the generational change

0: generational change. Change is about getting stuff done for Massachusetts voters. It's not age. It's not generational change.
1: One out of three residents of Massachusetts thought about leaving the state last year because costs are too high. Housing costs are skyrocketing. Electricity bills are twice the national average. I mean, if you think that's getting things done, then vote for the status quo. But what I hear from residents across this Commonwealth is that we need to do better. Senator Markey's been elected longer than I've been alive, so he's had a lot of time to shake hands and meet voters. But as they get to know me throughout this campaign, they're ready for change. They're ready for a new generation of leaders. And that's what this election is ultimately all about.
2: Our thanks to Martha Raddatz for that report. And coming up here on ABC News Live reports, more flooding could be on the way for parts of the country where the threat is now. Also ahead, inside the lab at one of the world's biggest candy companies. For more on the big changes coming to some of your favorite sweets, that's still ahead.
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2: Welcome back. As the Midwest cleans up after days of extreme flooding, severe weather is now on the move. ABC's meteorologist Samara Theodore is tracking where the threat is now. Samara.
21: Right now, I am tracking the threat for severe weather as we head through the rest of our Monday. Anyone living in yellow has a level 2 out of 5 threat for severe storms, damaging wind, flash flooding, all a potential from Knoxville, Tennessee to Johnson City into Winston-Salem and Raleigh. Anywhere in green could also see some storms. It's just that yellow area is more elevated. Meanwhile, out in Hawaii, we are seeing that Lala has moved on out of here. Now, that's good news for the islands. They're still reeling from flooding and all the rain that we saw. But as far as Lala, it will continue its trajectory out to sea. In fact, potentially strengthening back into a hurricane. Meanwhile, back here on the mainland, the numbers are showing that it's really been a story about heat for the southeast. Temperatures feeling like the triple digits as we head through the rest of our Monday. Heat advisories for those in orange. Extreme heat warnings in that hot pink color, including Lowcountry, right on up to Charleston. Pretty much the whole state of Florida in some type of heat alert. And there's not much in the way of relief. Check this out. In the coming days, all the way through Friday, places like Baton Rouge and Dallas feeling like the triple digits. That's a look at the forecast. Back to you.
2: Extreme heat. All right, Samara, thank you. It is time now for tonight's social story, and that's where we post 3 stories on our social media, and you decide what we take a closer look at. Today's choices, Nick Reiner, Trust Fund Battle, Mars Candy Makeover, and What's Next from D23. With 39% of the vote, you chose Mars Candy Makeover. So here's that story. We went behind

0: the scenes as the candy giant changes some of its top sellers like M&M's, Skittles, and Starburst by removing artificial food dyes. Here's Rebecca Jarvis.
1: The iconic candies getting a makeover. 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
2: What is the biggest challenge of changing the colors?
3: I think it's twofold. I think it's the vibrancy, and I think it's the scale.
1: Candy maker Mars giving GMA an exclusive look inside their labs and factories across the country to see how the new recipes, incorporating colors found in nature, like beet juice for red, turmeric for yellow, and a combination of those plus spirulina for green, came to be.
2: Obviously, some people like the idea that you're changing the ingredients, but when they pick up an M&M, they want it to look and feel the same as it always has.
3: We've actually talked to over 13,000 consumers in the past year about this conversation exactly. And the good news is they're really open to the tone, hue changing slightly. What they're absolutely not open to is the taste changing.
1: So we suited up to put taste to the test in the company's R&D kitchen.
4: We're going to start with M&M's. I'm going to put a couple in your hand.
2: Tastes like I remember.
4: Now we have sample two.
2: Sample number two.
4: Got them? It's tricky with the gloves on.
2: I will say, I cannot tell any difference between the two.
4: And that is what our consumer said, too.
1: These new M&Ms produced here in Hackettstown, New Jersey. But even after decades of work, two colors have been tougher to crack, brown and blue.
3: Blue is the challenge. There aren't very many blue vegetables. We're using something called spirulina. That spirulina is a tricky thing to handle at scale. But I want to reassure everybody they're not going away.
1: At the Skittles factory here in Waco, Texas, perfecting the purple color with purple grape proved to be the biggest challenge.
5: The challenge came in the variability of the color from batch to batch. These were all made with the same formula, so the variability was coming from the process. So our research and development teams had to work in the factory looking at different process variables to get the color to be very consistent.
1: Mars isn't the only company hard at work in the factory. The FDA is working to phase out artificial food dyes, and more companies have pledged to do it.
6: I think a large part of the motivation from companies to remove these food dyes from their products is from the public, with more information coming in about the possible links to poor outcomes like cancer.
0: All right. Our thanks to Rebecca. And go ahead and take a moment to scan the QR code on your screen. Each day we post the social story on the ABC News Live Instagram page, so your vote could help pick what we cover tomorrow. And coming up here on ABC News Live, witness testimony is now underway in the trial of the only person ever charged in the infamous murder of Tupac Shakur. Our new show, Burden of Proof, takes you inside the case. But first, college football's first preseason poll is out today. Who's in and who's out? That's coming up.
7: Tonight, the sudden death of actress Hayden Panettiere. The investigation underway. Also, catastrophic flooding, lives lost, neighborhoods underwater, and President Trump's new threats over the Strait of Hormuz. World News Tonight with David Muir is the number one newscast in America.
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0: And the countdown to kickoff is on. The Associated Press releasing its preseason top 25 poll today. And for the first time in more than 60 years, the Big Ten claimed the top two spots. Ohio State coming in at number one with 40 first place votes, with Oregon at number two, Georgia, Notre Dame, and Texas rounding out the top five. For more, let's bring in ESPN college football reporter Harry Lyles Jr. Harry, so great to see you. Thanks so much for joining us. So let's start at the top. What makes Ohio State the number one team going into the season?
1: Look, I know a lot of people might have some pause because this is a team that defensively just sent five or seven guys that you're probably going to be seeing in week one of the NFL season this upcoming year. But it's the offense that has so many people that are really hopeful for this football team, starting off with Heisman candidate from last year, Julian Sand. He completed 77% of his passes last year. This was one of the most highly efficient offenses in all of college football. He's returning along with Jeremiah Smith, who has been one of the best players in college football over the last couple of years. And they're adding Chris Henry Jr. as well. You also have running back Bo Jackson, not the one that most of us know, but the newer Bo Jackson. And so when you look at all the continuing pieces that are coming back to this offense, continuity is so rare in college football nowadays. And the fact that Ohio State has so much on offense, along with new offensive coordinator Arthur Smith, a lot of people are expecting them to take the next step on that side of the ball. So if there are any defensive shortcomings, which I quite frankly don't really think there's going to be, they will be able to more than make up for them.
0: I see. And a lot of perennial contenders round out the top five. So how much separation is there between Ohio State, Oregon, Georgia, Notre Dame, and Texas?
1: I think you could even go one more and say Indiana. Those top six, really, you could convince me almost any single order of a top five or a top six there. I mean, you mentioned Notre Dame, CJ Carr, their quarterback. He's going to have them in contention in this. Oregon, that's a team that's 1-5 against teams that have competed in the national championship the last 3 years. They're 37-0 against everybody else. So that's a team that's looking to get over the hump. You see Dante Moore there, their quarterback. That's the most talented quarterback that Dan Lanning has had since he's been there. And then you look at Georgia, we're talking about them looking like they might be in their 2022 form, which is one of the best college football teams any of us have ever seen. And then, of course, with Texas, there's Arch Manning. It looks like things are really setting up nicely for them to have a really good year as well. So if you're a fan of any of these five or six teams, I think you have reason for incredible optimism this year.
0: All right. And I love how you added Indiana in there. They did go undefeated last year. Champs, right? Another big surprise, no SEC team got a first place vote. What does that say about the conference's standing in the sport right now?
1: I think they're still up there. They still have seven of the top 13. So while the Big Ten might have, you know, three of the top six, the SEC in terms of the depth, still right there with the Big Ten.
0: All right. Very cool. We will be watching. Thank you so much. ESPN's Harry Lyles Jr. Thank you. And coming up here on ABC News Live, the murder trial of Tupac Shakur is officially underway, and we've got details on what you can expect in our brand new Burden of Proof show. Aika Jachi picks it up right after the break.
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38: And this is Burden of Proof, where we'll be covering high-profile cases. And we're starting out with the trial against former gang member Dwayne Keefe D. Davis, accused of orchestrating the murder of rapper Tupac. Attorneys Brian Buckmeyer and Bernardo Villalona are here. But before we get into the legalities, opening statements started today in Las Vegas as Davis faces a murder charge. The prosecution used statements made by Davis in interviews and excerpts from his memoir, which he now says were false, and he didn't write the memoir. Here's prosecutor Binu Palal.
39: Dwayne Davis says that if they were on his side, if Tupac Shakur and Suge Knight were on his side of the vehicle, he would have shot them himself. But because they were on the other side, he handed it to DeAndre Smith. DeAndre Smith, according to Dwayne Davis, did not want to shoot at that time. So Orlando Anderson shot into that car. Dwayne Davis explains this over and over again.
38: Meanwhile, the defense's opening statement focused heavily on the fact that Davis talked to police several times. Here's Davis's attorney, Michael Zamft.
40: You know what happened then? They didn't charge the case either. In 2009. Ask yourself the reason why that is. Is because they just didn't care about Tupac Shakur or his life? Or is it because they looked into it and realized... we can't verify this information. We don't believe this to be true.
38: Davis is pleading not guilty. Our Alex Stone is at the Clark County Courthouse in Las Vegas with more on what happened in court today. Now, Alex, the prosecution and the defense, they both agree that Davis confessed to orchestrating the murder of Tupac Shakur. Should the jury believe him?
0: Well, I mean, this is what the jury is going to have to decide now. You've got both sides saying, oh, no, he completely confessed. But you've got one side saying, yeah, and that is what happened over the 30 years that he has said that he played a role in this and told police that he played a role in it, believing he had an immunity deal, that prosecutors say that immunity deal went away when he went public with his story, wrote a book, which now he says, well, he didn't really write that book, that somebody else wrote it. He just gave them the details, and then they embellished everything, and then he stuck with that story to try to sell books over the years and media interviews that he did, admitting to his role in this whole thing. So prosecutors are saying that was the truth over 30 years when he thought he had an immunity deal, and the defense is saying, no, that was just all to make money. Don't believe any of that, that this is now he is telling the truth when he says that he had nothing to do with it, that you can't even put him in Vegas that night. So the jury's going to have to hear both sides of this, both sides saying that yeah, he admitted to it at one point, but was it a lie or was it the truth?
38: Now, Alex, we also heard testimony from two witnesses, including a former police officer. How did the jury react during today's proceedings?
0: Well, they were really listening and taking a lot of notes and really seemed to be honed in on what now two different police officers have said, and a witness as well, a second police officer on the stand this afternoon, both the members of LVMPD, the Las Vegas Metro Police Department. One was a patrol deputy on bicycle patrol on September 7th, 1996. The other being a homicide detective who responded to the scene. A lot of crime scene photos being shown today of blood inside that BMW. They looked at it. The photo's not too graphic, so they've been looking at them and not looking away from them. And then that witness that you talked about of a woman who just happened to be in the area with her girlfriends that night and heard the gunfire, and then police moved in.
38: All right, Alex Stone, thank you as always. So how are the two sides battling for an edge? All right, we're going to find out right now with a segment we're calling Lawyer Up. Let's bring in Brian Buckmeyer. He's a former homicide defense attorney. And Bernardo Villalona, she used to be a homicide prosecutor. Guys, I feel like we're in our own courtroom here today. I'm liking this. All right, I'll be the judge. Make sure nothing bad happens here, okay? Bernardo, I want to start with you, okay? The prosecution's entire opening statement focused on Duane Davis's former interviews and, of course, his memoir right here, which he wrote back in 2019. Is that something you expected?
1: Oh, absolutely, because this case is heavily built for the prosecution on Keefe D's own statements, on the words that came out of his mouth, on the words that are on the papers of that book that he actually wrote. So I expected this because in terms of eyewitnesses, not really any eyewitnesses, because you know Suge Knight was in cooperative when this first occurred. Actually, he's still not cooperative now. So the only person that actually puts himself on the scene is the person who actually spoke about it, and that's Keefe D. Davis, along with the corroboration that the prosecution has been able to gather. Hey, his own words did him in.
38: Now, I want to ask you this question. You're a defense attorney. How do you convince a jury that a book that was written to sell copies and make money is completely different than omission under oath?
2: It's an issue of corroboration and credibility.
38: Right.
2: Right. And you kind of heard a bit of it when the defense gave their opening statement that if Keefe D had given this statement, which we all know he did years ago, then wouldn't law enforcement then follow up and check on that and make sure, okay, if he did say this and it was truthful, why don't they prosecute him then? And that's how they're going to play this off. They're going to say, if this was true, then why not then? Why now today? And if you can create a conspiracy theory around it and you got a person thinking, you know, I got a little bit of doubt about this, not quite sure about that, that's a seed that will grow over the weeks of this trial, and hopefully for the defense, they'll lead to a not guilty.
38: Now, you're a defense attorney. I know a lot of the times your job is to prove that your client is being honest. But the defense attorney, Zamped, they're over here trying to prove that Davis was being a liar. So why go with that strategy?
2: So I've actually done this as well. Like, okay, Sometimes you've got to throw your client under the bus and say, hey, he's a liar. You want to know why he's lying? He's a gang member. Like they lie about things. I mean, I would bring it into international politics as well, right? Are there times that countries say, like, oh, we didn't do it or we did do it in order to further their agenda? What's Keefe D's agenda? Money. He's a former gang member trying to get out of the game. that's the agenda there.
1: Yeah, but was it money back in 2008 when he sat down for that proffer agreement? It wasn't about money at that point. I mean, the feds were looking into him because he sold some drugs, so he was trying to save himself. But that specific task force that interviewed him, we found out today during an opening statement, they were actually investigating the death of Biggie Smalls. It wasn't even Tupac. And it was Keefe D that volunteered, hey, I don't have any information about Biggie's death, but I do have information about Tupac's death.
38: But here's the thing, the defense right now, they're saying that their argument, rather, for this entire case is that the prosecution, they lack hard evidence. They don't have a gun. They don't have any witnesses to point to the shooter. Do you think that's enough to prove a guilt beyond a reasonable doubt?
1: Look, Ike, I prosecuted cases. I was a homicide prosecutor for 10 years. And actually, my very first homicide that I tried here in Brooklyn, New York, was a cold case from over 20 years ago where there was no eyewitnesses, where we were dealing with the defendant's own statement as well as testimony from, like, the first officers that saw the two bodies. And if information like that. So we're going old school prosecution. And for the prosecutor, he's going to have to emphasize that we're dealing with the 90s and what was actually available then. We're asking you to judge this crime from 1996, not to look at it from a lens from 2026.
38: Even if there are no physical evidence there still.
1: No. Does it mean so no gun was recovered? Does it mean Tupac wasn't shot?
38: Okay.
1: It doesn't change it. And actually, you'll be surprised. The majority of homicide cases, you never get the gun.
38: Okay. Now, the defense attorney, Zamped, right? He pointed out that, hey, listen, this book came out in 2019. Nothing happened in 2020. Nothing happened in 2021. Nothing happened all these years until now. So we're essentially seeing something where they're saying that why now and why not before? Is that enough?
2: I'm not sure if it's enough, but to go back to what we're all saying here, I think the defense has to and is doing in a sense. This is not a question. This trial is not a question of whether or not someone killed Tupac. We know they did. Someone did. The question is, and if the defense is doing a good job of it, is framing this, is the prosecution doing their job in proving it? It's not for the jury to prove this. It's not whether or not it happened. It's whether or not this prosecutor, who dragged you into court and promised you that they'd prove this case beyond a reasonable doubt, did their job. If they don't do their job, as the law enforcement has not done for the last 30 years, then this case is gone. And if you frame it like that, where it's like, don't do the work for them. Are they proving this case? No, they can't, because it's from 96. This bike cop doesn't know if he was the first to arrive in the scene or the last one. This person doesn't remember this. They're reviewing notes. They're getting information from the prosecutor while they're preparing for it. You put all of that in? That's reasonable doubt.
38: Is that enough? You think that's going to be successful?
1: Let me tell you, the strongest piece of evidence that as a prosecutor you can ever have is a defendant's own admission. And not one to law enforcement, because you can always argue, oh, the cops made him say what he said. The cops put pressure on him. The cops told him what to say. But here we have it different, because he said it on YouTube interviews. He said it on BT interviews. He said it to Vlad TV. And he's also written it on inside of this memoir. So it's not subject to coercion by cops. The strongest piece of evidence, aside from a video surveillance where you see the person actually committing the crime, is a person admitting to committing the crime.
2: Give me a second.
38: This guy.
2: Bernardo, do you say one thing when you're analyzing a case and maybe have a different argument when you're in court?
1: Let's just be clear. What I'm doing as the prosecution, especially what the prosecutor is going to be doing here, you see how we have all these different versions with little minor little tweaks about what actually happened that night? But the biggest material facts are consistent. That being, number one, he was in a gang. He's a Crip, right? Number two, his nephew was beaten inside of that hotel. Number three, they were seeking retaliation because you messed with my nephew. You gave him a big beating. And that's motive, actually, for them to go after Tupac. Number four, that they were in that white caddy. Number five, that he got that gun, which is really important here because since Keefe D is not the shooter. And number six, that he passed that gun to the actual shooter. And number seven, that they were driving around looking for Tupac and Shook. So all the other stuff, the little ingredients, the little seasoning, why it may differ, as long as those important facts do not differ. That's what makes out the crime here.
38: Yeah, but we already heard from the opening statement from the defense attorney that all that, no one's denying that.
1: Yeah.
38: But they're saying, hey, listen,
1: it took time.
38: Why now?
1: It took time.
38: So then how do you convince a jury to not make sure that defense strategy takes root?
1: So let me tell you. So number one, of course, this was all addressed during jury selection, and we got to hope that they picked the right jury for it, right?
38: Okay.
1: Because, you know, trials are won and lost in jury selection. But number one, you emphasize that, of course, there's a death, right? Life was taken. I don't care if it was Tupac or whatever the name is. It was a human being's life that was taken. Number two, justice delayed is not justice denied. Number three, you talk about accountability no matter how long it actually takes. But number four, more importantly, as a prosecutor, it's not about what you know. It's about what you can prove. In 1996, maybe they did know who the actual shooter was and who the people were involved. Maybe in 2000 they knew. 2008 they knew. They knew from the proffer. Again, it's not about what you know. It's what you can prove in a court of law. And they needed Keefe D. Davis to hang himself with all these interviews in order to build a strong enough case that they felt was strong enough to meet that burden of proof of beyond a reasonable doubt and to move forward with that prosecution.
38: Okay, Brian, I do want to ask you this question. Right? I want to switch gears a little bit. Nevada law, it says you do not have to pull the trigger in order to be convicted of murder. You just have to be proven that you're orchestrating it. The prosecution is in this trial, they're trying to label Keefe D as the shot caller, the person that organized everything. How do you make that? Do you think that's going to be enough for a conviction when, again, I said it again, there's no murder weapon, there's no vehicle, there's not even an eyewitness to say that he did it. Is that going to be enough?
2: So to say this is a murder case is just an easy and simple way to kind of explain it. But really, it's conspiracy to commit murder. And what the prosecution is saying here is it's in furtherance of gang activity. And what that allows them to do is bring in all of this gang activity, all this explanation as to who Orlando Anderson is, who the Crips are, who the Bloods are, what the East Coast, West Coast beef is, and then create this narrative that helps them drive that story home. But everything Bernarda is saying is true. And part of the joke when I took your cards and asked Bernarda, do we make arguments differently? Here on ABC, Bernarda gives you the most broadest set of information. You're going to understand the prosecution and the defense better than anyone else. But Bernarda and I, when we're in court, we're not doing that.
1: Yes.
2: We're defense attorneys.
1: Right, we're defense
2: giving
1: attorneys.
2: Our client the strongest argument. Mm-hmm. And I think I would make the same argument for Keefe D. When he's giving a proffer, he's giving a proffer. But here, he's telling the truth. Different audience, different reasons. That's the argument.
38: All right, we have some glossary terms here that I want to clear up. Proffer agreement. I know you guys are lawyers.
1: Let's be clear. We got to fix that up. Yeah, proffer versus immunity,
38: please.
1: Because that's been just messed up all around. So with a proffer agreement, it allows a person to speak to a prosecutor, limiting how the prosecutor can use that statement. So normally you can't use that statement against that person, but what directly you get out of it, for example, other leads, you can use it. However, huge asterisk, if they can get that same information from outside of that proffer, which happened here,
38: The interviews,
1: the book,
38: everything.
1: The interviews, all the videos and stuff, then the prosecutor can actually use that in a court of law. But also, a proffer does not preclude or prevent a prosecutor from going after you and prosecuting you. Hence, you know, Nevada versus Keefe Dwayne Davis.
38: Why is Keefe D's lawyer agreeing to this agreement and then turn around and let him talk on interviews and books quickly? Why do you think he did that?
2: Just, you understand that there are good anchors on TV and bad anchors on TV. Shocker. I don't know if you could see me. There are good defense attorneys and there are bad defense attorneys for every profession.
38: His words, not mine. And me trying to be a good anchor, I got to toss this. Bernarda, Brian Buckmeyer, thank you. Stick around. We got a lot more coming up next. We're going to speak with the author who wrote the most acclaimed true crime book on Tupac's murder, what she knows about the evidence and what happened 30 years ago.
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4: Back to Burden of Proof on a day nearly 30 years in the making. Opening statements and testimony started today in the trial of Dwayne Keefe D. Davis in a Las Vegas courtroom. Prosecutors allege that Davis orchestrated the killing of legendary rapper Tupac Shakur back in 1996, and Davis has pleaded not guilty. Joining me now with more is best-selling author Kathy Scott, who wrote the seminal true crime book, The Killing of Tupac Shakur. Kathy, thank you for joining us on Burden of Proof. Listen, you've been following this crime since the beginning, so what's it like for you to see this now playing out in a courtroom all of these years and decades later?
5: I love it. It's about time. The evidence was all there. It was just a matter of following up on a lot of things. And then the new sheriff came to town, and not to town, but he got promoted, he got elected, and he decided to cover it. One good thing, Keefe D moved to Vegas. He moved to Henderson right next door, and they got him walking down the street. They didn't have to extradite him from L.A., so that made it really easy for them to do it.
4: Now, Davis is the only person ever charged in relation to Tupac's death. With what you know about the investigation and the evidence, why do you think it took so long to arrest anyone?
5: Well, there wasn't a sense when I interviewed, you know, everybody, cops and all the way up to captain and the sheriff as well. But I kept saying, what's going on? How come nothing's been filed? Nobody's been charged. They had witnesses, Frank Alexander, who was, you know, a homeboy of Suge and Tupac, and he saw the white caddy. He saw the brown arm come out of the window and go rat-a-tat-tat. They have a bullet, which is a Glock 45, and caliber, and there was no interest in one high level person. I won't identify the level. Told me that a big trial like that in Vegas would be bad for tourism. And there was no desire at the time. And they just, I mean, one cop turned off his message machine and stopped taking calls from the media. So there just didn't seem to be a desire. It was very unusual. It's the reason I wrote the book.
4: Rat-a-tat-tat. Kathy, I got to start upping my language there. I want to ask you a question about
5: I'm stained.
4: I see. Now, listen, Tupac shooting death, that's always going to be linked to Biggie Smalls, which happened just 6 months later. And it also remained an unsolved case. Now, you wrote a book about Biggie's murder, too. So how intertwined were Biggie and Tupac, both in their careers and in their untimely deaths?
5: Well, they were friends. Tupac helped Biggie. You know, when Tupac would play venues, he brought Biggie on the stage with him. They were friends. And then it was Quad Studios that started the East Coast, West Coast rap war, because Tupac was going in there, and a bunch of guys, and Tupac and his buddies, his homies, they all were wearing all these chains, gold chains all over their necks. And so they walked into Quad Studios on the upper east side, I think it is, of Manhattan. I went there, and they got, right as they were going in, they got jumped. I mean, their jewelry was stolen, and Tupac reached for his gun in his belt and shot himself, and I won't say where. And those guys ran, and that case was never solved. And Tupac, he was on parole, and he had to go to jail the next day. And he was told, and they, after he went to the hospital, they took him straight to the jail. He was told in the jail that, hey, it was Biggie. Biggie was behind it. And Tupac believed it. That was the start of the East Coast, West Coast war. And it's a shame.
4: Remember Robert De Niro's character in Casino: do not be too flashy. Kathy Scott, Thank you, as always. All right, after the break, we pivot to other legal cases on the docket. Lindsay Clancy's mother takes the stand as Clancy stands accused of killing her three children. What she's saying about her daughter's state of mind at the time, attorneys Brian and Bernarda, they're back with us.
2: Tonight, the sudden death of actress Hayden Panettiere. The investigation underway. Also, catastrophic flooding, lives lost, neighborhoods underwater, and President Trump's new threats over the Strait of Hormuz. World News Tonight with David Muir is the number one newscast in America.
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17: I've fought with many warriors in my time. 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
4: All right, here's a quick look at the other big court cases on the docket. Also today, the defense calling witnesses to the stand after the prosecution rested in its case in the high-profile Lindsay Clancy trial. Clancy's mother taking the stand and testifying that her daughter told her and her then-husband, Patrick Clancy, that she was having thoughts of harming her children weeks before the killings occurred. Testimony is set to resume tomorrow morning. And the judge in the Luigi Mangione case has given prosecutors until October 9th to respond to Luigi Mangione's motion to dismiss his state murder indictment. Last week, he pleaded guilty to his federal charges in the murder of United Healthcare CEO Brian Thompson. Brian and Bernardo, what do you think about this new development, the differences between the state and the federal case? What's going on over there?
28: I'm disappointed in the actions by the federal prosecutors because the goal is to seek justice. So if the goal is to seek justice, the feds, after they lost a count that allowed him to pursue the death penalty, they should have dismissed the case and let the state prosecution go forward, because you would have gotten justice and accountability in the sense that a murder two conviction would have gave you 15 years to life minimum, maximum 25 years to life. So I think this was a disservice to the family by the feds going forward.
4: What's your take on this, Brian?
29: For me, I'm looking at it in terms of this motion to dismiss the case, right? And this is how I think about it. I think it's a long shot, but do I think it's a great argument? Absolutely. I think the argument, this is double jeopardy because, not because stalking and murder in the second degree, especially the stalking resulting in death, aren't the same, but it's like two different kind of evils or harms that they're trying to distinguish. If Mangione teams win this, I thought the Agnifilo Christmas party last year was big after the Diddy win. I think this would be even bigger because this is legal chess in a way that I haven't seen before. And I think it could be a big win for them. But I do think it's a big if. I think it's going to be difficult. And if they miss their mark, they've got to do a trial where your client's already pled guilty down the street and said he did this.
28: Exactly.
4: So what do you see happening?
28: So if they lose on a double jeopardy ground, of course, then the case, I think, will go to trial. And I think that the defense is going to go with the extreme emotional disturbance.
4: All right. Thank you. Bernardo Villalona, Brian Buchmeier. We'll do this again soon, all right? And thank you for joining us. I'm Micah Giacci. We'll be live every weekday with new episodes right here on ABC News Live, 5:30 p.m. and 8:30 p.m. And if you missed any parts of today's episodes, you can check it out on demand on Disney Plus, Hulu, or wherever you listen to podcasts by searching Burden of Proof. See you later.
1: Tonight, the sudden death of actress Hayden Panettiere. The investigation underway. Also, catastrophic flooding, lives lost, neighborhoods underwater, and President Trump's new threats over the Strait of Hormuz. World News Tonight with David Muir is the number one newscast in America.
2: I've never stepped foot on a plane since the crash. 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
47: I'm Stephanie Ramos in New York. In tonight's big story, the trial now officially underway in the murder of rap icon Tupac Shakur. What we've learned from opening statements. Then in our spotlight, tributes are pouring in following the death of actress Hayden Panettiere, how she's being remembered. And in our last call, comedian and content creator Kyle Gordon joins me in studio to talk about his upcoming comedy pop album. ABC News Live Report starts now. In tonight's big story, witness testimony getting underway in the Tupac Shakur murder trial nearly 30 years after his death. Dwayne Keefe Davis is accused of orchestrating the deadly 1996 drive-by shooting. He denies the charges and has pleaded not guilty. ABC's Alex Stone has more from the courthouse.
0: Hey, Stephanie, early today, things moving very quickly from opening statements into the first witnesses and moving through those first witnesses very quickly, that the prosecution is trying to lay out a story, almost like a documentary of this is what happened moment by moment and what people saw, witnesses who were in the area, police officers who responded in, bringing everybody back to this world that we don't live in any longer of 90s rap, East Coast, West Coast battles, of all of the conflict that was going on back in the 90s when it came to the rap world and to the record labels of Bad Boy Records and Death Row Records, that all of this was culminating in the shooting, according to prosecutors, that went on September 7th, 1996, only a few miles away from the courthouse here in Las Vegas. Now, both sides agree that Dwayne Davis has admitted to being having a role in this killing over the last 30 years. But prosecutors say, believe the man who for 30 years wrote a book saying he was involved in it, told police he was involved in it, gave public interviews saying he was involved in it, and not the man now who defense attorneys are saying believe the current Dwayne Davis, who says that those were all lies to sell books and make money, and he actually didn't have anything to do with it. So prosecutors have to prove that he really was here in Las Vegas, that he did have a role in it. This could go on for a very long time. The trial could go for weeks, even over a month. Stephanie?
47: 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And we are following breaking news in Chicago. The FAA says an American Airlines flight blew two tires while landing at O'Hare Airport earlier today. The airline says there are no injuries and all passengers and crew got off the plane safely, then were bused to the terminal. The plane was coming from LaGuardia in New York City, and American Airlines says the plane has now been taken out of service for inspection. The FAA is investigating. Now to the massive cleanup effort underway in Indiana after a catastrophic flooding there. Officials say at least seven people have died since the start of the storms almost a week ago. The Indianapolis Fire Department says it's rescued more than 100 people from floodwaters. ABC's Alex Perez has a firsthand look at the damage there. And Alex, what can you tell us? What's the latest?
1: Hey, Steph, some parts of Indiana got more than a foot of rain in less than a week. Now, I want you to take a look behind me here. I'm going to step out of the way because you can see some of the impact of all that water. If you look closely there, you can see the road appears to abruptly end behind me here and then picks up again. Well, it's missing. The part that's missing collapsed under all that water. Now, I want you to take a look at some of the images here in Indiana. It has been a terrible few days for residents. Hundreds of homes inundated, cars submerged, and dozens of water rescues, all blamed on that relentless rain. In some areas, people were forced to evacuate. And sadly, as you mentioned, at least seven people have died here in Indiana because of the heavy flooding. Now, the cleanup process is really only just beginning right now, but there is some good news, at least here in Indiana. You can probably see sunny skies behind me here. They're looking forward to a few drier days here this week. Stephanie?
47: Incredible, Alex. So much damage there after all of that rain fell there in the state. Thanks so much. And cleanup is also now underway in Hawaii after Hurricane Lala brought destructive flash floods to the Big Island, leaving one person dead and sweeping some homes off of their foundations. The storm avoided making landfall as a Category 1 hurricane, but still brought powerful winds and torrential downpours, dumping more than 3 feet of rain on parts of the island. The state's governor says at least 100 homes and bridges were damaged. At one point, more than 250,000 customers were without power. Hawaii's main electricity provider is warning the outages in some rural areas of the Big Island could last for months. Shifting to politics, President Trump today standing by his threat to bomb Oman, a key U.S. ally in the Middle East, saying our military could handle it, quote, very easily. It comes after the president in an interview said he'll strike the nation if it, quote, gets in the way of American objectives in the Strait of Hormuz. ABC's Devin Dwyer has more.
2: President Trump lashing out Monday at a strategic U.S. ally trying to broker negotiations with Iran, telling Fox News that if Oman, which borders the Strait of Hormuz, quote, gets in the way, we'll bomb them.
3: We handle them very easily.
2: This is that memorandum of understanding signed with Iran in June as a potential exit ramp for the war has now officially expired. No nuclear deal on the horizon, no formal talks set to try to reach one. Even some Republican lawmakers now publicly troubled by the timeline.
4: He started out this whole war with, this is going to be an easy fight, we're going to be done here, it's going to take a month, 2 months, okay, we're going to get a deal tomorrow. And I think that those false expectations hurt him.
2: Trump today saying he's in no hurry to reach a deal with Iran, downplaying the war's impact on the economy.
3: Iran cannot have a nuclear weapon. And they won't have a nuclear weapon.
2: Just 4 days before launching the Iran attack in February, Trump claimed credit for low gas prices.
3: I even saw $1.85 a gallon for gasoline.
2: Now, prices nationwide near $4 a gallon on average, according to Gas Buddy. Oil exports through the Strait of Hormuz still down substantially.
5: President Trump said today he wants to make the strait an American territory, Iran quickly rejecting that plan and calling today's passing of a deadline for a deal irrelevant as the diplomatic standoff now continues. Stephanie?
47: Devin, thank you. Coming up in our spotlight, in her own words, looking back at the life of Hayden Panettiere and what she told me in our interview about her memoir. That's next.
6: You shouldn't be trying to steal my house.
7: I live here. Police is on the way.
6: No, you don't.
7: Police is on the way.
8: And that's when the squatter standoff started.
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28: There are 3 victims we know of. 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

0: In our spotlight, Hollywood is mourning the death of Hayden Panettiere. The hero and Nashville actress was found in cardiac arrest at a residence in South Carolina. That's according to the Greenville County Coroner in South Carolina, who says they found no signs of foul play. Our Andrew Dimbert has the latest on the investigation.
1: She was the teenage cheerleader who inspired a generation of girls with her standout role in 2006's Bring It On, All or Nothing. Now, Hayden Panettiere's death at just 36 years old is hitting hard for fans who grew up watching her on screen.
2: She did inspire me to get into cheerleading, so I would say that it's just kind of sad.
1: Her untimely passing prompting emotional reactions from former co-stars. Selma Blair, who appeared with Panettiere in Scream 4, posting, "I love you, whale tail, my friend. I'm dying. Please be here." David Arquette writing, "I love you, Hayden," with a broken heart emoji. While the tributes pour in, police in Greenville, South Carolina are trying to piece together what happened. Authorities say officers were responding to a 911 call Sunday afternoon about a person in cardiac arrest. First responders arriving on scene with paramedics performing CPR.
3: CPR is in progress.
1: Tragically, those life-saving efforts were unsuccessful. While an official cause of death has not been released, investigators say an autopsy was done and showed no signs of foul play. Panettiere's family asking for privacy, calling Hayden an incredible light and a force of nature who brought love and joy to her family, friends, and the millions who watched her on screen. Panettiere had been candid about her struggles with postpartum depression, addiction, and rebuilding her life while raising her daughter, writing a memoir released this year.
4: "I remember every second of that day. Every second. No mother could forget a single thing about the day she signed her child away."
1: Panettiere passing away just days before her 37th birthday. And her death comes just 3 years after the sudden death of her younger brother, Jansen, who was 28. The family saying in a statement at the time he died from heart complications. Stephanie?
0: Andrew, thank you. 3 months before her death, I sat down with Panettiere to talk about her raw and personal memoir titled This Is Me, A Reckoning. She spoke candidly about her personal traumas, postpartum depression, and the loss of her brother. Here's that conversation. Thank you so much for joining us. It is so great to have you here. We have grown up with you. You have been in the industry for, what, 30 years?
5: 36.
0: 36 years. You started as a baby.

0: to read this and know that you were going through so much behind the scenes that people weren't aware of. You touch on the triumphs, the trauma in this new book, This Is Me, A Reckoning. How are you doing today? How are you doing now that this book is out, that your journey is out there?
1: I feel very proud. People have been so overwhelmingly supportive. And, this is the first time where I'm walking out. It's my very raw self. Yeah. You know, I'm not promoting a project or a character that I played. And I get this is the raw version of me.
0: Yeah. Was there a part of the book that was just extremely hard to get through?
1: When I did the audio version of the book and reading all the stories out loud, I think the hardest part was the things that I realized it got like darker and darker and darker. And I end with my talking about my little brother, and that no matter how many times I talk about it and how much time passes, that is just a grief and a trauma that just evolves, time does not heal it.
0: Right. And you, in the book, you talk about your mom, your estranged mm-hmm. mother, and the relationship that you both have had. She was an actress. She was your momager, your acting coach. She was so much for you. And how has that relationship evolved over the years?
1: It's been really tough. I mean, to be a child, especially growing up with her as being my coach, my momager, like her being proud of me and happy with my performance, like that was the most important thing in the world to me. And that's how I got love and acceptance and pride from her. But over the years, you know, I've tried to leave that door open, hoping that the relationship would evolve into a healthy mother-daughter relationship, and it's obvious that that's just not going to be the case.
0: Mm-hmm. Oftentimes, the way we've been raised, whether by mom or dad or both parents, reflects on how we want to be as mothers, especially women, and how we become, mm-hmm. how we are, how we end up doing as mothers. Mm-hmm. Would you say that that part of your life before you both kind of went your separate ways has affected you now as a mother? You have a child, Kaya, who's 11 years old.
1: Of course. Absolutely. I mean, it made me fear that, I mean, I had this idea of what kind of parent and mother I wanted to be. And generally, you either become your parents or you end up going in the polar opposite direction and trying to keep your children from experiencing the same traumas that you went through. I would be, to be honest, I was terrified that I was going to hurt my child the way that I had been hurt, but I'm grateful to say that I have an incredible relationship with my daughter.
0: And you talk about that in the book, the postpartum depression after giving birth and the substance abuse. Why was it important for you right now to share this part of your life that so many were just blind to?
1: I think it just started kind of spilling out of me, these stories, naturally as I went through this, and the idea of being so open about traumas was a terrifying concept, and I had since I was 16 tried to be as protective of my private life as humanly possible. So this was going against the grain, but I don't do things halfway. Mm-hmm. If I'm gonna do it, I'm gonna fully go there. And I realized how many people needed to hear it.
0: Yeah, and you're going to help so many people with this book.
1: That was my major goal, and what really got me through putting everything down on paper and sharing this with the world.
0: Mm. So heartbreaking. She was so candid and warm when she visited here. She will certainly be missed. Coming up here on ABC News Live, Kyle Gordon is everywhere, including right here in the studio. He'll be joining us to talk about his third album, Last Call, is up next.
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0: Manatier, the investigation underway. Also, catastrophic flooding, lives lost, neighborhoods underwater, and President Trump's new threats over the Strait of Hormuz. 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
10: 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Influencers are rewriting the rules of estate sales. What was once a closely guarded treasure hunt is now a full-on social media boom. ABC's Lara Spencer has the details.
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23: I started going to estate sales because I realized that you can find amazing, well-crafted pieces for a fraction of what you would pay at retail. 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
23: 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And I think that people are really loving that.
16: The shoppers searching for their diamonds in the rough to keep or resell for profit.
18: There's a lot of information these days about the sales online. 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
16: After all, the hope is what was someone else's trash just might be your next treasure.
18: My number one tip is to really just lean into the dig. At the end of the day, that's the nature of an estate sale, and that's what makes it so fun and interesting.
10: A lot of folks getting into it. Our thanks to Lara Spencer for that report. Time now for our last call. Comedian and content creator Kyle Gordon is no stranger to going viral with his sketches and parody songs. And just a few weeks ago, he lit up the internet once again with the release of the first single off his upcoming third comedy pop album titled Kyle Gordon is Everywhere.

0: The project features comedy singles like that one that you just heard, Mr. Jumbo, parodying Paul Simon, as well as David Attenborough-style spoken interludes narrated by actor Daniel Radcliffe, his close and personal bestie. Kyle Jordan joins me now. He told me that. Kyle Jordan joins me now for more on his new album set to release on October 2nd. Welcome back to the show.
1: So good to be here. Thank you.
0: Great to have you. Last time we were talking about your journey from improv to this whole new world. Here you are with your third comedy album coming out. How do you feel? How are you doing?
1: Amazing. I'm getting comfortable here. I think this seat has my imprint still in it from last time I was here. So
0: it says Kyle on the back.
1: Yeah, exactly. I'm kind of, every time I see another person in this chair, I get a little pissed. I'm like, that's my chair. Yeah, no, I feel great. I'm so excited to, you know, still be doing it, and I'm still having so much fun. So I'm just having a blast.
0: Oh, I'm so happy to hear it. You're welcome back anytime.
1: Oh, thank you.
0: So what made you sing this song and parody this song by Paul Simon and Graceland? What just made you want to do it?
1: Yeah, I mean, I'm a huge Paul Simon fan generally.
0: Okay.
1: And then the Graceland album was like a seminal album for me growing up. For people who don't know, Paul Simon in the 80s went to South Africa and played with all of these South African musicians. You Can Call Me Al is a song that we all know. It comes from that album. And I love the music, but it's also this very funny, quirky, one-of-a-kind combination of traditional South African music and then, you know, dorky little Paul Simon doing over it. And I felt like, a dorky guy singing over South African music. I feel like I could do that pretty well. So
0: it is really funny to watch. And you're doing all of this through your persona of Barry, the cringy American tourist just making his way, you know, through this native country, this land.
1: Yeah.
0: It's very funny. How did you get Daniel Radcliffe involved? I know you guys are friends now, but
1: yeah,
0: you really just met last year. Is that right? And now he's narrating your album.
1: Yeah.
0: Just like that.
1: Exactly. It was so, I don't know, it was like written in the stars. I did a guest starring spot on his show, Fall and Rise of Reggie Dinkins. We didn't even have a scene together, so I knew he was in the show, and I was like, oh, that's cool. But I had no expectations of meeting him or talking to him. And literally, first day on set, I get there. It's like 6 in the morning. I'm like barely awake. And I turn the corner, and he's like, Kyle! I had no idea he
0: knew you.
1: Yeah. And so he was talking to me about my music, and he had heard it. And I didn't put it together at the time, but he played Weird Al in the Weird Al movie. So he clearly knows and loves and appreciates funny music, to say the least.
0: Yes.
1: So when I realized that he knew my stuff and was aware of my stuff, I wrote this kind of role for him on the album of, he plays this sort of academic kind of character overanalyzing all my stupid songs as if they have like world historic importance. But you can hear him throughout the whole album.
0: I love this combo. I actually interviewed Daniel Radcliffe years ago when he was promoting that movie, Weird Al.
1: Oh, no way!
0: So I definitely got that sense, that comedic sense that he's got about him. You're going on tour. So what can fans expect? You're doing a lot. You're singing. You've got your improv. You're doing comedy. So what can fans expect?
1: Yeah, it's I'm really excited. This new tour, it's like a musical comedy concert experience. So it's comedy, but it's like a standing room concert. But I'm really stepping up my game, I feel like, a lot with this one. I'm going to play a lot of the old songs, a lot of the new songs, but we're kind of bringing like a full, like, immersive visual light show kind of ridiculous. It's like a lot. It's way too much effort for a dumb musical comedy experience, but like, I promise you will leave it. You will not be bored. Yeah.
0: So exciting. Thank you so much, Kyle, for stopping by once again. And just last week, you were in Iowa for the MLB Field of Dreams game. So you are you're literally everywhere.
1: Kyle Gordon is everywhere.
0: Including right here. Thank you for stopping by. Come back anytime.
1: Thanks.
0: And thank you at home for watching. I'm Stephanie Ramos. Thanks so much for streaming with us. More news up next.
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25: I'm Ashin Singh. It's Monday, August 17th. You've got questions and we've got answers. This is Search. We're breaking down what you're asking right now in real time. Let's get right to it. We've got our Maya Ephraim here. She oversees our online search trends. Maya, happy Monday. What are people searching for today?
26: Hi, Ashin. Devastating news out of Hollywood today after actress Hayden Panettiere passed away to age 36. Searches topped 10 million and are still rising as fans process her sudden death. Beyond her cause of death, people are also looking up her memorable acting career. They're also recalling her personal struggles with postpartum depression, addiction, and the loss of her brother 3 years ago. Turning to the latest on the Iran war, interest spiked after President Trump threatened military action against Oman in a phone interview with media if it interferes with the U.S. naval blockade in the Strait of Hormuz. The comments sent people to search to look up Oman's location in the Middle East, its role in the conflict so far, and whether the U.S. maintains military bases there. And finally, drivers across the country are looking for more information on flock safety cameras. Ashin, this had hundreds of thousands of searches over the weekend and continues to trend today. Privacy concerns and constitutional questions are driving most of the interest, but people are looking up local laws, how the cameras operate, and why some cities are canceling their contracts.
25: A lot to get into to start the week. Maya, thank you so much. We'll check back with you in just a bit. Okay, let's dive a little deeper into the story that you guys can't stop searching about, the devastating death of actress Hayden Panettiere. We've got entertainment journalist Anya Lachelle joining us. Anya, thank you so much for being here. We have no official cause of death right now. What are we hearing from parents, from the family of Hayden Panettiere, from police about how she died? What do we know?
27: Yeah. So here's what we do know. We know that she was found unresponsive at a Greenville, South Carolina apartment yesterday afternoon. She was temporarily staying at this apartment. When medics arrived, she was pronounced dead on the scene and suffered from cardiac arrest. However, like you said, the cause and the manner of her death are still pending further investigation. What we also know is that she was beloved by her family, by her fellow colleagues, and of course, by fans. Her parents, her father, Skip Panettiere, put out a statement saying that she was an incredible light and a force of nature who brought immeasurable love and joy to all who knew her. We also have other celebrities pouring out tributes to her as well, like Viola Davis, who made a post referring to her as an old, wise soul with a deep heart. Another one of her co-stars, Derek Hough, said that she was so sweet and so kind, and she was actually pregnant with her daughter when she filmed with him. And fans, of course, are saddened and shocked by this news, sharing their nostalgic memories of growing up with her on the screens, especially if you're a millennial. We grew up with her from a child up until just recently this year. She starred in a project that was in theaters this past January.
25: Yeah, Anya, it is just such tragic news, especially given what you were just saying. We as a generation really did grow up with Panettiere. She had a revealing couple of months leading in the months leading up to her death. She had a memoir come out. She did some recent interviews. People are looking up. What actually did she say in those interviews? And what do we know about that?
27: Yeah, absolutely. So she just came out with a memoir, This Is Me, A Reckoning, this past May. And as you mentioned, she was on a press tour promoting this book where she was very vulnerable and candid about her substance addiction struggles, her struggles with postpartum depression after having her daughter in 2014. However, she also shed some light on her aspirations. She aspired to come out with her own production company. She aspired to come out with her own skincare line, jewelry line, lifestyle brand altogether. And so fans were really hopeful to see more of her since she had sort of reemerged in the public spotlight this year, which is another reason why her death is so sudden and so surprising.
25: Yeah, you mentioned that millennials as a generation grew up with her. It feels like so many people grew up with Hayden Panettiere. For those who are not familiar, just remind us some of the movies and TV shows that she was in and that made her such a presence in Hollywood over the years.
27: Absolutely. It feels like she's been on our screens, honestly, since the day that she was born. But some of her most iconic roles are Remember the Titans. She also starred in Nashville, where we got to hear her sing. And so she sort of struck us with a new talent in that series. I also loved her in Heroes. I also loved her in the film Bring It On, All or Nothing, where we got to see her dance. So she really was positioning herself to be a triple threat in some of those projects. And like I said, she also starred in the film Sleepwalker that hit theaters this past January. So she's been starring in quite a lot. She also did some soap opera work as well. So she really did a lot of work for fans of all generations to be familiar with her.
25: Just truly so sad. And to think the end of this week would have been her 37th birthday. Anya LaChelle, thank you so much for joining us. All right, let's get to President Trump threatening to bomb Oman over the Strait of Hormuz. Our foreign correspondent, Tom Sufi Burge, is on the story for us. Tom, thank you so much for joining us. Why is President Trump saying that he would bomb Oman?
7: Yeah, Ashlyn, it's a very good question. I mean, one important thing to bear in mind here is that Oman has been a key negotiator between Iran and the US on trying to end the war and reopen the Strait of Hormuz. Now, Oman and Iran hold land either side of that narrow shipping lane. And we know that Iranian and Omani officials have been discussing a potential plan, which, if implemented, could allow both countries to charge tolls on ships passing through the strait. Now, this is actually the second time that President Trump has threatened military action against Oman. He made a similar threat back in May. It appears that reports that Oman and Iran could be trying to create a new toll system in the Strait of Hormuz is what is angering President Trump.
25: Yeah, Tom, give us a little bit of a geopolitical lesson here, because we've seen a lot of searchers wonder, where actually is Oman, and is it actually a U.S. ally?
7: Oman is very much a long-standing U.S. ally. It's situated to the south of Iran, Ashen, east of Saudi Arabia and the United Arab Emirates. But one piece of geography is crucial here. Oman controls a tiny slice of territory separated from the rest of its mainland just above the UAE. And it's that slice of land which sits on the southern end of the Strait of Hormuz. And that is why Oman is such an important player in terms of the talks about reopening the strait.
25: Yeah, Tom, what's our understanding of how Oman was actually affected and is actually affected by the war that's going on in Iran right now? And how strong is their military? A lot of people on search are looking that up.
7: Yeah, so I'll take the second part of the question first, sure. Ashen. So Oman's foreign and security policy over recent decades has been based on the principle of neutrality. And that means that up until recently, like some other countries in the Gulf, Oman has avoided getting involved in regional wars. So Oman's military, in the modern sense, remains largely untested. The other thing to bear in mind is that Oman's landmass is roughly the size of New Mexico, but it only has a population of 5 million people. So according to analysts, the Omani military only has about 42,000 active troops. And yes, like all Gulf countries, Oman has been significantly impacted by the war. However, Iranian drone and missile attacks have targeted Oman less than other Gulf states. And because most of Oman's coastline is east of the Strait of Hormuz, it is not as affected as other countries in the region in terms of the blockade in the waters around there.
25: And Tom, before I let you go, you said that the U.S. is a longstanding ally of Oman. A lot of people on search, they're wondering, are there any U.S. military bases on Oman?
7: Yeah, pretty quick answer, Ashlyn. So there are no permanent U.S. combat bases in Oman, but the U.S. military, under an agreement from 1980, does have access to key Omani airfields and port infrastructure for things like logistics and maintenance.
25: Tom Sufi Burge, thanks so much for breaking this down for us, man. Appreciate you. And time to tee up the growing debate over those flock cameras being seen across the country. Peter Haralambos has been following this for us. Peter, thanks so much for being here, man. A lot of search interest about just what these Flock cameras actually are and who's using them and for what.
8: Yeah, so Flock is a Georgia-based company that is operating across the country thousands of these automated license plate readers. What they're doing that's kind of new and innovative, is pairing this technology of having these infrared cameras that can see license plates from up to about 60 feet away with a nationwide AI-powered database. It basically allows law enforcement to cross-reference any kind of information about outstanding warrants, for example, with this massive database and track individuals who they might be looking into or who might be have open warrants, for example. At this point, we've seen this kind of technology rolled out by local police departments. We've seen college campuses use it. We've also seen private communities use it as well, touting really the law enforcement benefits and saying that it can help reduce crime overall.
25: Yeah, Peter, but these Flock cameras have been the subject of so much criticism lately. I think I can't go online without seeing someone talking about Flock cameras. What are the critics actually saying about how they work?
8: That's right. I mean, we're seeing this nationwide movement against Flock, this de-Flock movement, and critics have pointed out a few things. First, they say this technology is kind of leading us to this whole concern about nationwide surveillance. Beyond that, they say that it can be used by law enforcement without a warrant to track people. And then on top of that, there's the slightly more political concern with the increase of federal immigration enforcement. There's been this concern that Flock cameras can be used by ICE, for example. Now, Flock has pushed back against that. They say they don't work with ICE themselves. That being said, if a local police department is using a Flock camera and they share information with federal law enforcement, that is an instance where we could theoretically see Flock technology being used to enhance the federal government's immigration enforcement across the country.
25: Peter, we're seeing a lot of these questions being asked on search. Let me see if you can answer this for us. Do the Flock cameras actually violate the Fourth Amendment? Do we know that?
8: So from the cases we've seen thus far, no. Just because at the end of the day, if you're on a public road with a license plate, there isn't really an expectation of privacy. That being said, again, with this nationwide movement against Flock, we're seeing organizations like the ACLU push back and try to encourage local governments to cancel their contracts with Flock or just be more skeptical about this technology overall.
25: Seeing a ton of reports also online, Peter, about Flock cameras being vandalized in several cities. Are there penalties for vandalizing Flock cameras?
8: There are. I mean, depending on where you are in the country, it could be a misdemeanor, could be up to the felony. One thing to consider is that these cameras are pretty expensive. We're talking about a few thousand dollars. So the penalty for vandalizing one of them could be pretty severe.
25: Peter, appreciate you for the context, man. Thank you so much. We just ran through your top searches, but what else is on your timeline? Let's get back to Maya. Maya, what else is trending today?
26: Ashen, meteorologists are warning that a potentially historic super El Nino is rapidly taking shape with far-reaching U.S. and global impact. According to NOAA's latest forecast, there is a 69% chance of a historic event between the months of October and December. The potential event would exceed the strength of all previous El Nino events on record. And ice cream maker Rebel Creamery filed for Chapter 11 bankruptcy following a court loss to competitor Van Leeuwen. A federal judge ordered Rebel to pay nearly $24 million in damages for intentionally copying Van Leeuwen's minimalist packaging and pastel colors, forcing the brand to seek bankruptcy protection to reorganize.
25: Oof, tough day for Rebel. Maya, appreciate you very much. Coming up, one search always leads to another. We've got a trending topic, but that's just the surface. We're talking about the lawsuit targeting early access to the president's social media posts. The Spiral is up next.
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11: I've fought with many warriors in my time. 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
25: Welcome back to Search. Today's top searches are only part of the story. A simple scroll can sometimes take you down a deep rabbit hole. Time now for The Spiral. All right, and you guys are asking questions about a lawsuit against Trump media. We're following your clicks and curiosity, and it looks like you guys want to know about early access to the president's social media posts and how politics are creeping into prediction markets. So let's break it down. We got Mike Dubusky up first, then Robin Hanson. Y'all, thank you so much for being here. Let's start with that new lawsuit. Our tech guy, Mike Dubusky, joins me to break it all down. Mike, make this make sense, because Trump media company says it is offering early exclusive access to the president's posts on U.S. policy. So who's suing him over that and why?
30: Yeah, two nonprofit news organizations, Ashen, The Intercept and the Freedom of the Press Foundation. These two organizations allege that this plan violates, for one, the First Amendment, which, according to this lawsuit, guarantees equal access to the president's public announcements. Seemingly, this idea to allow some people early access to some of those statements for a cost, seemingly, according to these plaintiffs, violates that part of the Constitution. They also say it violates the Fifth Amendment, which, again, according to this lawsuit, they say prohibits the charging of unreasonable sums that cannot be justified to offset the cost of government benefits. So a couple of different claims here coming from these two independent nonprofit news organizations.
25: Kind of organizations. An unexpected, unprecedented conundrum, but a true sign of the times. Mike, so how much is Trump media actually charging for this early access? What is it saying about the lawsuit?
30: Quite a bit of money, about $100,000 in some cases, and that gets you access to what's called the Truth API. This gets kind of technical, but basically it's a technology that allows the president's social media platform to integrate with like financial data terminals and things like that, as well as news feeds. Basically, this grants early access to the president's posts on his social media network before they are made available to the general public. And the Trump administration, when asked for comment, did not respond to our request for a comment. They have not formally responded in court either.
25: All right, Mike, dude, I'm going to ask the quiet part out loud, because this includes posts from Trump about U.S. policy, decision on war, tariffs, and more. Have legal experts actually said whether this could be illegal or not?
30: Yeah, that's the key question, right, Ashin? The president has oftentimes used his social media platform to announce major policy decisions, right? In October of last year, President Trump posted about a potentially massive increase in tariffs on China, which some say wiped out, you know, huge valuation on the stock market. Now, the White House says that this is just the president's commitment to transparency. That is what the press office of the White House has said. However, critics say this new strategy basically holds back on the most up-to-date information, keeps that information away from all but those who are willing to pay out this huge sum of money. And according to this new lawsuit, Ashin, that violates the Constitution.
25: Mike, I'm kind of incredulous here, because Trump media says that selling fast access to traders is common in its industry. But what are we hearing from legal experts as if this qualifies as insider trading at all?
30: Yeah, that's exactly what legal experts and congressional Democrats have alleged here, that this is basically pay to play, right? This is classic insider trading. However, it is also important to note, Ashin, that insider trading typically involves information that is not available to the general public. These are social media posts that are available to the public, just for those people who are willing to pay up for it to get that early access. So there might be a little bit of nuance there It is certainly true, though, that early access to information like this is hugely valuable in the professional trading world. We're talking about usually information like, you know, shareholders' information or things related to supply chains that can, you know, inform trading decisions on Wall Street. The president is a public employee. His statements are ostensibly in the public interest. I think what the open question here will be is whether this is just a violation of norms, something that we haven't seen from a president before, or whether this actually crosses the line into being something that's illegal.
25: This is just fascinating stuff. Mike, appreciate you, man. Thanks for breaking this down. Let's bring in prediction market expert now, Robin Hanson. Robin, thank you for being here. Where do you sit on all this? Do you think politicians, let alone the president, should be allowed to participate and make profits off predictions related to politics when they can actually influence laws and policy, as we know?
0: In this particular case, I'd say it's a bad look. Now, as an economist, I can't speak to the law. I can't tell you what the courts are going to rule here. But we economists look at two different things. We say, okay, what's overall good for the world? That's called economic efficiency. And then we look at who gets the gains. So clearly, this is a move to maybe use a loophole to grab some gains. And Trump is apparently pretty good at that. He's looking for ways to grab gains. And with any executive relationship, we always have to be clear about when is the executive allowed to get gains. So most executives and most things, they get a salary, but they also get to give speeches, maybe get to be on other boards. So there's some ambiguity in what kind of gains an executive is allowed to give. But this is clearly beyond what most executives ever get. So this is a bit of a pitch for something new. And, you know, we should ask, is it a good idea?
25: Yeah,
0: it doesn't. I don't see much of an advantage to it. I don't see how the world gains from this, but I'm not that clear the world loses. But what is pretty clear is he gets more this way.
25: Yeah, for sure.
0: This is a way he's trying to grab some gains from his position as president. So we just need in general to rule and decide whether this looks good or not. It doesn't look that good to me. I don't see a way that this really helps much. Maybe it doesn't hurt much, but it doesn't help.
25: Yeah, it feels like we're in uncharted territory here, Robin. Have we actually seen politics and prediction markets crosshairs already, even before this Trump media announcement?
0: Well, definitely, you know, there are markets about politics, and then people care to look at the markets to guess about politics, and then people who have positions of power in government have sometimes influenced the markets or traded in the markets. So that's a key question. Many people are asking about the appropriateness of that relationship. I would just point out that journalism in general has had these problems for a long time. People do things in the world, including in government, in order to get favorable coverage in the news media. And then people in, you know, media have enticed people to reveal secrets to the media in order to get more, you know, favorable coverage in many ways from the media. So this is just a general problem with information institutions in society. In general, it's good to get information, but there are some issues on the margin of, you know, how that affects organizations and various changes the incentives of people to do things.
25: Yeah, Robin, are there steps that prediction markets can take to better prevent insider trading of any kind? Like, how do you regulate any of this?
0: Well, we do, in fact, regulate insider trading, and most of the organizations have insider trading regulations. The government does. Most other financial markets actually have insider trading regulations, and they're pretty severe in the sense that most people are scared of them and trying to like not appear like they're doing any insider trading. But actually, in fact, insider trading is rampant, even in ordinary financial markets. So that's just a thing we've lived with for at least a century. So, you know, you shouldn't be too concerned maybe that it's continuing on in these markets compared to the fact that it's just always been there. Look, government decisions have moved ordinary financial market prices for a very long time. And in fact, people have gotten early access to government decisions in order to benefit in financial markets. That's just been going on for a long time, and that's part of the way the world's worked.
25: Just a new game in a different arena. Robin, thank you so much for joining us. Still ahead, it might be at the top of your feed, but what's the vibe? Got your top pop culture and entertainment searches, including the Jonas Brothers planning to turn up the heat on their next tour. We got the Vibe Check is next.
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25: All right, it's time now for our vibe check, a look at what's buzzing in entertainment and pop culture. Our Roxy Diaz is out today, but I got you covered for more on what's trending. Starting with a new chapter in the DC Studio universe, HBO premiered its new superhero series, Lanterns, last night, starring Kyle Chandler as an older version of Hal Jordan. He's an Air Force veteran and the first human to serve in the Green Lantern Corps. The series is also starring Aaron Pierre, who plays new recruit John Stewart, a former Marine mentored by Hal, who's positioned to be a successor as the guardian of Sector 2814. The new show comes 15 years after the release of the live-action Green Lantern film. And the Jonas Brothers are burning up, the band announcing the Burning Up Tour all over again, following an overwhelming response to their sold-out Madison Square Garden shows kicking off later this week. Kevin, Joe, and Nick will continue the fun starting September 25th in Boston, the second stop of their 45-city nationwide tour. Special guests include their younger brother Franklin Jonas, Magnus Farrell, and All Time Low. In a statement, the Jonas Brothers says their last tour reminded them how much their music means to them and their fans, where tickets go on sale August 21st. And Johnny Depp is reportedly in talks to return as Jack Sparrow for Pirates of the Caribbean 6. That's according to the movie franchise producer Jerry Bruckheimer. He told Deadline at the latest D23, the ultimate Disney fan event, that a screenplay is currently in the works, adding that conversations have been had with Depp about reprising his role as Jack Sparrow. Through 5 movies, the Disney live-action franchise has earned $4.5 billion at the global box office. A reminder to our viewers that Disney is the parent company of ABC News. And some delicious news for fans of Red Lobster. The restaurant chain is bringing back its endless shrimp experience at participating locations for a limited time starting today. Dining customers can mix and match 5 flavors. The offering comes after the company says its last endless shrimp offering exceeded expectations. Now, the restaurant CEO, who stepped in to revive the company after bankruptcy 2 years ago, says they proved that they could bring it back, and for a limited time, they have. All right, I'm Ashin Singh, and this is Search on ABC News Live, where your questions meet real answers. We'll leave you with what's trending right now on abcnews.com. You can scan that QR code right there to catch up. I'll see you back here tomorrow. Peace.

0: I've fought with many warriors in my time. They were far stronger than all of us put together, and they died facing enemies that scared me far less than this one. We're going to need a miracle. It's not possible.
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12: What happened?
13: Maybe I've gained some perspective. I'm tired of trying to be someone I'm not.
11: Best known for her roles in Remember the Titans, Heroes, and Nashville, the 36-year-old sat down with us just a few months ago to discuss her memoir, what happened when first responders found her, the coroner's office initial findings, and what she said herself about her struggles with mental health and addiction. President Trump's threats to bomb a U.S. ally if it, quote, gets in the way of U.S. efforts to take control of the Strait of Hormuz. This is the president tells the Pentagon to scale back military exercises with another ally, South Korea, citing his very good ties with Kim Jong-un.
14: I'm Alex Perez in Indiana, where deadly and catastrophic flooding has left at least 7 dead and washed away bridges and roads. I'll have the latest.
15: And I'm meteorologist Leslie Lopez. We're tracking severe thunderstorms moving across the Midwest. What to expect this rainy week?
11: New testimony in the murder trial of Lindsay Clancy, the mother accused of killing her 3 young children, her own mother taking the stand and saying her daughter had been struggling.
16: The medication was pretty much just destroying her mind, and it wasn't her. She said, this isn't me. I just want to feel better and enjoy my kids again.
11: Nearly 30 years after his death, opening statements get underway in the Tupac Shakur murder trial for the only person ever charged with his death. The nasal spray that could change the lives of those who suffer from treatment-resistant depression.
17: There's people walking around with smiles. You have no idea what's going on underneath. And I was one of those people.
11: And from casting announcements to highly anticipated sequels, we're counting down the magical reveals from Disney's D23 fan event.
1: From ABC News World Headquarters in New York, this is Prime with Lindsay Davis.
11: Good evening, everyone. I'm Lindsay Davis. Thanks so much for streaming with us. We begin with the new details in the sudden death of actress Hayden Panettiere at 36 years old. Today, the coroner's office announced emergency crews responded to a home in Greenville County, South Carolina, on Sunday just before 2 p.m. and found her in cardiac arrest. She's known for her work in hit TV shows Nashville and Heroes, had her breakout role on the big screen in the film Remember the Titans alongside Denzel Washington. She played a 10-year-old football-obsessed daughter of an assistant coach, the mother of an 11-year-old daughter herself. She'd recently become more open about her challenges of being a child actor, her struggles with mental health and overcoming addiction, recounting it all in her autobiography released this past May. A memorial of flowers and tributes growing outside the residential complex this morning. One sign reads, Hayden, we love you. The coroner's office says they found no signs of trauma and are still investigating an exact cause of death. Stephanie Ramos leads us off with the latest developments.
6: Tonight, tributes are pouring in for actress Hayden Panettiere after her sudden death at the age of 36. Police in Greenville, South Carolina, responding to a 911 call from an acquaintance at this apartment building on Sunday.
18: Cardiac arrest. CPR is in progress.
6: First responders found the actress in cardiac arrest, but were unable to revive her. An autopsy found no signs of trauma, and police say there were no signs of foul play or suspicious circumstances. But an investigation into the cause and manner of death is still ongoing. Panettiere's father calling Hayden an incredible light and a force of nature who brought immeasurable love and joy to all who knew her. Panettiere grew up in front of the camera from commercials to soap operas, making her film debut as the voice of Dot in A Bug's Life.
19: I can't even fly yet. I'm too little.
6: And stealing scenes in Remember the Titans. But she later shot to fame as a cheerleader with supernatural powers in the show Heroes.
20: Save the cheerleader, save the world.
6: And later starred as a young country star in Nashville. Earning her two Golden Globe nominations. Co-star Connie Britton tonight posting, "This was Hayden, bursting with brilliance, shining so bright. I love you, girl. Sleep easy now." The actress was open about her struggles with addiction and postpartum depression after the birth of her daughter, Kaya, with Ukrainian boxer Vladimir Klitschko.
21: That's why I turned to substances, because the anxiety that I started having the panic attacks.
6: She later gave Klitschko full custody, calling it the most gut-wrenching experience of her life. We talked to Panettiere in May after the release of her memoir, This Is Me.
22: Was there a part of the book that was just extremely hard to get through, that was the most challenging story to tell?
21: When I did the audio version of the book and reading all the stories out loud.
6: Panettiere told us she was also grieving the loss of her brother, who died 3 years ago from a heart condition at the age of 28.
21: No matter how many times I talk about it, and how much time passes, that is just a grief and a trauma that just evolves.
15: It could take up to 3 months for a full autopsy to be returned. Hayden Panettiere leaves behind her 11-year-old daughter. Panettiere would have turned 37 years old this Friday. Lindsay.
11: Stephanie, thank you. President Trump is threatening to escalate military action in the Middle East, this time against a key strategic ally in the region, the country of Oman. The president says he'll bomb Oman if it interferes with a U.S. deal with Iran to reopen the Strait of Hormuz. Our Jonathan Carl has those details.
23: Unable to put an end to the Iran war, President Trump today threatened to expand it, issuing a blunt and profane warning to a U.S. ally, Oman, saying he would bomb the expletive out of them if they interfered with U.S. objectives in the critical Strait of Hormuz.
24: Would you say you're out of patience with Oman, a strategic partner?
25: No, I don't think they'd behave very well, but we'd handle them very easily, just like we do others.
23: The threat comes as ship traffic through the strait is at a virtual standstill. This comes as U.S. military officials are scrambling to respond to a Trump social media post over the weekend that condemned planned joint exercises with South Korea. In the post, which blindsided U.S. military leaders, Trump cited his, quote, very good relationship with North Korean dictator Kim Jong-un and called the drills inappropriate and hostile toward North Korea and said they would be scaled back. And today he suggested he's recently been in contact with Kim Jong-un.
25: Kim Jong-un has always treated me with great respect.
23: Though it's widely believed North Korea has provided military support to Iran. And today, President Trump was asked about the deteriorating conditions aboard the USS Lincoln aircraft carrier, which has been at sea for more than 260 days, after some sailors' family members told the Military Times at least two sailors tried to jump overboard. And a U.S. official told ABC News a sailor did go overboard earlier this month and was rescued. Last week, the president dismissed concerns.
26: Has the deployment gone off too long?
25: No. Not nearly long enough.
23: And today, the president insisted there is no problem aboard the USS Lincoln, quoting what he said a retired admiral recently told him.
25: He said, I've been on ships that are out there much longer than that, sir, and I know people on the Lincoln. They say it's beautifully maintained and beautifully taken care of.
11: And John Carl joins us now here in New York. So how did Iran respond to the deadline passing?
0: Very simply, they said it's, quote, no longer relevant, which, in fact, it isn't. I mean, as soon as they set up that so-called memorandum of understanding that set up today's deadline, the deal was broken. I mean, the very first step was to open the Strait of Hormuz. And as you know, it only remained open for a matter of days.
11: And so what happens from here?
0: I mean, there is no end to the war in sight. President Trump has made it clear time and time again that, you know, he is looking for a way out. He desperately wants to have a deal with the Iranians. The Iranians seem to be quite content leaving it exactly where it is.
11: All right, John Carl, thanks so much.
0: Thank you.
11: The Supreme Court has once again turned down President Trump's request to review a $5 million civil judgment awarded to writer E. Jean Carroll. Carroll successfully sued Trump in 2023 in New York for sexually abusing her in the early 1990s and defaming her. This was the second time that justices denied the president's request to take up the case. The court did not explain its decision, and there were no dissents. Carroll was paid the $5 million judgment last month. Now to the murder trial making headlines across the country. Lindsay Clancy is accused of killing her three young children. The defense says she was suffering from postpartum psychosis. Today, her mother was called to the stand. Here's our Aaron Katursky.
2: Tonight, anguished testimony from the mother of Lindsay Clancy, the Massachusetts woman on trial for killing her three children in a case that has ignited a national conversation about postpartum mental health.
16: I remember her saying, I just have to tell you guys something. And then she told us.
3: What did she tell you?
16: She told us that she had thoughts of harming the children.
2: Paula Musgrove testified her daughter grew anxious near the end of her maternity leave. She read this text from Clancy asking for help.
16: Mom, will you please come up and stay with me for a bit? I'm really sick. Something is wrong. It's just really scary, and I don't want to be alone.
2: Clancy has admitted she strangled 5-year-old Cora, 3-year-old Dawson, and 8-month-old Callan in January 2023, but has invoked an insanity defense, arguing a combination of psychiatric drugs prescribed after the birth of her third child made her postpartum psychosis worse.
16: She said that she couldn't remember anything. The medication was pretty much just destroying her mind, and it wasn't her. She said, this isn't me. I just want to feel better and enjoy my kids again.
2: Clancy's mother was among the first witnesses for the defense. Prosecutors rested their case today after more than 70 witnesses who gave sometimes gut-wrenching testimony that left Clancy, a former labor and delivery nurse, in tears.
4: Bruising or abrasions. And what about injuries?
5: All right, counsel, could... We're going to take a break.
2: Prosecutors argued Clancy planned the murders and sent her husband, Patrick, out of the house on errands. He returned home to the unthinkable. His wife had jumped from the bedroom window after cutting herself. She's now paralyzed from the waist down.
7: There's no dispute Clancy killed the children, Lindsay. The question for the jury is whether her mental state at the time absolves her of criminal responsibility. Lindsay?
11: Aaron, thank you. Nearly 30 years after Tupac Shakur was gunned down in Las Vegas, a trial is now underway with the only man ever charged in his murder. Prosecutors say that the defendant's own words helped finally break the case. ABC's Alex Stone has a story from Las Vegas.
26: Las Vegas prosecutors tonight say rapper Tupac Shakur was gunned down 30 years ago in a, quote, act of revenge. In their long-awaited opening statements, they allege Dwayne Davis, street name Keefe D, did not pull the trigger but did order the killing and provided the gun.
27: When the opportunity presented itself for retribution, Dwayne Davis made sure that the shooters were armed and ready to execute their revenge.
26: The 63-year-old seated in court wearing a blue suit, the only person charged in connection to the star's death. He's pleaded not guilty, but prosecutors say the shooting was in retaliation for this brawl when Davis's nephew was roughed up at a Vegas casino.
27: What you'll notice is a constant thing that always goes through these statements is Dwayne Davis's visceral anger at Tupac Shakur
26: The first witnesses taking the stand facing the jury of 6 men and 10 women. Prosecutors looking to convict the person responsible for killing the 25-year-old actor and rapper at the height of his young career. That's just the way it is. Shakur riding in the passenger seat September 7th, 1996, as record label executive Suge Knight was driving when they were shot at a red light.
7: And Lindsay, tonight prosecutors are asking the jury to believe Davis's own words. For years he has bragged about his involvement in the murder, but now he says those were lies and he is innocent. Lindsay?
11: Alex, thank you. For more on these high-profile trials, we turn to legal expert Bernarda Villalona. Bernarda, let's start with Tupac. You had in the opening statements the prosecution pointing to Keefe D's own statements that he made, even a book where he talks about having some involvement here in the Tupac shooting. How does the defense actually try and clarify those statements?
3: Exactly. So let's just be clear, having been a prosecutor for 16 years, we wouldn't be here today if Keefe D didn't open up his mouth and start talking about his involvement in this 1996 shooting. And that's through a proffer agreement, through several interviews on the internet.

0: Number two, you have no hard evidence to put that Keefe D. Davis was actually in Las Vegas on that day. Number three, in terms of these statements, they're all inconsistent to each other. Is it fact or is it fiction? And that's something that the prosecution, they believe or are arguing, won't be able to prove beyond a reasonable doubt.
1: Now, why not just call this simply a murder charge? Instead, he's charged with murder with a deadly weapon with the intent to promote, further, or assist a criminal gang.
0: So in terms of course, all the states have their own names and their own elements for their murder charges. For example, if this would have been here in New York, it would be murder in the second degree, intent to cause the death of another, and causes the death of another. But here in Nevada, it's a different spin, and it's a different spin because Keefe D. Davis admitted to being one of the head honchos of the Crips gang, and that the shooting of Tupac was in retaliation for Tupac, Suge Knight, and his people for jumping his nephew, Orlando Anderson. So it helps them bring additional evidence in that we normally wouldn't hear in a normal murder case, because now you get to hear about all his criminal activity having to be a part, an active part of the Crips. And also, there's an enhancement. Because there's a criminal gang component to it, as well as a dangerous instrument component to it, the judge by law has to give a consecutive sentence equal to the sentence of the murder charge if he's found guilty.
1: All right, let's circle back to the Lindsey Clancy trial. The defense called her mother to testify today. How impactful do you think her testimony might be?
0: Look, when it comes to family members, of course, you never want to see your family member on trial, right? So the mother is feeling for her daughter having to go through all of this because, you know, she's harmed by losing her kids, but also harmed because she's paralyzed, and also harmed that now she may have to spend the rest of her life either in jail or in a psychiatric facility. So I think for both sides, the prosecution and the defense, they're going to argue, of course, the prosecution, that a mom will say anything for their child. For the defense is going to argue mom was in the best position to know what her child was going through, and that she saw the steady spiral that she was going through in terms of a psychiatric issue. So that's going to help the defense out in that regard.
1: And what else are you going to be watching for as the defense continues to present its case?
0: The experts, because this case is going to rise and fall on the expert medical testimony, because what this jury is going to have to grapple is whether Lindsey Clancy, whether she was a premeditated killer, or whether she was actually a victim of mental illness. So that's what it's really going to boil down to it. And when we're trying to decipher that, you have to decipher that going through all of this medical testimony to determine whether she was going through a psychosis at the time that she killed her three kids.
1: All right, Bernarda Villalona, always appreciate your time and insight. Thank you.
0: Thank you.
1: You can watch Burden of Proof right here on ABC News Live every day at 5:30 p.m. and 8:30 p.m. Eastern Time. You can also watch it on demand on Disney Plus, Hulu, or wherever you listen to podcasts by searching Burden of Proof. We're also tracking severe weather across the country. The Midwest is cleaning up after days of endless rain and extreme flooding. Indiana once again hit hard by raging floodwaters. At least 7 people have been killed by the storms in the state. We have team coverage tonight. Meteorologist Leslie Lopez is standing by with the forecast. But first, Alex Perez is in Indiana with a look at all the damage.
2: Tonight, new storms hitting the heartland as the death toll rises. South of Lexington, storms slamming Nicholasville, Kentucky overnight. Raging creeks breaking their banks outside Charleston, West Virginia. First responders using boats to rescue families around Indianapolis. National Guard rescuing dozens more over the weekend. It's been raining in many of these towns and communities for more than a week. Frank Gounder makes furniture on Indianapolis's north side. This is his livelihood.
3: Started freaking out, getting mad. But, you know, you realize you can't do anything about it. You kind of just have to let go and just continue, or else you're just going to be miserable.
2: The destruction in some areas beyond catastrophic. In the suburbs of Indianapolis, this Parkway Bridge sheared in half by floods. There's no timeline on its repair.
1: I've talked to a number of people there in Indiana, and that is how they describe it, as misery. Alex Perez joins us now from Indiana. Alex, what are conditions like where you are now?
4: Well, Lindsay, you can see the impact of those floods behind me here. The middle portion of the road completely washed away by all of the water, and rivers remain elevated, so the threat is not over just yet. Lindsay?
1: All right, Alex Perez for us. Thanks so much, Alex. Let's get right to ABC meteorologist Leslie Lopez, who's tracking it all for us tonight. Hey, Leslie.
5: Hey, Lindsay. Now, we're talking about, again, another round of heavy rainfall right through the Ohio Valley, moving into the Midwest. I want to show you flood watches extending from Big Creek all the way out

0: to Hillsborough. Also, severe thunderstorm watches in here. This is over to Chattanooga, getting into areas closer towards, it looks like, Martinsville. So, I mean, these are places that we've been seeing severe thunderstorms move through the region. We have more of that happening today. We're going to call it a 2 out of 5 risk level. Damaging wind will be the primary threat, along with large hail, a few tornadoes possible out of this, too. This is all the way from Omaha down through Kansas City. Columbia's in there as well. And then we're looking at the dangerous heat. And I do want to point out that this dangerous heat continues for a long period of time, all the way through Friday. So, again, this is a long-duration heat wave that has already been several consecutive days of heat. We're adding more to it. So, unfortunately, that does put stress on the body. Be very safe. Over to you, Lindsay.
1: No respite for quite a while. Right. Stay hydrated. All right. Leslie Lopez-Forrest, thanks so much. And in Hawaii, there's a trail of destruction left by Hurricane Lala, and the 3 feet of rain it unleashed on the Big Island. Our Melissa Don is there as communities are cut off by that major flooding, and more than 100,000 are without power. Melissa.
2: Lindsay, this is just some of the damage left behind by Lala. We are in the community of Pahala, and they are cut off. This is the main road that goes around the Big Island. You can see it is totally destroyed. Lala was a Category 1 hurricane, packing 80-mile-per-hour winds, coming within 30 miles of a direct hit here on the Big Island. The storm dumped more than 3 feet of rain in the mountains, mudslides took down hillsides and trees, and washed away roads. This video shows first responders working to save two paramedics swept away by floods in their ambulance. Thankfully, they are okay. The storm knocked out power to more than 250,000 homes and businesses. Authorities say that it will take up to a month to restore power in these hardest hit areas. Lindsay.
1: Melissa, thank you. Coming up, expanded approval for a new treatment of depression that some doctors are calling a game changer. And we're joined by Lucas Graham talking about one song on the new album that has a very personal backstory.
3: All right, bye. The neighbors are complaining about the crop tops.
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11: These are me and my sister's OG girlfriends who know where all the bodies are buried.
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11: Nick, Liv, and Nat have so much history. Then Iris, Malika, and Khadija have history. It's going to be a little clicky.
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11: I've fought with many warriors in my time. They were far stronger than all of us put together, and they died. Facing enemies that scared me far less than this one. We're going to need a miracle. It's not possible.
1: Please.
18: There are three victims we know of. 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
1: Welcome back, everyone. As reported earlier in the show, the 60-day window for peace talks between the U.S. and Iran has expired with no deal to end the war. Let's examine the state of the U.S.-Iran war by the numbers. The U.S. and Iran signed a 14-point memorandum of understanding on June 17th after 2 months of stalled talks. The deal is supposed to be a diplomatic off-ramp for the U.S.-Iran conflict that began 171 days ago. Last month, the defense secretary reported that the cost of the war so far was more than $37 billion. The Pentagon has requested an additional $67 billion for ongoing operations, largely driven by the high cost of munitions and troop deployments. Meanwhile, there have been growing concerns over depleted U.S. missile stockpiles. According to one estimate, the war has used up to two-thirds of America's Patriot missiles and more than half of its long-range missile interceptors. Since operations began, at least 18 U.S. service members have reportedly been killed, and roughly 500 to 600 people have been wounded, with a war that President Trump said was supposed to last for 4 to 6 weeks, now currently in its 6th month. Today, the president said there was no hurry on his part to conclude the war. For more on all this, let's bring in former senior director for Counterterrorism National Security Council, Javed Ali. Javed, thank you so much for joining us once again. The MOU has now expired. So where do negotiations go from here?
23: So, Lindsay, nice to be with you as well. And here we are 6 months into this war. This is the next big development or latest twist in the conflict with the MOU that both Iran and the United States agreed to roughly 2 months ago has expired. So it's not clear whether both sides will get back to the table to keep working on the different points in that MOU. There were 14 points in the previous version. Will they have to negotiate a completely different one, or will they stop talking altogether? And it seems like both sides are digging in and gearing up for this thing to get drawn out even further.
1: Is there a path out of this war?
23: I mean, that's a great question. I would argue that it looks like the Iranians are gearing up for a long, protracted fight, even though they have taken significant damage and losses to their military and their senior leadership. But the regime is still intact. The IRGC is still firmly in control of the Iranian military. They still have the ability to fire ballistic missiles and cruise missiles and drones. They are still blockading parts of the Strait of Hormuz. So it doesn't look like the Iranians are backing down. And likewise, on the U.S. side, as we've seen, President Trump's rhetoric is getting even more fiery. I think it's more a battle of wills as to which side thinks that the leverage they have over the other is going to lead to more favorable results or an outcome.
1: How likely do you think that military strikes are to resume?
23: Well, we've seen over the past several weeks up until the today's development with the MOU expiring, where both sides would exchange fire or get engaged in these cycles of conflict. I thought there were moments where those cycles of conflict, things would escalate, but they didn't. I guess one of the questions now is, with the MOU expiring, are we back potentially to a type of high-intensity operations that we saw at the beginning of the campaign in late February? Or will it be more of these patterns of attacks from one side versus the other, and then they go back to each side goes back to their respective corners, using that boxing analogy. But each side still maintains a significant amount of military capability to ramp things up the way things were high intensity 6 months ago, if they choose to do.
1: As this MOU expires, President Trump has threatened to bomb Oman at this point and has already ordered joint military exercises with South Korea to be scaled back. What do you think that these moves are doing to the trust with our American allies?
23: Well, I have to imagine that they are not being perceived well, certainly with Oman, which up until today was a key player in the different rounds of diplomacy at different stages of the conflict the last 6 months. And they were responsible to a degree to getting the MOU signed in the first place back in June. And Oman has been the site of several rounds of diplomacy. So President Trump President Trump threatening to bomb Oman just doesn't make any sense. It also raises a whole host of legal issues about what would be the basis for that, because Oman is not in direct conflict with the United States. And then with respect to the announcement of or winding down military exercises with South Korea, I have to imagine that is not being well received in the South Korean government, because those exercises have been going on for decades now and were always seen as a signal to North Korea to maintain deterrence on the Korean Peninsula. And how South Korea is reacting to that now, you'd have to be in Seoul to know what's going on behind the scenes. But I can't imagine they took that news well.
1: Javed Ali, always appreciate your time and insight. Thank you.
23: All right. Thanks, Lindsay.
1: Coming up, Bruce Willis makes a rare public appearance amid his dementia battle. We have the heartwarming images. And Red Lobster is bringing back one of its most beloved menu offerings. The savory details coming up.
10: Gird your loins.
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18: There are three victims we know of. 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
34: Super Bowl 61 is coming.
35: Let's go, let's go, let's go!
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36: Come on, let's go! Let's go! 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
0: Welcome back to Prime. Here's a look at the stories making headlines right now. Authorities say actress Hayden Panettiere was found in cardiac arrest before her death. The official cause and manner of death is still pending. The actress was known for roles in shows like Heroes and Nashville. In May, she released a memoir opening up about her struggles with fame, addiction, and postpartum depression. Hayden was 36 years old. A New York judge has given Manhattan prosecutors until October 9th to respond to Luigi Mangione's motion to dismiss his state murder indictment. This means his state trial, which was set to start September 8th, will not move forward as planned. December 10th is the next potential start date. Mangione is scheduled to be sentenced in federal court on December 18th following his guilty plea in the killing of UnitedHealthcare CEO Brian Thompson. Lakers controlling owner Jeannie Buss is contesting her family's claim that they are selling their remaining stake in the team to new majority owners. Earlier Monday, the family said that they were selling to former Disney CEO Bob Iger and Josh Kushner, the brother of President Trump's son-in-law Jared Kushner. Last week, the duo announced that they were purchasing the team for $12.5 billion. President Donald Trump met with a 16-year-old California lifeguard and the 10-year-old boy he saved in a dramatic water rescue that's now viral. Last month, Ryder Williams rushed into rough waters at Seabright Beach in Santa Cruz after Nathaniel Ray lost his footing in the waves. Williams pulled the boy to safety. Trump called Williams a real hero and described the rescue as amazing. Still ahead, the ketamine therapy used to treat depression. Our Ike Ajachi looks into how the treatment works. Plus, the search for thieves who stole four Renaissance paintings from a museum. Find out how much the haul is worth.
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22: Tupac Shakur, now 30 years after he was gunned down on the Vegas Strip, a one-time reputed gang leader from L.A. stands trial for his murder. Follow every stunning detail as it happens, streaming live daily on ABC News Live, wherever you stream.
0: According to the National Institutes of Mental Health, nearly 3 million Americans suffer from treatment-resistant depression, or TRD, depression that, for the most part, cannot be alleviated by antidepressants or therapy alone. Ketamine administered intravenously by a licensed professional has helped some of these patients, but the treatment is time-consuming and can be costly since its use to treat depression is off-label and therefore not always covered by insurance. But early last year, the FDA expanded the approval of a nasal spray named Spravato. Its active ingredient, S-ketamine, is derived from molecules of ketamine, but has its own unique chemical composition, and some doctors say it's been a game changer. Our Ike Ajachi reports.
21: It feels like you're in the center of the universe, or the center of a rainforest, or the center of the ocean, or whatever it is that you're conjuring up, and it's just fantastic.
22: Daphne's outlook here is completely different from how she used to always feel.
23: Tired, achy, empty, sad, scared. It was all so much for me to absorb that I would just shut down.
22: A mood that Daphne says she couldn't shake for decades.
23: my gosh. Life was really terrible. It was. I never would hurt myself, but I just got to the place where I said, I just don't really want to wake up tomorrow.
2: Growing up, however, she was just a regular kid from a regular New Jersey town. It was in her early 20s, she says, she began to feel differently. And in her 40s, where she was diagnosed with depression and knew something had to be done.
23: It was the first time where I felt this is too sad and too empty of a life. Not being able to get off the couch, sending my son and husband at the time off to school and work, and going right back. This can't be what life is really about.
2: But Daphne says she would eventually find how challenging it is to manage her treatment-resistant depression.
23: I'd go on a medication, and then I'd start to feel better, and then I'd start to get depressed again. And then we'd raise the medication, and then that was the cycle.
5: I'm also going to have you fill out the update form.
23: Okay.
2: Just 2 years ago, Daphne's search for answers led her to doctors Haviva and Cheryl Molina.
5: I have to co-sign all the charts.
2: ER doctors and sisters-in-law who had been seeing an uptick in ER psychiatric cases, particularly during the pandemic.
6: Patients were coming to the emergency room and their symptoms, their depression, their anxiety, their PTSD was just really out of control.
2: Eventually, they ran into a very familiar drug, ketamine.
6: Ketamine was something we had worked with in the emergency room for many years, albeit in other contexts, but we were very intrigued by what it could do for people suffering with depression, anxiety, PTSD.
2: Ketamine was first introduced into clinical practice in the 1960s as an anesthetic. Over the past several decades, studies have demonstrated the clinical value of the drug to control pain and the off-label use for patients with treatment-resistant depression. In 2019, the FDA then approved Spravato, a nasal spray containing the active ingredient esketamine, a derivative of ketamine, originally meant to be taken in conjunction with an oral antidepressant. Early last year, it became the first and only FDA-approved standalone drug for TRD.
7: One of the largest studies, and also most recent, focuses on Spravato. After the first 4 weeks of treatment, 70% of the participants had a response to treatment, which means they had a 50% decrease in their symptoms.
2: The ER doctors now run several clinics administering Spravato.
8: So what does a typical appointment look like when someone's about to be administered the esketamine?
7: They fill out a quick little form to let us know how they're doing. The nurse comes and does vital signs, makes sure that it's safe to administer the treatment that day.
8: What are they actually going through during that moment?
6: It's a sort of dissociation. So they feel a little detached from reality. Typically, it's a dreamlike, restful state.
12: I'll never forget the first time they gave me not a full dose, a starter dose to see how I'd react. So I took this stuff and I was like, Jesus Christ. I was like Alice in Wonderland. I woke up from it and I was like, this is very intense.
2: Dr. Jim Elwood, now in his 70s, says he's lived with depression since high school.
12: It really came to a head in college. I was ready to leave. And I went to the student counseling, telling them I wanted help finding like a job, something I could do if I left school. And then right away, they were like, no, we want you to talk to someone.
8: And did you try to talk to anybody at that time?
12: No, I was embarrassed about it. I didn't understand it. So I didn't want to talk about it. I was at the point like, what am I going to do? I don't know. I'm going to just have to learn to live with this. This is life. This is who you are. I didn't see a way out.
2: Dr. Elwood says there's a long history of mental illness in his family. He began taking medication for his depression at 30. But like Daphne and so many others, he says it never addressed the root of his issues.
12: We tried so many different things, and either I had side effects or they didn't work.
5: Okay, it's time for your second dose.
2: He knew about ketamine's medical use as an anesthesiologist, but never tried it. But when he was first given Spravato 40 years later, he says everything changed.
12: I was feeling like this is very different. I'm able to see myself in a different light. I mean, I had very negative self-image, and I was able to say, wait a minute, why am I being like that? Why am I seeing it that way?
2: The exact way Spravato works is unknown, but the doctors say esketamine and intravenous ketamine work differently than traditional oral medications.
6: It actually increases the amount of glutamate in the brain. And what that does is it promotes a process where more neural connections are being made. So people are able to find new pathways, reframing old ways of thinking. They're able to kind of get unstuck from ways that have troubled them or provided, you know, mental health challenges.
8: A new lens on life.
6: Exactly.
2: Once they get their doses, the patients are monitored for 2 hours by the doctors to address any side effects.
12: Okay.
6: All right.
2: The most common being dissociation, high blood pressure, dizziness, and nausea. But waking up on this day, Daphne and Dr. Elwood describe seeing something completely different.
21: I see colors and I see patterns and they're moving.
12: I see a lot of like geometric things, like beautiful geometric designs. I can't describe them. I also have this feeling of sinking, like a positive way, like letting go and floating.
21: I just breathe normally.
2: And while the doctors say they've seen positive effects, esketamine treatment only comes after thorough health screenings and isn't the same for everyone.
6: I ensure that there's no existing what we call medical contraindications or reasons the patient should not be getting this treatment from a medical standpoint, from a psychiatric standpoint. We take an individualized approach with every patient. You know, it's not a magic bullet. I don't want to misrepresent that.
2: The doctors also focused on preventing the risk of abuse that's been seen with the mind-altering properties of traditional ketamine.
1: An autopsy revealing the 54-year-old Friends star Matthew Perry died of the acute effects of the drug ketamine after losing consciousness and likely slipping under the water in his hot tub.
4: Experts warn drugs like benzodiazepines, GHB, and ketamine, all tasteless, colorless, and odorless, can be dropped into drinks, leaving those who consume them disoriented.
2: According to the Drug Enforcement Administration, abusing ketamine can bring physical, psychological, and cognitive health risks, and possible overdose and death.
8: How do you avoid that happening to patients here?
6: When it's medically supervised with physicians and nurses, with sort of a controlled dosing schedule, it has not been shown to be addictive.
8: What does the future of treatment look like?
7: I think it looks very bright because we see patients come and their lives are changed.
23: There's people walking around with smiles. You have no idea what's going on underneath. And I was one of those people. If you think that this treatment could help you, well then, by all means, explore. I can't imagine not having it available to me.
0: Perhaps a helpful treatment. Our thanks to Ike Ajachi for that. Coming up, we recap the biggest moments from Disney's D23 event, and we sit down with Grammy-nominated singer Lucas Graham to discuss his new album, Good Times.
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13: 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Tupac Shakur, now 30 years after he was gunned down on the Vegas Strip, a one-time reputed gang leader from LA stands trial for his murder. Follow every stunning detail as it happens. 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
0: The new stand-up world record that's no joke inside the biggest moments of Disney's D23 Ultimate Fan Event. And bring on the shrimp. A Red Lobster fan favorite deal is back. These stories and more in tonight's rundown. Four Renaissance paintings of extraordinary value have been stolen from a museum in Sicily, according to Italy's culture minister. Paintings by Antonello da Messina were stolen from his hometown at the Regional Interdisciplinary Museum of Messina on Saturday night. According to the Associated Press, the stolen artworks are worth between $81 and $92 million. The theft comes just days after police in the northern Italian city of Parma announced that they had recovered three stolen artworks by Renoir. Knicks basketball star Karl Anthony Towns married entrepreneur Jordan Woods in a star-studded Malibu ceremony over the weekend. A-list celebs like Michael B. Jordan, Haley and Justin Bieber, and of course fellow Knicks teammates were also in attendance. Actor Bruce Willis made a rare public appearance at his daughter Tallulah's wedding. She tied the knot with Justin Acey on August 8th in Idaho. Pictures shared by Vogue via Instagram showed the diehard actor with newlyweds. The 71-year-old actor stepped back from public life and acting after being diagnosed with aphasia in 2022 and frontotemporal dementia in 2023. Grammy Award-winning comedian Nate Bargatze is officially the top-selling touring comedian in the world. Bargatze was officially recognized on stage by Guinness World Records for setting a new record for the most tickets sold for a stand-up comedy tour in Toronto last weekend. The comedian sold more than 2 million tickets for his Big Dumb Eyes World Tour, which spanned 129 cities across 16 months. Dining out can be expensive, but Red Lobster is trying to sweeten the deal for its customers by bringing back unlimited shrimp for a limited time. Starting today, guests can mix and match five shrimp flavors throughout their meal. The deal is available for dine-in customers only at participating locations. The D23 fan event was a weekend of surprises. Among them, Marvel unveiled its cast for the upcoming X-Men and revealed Adam Driver is joining the Marvel Cinematic Universe. And the third time's the charm.
14: The bunny
15: and the snake
14: will be back!
15: Zootopia?
0: For animated favorites, Zootopia, Frozen, and The Incredibles, each franchise greenlit for film number 3.
16: Me? A princess?
0: And rock icon Sheryl Crow took to the stage, surprising fans that she's back with new music for Disney and Pixar's Car franchise. Disney is the parent company of ABC News. Now to our segment, Prime Playlist Shuffle, where we sit down with the artists who are transforming the music industry. Grammy-nominated singer Lucas Graham first rose to fame with hits like 7 Years and Love Someone, and now he's back with a new album, Good Times, that mixes acoustic instrumentation and folk harmonies, all connected to his Celtic roots as he opens up with his most personal music yet. Let's take a listen to the title track.

0: And Luke is kind enough to join us now in studio. How you doing?
1: Doing very good, Lindsay. Thank you for having me.
0: So this is really a love letter to your roots. What made you decide it's time to do a folk album?
1: I mean, I grew up with my dad was Irish, and listening to a lot of different American and Irish folk music that came through our house, both live and on the PA. And you could say I had a dream of making a folk album since I was a boy, and ended up being like accidental pop. And one day in 2025, Stefan, that I wrote most of my songs with through the years, called me one day and was like, I think it's time you do that folk album you always dreamt about.
0: And you worked with musicians on this album from Nashville to New York. How important was it to include a number of people here?
1: I reached out to some that I was still in contact with, and some that I haven't spoken to in a decade, to have them play on this this album. And everyone had the same reaction. They were like waiting for me to finally like dig into my roots a little bit.
0: Oh, really? So when you called, it was like, I've been waiting for this call.
1: Basically, yeah. I called my friend Sam Grisman. He was like, Lucas Graham, I haven't heard from you in a decade. And I say, hey, I'm calling to ask you to play on my record. He's like, of course you are. And the answer is yes.
0: Mm. You also include a very personal song, Before You Go, on this album, written for a longtime friend of yours. Tell us about the inspiration there.
1: So Thomas was basically dying since the day I got to know him. Mm. He kept getting surgery and getting less and less functional, so to speak. And then I brought him to LA for our Blue Album record release, and we were in Dublin visiting my grandmother's house, and like I took him all over the world. And in 2019 he traveled with us for the very last time to Madrid and Paris. After that he had a surgery and didn't get back up walking, and I wrote him this song, Before You Go, and sent it to him, and sent him the demo. And his initial reaction, because he was such a he was a character who's like, this isn't a very good song.
0: Oh.
1: I think it was his way of distancing himself from the message in it. So I promised him I wouldn't release it or sing it live before he died. And a few years ago, he asked me, at this time he was bedridden and never got back up sitting, and he asked me, will I play it at his funeral?
0: Hmm.
1: So last year, we played it with a full band in the Church of Our Savior, the same church where we buried my dad and everybody else. And full band in the church as an homage to Thomas.
0: You've said that the title track is not just about really reminiscing, but always also having a good time when times aren't all so great. How have you done that in your own life?
1: I mean, after my dad died, I went straight back on the road. And I remember talking to my mom about it, because we had all these exhilarating, great experiences. And some of it I would have loved for him to see. And my mom was very adamant about, you can have a good time even though you're sad. Like, you don't have to be wallowing in self-pity.
0: You're also going to be joining Ed Sheeran on his North American leg of his tour. What can your fans expect?
1: They can expect a couple of new songs, but they can also expect some of the... earlier songs that made it out here in the U.S. And I mean, we had our first show in Minneapolis, which was really, really fun. But our gear didn't arrive with Rocket Cargo from Europe.
0: No.
1: So we almost performed just with me and a guitar, but an hour and a half before showtime, everything showed up anyway.
0: Oh, that's great. Lucas Graham, thank you. Such a pleasure to have you on the show. Really appreciate you coming by. You can listen to his new album, Good Times, wherever you get your music. Coming up, new questions over a potential conflict of interest as the Trump family's cryptocurrency business received conditional approval to operate as a bank. And from iconic actors, beloved boy bands, to a former Disney CEO, a new cast of Disney legends get a major honor.
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0: 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In the flood zone, the painstaking search for the missing continues.
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34: 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Wherever the story is, we'll take you there. 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

0: Good evening, everyone. I'm Lindsay Davis. Thank you so much for streaming with us. Here are the headlines at this hour. Two closely watched trials are now underway in Las Vegas. Opening statements began in the murder trial of Dwayne Keffi D. Davis, who was accused of orchestrating the drive-by killing of Tupac Shakur back in 1996. And in Massachusetts, Lindsay Clancy's lawyers called her mother as their first witness. Clancy is accused of intentionally killing her three young children. President Trump is threatening to bomb the Arab country of Oman if it interferes with a U.S.-Iran deal to reopen the Strait of Hormuz. Oman is considered a strategic partner of the United States. And in Italy, an American hiking on Mount Etna was killed by a lightning strike on Sunday. He was reportedly alone in an area closed to the public. The man died after being airlifted to a hospital. But we do begin with the sudden death of actress Hayden Panettiere at 36 years old. She was found unresponsive and in cardiac arrest Sunday afternoon. Tributes from fans and celebrities who worked along with her are pouring in. Stephanie Ramos has those details.
1: Tonight, tributes are pouring in for actress Hayden Panettiere after her sudden death at the age of 36. Police in Greenville, South Carolina, responding to a 911 call from an acquaintance at this apartment building on Sunday.
2: Cardiac arrest. CPR is in progress.
1: First responders found the actress in cardiac arrest, but were unable to revive her. An autopsy found no signs of trauma, and police say there were no signs of foul play or suspicious circumstances. But an investigation into the cause and manner of death is still ongoing. Panettiere's father calling Hayden an incredible light and a force of nature who brought immeasurable love and joy to all who knew her. Panettiere grew up in front of the camera, from commercials to soap operas, making her film debut as the voice of Dot in A Bug's Life.
3: I can't even fly yet. I'm too little.
1: And stealing scenes in Remember the Titans.
3: What a jerk!
1: But she later shot to fame as a cheerleader with supernatural powers in the show Heroes.
4: Save the cheerleader, save the world.
1: And later starred as a young country star in Nashville. Earning her two Golden Globe nominations. Co-star Connie Britton tonight posting, "This was Hayden, bursting with brilliance, shining so bright. I love you, girl. Sleep easy now." The actress was open about her struggles with addiction and postpartum depression after the birth of her daughter, Kaya, with Ukrainian boxer Vladimir Klitschko.
5: That's why I turned to substances, because the anxiety that I started having the panic attacks.
1: She later gave Klitschko full custody, calling it the most gut-wrenching experience of her life. We talked to Panettiere in May after the release of her memoir, This Is Me.
6: Was there a part of the book that was just extremely hard to get through, that was the most challenging story to tell?
5: When I did the audio version of the book and reading all the stories out loud.
1: Panettiere told us she was also grieving the loss of her brother, who died 3 years ago from a heart condition at the age of 28.
5: No matter how many times I talk about it,
0: our thanks to Stephanie. It could take up to 3 months for the full autopsy. I want to bring in entertainment journalist and host Anya Lachelle. Anya, thank you so much for joining us. So tell us more about the memoir she published back in May. What health battles and past traumas did she reveal?
7: Absolutely. Her memoir titled This Is Me, A Reckoning, debuted in May this past year. And she was very vulnerable and very candid about some of her personal struggles. She struggled with substance addiction. She also struggled with postpartum depression after having her daughter back in 2014. And she was still grappling with relinquishing custody of her daughter. And she also was still in grief and mourning.